0: Australians yet to complete this year's census. More than 10 million households have responded to the five-yearly snapshot, which helps guide decisions on healthcare, transport, schools and infrastructure. Census General Manager Jenny Telford says field officers are following up on those yet to submit their forms.
1: We will be starting to send additional reminder letters in the posts. You may also get a visit from one of our census field officers. We do say that it's really important that you make sure that you're checking the identification card if somebody is knocking on your doors and saying they're from the ABS.
0: Music made by AI will be banned from Australia's official music charts from Friday. Cam Wilson has details.
2: The Australian Recording Industry Association says recordings will now have to be human-made to qualify for its charts. Artists can still use AI as a supporting tool, provided the recording raises no stream or chart manipulation concerns. ARIA can remove tracks, change chart positions, and revoke awards if a recording is ineligible. The change follows controversy over an Australian cover of Madonna's Like a Prayer that used AI-generated vocals and drums that charted in July.
0: Broncos skipper Adam Reynolds says he's open to a move into coaching after injury brought his decorated NRL career to an early end. Ned Hammond reports.
3: A lingering calf problem has denied the 36-year-old a Lang Park farewell, with the veteran halfback ruled out of Thursday night's home clash with the Storm, as well as Brisbane's final game against the Bulldogs. Reynolds bows out after 323 NRL matches across 15 seasons, winning premierships with South Sydney and the Broncos. But he says he isn't planning to walk away from the game, telling Fox Sports he has ambitions to coach.
4: Yeah, it's something that I, you know, aspire to be down the track, but I know there's a lot of learning and, you know, bumps and bruises to get through before I get there.
3: For now, Reynolds says he'll remain at the Broncos, helping develop the club's next generation.
0: Queensland's weather, scattered to widespread showers, periods of rain and isolated thunderstorms inland for southern and central Queensland. Possible severe thunderstorms with damaging wind gusts and heavy rainfall in the southern interior. Isolated showers for eastern districts and in the northwest. Mostly fine elsewhere. Cairns 29, Townsville and Rockhampton a top of 28, Mackay, Bundaberg and Mount Isa a top of 25, Toowoomba a top of 23 degrees. Partly cloudy in the southeast today. Brisbane, the slight chance of a shower, a top of 26. Ipswich heading to a top of 27 degrees. Logan and the Gold Coast, 25. The Sunshine Coast, 24. Looking ahead, scattered showers in the southeast again tomorrow. ABC News.
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7: Hello, hello. How are you doing today? I do have a question for you in a moment, so stay with me, and you might get your chance to get one of those much-loved Jenny Woodward weather calendars. Let me tell you what's coming up, though. If another global crisis interrupted Australia's fuel supply tomorrow, would our communities be ready? That's coming up just ahead. Also, we're going to be considering how, when your business costs keep rising, how long can a small business afford to keep shielding its customers? That conversation ahead this morning as well. And I do have another calendar up for grabs today. Yes. The ABC and QCWA Jenny Woodward weather calendar. Today's question is, why do you choose to shop locally? Is it about the social? Is it about spending cash? Is it about getting the local goss? Is it about people watching? Why do you choose to shop and spend locally? 1300 630 222. Call through and get your name in the draw for that ABC QCWA Jenny Woodward weather calendar. 1300 630 222.
8: 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ABC Western Queensland.
7: Susan Graham Ryan with you this morning. Thanks for being with me. Well, earlier this year, the conflict in the Middle East disrupted global shipping, cancelled fuel shipments to Australia, and left some service stations running dry. It was a sharp reminder that fuel security is not only about whether we can fill our cars, it underpins the trucks moving food and medicine, machinery on farms and on mines, and also our emergency services. The consequences can be even greater in regional and remote communities.

0: communities where suppliers travel further, and there may be few alternative routes when it comes to something going wrong. Local government leaders are meeting in Cairns for the National Local Roads Transport and Infrastructure Congress, where fuel security and supply chain resilience will be on the agenda tomorrow. Dr. Hermione Parsons is the CEO of the Australian Logistics Council and is with me now. Thanks for your time today.
1: Thank you very much. It's a pleasure to be with you.
0: Dr. Parsons, what did the disruptions of the past few months expose about the security of Australia's fuel and supply chains?
1: Well, they revealed a lot to the Australian community and to governments across all of Australia. And I think one of the first things was that very often when people think of fuel, they think of fuel going into a car, and they don't necessarily think about diesel, which is actually the main energy source of our country in metropolitan, regional and remote Australia for all industry and business. So we have new understanding about that, and we have new understanding that we're an island nation and that we import 100% of our diesel, either refined or crude.
0: Like you say, when most of us hear that term fuel security, they think about themselves and having petrol at the bowser, but I guess this has given us a bigger picture look at it. What else is really at stake when supplies are so interrupted like this?
1: Well, we actually have something that we talk about at the Australian Logistics Council. One is, if you remember, something called COVID. Mm-hmm. And then as soon as COVID-19 sort of settled and we went back to normal, most people sort of forgot, and we call it COVID amnesia. And at the moment, we're looking at fuel crisis amnesia, because I think a lot of people are thinking we're through it and we're through the worst of it. But just to give you one statistic, before the fuel crisis, which was the US-Israel war on Iran, before that, diesel was 79 cents a litre. Mm-hmm. It is now $1.93 a litre, which is $1.15 a litre more expensive for every litre of diesel used across this whole country.
0: Wow.
1: And that is an extraordinary statistic, which I believe is something we need to be continuously reminding ourselves about, because that's the cost of living, that's the cost of doing business. And again, we're an island nation. We import all of the diesel fuel that we're talking about.
0: How much more vulnerable are regional and remote communities where there is those supplies that have to travel further, and there may not be the alternate routes that you might expect in other places?
1: Well, of course, the question's a really good one, because it's worse. The diesel travels in a fuel tanker, so the truck has to get it there. And therefore, the costs are high, because the fuel is being burnt to get the fuel to where it's needed across rural and remote. But I think there's a really important point here, and that is that as a nation, we're an island nation, and we are import dominant, not just for fuel, but for every household and business item. And we import, so we're import dominant. We don't manufacture the stuff, we import it. We're also a big exporter. All imports, all exports are either by ships, which we don't control, international shipping companies, or, and that's 99% of the volume, or by air, which is 1% of the volume. Mm-hmm. So we import and we export that way. Once it's on our country, we have two tools that we use only, because we don't have short sea shipping. We don't have shipping using the sea highway, the Blue Highway. But what we have is a situation where we thoroughly underutilized rail, freight rail. We don't have anywhere near the investment we need in freight rail, and therefore we are truck dominant. And what are we using all the time to move the fuel around? Trucks that rely on fuel.
0: You're hearing from Dr. Hermione Parsons, the CEO of the Australian Logistics Council. You're speaking to local government leaders tomorrow. What can councils realistically do to strengthen their local supply chains?
1: Well, I think the reason we're here is local councils are incredibly important. There are 537 of them across the country. And we often focus on, you know, ports, seaports, airports, and the shiny stuff in the cities, if you take my point. But local governments across the country sit at the centre of all supply.

0: So whether it's the destination, the first mile, the last mile, whether it's the middle mile, whether it's a local government that has the transit, it's basically movements of freight across that local government. It's all a huge system. And so the really important thing is that we work together to understand the system and to be utterly realistic about this fuel crisis that is enduring, and it's not going away for a while.
1: Dr. Hermione Parsons, the federal government has committed to a 1 billion litre fuel reserve and increased stock holdings. Will that adequately protect regional communities during another potential disruption?
0: It's a really important move, and so many things that have happened in the last 6 months by governments, state governments as well as the Commonwealth, have been really welcome. But no, it's not. And that's recognised. We need to be looking at the source of the issue. And the source of the issue is we import all of this fossil fuel diesel. So what we're very keen to do and supported, the government now is doing it too, which is great, is looking at renewable diesel, which means we'd be using it, this vast agricultural nation that we have, for the production of renewable diesel, which we could then control. We wouldn't need to import it. We would be able to control the essential energy source that underpins all our businesses and all our households.
1: A lot of people will think of how they can prepare for their household, for their business. What is sensible preparation before the next disruption, and what should people do and avoid doing once shortages are reported?
0: Well, I think the real thing here is that, you know, we have global complexity that we're living through in terms of delays and diesel and geopolitical and disruptions and severe climate events, which are forecast more frequent and more severe. So I think what we need to do is be absolutely cognizant of the reality that we are facing and work together as one system to improve or to build Australia's resilience. We don't have it yet. Resilience means you can withhold shock and then bounce back. We have been lucky. We've been really super lucky that we've been able to purchase the fuel that we've needed from other nations, and then using that, we've been lucky. But we know that change is constant, and we know that these disruptions are very likely to continue. So I think it really is about working together in the systems and recognising where those systems need to really improve, like using all the best research for the rebuilding of roads, but looking also at freight rail as a really important thing in terms of local government fiscal sustainability. Our freight rail systems are highly underutilised across Australia, and it's crazy because it's a far better source of using diesel, 5 times less diesel per tonne of freight, and the benefits with less carbon. So there's a huge opportunity here if we look at the system and focus on where we can really make the difference across Australia in every way we can.
1: What about local, or whether that be individual stock holdings of some of these essential fuel supplies? Should people be preparing for their households or their businesses, their own stock supplies, or local governments, for example, ensuring a more localised supply?
0: Well, I think local governments and state governments and the Commonwealth government need to be working together to look at the energy that we need. So we need to have multiple energy sources. So, for example, electrification of vehicles in cities and towns is really good, because for that last mile and local movement of freight, that's a really important opportunity. We need to be looking at how we focus on, as people within the communities, how we focus on supporting governments, not just to look at mining more, although that's one possibility, but electrification as another, renewable diesel as another, the diversification of an energy source so that we move away from being reliant on one source only. But at the moment, to answer your question directly, what the government has done by increasing the minimum stock obligations on the part of all the petroleum companies. They have to have 36 days, I think it is at the moment, for diesel, 36 days worth of diesel in country for the use of our country.

0: That's a big improvement on what it was before. And the emphasis is on having higher and higher minimum stock obligations. That's good. So we are not in a situation of panic. Supply is there. But supply is not the issue for me or for the nation. Supply is it. We want security. And so we want fuel security. We have supply at the moment, and that's steady, expensive, but steady. But we need to be building a new approach to fuel security. And that security requires a different approach to the way we use it, the types of transportation that we use in freight. Why are we road dominant when we've got fantastic rail opportunities? We're an island nation with a blue highway opportunity. Why are we thinking only in one mode of transport? We need them all.
1: Dr. Hermione Parsons, CEO of the Australian Logistics Council, thank you very much for your time this morning.
0: Thank you. It's another pleasure. Thank you.
1: Getting us thinking this morning. You're on ABC Across Queensland. Susan with you today. Thank you very much for spending your morning with me.
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1: Thanks for being with me this morning. I am asking you today why you choose to shop locally, why you choose to prioritise going down to the local as opposed to jumping online and, I guess, taking the easy route. Why do you choose to shop locally? 1300 630 222. Kerry from West End. Good morning.
3: Oh, top of the morning to you too, SGR. What a cracker of a day.
1: Lovely, lovely day. Why do you choose to shop locally, Kerry?
3: Well, as I was saying to Emma, your producer, I moved from Cairns to Townsville in 2011 and knew absolutely no one. And the daily, I used to go daily then, just for someone to talk to, because I didn't have anyone, no friends, no husband was gone to work, and I was just so, so desperately lonely. I would go down there and buy some milk, and next day, buy some bread. And yeah, it was just mainly for sheer company than anything else. And as I said, I still shop there, and I still know them all by name, and some of their personal relationships, like James's dad's a bit sick, and Frog Lady's had a fall, and yeah, so yeah, they are a little bit like my family still.
1: It's for you. It's about connection.
3: Indeed, it was and is.
1: That's lovely, Kerry. I'm hearing a lot of different ways. Earlier, we heard about how Marg loved the fact that she can go down there and have a smile on her face, and then other people smile because she's smiling. There's lots of different reasons. Darren from Ingham says he shops locally and spends locally because it's the Australian thing to do. Darren, thank you very much for your text. Let me know this morning, why do you choose to shop locally? Maybe it is the financial aspect and that dollar continues to flow right around the community every time you spend. But maybe it's something else. Maybe it's cultural or social, or maybe it's that you can take your pooch down get your coffee in the morning as well. Tell me why you choose to shop locally. Thanks, Kerry. 1300 630 222. 1300 630 222. Join in the conversation this morning, and we'll talk more about the need for businesses to keep operating. But how long can a small business afford to keep shielding its customers and not putting those prices up? We'll talk more about that shortly on ABC Across Queensland. After that, your next news headlines. For now, though, let's wash the car.

0: Rolls Royce from 1976 Car Wash. 25 minutes past 10 on ABC across Queensland. Thanks so much for being with me this morning. Why do you choose to shop locally? 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Call through 1300 630 222. Jack, why do you choose to shop locally?
1: Well, I choose to shop locally because it keeps the town running, is what, for one thing, and I go for mainly all specials.
0: Yeah, that's a good way to do it. You can compare, you can see the product, you can...
1: Absolutely, yes.
0: And like you said, keep the dollar going around the community.
1: Absolutely, 100%, yeah. Keep the town running.
0: What about socially? Do you get to have a bit of banter with people as well, Jack?
1: Oh, I absolutely certainly do. I talk to everybody that I meet in the local store, in the local town, actually. I'm well known around here because I walk my dog every morning at a certain time and see people got to know me that way.
0: Well, that's a great way to do it. It's a great thing to do to get out into the community. Jack, so thanks so much for calling through.
1: It's my pleasure. Thank you very much.
0: Thank you. And you're in the draw to win one of those Jenny Woodward weather calendars. You can also get your name in the draw. Tell me this morning, why do you choose to shop locally? Call through 1300 630 222. Heather from Cannonvale on the text line says, I shop locally as much as possible in order to keep our shops and support them. That's a great way to do it. Thank you very much for that, Heather. And Tricia says, I like to shop locally so I can see what I'm purchasing. Also, the local businesses are the ones who support local events. It's also great to have the conversation with someone else. Tricia, thank you very much for texting through. You can join in the conversation today as well. Why do you choose to shop locally? 1300 630 222. Love to hear from you this morning.
2: For everything Western Queensland.
3: The people that live in Longreach are amazing. They're just so friendly and we have a very low crime rate.
2: ABC Western Queensland.
0: Well, over recent months, I've spoken to plenty of business owners across regional Queensland who are facing the very same dilemma. Fuel, insurance, wages and other costs, they just keep climbing, but many are reluctant to put their own prices up because they know their customers are also doing it tough too. So how do you know when it's time to

0: review your prices, and how do you do it without alienating the people who have supported you? Tina Zawilla is a business advisor and director at UHY Haynes Norton Central Queensland, and I had a chat with her about this very problem.
1: Usually it's from fear. We're in a tight market and they're fighting for their market share. So they're concerned that if they put their prices up, that their customers will leave and find an alternative.
0: At what point does trying to protect your customers start doing real damage to the business itself, though?
1: Yeah, that's exactly right. With rising costs, it's likely that their margins are shrinking. And when you do the math on margin versus the quantity of sales, you can afford to lose a small quantity of sales as long as your margins are retained. So it's really really important that they understand their numbers and understand what a shrinking margin can do, because you could actually put your prices up a little bit. For example, if your gross margin is 40% and you put your prices up by 10%, you can afford to lose 20% of your customers and still be in the same position. Now, I'm not suggesting that you'd want to go and put it up 10% in a sweeping change, but that just, you've got to look at those numbers and then decide.
0: How should an owner work out whether that a price is genuinely necessary rather than just simply reacting to high costs?
1: Yeah, I think it's important that they look at their own numbers. Often I find that business owners compare themselves to their competition, but they really don't have that same cost structure potentially as their competition. So you really need to understand your own, as I always say, understand your own numbers and then have a look. Now, you might be in a market that is cost driven. In other words, it's very competitive and you've got to be conscious of the marketplace. But if you're in a market that is selling a service or a unique product, or you can show the value to your customer of your product and service over your competition, then you can really decide what your product or service is worth in terms of value to your customer. And that should be how you determine what your customer may be prepared to pay.
0: Tina, I have seen lately quite a lot of businesses with a sign on the door saying you might notice the costs start to increase because we kind of need to. And I see that and I understand that the costs of everything have increased. So I understand where they're coming from. But not everyone perhaps will have the same reaction. Some people, like you say, may walk or may choose to consume those particular products less. Is it about a conversation with the people you're doing business with as well?
1: For sure, absolutely. And it's great that they're being open and honest with their customers around their rising costs. The other saying I have is that the goal is not to do business with everyone. You're not going to be able to please everybody all of the time. And this is where understanding your numbers and understanding, you know what, if I do lose a small number of customers over this, as sad as that is and as disappointing as that is, at least I've protected my margin and I'll still be in business tomorrow.
0: Hearing from business advisor Tina Zawilla about how small businesses can balance rising costs with the pressure on their customers. A lot of regional businesses do rely heavily on regular customers and word of mouth. Is it possible to raise prices without damaging that trust, that relationship?
1: I think if it's transparent and it's reasonable. No one likes it when there's a big, sharp increase. And that's the real point I've noticed lately is it used to be commonplace that prices would increase a little bit each year. You know, 1 or 2, maybe 5%. But now it's been years and some businesses have not adjusted their pricing for a number of years. And therefore, to really catch up on the lost margin and the margin that they've lost, it sort of requires a large increase. So the message is, don't do it once every 3 years. Do small amounts each year just to keep pace with inflation, with your rising costs. And most often your customers will hardly notice the increase.
0: For somebody who is listening who maybe has tried to avoid that incremental increase in prices. Where should they begin? Is it a conversation, you know, reviewing their own books, or is it about engaging somebody who can maybe provide some advice and guidance?
1: Yeah, look, I'm a chartered accountant and business advisor, and of course you're going to expect me to say get advice, but it's really important. I have another saying where I say, I don't cut my own hair. Why do you think you can understand your own business? So, I think it's important that you engage with a professional that knows how to work out your margin, how to help you build your pricing structure that generates the profit that you need to get a return on your labour and a return on your investment.
0: Sometimes people can be stubborn and they think, no, I really want to keep serving my customers the best possible way and at the best possible price. But is the risk of that potentially the business closing down?
1: Correct. And it can be a really slow impact. You know, they might not notice it at first that their margins are decreasing and things are getting tighter. And often people go by the cash in their bank account, in their business bank account, but sometimes that can be misleading for a number of reasons. And so sometimes it's a really slow burn until one day you kind of wake up and you go, okay, I'm struggling now to pay my creditors, or to worse still, pay my wages at the end of the week. So you've really got to caution people against basically sticking their head in the sand.
0: Tina, some people might listen to this conversation and go, Tina, what are you doing? You're putting up our cost of coffee and all of those sorts of things. What would you say to those consumers who might be listening to this and going, shh, Tina?
1: Yes, I understand. And look, I'm a coffee buyer myself. But I guess my loyalty is ensuring that we have got the local coffee shops to provide us with that vital shot in the morning. And this is the thing. People often look around when a small business no longer there and seem very surprised as to what happened. But, that's what I'm actually trying to protect, the fact that we can go out and enjoy a cup of coffee or buy from a wonderful small business locally that sponsors the local football team and is really just, you know, working hard to deliver a product or service that they're usually passionate about.
0: That's Tina Zawila, the director at UHY Haynes Norton, Central Queensland. Susan with you this morning. Thanks for joining me today.
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0: 25 minutes until your 11 o'clock ABC News. Today, I've been asking you a very important question. Why do you choose to shop locally? Is it about the financial benefits for the community? Is it about something else? Maybe it is about the social or cultural or community feel that you bring to that. Maybe it's just the opportunity to go and visit and pick up the things that you need and also pat the puppy that's at the local store. 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Earlier a comment saying, I do that because it's the Australian thing to do. Tell me why you choose to shop locally. If you give me a call and let me know, you go into the draw to win the much-loved ABC and CWA Jenny Woodward weather calendar. 1300 630 222. Call through 1300 630 222.

0: Hey, Great Wall, Boom Crash Opera from 1987. 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
1: Oh, morning, Susan.
0: Morning.
1: I love going to town and it makes you feel special, even though it's a long drive. And you get to see everyone and you have a yak and a coffee and, yeah.
0: Yeah.
1: And nicknames, and then they say to me, oh, I heard you on the radio.
0: They give you nicknames?
1: Yeah, even my bank, they've got a nickname for me and they always ask how I am and worry if they haven't seen me for a while, you know, if I haven't been there for 3 months. And
0: What's your nickname at the bank, Julie?
1: Oh, they call me Jingles.
0: Why?
1: Because I have bells on my bag.
0: Oh.
1: Well, if someone flogs off with your bag, you'll hear it running down the road. Say,
0: it's a tracker. That's a great idea. I thought it was going to be because you brought in lots of coins or something.
1: No.
0: The bells. Julie with the bells.
1: I even come to you too. Even like my local tyre place in Atherton, and they always check my tyres and on the trailer and never charge you, and it's happy-go-lucky.
0: Oh, that great personal service. Julie, thank you very much for calling through.
1: Okay, thanks, Susan.
0: Thank you. Tell me why you choose to shop locally. Is it because you get nicknames from the locals? Is it something else? Why do you shop locally? Call through and go into the draw to win that ABC QCWA Jenny Woodward weather calendar, 1300 630 222. And if you don't want to talk to me on the radio but you still are keen to get one of those calendars, you can buy them online and I'll give you the details of how you can do that. You can actually send the text line a text.

0: saying calendar, and you'll get a link on how to get one. Otherwise, you can go to the QCWA website and purchase the calendar there for $20. The funds go to the QCWA and they raise awareness as well for the valuable work that the QCWA does right across the state.
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0: Well, I don't know about you, but buying clothes can sometimes feel like an exercise in sheer persistence. One size that fits perfectly in one shop won't go past your hips in another. Sometimes it fits your waist, but then it gaps elsewhere. The next thing looks great standing still, but becomes completely impractical the moment you try to actually move or sit down. And with women coming in every possible shape, height and proportion, it raises a pretty simple question. Why is it still so hard to find clothes that actually fit? Lauren Barlow has been grappling with that question from the other side. She founded Dusty Wattle, a central Queensland clothing brand based in her family's cattle property near Capella. Emma Jones spoke with Lauren about why finding clothes that fit properly has become such a frustrating experience for so many.
2: I was an artist and I was designing these colourful florals, and then eventually that evolved into clothing and the designs went on the clothing, right? But as a woman, I would go into clothing shops and I find that they didn't carry my size. I'm a size 16 and, you know, I remember being in the change rooms absolutely pulling my hair out. You know, you find something you love and then you realise they don't have the size or it doesn't fit properly, and I think, you know, after experiencing that over and over, I was really frustrated. So I thought, well, here's my moment. I can actually do something about this. And from that point, we've had so much customer feedback that it's been a really big impact on our brand.
3: Can you talk me through the process of actually taking matters into your own hands and really trying to make something that isn't there in the market?
2: Yeah, well, I just saw such a gap in the market and I saw so many women just feel, you know, completely pushed aside and they weren't considered in their size and their body shape. And it made me upset because, you know, so many women feel like they're not enough because they can't fit into clothes that are offered in most stores. You know, when we started doing the clothing, it's always been a thought to us that we want to be as size inclusive as possible. So for us, that size is 6 to 28. And, you know, from a manufacturing point of view, yes, there are some challenges with being size inclusive, but it's also really important to me that we are.
3: What's the actual difference between saying you're size inclusive and being genuinely size inclusive? Is that a bit of a grey area perhaps at the moment?
2: Yeah, I think it is, because a lot of size charts of different clothing brands, the sizes aren't actually graded up to be catered for each size. So, for example, a garment could be made of a size 8, and that same size 8 garment would be then graded to a size 28, and that's not going to fit a size 28 the same as if it fits a size 8. So I think there is a bit of grey area there when it comes to being size inclusive, and I think as each different brand, that's a problem that we're continually working on and continually getting our garments to fit the way they should. But then in saying that, like, women come in so many different shapes and sizes. I think that should be reflected from the start of the design process.
3: Why does getting this right matter beyond just simply wanting something comfortable to wear? Like, what difference can properly fitting clothes make to someone's confidence?
2: Yeah, well, it creates this disconnect with yourself, because you go into one store and you're a completely different size to what you are in another. And then you suddenly feel like, what is wrong with me and why am I feeling this way? And why can't I find clothes that fit me in and that I feel great in and then I feel comfortable? It's this really, you know, negative self-talk. So if someone's confident, you know, they're wearing it proud and they can walk into any room at feeling like they can achieve what they're set out to do. So, you know, it's really important that as a clothing brand, we nail the size, not only for the customer certainty when they're ordering something either online or in store, but it's also far deeper than just clothes, right?
3: I'm speaking with Lauren Barlow, the founder of a clothing brand, Dusty Wattle, based in central Queensland. Lauren, central Queensland's not exactly known for being a fashion hub. What factor has that played into the brand, and has being in that area inspired you at all?
2: Yeah, well, it's not really the common place to run an e-commerce fashion brand, right? So it's quite uncommon out here, but I felt like there's so many women, even rurally, that struggle with clothes. And, you know, living rurally, we order a lot online and you get your order and then you're like, I'm actually just going to have to exchange this, which is a very common problem for so many women, right? So I just wanted to create practical, comfortable, colourful pieces that last, that don't get worn out, that are made from mostly natural fibres, and we are going down that route more and more. But I think on every different aspect of women and their lives that they live, everyone deserves to have clothes that they can wear.
3: What would you like the wider fashion industry to rethink?
2: Yeah, I'd love to see the industry stop treating any sizes outside what they deem as a very narrow size range as extended sizing or even an afterthought. You know, you see so many stores not actually carry their extended sizing in their stores. So I think getting more of a size inclusive culture together would be the first step. But what I hope to achieve through Dusty Wattle is I want to remove as much of the doubt as possible for women shopping online. And I would like to improve the representation of different body shapes across our website. And I want to improve our size charts and fit and really make it an easy decision for women to shop online, because I know how hard it can be with exchanges and returns. And is this going to fit me right? So that's what I hope to achieve. And I hope the wider industry also takes on size inclusivity as a whole.
0: That's Central Queensland's Lauren Barlow there, the founder of Dusty Wattle, speaking with the ABC's Emma Jones.
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0: When it comes to your shopping list, are you making your list and checking it twice for nutrition and for cost savings? Maybe you should be. That conversation just ahead.

0: Dua Lipa, Don't Start Now from 2019. You're on ABC across Queensland. Susan with you today. And there's less than 10 minutes until your 11 o'clock ABC news. Well, when you get your receipt at the grocery store, do you spend much time checking over it? Well, maybe it could be worth it for your budget, but also for your nutrition. How much are you spending on fruit and veg compared to maybe sweet treats? Matt Dick is the Principal Lead for Public Health Nutrition at Health and Wellbeing Queensland. Good morning, Matt.
1: Good morning, Susan. Good to be with you.
0: I don't know if I want to know the difference between how much I spend on fruit and veg compared to the sweet treats. They both keep me going a little. Do you think, though, sometimes stopping down and looking at what we're spending money on can maybe make us take stock and to, you know, consider the differences that it might make?
1: I think, Susan, that if we did spend a moment to have a look at it, we would be surprised to find that actually healthy eating is not as expensive as most people think that it is. We've done a little bit of research into this, and if you buy fresh potatoes, they're around $4 a kilo. But then if you buy potato chips, you're up to now $11 to $25 a kilo. And if you then buy hot chips, you're looking at more $35 to $40 a kilo. So that's right. The best thing that we can do to help our budgets when we're buying is to buy fresh and cook at home. That is by far the cheapest way to eat.
0: So let's dive into that a little bit more. You say veggies are often the most affordable part of the weekly grocery shop. Talk us through some of the things that you have found when it comes to things like carrots or broccoli, for example.
1: Well, it's vegetables that are in season. They're at their peak, they're highest in nutrition, and they generally do come very cheap. So carrots, at the moment, you'll find them for 24 cents or for 100 grams. It's around $2.40, $2.50
0: a kilo.
1: So that's when you think about what you might buy when you buy takeaway food, for example, you'd be looking at a lot more money than that. So things like that. Legumes, beans, chickpeas, lentils and things that are in the can, even cheaper at about $1.50. or so. So and corn around about $1 each. So these vegetables are in season, they're very nutritious, they're colourful, and you can just do a lot with them. You can add them to lots of meals, which makes them a very versatile ingredient to have in your kitchen.
0: So carrots, 24 cents per 100 grams. Beans, tinned or dried, anywhere between 60 cents and $1.50 per 100 grams. Corn, $1 each. Broccoli,
1: yeah,
0: 62
1: right.
0: cents per 100 grams. When you think
1: that's
0: of it like that and you break it down to small like that, it makes it sound so much more affordable than the perhaps more convenient options.
1: Yeah, that is so true. And when we talk about the number of serves per day, and five serves of veg per day is what's recommended, and we know that, you know, for Queensland adults, only 6% are achieving that many. So by far, the vast majority of us do not eat enough vegetables. And if you think a serve of broccoli, it's under 62 cents, so maybe 50 cents, 40, 50 cents for a serve of broccoli. And five of those, so you're looking at around $2 a day to get enough of vegetables that you need. So it's not expensive to get our health in that way and to bulk out our meals and our cooking with lots of veg. It's not going to break us. There'll be other things in our shopping trolley, as you mentioned at the start, that are going to be the more expensive items.
0: I love broccoli in many forms. I don't mind kale or Brussels sprouts, but do you have some tips on how to maybe make us love them a little bit more?
1: One of my favourite tips, Susan, is to use the barbecue. So broccoli and cauliflower on the barbecue, Brussels sprouts, capsicums on the barbecue. I barbecue vegetables a lot. They are terrific that way. Corn, you can put on the whole corn of cob on the barbecue. And then use a make vegetable medleys. The other thing I like to do is

0: If you like to roast in the oven, well, just chuck another tray of vegetables in there and roast them. And if you don't eat them that evening, you can have leftovers in the fridge. You can make salads with them, use pasta with roasted vegetables in them. So whenever you've got the barbecue going, whenever you've got the oven on, put some more vegetable in there, and you can use it either for that meal or for a meal the next day.
1: Make it for future you. You're hearing from Matt Dick, the Principal Lead for Public Health Nutrition at Health and Wellbeing Queensland. Now, I hear there's also been some new research showing an extra reason to add more dark and leafy veg to our diets.
0: Yeah, this is perhaps a little bit surprising that you wouldn't think, but for people who eat more foods that have a higher in bitterness, that their diets are more healthier. And so that's a concept we call diet quality. And so this is meaning that, yeah, more of these foods are surprising, isn't it? That, yeah, the more of those foods you like, then the better the variety of vegetables and fruits and whole grains in your diet. And so that is leading to better health. We know that these foods are very helpful for us. They are protective for things like heart disease and cancer. They've got fiber in them that fill us up and stop us being hungry, and great for the gut. So there's many reasons why we should look to try and include more of these foods.
1: And Matt, one thing that we've been speaking about is, of course, the affordability of these fruit and veggies, and especially those ones that are in season. But we've been speaking about sort of at the supermarket, but if we're able to get them even closer to home, that could bring even more cost advantages.
0: It could do, that's right. It's good to have a look around and see what's available, and freshness will be a part of that as well, depending on how long ago since it was picked and the freshness. So yeah, I think it's worth looking around. What's in your community? What's around? Well, you do have farmers markets available to you, or what are the other sources of vegetables and fruit you've got? Just know what's available.
1: And maybe you grow it yourself. Matt Dick from Health and Wellbeing Queensland, thanks so much for being with me today.
0: My pleasure, Susan. Thank you.
1: Thank you. You're on ABC across Queensland. Yes, maybe you do choose to buy local for the fruit and veg. Maybe you find those little markets on the side of the road. I like to stop in at those and see what goodies are available that are fresh off the farm, so to speak. And I've enjoyed a lot of you telling me why you choose to shop locally this morning. And I think today's winner of the Jenny Woodward calendar is Jack. Jack from Charleville, thank you very much for playing along today. I'll have another question for you tomorrow. It's news time.
2: Proudly local.
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5: ABC News, good morning. I'm Kira Jones. Queensland's Premier has confirmed repeat offenders who commit serious crimes while on bail will face a minimum mandatory sentence of 12 months behind bars. David Crisafulli says the hardened laws set to be introduced to Parliament this week will apply to both youths and adults. He's told Parliament the legislation will be the toughest in the nation.
6: These laws aren't about the unlucky first-time offender. They're about the repeat offender who has already been before a court, who has been granted bail, who knows their conditions, and who makes the choice to go out and commit another serious offence.
5: A major Queensland police investigation has seen a 21-year-old man charged with almost 100 child exploitation offences. Ned Hammond has more.
7: Officers raided a home in Waterford West, south of Brisbane last month, and seized electronic devices amid an investigation into the online distribution of child sex abuse material. A 21-year-old man was taken into custody. Police allege he was linked to several accounts and used encrypted messaging across multiple platforms. He's been charged with 95 offences, including distributing, soliciting, and possessing child exploitation material. He remains in custody and is due to appear in the Brisbane Magistrates Court in October.
5: The federal government says proposed new national standards for AI data centres will lay out where they can and can't be built. Tech companies would have to steer clear of homes, schools and prime farmland while minimising their impact on surrounding communities. Prime Minister Anthony Albanese will seek the backing of state and territory leaders at a national cabinet meeting tomorrow, but Queensland and the Northern Territory are opposed to the plan. Mr Albanese says site selection will be critical.
8: We need to make sure that, like,

0: Supermarket sales climbed more than 5%, while underlying earnings grew 12%. The Australian Bureau of Statistics says more than 10 million households have completed this year's census so far. The five-yearly snapshot helps shape government decisions on healthcare, transport, schools and infrastructure. Census General Manager Jenny Telford says the ABS is still chasing responses, but penalties will only be considered as a last resort.
1: So we don't think about fines until much later on down the track. Fine, if you just need a little bit more time or you need an extra helping hand from the ABS to complete the census, we'll give you that time and help that you need. Really, the fines only apply for people who really actively refuse to participate in the census.
0: Old rubbish dumps could soon become thriving green spaces thanks to new phytocapping technology. Nikki Sorbello has the story.
2: Waste dumps at the end of life are typically covered with clay or plastic, but phytocap technology uses soil and plants to achieve the same results. Despite being trialled in Australia since 2011, take-up has been slow. Griffith University senior lecturer Ruby Michael says more data will help break barriers to using the method.
3: The technology has proven itself to be equal in terms of its engineering performance, but then it has these additional benefits that other technologies just don't have.
2: Researchers have applied for a three-year program to update industry standards and encourage more landfill operators to take up the technology.
0: Queensland's weather, scattered to widespread showers, periods of rain and isolated thunderstorms inland for southern and central Queensland. Possible severe thunderstorms with damaging wind gusts and heavy rainfall in the southern interior. Isolated showers for eastern districts and in the northwest. Mostly fine elsewhere. Cairns, a top of 29 degrees. Townsville and Rockhampton, a top of 28. Mackay, Bundaberg and Mount Isa, a top of 25 degrees. Toowoomba, a top of 23. Partly cloudy in the southeast today. Brisbane, the slight chance of a shower, 26. Ipswich, a top of 27. Logan and the Gold Coast, a top of 25 degrees. The Sunshine Coast, a top of 24. 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
4: So there I was in Auntie Jean's frock.
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9: On Conversations today, we're going to be discussing Homer's Odyssey. And of course, there's been a lot of attention about that story because of the big blockbuster film by Christopher Nolan. But this is a conversation I had back in 2020 with Daniel Mendelsohn. Right from when he was a little boy, Daniel has been fascinated by the ancient world and its stories. He grew up to study classics and then to write books and essays that are all about sharing his knowledge with the wider world. Daniel teaches. For many years, Daniel had taught the ancient Greek epic, the Odyssey, to first-year university students at Bard College in New York State. And then Daniel's elderly father, Jay, asked to sit in on the course. Daniel wrote a book about what happened next. It's called An Odyssey, A Father, A Son, and An Epic. Hi, Daniel.
10: Hi.
9: Where did your family live when you were growing up? In what part of America?
10: My parents both grew up in New York City, but then in the late 50s moved out to the suburbs where I and my siblings were all born. So I lived in a suburb about 35 miles east of New York City on Long Island. It was a very conventional, rather bland, middle-class suburb, you know, not much to recommend it in the way of excitement. You know, the great excitement when I was growing up was going to the mall. That was the great cultural experience, you know. So it was culturally rather arid. If you were a solitary child with a taste for reading, it was perfect because I basically spent all my time reading, so I didn't really mind.
9: Tell me a bit about your dad when you were a kid, Daniel. What did he do for work?
10: So my father was actually trained as a mathematician. I mean, that's what he studied. And then he, more or less straight out of school, went to work for Grumman Aerospace.

0: is one of the biggest aerospace engineering companies in the country. They were the company that built the lunar module, a big defense contractor. So he is the largest employer in the area where I grew up. So he was a scientist, basically, a research scientist for an aerospace contractor. And that's what he did. And in many ways, that's what defined him.
1: And when he came home from that very intensive scientific mathematical work, where would he usually head once he came through the front door at your family home?
0: Well, so my father was a kind of a taciturn person, not given to showing his emotions under any circumstances, and sort of famous in a funny way for not being very demonstrative in terms of his emotions, whether good or bad. And so I have a very vivid visual memory of my father coming home from work every day. He went to work very early in the morning and would come home around 5 o'clock, and he would sort of stalk up the stairs. I lived in a, what we call a split level house. So you enter in a sort of entryway, and but that's all there is. You either go downstairs to the family room or upstairs to the bedrooms. And he would clump up the stairs, and my mother, who was very, very funny, would wait at the top of the stairs for him to kiss her hello, and he would sort of walk right by her and kind of a comedy perform for our benefit. But she would sort of dramatically lean over waiting for him to kiss her, and he would just as theatrically stalk right by her and put his briefcase down in his office.
1: What would he do in his office? How would he spend his time in there?
0: Well, he said, so I'm one of five children, and the house I grew up in was not at all big. It was a sort of very conventional suburban tract house, and we were five children in three bedrooms. And so my poor father, all he ever wanted was some peace and quiet, and he never got it because, you know, we all played instruments, we were practicing all the time, the noise was deafening, and he would disappear into his bedroom where there was a tiny little wooden desk where he would pay his bills and do whatever he needed to do for work. And I remember the sound of the door latch clicking after he had come home from work. And I knew that he was trying to savor a tiny bit of privacy before he had to emerge for dinner.
1: He was a great reader, like you were from a young age. Where did his love of reading and exposure to books come from?
0: Well, my father was a very interesting person, and I appreciated him while he was alive, but I think I appreciate him even more now that he's gone. He grew up quite poor during the Depression, and he used to love to tell this story. He was misdiagnosed when he was about 13 years old as having scarlet fever, and was forced to stay home from school for the entire term. And as he used to like to joke, it's the best thing that ever happened to his education because he was alone in an apartment. Both of his parents worked. This was, you know, in the early 1940s when he was 13 or 14. And he just read. He would just go to the public library and bring home stacks of books and just read them. And it made him a great reader because he came by his book learning outside of an academic environment. He had no prejudices. He had no snobberies. He liked what he liked and didn't care if it was something that people told him he should like. And it made him into, in many ways, a kind of reader that I have great respect for. But he was a very avid reader and entirely self-taught. My grandparents were all immigrants from Eastern Europe and didn't have much of an education. So he, unlike me, he did not grow up in a house filled with books and music and movies and culture. And so he had to do everything himself. And I think intellectually and culturally, he was entirely self-taught. made.
1: He loved how-to books as an adult. What sort of things did he teach himself to do from reading books from the library?
0: Everything. As I'm talking to you, I have a vivid visual memory of the books on his bedside table in my parents' bedroom. And he always had, he was very interested in jazz, popular music. He was very interested, which is interesting for someone born in 1929, in rock and roll. He had a book on his bedside called How to Write Lyrics. He had a book on his bedside called The Poetry of Rock Lyrics. He had a book on his bedside, which was How to Build Barbecuing Equipment. He taught himself how to play electric guitar. He taught himself from a book how to play Renaissance recorder. He taught himself how to play the violin. But it was, you know, it's interesting when you think of this childhood that I very briefly described. It, just as he had no models, you know, he also had no limits. You know, there was nobody to tell him what he was good at, what he wasn't good at, what was appropriate, what was inappropriate. And so he thought he could do anything. He used to say to us, every Sunday when I was growing up, we would go to the public library and spend 2 hours there, me and all my siblings and my father, and we would get our books for the week. And every time we went to the public library, he would look at us sternly and say, never forget, there's nothing you can't learn from a book. And that's who my father was.
1: Did he manage to write rock lyrics from that book beside his bedside table? Did he ever show you any?
0: In fact, he had a colleague at work, a good friend of him, who was a sort of amateur musician. And this friend of his wrote songs, and my father wrote lyrics. And it was only after my father died that at his memorial service that this friend of his, with whom 30 years earlier he used to write songs, told me that they actually on weekends in New York City and try to peddle their songs at these music publishing houses. I was so touched by that, you know.
1: Did they have any success, do you know, or it was more aspiration than actual?
0: I don't think they ever sold anything, but I thought in some ways that sums up my father. You know, he just did it because he was interested in it, and that's all that really mattered. I have great respect for him for that reason.
1: What sort of accent did he have, Daniel, when he was advising you about learning things from books? What did he sound like?
0: Well, my father had a sort of a classic subset of a New York accent. He and my mother both grew up in the Bronx, which is the very northern part of New York City. And there's a very specific accent. So, like, he would, in the morning, he would say, you know, I could really use a nice cup of coffee. And he had these, he had very funny pronunciations of words, which I've described in different ways in my life. And I loved it when he said beer, which is a drink he enjoyed, he would say bear. He would say, I would love to have a nice cold bear. And we always thought that was very, very funny, but it's a very specific kind of accent.
1: You're painting such a sort of delightful picture of him, but what was he like as a dad when you were a little kid? I mean, for example, he's a mathematician. Would you go and ask him for help with your own maths homework?
0: Well, he was, I mean, my, certainly when I was a child, really until I was in my 20s, I found my father a very forbidding character. You know, as I mentioned, he was not, like many men of his generation, I would say, was not given to showing his emotions the way that men today feel much more free to do. One of the things about my father was he couldn't understand why people couldn't understand what he understood. So here he was, literally a mathematician, you know, and I was, as you could imagine, very good in English and literature and history, and was terrible at math. And I remember as a kid, I would shaking, I would knock on the door of my parents' room when my father got home because I didn't understand anything about

0: my maths homework. And he would look at me with total incredulity because I didn't understand the math that was so natural for him. So he was a little bit scary, I have to say. And he was quite stern. I should say, because I don't want to paint too one-sided a picture of him, but he was, in his way, he was very funny in a very dry, sarcastic way, which often took the sting out of some of his sternness. My mother is very comedic and funny and tells funny stories and is always the life of the party, but my father is very reserved and dry. But boy, I have a brother who used to say, because you never wanted it to be the butt of my father's humor, because it was always, there was always, as my brother put it, a sting in the tail. But he was not a warm, cozy dad by any means. I think, you know, it's funny talking to you as I think of this. I don't think it was because he didn't have the feelings. I think he just didn't know how, or didn't feel he was allowed to show the feelings. So I didn't feel very close to him really until I was in my 20s, when I made a sort of conscious decision that I was finally going to get to know this person. So he was rather a reserved, remote, slightly forbidding figure when I was a child. With funny exceptions. I remember when I was a little kid, he would at night read to me from Winnie the Pooh, which I loved, and would tuck me in a very special way that I love. So he had these sort of funny moments of tenderness.
1: My guest on Conversations today is the American author Daniel Mendelsohn.
2: So tell me, Daniel, about the phone call that you got from your dad one evening just before your semester class on the Odyssey was about to begin.
0: So this was a few years ago. I was just about to start teaching a class just for first-year students. It was a special seminar for entering university students on the Odyssey. The whole term was going to be devoted to the Odyssey. And a few weeks before, the phone rings. Now, I have to say, many years had passed since that austere childhood, and my father and I at this point were pretty close, actually. I think we got used to each other. And so the phone rings, and it was my dad, and he said, and this is a term that started in January and ended in May. And so this is the beginning of January, and the phone rings. He says, so what are you teaching this semester? And I said, oh, I'm doing a class on the Odyssey. He says, oh, you know, I know something about Greek mythology. Maybe I should take that course. And I burst out laughing. And I said, oh, really? And then I remembered that he had been quite a Latin scholar when he was in high school. He had been very good in Latin, and he fancied himself a bit of an amateur classicist. So he declared that he hadn't read the Odyssey since high school in the 1940s, and now he was going to, at the age of 81, decided to sit in on my course. He said, well, what would you think if I drove up every week and took your class? And I burst out laughing. I thought, okay. It took me by surprise. And yet, as I said, it fit perfectly with this part of my dad, which is that he was always educating himself. You know, there's nothing you can't learn from a book. And it, clearly he had decided that he was now going to do the Odyssey.
1: Age 81. Okay. Time to take on the classics.
0: And I thought, you know, I have to say, it was very funny because when he asked me, I thought, you know, this is like a setup for a sitcom. You know, the grumpy old father decides to attend his middle-aged son's freshman course. And I remember, so I said yes. And this was a course that met once a week for 2.5 hours. And it was a 3-hour drive to where my parents lived to where I teach at Bard College. And I said, you sure you want to do this? He said, oh, no problem. I don't care. I'll drive. I'll listen to music. So that was the beginning. And I remember thinking it was so funny. I called my editor at the New Yorker magazine and I said, I may have a very funny piece for you by the end of this term, a funny article about how my elderly father became my student. It ended up becoming much more than that, but it was, I mean, the experience was quite an amazing one. But that's how it all started. And so when classes started, he showed up.
2: Well, tell me.
0: Sitting in the back of the room.
2: Tell me a bit, Daniel, about the epic that your dad decided he wanted to study. What is the story of the Odyssey for someone who's never read it or maybe never even heard of it beyond a phrase?
0: Well, the Odyssey is, you know, the original, in the Western tradition, it is the great original adventure story. Odysseus is one of the great heroes of the Trojan War. After the war is over, he's trying to get back to his home where his wife is waiting for him and his son has grown up in his absence. And he's beset by problems and shipwrecks, and it ends up taking him 10 years to get back home to this island called Ithaca, where his wife Penelope and his son Telemachus, whom he has never known, are waiting for him. And so it's a great adventure epic, because half of the epic describes these fabulous encounters and adventures that he has on his way back home. And in that sense, it's really sort of like the first science fiction story. Mm. You know, he meets monsters, witches. It's almost like a little bit like The Wizard of Oz in a way, you know, fantastical creatures. He finally gets home. And once he gets home, he has to reveal his identity to his wife, who hasn't seen him in 20 years and can't even be sure if it's him. And this son, who was a baby when he left and is now a 20-year-old youth who has grown up without a father. So part of it, you know, half of this wonderful epic is a fabulous adventure story. And the other half is a very touching domestic drama, one might say, of how somebody has to reintegrate himself into a home that he has missed for 20 years. And of course, the other thing is that his wife has been besieged for years by all these young men who are trying to marry her because they think he's dead. And he has to do battle with them and get rid of them and sort of reclaim his former identity. And that's the Odyssey. It's got everything.
2: And Odysseus is the hero of this amazing adventure. Mm. What kind of man is he? How do scholars like you usually describe him?
0: Well, it's, you know, it's one of the great questions in classical studies. You know, the first line of the Odyssey contains an adjective to describe the hero, you know, and the first line says, well, tell me the story of this man. And then it uses this adjective, which in Greek, it means someone who has many turns. And people have gone blue in the face trying to explain exactly what this adjective means, but it means geographically he's been around a lot. He's turned and turned all over the Mediterranean. But even more, it speaks to his character, because Odysseus is famous for being wily and clever, and he has many turns of mind. He uses many turns of phrase. He's a great speaker. He's a great raconteur. He gets his way by telling tall tales. So he's a complicated, not always nice, but a complicated and intellectually interesting hero. And that's why writers like me love to think about him, because he's sort of like a writer. He uses, unlike other kinds of heroes from these ancient myths who are distinguished by physical gifts, speed and strength, he is distinguished by his quality of mind, which is tricky and has many different facets. I think we would say multifaceted is a good way of translating that funny adjective. And that's what makes him interesting.
2: Daniel, when that first morning of your seminar on the Odyssey arrived with your dad in attendance, did he sit with the other students?
0: No, he didn't. So he, you know, before the course began, I talked to him a few times because I was curious about exactly how it was going to work. This, I should say, for the listeners, you know, this was a small seminar style class. It was only 16 students sitting around a rectangular table in a discussion format. It was not a course where I'm lecturing to 200 students. It was very intimate. And so I said to my father, are you going to take part in the conversations? You're going to sit with the other? He said, no, I'm just going to sit in the back of the room. I'm not going to say a word, which of course turned out not to be
2: the case. How long until your dad?
0: So he would sit half an hour before he started interrupting me, actually. So it's the first day of class. He had driven up from my parents' house the day before and stayed over at my house. And we drove to the campus the next morning, and there's a big table and all the students were sitting around. But my father, as promised, sat sort of off in a corner because he claimed that he wasn't ever going to say anything. So half an hour later, I'm deep into my introductory presentation because it was a discussion kind of a class, but I had to do an introduction. And he, right from the beginning, started making trouble, basically.
2: Like what?
0: You know, I was basically telling my students just what I was telling you about how wonderful Odysseus is, and his quality of mind is so interesting, and how clever and tricky and entertaining he is. And my father, from behind me, he interrupts. He says, no. He said, he's no hero. I don't see why anyone thinks he's so great. And that was just day one.
2: Did you have a moment of regret there, Daniel, for saying yes?
0: I have to say, it did occur to me. I mean, I'm joking about it now, but, you know, it's funny because typically when you are teaching a group of university students, you are the oldest person in the room. And I suddenly found myself with a peculiar problem, which is that there was someone else in the room who was a lot older than me, and my students started to not quite be sure who they needed to be paying attention to. Because, you know, my father was sort of like their grandparents' age, and, you know, here he was. And I always like to say there was a kind of a crisis of authority in the classroom, because my father was very forceful, and he was not a classicist, but boy, did it turn out that he had strong ideas about the Odyssey that he was not shy about sharing. Well, and they were quite often opposite to my ideas.
2: What were his ideas? What did he think of the hero of Odysseus?
0: Well, it's very interesting. So as I said to you, all kidding aside, you know, writers love Odysseus because he's good with words. One of his distinguishing characteristics is he's a good liar. He uses stories to seduce and beguile people and get his way. So he's sort of like a writer. And my father couldn't stand him. I mean, the sort of joke of this whole experience was that I could never persuade my father to like the Odyssey. He wasn't having it. And I think it was because he was a mathematician in a funny way. I think my father saw the world as a series of equations that could be solved if you devoted enough intellectual energy to them. And Odysseus represents, in a funny way, the opposite of that. He's the con man. He's the shyster. He's the grifter, the trickster who fudges everything in order to get his way. And so, in a funny way, he was the literary hero least likely to impress my father, you know. And I was trapped in a room with him every week for 14 weeks trying to persuade him why this guy was so interesting.
2: Well, I guess your dad had grown up and had the kind of temperament that prized honesty and fidelity and straightforwardness, yeah. All the qualities that, as you say, are the direct opposite to the hero of this epic that you're reading together.
0: I mean, my father's literary hero, so to speak, was Humphrey Bogart in Casablanca. You know, that was his idea of what heroic masculinity was like. True blue, don't call attention to yourself, do the right thing. And he had a hard time with Odysseus.
1: 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I spoke to Daniel right at the start of the pandemic in 2020. We were discussing his book, An Odyssey, A Father, A Son, and An Epic. And there is plenty more to come in this story after the news headlines. 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
3: Kira Jones with ABC News. Queensland has recorded its second case of bird flu in a seabird found dead on the Sunshine Coast. Authorities say the wild shearwater tested positive last night. Queensland's Premier has confirmed repeat offenders who commit serious crimes while on bail will face a minimum mandatory sentence of 12 months behind bars. David Crisafulli says the hardened laws, set to be introduced to Parliament this week, will apply to both youths and adults. He's told Parliament the legislation will be the toughest in the nation. Police are searching for a group of people accused of a violent home invasion on Brisbane's Bayside. 46-year-old male resident was badly hurt after being stabbed at an address on Albatross Street in Victoria Point at about 1:30 this morning. And music made by AI will be banned from Australia's official music charts from Friday. The new code brings Australia in line with international standards. This is ABC News.
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1: My guest on Conversations today is Daniel Mendelsohn. Daniel is a writer and a classicist, and he's written many books sharing his love and knowledge of the ancient world. For many years, Daniel had taught the ancient Greek epic, the Odyssey, to first-year university students at Bard College in New York State. And then Daniel's elderly father, Jay, asked to sit in on the course. What did the other students in the class, who, as you say, are just teenagers, what did they make of him as the weeks went on?
0: First of all, I think they were just sort of dazzled and dumbfounded by the situation of having the professor's father in the room, and then this father turning out to be this cantankerous person who was always disagreeing with the professor. But I have to say, I think they really came to appreciate him. And now that I look back at this course after a few years have passed, I see what a wonderful example my father actually turned out to be, because I think his willingness to challenge me when he disagreed with something I was saying about the Odyssey, I think really emboldened them to be more independent than they would normally have been. Especially first-year students can be quite intimidated by the professor, you know. And this bunch of kids became very feisty and very independent pretty fast, because I think I always thought of him as the leader of the opposition, you know.
1: And what did you discover, Daniel, about the kind of friendships they developed outside of that seminar room? Your dad and the students.
0: This is very funny, and this is very sly on my father's part. So it wasn't until very late in the semester, and actually even in months afterwards, that the students contacted me. And it turned out, so at a certain point during the term, my father announced that he was no longer driving every week to come to where the college is, but he was taking the train, which is was two different trains, and it's a 4-hour trip. And I was very perplexed by this. Well, it turned out that he was taking the train because a lot of the students from this college where I teach are musicians, music students, and they study at conservatories in New York City. So they always have to ride the train down to Manhattan to take their lessons. And it turns out that that's why my father decided to take the train, because behind my back, he was taking the train back, because he had to pass through Manhattan to get back home, with my students and developing these relationships with them sort of behind my back, which I thought was very charming when I heard about it. And it turns out that I heard from many of them much later how really nice he was to them and took great interest in their studies. So it was very charming, because this whole rather tender side of my father started to emerge in his interactions with the students behind my back all during the term, and I didn't know about it so much later.
1: Well, you both survived being in the seminar class together, as did your students. And after the seminar ended, you were chatting to an old professor of yours who made a suggestion. What was their idea?
0: So just as the semester was ending, somebody who had been my mentor when I was a student, who's also a classicist, and she said, "How's it going with your father?" And I, you know, I told her it was a bit rocky, but entertaining. And she said, "You know, you two should take this cruise that I once took, which recreates the voyages of Odysseus." And I sort of did a double take. And she said, no, it's really wonderful. You start, it really does follow the itinerary that Odysseus took on his 10-year journey home from the Trojan War. And I thought, and I hung up the phone and I thought, So I called my dad, assuming he would say no, because my father, as a child of the Depression, it

0: was very anxious about spending money. You know, he never treated himself to things. So I thought, there's no way he's going to book two cabins on a luxury cruise recreating the voyages of Odysseus through the Mediterranean for 10 days. And I said to him, I said, well, Froma, that's the name of my teacher. I said, you know, Froma said that there's this cruise called In the Footsteps of Odysseus. But he said, oh, let's do it. And I practically fell off my chair. I said, what? He said, yes. He said, you figure it out. He said, I'm going to treat us. I want you to get the nicest cabin and let's do it. He said, I'll never forget. He said, now that I've mastered the Odyssey, I feel like I deserve it. So the course ended in mid-May. The term was over and the cruise was a month later. We got on a plane for Athens and got on the boat followed in the footsteps of Odysseus.
1: It feels like a universe away though, doesn't it, Daniel, when cruises were an exciting, glamorous option rather than the way they are now. No one wants to go on a cruise now.
0: I know. Oh, gosh, it's like another life. Yeah.
1: So
0: you
1: set off together on this luxury 10-day cruise around the Mediterranean. What was your dad's manner like on board that ship? How did Jay Mendelsohn adapt to being on board a luxury liner?
0: Well, this is a very touching thing. And now I'm not joking. So there was something about this cruise, which was very charming. You know, I kept thinking, who goes on an Odyssey cruise? And we soon found out a whole bunch of super charming people who were very serious students of the Odyssey, families, middle-aged people with their parents, elderly couples traveling together, but they were all sort of Odyssey groupies. It was totally funny. But there was something very charming about what happened. So a few days into the cruise, a group of us who got to be friendly, say 8 or 9 people, would gather every night after dinner in the cocktail lounge and schmooze and have cocktails together. My father loved a martini. And there was a pianist. It was a piano lounge. And my father was a great, great enthusiast of the great American songbook, George Gershwin, Rodgers and Hart, all the great American song classics. And he would request songs and he would sing along, which I'd never seen him do because he had a notoriously terrible voice. And what was so interesting and touching about this is in this little company of fellow journeyers and cocktail drinkers, there was this sort of camaraderie. And over the days of the cruise, my father, of all people, he who had been so taciturn and shy, really, became the sort of star of this little group. And there was something, I think, about having treated himself to this pleasure, which was such a rare thing for him. He kind of relaxed into a version of himself that I had never really seen before. He was charming. He was funny. Every night he would tell stories about growing up, and people were mesmerized. He was like Homer reciting a poem to a spellbound group of listeners. And it was very touching for me because I thought, you know, my father did not have an easy early life. And there was something so wonderful about this almost, you know, sort of mythic transformation taking place in front of my eyes, because it was as if the cruise had allowed him to be a version of himself that he never felt could be revealed before, a more relaxed, warm, charming, and beloved person. You know, people kept coming up to me during the cruise. People would stop me in the hallway and say, oh, you know, your father's so charming and funny. And I would say, who? You know, I never thought of my father as charming and funny, but he was. And so, you know, I kept thinking, this is so perfect for an Odyssey cruise because, you know, one of the things that keeps happening in the Odyssey is people undergo these magical transformations, you know. And I thought, this is actually happening in real life.
1: One of the other people on that cruise with you was a Belgian man traveling with his daughter. Tell me about the story he told you about what brought him to that cruise.
0: Well, that was a truly amazing moment. I mean, you know, as I mentioned, Odysseus in the Odyssey is a great storyteller, and the Odyssey is largely an epic in which people tell stories of things about themselves. And on the cruise, maybe not coincidentally, we were treated to a number of amazing stories that other passengers told. And one of them was a story that this Belgian

0: gentleman, elderly Belgian gentleman, told me about why. I said to him, we were chatting on deck one day, and his daughter, who was about my age, said, oh, you really need to talk to my father, because they knew I was a classic scholar and interested in the Odyssey, the other passengers. And she says he has an amazing Odyssey story. So he caught up one day with me on deck and said, you know, I'm on this cruise for a very special reason that has to do with teaching the Odyssey. So, of course, I was hooked. And he told this amazing story because his daughter said that he had a very noticeable scar on his leg, which made me laugh because there's a plot point in the Odyssey, as it happens, that has to do with a scar on Odysseus's leg. So I thought, oh, this is too good to be true. So the Belgian gentleman said to me, well, I'll tell you how I got this scar. And he said it was during the last winter of World War II, when he was a teenager, and his parents, who I gathered were sort of well-to-do people living in a big house, were hiding in their house a Jewish high school teacher who was his classics teacher, this gentleman's classics teacher, and hiding in the attic. And at some point during this terrible winter, he was chopping wood outside, and he was at that point malnourished. Everyone was not eating, and he took a stroke at a log and hit his leg instead. And for weeks, he lingered in a very bad state because he was malnourished and had this wound that wasn't healing. And he said this classics teacher would recite the Odyssey to him every night during his illness. And he said, I made a vow that one day I would do something to honor the memory of my teacher. And that's why I'm on this cruise. And I thought, wow, talk about a story.
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2: Today, it's my conversation with Daniel Mendelsohn. I spoke with Daniel in 2020 after the publication of his book, An Odyssey, A Father, A Son, and An Epic.
3: One of the spots that the cruise stopped at, Daniel, was the site of Calypso's cave off Malta. And Calypso was a nymph that Odysseus spent, I think, 7 years with on his meandering way back home to his wife, Penelope. How did you feel when it was announced on board that you'd all be visiting that cave, or the option was there to visit that cave the next morning?
0: Yeah, well, that for me was not a happy adventure. I don't think it's safe to say. So I'm extremely claustrophobic. Is a thing I've written about, actually. And I don't even like elevators, much less caves. And so we went down to the site. We drove in this little minibus to where this awful cave is. And everyone was so excited to go there because, and my father most of all, because as you say, in the Odyssey, Odysseus is actually a love prisoner of this goddess who's in love with him, who keeps him in her cave for 7 years, although the cave in the Odyssey is a lot nicer. And so my father said, well, you know, 7/10 of his journey was spent in this cave. We have to see it. So we went, and at the entrance, I said, I can't go in. I looked inside and it was so tiny and the entrance was so narrow. I said, you know, Dad, you go without me. I'll be fine. I'll wait outside. And he got very indignant. He said, we've come all the way from New York to do this cruise. And he held my hand. It was so touching. He took me by the hand, a thing I am sure he had not done since I was 6 years old. And I have to say, it made me feel better. So in we clumped and looked around, not much to see. And I ran out seconds later. But I remember that as one of the really touching moments in that very amazing experience of the Odyssey cruise when my father. And then the most wonderful thing happened afterwards, which is that night when the little cocktail group met. I had confided to the cruise director that I was afraid of small spaces and didn't plan to go inside the cave. And then that night, among this group of people, the cruise director said to me, she said, well, how how was the cave? Were you freaked out? And my father was so charming, he covered for me because people sort of looked at me and say, why? What was the problem with the cave? And my father covered to me and he said, oh, I was afraid to go in the cave because I was afraid I might lose my footing, and Daniel helped me. And I thought that was so charming that he thought he had to cover for my little episode of anxiety.
3: He protected your dignity as well as you physically in that cave.
0: Yeah.
3: Where was this cruise supposed to end, Daniel?
0: That's right. I almost forgot. So, of course, like the Odyssey, the cruise is supposed to end in Ithaca, Odysseus's home island. But this whole thing took place a summer when the Greek economy was in very dire straits and there was a general strike. And we were supposed to go through the Corinth Canal after Ithaca in order to get back to Athens to make our flights home. But because there was a strike, they closed the canal, which meant that to get back to Athens in time for our flights, we had to miss Ithaca. I thought, you're kidding me. I mean, this is the most famous destination in literature, and we're not going to see Ithaca. And then I thought there was a kind of poetic justice to it because, you know, Ithaca is the great destination, but if you don't get there, it means the journey goes on and on. So I thought it was a kind of strange poetic justice. My father was very indignant. He's like, I can't believe we came all this way and we don't get to see Ithaca. And I said, well, you know, that's very Odyssean. You don't know what adventure is going to happen next. So we never got to see Ithaca.
3: You did have, though, this wonderful adventure together, following on from your seminar together.
0: Yeah.
3: What happened to your dad, Daniel, a few months after you returned home from that cruise?
0: So in a funny way, everything, you know, this whole story we're talking about, the class, the Odyssey class and the cruise, turned out to be the last great chapter of my dad's life, because just a little while after we got back, he fell in a parking lot and had an injury that became a blood clot, and then he had a very massive stroke, and he lingered for 3 months, during which, to his credit, because he was a tough guy from the Bronx, he almost made a comeback, but in the end it overwhelmed him and he died a couple of months later. So, you know, I'm so, as a son and a scholar who has spent a lot of my life thinking about the Odyssey, is something so moving to me that the last great adventure of my father's life turned out to be the Odyssey, between the classroom and the voyage. And I'm happy we had that. I'm so happy we had that together, because it was a unique experience.
3: One of the lines from the Odyssey, that the goddess Athena, who is Odysseus's great friend and helper during all of his adventures, at one point Athena says, few sons are the equals of their fathers. Most fall short, all too few surpass them. How do you reflect on that in terms of your relationship with your dad and with your sons? Because you're a dad too.
0: Yeah, I mean, I think, as I said, a lot of the Odyssey is about Odysseus returning to a son that he had not really known growing up and trying to have a relationship with him. And in some ways, I thought there was a parallel with my own father, whom I didn't really get to know until pretty late in the game. And I think, you know, I don't think the point is whether the son equals or surpasses the father, but I think a lot of the Odyssey is interested in the extent to which fathers and sons can really know each other. And I think I certainly, in a strange coincidence, ended up living that experience with my own father. I mean, I think if as a son one had to have an intellectual adventure, the Odyssey is the perfect way to have it, because it is so much about that. And, you know, I you know, by the time I was in my 30s and 40s and 50s, which is when this adventure happened, when I had just entered my 50s, you know, I was pretty close to my father. But even so, this, you know, as I've mentioned just in talking with you today, you

0: know, this Odyssey experience showed me sides of my father I had never known before. And this, in a funny way, brings us back to that famous adjective, having many turns. My father turned out to have many turns than I ever imagined. And I think that's the most Odyssean thing you can say about a person, you know?
1: The Odyssey is, as you are pointing out, a story about homecoming. And I can't help but think that I'm speaking to you from your home right now, but it's not your home as you know it. It's not your country as you know it. It's no one's country as we're used to it at this moment. Are there parts of Odysseus's journey that you find yourself thinking about at this moment in history, Daniel?
0: Well, it's funny you mentioned that because, you know, there's a lot, I spent a lot of time in class discussing the meaning of Odysseus's name. Odysseus, you know, so he's famous for these adventures with monsters and giants and this and that. But what his name actually comes from the Greek word for pain. And it's a double-sided name because he causes other people pain. He's sort of a pain in the butt, one might say. He's always causing trouble, but he also suffers a lot of pain. And I think there's a wonderful line from another Greek author, Aeschylus, the playwright, where he says, "We suffer into knowledge." And I've been thinking about that a lot lately, and I think it's connected to this aspect of the Odyssey because Odysseus, one of the things he experiences is a lot of pain to get home, you know, and to reclaim his identity at the end. He has to suffer. And I think I've been thinking about that a lot, you know, that there's a lot of pain in the world like right now. And one only hopes, I think in this country, we're all hoping that out of this dreadful experience, there will be some knowledge at the end of the road that will have been earned in some way. So that's what I think. This happens to be a terrible adventure, but it's one at the end of which I hope we will have learned something.
1: Daniel, it's been just delightful to speak with you and hear you talk about your dad and about the Odyssey. Thanks so much for being my guest.
0: Thank you. I've just had such a nice time chatting again.
1: Daniel Mendelsohn was my guest on Conversations today, and the book of his that we were discussing is called An Odyssey, A Father, A Son, and An Epic. It's published by Penguin. I spoke with Daniel Mendelsohn from his home in upstate New York right at the beginning of the COVID pandemic in 2020. And Daniel's new translation of Homer's Odyssey was published last year. Daniel is currently the Charles Ranelet Flint Professor of Humanities at Bard College and the editor-at-large of the New York Review of Books. I'm Sarah Kanoski. Thanks for listening.

0: ABC News, good afternoon. I'm Michael Bausch. Queensland has recorded its second case of H5 avian flu after a dead migratory seabird tested positive on the Sunshine Coast. The wild shearwater was found at Castaways Beach, with biosecurity officials confirming the disease last night. The first case was on Moreton Island in late July. Primary Industries Minister Tony Perrott has told Parliament protecting the state's multi-million dollar poultry sector is the government's top priority.
1: Unfortunately, H5 bird flu is not able to be eradicated in wild birds and is expected to remain an ongoing wildlife disease that will require continued monitoring and management. Biosecurity Queensland has been working tirelessly over the last 2 years to ensure we are ready to respond.
0: Queensland's opposition has used parliamentary question time to accuse the Crisafulli government of slashing millions of dollars from domestic violence services. Here's state political reporter Laura Lavelle.
2: Queensland's Domestic Violence Prevention Minister, Amanda Camm, has been under fire for months over funding for frontline services. Opposition leader Stephen Miles questioned the Premier on the issue in Parliament.
3: Can the Premier advise why $40 million less domestic and family violence funding was provided by his government in this year's budget?
2: But David Crisafulli has told the House no funding cut exists.
4: Both years' funding under this government has been a record amount, never before seen in the history of the state.
2: There was less funding in the latest budget for DV prevention compared with the previous.
0: Border Force officers have seized another suspected foreign fishing boat in the Torres Strait. 24 vessels have now been intercepted so far this year, as Christopher Tester reports.
5: Border Force says the foreign boat and its crew were found on Friday near Little Adolphus Island in the Torres Strait. Fishing equipment and more than 700 kilograms of salt used to preserve catch were found on board. Border Force said officers seized the boat and sent the crew to Darwin to be investigated for suspected fishing offences. Earlier this year, Border Force launched Operation Broadstaff in response to an influx of illegal foreign fishers. 24 foreign boats have been intercepted in far north Queensland waters so far this year, 14 of which authorities have destroyed.

0: neither China nor Russia will adhere to the US measure, and that he's confident that Iran's other trading partners will also resist America's pressure campaign.
1: Well, a scientific breakthrough in Brisbane could see cheap lab-grown meat hitting local supermarket shelves to compete directly with traditional livestock farms. Mayarjan reports.
2: Cultivated or lab-grown meat is currently expensive, with costly nutrients required to grow the meat cells. But scientists at the University of Queensland have found a special microalgae can supply those essential nutrients. The algae is grown in waste products generated by the cultivated meat process. Dr. Melanie Oi from UQ says the lab-grown alternative could now compete cost-wise with animal meat.
3: Cultivated meat uses a lot less fresh water, has less CO2 emissions, uses a lot less land.
2: UQ researchers are working with cultivated meat producer Magic Valley to increase the scale of production.
1: To finance on the markets, the ASX 200 is up 66 points to 9,169. The Australian dollar is worth 71.52 US cents. Queensland's weather: showers, rain at times and isolated storms today for the southern and central inland. Possible severe storms about the southern interior. A few showers for eastern districts as well as the northwest. Mostly fine elsewhere. Brisbane heading for a top of 26. Showers, periods of rain and some storms tomorrow in the southeast, isolated showers about the Maranoa and Warrego, as well as north of Gladstone and northern Cape York. 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
7: Good afternoon. Thanks for joining me. On the program today, it's a big meeting happening in Canberra tomorrow as the Prime Minister tries to sell his idea to force data centres to use renewable energy, a plan that both Queensland and the Northern Territory oppose. But there's a report out today that says the data that the energy that those centres need could be extraordinary. We'll take a look at the report released by the market regulator and Queensland's position on powering data centres very soon. Later in the program, we'll head north to where you might have thought virtual collars just wouldn't work. We'll get in the paddock and find out if they are before 1 o'clock. Today, though, we will start with the news that Queensland has recorded its second case of H5 avian flu after a dead migratory seabird tested positive on the Sunshine Coast. The wild shearwater was found at Castaways Beach, with biosecurity officials confirming it had the disease last night. Now, the first case in Queensland was recorded on Moreton Island in late July, and Primary Industries Minister Tony Perrott has told Parliament this morning that protecting the state's multi-million dollar poultry sector is the government's top priority.
8: Today, I confirm Queensland has recorded its second event of H5 bird flu in a single migratory bird, seabird. Testing undertaken at the Queensland Government's Biosecurity Science Laboratory has returned a positive result last night from samples collected from a single deceased shearwater found on Castaways Beach on the Sunshine Coast. Samples have been sent to CSIRO's Australian Centre for Disease Preparedness for confirmatory testing in line with national protocols. We expect those results in the coming days. The second detection of H5 bird flu in a migratory seabird in Queensland is not unexpected. It shows our H5 bird flu surveillance systems are working. We have had over 3,000 calls to our hotline about bird flu, and I thank Queenslanders for playing their part in this response. There have been no detections in poultry anywhere in Australia, and there is no impact on the safety of chicken meat or eggs. The Queensland Government is well prepared to respond to the latest event, and the Department of Prime Industries is leading an incident management team with DETSI, with Queensland Health and poultry.

0: poultry industry representatives. The opposition has also been briefed on our preparedness. Unfortunately, H5 bird flu is not able to be eradicated in wild birds and is expected to remain an ongoing wildlife disease that will require continued monitoring and management. Australia now has confirmed detections of H5 avian bird flu in wildlife across most states. South Australia has also had mass mortality events in wild birds, and for the first time in Australia, a confirmed detection in a marine mammal this week. Mr Speaker, Biosecurity Queensland has been working tirelessly over the last 2 years with local government, with the poultry industry, the Australian government and other jurisdictions to ensure we are ready to respond. Protecting Queensland's poultry industry, our environment and our community remains our priority. I urge the community to continue to report sick or dead wild birds or marine mammals. Queensland Health advises that the current risk of H5 bird flu to people in Queensland is low. If you see sick or dead wild birds or marine mammals, avoid contact, record what you see and report immediately to the Emergency Animal Disease Hotline or 1800 675 888.
1: Primary Industries Minister Tony Perrott speaking in Parliament this morning. And for more details around what you should do if you think you've found a bird or other animals that might have bird flu, birdflu.gov.au is the website, or that number again is 1800 675 888 as Queensland records its second event of H5N1 bird flu. And as the Minister referred to there, we did mark a grim milestone this week as the disease was confirmed to have been transmitted between a bird and a mammal species in South Australia. Now, experts are warning that the worst is yet to come. Of course, that long-nosed fur seal was confirmed to have died of H5N1 in coastal South Australia, and there are other cases being investigated near Kangaroo Island. Now, bird flu is thought to be spreading pretty rapidly amongst migratory and domestic birds in the southern states. And experts warn that the virus can live for a significant period of time outside of a host animal. Michael Ward is from the Sydney School of Veterinary Science at the University of Sydney. And he tells Michael Condon that some decisions will need to be made pretty soon about whether to vaccinate commercial poultry flocks.
2: Yeah, that's a big decision. One of the driving sort of reasons for not vaccinating is because of, you know, markets and trade. You know, once you start vaccinating, then the whole industry is, you know, said to be vaccinated. Certain countries won't accept your poultry products, although with Australia, we don't export that much. So
3: Papua New Guinea, I think.
2: Yeah, that's right. So it's not like, you know, if we're vaccinating cattle, for example. So that's not such a concern, but we still don't like to do that. And there's also then the consumer preferences and that whole debate about, you know, vaccinating animals. I do see there's quite a bit of stuff on the internet about, you know, the anti-vax sort of view about, you know, putting vaccines into what we're going to eat. So there's all sort of, yeah, all those sorts of things that we, that the authorities would be considering. It's very interesting, you know, when they'd actually do that and what sort of stockpiles we'd have. That's the other issue.
3: Overseas, how long does it take before this virus, H5N1, gets into commercial poultry and egg production areas?
2: Yeah, it's highly variable, I think. I mean, we've had the benefit of seeing this coming for, well, 4 to 5 years now. We never thought it would come, you know, through this southern route, but it has. We've had plenty of time, I guess, with biosecurity to sort of ramp that up. You know, we might be better off than other countries in delaying it and even stopping it. It would seem, if it has become endemic, it would seem unlikely that we can stop it forever. So, you know, eventually you would think it would start to get into the poultry industry. As I've said before, you know, one of the sort of Achilles heel really is backyard poultry production, which doesn't have the resources, doesn't have the biosecurity. Every backyard, you know, operation is different. So that could be where it comes in, and then it might be more likely to go from backyard to commercial. Although you would think the biosecurity would also be good at stopping that. But yeah, not sure. Yeah, I'm not going to predict that one. I don't know how long that's going to take.
3: It's said to not really be probably going to be an issue for dairy cattle here in Australia. I don't know what they're

0: basing that on?
1: Yeah, there was a risk assessment done. I think it was 2 years ago or last year, sort of based on the North American experience. They concluded that there was low risk, but when you looked at all the different animal industry sectors, dairy was still the highest. Even though it was low, the risks were sort of negligible, but the dairy industry was low. So it's higher than all the other industries put together.
0: But not as high as poultry, not as high as egg production, but it's still a risk.
1: Yes, yeah, that's right, yeah. This was, you know, mammal spillover, so, you know, sheep and cattle and dairy and so on, and pigs. That was sort of really based on the North American experience, which, again, it's very unusual. I don't think they've ever really figured out exactly why this happened. They do have very big dairy production sites there, and that they might be, you know, attracting wild birds more, or there might be some sort of management factor. So this risk assessment said, well, we're not the same as that. So it's not as high risk as in North America, but it's still, there is still a risk there in that industry particularly.
0: We're also hearing wildlife experts saying that we need to spend more on, habitat and prevention in the wild. $100 million a year for the next few years or so. Does that dovetail in with what you're thinking?
1: It does sort of. You know, really, there's not a lot you can do in wildlife, so it's sort of almost an indirect response, as in
0: they say, making them healthy as you exactly, can, and have water habitat and things.
1: Yep. Yeah, so it's sort of resilience. If you have a healthy wildlife population, they probably can survive this major impact of avian influenza. When the sort of populations are sort of on the edge anyway, disease can just push them over the edge. So that's sort of the argument there. You know, if you get rid of the feral cats and whatever else is affecting those populations, they'll be stronger and they'll be able to withstand this avian influenza better.
0: Should just get rid of feral cats anyway.
1: Well, that's it. I mean,
0: feral pigs.
1: Any other reason? I mean, it's nice that you can do disease, and if there was money, I mean, I guess it does highlight that we don't really have much response when it comes to wildlife, based on overseas, based on here. There's not a lot you can do to sort of prevent this disease.
2: 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It's 12:15. You can send me a message on 0487 993 222, or you can send me an email anytime, countryhour@abc.net.au. I got a message through from Brad at Northarm who says, "Hi, Kelly. I made myself a tripod sack chair yesterday. Thought I'd show it off to all your listeners." I love the smiley faces there, Brad. Not a bad spot to sit and listen to the Country Hour, but I am feeling concerned for my local bird friends now that we've had another case on the Sunshine Coast. Yes, Brad, I think you're echoing a lot of sentiment there about the progress of H5N1. We will keep you posted as it develops. Two confirmed events now in Queensland, one on Moreton Island in July and today at Castaways Beach on the Sunshine Coast. This is the Queensland Country Hour. It's 12:16. Up next on the program, data centres. Should they be powered by renewable energy, or is that putting the cart before the AI horse? What Queensland's Premier thinks ahead of a key meeting in Canberra tomorrow.
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2: Now, plenty of farmers have got questions about the water use and the land use of proposed data centres. But what about the power use? Because a report out today from Australia's energy market operator says that data centres are expected to draw as much power from the grid by 2036 as all new homes in New South Wales and Victoria do today. It's about 7 times what they currently use. Now, this report comes the day before a national cabinet meeting in Canberra, where the Prime Minister is expected to push for the states to back his plan to force data centres to use renewable energy. Now, Queensland and the Northern Territory are already opposed to that idea, saying renewable energy will stifle the industry. And you'll hear from the Premier in a moment. But Dr. Dylan McConnell is an energy systems researcher at UNSW Sydney with an extensive experience analysing the electricity sector in Australia. And he tells Sarah Morris that the energy demand of data centres could put our grid at risk.
5: It certainly is a very large increase in demand. Look, there's enough theoretical projects in the pipeline and potential to meet that demand, but we actually have to get on and build it. And that is, I guess, not happening at the pace that is required to do that. And when you have the rollout not going as fast as it needs to be, and we have, you know, coal plants coming offline at their expected retirement dates, then that does, you know, a bit of a pressure and risk for the reliability of the energy system.
6: You just mentioned there that these renewable projects are not being rolled out as fast as the government would hope for multiple reasons, be it hitting net zero or now be it meeting our energy demand. Do you think that leans itself or leans towards the fact that we might need to keep more gas and coal going?
5: That's the sort of unfortunate and natural consequence of not building out new capacity fast enough. You simply basically end up extending coal plants or running gas plants longer to avoid those shortfalls, because at the end of the day, the lights do need to stay on, and sticking to a retirement schedule or shutting down a plant and leaving it a shortfall and a risk of reliability is essentially an untenable proposition. If we don't build stuff fast enough, that is a natural consequence.
6: I know tomorrow there's going to be a cabinet meeting, a national cabinet meeting, so all the leaders of the states and territories and the Prime Minister all together. And the Prime Minister is going to push for the states to get on board with his plan to force data centres essentially to provide their own renewable energy. I'm wondering from your perspective, is this something that's viable in the sense that can these data centres build their own renewable energy projects, or at least fund new ones in time for them to also be able to get their data centres up and running in a timely manner where they can still make money and not miss opportunities?
5: Yeah, there's certainly a bit of a timing mismatch between when data centres are able to come online and draw from the grid and when new renewable energy projects, the time it takes for them to go through connection and planning and financial sort of close. There is a gap there. We're seeing this in real life, that data centres are able to be developed and connect to the grid much faster than renewable energy. So there is a challenge there. But there's also just a broader challenge. You know, we're putting data centres aside, even if they were not adding to the load, we were not on track for meeting our targets, or we're not rolling out stuff fast enough the way it is. So having them bring more renewable energy online is, I guess, a minimum requirement to ensure that we don't, you know, go backwards and don't have pretty poor outcomes for electricity prices. But it really does mean a rapid expansion of the pace in what we're currently doing things, and remains to be seen whether we can actually do that.
6: Does it also mean we need more transmission lines? I mean, I don't know exactly where all these data centres are being built, but I'm seeing a lot of proposals in metropolitan areas. The renewable energy projects tend to be in the rural and regional areas of this country. Does that mean to get this power to the data centres, we're going to need more poles and wires?
5: Look, it changes the phasing of some of these projects more than whether or not they will exist. Some of them will probably need to come online faster than may have previously been expected. But the absolute amount is, I don't think that's as greatly affected, but the speed and the timeliness of it becomes important.
6: There are very few people who are opening their power bills at home over the past couple of months or in the next couple of months who are seeing their electricity prices go down. When we try and bring in such a big industry here that's going to require so much energy, do you think it will inevitably end in us paying more for power and electricity generally being more expensive in Australia, or can we somehow control that too?
5: Yeah, look, from my perspective, this will absolutely have an upward pressure on prices. The question is really the degree to which that's managed or mitigated. There's modelling by organisations like the Clean Energy Finance Corporation that indicate that if this is not done well, then we could be seeing rather extreme impacts on

0: wholesale prices in the vicinity of like 25% in New South Wales. Oh. But if it is managed well, or, you know, it is managed as well as possible, then that is significantly reduced. But there is still a small increase on electricity prices. I think at the end of the day, you know, adding more load to the system, you know, increasing supply naturally has an increase, has an impact of increasing costs.
1: Mm. So either way, they're going up, just depends on the scale of how much they go up. You mentioned there that it can be eased a little if it's managed well. By managed well, what do you mean? Is that getting more of these renewable projects up and running, or is there another management way?
0: Yeah, that's part of it. Having storage either co-located or nearby, or having requirements around flexibility, another part of that, coming back to the networks, is having data centres pay a little bit more, or a fairer share of network costs, you know, sort of cause of pays principle, where they pay a little bit more towards the cost of the shared network because of their contribution to those costs. That's a sort of active policy debate in New South Wales at the moment, is, you know, how much that could or should be.
2: Dr. Dylan McConnell, an energy systems researcher at UNSW Sydney, speaking to Sarah Morris. And ahead of that meeting of National Cabinet tomorrow, Queensland and the Northern Territory have both said they don't support the idea of forcing data centres to use renewable energy. And speaking in Parliament this morning, Queensland's Premier David Crisafulli outlined his position ahead of that meeting.
3: We are putting communities at the forefront of decision making when it comes to data centres. And our vision, Mr. Speaker, is for our data sovereignty to be protected, for local communities to be treated with respect and to have a say, and finally, Mr. Speaker, for the water and power needs to complement the local community. Mr. Speaker, this is a sliding door moment in the history of the state and the country. I think about the decisions that were made in this building when we were talking about those new frontiers that came along. The gold rush in the late 19th century, base metals and energy in the mid 20th century, tourism in the 1980s, gas 20 years ago. Well, we are right now at a sliding door moment when it comes to data centres. We must get it right. If we get it right, we choose our own sovereignty on data. Yeah. We protect the local rights of community. We open up a golden opportunity for economic development for regional Queensland. But we must get it right. Which is why, Mr. Speaker, I look at what's coming out of Canberra and I say, why on earth would any government want to make it more difficult for a community to get this if it's done on the community terms? Why would you say that it only can be renewable energy that would power one of these, when we as a state have an abundance of opportunity with gas, where we have an abundance of opportunity with coal-fired power, where we have opportunities with renewable energy? We are agnostic. We don't want to see the ideology we see out of Canberra. Yeah. Ours is about economics. Yeah. Look at what has been done by the Treasurer in our energy roadmap. It's about affordable, reliable, sustainable electricity. So tomorrow, Mr. Speaker, I go to National Cabinet. And I go there despite, as Ariel said in The Little Mermaid, I want to be where the people are. Despite that, Mr. Speaker, despite that, I go to National Cabinet.
4: Order.
3: Despite
4: Order.
3: That, Mr.
4: Speaker. Order.
3: Despite that, Mr. Speaker, I go to National Cabinet to fight for Queenslanders, to say that we should control our data sovereignty. We should ensure local communities are respected. We should choose the energy mix, not a minister in Canberra who is driven by ideology. All we're asking is for a fair deal to open up the new frontier for a state whose best days lie ahead.
2: Queensland's Premier David Crisafulli speaking during question time this morning in Parliament. Do you feel like we're on the edge of a new frontier? How do you feel about that plan to force data centres to use their own renewable energy? Or do you think we should be making it easier for those projects to get ahead? 0487 993 222 is the number

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0: It's 28 past 12. Now, if you've been anywhere near the coast over the last few weeks, you have definitely felt those windy conditions, and fishers along the east coast certainly have. But it hasn't scared off the barramundi. Commercial fisher from the Burdekin, Neil Green, says they're having a fantastic season for the species. He spoke with Brooke Tindall as he was getting the boat ready for another few days on the water.
2: Things have been very good. Our barramundi net fishery has been excellent. There's been record catches of that species. It's a very well managed fishery, and the barra just keeps coming. Mud crabs, it's been a bumpy year, which is fantastic. And reef fishing, well, it's hit and miss because of the weather. It's been a shocking run of weather. And I'm certainly hoping that we've had our September winds in August and we get to go to work in September. But, we're very reliant on the weather. But as far as the mud crabs and barramundi, it's been good, and the reason for that was we've had good rains and good floods because a drought in the land's a drought in the sea. And if we get that rain and runoff, it represents a very good season for us and a recruitment of breeding for those species.
3: Now you're getting ready to head out tomorrow. What will you be targeting?
2: I'll be mainly targeting coral trout and red emperor. They'll be the two species we'll target, but we'll catch other species like red throat emperor, yellow sweetlip, and that sort of stuff. Hopefully the wind drops enough that we can go.
3: In the past couple of months or so, there has been a lot of windy days or windy weeks even. Has this meant that you haven't been able to go out?
2: We will still work in our creeks and rivers where we chase our barramundi. There's a little bit of protection in there from the wind, and it also helps us keep the mosquitoes away. So, that we can still do that. Our type of fishery is what we call a multi-endorsed fishery. So we do a bit of everything so that we don't overfish anything. So it's good to be able to do a little bit of net fishing while we can in the creeks and rivers, and then do a bit of crabbing when the crabs are there. And then when the weather conditions are right, we can go to the reef and keep a supply of a bit of everything going into local markets.
0: Burdekin commercial fisher Neil Green speaking to Brooke Tindall, and I do hear that the muddies are excellent this year. You can let me know how it's looking at your place, 0487 993 222. Up next, we'll take a look at the weather forecast for the rest of today and the week. If you've got any rain overnight, I'd love to hear it, 0487 993 222. Later in the program, Queensland Grazier offers a reward in a desperate bid to get their breeders back. I'll share that story with you soon.
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0: It's 28 to 1, and on duty for you this afternoon at the Weather Bureau is Steve Hadley. How are you doing, Steve?
5: Hi, Kelly. I'm well, thanks. How are you too?
0: I am very well. I'm very happy whenever I see some, even just a light blue dot on the rainfall map out west is often very welcome. How did we fare in the last 24 hours in terms of rainfall out west?
5: Yeah, Kelly. So, yeah, some interesting falls out west. Generally around, it was quite patchy, of course, but 5 to 15 millimetres. Cunnamulla Post Office, 15.5.

0: 2 there. Warringah 15.8. I think that's the highest I've seen in the West. But even Mount Isa got a bit of a sprinkle, 6 millimetres there. Looks like it was the 10th highest in August at that station. Records go back about 60 years.
1: Wow.
0: And the last time it rained that much in August there appears to be 2003. So going back a while now, and some other places in the northwest, like Yurundanji, having their biggest August fall since 2016.
1: Wow.
0: 4 millimetres there for Yurundanji. So, yeah, pretty rare rainfall for this time of year in the northwest.
1: Have we seen the end of it now?
0: So there's a little bit more coming through today, particularly across central and southern Queensland. But at the moment, if we look at the satellite picture, there's a big strip of cloud stretched from Camarwill and Mount Isa through Winton, Longreach, Charleville, Cunnamulla, bringing some showers right now. A bit of patchy rain the further south you go around Charleville and the Warragoa and Marino down there. And possibly we might see some storms building up along the back edge of the rain band as it moves further east today. So that more especially in areas south of about Longreach generally. But so yeah, we could see some storms moving through the southern half of the state this afternoon and this evening across that interior area. So yeah, hopefully some places are going to get a little bit more rainfall. There won't be too much, you know, more than a few millimetres in a lot of places, but a few lucky zones of the south could possibly get, you know, maybe around 10 to 30 millimetres, particularly around that sort of Marino or Warragoa area. Maybe even later tonight, getting in towards Roma in June and Gundawindi as well, possibly even up towards Taroom as well. So, yeah, it might be an interesting evening in terms of rainfall prospects there over the interior, especially the south.
1: And what are we expecting across the rest of the state over the next few days?
0: So over the north today, we've still got a few little bits and pieces of shower activity along the northeast coast there, but you know, quite a low risk generally for Cairns. Likewise, over the next few days, tomorrow's probably going to be dry in Cairns with very little shower activity around the north tropical coast at all tomorrow. So, yeah, some drier times for you tomorrow, and maybe just a few sprinkles of showers getting in again from Thursday, but really not getting going again until at least the weekend. Then further south, well, that cloud band that we were talking about earlier is going to move across the east of the state tomorrow, south of about Emeralds. So we might see some showers and patchy rainfall, especially in the southeast corner tomorrow morning. So a bit of a wet start for you in the southeast, and then it'll move away and offshore and back to showers from tomorrow afternoon. Might be one or two rumbles of thunder near the border in the south around the Granite Belt and the Gold Coast, but generally no thunder elsewhere across the state tomorrow. And then over the following few days, it's a return to just sort of coastal showers, really. So potentially just some follow-up showers around the Garry Coast and the southeast coast on Thursday and Friday, and dry elsewhere across the interior of the state. So the other thing to mention is that it's going to be warm today and tomorrow, particularly in the eastern and central southeastern parts of the state, I should say. So with temperatures up to around 5 degrees above average in some areas, locally up to around 30 for places like Rockhampton. And the temperatures will stay a little bit high after the cloud band and showers come through, but they'll become a little bit closer towards the August averages later in the week. So Rockhampton dipping back there to about 27 on Friday and 28 on Saturday. So a little cooler trend emerging towards the end of the week, which is already in the west, in fact.
1: And so pretty settled headed into the weekend. Any sign of what's coming in next week after that?
0: Yeah, well, at this stage, we're just seeing another big high, expecting that to develop over southern Australia.
1: Mm-hmm.
0: So that will tend to keep things fairly dry, I think, through the first part of September, which I think we'll be in by then. Going into our drier month, one of the driest months of the year, really. So, it looks like maybe some coastal showers,

0: for a little while as that high comes through and just keeps the easterlies and southeasterlies going along the east coast, and haven't seen sights of another rain band coming through yet. And the longer term projections for our months ahead is for some drier weather through northern and eastern parts of Queensland, especially through September. So yeah, it'll be sort of full on dry season, and the temperatures, of course, will be warming up then quite rapidly because it'll be spring and the sun will be getting a lot higher. But yeah, eventually we'll it looks a long way ahead yet, but we'll start seeing a wet signs of the wet season developing later in the year. But I think some drier times to come for a lot of us through September.
1: And speaking of the coast, what are we expecting from the coastal forecast over the next few days?
0: So yeah, really, we've sort of got a bit sort of northerly in the southeastern districts at the moment, ahead of that trough. It's not particularly strong, but it'll switch around to a westerly tomorrow. So watch out for that if you're moving around the offshore waters during that wind change. It could be a little bit tricky. Elsewhere in the north, we've got winds below strong wind limits, but yeah, the trade winds are fairly fresh up north of Cooktown at the moment. So locally around 20, maybe 25 knots. But in that middle section of the state, it's sort of quite light for the next few days, with light winds across the middle section of the state and some sea breezes, particularly around the Townsville area. So yeah, not too much going on. And then through the southern half of the state, once we get those westerlies pushed through, we'll start to see more southerlies later in the week as that high down to the southwest starts to drive those in. And that's about it, really.
1: Oh, I reckon there's a few of us that would love to be able to say we were a bit lighter in the middle there, Steve. Thank you very much for your time on the country. Unfortunately, I'm not a coastal wind. Thanks very much for your time on the Country Hour today.
0: No worries. Thanks, Callie. Have a good one.
1: Steve Hadley, the senior forecaster, taking care of you from the Weather Bureau. Of course, you will get your local weather information right here at ABC Radio on your local ABC Bureau's Facebook page, and if you check out the Weather Bureau's app and website. 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It's 20 to 1. 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
1: And I did promise yesterday, and if you didn't hear yesterday's program, you can go back and listen to it at ABC Listen or wherever you subscribe to your favourite podcasts. But I did promise that you'd continue to hear from our national young poultry judge title holder, Hayley Walker, who is a lawyer by trade, but also the best young poultry judge in the country. And you'll hear about her favourite birds on the program today before 1 o'clock, and how she feels about both breeding and getting involved in poultry and balancing it with her regular day job. I'll share that story with you before 1 o'clock. We're going to turn our minds to the livestock industry now, though, because $25,000, that's the amount that Owen and Bridget Price are offering for anyone that can give them information that leads to the recovery and return of their stolen cattle. The Prices own Green Lake Cattle Station in Rossmoyer in central Queensland. They estimate $200,000 worth of pregnant cows and calves were stolen between April and May. They're now offering the reward to try and recover some of their losses.
3: We're just trying to recover these cattle, so I guess in some way offering a reward might encourage someone to come forward with information that'll help us to get these cattle back. We've known about this since May, and it's been in the hands of the stock squad for 3 months. In the last few weeks, we've had the ability to now go and make this a little bit more public and take it to the public and see if we can get some information, and by offering this reward, hopefully we are going to get some information that will track down these cattle.
4: From a personal point of view, ever since we found out, it makes you second guess, it makes you question a few things. The property in question, all the gates are locked. We've got pretty good security there, but I guess it's made us review and have a look, and it's more that fact as well, that you're thinking that people think it's obviously an opportunistic thing that's happened to our business, but it's still a family and a family business. And so it does make you, it hurts on multiple levels, not just financially.

0: financially, but to think that there are people who, obviously this isn't just happening to us. We're in a position to say we don't insure these cattle because of the volume. So as a business, we've made a decision to put this money out to try to recover them. But also to highlight, this is a wider issue within the industry.
1: Is this something that cattle producers usually need to do, is like offer up their own money as reward, or are you the first ones that you know of to do it?
2: I think it's fairly unique, a reward being offered to recover animals. So I personally can't remember it happening before, but in saying that, I don't have a lot of experience with stolen livestock as well. So look, this is just something that we thought would be a good idea, which may bring someone forward, which will, you know, help recover these stock.
0: I think too, 8 years ago, we did have an incident where cattle were taken from another property, and that has never really come to a resolution. So I think this time we thought, well, how can we assist and to be a little bit more proactive to get the information out there and to help ourselves as much as giving everyone an opportunity. And it was also, we waited to make sure, how can we assist the police in what they're limited, obviously, in their powers and that they can. So we're just trying to work in and support the police in what they're doing.
1: I know you've just announced this reward, but in terms of what the response has been like since your cattle was stolen from your neighbours, other people in the industry, what's that support been like, or the response been like from people?
2: Look, we've been very fortunate. We've got the beef industry, you know, is a fairly small industry. A lot of people, we pretty much know each other, or someone knows somebody. So, no, we've had a lot of support from the industry. It's unfortunate it's happened to us, but anybody I talk to, they understand it could have been them as well. So, look, as far as the industry goes, we have to make sure that this isn't an acceptable behaviour, that, you know, it's happened to us. But if we can somehow lead to a prosecution or make an example of someone that this isn't, you know, this isn't appropriate behaviour in this day and age, hopefully this will, yeah, for the industry, this will help as well.
0: I guess it's just, we really appreciate it. Like, there's been a lot of phone calls reaching out to us, particularly from our neighbours from the property that it happened to. So we've really appreciated that people, and also, you know, it's our daughter manages the property. So it was really important for us to explain that this had nothing to do with the management of the property in terms of risk mitigation, a locked property. And it was really important. Sometimes social media can get on and, you know, jump to conclusions. But when you've got 1,000 head of cattle in a big area and they're welfare checked, you know, every 1 to 2 days, it was really important for us just to let people know that, yeah, it's not a victimless crime, and also just to show our support with the management up there. Look, we're already looking at, we thought it was pretty good if your gates are locked and your fences are secure, but we are, as a business now, having to look at what are the additional security measures that we can put in place. It's another cost to our business. But yeah, it's an unfortunate reality of the times that we're in. So it has made us look, be retrospective, and what can we do to be even more proactive in the future?
3: Owen and Bridget Price from Price Cattle Company speaking with Jessica D'Souza. And to help out, if there's any information you think you might know or somebody might be able to provide, get in touch with the Stock Squad. You can do that on 4932 3685, or Crime Stoppers on 1-800-333-000. That's 1-800-333-000 for Crime Stoppers. You're listening to the Queensland Country Hour. It's 13 minutes to 12. We're going to stick with cattle for now, because at Kidman Springs Station in the Northern Territory, there are about 700 head of cattle roaming around with large black and orange collars around their neck. You may have seen them, but you may not have seen them quite this remotely. It's all part of the biggest virtual fencing trial in the Northern Territory. So can the tech handle the North? Matt Brann went to find out.
4: Hi, I'm Christy Pearson. I am a livestock research officer with NT DAF, based out of Katherine. And we do research projects all across the NT with

0: And here we are at Kinmen Spring Station in the VRD, where there's about 700 head of cattle wandering around with these virtual fencing collars around their necks. Tell us the story. What's happening out here?
1: Well, we started doing a bit of virtual fencing in May last year. We did a few trial pilot studies in smaller groups. We had a few different objectives. We wanted to see whether the virtual fencing was going to work in our extensive environment on our cattle, because it's a little bit different to down south. So we started off with between 50 and 100 head in a few different trial sites. Firstly, we wanted to see if we could exclude cattle from an area that we didn't want them to graze, because it was recovering from being overgrazed. And we wanted to, the second thing we wanted to do was move them to a new water point in a paddock that they had only had one water point in previously. And then the third thing we wanted to do, a bit more intensive, we wanted to see whether we could strip graze a pivot with these collars in a bit more of an intensive system.
0: And did it work?
1: It did. It worked very well. We had about 98% success of keeping cattle within the virtual paddocks. So we're really happy with the tech so far.
0: Right.
1: And now we expanded that project onto a whole property demo level here at Kidman. So now we've got everything on Kidman above 200 kilos has a collar on it now. So
0: these collars, how are they getting the information? How's that working?
1: So they're the LoRa collars. So there's two types of the eShepherd collars. There's the cellular ones and the LoRa ones. So the LoRa ones work from base stations that you can place strategically around your property. So we've got a few high points around Kidman, as you can see here. They've got some nice mountains around. So we've placed three base stations on high points around Kidman, and that gives us really good connectivity from collars through to towers to upload paddocks and connect to each animal.
0: Have you used it to muster cattle into the yards here?
1: No, we haven't. We've put the collars on in May, and we're about to start our second round muster next week. So one of our objectives was to see whether we can use the collars to muster and not have to use a helicopter, which is pretty common practice up here. Helicopters are pretty expensive, and everyone uses them to muster. So we're seeing if we can sort of replace a bit of that with the virtual fencing collars and walk them back to the yards rather than get a chopper out.
0: What do you think this sort of tech could mean for the north?
1: I think it's pretty exciting. Everything with tech just kind of gets exponentially better through time. So I think what we're seeing now is great, and that probably means that it's only going to get better through time. I think it can change a lot of practices in the north, mustering, labour shortages, all that kind of stuff. It's got potential to kind of address a lot of those big issues that we seem to have fairly regularly up here.
0: If you're tuning in, this is the Country Hour, and I'm at Kinmen Spring Station in the Victoria River District, which is using virtual fencing. And the guy behind this technology is Mark Dempsey from eShepherd. What does it mean to you to see your collars being used in the north like this?
2: Thanks, Matt. I mean, it's game-changing, really. We're seeing, you know, benefits on all sorts of production systems, not just here in Australia, but globally. But pretty exciting for us as a business to, you know, have a substantial, I guess, amount of collars, you know, in the one production system in the north here, and we see lots of opportunity. And working with Christy and the team has been really great. I mean, you know, they've made it look very easy to get, you know, collars on and get the animals connected to the network. So, yeah, we're really excited to see what's to come over the next 12 months with the work they're doing here. So,
0: we've got one of the collars here, black and orange. How heavy are these things?
2: 2.5 kilos.
0: Okay. Yep.
2: A whole lot of bling.
0: And solar panels. That's how they're powered.
2: That's right. So fully power autonomous, which is really, you know, a great feature. So essentially once a collar or neckband, as we call it, goes on an animal, they've got two large solar panels, got a really large long life lithium battery. So, you know, we expect these to last around that 7 to 10 years.
0: Where do you think the real return on investment's going to be in Northern Australia with this sort of tech?
2: Yeah, look, it's a great question, and I guess there's probably a lot of eyebrows getting raised at the moment for a lot of beef producers here in the north, and I think collectively as an industry we're really exploring that together. So, in the south it's all about intensive rotational grazing, but grass utilisation, but I guess, you know, some of the problems and challenges they face in the north.

0: costs around, can range from anywhere from animal containment, because the distances and the areas that we're putting animals in is so large. So just having full visibility of your animals, where they are, you know, even when you're mustering potentially with traditional methods, being able to see where those animals are in the paddock in real time with 10-minute updates, being able to locate them very quickly. That, you know, things like that's only going to create efficiencies, and then, you know, excluding animals from certain parts of the property. So I think, you know, from a, you know, rotational grazing perspective, you know, that might be one of the benefits. But I think animal containment and movement's definitely probably one that's going to appeal to the, you know, the guys in the north.
1: Mark Dempsey from eShepherd Australia speaking to Matt Brand. 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It says, going by Chris Foley's speech, the Queensland government's big end of town looking after the big end of town again, with coal and gas mates getting fed huge contracts for Queensland royalties that he likes so much. Nothing to see there. Not convinced by the Premier's speech today around powering data centres. You can share a message with me too, 0487 993 222.
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1: Now, yesterday I shared with you the story of Hayley Walker, the 23-year-old from Cedar Vale, south of Brisbane, who was named the National Young Poultry Judge at the ECA. Now, her day job is as a lawyer, and it's got enough pressure in and of itself. But I didn't get a chance yesterday to share with you her favourite birds and her passion for what she does. Here she is talking to Jennifer Nichols about how she went from backyard chook lover to the best judge in the country. The young judge, I should say.
3: I breed and show, so every time we go to a show, there's always a judge who judges the show, and I have always had an interest in top quality livestock and comparing top quality livestock, and after going to a few shows, I thought it'd be very interesting and fun to get into the judging side of things, so yeah, I've just started to crack into it. And poultry needs young people, they need young people to get involved. It's a great hobby. I would encourage anybody to get involved. I really enjoy looking at what people have benched with their poultry and the quality of them, and being able to compare them and put them up for awards, I think it's really interesting.
4: What pleasure do you get out of judging and showing?
3: Chickens to me are great. They're very rewarding, calming. They're great to work with, and I just really enjoy them. They're just a love of mine, and being able to show and judge, that's just the cherry on top of it all.
4: And which breeds do you favour at home?
3: I breed Pekin Bantams and Large Indian Game. So they're two very opposite types of breeds, but I love them the most and they're the ones that I breed.
4: When you say Large Indian Game, are they the chickens?
3: Yeah, the Indian Game are well known for their foundational breeding in meat chickens. They're a big bird. They can weigh in 5 to 6 kilos at mature age, so they're quite a big bird.
4: Wow, they are a big bird. I've just pulled some up on the internet. Very large.
3: Yes, they are very large. Friendlier than they look.
4: And where do you hope to take this going forward? What's your day job and how do you fit this in around it?
3: It's a lot of work. I hope to keep breeding and keep judging. I work in the law, so, you know, my job's a bit demanding, but I still make time for my birds when I'm not working.
1: It's a great way to wind down. That's the National Young Poultry Judge winner and lawyer, Hayley Walker, speaking with Jennifer Nichols. Let's head to the markets. And at Roma, here's David Friend.
5: With the anticipation of some predicted showers, Roma agents yarded 5,684 head. A quality yarding with lightweight background, heavy feeders and well-finished Oates Bullock's pen. All the regular buyers are on the rail and active with the market dealer by 10 to 30 cents across the board. At the time of this report, yearling steers 200 to 280 kilos, top 5, 72 cents a kilo to backgrounders. Yearling steers 280 to 330 kilos, selling from 426 to 582 cents also to backgrounders. Yearling steers 330 to 400 kilos, made to 496 to lot feeders and 564 cents a kilo to backgrounders. Yearling steers 400 to 480 kilos, sold to 544 to backgrounders to average 535 cents a kilo. Yearling steers over 480 kilos went against the trend and sold to 460 cents to processors, 20 cents a kilo easier. Growing steers 400 to 500 kilos made to 496 to lot feeders. Growing steers

0: is 500 to 600 kilos, sold from 410 to 454 to backgrounders. Bullocks over 600 kilos, deer by almost 20 cents a kilo to make to 471 to processors. And bulls over 600 kilos, sold to 440 to processors.
1: And at Warwick today, here's Trevor Hess.
2: Good afternoon. Cattle numbers at Warwick declined by 455 head to 877 as forecast of rain prompted producers to hold stock back from the market. The regular lineup of export buyers were in attendance. However, a buyer from Guyra boosted the feed and restocker activity. Lightweight yearling steers to restockers experienced very strong demand. Medium and heavyweight yearling steers to feed sold to a market 10 and up to 30 cents better. Lightweight yearling heifers were in demand from both local and interstate operators, and average prices lifted by 50 cents. Plain condition cows experienced a lift in price, pushed on by processors as well as restockers. Lightweight yearling steers returning to paddock made to 568 to average 529. Heavyweight yearling steers to feed made to 514 to average 486. Lightweight yearling heifers to restockers made to a top of 512, a good sample averaging 461. Heavyweight three-score cows to processors average 365. Best of the cows average 386, very occasional sale to 398. Heavyweight bulls made to 497. This has been Trevor Hess from MLA's National Livestock Reporting Service.
1: And that's the Country Hour for today. Join me from midday tomorrow and I'll share some good news with you on prawn stocks in Queensland and New South Wales. My name is Callie Buchanan. It's time for you to get the latest in ABC News at 1 o'clock.

0: ABC News. Good afternoon. I'm Michael Bausch. Queensland has recorded its second case of H5 avian flu with a dead seabird testing positive on the Sunshine Coast. Ned Hammond reports.
1: The wild shearwater was found at Castaways Beach. Biosecurity officials have confirmed the dead bird returned a positive result last night following initial testing for H5 bird flu. Samples have been sent to the CSIRO to confirm the result. It's the second case of bird flu identified in Queensland after a bird tested positive for the disease at Moreton Island in late July. South Australia has seen mass bird mortality events, and this week a seal became the first mammal with a confirmed case. Primary Industries Minister Tony Perrott says the government's top priority is protecting the state's poultry sector.
0: The Queensland government has revealed its tough new breach of bail laws will see repeat offenders, including children, locked up for a mandatory minimum of 12 months. Here's state political reporter Laura Lavelle.
2: The LNP promised to introduce breach bail go-to-jail laws in July, but up until this morning, a mandatory minimum sentence for the proposed laws had not been publicly announced. The bill would create a new offence, which judges can apply to serious repeat offenders, to mandate they serve a minimum 12 months in prison if they breach their bail conditions. Premier David Crisafulli has confirmed the laws will capture adults and children.
3: Queenslanders deserve to know when a serious repeat offender is given bail, there are consequences if they choose to offend again.
2: The proposed laws are set to be introduced to Parliament on Thursday.
0: Queensland state school teachers have secured an interim pay rise more than a year after their last deal expired. The Industrial Relations Commission made the ruling this morning. It gives teachers and school leaders a 3% increase from September 7. The broader enterprise agreement dispute, though, is still before the Industrial Court. The Australian Medical Association's demanding stricter regulations to stop AI scammers that use deep fake videos of doctors to push dangerous health advice. Online fraudsters have been stealing the voices and images of prominent local specialists to sell fake treatments and convince patients to abandon their prescription drugs. Diabetes expert Professor Jonathan Shaw was among those targeted. He says the fake footage is highly convincing, even if the simulated audio is slightly flawed.
4: The sound was okay, but the fact that it didn't entirely match my voice, I think, was unimportant because the vast majority of people who would have seen it would either not know me at all or wouldn't know me well enough to know that the voice wasn't accurate.
0: Overseas, Britain is supercharging Ukraine's war effort against Russia. It's handing over high-tech missile blueprints so Kiev can build its own long

0: jobs at home in the face of a global shortage.
1: Coles has posted a better-than-expected 13% jump in underlying profit for the year to June. That's despite the retail giant taking a $165 million hit from a federal court penalty for underpaying workers. Supermarket sales climbed more than 5%. To the weather for Queensland, showers, rain at times and isolated storms today for the southern and central inland, possible severe storms for the southern interior, a few showers for eastern districts and the northwest, mostly fine elsewhere. Showers, periods of rain and some storms tomorrow in the southeast, isolated showers for the Maranoa and Warrego, north of Gladstone, as well as northern Cape York. Brisbane, rain easing 16 to 26, mainly fine in the southeast on Thursday, Friday and Saturday. On Moreton Bay, seas below a metre. This is ABC News.
2: Hello, good afternoon. Welcome to The World Today. I'm Andy Park, coming to you from Gadigal Land in Sydney. This Tuesday, with American firepower failing to bring Iran to heel, the US now turns to more sanctions. And beats made by bots, AI music, to be excluded from the Australian music charts.
3: The conversation about AI in music is exceptionally fraught and very emotional for a lot of musicians, and so everyone will have a different opinion. But certainly, as a musician, it can be quite hard to avoid AI tools in the current landscape. When you call my name, it's like a little...
2: First, though, in what could be a warning for the coming Australian summer, tens of thousands of people have fled their homes or are about to as wildfires rip through parts of Nevada in the United States. As the ferocious blaze keeps burning, the hottest ever ocean temperatures have now been recorded, with scientists warning it's more evidence of the impacts of climate change, which is making our predicted El Nino weather pattern even more extreme. Stephanie Smale has the story.
4: The Nevada wildfire has reduced homes like Wesley Ong's to blackened rubble, the Reno resident sifting through the wreckage for his belongings.
5: You know, I'm salvaging a little bit, not much.
4: His home is one of more than 30 destroyed in the fast-moving blaze, with another six damaged.
5: I found parts of one of my pistols, and I haven't found the rest of my guns.
4: The dangerous fire caught many by surprise, forcing them to leave without any belongings.
6: I had no clothes with me, so you know what? Thank you, Goodwill. Thank you so much for donations, the food, the animal donations. Let me tell you, what a blessing.
7: The fire was coming so close. We did see the flames. That's when we just booked it. We just, like, grabbed everything we could.
4: At least six people have been injured and more than 60,000 people are under evacuation orders or warnings. But there's concern that number will grow if winds push the fire into the new, densely packed neighbourhoods on Reno's outskirts.
8: It's unnerving to hear something in the middle of the night and you run outside and it's the National Guard. That never happens. And I'm originally from Washington, D.C., so I've seen a lot.
4: The fire follows a hot, dry summer in Nevada, exacerbating conditions in Reno, which the U.S.-based Climate Central Group has named the fastest warming city in the U.S. Its average yearly temperature has increased more than 4 degrees Celsius since 1970. While Nevada burns, scientists in Europe have flagged the hottest ocean temperatures on record. The European Union's Copernicus Climate Change Service says the world's ocean temperatures hit 21.1 degrees Celsius over the weekend.
9: Corals, as well as most marine organisms, get incredibly stressed when the water environment is too hot for them.
4: Samantha Burgess is the strategic climate lead for Copernicus. She explains warmer oceans can have wide-reaching consequences, including supercharging extreme weather, raising sea levels and harming marine life.
9: It also leads to fish mortality because a warmer ocean carries less nutrients and less oxygen. It changes our circulation. Upwelling gets less intense. And we see changes in things like harmful algal blooms that impacts shellfish in particular in a warmer ocean.
4: Ocean temperatures are expected to warm even further in the next few months, putting stress on life in the water and on land too. Dr. Andrew Watkins is an adjunct professor at Monash University and a Climate Council member.
10: It really is inevitable that we'll end up with record days in the oceans while we continue to increase CO2.

0: Dr. Watkins points out the record ocean temperatures are partly the result of the dual impacts of El Niño and climate change.
1: I'm not surprised. Unfortunately, this is exactly what we really expect to happen. The global oceans absorb over 90% of the excess heat from that we get by having more greenhouse gases from burning coal, oil and gas.
0: Scientists say it's too early to tell if predictions that this year's El Niño will be one of the worst in a decade are right. But Dr. Watkins says there's definitely a higher risk of a hotter and drier spring.
1: And that leads into the summer. And if we have drier and hotter conditions drying out the landscape, including the crops and pastures, unfortunately, then it also raises the risk of fire in the summer.
0: Fire authorities are bracing for dangerous bushfire conditions in most states and territories if warm, dry conditions continue.
2: Stephanie Smale reporting there. The federal government is openly criticising the work of the Productivity Commission today as debate continues over how revenue from the goods and services tax is shared. In its interim report, the Independent Commission says the current deal, struck in 2018, gives Western Australia too much of the money generated by the GST and it should be rewritten. But the Prime Minister insists that won't be happening, and his Resources Minister has accused the Commission of ignoring concerns held by the WA government. David Sparks has the story.
3: Independent economists, most of the states and territories, and the Productivity Commission all say Western Australia is getting too much money out of the GST. But the Prime Minister Anthony Albanese is adamant there'll be no change.
4: WA is a driver of our national economy and a great strength, and we want to support WA.
3: The GST carve-up is back on the political agenda because of an interim report released by the Productivity Commission, which labelled the current deal a costly mistake. The government is now openly attacking that interim report, which was commissioned by the previous government.
4: This report was commissioned by the Morrison government, not commissioned by us. And if you ask the Productivity Commission to do a report, you shouldn't be surprised that an economically rationalist position pops out.
3: The Prime Minister was speaking on ABC Radio Perth with host Mark Gibson.
5: But you run the whole country, so it's all right to be nice to us and look after us for a while over here. You're going to be in for all sorts of pressure and backlash from the other states, aren't you?
4: No, because they have got their fair share as well. What we did was make sure there was the no worse off guarantee, and that has meant it's the Commonwealth that essentially are footing the bill.
3: Federal Minister for Resources and West Australian MP Madeleine King echoed the Prime Minister's criticisms.
6: When you look through the report, you'll notice there's zero reference to suggestions made by the WA government.
3: The issue now looms as a headache for Anthony Albanese as he prepares to meet with state and territory leaders at National Cabinet tomorrow. As for the Productivity Commission, Commissioner and economist Angela Jackson led the inquiry and is defending its work.
7: You know, as an institution, that is our role. We are an independent economic think tank for the government. Our job is to provide advice to them that is above politics and that is independent of government.
3: Can you please explain to people why your interim report found or suggested that WA is getting too much of the GST pie? What's the logic there?
7: So when these reforms were brought in 2018, they were done primarily to address issues that emerged as a result of the mining boom and the way in which the system treated mining revenue in particular. Now, what we found was that what the reforms did was they led to a much less equal system than we thought it was going to. So Western Australia now receives around 113% of its assessed needs versus every other state that's receiving about 100%. Now, what that means is that other states and territories would need to get an additional $47 billion a year, or for New South Wales, about $16.5 billion per year in assistance from the Commonwealth government to be as well off fiscally as Western Australia.
3: The government might be attacking the Productivity Commission's interim report, but independent economists are backing it. One of those is Chris Richardson.
8: We should respect what the Productivity Commission has said. Their job is to tell truth to power. It's uncomfortable, not just for the government of the day, but all politicians to look more closely at this deal. Started under one side of politics, looks like It's getting cemented under a different side of politics.
3: The federal opposition has consistently rejected calls for Western Australia to receive less GST revenue. One of its senior frontbenchers, West Australian MP Andrew Hastie, was part of the Morrison government that set up the current arrangement.
9: I think the way it was arranged prior to our change in 2018 was fundamentally unfair. It was punishing productive and prosperous states like Western Australia. That's why we're sticking with the current arrangement. That's our position.
2: That's West Australian MP Andrew Hastie, ending that report by David Sparks. Andy Park with you. 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Just search for The World Today. Let's head overseas now, and after so far failing to prevail with missiles, bombs and air power in its war with Iran, the United States is now vowing to use its financial heft in a new bid to bludgeon the regime into surrender. Nick Grimm has the story.
10: After launching all-out war against Iran almost 6 months ago, the Trump administration says it now really means business.
11: Today, at President Trump's direction, the United States Treasury has begun Operation Economic Outcast.
10: That's U.S. Treasury Secretary Scott Bessent as he evoked one of the U.S.'s greatest military successes, D-Day, to foreshadow the scale of the financial onslaught he says he's ready to unleash not only on Iran, but on those countries that trade with the regime.
11: Every country, every entity should know that they should be prepared to face U.S. sanctions. And this is economic asphyxiation of this regime.
10: Scott Bessent hasn't actually named which countries could face secondary sanctions from the U.S., but China, Turkey and the United Arab Emirates are Iran's largest trading partners, allowing the country to earn foreign revenue primarily from oil sales. The U.S. threat causing Iran's currency, the rial, to hit a record low. On the streets of Tehran, residents like Mohammad Sufi saying, the U.S. dollar race keeps going up. It's crossed 2 million rials. It changes every moment. Another Iranian, Ahmed Marabi, noting that appreciating rial is shrinking people's dinner tables. The authorities say it has no impact, but how's that possible? We feel the effect with every fibre of our being. And from the Iranian regime itself, there's predictable defiance. The foreign ministry spokesman Esmail Baghaei saying, well, we did not start this war, but we will not allow it to end on terms dictated by the aggressor. And Iran's Minister for Economic Affairs and Finance, Ali Madanizadeh, accusing the U.S. of economic terrorism.
12: They've tried to test the resolve of the Iranian people and the country's officials, and they've failed every time. The government is fully prepared for these developments.
10: For now, the US isn't revealing any specifics about what sort of penalties could be imposed on countries trading with Iran, though the Trump administration has foreshadowed a major financial institution will be sanctioned by the end of the week. And making sure there's no confusion, US belligerence has been underlined by Donald Trump's Defence Secretary Pete Hegseth, who insists economic warfare doesn't rule out the possibility of further military attacks as well, even if US reserves of missiles and other armaments are depleted.
13: We'll do what we need to do, but economic pressure we know hurts them the most right now.
10: Observers believe the effectiveness of a sanction regime will rely on Iran's trading partners deciding that this time the US intends to follow through on its threats. Adam Smith is co-chair of Sanctions and Export Enforcement at the US-based law firm Gibson Dunn.
14: This is always a question of enforcement and not just announcement. I mean, it's important to note that we've done this before, though. From 2010 to 2015, we had these sorts of secondary sanctions in place, and it was effective. It actually led to the nuclear deal in July of 2015.
10: Indeed, as Adam Smith points out, if history is any guide, secondary sanctions could yield dividends. But as he also acknowledges, the more hardline elements now controlling Iran could take a very different stance to their predecessors a decade ago.
2: Nick Grimm there. It's been 35 years since Ukraine declared independence from the Soviet Union, but the struggle for freedom in the Eastern European nation still continues. In February 2022, Russia launched its full-scale invasion of Ukraine. More than 50 countries, including Australia, issued a joint statement at the United Nations today, calling for Russia to accept an immediate and unconditional ceasefire. Tanya Dendrinos reports.
15: Thanks so much.
16: No problem.
15: Dear President,
16: thank you.
0: Ukraine's President Volodymyr Zelensky warmly welcomed UK Prime Minister Andy Burnham for a bilateral meeting in Kyiv.
15: Thanks for all this year, for the support of your country.
0: It was Andy Burnham's first overseas visit since taking office, coinciding with Ukrainian Independence Day.
16: I felt I needed to come to make sure that you knew and the people know that there's no change in Britain's support. You know, we will not be here today, gone tomorrow.
0: There was a collective show of support internationally too. At the UN, more than 50 countries, including Australia, issued a joint statement pledging to continue to stand firmly by Ukraine. The statement read by Denmark's Foreign Minister Lars Løkke Rasmussen.
17: This senseless war and the immense human suffering could end immediately. Russia simply needs to accept the unconditional ceasefire that Ukraine and the international community has been calling for over a year and a half now.
0: Russia's UN ambassador Vasily Nebenzia told the Security Council the Russian army is advancing on the ground and reiterated there will be no agreements at the expense of Russia's security interests. Back in Kyiv, at a meeting of the Coalition of the Willing, the UK Prime Minister announced his government will hand over blueprints for the Scalp cruise missile, giving Ukraine the capacity to produce the long-range weapon domestically. Dr. Charles Miller is a senior lecturer in politics and international relations at the Australian National University. He says it's particularly beneficial for Ukraine on two fronts.
18: The Ukrainians have shown an ability to produce these kind of things very quickly and very well at scale, where the British industry has tended to be fairly sluggish. And second, also means that it is then kind of robust to any particular, any problems in the future relationship between the UK and Ukraine.
0: He says it's this same reason Ukraine wants blueprints for the US Patriot interceptor missiles.
18: There is a severe shortage of missile interceptors because essentially Western stockpiles of Patriots and other things have been consumed by the war in Iran. And so there's been nothing left over for Ukraine.
0: While the international community is calling for Russia and Ukraine to return to the negotiating table, Dr. Charles Miller says key sticking points remain. For Ukraine, that's an attempt to ensure lasting peace.
18: What Ukraine is fighting for now, it may look like they are just fighting in order to keep a couple of yards of farmland in the Donbass, but that's not really what they're fighting for. What they're really fighting for is to get a deal that will not allow Russia to just come back and attack them again in a few years' time.
0: He says Russia is likely holding out for political change in Europe, with a rise in polling for far-right populists who may be more sympathetic to Russia, while both sides are hoping victory could also simply come through the exhaustion of their opponent.
2: Tanya Dendrinos there. Well, back in July, a song with AI-generated vocals became the most played track on Australian radio. This is what Josh Fawaz's song, Like a Prayer, sounds like. Yeah, now AI-created music like this will be excluded from Australia's official music charts unless it's substantially human-made, doesn't raise manipulation concerns, or uses legal AI services. So what does all this mean for music generation in Australia? Alexis Weaver is an associate lecturer in composition and music technology at the Sydney Conservatorium of Music and joins me now. Welcome to you, Alexis.
19: Thanks so much, Andy.
2: When analog music was confronted by digital creation tools, I'm talking a couple of decades back, purists then argued in a very similar way as they're arguing now. You argue, interestingly, that ethical music can be made using AI and that human musicians can challenge themselves and grow their music-making abilities using tools like this. So tell me about that. What do you mean?
19: First of all, I'll say that the conversation about AI in music is exceptionally fraught and very emotional for a lot of musicians, and so everyone will have a different opinion. But certainly as a musician, it can be quite hard to avoid AI tools in the current landscape, whether that is by generating new ideas within your digital audio workstation, or whether it's machine learning at the mixing and mastering stage. So I think, first of all, it's hard to avoid. And then when it comes to actually using AI to generate music or samples, personally, I'm of the opinion that it's much better to prioritize human creativity. But certainly, I think there is a way to use it while you are still steering the ship and making the main creative choices. Yes.
2: I mean, ARIA and APRA, to a similar extent, are organisations which represent the sort of interests of their members and their rights holders. So isn't it fair enough that they would try to limit or exclude compositions which sort of effectively threaten their members' interests?
19: Absolutely. And I think that this is a wonderful step forward, actually. So what ARIA have introduced is almost like a labelling system or an honour system where musicians and labels who are submitting releases for charting or for consideration for awards will have to flag whether music is completely AI generated or all of the kind of main elements are generated with AI, whether it is AI assisted or AI produced. And that's a kind of the greener flag where the main elements are still very much driven by human creativity. But there may be some AI-generated backing vocals, or maybe AI has been used in the mixing and mastering process. So I think this is a wonderful step forward because it really sends the message that ARIA and APRA want to prioritise and value human creativity.
2: Interestingly, as a trained composer, you came to AI generation tools with a bit of scepticism, it might be fair to say. So what did you learn in that kind of exploration of these tools? Because I think a lot of people listening to this might be very black and white about how they feel about AI music, but you seem to have changed your mind.
19: I think my mind has changed back and forth throughout the years. And when I was maybe experimenting with AI tools, this was a few years back, and I think that experiment taught me that the human musician absolutely has to remain in creative control. So in that case, we were training an AI model on our own music. So we weren't necessarily trying to remix or recombine different people's work. We were trying to find a way to maybe get new ideas out of our own work. So I feel like that was a slightly different way of approaching it. But certainly these days, I very much value the creative process and the creative struggle. And I think that AI-generated maybe stems or samples can be a smaller part of that. But really, the thing that connects us in music and the thing that makes art and music so valuable is that it speaks to us of the human experience. So as long as humans are being able to share their stories and actually make something that is of personal worth and value, I think that is the main thing.
2: Yeah, it's a fascinating development. Alexis Weaver is an associate lecturer in composition and music technology at the Sydney Conservatorium of Music. Great to talk to you. Thank you so much.
19: Thank you.
2: Well, from robot music to robot athletics in Beijing, there's been a dazzling display of China's high-tech robots at the Humanoid Games. One robot, called Lightning, has even run the 100-metre sprint quicker than Usain Bolt's world record. Our China correspondent Alison Horn has the story.
20: Inside a bustling Beijing stadium, mother Yang Lei and her 7-year-old daughter Xinan are cheering excitedly in the stands. A robot sprints past on the track in front of them, running up and down inclines, jumping over tyres and navigating tricky obstacles. It's fun when the robots fall over and they stand up again, says 7-year-old Xinan. Her mother, too, is in awe at what she's seeing. She tells me this event represents China's rapidly developing technology and that she's looking forward to how the advancements will change her life in the future. The World Humanoid Robot Games are effectively the Olympics for robots, testing strength, agility, power, power and precision. More than 600 teams, though mostly Chinese, are competing in sports like athletics, boxing, soccer, table tennis and gymnastics. Already one robot has smashed the human world record for the 100-metre sprint, but the games are also testing robots in real-life scenarios, like folding laundry, boxing up packages and restaurant service. All areas China is hoping it can capitalise on as the world moves towards a robotic future. Competitor Alan and his robot have just won a gold medal for breakfast service. He tells me the robot can help take your order, heat the food and get a drink for you. But this competition isn't just for spectacle. It's China's chance to show the world how far its robots have come and how Beijing is rapidly advancing on its global goal to

0: dominate in robotics and AI. Kyle Chan from the think tank the Brookings Institute says the reality of robot world domination is still a long way off.
1: It wasn't so long ago when two-legged robots could hardly stand, much less walk. And now that is trivial, and they can now run marathons. What is much harder, though, is being able to manipulate objects, especially do that kind of fine motor manipulation that would be very useful, say, in a factory setting or in a home setting.
0: But China is determined to be the world's best and is pumping enormous amounts of money into making those ambitions a reality.
2: Alison Horn reporting there. And that's all from The World Today team this Tuesday. Thanks for your company. Hope you can join me at the same time tomorrow. I'm Andy Park. Have a great day.

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1: It is 1:30. It's Tuesday afternoon. G'day if you've just joined from regional Queensland. It is so cool to be with you. I mean that actually. Like, I'm not like, oh, I love my job. Like, I genuinely love my job. Do not ever doubt that. Today's weather forecast, it's full of personality. Very Queensland. You're in for showers, maybe rain, maybe thunderstorms in southern and central Queensland today. It's a little spicy in the southern interior. There's a chance of severe thunderstorms, damaging wind and heavy rain. There are a couple of showers about in the east and in the northwest, mostly sunny elsewhere. Look, speaking of northwest Queensland, why is it that mayors and councillors and CEOs from that part of the state rolling into Brisbane today? Well, I can tell you that there is a very big, very important meeting that's happening tomorrow and Thursday in Brizzy, one that'll deal with some pretty tough issues, the reality of life on the land, the reality of life in regional or remote Queensland, where, you know, you might not get phone reception, where you might struggle dealing with all of the disasters you have to deal with. I mean, life on the land is tough. So what is it that the decision makers of southeast Queensland could do to better support the communities in northwest Queensland? More on that shortly, plus another case of bird flu. Yikes. What do you need to know, and how do you keep your birds and your pets safe? Plus Meals on Wheels. Now, you've probably heard of the service. Maybe you used it, but did you know that the Queensland branch of Meals on Wheels actually traces its history back to Ipswich? Just after World War II, Mrs. Rhoda Cameron, surrounded by folks in need, as the wife of a local Polly, she decided to make three meals in her kitchen, her home kitchen. She delivered them in a thermos and an enamel dish to three members of the community. And so Meals on Wheels was born. That was 70 years ago. Today, Meals on Wheels is bigger than ever before. But what's in store for the next 70 years, and how is the anniversary being celebrated? That story shortly here on 612 ABC Brisbane, ABC Queensland. I'm Kat Feeney. Here are the Temptations. This is my girl.

0: The Temptations, My Girl. You're hearing it on 612 ABC Brisbane, 91.7 ABC Gold Coast and ABC Queensland. My name is Kat Feeney. It's 25 minutes to 2. It's a Tuesday afternoon, which means you're in for a game of trivia if you like to have a little fun at the start of your week. Great, so do I. Let's do it. I've even got absolutely average prizes up for grabs as well. Six questions. You'll be playing against me for as long as I can stay in the game, which is usually not very long. And you'll have to qualify. Qualifying questions come at about half past two, so make sure you stay listening for your chance to play trivia with me. Today, my name is Kat Feeney. I'm about to whip you through the big news stories in Queensland today, including news about the new case of bird flu. And a little later on, what do you think about cemeteries being used to generate electricity in Queensland? Does that idea sit right with you? Well, there's a fascinating discussion about development and cemeteries going on in this state. You'll hear more later on. Stay with me.
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2: 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You know, I love Manly. Foz is doing a great job.
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2: Blind
3: Side.
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0: That was a lot of party. Okay. Let's take a look at what is happening on the news front in Queensland. Beginning with the story that the state's premier's confirmed repeat offenders who commit serious crimes while on bail will face a minimum mandatory sentence of 12 months behind bars. David Crisafulli says the hardened laws, which are to be brought before Parliament this week, will apply to youths and to adults.
5: These laws aren't about the unlucky first-time offender. They're about the repeat offender who has already been before a court, who has been granted bail, who knows their conditions and who makes the choice to go out and commit another serious offence.
0: State Parliament is sitting this week. Comprehensive coverage right here and online through the ABC News website. Meanwhile, Queensland's recorded its second case of H5 avian flu after a dead migratory seabird tested positive on the Sunshine Coast. The wild shearwater was found at Castaways Beach, with biosecurity officials confirming the disease last night. The first case was on Moreton Island in late July. Primary Industries Minister Tony Perrott has addressed the matter before Parliament. Protecting the state's multi-million dollar poultry sector is the government's top priority.
6: Unfortunately, H5 bird flu is not able to be eradicated in wild birds and is expected to remain an ongoing wildlife

0: disease that will require continued monitoring and management. Biosecurity Queensland has been working tirelessly over the last 2 years to ensure we are ready to respond.
1: You will be hearing more on this today. The Deputy Director General of Biosecurity, Dr. Rachel Chay, is due to give an address to the media at about 2 o'clock this afternoon. So we here at the afternoon's program will keep an ear on that for you. And you'll get a bit of an insight into what this means for you if you are, well, involved with poultry, or if you have pet birds, or if you're worried about coming across an ill bird on the beach or in our wetlands. Sean Dooley from BirdLife Australia will explain what all of this means for you after the 2 o'clock news. And old rubbish dumps could soon become thriving green spaces thanks to new phytocapping technology. Waste dumps at the end of life are typically covered with clay or plastic, but phytocapping technology uses soil and plants to achieve the same result. Despite being trialled in Australia since 2011, take-up has been slow. Griffith University senior lecturer Ruby Michael says more data will help break barriers to using the method.
2: The technology has proven itself to be equal in terms of its engineering performance, but then it has these additional benefits that other technologies just don't have.
1: Researchers have applied for a 3-year program to update the industry standards to encourage more landfill operators to take up the technology. And it's not just old dumps in Queensland that are being reconsidered. Stay with me for more on how the state's cemeteries could find themselves powering your day. This is a very interesting discussion about spaces for our dead and how they might be used for the living. That's ahead. Stay with me on 612 ABC Brisbane, ABC Queensland. My name is Kat Feeney. It's 20 minutes to 2. In a moment, what's life really like in the state's northwest? Patchy phone coverage, paltry childcare options, problems accessing basic services, but there's a lot to love about life out there too. Life in the northwest of the state. But locals are in Brisbane at the moment. In fact, a crowd of them, mayors, councillors, CEOs, flocking to the capital city for a very important meeting. You'll hear what's on the agenda after this.
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1: 20 minutes to 2 news at 2 o'clock. The Royal Queensland Show is over. The exhibition has come and gone, but there is a big meeting in Brisbane tomorrow that actually brings the country and the city together in a pretty important way. It's a matter that's a little more serious than Sideshow Alley, but I'm sure a bit of fun will be had on the sidelines. From tomorrow, mayors, councillors and CEOs representing 25 councils across 63% of the state's landmass gathering at Brisbane City Hall. This is for the 7th Western Queensland Alliance of Councils Assembly, and they mean business. Etheridge Shire Mayor Barry Hughes can tell you a little bit more. Councillor, good afternoon. Thank you so much for joining us. You come from a shire that covers nearly 40,000 square kilometres of Queensland. Tell me about life in your neck of the woods. What's it like?
8: Well, first of all, good afternoon, Kat. It's great to be here. And yes, I come from God's own country. That's the best way to describe it. And we're at the base of the Gulf of Carpentaria, about halfway between Cairns and Corumba. So we're based on cattle, mining and tourism. And we have a long and decorated history of gold mining in our region. But the primary driver and economic drivers of our region are cattle and tourism as well.
1: Yeah, you obviously love life out there. How long have you been living in the Shire?
8: I'm a fourth generation cattle producer, grazier, and my property has been in our family for 116 years. So we've got

0: that run deep right across the region.
1: So what's it like to come to Brizzy, and what is it that you're hoping to achieve here?
0: Well, it's good to come to Brisbane occasionally. I say that tongue-in-cheek because we can't put our hand up in our part of the world, right across the north and the northwest of Queensland, and think that someone down here is going to take any notice of us. So we come down here, we knock on doors, we arrange meetings, and it's great to be here this time around for the WAC, Western Alliance of Councils, Congress that we're holding tomorrow and the next day, and it gives us an opportunity to visit 1 William Street, visit the Parliament House, and catch up with our local politicians as well.
1: Yeah, I was having a look at some of the agenda items. I mean, you've got a very full schedule over the next couple of days, and given the fact that you're also the chair of the North West Queensland ROC, you've got a very big job to do. I wanted to talk about a couple of the issues that really stood out to me. There is so much to think about. So, Barry, I'd love to hear from you as well if there's something that you think we really need to appreciate. And when I say we, I mean, this is a statewide program. Yeah, we're broadcasting from Brisbane, but we're going right across the state of Queensland this afternoon. And Queensland is so special because it is so decentralised. And I say that as a kid who, you know, lived in Mount Isa and Toowoomba and Brisbane and Gladstone, never quite lived as far north as you, though. What do you think is the most important issue on the agenda at this year's meeting?
0: Well, the DRFA funding issue, and I'll call it a debacle because it is a debacle that's coming emanating out of Canberra, but the impacts of that are colossal. And for us who live in the most disaster-prone region of Queensland, whether it's monsoon, cyclone, fire or floods, we get our fair share of disasters, and to be able to tap into the funding streams and the methodologies that come with those funding streams are an important part of the way that we live our life, the way that we have economic sustainability across the region. And I think one of the glaring things that stick out to me, Kat, is the fact that the GDP that comes out of our region through the Northwest Mineral Province and the fisheries and the agricultural products that are produced in our part of the world makes us punch way above our weight. So we just expect to get a fair share of the pie in return.
1: Because the Commonwealth is proposing a bit of a drop in its cost share baseline, isn't it? This is the issue. So the idea was from 65% to 50%. So there's that 15% gap. That's the problem. And you're looking to sort of see the levels restored. Were things adequately funded before this proposal, or are you hoping actually to campaign for a bit more support than you were getting, Barry?
0: Well, I had a meeting with Minister McBain in Canberra last week, and one of the first things I said to her, there's a saying in the bush, if it ain't broke, don't try and fix it. And I think that pertains to this issue well and truly. Queensland is so good at what it does in terms of mitigation in the first instance, de-risking. Mm-hmm. But when we do have disasters, we are so practiced and so efficient in making sure that we try and return to normal. And if it possible, to build back better in that process. And that's all we're asking for. I think what occurred in this instance, where on late Friday afternoon during Parliament in Canberra, the decision was dropped down, thinking that it would go unnoticed. Well, the rise of pushback right across this state, New South Wales, and further into regions like the Kimberley and the Northern Territory, I think it would be well and truly in federal Commonwealth government interest to take notice of what is going on.
1: Okay. If you've just joined, by the way, on 612 ABC Brisbane and ABC Queensland, my name is Kat Finney. You're with Etheridge Shire Mayor Barry Hughes, who's the chair of the Northwest Queensland ROC, one of the three ROCs that make up the WQAC, which is the Western Queensland Alliance of Councils. Big assembly happening in Brizzy today, tomorrow, and through to Thursday. And there's lots on the agenda, lots of pressing needs that you're keen to agitate for, Barry. We've spoken a little bit about the disaster funding, the fact that Queensland communities might be left with a bigger bill than they previously have been left with if the Commonwealth really does make good on its promise to change the funding model. You're also agitating for better housing, better access to childcare,

0: heard about this idea to make sure the Northwest gets a slice of the 2032 Olympic and Paralympic pie. What's going on? You mentioned gold in connection with your district. Are you wanting to make the gold medals for the Games?
1: Absolutely. Absolutely. This is a very competitive space as we speak, and making sure that we get our turn in the spotlight in regard to the Olympics. There's a sentiment out there across the regions that Southeast Queensland is going to be the major beneficiary, and in some cases, rightly so. But the whole of the state is behind this, and we don't want a sliver of the pie. We want a slice of the pie. And
0: with icing.
1: Absolutely. and I think it's up to us. Now, the ball is in our court to advocate strongly in regard to what that might look like. So if you look at the Northwest region gold-producing region through the Northwest Mineral Province, there's huge opportunities, endless potential there for gold, silver and copper to come out of that province and be utilised. But the competitiveness stretches far beyond just the mineralogy side of things. And you've got Red Ridge Clothing Company out of Longreach, which is part of our WAC group of councils. You've got the Bilby, which is part of the southwest component of our council. Tambo Teddy's. There's a whole range of things that we need to take advantage of. And as I said before, we can't do that by putting our hand up in our regions. We've got to come to town and advocate strongly.
0: Knock on doors.
1: Yep.
0: Well, I've no doubt you'll do that, and you'll do that very well, Barry. Thank you for making yourself available to talk with us this afternoon. Really appreciate it, and enjoy your stay in Brisbane.
1: Good on you, Kat.
0: On 612 ABC Brisbane, ABC Queensland, Etherishire Mayor Barry Hughes. The Assembly... the Western Queensland Alliance of Councils Assembly underway in the state's capital. Stay tuned for more. By the way, I'm rather taken with the theme of this year's Assembly, Beyond the Range, Built Tough, Thinking Bold. It's 10 minutes to 2, the 70th anniversary of Queensland's Meals on Wheels. Celebrated after this.
2: Budging on the blind side.
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0: Do you remember your 70th birthday? Have you been there yet? Are you looking forward to it? It is. It's a pretty big deal, isn't it? In fact... If you are celebrating your 70th birthday today, did you realise you are also sharing your birthday with Queensland's Meals on Wheels? Joining you, Queensland CEO of Meals on Wheels, Evan Hill, and Dr. Nancy Pahana, Professor of Clinical Geropsychology and the School of Psychology at UQ. Hello to both of you.
7: Hello, Kat. Thank
0: Hello.
7: You.
0: Hello. Hi. Nancy. Hi. I'm just so excited about this because not only do I get to join you for a special gala celebration tomorrow, but earlier this year we asked listeners to 612 ABC Brisbane and Queensland to get in touch with recipes that made them feel the love, if you like, to share those recipes to be part of a very special project that you've been running for the celebration. Evan, can you tell us a little bit more about Seasoned with Care, please?
7: Yeah, Seasoned with Care. So celebrating 70 years of Meals on Wheels across Queensland. So yeah, very fortunate for the community to reach out and provide their recipes. So there's everything there from what looks like the best tomato soup I've ever seen after-school pikelets and everything else in between. And the other part that came with that, Kat, is the story. So people telling us stories about their engagement with Meals on Wheels over the years. So that's everybody from someone who's still volunteering at Ipswich for 47 years to someone who's 14 who's started their journey with Stafford. So, yeah, been really remarkable. But that food, like there's something there to for everybody, and I reckon on a Sunday afternoon you'd have a good time with that.
0: Is the book Is it available for purchase?
7: Look, it is now, yeah. So it's available online on our website. So it's pretty obvious if you go on there where it is. So, yeah, you can buy it. Is it okay to say the price?
0: Well, I mean, here we are supporting the Turnbull Initiative. Go for it.
7: Yeah. So $28.50 will get you a book and then a little bit extra for shipping. But the important thing is it's just combines the meals of Meals on Wheels across Queensland plus the magnificent social connection that's been created. So I say it's the two portions of the service put together in one little digest.
0: I hope there's a birthday cake recipe in there, is there?
7: Well, I'm sure we can come up with one.
0: Okay. Because it's important. So we're talking about nourishing the body through food, but it's nourishing the soul too. Dr. Nancy Pahana, how important is that face-to-face connection that comes with the Meals on Wheels delivery to people who are using the service?
8: Critically important. Yeah. I mean, that social element where you have the person delivering the meal who's getting all the benefits of volunteering and the person who's receiving the meal, they're getting not only a hot meal, but that social connection.
0: Okay. Tell me about some of the evidence that describes this importance, Nancy. In the absence of it, what can happen?
8: People in the, and there's a lot of research on Meals on Wheels in Australia as well as overseas, because it's a big phenomenon. The research shows that in the absence of Meals on Wheels, people are more likely to feel isolated, but also more likely to perhaps succumb to a fall at home or have a change in what's happening for them at home and no one noticing. And what Meals on Wheels is doing is it's taking the pulse of these vulnerable people and able to circumvent what could be a bad event while providing excellent social support.
0: In fact, you're actually, I mean, you do so much interesting work, Nancy, but you're in the initial stages of developing a research project to understand the impact that these services have on supporting people who are experiencing loneliness. And we know that loneliness is a real and serious problem. Where are you at with your research?
8: Well, we're still in early stages of it, but the importance of the research is that loneliness and social isolation increase your risk for a number of health problems, including dementia.
0: Okay.
8: Right? So we really want to decrease social isolation. And so whether you're receiving the meals, in the case of Meals on Wheels, or volunteering, this is going to have health, mental health, and social benefits.
0: Okay. Dr. Nancy Pahana with you on 612 ABC Brisbane in Queensland. You're also with Evan Hill, who is the CEO of Meals on Wheels. We're celebrating 70 years of Meals on Wheels Queensland. My name is Kat Feeney, and this goes back to the work of Mrs. Rhoda Cameron with a thermos and an enamel dish just after the war, wanting to make some meals in her kitchen, delivering, I think, three meals?
7: That's right, yeah. Started with three meals, yeah.
0: And in Ipswich?
7: Russell, yeah, yep. In Ipswich, yep, in her kitchen, and then moved to a workers' cottage, and now it was across 140 locations in Queensland.
0: The thing that strikes me is that was a very different era to the one we live in now. We don't have social media back in that day. We don't have internet, the attention economy, the rise of stuff which on one hand is supposed to bring us closer together, but I think more and more we're thinking it maybe is driving us further and further apart. So the work that Meals on Wheels is doing, Evan, do you feel like it's more essential now in a way?
7: Oh, I think that safety net for people, so through Meals on Wheels, by that social connection, so you have that peace of mind, you know someone's coming to the door to see you or your loved one who may be living by themselves, is feeling more and more essential and a more critical part of, I guess, what we'd call social infrastructure that exists out there. Mm. And the more that people can feel connected in their community, even if it's in a small way once a day, it may be the only person they see, that's vital and that can make the world a difference. And you see that when you deliver a meal. So when I have the good fortune to go on a meal run, you see that even if it's simply handing the meal over, but sometimes it's going in the home and helping them prepare that meal on their plate. So, and that makes the world a difference for people. And they are just so thankful that you arrived. So the volunteers are just, they are local heroes, that's for sure.
0: Well, we'll be celebrated at the gala tomorrow, but of course celebrated through the ongoing work and the positive difference the organisation is making, never mind the fact that we've got this fabulous cookbook now available. So Seasoned with Care, available to purchase directly through the Meals on Wheels Queensland website. The proceeds, we should point out, they go to supporting local services, don't they?
7: Look, yeah. That's right. Yeah, absolutely. And things like a hardship fund, which support people who, struggle to access affordable meals, they can tip into that as well. So, it goes directly

0: that to community.
1: Well, that sounds delicious. Thank you very much for joining us. In fact, this feels right.
2: Thank you for being
1: Yeah. Dr. Nancy Pahana, thank you.
3: Always a pleasure.
1: And to the CEO of Meals on Wheels, Queensland, Evan Hill, thank you.
0: Thank you, Kat. Really appreciate it.
1: And if you have volunteered with Meals on Wheels Queensland, thank you. Look forward to celebrating with you tomorrow. My name is Kat Feeney and it is nearly time for the 2 o'clock edition of your ABC News. After the news, your chance to play trivia with me, how cemeteries could be used to generate electricity in Queensland, and more marvellous music. Don't miss out.
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6: ABC News, good afternoon. I'm Michael Bausch. Queensland's Treasurer is demanding an urgent overhaul of the national tax system. The Productivity Commission wants Canberra to scrap a controversial 2018 agreement that's funnelled tens of billions of extra GST dollars to Western Australia at the expense of other states. David Janetsky's told Parliament the unfair formula means resource-rich regional communities are doing all the heavy lifting.
7: Queensland is being short-changed. The current methodology penalises states like Queensland for developing resources interests in the national interest while rewarding states that don't. The GST pie is growing, but our share of it is getting smaller.
6: Queensland's opposition has used parliamentary question time to accuse the Crisafulli government of slashing millions of dollars from domestic violence services. Here's state political reporter Laura Lavelle.
8: Domestic Violence Prevention Minister Amanda Camm has been under fire for months over funding for frontline services. Opposition leader Stephen Miles questioned the Premier on the issue in Parliament.
9: Can the Premier advise why $40 million less domestic and family violence funding was provided by his government in this year's budget?
8: But David Crisafulli has told the House no funding cut exists.
10: Both years' funding under this government has been a record amount, never before seen in the history of the state.
8: There was less funding in the latest budget for DV prevention compared with the previous.
6: Queensland state school teachers and principals have won an interim 3% pay rise. The Industrial Relations Commission ordered the wage injection to ease cost of living pressures, while a broader union dispute remains gridlocked. Classroom teachers and school leaders will see the extra money land in their bank accounts when the new pay cycle begins on September 7. Queensland biosecurity teams are on high alert after the second deadly case of H5 bird flu was detected in the state. Ned Hammond reports.
11: A dead wild shearwater was found at Castaways Beach on the Sunshine Coast. State laboratory testing triggered a positive biosecurity alert last night. Samples have now been rushed to the CSIRO to verify the exact strain of the virus. Primary Industries Minister Tony Perrott says Biosecurity Queensland has been preparing its response for the past 2 years.
12: Unfortunately, H5 bird flu is not able to be eradicated in wild birds and is expected to remain an ongoing wildlife disease.
11: It comes exactly a month after Queensland's first bird flu case was detected on Moreton Island off Brisbane.
6: Overseas, a court in Damascus has sentenced the former Assad regime's top Muslim cleric to life in jail. He was accused of fueling years of sectarian bloodshed, as Middle East correspondent Caitlin Kelly reports.
13: Labelled the barrel bomb mufti, Assad regime supporter Ahmad Badreddin Hassoun was sentenced to life behind bars on Monday for inciting civil war and murder. This comes just weeks after former dictator Bashar al-Assad and other high-ranking officials were sentenced to death in absentia for war crimes and crimes against humanity. Although the steps towards justice are welcomed, human rights organisations have raised concerns over the trial's speed, process and the use of the death penalty. More than 500,000 people were killed, thousands forcibly disappeared and millions displaced during Syria's civil war, fueling demands for justice and accountability.
6: Well, lab-grown meat is a step closer to Australian dinner plates after a breakthrough recycling method developed by Queensland scientists.

0: the sale of cultivated meat with Australia and New Zealand, the latest to give it the go-ahead.
1: Queensland's weather: showers, periods of rain and some storms tomorrow in the southeast. Isolated showers for the Maranoa and Warrego, as well as north of Gladstone and northern Cape York. Fine elsewhere, possible morning fog in the east, south of about Port Douglas. Brisbane, rain easing, 16 to 26. The Gold Coast, 15 to 26. And the Sunshine Coast, 15 to 25. ABC News.
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4: 5 minutes past two. There is a bit of housing crisis going on in the state. We need more homes for the living. Fact. But should these homes be built over spaces reserved for the dead? What about other uses for cemeteries in the Sunshine State? Do they need to have any other uses? Or can they just be left as they are? Well, there is a big discussion underway in Queensland at the moment, one that considers whether cemeteries, spaces for the dead, are meeting the needs of the living. How some may soon feature solar panels for power generation.
5: This house is not a house. We're in the middle of a machine.
4: Yeah. More on that in a moment. Plus, another case of bird flu reported in Queensland. Are you a little worried? Are you concerned? Are you thinking about what this might mean for the poultry industry, for your backyard birds? What about your pet birds? Well, in a moment, the deal about the spread of the disease between species and across the Sunshine State. You'll get the inside word from one of the nation's top bird experts shortly. Stay with me to hear from Sean Dooley. And look, if all of that is, if it's all just a little bit much.
6: Are you having any fun?
4: Yeah, we'll still have fun.
6: What is you getting out of living?
4: It's a Tuesday afternoon.
6: Who cares for what you've got if you're not having any fun?
4: So before 3 o'clock, your chance to have a little bit of fun with me. A game of trivia coming your way. If you think you've got what it takes to play trivia with me,
6: a little fun.
4: Stand by for your qualifying question. I'll give it to you just after 2:30. I've also got some great songs to play for you as well. This one is fantastic. It's Hearts. What about love? You're on 612 ABC Brisbane and Queensland. I'm Kat. Hello.

Oh, yeah. That's hot. 1612 ABC Brisbane, ABC Queensland. Last week we were talking about the best drumming ever. And I just was listening to the guitar there and reflecting on how brilliant Nancy Wilson, well, the Wilson, Ann Wilson, Nancy Wilson, very, very good on guitar. Anyway, I hope you enjoyed that song as much as I enjoyed playing it for you on 612 ABC Brisbane, ABC Queensland. Plenty more where that came from. In fact, I need your help now selecting the last song of the show. The People's Pick sing-along song contest runs every afternoon. I like to give you the opportunity to have your say on the music that you hear. Two songs battling for the top spot on this afternoon's playlist. I was surprised with the result yesterday, I must admit. I wonder which song will win today. Here's your first option. Bye bye, baby, baby, goodbye, baby, baby, bye bye. All right, this is not the original, but it's maybe the version you're most familiar with. This is Bye Bye Baby, and you're hearing the cover from Scottish boy band Bay City Rollers. It came out in 1975. It was the only single from the group's second studio album. It was the number one hit in Australia and the UK and Ireland, but the original, worth a listen if you've not heard it already. It was from the Four Seasons. It was written by Bob Crewe and Bob Guardio. Their version made it to number 12 on the American charts in 1965, so 10 years earlier. Anyway, great song, very good. And maybe that's the song you want to hear at the end of the show. Maybe you'd prefer something a little more Australian.

0: Akadaka. Oh, yeah. I mean, this is a classic. It also marked a turning point for the band. It was their first single with Brian Johnson on vocals, replacing poor old Bon Scott, who died of alcohol poisoning in 1980. This went to number 35 in the United States in that same year, in 1980. It's a great song. Yesterday, John Paul Young won over D-Light. So the Australian took it out yesterday. Should I have been surprised? Probably not. But who's going to take it out today? Bay City Rollers or AC/DC? I don't know. It's up to you. 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You better back your preferred song or it might not be the winner. May the best song win. Good luck.
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3: It's a quarter past two now. As you may have heard in the news today, Queensland's recorded its second case of H5 bird flu. Here is the Primary Industries Minister, Tony Perrott, addressing the matter in State Parliament a little earlier today.
4: Today, I confirm Queensland has recorded its second event of H5 bird flu in a single migratory bird, seabird. Testing undertaken at the Queensland Government's Biosecurity Science Laboratory has returned a positive result last night from samples collected from a single deceased shearwater found on Castaways Beach on the Sunshine Coast.
3: The first case in the state was recorded in late July on Moreton Island. And you've been hearing about what's going on down south. So what does this mean for Queensland, and should you be worried? Well, Sean Dooley is with BirdLife Australia. Sean, good to have your company this afternoon. Thank you for the time. We've asked the Department of Primary Industries, by the way, for clarification on the exact species of shearwater. That's important, is it?
5: Yeah, thanks, Kat. It actually is. It might seem like, you know, we're just being pedantic bird watchers here who want to know exactly what it is. But it does matter in the sense of it can help us determine where the bird is likely to have come from. And at this time of year, we, you know, the most likely suspect would be something like a fluttering shearwater, which is a New Zealand-based breeding seabird, but in the winter months they move all around the coast. They won't be in New Zealand, they'll be in the Tasman Sea or elsewhere. So it means it's a bird like the others that have come up from the south, but we're just about, probably about 4 to 6 weeks away from different species of shearwaters arriving from the northern hemisphere, like the wedge-tailed shearwater or the mutton bird. So it is actually quite important in working out where the birds have been and so what direction they're likely to have brought the virus with them.
3: Right. We were due to hear from the Deputy Director General of Biosecurity, Dr. Rachel Che, at about 2 o'clock. That press conference hasn't kicked off yet, but we'll keep across any new information that comes to hand. Sean Dooley, what do you make of this news? I guess still awaiting that critical detail, but what do you make of what we're hearing so far?
5: Yeah, every case recorded is heartbreaking. I mean, not just for the individual bird, but for what it might mean. But the fact that it was a shearwater, which is a bird that at this time of year isn't nesting in the colonies offshore, it means it's still an individual case. And I guess we're likening it to when you have a bushfire in the area, you might get under ember attack. If those embers land not near any flammable material, they basically snuff out and doesn't spread. And so hopefully at this stage, this is another one of those instances where this is an individual bird that's picked it up from something like a gull or some other kind of scavenging seabird at sea, and then it's died either at sea or after it's washed ashore. And the fact that observers were out and identified a sick or dead bird and had it removed and tested and removed means that that ember won't spark any other. There won't be any chain to this one. So it's not like we're not expecting from this record. It's clear that there are birds with H5 out there, but not in the sense of a mass mortality event like we've seen in South Australia and Victoria.
3: Yeah, I want to talk about that in greater detail, but just as you mentioned that it was sort of found by an observer, just remind us, what are we supposed to do if we come across a crook or dead bird, Sean Dooley? What is the protocol?
5: Yeah, this is especially applicable for birds on the beach. At this stage, there's no inland records away from the coast in Queensland or northern New South Wales. So if you're finding a dead bird by the side of the road, particularly if you're well inland, then it's exceptionally unlikely that it will be a bird flu case. But if you are on the beach or nearby, it's really important to not pick up the bird, even if it's in distress, which can be very tough for some people to not want to help. But it's important that you don't become if it does have bird flu, that you don't get the virus on your clothes or boots or anything and end up transferring it yourself somewhere. But so it's important to avoid the bird, but note what you've seen. And if you don't know what the bird is, take a photo and then report.

0: to the emergency wildlife animal disease hotline, which is 1-800-675-888. And that hopefully will mean that the appropriate authorities are notified and we'll get somebody to collect the bird and get it tested. Because we don't want to be inadvertently spreading it through our kindness, trying to help the birds. We have to show a little bit of tough love at the moment, because we need to, especially at this early stage, if we can pick up these individual birds, it means that they become one less source of potential infection. If a gull or a crow was to feed on the carcass of that bird, they could get sick and then transfer it to their flocks.
1: Okay. Sean Dooley with you on 612 ABC Brisbane, ABC Queensland, Senior Bird Advisor at BirdLife Australia. My name is Kat Finney. We're just considering the implications of the second case of H5 bird flu recorded in the state. Still a couple of critical details due to be delivered to you. We're waiting to hear from the Deputy Director General of Biosecurity on this matter. You will be kept up to date right here on this station, so stay with us. Sean, we were talking about what's happening down south, and the fact is it's jumped species. We've had a seal die in South Australia. You and I are mammals. Our dogs, you know, running around on the beach, etc. Like, should people be worried?
0: Yeah, certainly. We're particularly worried for the seals. We know from experience overseas in the sub-Antarctic islands and off South America and Antarctica is that seals in particular get really heavily impacted, and it can virtually wipe out entire colonies of seals on the beach. So this is really, really upsetting and disturbing and worrying for those of us in Australia. The fur seals in South Australia in particular are a very, very vulnerable species. But yes, it can jump, not just between bird species, but mammals can pick it up. In humans, it's very rare for people to contract this disease, and it's almost always been people who've handled sick birds, be them wild birds they've picked up or when it's got into poultry farms. Certainly in the US, it's got into poultry and also dairy farms. And so the most of the actual infections in people are generally mild, but they're picked up by people working with sick animals. But what's really important for us to know is that if this gets into cats, it's got about apparently a 50% mortality rate. And dogs can get it too. So especially if you're living near the beach and your dog is on the beach, it's a really advisable thing to keep your dog on a leash at the moment, because you don't want your dog picking up a dead bird up in the high tide mark and inadvertently contracting the H5.
1: Sensible advice and helpful insight as ever. Sean Dooley, really appreciate your time. Thank you so much.
0: Thank you, Kat.
1: Sean Dooley, Senior Advisor with BirdLife Australia. Well, stay listening to the station. Keep your ears peeled for updates on the second case of H5 bird flu confirmed in Queensland. Due to have more information from the Deputy Director General of Biosecurity, Dr. Rachel Chay, this afternoon. I'll bring it to you if it comes during my time with you. Otherwise, you'll be well tended to by my colleagues. My name is Kat Feeney. You're on 612 ABC Brisbane, ABC Queensland, where it's 25 minutes past two. Still to come, solar panels above gravestones, generating power for the living at places for the dead. How do you feel about this? And if we are seriously reconsidering how we do cemeteries, what other options should be on the table? That story in a moment. Don't forget your chance to qualify for a game of trivia yet to come. I've got great songs between now and then. I'm going to play you something fairly new-ish. I love this one. This is from Olivia Dean. So easy to fall in love. 612 ABC Brisbane in Queensland. Happy Tuesday. I'm Kat Feeney. Hello. I could be-

That's Olivia Dean. It's so nice. That song's so easy to fall in love on 612 ABC Brisbane, ABC Queensland. She is a talent. She's exceptional. And I'm so glad that she features on your playlist this afternoon. Have you selected the song you prefer for the People's Pick, though? That is the other question.

0: AC/DC versus Bay City Rollers. Who's going to win, do you reckon? Who's going to win? Well, who are you voting for? You're going to vote for it. There can only be one winner. And the song that's most popular with Queensland will be the song I play last this afternoon, right after Tuesday Trivia, your qualifying question coming up shortly. But to vote in the People's Pick, you need the telephone number, 1300 222 612. It's 1300 222 612. You can text too on 0467 922 612. Speaking of numbers, though, hopefully this won't confuse you, but I'm going to give it to you anyway because I think you can handle it. We were speaking with Sean Dooley from BirdLife Australia a moment ago about the second case of bird flu in the state of Queensland, and he gave you some advice. If you come across sick or dead wild birds or wildlife, just avoid the contact and report the case, report what you see immediately to the EAD hotline. Now, that number, 1-800-675-888. So if you come across a sick bird, report it, or a dead bird, report it, 1-800-675-888. Okay, good. Hopefully that's clear.
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0: It's nearly 2:30. If you had a way to give back after you'd left this mortal coil, would you take it? As the state's population grows, the need to expand cemeteries competes with the land available for housing and businesses. But what if grave sites could serve a second purpose? One Australian has come up with a plan to harness the energy from cemeteries to reduce your council rates, even power your home. 612 ABC Brisbane and Queensland producer Jay Bowman dug up the dirt on the initiative.
2: His body was laid to rest, but his soul has come online.
3: The idea that one day we might be able to harness the energy of ghosts to power our society has popped up a few times through pop culture.
2: Ghost in the Machine. Plug in to your worst nightmare.
3: You might remember Ghostbusters, where the raw power of thousands of ghosts causes an explosion across New York. Well, Aussie solar specialist David Green has a plan to turn science fiction into science fact. As with most things, though, the reality is a little less flashy than what you see on screen.
4: The goal would be you turn up at a cemetery and you don't even know they're there.
3: David has created a prototype that he's hoping to roll out in cemeteries across the nation. It's an elegant, simplistic metal shade that stands over a gravestone. On top of it is a solar panel.
4: The reality is that the net benefit of solar traditionally ends up with the person who owns the house. Not everyone owns a home in Australia. I'm a renter. There's nothing wrong with that. So we want to look at ways that we can make people feel like there's better accessibility outside their home. And that's why if we look at other applications for existing land, it just makes perfect sense.
3: As Queensland's population grows, there's more demand for end-of-life infrastructure like cemeteries. The executive director of Cred Consulting, Julia Miller-Randall, says that poses a challenge for state and local governments.
5: There are some common challenges that we're seeing across these different local government areas when it comes to planning for this type of infrastructure. This is really associated with having appropriate land available, so having enough space to respond to to community demand now and into the future. Cemeteries also have really particular requirements for where they can be located. They're often on quite large sites, quite big, and you know they need to be sites that are that are free from flooding, that don't have any contamination or PFAS issues. They ideally wouldn't be, you know, completely covered in significant vegetation. So finding a site to begin with can be a real challenge because the sites that I just described then, those land characteristics, is also the type of land that typically we're looking for residential land uses or commercial or all sorts of other urban uses. So finding those sites is really tricky.
3: David sees no reason why the land we already use for cemeteries couldn't benefit the community in other ways.
4: Your average home will get about 15 panels, and that's what they'd need to kind of cover their load for the year. So if you just use that as basic maths, every time you get to, you know, call it 15, you've nearly powered another home. So that adds up quite quickly, especially when you've got some of the scale that you can have with some of the land spaces. Part of what's interesting about it is that because it's it really comes down to the end user, there's a million different applications they can do with it. For the council, I think the most important thing is that you want to mitigate your costs so you don't have to, you know, make ratepayers pay any more money. So you can either use it to run local council, you know, expenses, whatever they may be at the cemetery, depending on how big the facility is. You can push it back to the grid. You can do a million different things.
3: Getting that idea implemented is a bit tricky, as Julia explains.
5: At the moment, we don't actually have any state government legislation or guidelines to really guide the design, the operation, the management of our cemeteries across Queensland. So I suppose one of the things that I've really observed is that we do have a bit of a gap in the way that cemeteries are planned and administered in Queensland. And I've observed that a lot of different local governments are approaching the way that they plan for and manage cemeteries in different ways.
0: So interesting when you think about it. You're on 612 ABC Brisbane and ABC Queensland. My name is Kat Finney. You're hearing about an initiative called the Solar Inheritance. It's a plan to install solar panels over the top of grave sites, put that energy back into the community. The founder is David Green. He's been speaking with 612 ABC Brisbane and Queensland producer Jay Bowman, and he's taking his idea around to councils with limited success, I might add.
4: No one wants to be first. So you just need the first person to go, and then I think many will follow. Because of all the conversations I have, people are very interested in talking about it and they're very keen, but we just need someone to go first. So I think if we can get one actually physically underway, it'll have a massive impact, and then we'll see a cascade of more doing it. Because I think every community is going to have a slightly

0: different view on it. So I think it's important that councils speak to their local community on how they would want to do it. So I'm not saying, you know, you go in there and you feel like you're at a solar farm, not at a cemetery. So I think as long as you do it right, I honestly think people might not even notice. And all it's going to do is provide an additional benefit in the way of shade as well in a lot of cases, because, you know, it's Australia, it's a hot country, especially if you think central Queensland. I doubt anyone's going to complain if there's some extra shade when they want to go out there and visit.
1: Julia says there's already a trend towards finding dual uses for cemeteries.
2: I think the active transport link is a really important opportunity for our cities. So being able to use these as places where people can walk to, cycle through, either for recreation or as part of commutes, because it often does make a lot of sense for particularly a lot of our large centrally located cemeteries for people to have that access through. So I think that thinking of cemeteries as a part of our urban fabric and our infrastructure network is really important. I think there's some really beautiful opportunities to think of and reconceive our cemeteries in, I guess, an artistic and cultural sense. And there are some really amazing examples across the world of cemeteries being used as places for art installations, for historical talks, and for all sorts of activations, even light shows at night, which just allow you to experience this very beautiful and expansive place in a different way. So I think looking at some of those opportunities that we can bring a little bit more life to our cemeteries is really exciting. When I think about a lot of the trends as well that we have around people preferring to be cremated and, I suppose, having that landscape-based resting place, thinking about those opportunities for revegetation, for koala habitat, for ecological improvements to occur through smart landscaping, I think is a really important opportunity for our cemeteries as well.
1: For David, the solar inheritance could help change the way we think about places of mourning and reflection.
0: They're quite sad places. Like I said, we've all lost people that we love, but if there's a way that we can help, you know, not necessarily turn them into, you know, party places, but definitely have more positive associations with the space, I think it's just going to help people grieve even better. And even if you look at the ways that people are starting to consider the way that they are, you know, cremated or buried or whatever, times are changing. So I think the more options we can give people and then they can choose respectfully is wonderful.
1: And he reckons it's also not a bad way to be able to contribute to his community even after he's gone.
0: I always think, you know, once it gets to that, if I know that whatever I've done has an additional contribution beyond my life, I think that's a wonderful thing.
3: Wow. What do you reckon? I have many thoughts, but what do you think about? You have just heard on 612 ABC Brisbane, ABC Queensland. That's David Green ending that report from producer Jay Bowman. You can share your ideas, your thoughts, your reaction to the idea of solar panels in cemetery, using cemetery spaces to generate electricity for the living, using cemetery spaces to provide habitat for wildlife, just using cemetery spaces for something other than what they are primarily designed to do, and that is offer space for those who have died and for their relatives to reflect, to mourn, to grieve, to gather. Is that enough? Or should cemeteries do more? What do you think? 1300 222 612 is my phone number. You can text me as well. My name's Kat. On 0467 922 612. That's 0467 922 612. You'll be hearing more about this theme across the week from 2 p.m. tomorrow. Stand by for a brand new idea that might really leave an impression on you. I'm Kat Feeney. It's 20 minutes to 3 in a moment. Your qualifying question for Tuesday trivia, a great song from Sophie B. Hawkins. Stand by for fun with a capital F. I'll take you through the major news stories leading the front pages of your major news mastheads in a moment as well. Stand by.
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3: Twenty minutes to 3, taking a look at the big stories leading the front pages of your major news websites, and a warning that one of the stories mentions rape and sexual assault lifeline on 13, 11, 14. If you need, beginning with the ABC online, celebrity agent Ralph Carr sentenced to 6 years jail for rape. The disgraced celebrity agent could be eligible for parole in 4 years, with a judge denying his last-ditch legal bid to halt sentencing. On the Australian Financial Review, BHP leaves CBA in the dust as big Australia's share price soars. Fund managers were severely punished last year if they missed the rally in CBA shares. Investors now face a similar problem as BHP keeps hitting records. On the Australian this afternoon, cut short anti-Semitism inquiry to finish hearings early. The Australian understands the Anti-Semitism Royal Commission will wrap public hearings 2 days early, finishing on Wednesday, in a move that's been slammed by Angus Taylor. On The Guardian, major home builder Bathler Group collapses, leaving buyers in limbo. Embattled home builder Bathler Group's been placed into voluntary administration, leaving customers in limbo in what it says is a perfect storm of circumstances, the AAP reports. In Queensland, the Courier Mail, security boss stalked, dogs poisoned by drone in terrifying union feud. A security boss found a tracker under his car and was followed through Brisbane streets, while also suspecting CFMEU drones dropped poisoned meat into his backyard. On the Brisbane Times, restaurateur who broke into staffer's home hit with sexual harassment damages. The man harassed his staffer in a sickening way, including cornering her in a storeroom and groping her and threatening to kill her husband. In the Cairns Post, fishos accused of desecrating protected gravesite of World War II airmen. Three fishermen have been accused of a highly disrespectful midnight raid to catch reef species at the final resting place of 11 airmen who were killed when their Catalina flying boat crashed in 1943. That's a whip around the front pages of your major news sites. My name is Kat Feeney. It's 20 minutes to 3, and it's time for your Tuesday trivia qualifying question. If you'd like to play trivia, be ready with the phone number, 1300 222 612. First person through with the correct answer will be the first player in our six-question trivia game. On this day in 2013, the daughter of country music icon Billy Ray Cyrus released a song that earned her first number one hit. That song was this. It's called Wrecking Ball.
9: I can't.

Oh, it's a banger. To play trivia today, you just need to tell me the name of that artist, Billy Ray Cyrus's daughter, the person who brought you Wrecking Ball in 2013, also known as Hannah Montana. Not her real name, but what is her real name? 1300 222 612 is the phone number. That's 1300 222 612. Call now if you know. Good luck, etc., etc. I'm Kat Feeney. This is Sophie B. Hawkins, 612 ABC Brisbane in Queensland.

0: One of my favourites, I reckon. Sophie B. Hawkins, Damn, I Wish I Was Your Lover. There's a lot in that song, if you listen really carefully. A lot. Anyway, we're going to do something completely different now. Some trivial fun. Are you ready? All right, let's do it. I'm Kat Feeney. Andrew Nason is your trivia host with the most fascinating trivia questions and the bestest facial hair in the business, according to moi and moi alone. But I'm sure you get positive feedback like that from time to time, Andrew.
1: Oh, I do from time to time. Yes. It's very lovely.
0: Exquisitely groomed, white goatee and moustache.
1: Ooh.
0: In the Dali style? How do you even...
1: That's where I'd go. Yeah, Dali-esque.
0: Yeah, we go that. It's very da-da, darling. What's the theme of your triv today?
1: I've gone with the letter D.
0: Oh.
1: I know, right?
0: How come? Because of our... Because why?
1: I have no idea. Okay. It just came to me in a dream.
0: Oh, that's exciting. D for dream. I was going to tell you about my dream last night, but I realised that it's probably not fit for radio. Okay, so we've got a question, and that was the name of the artist who gave us this excellent song. I came in like a wrecking ball. I never hit so hard. Didn't know you could dance like that. Nason, that's impressive. How'd you get that wrecking ball in here anyway?
1: Look, I rode in on it.
0: Is that why? You just pulled it out?
1: Yeah.
0: Steve at Cairns. Hi, Steve.
2: Hi, how are you?
0: Yeah, good. You know...
2: Music question I'll get right, Miley Cyrus.
0: That's it. Yeah, that's right. Well done. You nailed it. Do you play trivia down the local or anything like that, Steve?

0: No, I don't drink, but I play trivia online.
1: Oh, okay. Okay. But is this your first playing trivia on the radio, Steve of Cairns?
0: I play the quiz at night when I can get in.
1: Oh, with Kel?
0: Yeah, the first time up here.
1: Okay, good. Well, good to have you on board. I'm ready. Are you ready?
0: I am.
1: Oh, good. That's good.
2: All right, Steve, here we go with questions all about the D. First one is, during which war was the largest seaborne invasion in human history that is now generally referred to as D-Day?
1: Okay, I've scribbled my answer down on the answer sheet, so I can't be accused of cheating. Steve at Cairns, go ahead.
0: World War II.
2: Of course, the 6th of June, 1944, World War II.
1: Okay, good, excellent, which means I need to find the... Hey!
2: Here's an interesting piece of trivia. That word D in D-Day stands for day.
1: Oh, really? Day-Day. Mayday, day-day. All right. Steve, well done. Question number two, please, Andrew.
2: Oh, we're heading on to musicals. Steve, are you a musical buff?
0: No.
2: Oh, dear. You might know this one, though. Which musical contains the song Look at Me, I'm Sandra Dee?
1: Oh, yeah, I've got that one. It's written down. Okay,
2: go
1: ahead.
2: Do you need
1: me to sing? No. Lousy with... Yeah, what? Go on, Steve.
0: Had Olivia Newton-John in it. I can't think of the name.
1: Come on.
2: Almost there.
1: Steve.
0: I've got it. And John Travolta. No, yeah. I can't. It's gone.
1: It's gone. No. Oh, Steve. Oh, dear. Matthew at Brighton. Hello, Matthew. Do you know?
3: Hi, Kat. Hi, Andrew. Is it Greece?
2: Of course it's Greece. Course. Well done, Matthew.
1: I had Greece too, just for the record there, Andrew.
2: Of course.
1: Thank you. Okay, welcome to the game, Matthew at Brighton. You're at question number three. I'm still in it. Gordon is in Bowen and is next in line. Do you reckon Gordon's going to get a go, or are you backing yourself for the win, Matthew? How are you feeling?
3: I'm feeling somewhat confident. We'll just see how the questions go.
1: Okay, let's have question three, please.
2: Question number three, Matthew. So the average human body produces vitamin D by exposure to what?
1: Oh, yep, is this just one thing? Yeah. Yep, okay, Matthew, go ahead.
3: The sun.
1: The sun. I had just sun, not the sun.
2: Oh, we're getting a bit picky, are we, over there? Well done. It is, of course, sunlight.
1: Thank you. Gordon at Bowen, did you know that one, Gordon?
4: Yes, I did know that one. We get plenty of it up here.
1: Know all about it. All about the sun in Bowen. Okay, Gordon, we'll have a pause for thought because, you know, Matthew playing a strong game so far, but we're only just now past the halfway point. So, Matthew, no pressure or anything. Can anyone just notice that I'm still in the game, by the way? Has anyone noticed that?
2: You're still in the game, Kat.
1: Thank you.
2: Oh, this is amazing.
1: I know, yeah. I'm trying really
3: now, I guess.
1: All right, Matthew. Good luck. Andrew, next.
2: Question number four. In the NATO phonetic alphabet, what is the code for D?
1: Go, Matthew.
3: Oh, I'm just trying to think it in my mind.
1: Uh-huh. Yeah. Alpha.
3: Delta.
1: Delta.
2: That is correct. Well done. It is Delta. Just a moment, Matthew. Sorry to, you know, keep you on hold. Is that what you had?
1: Yeah, Delta.
2: That means you're still in the quiz.
1: I know, isn't it amazing? Gordon at Bowen, can you believe it? I'm still in the game.
3: You're doing well.
1: Thank you, Gordon. You're not in the game yet, but we might see you in the game, Gordon, but we love that you're here. Thank you. Matthew at Brighton, we've really got to speed things up. Question number five. Okay. Six.
2: Question five.
1: Right. Yep.
2: Which AFL club is known as the D's?
1: Okay. Matthew, go ahead.
3: The Melbourne Football Club, the Demons.
1: The Demons, yeah. I had the Demons as well.
2: 100% correct, both of you.
1: All right. This is it, question six.
2: All the way.
1: Yeah. Gordon, did you have the D's, by the way? Gordon, did you get that one?
4: Yes, I do know that one. I'm an AFL supporter.
1: Okay, all right. Well, here we go.
2: Here we go, question six, the big one.
1: Yeah. What is it?
2: In Roman numerals,
1: what number
2: is represented by the letter D?
1: Oh, jeez. Okay, I'm taking a guess. Yep, I've written down my answer. Matthew, come on. What is it?
3: That's 20.
1: 20. He's gone 20.
2: It is not 20,
1: it's
2: I'm afraid.
1: It's not 20.
2: No.
1: Oh, Matthew. Gordon, you're in the game. So am I. Gordon, what do you think?
4: I need an easier question.
2: Oh, no.
1: What is it, Gordon?
4: 50.
1: 50? Is it 50?
2: Well, we're heading in the right direction, but it's not 50.
1: It's not 50. Oh, Gordon. Okay, oh, no. Francis at Sherwood, you've been patiently waiting. Do you have the answer?
5: I do.
1: What is it, Francis?
5: 500.
1: 500. Is it 500, which is different to what I had, and I'm still in the game.
2: I
1: is
2: can
1: it
2: tell
1: 500?
2: You one of you is correct.
1: Okay. And?
2: Well, it's Francis.
1: Oh, oh well played. I was in the game until I wasn't. Well done, Francis.
5: Thank you.
1: Yeah, she came in at the end. She just blitzed it, didn't she? Blitzed it. Stay on the line. We'll get you a prize. Francis and Trivia returns next Tuesday. In the meantime, Trivia Tribe on social media to find out where Andrew Nason is hosting Trivia Near You. And the results are in the People's Pick Sing-Along Song Contest. Bay City Rollers versus Akadaka. Who has won today? Well, it's not really a surprise, I suppose, is it? Akadaka.
2: Of course.
1: Of course. Andrew, thank you.
2: Thank you.
1: Shaking me all night long. That's the name of the song. Just,
2: obviously.
1: Just to be clear. No, okay.

0: Well, there was no contest really, was there? AC/DC versus Bay City Rollers. Of course, Akadaka for the win. Of course, Queensland. You know my preferences too well. And you know your music too well. Thank you so much for selecting that song for the winner today. I'm Kat Feeney. 2 minutes to 3.
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2: Wowee, a bit of Akadaka will get you through the afternoon. It is great to have your company. Jeremy Jones in the drive chair covering regional Queensland. Have you ever started digging into your family tree and, well, uncovered something completely mind-blowing? Maybe a convict, a secret marriage, an unexpected sibling, one particular ancestor everybody quietly decided never to mention again. Well, researching your family once meant library visits and, well, enormous patience. But now DNA kits and online records have turned ordinary Queenslanders into family detectives. This afternoon, we're going to meet a Gladstone family history researcher who helps people separate genuine discoveries from assumptions and navigate what happens when the truth is more confronting than expected. So what did you find in your family tree? Send me a text 0487 993 222. We'll give us a call 1300 801 222. Also today, well, new research involving more than 3,000 Australians has identified a strong association between misogynistic attitudes and support for extremist violence. Teenagers and young men were more likely to express hostile views about women than older men, but researchers stress those beliefs that they're still in the minority. We're going to ask where these attitudes come from, how to challenge them, and hear from a Rockhampton father creating opportunities for boys to learn from positive role models. We'll dive into that and more. It's news time on Drive.
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5: ABC News, good afternoon. I'm Michael Bausch. Queensland's opposition has accused the Premier of avoiding parliamentary scrutiny after he announced a mandatory 12-month jail term for bail breaches without releasing the full text of the bill. David Crisafulli confirmed the headline penalty for adults and children this morning, but the actual legislation won't be tabled until Thursday. Labor Deputy Leader Cameron Dick says the government is rushed and disorganised.
6: They make things on the fly, they don't provide the detail, and Queenslanders deserve to see that. So let's see what the bill actually says, so Queenslanders know what their parliament is going to vote on.
5: A second wild seabird has tested positive for H5 avian flu in Queensland. A dead shearwater was found at Castaways Beach on the Sunshine Coast a month after the first detection on Moreton Island off Brisbane. Chief Biosecurity Officer Dr. Rachel Shea says the state remains at low risk and it's far too early to consider commercial restrictions.
7: We will continue to work very closely with the poultry industry here in Queensland. They're a very mature and well-prepared industry, and we will continue to offer them advice and also take advice from them with regards to if and when we were to implement a mandatory shutdown.
5: Queensland's Treasurer wants a complete rewrite of GST rules. It follows a Productivity Commission report into a controversial 2018 special deal for Western Australia. It found the controversial agreement had funneled $23 billion away from the eastern states. David Janetsky says Queensland's being shortchanged by a broken system that rewards states for failing to build their own economies. Border Force officers have seized another suspected foreign fishing boat in the Torres Strait. More than 20 vessels have been intercepted so far this year, as Christopher Tester reports.
8: Border Force says the foreign boat and its crew were found on Friday near Little Adolphus Island in the Torres Strait. Fishing equipment and more than 700 kilograms of salt used to preserve catch were found on board. Border Force said officers seized the boat and sent the crew to Darwin to be investigated for suspected fishing offences. Earlier this year, Border Force launched Operation Broadstaff in response to an influx of illegal foreign fishers. 24 foreign boats have been intercepted in far north Queensland waters so far this year. 14 of which authorities have destroyed.
5: The Australian Medical Association's demanding stricter regulations to stop AI scams that use deep fake videos of doctors to push dangerous health advice. Online fraudsters have been stealing the voices and images of prominent local specialists to sell fake treatments and convince patients to abandon their prescription drugs. Diabetes expert Professor Jonathan Shaw was among those targeted. He says the fake footage is highly convincing, even if the simulated audio is slightly flawed.
9: The sound was okay, but the fact that it didn't entirely match my voice, I think, was unimportant because the vast majority of people who would have seen it would either not know me at all or wouldn't know me well enough to know that the voice wasn't accurate.
5: Overseas, Iran is threatening swift retaliation after the US unveiled a sweeping new economic blockade designed to isolate Tehran from the global financial sector. Details from Linda Gruen.
10: The US Treasury Secretary Scott Bessent has warned countries that continue to trade with Iran risk being forced out of the dollar-based financial system. Before the announcement, Iran threatened both a possible military response and further reduction in oil exports from the Persian Gulf. Now, Iran's economy minister is calling the measure an economic terrorist attack and insists Tehran knows how to play the game. He says neither China nor Russia will adhere to the US measure and that he's confident that Iran's other trading partners will also resist America's pressure campaign.
5: To the weather for Queensland.

0: Right, so a great diverse range for the kids to go on adventures, right from, as you say, the bush, bushwalking and skills right through to the water.
1: ABC Western Queensland.
2: G'day, g'day. 3:05. You're listening to Drive Across, as Adam calls it, the big backyard. My name's Jez. It's great to have your company. A lot to get into this next hour. Delving into family history often used to require visits to the state library, hours of combing through microfiche records, and more patience than a saint. But these days, a whole generation of genealogical sleuths are discovering all kinds of bizarre, unexpected, and downright disturbing facts about their forebears. And coming up, I'm going to ask you to share your own family history discoveries. Give me a call, 1300 801 222, or send me a text, 0487 993 222. Maybe it's something you'll do with a smile to your face. I remember delving into an ancestor and just discovering how much they loved a beer, so much so that it really did impact them doing their job in a big way. I even found out, I read some books that reference this man's love of a beer and how, well, it was hard to get work out of him once he started. So a bit of family history. Can you do it with a smile on your face? Send me a text, 0487 993 222. So, well, a change of tack. Could a young person's attitude towards women reveal something much more dangerous? New research has identified misogynistic beliefs as a warning sign for support of extremist violence, and that young men are more misogynistic than previous generations. We're going to dive into what that research means a little bit later on as well. This is Painters and Dockers, Nude School.

0: Ainers and Dockers, Nerd School.
1: Your stories, your voice. 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ABC Western Queensland.
0: Have you ever looked back into your family history and found something utterly mind-blowing? Thousands of regional Queenslanders have spat in plastic tubes and sent them off for DNA testing. Or whittled away rainy Sunday afternoons clicking through online birth records to cobble together their own personal history. Tracing the family tree is more accessible than ever before. And the more you dig, the more you're more likely to unearth a few skeletons. It's not always about finding out you're related to royalty. Sometimes you uncover the black sheep, the scandals, the convicts, and the secrets your ancestors tried very hard to bury. Jajan Koivunen is a family historian, researcher with the Genealogical Society of Gladstone, and she helps people navigate this exact journey. Jan, welcome to Drive. Have you been involved with the Genealogical Society since the 90s? When you look back at how much things have changed since then, does it feel like it's the same field of research?
2: Oh, no. The change over the decades has been explosive, really. When I first started, we had to write letters and send, you know, IRCs overseas, which is like a return mail thing, and you would wait months for answers. So like emails were barely out in 91 when I started. So considering the click today on things and the amount of people, businesses like Ancestry and MyHeritage and that store these huge databases of information, it's just so much easier than what we had to do at the beginning.
0: And has the explosion then of mail order DNA testing changed the landscape of it all?
2: It has, in that people who were adopted or weren't sure of their ancestry, the DNA can bring up matches that wouldn't have ever been found out before, because when they were registered at birth, there was either no father listed, like some of my great aunts and people like that, and like my grandmother, who wasn't registered at all. And so there is just nothing there for you to go forward with. But DNA has changed all of that.
0: How simple is it now then for people to find out where their background is from? Hearing stories that can sort of people submitting their DNA and finding out they're made up of all sorts of origins.
2: Yes, your ethnicity is very easy, because the DNA points to that. They have such a large range of samples now across the world. Your ethnicity is not a problem. But the hard grind of actually finding your ancestors is still, you still have to do a bit of work. You can't just assume things. And on places like Ancestry, where they give you suggestions, that's all they are. You still really need to do the hard work in research and finding original sources to verify that you are related. Yes.
0: Well, I'd love to hear from you. 0487 993 222. What has your experience been? Or give me a call, 1300 801 222. Jan, have you had any shocking family secrets you've helped someone uncover?
2: Well, even in my own family, we had stories of Maori princesses and Spanish diamond merchants, because quite a lot of my, grandfather's siblings, some of them had an olive Mediterranean type skin, and some were blonde and blue eyed, and some had, you know, dark straight hair, and some had blonde curly hair. And it was sort of always this, oh, you know, there's something in there. And it took me 4 years to unearth, because it had been swept under the carpet so much. But I found out that 7 generations ago, my what would be 7 greats grandfather was actually an African-American convict who arrived with the first fleet. And that was where this Mediterranean olivey skin had come from, and the curly hair, which is still evident in some of our generations today.
0: Wow, that is really cool. I wonder what you've come across. 1-300-801-222, and kind of unpacking why certain family members look a certain way. Is there any emotional fallout that comes when someone uncovers a difficult truth about their forebears?
2: This can happen, so it is always wise. You just need to put feelers out, because it can affect some people, not in the right way. But for anyone who's really interested in their family history, for me, it's just amazing. I couldn't have been happier to have unearthed it all. Sometimes I think, well, maybe that's where the music in me came from. You can sort of say, I just think it's amazing. But yeah, there can be some people in the family who don't really like you finding out these things.
0: It's interesting, Jan, because I think that there is that part of knowing where something came from. I also think there is something with leaving it, with not knowing where something's come from and sort of letting you go your own journey. I can think of people maybe starting careers and thinking, oh, if my parents did something, maybe I'll copy that. But if you don't know, it might be a more genuine look at the world. Has anyone ever regretted shaking the family tree?
2: Not so much in the people that I've come across in the society. They are all really, really keen to know, but I do know just in general population, people that I've spoken to have thought, no, that they didn't really want to know. They just want to live their life. So, yeah, I think it's in your personal makeup.
0: And if someone's listening right now and they want to delve into this world and they want to start their research tonight, what is the very first thing someone can do?
2: The first thing that you can do is get a pen and paper out and just start documenting the things that you have access to, such as birth certificates or death certificates of parents or grandparents, and noting down all the information so that once you start your search in earnest, you've got a path to follow.
0: Well, Jan Koivunen, thank you very much for joining us on Drive.
2: My pleasure. Thank you.
0: Jan is from the Genealogical Society of Gladstone. What's the most shocking thing you've discovered when you look through the family tree? Was it some long-forgotten family secret? Perhaps a Victorian scandal lost to the annals of time? Give me a call, 1-300-837-222.
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0: There is a prepare to leave warning for the new Mohoon in the Cape York area. This is for anyone living in the Loyalty Beach campground and fishing lodge and surrounding areas. A dangerous fast-moving fire can be found near Barkagehin Back Road. It's moving towards the Loyalty Beach campground and fishing lodge. Queensland Fire Department, prepare to leave now as the situation could get worse quickly. And also bush advice for the Mareeba area between Brooks Road, Mulligan Highway, Fascio Road and Mareeba Dumbula Road. QFD is advising a fire is burning between Springs Road and Adel Road, and this fire could burn for days. And stay informed, because the situation could change, and we'll continue to keep you up to date throughout the afternoon. We'll have a bit of Billy Ocean now. This Love Really Hurts Without You.

0: Billy Ocean, Love Really Hurts Without You. It is about 20 years past three. Of course, there is the prepare to leave warning for New Mapoon in the Cape York area. This is for anyone living in the Loyalty Beach campground and fishing lodge and surrounding areas. We'll keep you across the situation as we know more. A dangerous, fast-moving fire is burning near Pajinka Back Road and is moving towards the Loyalty Beach campground and fishing lodge. So there's prepare to leave now as the situation could get worse quickly. Well, it is about 20 past three. It's great to have your company this afternoon. Chatting about family trees and what people have discovered as they've dug into their past, Chris joins us in Townsville. Chris, what have you discovered?
1: Hi, Jeremy. My goddaughter was a little bit bored one day and she went into Trove and started doing some family research. My grandfather was up on the goldfields at a little town which is probably gone now called Bamford, which is near Chiligo. And we were always told that his first wife, Alice, was shot and killed. We didn't know whether we were told it could have been in a barroom brawl or was she was accidentally shot by one of the neighbours. And when Sarah found all this information, there was an actual court case and the neighbour was charged with manslaughter for shooting Alice.
0: Wow, how did you feel uncovering this?
1: Well, it was a bit strange. From what I can read, Alice wasn't a very popular lady in the area. She used to have a few drinkies and get quite abusive, and she was terrorising this young woman who shot her to the stage where she got off. Mrs. Quill was the name, and she was acquitted. So it's a bit of a shock, and I always thought my grandfather was a miner up there, but I also found out that he was a bookmaker. So he used to travel around all the goldfields and take bets and things like that. And eventually he moved to Townsville and ended up having racehorses and things like that. But, yeah, it was good to find out exactly what had happened. But I think Alice is buried in the Chiligo Cemetery, I believe. So, yeah, it was a bit of a surprise to find out. I read the trial and it was quite interesting to read.
0: I can imagine. And those law documents, I've had a look at them before. They're quite kind of detailed, aren't they, and comprehensive. It's like a story that you would have been following dot point by dot point.
1: Oh, yeah. I ended up printing it out for one of my brothers. It's almost like a novel. So the shooting happened in February 1908 and the court case was in May 1908. So, yeah, it was very interesting. It was actually good to find out exactly what had happened because we'd heard rumours over the years.
0: Yeah, I can imagine. Hey, with the bookkeeper, did you have any of those old books? Because that would be quite interesting. What a piece of documentation to show through, I guess, betting odds back then.
1: Yeah, well, Pop's been gone for a long time now, and I'm sure there would have been something back in those days, but it was never passed down. But, yeah, he had a rich racing history. One of his horses won the Cleveland Bay Handicap back in the 20s, I believe, and he went on and trained horses for a long time. And I don't know if I should say the family name because it's quite well known in the district. We're a Vickers family.
0: Okay. So,
1: yeah. Yeah, so it sounds like he might have been a lucky thing in a way that poor Alice met her demise because it didn't sound like she was very popular.
0: That is a remarkable story. Chris, thanks for joining us on Drive.
1: All right, thank you.
0: How about that? I would love to hear from you. What have you uncovered going through your family history? 1-300-801-222. Or send me a text 0487-993-222. Did you feel a connection with your ancestors? I'd love to know. That would be quite special if you've got a characteristic or a way you do things and you found out an ancestor was the same.

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1: ABC Western Queensland.
0: Well, discussions around the Manosphere and the behaviour of young men were thrust into the spotlight earlier this year through Louis Theroux's documentary looking at the role of male influences. I wonder if you saw some of the discussions from it. And, of course, it continues as we look at the health of young men. A national survey has raised confronting questions about the attitude some Australian boys and young men hold towards women. Researchers surveyed 3,429 Australians aged from 13 upwards about gender roles, consent and violence against women, and extremist ideologies. And they found misogynistic beliefs were strongly associated with support for extremist violence. The teenagers and young men were more likely to express hostile attitudes towards women than the generations that came before them. The researchers stressed these beliefs are held by a minority, not most young men. Dr. Stephanie Westcott is a lecturer in humanities and social sciences at Monash University, has researched the influence of the Manosphere on young people and schools. Stephanie, thanks for joining us on Drive. What are you seeing about misogyny amongst young men?
3: Well, look, we've been looking at this problem for around almost 4 years, actually. And so the report that came out last week from the University of Melbourne was completely unsurprising to us and reflects a lot of what our data has captured. But the reason that we look at schools specifically is because teachers are in front of young people every day, and so they can see what's changing in their attitudes and behaviours. And what they have told us is that there has been a very sharp, discernible and noticeable shift in boys' attitudes and behaviours towards their teachers, women teachers specifically, and also to girls in their classroom. So it's things like increased hostility, the sharing or repeating of myths about anti-feminist myths or anti-gender equality myths, and increased sexual harassment and sexism.
0: Where is this coming from?
3: Well, I mean, the timing of our first piece of research was really interesting because it wasn't long after we had returned from remote schooling in a period of lockdown. And so teachers were sort of saying, they all independently sort of said the same timeline, which was when their students returned from a period of remote schooling or a long period of remote schooling. And so we were thinking about, well, what's happened? What are they looking at? What are they viewing? And we knew that Andrew Tate was a huge deal at that time. And we also knew that the Manosphere has increasingly become a thing that is on boys' algorithms. They don't have to look for it. But misogynistic and sexist content is a mainstay in boys' algorithms. And so we believe that that's where this has come from, that the process almost of radicalization has occurred. And they have picked up some really harmful ideas from that online space.
0: And then what happens next? You mentioned that teachers see it in the classroom, but how damaging does this get?
3: Well, there's a few different layers through which we have to look at this. The first thing is that, you know, teachers are in their workplace, and so there's a health and safety risk there for them. There's girls in the classroom as well who are hearing this and who are seeing their teachers being treated in this way, and they're in peer relationships with other students as well, and so we can assume that there are possibly harms there being done. And then we've seen some concerning alleged cases of sexual violence in the last few weeks of troublingly young boys. I think the harms are, first of all, that you encounter misogynistic ideas, that other people hear it as well, and that includes boys who do not subscribe or do not agree to those ideas, and they would feel very upset, I would imagine, that they're hearing them constantly. And then there are sort of concerns we have to have about what's going to be happening or what is happening in adolescent relationships.
0: And listeners right now hearing this would be shocked. And you mentioned, well, the research shows that right now it's worse than previous generations.
3: Yeah, and I think that's something that people are really interested in, because we generally assume that all young people are more progressive, and that the sort of old saying goes that you become more conservative as you age and then life can be hard for you. But I think this is a real generational divide. It has been documented in other places too. So this Australia is in some ways following trends internationally. So we've known for some time that there's a bit of fracturing occurring among genders in young generations.
0: Where do you see this going? This is happening to younger generations now. What's going to be happening in a decade or 20 years' time?
3: Yeah. I mean, I think if we look at the trends and how these things can manifest, you would expect to see more hostility to women and girls. We know that this is a huge issue in Australia already. It's a national crisis. And so if we're looking at the preventing this, if we're looking at stopping violence against women and children in one generation, which is the hope of the Australian government, this is absolutely not helping. This is going in the opposite direction. So we actually do have to take this very seriously as a worrying

0: trend and intervene.
1: You're hearing from Dr. Stephanie Westcott, a lecturer in the Humanities and Social Sciences at Monash University, who's researched the influence of the Manosphere on young people and schools. And Stephanie, listening to this now, what can we do?
0: So if you have young people in your life, it's really important to listen to the things that they are saying and call things out when they're problematic. Don't just sort of assume, oh, that's just a flippant comment, or they don't really know what they mean. They might be looking for some guidance, and they might be asking for you to say, hold on a minute, what do you mean? You can also ask them about what they're seeing online and how it's making them feel, if there's anything troubling them, if there's anything they're seeing that makes them feel like it's at odds with what they would, you know, what they've been taught in their family life or in their broader community. And I would also say support the school's efforts too. Schools have a huge part to play here. We have a respectful relationships curriculum that's Australia-wide, and it does a really good job of addressing problematic behaviours and ideas. And parents and community have a huge part to play in supporting that effort. But I think the main message is we have to talk about it. We have to be very open and critical, and we have to shut these things down and tell young people that it's not acceptable and that there's another way that they need to be taught.
1: And how important are role models in this space?
0: I mean, it's important for all young people to have men and women or people of all genders around them who they can look to. The research isn't so clear on that boys need male role models specifically. It instead suggests that it is more about what that role model offers them and how they represent particular values or behaviours that that person finds interesting or that appeals to them. So I think it's important for them to have a broad range of adults in their lives. That could include teachers as well, or family members or cousins, who demonstrate to them what it is like to embody an image of an adult that they love.
1: You're listening to Drive Across Queensland. I wonder if this is something you've observed. 0487 993 222.
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3: The legendary musical comedian Bill Bailey returns to Australia this September and October with a big new show.
4: 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Two settings, Old Testament, New Testament.
3: Don't miss Bill Bailey, vaudevillian.
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1: You are listening to Drive Across Queensland. We're discussing research that shows that young men are more likely to be misogynistic than older generations. With you now is Gavin Pitts, a Rockhampton father and co-founder of Fathers of Sons, a community group bringing fathers, positive male role models and boys together through activities, practical skills and community service. Gavin, thank you for joining us on Drive. We were just discussing there about misogyny amongst young men. As a parent, how does that concern you?
5: It's actually really concerning. Having a young son of my own, obviously, it's a real concern, hence why we've started the program that we've got going now in Yeppoon.
1: So you've created this group to be good male role models. Why is this so important to you?
5: Well, I watched my son and his lack of ability to do the things that I guess I could do at the same age as him, and I just felt that, you know, that was my job as a father to ensure that I could provide him the training and skills to move ahead in the community. So that's where the initiative started, was through my own experience of raising my own son.
1: And how's the group been going? What have you been saying?
5: So it's been really well received, and what we've seen is a lot of fathers that have the same issues as what I did, I guess. Sometimes as a father, we're not always the best teachers for our sons. We act out of frustration, and we know that the frustration will make our children shut down, and they no longer want to learn from us. So we found that providing them with all different types of role models, with all different types of experience, they tend to learn from other men better than they do from their father sometimes. So we're just providing a big network of men that can train to train and teach all different young men.
1: Gavin, I think that's really interesting as well. You saw your own weakness there, that your son may not learn from you but from others. How-

0: helpful has that been?
1: Extremely helpful. And to be honest, I see it in myself, but I have so much more patience with teaching other young men than what I do with my own son. And I guess it was just knowing that other men are probably dealing with the same problems. And look, our boys deserve to learn, but they deserve to learn in a calm state and from men that come with patience.
0: And Gavin, as well, I've worked with you before when it's come to things like breathing as well and in the fitness space. What are you observing about young men right now?
1: I just believe that our young men are so addicted to technology, and I notice just such a shift in personality and attitude when they're on this technology. So my goal is now to find ways to get him outside and learning and away from technology. I'm just seeing it such a detriment to his learning and his ability to regulate himself.
0: So you see the technology is the big part here?
1: I see it a real problem. Yeah, I do.
0: And Dr. Stephanie Westcott, I'll jump back to you. Is this the big thing here? Is technology and its impact on young men?
2: I mean, yes and no. It depends how the technology is being used. So we know that for lots of young people who are disconnected, who might be isolated for various reasons or in minority groups, that it can be a good place for connection. But the problem is, and I think this is where I would absolutely agree, the algorithms are really, really dangerous. And we know that accounts belonging to young men will see misogynistic content within 23 minutes of engagement with TikTok or YouTube. So the business model of social media companies is to present misogyny to young men, and that is unacceptable. And so that I would absolutely support anything that could disrupt that transmission of those terrible ideas.
0: Do you think the social media bans helped?
2: I think that when this policy was announced, many experts doubted that it would work, that we had the technology and that it was capable of doing what the government promised. And I think that's broadly what we've seen. Some kids are still on it, some aren't. But what it does give is parents an additional tool. They can say, you know, it's not me. It's not just that I'm being cruel and unfair. It is that the government has said that this is not good for you. So I think it's been useful in that.
0: Well, Dr. Stephanie Westcott, lecturer at Monash University, and Gavin Pitts, co-founder of Father of Sons, thank you very much for joining us on Drive.
2: Thank you.
1: Thank you for having me.
0: You're listening to Drive across Queensland, across the big backyard. It's great to have your company this afternoon. I wonder if this is something you've observed. 1300 801 222. Up next, well, across Queensland, 66 horses were trained, primed, and back to run over the last 4 weeks, only to be scratched because there was nobody to sit in the saddle. And the wasted money, broken dreams, and sheer frustration is pushing bush racing to the brink. I'll tell you more next. This is Boston.

0: Boston, More Than a Feeling. It is about 4:15. You're listening to Drive Across Queensland. Was Canberra and Queensland clash over how much energy and water big data centres should use? Could the Northwest have a way to host the technology without putting pressure on local water supplies? We'll dive into that next.
1: Plunging on the blind side.
2: If we truly are a sporting nation, then we need a section in the census about our sporting interests and affiliations.
3: Why is this?
1: Ryan HG.
3: Surely a write-in campaign would draw the attention of organisers to the need for these questions. And maybe you mark it up yourself.
2: Or just up the top of it. You know, I love Manly. Foz is doing a great job.
3: And I get all my rugby league from Plunging on the
2: Blind Side.
4: ABC Western Queensland.
0: So we'll get the latest in the 4 o'clock news as well and find out what's making finance today. But now the race to build Australia's next generation of data centres is putting energy, water and regional communities under the microscope. But Northwest Queensland could be a serious contender for a data centre site using a cooling gel rather than water. It would help major projects like CopperString. Along with the founder, Joseph O'Brien, is here to unpack this idea. Joseph, thanks for joining us on Drive. In your view, what would a regional data centre in Northwest Queensland actually bring to communities that don't currently have access to this kind of digital infrastructure?
5: Well, thank you. Nice to be back on the show. Look, the data, you know, the hyperscale data centres or the large data centres are an enormous economic development opportunity. They're really just like most other large industrial facilities. They use electricity to take manufacture a product that can be exported. And North and Northwest Queensland's done that for a very long time in the minerals. And that is what data centres do. They take electricity, and the hyperscale data centres take an awful lot of electricity. They produce computing power that then either trains, you know, models for artificial intelligence or provides computing services to others. And if you need a lot of electricity, well, as we know, North and Northwest Queensland can produce enormous amounts of low-cost electricity. Unfortunately, at the moment, we remain constrained by not having the transmission infrastructure we need to share that electricity and bring it to the market or bring it to data centres. You mentioned water, and it is a very important part of the data centre story, but you also mentioned new technology, and the reality is that new data centres, the new technology is much like your car. They use a radiator that you need to fill once. And there are new technologies, including gels and other coolant compounds, that mean the ongoing water requirement for even a very large data centre is very modest, much smaller than a coal mine or other industrial facility these days. So it's a great opportunity.
0: So if we would have one of these locally, what's in it for us? What do the community get out of it?
5: So if you have a look at the project,

0: been announced down at Dalby in the Western Downs. There's about, in phase one, there is 400 permanent jobs, and you know, for the most part, they're electricians and other skilled jobs. So that's a big employer. It's not too far away from another Sun Metals. You get obviously a new industry, and you get a fairly resilient business. I don't think information technology is a fad. I think it's going to be around for a long time, and so you get the employment. And importantly, the country gets a sovereign capability. And I think we've all learnt over the past, well, over history, but certainly over the past 6 months, that producing important things on your home soil is a very valuable thing to do, rather than completely rely on other countries to provide important activities for your economy.
1: And like you were saying with the gel then, you wouldn't be competing for water with communities, agriculture and industry for those large volumes there. With the federal government and Queensland government currently at odds over energy rules for data centres, what do you think policymakers need to understand about the opportunity here in regional Queensland?
0: Well, when you look at the different policies, I think I actually think Queensland can keep everybody happy. There is no doubt that we have a very good mix of generation, coal, gas and renewables at the moment. I think most data centre providers would prefer to use renewables, and I think the Queensland government's very happy and enthusiastic about private sector investing in renewables. And they often talk about Copperstring and Hughenden as the Queensland government's preferred renewable development zone in the whole state, really. And so I think there's a fair bit of politics between the governments. I don't think state governments like being told what to do, and good on them for not wanting to be told what to do by Canberra. But I don't think there is a risk for Queensland that the governments will disagree. Queensland's got great natural advantages. The risk for North Queensland is that we do not have the transmission infrastructure that allows us to take full advantage of the economic development opportunities, and whether that's more gas-fired power stations in the northwest, or wind or solar or battery or copper mines or copper smelters, or in fact data centres, you need the utility scale transmission infrastructure to support all that. And unfortunately, it's, you know, we're on the cusp of it, but we still don't have the national transmission grid stretching between Townsville and Mount Isa, which is a huge constraint on the north.
1: Well, founder Joseph O'Brien, thank you very much for joining us on the show, and interesting to see where this discussion will go.
0: Yes, it certainly won't go away, but thanks very much for having me.
1: Copperstring founder Joseph O'Brien with you there, founder of Qstring. You're listening to Drive Across Queensland. It is about 5 to 4. In a moment, we'll get the latest in finance to take us there. This is Naked Eyes, Something There to Remind Me.

0: Naked Eyes, always something there to remind me. It is about 5:24. You're listening to Drive Across Queensland. We'll get the latest in finance now, and Greg Nucifora is with you from Bell Potter. G'day, Greg. What's making finance?
1: G'day, Jeremy. Market's having a fantastic day. Up 60 points at the moment, 9,373. So it's been a good day in the market. Some of the stocks that gain: Electro-Optic Systems up 20% during trade, ARB Corporation a 10% gain, and Ansell had a 10% gain as well. On the downside, Monadelphous Group fell off 10.5%, Liontown Resources 8%, and PLS Group down 5.7%. Those last two stocks are both lithium stocks in the market. Healthcare was the best performing sector, and Ansell led the way there. That rally was after the FY26 EPS came in at the upper end of guidance range, and 27 guidance beat estimates. CSL also had another good day today. They've taken their gains for the last month to about 50%, and the bulk of that's been since they announced their results. The benchmark's largest company, BHP, it reset its record high today, hitting an intraday peak of 68.22. I think it represents about 12% of that ASX 200 index. Also saw Brent up a bit stronger today. Brent crude price was at $93 a barrel. And the Viva Energy chief, who is one of the petrol and diesel suppliers in the country, said they may not repair the petrol production unit at its Geelong refinery in Victoria that was damaged in a fire in April, and is considering whether the investment should be better spent adapting the unit to produce more diesel. Bitcoin, of note as well, it's had its first climb back through $80,000, first time since mid-May, so it's pretty good for those that are following the Bitcoin market. Aussie dollar was steady, 71.15 US cents, and the gold price was down $10 an ounce during Aussie trade at 4,640 US an ounce, Jeremy.
0: Well, Greg Nucifora from Bell Potter, thanks for the update.
1: Sure.
0: You're listening to Drive Across Queensland. Next, I'll play you two songs right now. Can you pick which one is AI?

0: extra fame.
1: So can you pick which one is AI from those two songs? I'll give you about 5 minutes to guess. 0487 993 222. We're talking about AI in music next. It's news time.
2: It is just wonderful. We really enjoy being here. We like the community.
3: Bringing us closer together.
4: I think the big one would be the people. The people here, the small community we have. Yeah, they're pretty special.
3: ABC Western Queensland.
5: ABC News, good afternoon. I'm Michael Bausch. Queensland's CFMEU inquiry has heard disturbing claims that the militant union used intimidation and fear against a security boss during a bitter construction dispute. Toby Loftus reports.
6: Grant Killen, the managing director of private security business Concentric Concepts, was engaged by contractor BMD to provide some services to the Centenary Bridge upgrade project in Brisbane's west. BMD had been involved in a long-running dispute with the CFMEU. Mr. Killen told the inquiry in May 2024 he found a tracking device on his car, and on one occasion he saw drones hovering above his home with his dog poisoned soon after. Earlier today, the inquiry was shown evidence the CFMEU had engaged former police detective Mick Featherstone as a private investigator to conduct research into BMD executives. Mr. Killen said he noticed Mr. Featherstone outside his house one day. The inquiry in Brisbane continues.
5: The Queensland government's revealed its tough new breach of bail laws will see repeat offenders, including children, locked up for a mandatory minimum of 12 months. Here's state political reporter Laura Lavelle.
7: The LNP promised to introduce breach bail go-to-jail laws in July, but up until this morning, a mandatory minimum sentence for the proposed laws had not been publicly announced. The bill would create a new offence, which judges can apply to serious repeat offenders, to mandate they serve a minimum 12 months in prison if they breach their bail conditions. Premier David Crisafulli has confirmed the laws will capture adults and children.
8: Queenslanders deserve to know when a serious repeat offender is given bail, there are consequences if they choose to offend again.
7: The proposed laws are set to be introduced to Parliament on Thursday.
5: The Queensland government says it'll prioritise the protection of vulnerable wildlife after the state's second case of H5 bird flu. A dead shearwater found at Castaways Beach on the Sunshine Coast has tested positive. Chief Biosecurity Officer Dr. Rachel Shea says they'll continue to maintain an enhanced surveillance program.
9: We are not attempting in Australia to eradicate bird flu from wildlife. Rather, we are moving to a management approach that sees us continue our surveillance and also make sure we are protecting vulnerable species.
5: Pakistani negotiators say they've made major breakthroughs during emergency talks in Tehran aimed at diffusing the latest regional tensions and reopening the blocked Strait of Hormuz. Linda Gruen reports.
10: The Pakistani military says they talked about how to prevent a further escalation of the conflict, ways to reach a negotiated settlement, and the reopening of the vital oil shipping channel, which has been effectively blocked by Iran since the war began. The comments come after the US slapped a range of fresh sanctions on Iran and issued a stern warning to the countries doing business with them. The Iranian regime has since promised to retaliate and says it's fully prepared for the US sanctions. It's also warned tankers not to go via the Strait of Hormuz without its permission.
5: Supermarket giant Coles has posted a $1.26 billion underlying annual profit. That's a better than expected 13% jump. It comes despite a $165 million post-tax hit from a federal court worker underpayment penalty. Core food sales were up by more than 5%. To sports, and Broncos captain Adam Reynolds has revealed more about his decision to end his final rugby league season ahead of schedule, insisting it was entirely his own choice to pull the pin two games early. The veteran halfback fronted the media today after ongoing calf problems officially ruled him out of Thursday's blockbuster clash against Melbourne. Reynolds says while he desperately wanted one last home match before retirement, he chose to step aside rather than risk letting his teammates down.
0: Ultimately, at the end of the day, it was my decision to call time, and I thought it was the right time to do it. Obviously, you know, whether it was going to be, you know, trying to get through another week battling injuries or whatnot.
5: Queensland's weather: showers, periods of rain and some storms tomorrow in the southeast. Isolated showers for the Maranoa and Warrego, north of Gladstone and northern Cape York. Fine elsewhere, possible morning fog about the east, south of Port Douglas. Brisbane rain easing 16 to 26. Partly cloudy in the southeast on Thursday, Friday and Saturday. 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

0: Or was it this one? Of course it is that one. You can just pick an AI song, can't you? And I want to chat about that this hour. What songs are so uniquely Australian you'd never suspect they could ever be AI? 1-300-801-222. Songs about Vegemite working all day on the land, a pub with absolutely no beer. AI can't come up with that. Why we're getting into that is that the Arias have changed their rules after that song we heard earlier. I'll play a little bit of it again for you. It reached number 4 on the Aria charts. So now the Arias, they're ruling out AI music. That's a cover of Like a Prayer by Madonna. So what do we make of this? Is AI a tool to create music or a waste of time? 1-300-801-222. And what do the old-fashioned musicians make of it? We're going to get into that next. But is there a song that is so Aussie, there's no way AI could come up with it? 1-300-801-222. We're going to make it a safe place for the music coming up this hour. Also, for bird lovers, it's a familiar ritual. Fill the feeder, sit back, and watch the visitors arrive. But could the backyard buffet be helping bird flu spread? And should we be taking the bird feeder down? We're going to get into that in this next hour too.
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0: There is a prepare to leave warning for New Mapoon in the Cape York area. This is for anyone living in the Loyalty Beach campground and fishing lodge and surrounding areas. A dangerous fast-moving fire is burning near Pajinka Back Road. It's moving towards the Loyalty Beach campground and fishing lodge. So prepare to leave now as the situation could get worse quickly. When it comes to songs that only Aussies could write, not AI, The Angels, Am I Ever Gonna See Your Face Again?

0: Angels, am I ever going to see your face again? It is about 10 past four. You're listening to Drive. Well, I wanted to play that. It's Australia's main music charts have announced a ban on AI-generated music to start off this week. The Australian Recording Industry Association says wholly AI-generated tracks will not be eligible for the ARIA charts. It was after that version of Madonna's Like a Prayer we heard earlier. So that's Josh Voorz's cover of Madonna's Like a Prayer. So today I want to do the opposite. Songs that are so distinctly Australian that a machine could never have dreamed them up. Perhaps it's a pub with no beer, Sounds of Then, or Am I Ever Gonna See Your Face Again? So what is an unmasked, mistakably Australian song? Ashley Cook is a Central Queensland bush ballader whose music is grounded in places like Billawheeler, Thangool, Callide and the Dawson. Ashley, welcome to Drive. Could AI write a convincing bush ballad?
1: G'day, Jeremy. Yeah, I really don't think that they could myself. Because, you know, it's all about life experiences and history it'll be more personal, I think, if we keep it as it is.
0: What goes into a bush ballad? When you mention it being personal, what do you look for in a song?
1: Well, you know, you might have a story of, like a bush ballad is keeping the history alive of a place, a person, or an event, something like that. So, yeah, it's got to have a good storyline to it, and you've really got to do your research, you know, talk to people that have lived it, and get your ideas from that. So that's what I reckon anyway, Jeremy.
0: Well, we're going to listen to one of your songs in just a moment, but what effort goes into it? You mentioned you talk to people. It must be pretty special then when you can perform to them a song about their area.
1: Oh, it is. That's right, yeah. And if you can involve people and they put their little bit in too, it makes it really personal that way, you know, because there's a lot into it when you're doing your research and that, because if you've missed something out or something like that, they're pretty quick to get on to you and say, that's not right, you know. That's the way I reckon it should go.
0: And so do you think the ARIAs have made the right call here?
1: I think they have. I know there was some contests down in Tamworth this year that was including AI songs, and it stirred up a pretty big hornet's nest. So, it might be all right in places where, you know, someone might be, just say, for instance, like Randy Travis, he's very crook, but he's still got his hands indulging into the music, you know, it might be able to help him that way. But just personally, I reckon we've got to keep it the same as what it's always been for years.
0: Well, I'd love to hear from you. 1300 801 222.
2: For the conversations that count and the stories you need to hear, we're your local voice for the big issues. ABC Western Queensland.
0: You're listening to Drive Across Queensland. How do you feel about AI in music? The Australian Recording Industry Association says wholly AI-generated tracks will not be eligible for the ARIA charts. Dave, the mailman's given us a call. Dave, what do you think?
3: Oh, I'd like to know how they're going to give us a live performance.
0: That's very true there. Have you listened to an AI song before?
3: You know, you might have a screen and a stage, but it's not going to be the same.
0: I agree. So you reckon the ARIAs have made the right call here?
3: Yeah, well, how can an AI song compete with a live person? That's the part that sort of, you know, people that spend a lifetime developing songs, learning everything, and then somebody comes along with a little computer and goes beep, beep, beep, beep, and puts out a song. You can't compete. That's come on, we've got to have a fair playing field. Who's referee here?
0: Yeah, as well, and the lack of effort going in, and also they're using the music. Like you hear that, you know, it's using a Madonna song. You know, you like it because it's Madonna, because it's a computer. Dave, thanks for giving us a call. Great to hear from you.
3: And I was a convict when I first came out.
0: You're right. Tell us. Well, Dave,
1: thank you. Write a song about that.
3: See ya.
0: All the best, Dave. Ashley Cook, it's great to have you on still on the line as well. Good to hear Dave, the mailman, there too.
1: Yeah.
0: Dave, we'll have one of your tracks now, Gracemere Cattle Yards. Ashley, can you tell us a bit about this song? It's definitely not AI.
1: No, it's definitely not AI. And when we had the idea of doing it, we went up there and talked to a few people that are around Gracemere and got the history behind it. When the yards were moved from the showgrounds in Rockhampton around World War II, and they were moved out to where they were now. And the fellow that was building the yards, they said, oh, we only need a couple of yards with the extra rails on top to accommodate the new Brahman cattle back then. And if they only knew what the Brahman cattle have done to the industry now, you know, they've really set the beef industry alive. And So, there's a lot of history there.
0: Well, let's have a listen. Ashley, thanks for joining us on Drive.
1: Thanks, mate. All the best, and great to see you.

Ashley Cook graced me at Cattle Yards. I thought of Ashley when you think of music AI just could not create. And I want to hear from you. What songs could AI not replicate that are unmistakably Australian? 0487 993 222. Nathan, great to hear from you. How about Accidentally Kelly Street? Just a bit too quirky for AI, and AI wouldn't make the spelling mistake in the title.

And of course, there is the missing middle of that song for Accidentally. Nathan, everyone must know that but me. I'm so glad you could point that out. It wouldn't make that mistake. Nathan, great to hear from you. Mike in Rocky says the Newcastle song by Bob Hudson, 1974, is uniquely Aussie. It's hard to imagine a machine writing or wanting to write the lyrics. And no, I don't want to hear it, Mike. I'm sorry. I do want to hear it. Don't you ever let a chance go by, oh Lord, don't you ever let a chance go by. I'll leave it at that. It's quite a good song to listen to. Mike and Rocky, thank you for your text. It's an unmistakably Aussie song. 1-300-801-222. Taking a look at the temperatures, Weipa 33, Cairns 26, Townsville 25, Rockhampton 27, Longreach 20, Mount Isa 24, and Birdsville 23. Well, coming up for bird lovers, it's a familiar ritual. Fill the feeder, sit back, and watch the visitors arrive. But could that backyard buffet be helping bird flu spread? And should we be taking that bird feeder down? Dive into that next. 0487 113 222.

0: BG, love somebody. It's about 25 past four. We'll get the latest in the news headlines soon. But now, that handful of bird seed on the backyard feeder might look like a harmless act of kindness. But in the age of H5N1 bird flu, could be creating an unwanted dinner party for disease. Professor Daryl Jones says bringing large numbers of different bird species together around one food source can turn a backyard into a potential bird flu transmission hotspot. He's on Drive this afternoon. Professor Jones, thank you for joining us. Why can something as innocent as putting out bird seed potentially become a problem when H5N1 is circulating?
1: Yes, that's a good question, isn't it? Because it seems such a harmless and lovely thing to do. I mean, I used to be in the camp of never feed. It's a terrible thing.
0: Yes.
1: I've changed my mind completely. And I really think it's one of the most important things we can do in terms of a simple, cheap, easy way to connect with nature. But these days, with the advent of this bloody flu, we've really got to start seriously thinking about what we do.
0: So what happens around a bird feeder that makes it different from birds simply finding food naturally in the environment?
1: Absolutely. Yeah, good question. The point is, when we put out the food in one place every single day, so we might have some lorikeets or whatever they are coming down to visit us. Now, normally what would happen, if that was a tree with its blossoms or its fruit or its seeds that the birds are coming to, they would eat them all up and then they'd be all gone in the day and then they'd have to move on to the next thing. But when we put it out every single day, we're encouraging the birds to come back, lots of birds and often lots of species which would never normally mix. And so what we have to do, it's a little bit like COVID, thinking about the COVID days. It's just this is the COVID for the birds, really. What we did was we all isolated ourselves, unfortunately, but that's how we got through it. We stopped the risk. We minimised the risk of transmission because we were all alone at home. And when the birds come to visit us in their numbers to a single location, that's when the possibility of spreading the disease. Now, it would be happening anywhere. Any sort of disease would be spread in that fashion. But this is what we do when we put out a feeder.
0: Well, it's sad, isn't it? You were talking about how it is such a great way to interact with nature. And, you're essentially creating a crowded dinner table with different species, which, when there isn't flu around, is a beautiful sight. But they're now suddenly sharing the same space and the disease.
1: Yes, that's right. And that's what we do. I've done lots of research on this now, and I've had felt the transformation in my own head about this in terms of going from being a bad thing to a good thing. Here I am being the guy who was promoting bird feeding, saying it's time to rethink just at the moment until we know how it's going on. I've been working really closely with the Biodiversity Council on this and putting out all sorts of information in as many different ways as I can, because I think this is a really important thing. That at this time when we feel really helpless and bewildered by what's going on in the natural world, this is one thing we can do if we're feeders, to stop feeding.
0: Well, for those of us who love hand-feeding lorikeets, magpies or other birds, is that something they should stop doing while H5N1's circulating?
1: Of all the different things we do, that's probably the worst in terms of the possibility of risk, of increasing the risk for us to be transmitted to us. There's no evidence that it would happen. In fact, if you had magpies, they're probably one of the birds that would be least likely to catch this thing because they don't like anybody else and they keep everybody else away.
0: They certainly do, don't they? I know that from experience. But if people don't want to feeding them, is there anything people can do if they do love feeding the birds? Is there anything they can do to reduce the risk?
1: Yes, it really is. Yes, this is important because I think no matter how dire I put it, most of the people who are feeding now won't stop just because of what they hear on the radio. If you can't stop, then it has to be absolutely clean and limit how much food you put out. Because if you put a small amount of food out, I'd say no more than a cupful for a whole day, and then don't replenish it. That's good because some birds will come and eat it, and then it'll be all gone, and that will reduce the number of interactions that those birds have with other birds, and potentially that's how it gets spread. And we're going to by doing that, you're minimising the probability of spreading it. And if you're going to keep feeding, you've got to keep it absolutely clean. Extremely clean every single day. If you're going to take the responsibility of feeding birds during this time, you've got to take the responsibility of keeping it clean.
0: Tell us about that. So how important is that, cleaning feeders and those surfaces?
1: That's essential. It's absolutely. It's essential all the time, but because of the spread of possibility of spreading the disease. But this is during the bird flu times, it's really important. It's easy to do, depending on where you're going. But wherever the food is, if it's in a feeder, hanging feeder, or just a flat surface, you've got to get a scrubbing brush and some Dettol or something like that, some domestic bleach, or even just undiluted vinegar works really well. Just scrub it all down, dry it off, and then put the food on top of that. And do that at least a couple of times a day.
0: So if we're putting out the food and the bird's actually going to be okay not having it, or have they become reliant on this buffet of bird food?
1: That's a huge question, isn't it? Because you'd think that they'd be reliant on the food that we put out. Thankfully, all the research we've done, there's not a shred of evidence that that's the case. All these birds could give up. That's why if you can give up, you can give up feeding tomorrow. The birds will plate it. They'll come and complain and tap on the window and say, where's my tucket for the day? They will definitely do that. But what we now know is around about 7%, that's all, 7% of the food that they take, they need for the year, for the day, sorry, is gathered from their natural sources, not just from our food tables. So it's best to think of the food in this way as a snack rather than a meal. We can't possibly provide all the nutrition that those birds would need. They know, but we don't. Nobody's come up with a complete set of beautiful food that we could put out for them.
0: Well, Professor Jones, thank you very much for joining us on Drive. It's a sad move not to be able to feed birds and have that buffet for them, and the spread that you see is one big dinner table.
1: But if we care about them, that's what we have to do at the moment, unfortunately.
0: Well, Professor Darryl Jones, thanks for your time.
1: No problem at all. Bye-bye.
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7: Monday to Thursday from 10. ABC Western
0: AI
7: Queensland.
0: AI could not create HD, that's for sure. It is about 4:30. Let's get the latest in the news headlines. And Jess Norton is with you now. G'day, Jess.
8: Afternoon, Jeremy, making news this hour. Queensland state school teachers have secured an interim pay rise more than a year after their last deal expired. The Industrial Relations Commission made the ruling this morning. It gives staff a 3% increase from September 7. The broader enterprise bargaining dispute is still before the Industrial Court. Meanwhile, the Queensland Fire Department has warned some residents of the New Mapoon to prepare to leave their location as a dangerous fast-moving fire approaches their Cape York Peninsula community. QFD says that as at 3 p.m, the fire is burning near Pajinka Back Road towards the Loyalty Beach Campground and Fishing Lodge. The campground and lodge are on the western side of the Cape, about 2 kilometres northeast of Seisha. QFD says people in the New Mapoon area should stay alert, follow their bushfire survival plan, and prepare to leave if conditions worsen. And to sport, and in NRL, Broncos captain Adam Reynolds has revealed more about his decision to end his final NRL season ahead of schedule. The veteran halfback insists it was entirely his own choice to pull the pin 2 matches early. A persistent calf injury has officially ruled him out of Thursday night's blockbuster against Melbourne. Reynolds says while he desperately wanted one last Lang Park appearance, he didn't want to risk letting his teammates down. And that's the latest news. Jeremy, there'll be more at 5 o'clock.
0: Well, Jess,

0: have been putting it out there, songs that AI would have no chance to come up with. Thanks for this text. AI couldn't write Red Back on the toilet seat. Jay, good to hear from you. That song there by Slim Newton. I'd love to hear from you. 0487 993 222. Jess, do you have a song for us?
1: I have two. Ooh. So if I can, Jez. True Blue, John Williamson, cannot be made by AI, definitely cannot. And Yothu Yindi, Treaty.
0: Oh, yes. Okay. Spot on there. I reckon let's have a listen to Treaty now. Jess, thanks for the update.
1: Thanks, Jez.

Not through Yindu. Treaty, there is no way AI could come up with that. Jess Norton, what a suggestion. I want to hear from you. 0487-993-222. What songs that are so uniquely Aussie, there is no chance AI could come up with them. While we're chatting about this, well, the Arias have banned songs from being ranked on the Aria charts that are created solely by AI. And so we want to build those lists of songs that you just know could not be thought up by an algorithm, by the computer. 0487-993-222. Well, coming up soon, for someone sleeping rough tonight, a promise of more housing years down the track doesn't solve where they sleep.

0: tonight. A new Queensland Parliament petition is calling for Townsville to have a dedicated homeless shelter. So what is the state government prepared to do? We'll find out soon. But now, getting a horse ready to race isn't cheap, and it certainly isn't easy. Between the feed, the vet bills, the training and the transport, owners and trainers pour their hearts and their wallets into getting their horses to the track. But over the past 4 weeks, a shocking number of country Queensland trainers have done all that hard work only to hit a brick wall. 66 horses have been scratched from regional meets, not because of injury, not because of a wet track, but because there's simply nobody to put in the saddle. Central Queensland Racing Identity Greg Blanchard has been crunching these numbers and says the problem is devastating the bush racing community. Greg, welcome to Drive. So you went back over the records and found that 66 horses were scratched from bush races in just 4 weeks. Did that surprise you?
1: Jerry, first of all, thanks for taking my call. No, it didn't surprise me. And actually, since I sent the information on the weekend just gone, there's been another 13. So in 5 weeks, we've had 79. And if I could just take a minute of your time, I'll give you the figures from the tracks. 25th of July, Longreach 2, Julia Creek 23, August 1, Caulfield 9, Tambo 5, August 6, it was a Mount Isa TAB meeting, it was 3, August 8, Cunnamulla 6, Muddaburra 3, August 15th, Richmond 14, Longreach 1, August 22nd, the weekend just gone, Aramac 2, Mount Isa 11.
0: Right, so these are locations that are a big trip to get to. Why aren't there, and I can just imagine the cost to get the horses there, yeah. Why aren't there jockeys?
1: Well, they won't go there, you know what I mean? A lot of, you know, I'm on the Gold Coast. This is just something I've been talking about for over 10 years and pushing, you know, the figures and all that. But yeah, they just won't travel out there. Now, Racing Queensland do give for the far northwest an $800 fee, who I think it used to be four. I think it's gone up to six jockeys now to go out Mount Isa, Julia Creek, Richmond, all that way, you know. But we've still got huge amounts being scratched, you know. And I honestly think one of the solutions, it's not the whole solution, is to allow overseas students into our apprentice school, which at the moment can't happen because we don't have a thing called CRICOS, which is Commonwealth Register Institution Courses Overseas Students. You've got to have that to have these kids into the Racing Queensland Apprentice School.
0: Right, so there's just not the young jockeys coming through.
1: Well, they're in south-east Queensland and all that, yeah, you know what I mean? But out in the bush, this is where the problem is, you know? And as I said, they give $800 to go the far northwest and all that, fly in, fly out, which is good. I applaud Racing Queensland for doing that, but they're not there to ride track work during the week. It's a bit of a band-aid approach, and that's why I've been talking about this for over a decade, like, and saying about how we should get CRICOS to overseas kids can be in our apprentice school. Now, there was a big review in the racing. There was, I think it was over 100 recommendations. They culled a whole lot, but one of the recommendations was to get CRICOS to allow this to happen. So they've given that the thumbs up, but it's a recommendation. I suppose there's no guarantees it's going to happen, but in my opinion, it's part of the solution and it should happen, you know?
0: Has there been any appetite from governing bodies to push for these changes to immigration laws?
1: Well, as I said, the racing review, they've said, you know, we should get CRICOS, and that's one of the recommendations. You know, so they culled a whole lot, but that was one they said, yeah. But look, I've had promises dead set from different people over the years at Racing Queensland training, saying, oh, we're looking into getting CRICOS, we're going to looking at doing this. I even found an old text, I had a screenshot of a former, of a well-known person who worked at Racing Queensland training, saying back in May 2020, good news, Greg, we're getting CRICOS. Well, you can see what I've been up against.
0: Yeah, well, you're listening to Drive. You're hearing from Greg Blanchard, who's tracked the amount of horses that have been scratched because they don't have a jockey. Last figures were 66 horses. That's since gone up. And Greg, tell us about the situation for trainers with the massive emotional and financial investment it takes to get a horse to the track. What happened?

0: to a bush trainer's livelihood when that effort's wiped out?
1: Well, it affects them, and of course the owners, you know, you're going to lose owners and all that, so it's a domino effect, you know. But this has been going on for years. I said, I've been writing about it for over a decade. You know, these numbers are nothing new, sadly, but, you know, there's been a lot of promises made, and, you know, fingers crossed things happen, but, oh dear, you know.
0: Well,
1: I hope I'm still around to see it.
0: Can part of this be convincing young Australians to get involved? Why aren't there young Australians becoming jockeys?
1: Well, there is. Look, this and the majority are girls coming through. Like, boys in the future will be the minority, that's for sure, right? But the bottom line is getting them out to these places, like whether it's Mount Isa or wherever, you know? That's the thing. And they're talking about a superannuation thing that'll try to get people out there, but in my opinion, that's not going to be enough, you know. And I honestly believe you've got to look to overseas kids. Like, over the years, I've known kids, two Koreans, one Japanese, who couldn't be jockeys here. And I said, well, go to New Zealand, because I knew it's easier there. And they've all become jockeys. You know, one became a really good jockey, won a couple of group ones, was champion apprentice there. You know, and these are kids that we couldn't have. But in other parts of Australia, they can. Like in Western Australia, they've got jockeys over there, like from Hong Kong, Jefferson Sang. In South Australia, they've got the likes of Isaac Sitt from Hong Kong, etc. But here we are in Queensland, no.
0: So if people are sitting back in the big cities think losing just one or two jockeys to the southern states isn't a big deal for regional Queensland, then what's your response to them?
1: Well, losing jockeys to go down south, you mean, or go down New Zealand?
0: Well, yeah, losing them from regional Queensland.
1: Well, yeah, I don't know, to be honest, if ones are from regional Queensland are going to Sydney or Melbourne. I don't know about that. All I know is, as I said, I know of three lads who were stable hands here, wanted to be jockeys, and as you know, but they couldn't be here in Queensland, you know. And they went to New Zealand. And there was another boy from Mauritius. He was in Rockhampton, and he was told he could be an apprentice, and he, of course he couldn't be. And somebody got him down to Scone in New South Wales, and lo and behold, he's not a jockey yet, but he started doing barrier trials and that to become an apprentice. Yeah, so
0: Is it a good wicket to be a jockey?
1: Oh, yeah. Well, a jockey will get 260 in Queensland, 265 a ride, right? And also other the clubs like are paying jockeys. Like I think I saw Bowen were given $200 for jockeys to come out to ride there on top of their fees, you know. And other clubs do that, but like these clubs aren't rich in that, so it's a bit of a burden on them, you know.
0: And when these horses are scratched, when do they find out? Is this something that they find out on the day that the jockey's not available?
1: Oh, sometimes they know before. Like, when, for example, like a Mount Isa, a country racing, non-TAB on a Saturday, the acceptances, the final acceptances come in around 11 o'clock on Thursday. So they know then that, you know, if they've got five jockeys going out the Mount Isa, well, you'd be very lucky to get anybody else, you know. As I said, they pay $800 for, I think it's up, you know, I stand corrected, but I think it's up to six now, you know, to go to that region. But we still got this huge amount. So Julia Creek about 3 or 4 weeks ago, 23, and was at 14 at Richmond the other week, you know. So, you know, I know, you know, it's a hard thing, but I think we do have to look to overseas. Like New Zealand, if they didn't have different jockeys from different parts of the world, well, they'd be in all sorts of trouble over there too.
0: Yeah, interesting part of the debate to look at with migration there too. Central Queensland racing industry veteran Greg Blanchard, thanks for joining us on Drive.
1: No worries, appreciate your time. All the best. Thank you.
0: It is about 10 to 5. You are listening to Drive. It's great to have your company this afternoon. How about that? It was interesting as well hearing the wicket that some jockeys are on too, and well, I guess the cost to head out west when it'd be cheaper to head to a race meet, a much closer competing weekends. A lot to look into there in a moment. Well, for someone sleeping rough tonight, a promise of more housing years down the track doesn't solve where they sleep tonight. We're going to have a look at a new Queensland Parliament petition calling for Townsville to have a dedicated homeless shelter. We'll find out more next. But asking you about songs that AI would have no chance of creating, Skyhooks came up with this one.

0: Skyhooks, Living in the 70s. What's an AI song you can come up with? I'd love to hear from you. One that just could not be copied. I'd love to hear from you. Couldn't be redone. Something so Aussie. Lyrics like red bucks being on the toilet seat, perhaps. 0487 113 222.
1: For everything Western Queensland.
2: What I love about Longreach is that everyone in this town is fairly helpful. 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
1: ABC Western Queensland.
0: You're listening to Drive. It is great to have your company this afternoon. And a little bit later on as well, of course, we'll get into the latest in the 5 o'clock news, as well as we're going to be, it's a bit to get into as well, taking a big look at the weather as well. And as we look at the weather, Queensland Fire Department has warned some residents of New Mapoon to prepare to leave their location as a dangerous fast-moving fire approaches the Cape York Peninsula community. QFD says that as at 3 p.m, the fire is burning near Pajinka Back Road towards the Loyalty Beach Campground and Fishing Lodge. The campground and lodge are on the western side of the Cape, about 2 kilometres northwest of Seisha. And earlier, well, the ABC headed along to hear a little bit more.
3: 1400 today, we were alerted to a fire in the vicinity of Loyalty Beach Caravan Park. The crews rapidly responded to that location.

0: and on arrival was met with a fairly fast bushfire in that vicinity. The crews put resources in place to be able to jump on that fire fairly quickly and contain it. There's been no report of any structural loss or any damages. The crew did a magnificent job to contain it. That fire was a watch and act, prepare to leave. That's now been downgraded to an advice level, stay informed. So the fire at this point is under control, and the crews are continuing to mop up and make sure that it remains within containment as the best they can.
1: So first reported at 2 o'clock, and at what time did you get it under control?
0: Yeah, it was probably under control, let's say about 15:30 this afternoon. Yeah, the crews are still on scene monitoring, however.
1: How many crews have you got and where are they from?
0: Yeah, so the crews are local crews, so it's supported with two staff that are paid staff and one volunteer from NPA. They've also been supported gratefully by the NPA Council as well. So councillors there, and also
1: I'm just interjecting to say NPA is the Northern Peninsula Area Regional Council.
0: Area. Yeah, that's correct. Yeah.
1: Was there ever anybody or any property at risk?
0: Yeah, the fire was fast moving. Like I said, the crews worked hard to contain it. It was a fast moving fire that could have potentially impacted structures, but the crews did a magnificent job to contain it.
1: And how close did it come?
0: Yeah, it became fairly close. It was probably a few metres in it behind some of the rear of the structures. But, yeah, the crews jumped on it and extinguished it and made the area safe as quick as they could.
1: The sun's getting closer to the horizon this time of the afternoon, so the wind you'd hope would be abating. Are you feeling confident that everything will be okay going into the night?
0: I've got large confidence in my team up there and the crew that they've got on scene to be able to put the right actions in place to contain it and monitor it.
1: And what started the fire?
0: That's unknown at this stage, what started the fire. We've had active fire within that area over the last few days. So, I'm sure at this point what started the fire.
1: And anything else we need to know about the fire up the Cape?
0: For the community, just remain vigilant. There is active fire in the area. Maintain a watch on the QFD warnings, and also the Northern Peninsula Council Facebook will promote the information on there as well for a local context. But just be vigilant with any fires, and also if you're having campfires, make sure that they're extinguished and not able to get away.
2: 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It's good to have your company on Drive. We are coming up to the 5 o'clock news.
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2: Nearly 5 o'clock news, and after that, a nightmare scenario in Bali has left a Queensland taxi driver stranded overseas with mounting medical bills after a sudden loss of mobility. You'll hear from his partner, who's appealing to the community for help to bring him back to the Whitsundays. That's coming up after the 5 o'clock news. We'll keep you across the latest in weather as well. It's now news time.
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8: ABC News, good afternoon. I'm Michael Bausch. The head of construction giant BMD has told the Queensland CFMEU inquiry his company is reviewing the conduct of two long-term managers accused of guiding outlaw bikies into a union workspace. Toby Loftus reports.
9: The Commission of Inquiry into the Militant Union last week heard claims that a crane operator was threatened by members of the bikie gang

0: at the Centenary Bridge upgrade site in June 2024. Senior BMD General Managers Rob Pickard and Steve Thomas were seen on CCTV walking several metres in front of the group and making hand gestures towards the operator. BMD CEO Scott Power today told the inquiry the company was reviewing the information and working with their legal team and board to determine if any action is required. But he said he trusted the accounts of the two men who deny any involvement, as they had both been long-term employees and he knew Mr. Pickard both socially and professionally.
1: Queensland has recorded its second case of H5 avian flu, with a dead seabird testing positive on the Sunshine Coast. Ned Hammond reports.
2: The wild shearwater was found at Castaways Beach. Biosecurity officials have confirmed the dead bird returned a positive result last night following initial testing for H5 bird flu. Samples have been sent to the CSIRO to confirm the result. It's the second case of bird flu identified in Queensland after a bird tested positive for the disease at Moreton Island in late July. South Australia has seen mass bird mortality events, and this week a seal became the first mammal with a confirmed case. Primary Industries Minister Tony Perrott says the government's top priority is protecting the state's poultry sector.
1: Queensland's Treasurer is demanding an urgent overhaul of the GST system. The Productivity Commission wants Canberra to scrap a controversial 2018 agreement that's funnelled tens of billions of extra dollars to Western Australia at the expense of the other states. David Janetsky's told Parliament the unfair formula means resource-rich regional communities are doing all the heavy lifting.
3: Queensland is being short-changed. The current methodology penalises states like Queensland for developing resources interests in the national interest while rewarding states that don't. The GST pie is growing, but our share of it is getting smaller.
1: Overseas, Britain is supercharging Ukraine's war effort against Russia. It's handing over high-tech missile blueprints so Kiev can build its own long-range weaponry on the home front, as Catherine Diss reports.
4: The UK's Prime Minister, Andy Burnham, visited Kyiv on his first overseas trip as leader. Chairing a coalition of the willing meeting, Mr. Burnham pledged support for Ukraine despite Russia's threat of consequences, and beside his French and German counterparts, promised to strengthen Kyiv's air defences as the European Union released $10 billion in military aid to do the same. Ukraine's President Volodymyr Zelensky will be hoping it prompts his US counterpart Donald Trump to allow Kyiv to also manufacture America's Patriot missile interceptors at home in the face of a global shortage.
1: To sport, and Broncos skipper Adam Reynolds says he's incredibly thankful for everything rugby league has given him over the last 15 years. The retiring star halfback fronted the media today after yesterday confirming he'd missed the last two rounds of the season with a stubborn calf strain. Reynolds played the bulk of his career with South Sydney, but he was full of praise for the Broncos and the broader Brisbane community.
5: The club's done amazing things for me and my family, and we'll forever be in debt to the club. Gave me an opportunity to come up from Sydney and, you know, chase that dream.
1: To finance on the markets, the ASX 200 gained 61 points today to close at 9,165. The Australian dollar's worth 71.44 US cents. Queensland's weather: showers, periods of rain and some storms tomorrow in the southeast. Isolated showers for the Maranoa and Warrego, north of Gladstone, as well as northern Cape York. Fine elsewhere, possible morning fog in the east, south of Port Douglas. Brisbane, rain easing, 16 to 26. The Gold Coast, 15 to 26. The Sunshine Coast, 15 to 25. Ipswich, 11 to 27. Partly cloudy for the southeast on Thursday, Friday and Saturday. On Moreton Bay, seas below 1 metre. 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
8: The community is wonderful. So I've always been away for a long time, boarding school and uni and working away. Coming back, it doesn't change, but that's not a bad thing. Like, as in, our community is just so vibrant and, yeah, always here, always supporting each other and looking after each other.
7: ABC Western Queensland.
9: G'day, 5 past 5. Great to have you company on this Tuesday afternoon. A lot to get into as we take you up to 6 o'clock next. We're off to Bali.

0: What do you think of that? Could you listen to that? Does that lack soul when it's not made by a human being? I'd love to hear from you because we're building up a list of songs that are unmistakably Australian. What are the ingredients for this list? I'd love to hear from you. You can give me a call, 1-300-801-222. Is it Aussie lyrics, perhaps? Is it a song with plenty of soul? I want to hear from you. Let's get the latest in traffic.
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2: Good afternoon. No crashes to report. Looking good around Cairns North on Sheridan Street outbound. A little bit slow approaching the Capital Highway, but very light traffic on the Capital Highway, the West Arthur Road, the Kennedy Highway. A little bit busy busways around the Roebuck Zones, around the McAllister Range, and the Bruce Highway underspeed busways around Mount Sheridan. A good run through Townsville has been steady on Sturt Street busways through the CBD. Wilcox Street easing outbound through Garber, busy between Mount Louisa and Cosgrove around the Roebuck Zones, and also on Ingham Road heading outbound as well. A generally good run around Mackay, looking good around North Mackay on Harbour Road. A little bit of stop start on Nebo Road and Gordon Street through the CBD and underspeed through West Mackay as well. And around Rockhampton, still got that one breakdown. Yipoon Road southbound the shoulder after White Road at Bondoola, so extra care through there. A little bit busy on Gladstone Road, underspeed busways through Allenstown. I'm Brad from A10, that's the latest traffic on ABC Local Radio Queensland.
0: Good to have your company. Well, could AI come up with this? 1-300-801-222. What songs come to mind?

0: Like to see AI copy that. Sounds of then coming through from Mick. Great to hear from you. Would absolutely baffle AI. So what songs can you just tell are Australian? What would AI have no chance of recreating? 0487 993 222. The 6-week getaway to Bali has turned into a months-long fight for survival for one Whitsundays man and a heart-wrenching effort from his partner to bring him back home. Cannonvale taxi driver John Lyle and his partner Kim Lamke were visiting the Gili Islands in May when John suffered a fall that left him with the loss of feeling and mobility from his hips to his toes. 3 months, two emergency spinal surgeries, and an ICU admission later, the situation has become even worse. So denied travel insurance claim leaves medical and transport costs soaring past $100,000. I spoke to John's partner, Kate, earlier about how a few seemingly small slips and falls back in May soon became something much more serious.
1: To start off with, I thought it was a hip complaint, and we'd got a massage and everything, which showed no relief. When I realised he was using a walker, I hired a walker, and his foot got stuck between the chair and the walker, and he didn't know, and his foot was stuck in a really awkward angle. That's when I thought, oh dear, we've got a problem here, because he couldn't feel it, and he should have, because it was an awkward angle. That's when I knew that this wasn't, you know, this was something worse, and that's why we presented to the doctor, the hospital on the 11th, tried to get home, but there was no available disability access flights via Jetstar, and then by the 14th, he had no mobility. We presented it to the hospital, and they automatically deemed him not fit for flight and that he required surgery.
0: And so from that process of requiring surgery, you're looking at an expensive bill. Can you tell us, how did the insurance process go?
1: The insurance process, I thought, was going to be initially great. When I rang, I didn't ring until we got that no fit to flight, because we just paid for it up until then. We just thought it was his hip, which we knew would be pre-existing. It was only on the 11th when they did the test that they said there was nerve entrapments in two areas in his back and that he would require extensive surgery, which was why we tried to get home to have it. But when we could no longer get home, I applied for the travel insurance. They were great on the first phone call, friendly, supportive, but that was the only time. We ended up consenting to the surgery because we had no answer from the travel insurance, so we consented to the surgery. By the time the surgery took place, we had an answer saying no.
0: What was their justification for denying the
1: claim? Justification is they had an MRI indicating a degenerative back condition from 2016, and because he accessed a chiropractor in the last 3 years, that they said that's a treatment for the back condition. They didn't even look into the hip condition, which in our mind is why he was having regular massage and chiropractic care. He's 71, so he regularly went to the doctor for different things. He regularly went to the chiropractor. At no time has anyone had a discussion with him about his back. It has always been about his hip. The chiropractor even said, you're probably going to need another hip replacement.
0: You're hearing from Kate Lemke, whose partner, Cannonvale taxi driver John Lyle, well, they were both in Bali when John suffered a fall that left him loss of feeling and mobility from his hips to his toes. 3 months, two emergency spinal surgeries, ICU admissions later, the situation has become worse. Denied travel insurance claim leaves medical and transport costs soaring past $100,000. So, Kate, taking us to your situation now. So, how are you both managing to fund, well, a villa set up, round-the-clock nursing care, daily physiotherapy? I imagine that all John needs right now. So that's entirely out of pocket?
1: Yes. We're personally funding. So John, being, he's now 60, he turned 72 while we're

0: over there. He had a smallish super, so we have almost got to the end of that. I would say his super will last for another 2 months, because at the moment we have a 12-month lease for the villa, so that's paid for. We hire all his disability equipment, which includes a bed, a pressure care mattress, a hoist, a toilet chair, a wheelchair. We hire that at a monthly fee. We have got the nursing down to 8 hours purely to try and keep our funds, make them last. I do all that in between, which at the moment has me getting up 3 times a night to attend to his needs. He goes to back to the BIH for physiotherapy and electromagnetic treatment twice a week. In Australia, you can hire a wheelchair taxi. Over here, you're just with one company that has a wheelchair bus. So we utilize that. We've got our car for sale. I've got a friend selling our car, which is, a less than 5-year-old, D-Max. So we're trying to sell that to get the coffers to build. Other than that, we will then go to my super.
1: So,
0: I'm not old enough to access my super, but I would try and access it via hardship.
1: all a very, very expensive ordeal for you, Kate. And how much would it cost to return back to Australia?
0: We got a quote. John got pneumonia and he was really ill. And they kept on saying he needs to be out of hospital, long-term hospital. That's why you get a pneumonia from being in hospital long-term. I tried to fly him home and the quote given then was 150,000. But the problem with going home, we want to be home, but the home is hard too, because we now got no money. We can't go back to our family home because we have stairs to get in and get out. Then what do we do for services? My aged care's got a problem. We'd need my aged care. I watch enough Australian TV over here to work out that that's a major problem. When we think about going home, we want to be home. That's where all our family is. That's where the support for me and him is. However, we don't even know what that looks like because we've got no money. Do we sell it? We'd have to sell our house. How do we sell our house? The thing that comes to mind is that I don't, at 71, would he be put in a rehabilitation ward or would he be put in a nursing home? To put a man and very active man who pre-injury went to he worked, as I said, 48 to 60 hours a week. He went to the gym. He had a personal trainer. For him to go into a nursing home would be like, saying goodbye. So, to be honest, Jeremy, I don't even know what home looks like.
1: Kate, for people listening right now, for Queenslanders who want to support you, how can they get involved?
0: I de my number one is I have ordered a lightweight wheelchair, a pressure cushion, and a slide board that we can't get in Bali. I've ordered them. They will be going to Mackay ILS. I would desperately love someone who is coming to Bali to bring those for me. My son is coming at the end of October. And it will be brought then. But if anybody's coming before that, I'd happy to pay for any extra baggage.
1: Well, Kate, we're all thinking of you here in Queensland. If you can help 1-300-801-222, if you would like Kate's details. Kate, thanks for joining us for Drive, and all the best with the steps ahead.
0: Thank you very much.

0: James Taylor, your smiling face. It is about 20 past five. You are listening to Drive Across Queensland. It's good to have your company this afternoon. We have the latest now in the weather, and joining us is Steph Spackman from the Bureau. G'day, Steph. What's making weather?
1: Hello. Well, we do have a trough moving over the region at the moment, and that's bringing quite a lot of cloudy conditions and some precipitation stretching from around about Mount Isa all the way down through the central parts of Queensland through into New South Wales, west of the ranges. Otherwise, we do have a little bit of activity happening up on the coast with some onshore winds just north of Cairns and heading up to Cooktown. There's a little bit of precipitation, but otherwise a pretty dry and mostly sunny afternoon for the rest of the state.
0: Right, so keeping an eye out on that rain, how much can we expect there? Is it anything to write home about?
1: Unfortunately, it doesn't look like it's too much to write home about with this particular system. It's pretty hit and miss, a bit patchy as it travels through. More of the falls are being concentrated in the south of the state, south of Charleville. There is a possibility that it could be some localised heavy falls, possibly getting up to 3 or 4 millimetres, but it is unfortunately looking a bit hit and miss, so not any widespread rain currently, yes, so in association with that system. So it's still going to be travelling across overnight, so there's still a few chances of some rainfall tonight, but it will be clearing up from tomorrow.
0: Right, and how's it looking for our boaties?
1: Not too bad out there at the moment. We do have pretty calm conditions at the moment, which are going to continue through the next few days and into the weekend. So mostly we have a southeasterly 10 to 15 knots, getting up to about 20 knots as we approach the weekend. Seas are generally 1 to 1.5 metres, and east to southeasterly swell, my gosh, put my teeth back in, outside the reef, getting about a metre. So pretty quiet out on the water.
0: Well, Steph, thank you very much for the update.
1: Thank you.
0: Steph Spackman from the Bureau of Meteorology. You're listening to Drive Across Queensland. It's 25 past five. Can you tell me songs that AI just couldn't create? Songs that are just so Aussie, you couldn't imagine an algorithm thinking them up. 1-300-801-222. Megan, I agree. And I love this as well because it's an excuse to just play some great Aussie songs. I could not see AI thinking this up one bit. In Excess, Never Tear Us Apart. Approaching 5:30 news.

0: I love that song. I think most of Australia does. In Excess, Never Tear Us Apart. And they've now left Australia, but I had two really, really good mates who were backpackers doing their regional time in Rockhampton. And I thought, come on to the show. I want to, you know, hear about your experience. So they came on and asked, oh, you know, is there a song that sums up Australia and put it to the audience? And they said, yeah, it goes, na na na na na na na na na na. And yeah, as you can imagine, about 15 texts in about 3 seconds for Never Tear Us Apart. So that song summed up their time in Australia. They loved it. I love it too. Yeah, it really is a song that AI couldn't recreate. And I want to hear from you, 0487 113 222. What songs could AI not recreate? What are songs are so distinctly Australian? And great to hear from Rusty again, going with this one too. The Newcastle song's been popular, Bob Hudson. AI could never reproduce something like that. Rusty, great to hear from you as well on the text line. Give me a call, 1300 801 222. There is a song that comes to mind that AI would have no chance of recreating. It's been in the news a lot. I'm Australian with Stump AI, says Mick. Love to hear from you.
1: Bringing us together.
2: We had wide brim hats to shelter from the sun while working the land, and the boots to protect, where now it's really even more so just becoming fashion.
1: ABC Western Queensland.
3: ABC News. Good afternoon. I'm Jessica van Vonderen. Queensland biosecurity teams are on high alert after the second deadly case of H5 bird flu was detected in the state. Ned Hammond reports.
4: A dead wild shearwater was found at Castaways Beach on the Sunshine Coast. State laboratory testing triggered a positive biosecurity alert last night. Samples have now been rushed to the CSIRO to verify the exact strain of the virus. Primary Industries Minister Tony Perrott says Biosecurity Queensland has been preparing its response for the past 2 years.
5: Unfortunately, H5 bird flu is not able to be eradicated in wild birds and is expected to remain an ongoing wildlife disease.
4: It comes exactly a month after Queensland's first bird flu case was detected on Moreton Island off Brisbane.
3: Queensland CFMEU inquiry has heard disturbing claims that the militant union used intimidation and fear against a security boss during a bitter construction dispute. Toby Loftus reports.
6: Grant Killen, the managing director of private security business Concentric Concepts, was engaged by contractor BMD to provide some services to the Centenary Bridge upgrade project in Brisbane's west. BMD had been involved in a long-running dispute with the CFMEU. Mr. Killen told the inquiry in May 2024 he found a tracking device on his car, and on one occasion he saw drones hovering above his home with his dog poisoned soon after. Earlier today, the inquiry was shown evidence the CFMEU had engaged former police detective Mick Featherstone as a private investigator to conduct research into BMD executives. Mr. Killen said he noticed Mr. Featherstone outside his house one day. The inquiry in Brisbane continues.
3: Queensland state school teachers and principals have won an interim 3% pay rise. The Industrial Relations Commission ordered the wage injection to ease cost of living pressures, while a broader union dispute remains gridlocked. It officially takes effect on September the 7th, but staff won't see the extra money in their bank accounts until the pay period ending in early October. Queensland's opposition has accused the Premier of avoiding parliamentary scrutiny after he announced a mandatory 12-month jail term for bail breaches without releasing the full text of the bill. David Crisafulli today confirmed the headline penalty for repeat serious adult and children offenders, but the actual legislation won't be tabled until Thursday. Deputy Labor leader Cameron Dick says the government is rushed and disorganised.
7: They make things on the fly, they don't provide the detail, and Queenslanders deserve to see that. So let's see what the bill actually says so Queenslanders know what their parliament is going to vote on.
3: Queensland's Treasurer wants a complete rewrite of GST rules. It follows a Productivity Commission report into a controversial 2018 special deal for Western Australia. It found the controversial agreement had funnelled $23 billion away from the eastern states. David Janetsky says Queensland is being shortchanged by a broken system that rewards states for failing to build their own economies. Border Force officers have seized another suspected foreign fishing boat in the Torres Strait. More than 20 vessels have been intercepted so far this year, as Christopher Tester reports.
8: Border Force says the foreign boat and its crew were found on Friday near Little Adolphus Island in the Torres Strait. Fishing equipment and more than 700 kilograms of salt used to preserve catch were found on board. Border Force said officers seized the boat and sent the crew to Darwin to be investigated for suspected fishing offences. Earlier this year, Border Force launched Operation Broadstaff in response to an influx of illegal foreign fishers. 24 foreign boats have been intercepted in Far North Queensland waters so far this year, 14 of which authorities have destroyed.
3: Taking a look at Queensland's weather now, showers, rain periods and some storms tomorrow in the southeast. Isolated showers for the Maranoa and Warrego and eastern districts north of Gladstone. Mostly fine elsewhere. Possible morning fog south of Port Douglas. Brisbane, showers easing, 16 to 26 degrees. The Gold Coast, 15 to 26. The Sunshine Coast, 15 to 25. And Ipswich, 13 to 27. And I'll have more news, sport and weather at 7 o'clock on ABC TV. Hope you can join me then.
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10: The community is wonderful, so I've always been away for a long time, boarding school and uni and working away. Coming back, it doesn't change, but that's not a bad thing. Like, as in, our community is just so vibrant and, always here, always supporting each other and looking after each other.
1: ABC Western Queensland.
0: 25 to 6, great to have your company on Drive. My name's Jez, and coming up this hour, well, for someone sleeping rough tonight, a promise of more housing years down the track doesn't solve where they're going to sleep tonight. A new Queensland Parliament petition is calling for Townsville to have a dedicated homeless shelter. So what is the state government prepared to do? Also, well, the Gateway, some of Queensland's most important mining operations, is on the brink of turning away heavy aircraft. Shortly, you'll hear from a mayor who's at his wit's end, calling for immediate funding to save a crumbling runway before the rains return. Also, well, we've been chatting about songs that are made with AI. I'm asking you, what songs would AI have no chance of creating? Mick, great to

0: He says, what's this I hear? I've trudged 50 blaming miles to a pub with no beer.
1: I don't think AI would possibly be able to do that, Brian. That's an absolute ripper. Thank you. Matt Calliope says, what about Kate Bush, Wuthering Heights? That would be hard. I don't think... Maybe if it's AI sort of chews up books, doesn't it? Maybe it would go for something like Wuthering Heights. Be pretty creative if it did. Reason why we're chatting about this is the ARIA charts are not recognising AI songs like this one that went on to go up to number 4. When you call my name, it's like a little breath. I'm down on my knee. I wanna take DJ Kai is with you now. He's a DJ based in central Queensland. Thanks for joining us on Drive. I'd love to hear from you. What do you make of this? Do you think it should be on the ARIA charts?
2: Yeah, look, I think using AI as a tool is okay. Like, I think if you're using AI as a cheat way to get around actually putting time and effort into a track, then it becomes an issue. But like a lot of DJs would struggle if there wasn't AI. A lot of people do rely on it for like stem separation. You can't get your vocals from other tracks to mash up or, you know, remix into other songs without AI.
1: Yeah, right. So how has that changed what people might listen to from a DJ set now on a Saturday night compared to maybe 5 years ago?
2: What's it changed? It's changed more flexibility, really. Like, you can do a lot more with a track nowadays than, let's say, when it was vinyl. Like, it's just tools are getting better and better, and DJs need to use that to become better and bring new things. Otherwise, you're stuck in a loop where, you know, you're not creating new stuff that no one's heard before.
1: So, Kai, do you use music? When you DJ, do you play full AI songs?
2: I don't play full AI songs, no.
1: How about...
2: I mean, in a sense, actually, I have. Like, I Run by Haven, that was an AI song that charted for a little while back, you know, what, 2 or 3 months ago. I played that song, the crowd loved it.
1: Yeah, of course. And these are sort of songs that are already in the zeitgeist of what people are listening to. That's really interesting. How do you think this is going to change DJ sets? Because we see people, you know, chatting to AI and ask for full essays. Is it possible to do that for full DJ sets?
2: Well, no, it's not. Because, like, coming, like, walking into a room, there's certain things that AI can't do, a.k.a. read the crowd that's standing in front of you. If you just play, let's say you had a curated set from what AI tells you to play in a nightclub, your crowd isn't going to be moving. You're probably going to lose 90% of your room because you're not reading it. It's a human nature to read what the crowd wants, not what a computer tells you to do.
3: When it matters most, turn to us for trusted news, thoughtful storytelling, and the conversations that count. ABC Western Queensland.
1: You're listening to Drive Across Queensland. I'm chatting with DJ Kai. He's a CQ DJ. We're chatting about the use of AI in music. Love to hear from you. What is an Aussie song that is so Australian AI couldn't come up with it? You can give me a call, 1300 801 222. How is life as a DJ in regional Queensland? Do you have a lot of gigs?
2: Yeah, look, I came over from Darwin about 7 months in September last year. It's changed a bit. Here is flat out. I do not have any time for myself. But I think that also has became a great tool for me as well.
1: Yeah, right. So flat out, what do you put that down to? Are there many DJs or is there just a lot of gigs?
2: There's a lot of gigs and not many DJs that, well, not many DJs that I know of in central Queensland that can read a crowd and fend for themselves type thing.
1: Yeah, right. Well, DJ Kai, thanks for joining us on Drive. Interesting to hear about AI and also, well, the local scene.
2: Sorry, say that again.
1: Well, thanks for joining us on Drive and great to hear about the local scene.
2: Yeah, no worries. Thank you so much.
1: DJ Kai with you there. What do you make of that, the use of AI now sort of as an advancement when it comes to sets? Give me a call, 1300 801 222. What is a song that's so uniquely Australian?

couldn't be copied. Well, not so much Australian, but I completely agree. Ian and Cairns could not do Led Zeppelin, Stairway to Heaven. Also, Adrian, great to hear from you and Mackay. Would struggle with a bit of Akka Dakka.

0: Could I do that? AC/DC? Absolutely not. I want to ask you, it's been a big talking topic, the use of AI to create music. The ARIA charts have said that it's not going to make their list. I want to ask you, what songs are so obviously Australian? What couldn't AI recreate? 0487 993 222. Change of tack now. In Townsville alone right now, 50 to 80 people a day are searching for a roof over their head. And if you include the surrounding towns and areas, there is a wait list of 3,000 people in need of a safe place to live. That's why a group of passionate locals around North Queensland have banded together and are calling for a homeless shelter. Because you'd be surprised to learn the North's capital doesn't have one. And Drive's Jess Norton spoke with Kim Musumeci, the chair of the Housing and Homelessness Network, about a petition to the state government of and Townsville City Council to see one built. And she caught up with Kim earlier, who had this to say.
1: So as chair of the HAN, we've been advocating and lobbying for an emergency shelter in Townsville for at least the last 2 or 3 years. We've taken it to Canberra, we've taken it to the department, we've taken it to any local member that will listen to us. Basically,

0: anyone that will listen to us at any conference, and we don't seem to be getting anywhere. So a petition was our next natural step, just to get some awareness out there in the community that this is a huge gap within Townsville. A lot of people think we have an emergency shelter here, but we don't. We have a diversionary centre for those who are intoxicated, and that's the only emergency accommodation we have available after hours.
1: Can you describe, you know, the situation and the demand for what we need for a shelter like this?
0: Absolutely. So if you're a family, if you're a single person and you're not intoxicated, there is nowhere for you to go after hours. We have families sleeping in cars. We have seen an increase of tents popping up around Townsville. They're parking behind the museum, near the river, all along the river, any body of water, just to find somewhere safe to sleep for the night. I know in the homeless hub that we have with Red Cross in Townsville, we're seeing anywhere between 50 to 80 people present a day. So that's a huge number of people that need support within Townsville, and we just don't have the resources to be able to support them.
1: I was about to say, because, you know, the demand obviously for people to have a roof over their head for a safe night's sleep, but also the demand on staff and those that work in the sector as well. What are you hearing from them?
0: People are angry. People are really angry. There's the pressure of the cost of living. There's the pressure of the rent increases. People are just being priced out of their own lives. Like, we have a new term at Red Cross where I work, the working homeless. So you could be working, have a full-time position, and you still can't afford to live. There's sometimes decisions that you have to pay your rent or buy food. That's really hard. Like, how do you have quality of life if you've got to decide between those two things, a roof over your head or food in your belly?
1: And has this been increasing over months, years?
0: Definitely over the last 12 months since we've seen the increase in rent, and the eligibility for Department of Housing has not changed its financial eligibility for like 30 years. So to be even eligible to go on the Department of Housing wait list, you have to earn less than, I think it's $650 a week, or you're not eligible for a house. And that's crazy. If you look at the rents around Townsville at the moment, I think the average rent is $650. So yeah, people just can't afford it. That's why our wait list here on the housing department, I think, is about 3,000 or close to that.
1: What would a purpose-built homeless shelter in Townsville then look like, in your view?
0: It gives somebody stability. So what we're finding in Townsville is we have outreach programs that will constantly look for people to try and give them support, which is quite difficult when you see them one day and then you don't know where they're going to be the next day. So to be able to continue that support and follow up on things that they may need, you're constantly just looking for someone. So if we've got a stable shelter where people can go to be safe and secure and access supports whenever they need them, it's going to go a long way in Townsville, for sure.
1: Is there a cost in mind for an ask from either the council or state government?
0: Ultimately, we think we can do it for around $2 million. So that's the build, that's everything that you need for supports as well. So with Hahn, we've got some in-kind support being offered from a lot of our organisations that are attached to our membership. So I don't think it's going to be that hard to get across the line.
1: You know, we talk about silos sometimes in sectors. Is that sort of a problem at the moment, where we've got so many people trying to do, you know, such good work, but is there a need for it all to be under one building, I guess?
0: That's where I think Hahn is really successful. So we come together and we collaborate really well. So we don't only just cover Townsville, we cover Ayr, Ingham and Charters Towers. So we are all in it together. We're advocating as one. Any issues that arise or any gaps that arise within Townsville are tabled at our meetings, and we discuss them and come together and try and work a solution for the people on the ground in Townsville. So I think a purpose-built shelter, we're not even fussed on who runs it. Like, we just want it. We know that the need is there. We want to help the community, and we're not really working in silos. We're working together to try and get that across the line.
1: The petition is focused on calling for the Townsville City Council and the state government as well. Have you heard from much of them, or what would you want to hear if you were to speak to either level of government?
0: I'd want to hear that they're supporting the shelter. I'd want to hear that potentially they know a site where the shelter could go. That'd be great. Ultimately, I'd love to hear that they want to fund us. We have the plans drawn up for the shelter. We know what the support looks like. What we don't have is we don't have a builder in partnership with us or a developer, and we don't have the land to put it on. So that's our next steps, is trying to work with the community, and hopefully there's a community-minded builder out there that wants to come to the table and help us out. But this is a huge gap within Townsville.
1: Over 800 people have already signed this petition, Kim. When yes. does it close?
0: It doesn't close until December, so we've given it a good 6 months. So I'm hoping for 10,000 signatures, but, you know, aim for the sky, they say. But, yeah, we will get there. We'll keep putting it out there.
1: Ultimately, you know, the goal of everyone working in this space is to see a permanent roof over somebody's head. But what difference would a shelter do and make to our community?
0: It gives them that one-stop shop. Like, we could go there if you need food, if you need rent assistance, if you need help with your applications, if you need a referral to a different agency. It gives you that place where you can go and you can know you can get that support across the board for your family, if you're single, you know, for anything, for your children.
1: Is there an example of where, you know, a shelter like this is working well in our state or that you've seen or come across?
0: Absolutely. And the Gold Coast, they've got one and there's three different levels. So you can come in as a rough sleeper, you can come in as a single, you can come in as a family. So that's that stable point where they offer you support and that's where they jump off. So depending on your stage of life, it works brilliantly from what I've seen.
1: People wanting to support the petition, or if you could speak to the powers that be right now, Kim, what would you say to them and where would you direct the people to go and find out more information?
0: Please jump on any of our social media. So we are on Facebook, we're on Instagram and we're on LinkedIn. So please sign this petition. It's on the parliamentary website as well. Or even if you want to email me, I will send you a link gladly. We really need this in Townsville. We need to support the people that are on the ground, or this epidemic of homelessness is going to get much worse. We need to help our local people and we need to support them any way we can.
2: Kim Musumeci there, chatting to Drive's Jess Norton. And Kim is the chair of the Housing and Homeless Network. Talking about the petition there to the state government and Townsville City to build a place in North Queensland's capital for homeless there. And in Townsville, about 50 to 80 people a day are searching for a roof over their head. It's good to have your company. We've been chatting about songs that AI could not recreate. Great to hear from you. A bit of love for 70s Aussies music coming through for a song AI could make. A bit of Carl Chisel.

0: Ian, thanks for that suggestion there. Breakfast at Sweethearts, a song I would have no chance to recreate. It's about 5 to 6. It's great to have your company on this Tuesday afternoon on Drive. My name's Jeremy Jones. We'll jump now to Cloncurry, which is often the beating heart of the Northwest Minerals Province, and its airport is the main artery. And unfortunately, it's on life support. Following severe runway damage from last wet season, patchwork repairs have kept planes flying for now. But with another wet season fast approaching, the local council says $10 million funding shortfall means they may have no choice but to downgrade the airport, effectively locking out the heavy jets relied upon by the FIFO mining workforce. Cloncurry Shire Mayor Greg Campbell is with you now. Thanks for joining me on Drive. I've seen some of the photos, but tell me, what does the runway look like right now?
1: Yeah, thanks for taking the time. At the moment, the runway looks great. The temporary repairs that were affected earlier in the year were followed up by a spray seal over the whole 2,000 metres of the strip. So to look at it on the surface, it looks pretty good. But effectively, all we've done is bring it back to the standard it was this time last year. So another wet season could see the damage end up the same as we saw in January this year.
0: Right, so is this idea the airport may have to be downgraded just a bluff, or is it generally on the cards if nothing changes?
1: Oh, definitely not a bluff. That's not how we operate as a council. We call the shots as they are. And you know, because the risk around landing 40-ton jets is pretty extreme, we have to make sure that as the airport operator, we're confident and being able to give confidence to the airlines that the strip is fit for purpose. And it's on the back of if we have another big wet season. And you know that's still too early to call. But if it's dry, there's going to be no issues in the short term. But another wet where there's lots of rain and the edges of the strip get sodden, we could see the same catastrophic failure that we saw earlier this year.
0: So how much money would it take to get this runway back in working order?
1: So the overall project is worth about $26 to $28 million, and we've got a $10 million shortfall at the moment. We've got considerable funds of council's own cash. We've got some money that was a grant through joint state and federal funding after the 2019 flood event, and we've got money announced when the Prime Minister was on site in January, but that still leaves us short. And when the Prime Minister was on site, he said, we've got your back. We're here to make sure that you know the work is completed and it's completed timely. And we've just been, I think, left undone. We've had a federal grant application in for a number of years, and it was only a week or so ago we got advice that we're not going to be successful with that grant, which is now what's led to the current state that we've got a funding shortfall, and we know that we're not getting that because we've been told we're not successful with this other grant.
0: So if jets are banned this wet season and FIFO flights are grounded, what happens to the Northwest resource sector?
1: Oh, it's a big interconnected ecosystem. So the copper mines in Cloncurry feed the copper smelter in Mount Isa, which feeds the port of Townsville and the copper refinery in Townsville, and feeds the acid plant in Mount Isa and the Phosphate Hill fertiliser factory. So everything's interconnected, and the majority of those workers come through the Cloncurry Airport as their first port of call to get to those copper mines. We've seen state and federal government jointly fund $600 million over 3 years to the Glencore Copper Smelter to keep it operating. Without the copper that comes from Cloncurry, that investment is essentially wasted. So we need to shore up Cloncurry as the avenue for workers to get to work, as well as, you know, it's the gateway for our local residents through QantasLink flights to get to Townsville and then through to Mount Isa and to Brisbane, our RFDS flights being able to land. And so this airport is critical to the Northwest, and it just seems so petty that for a reasonably small amount of money, we can't secure the future of this airport for the next decade.
0: Well, Cloncurry Shire Council Mayor Greg Campbell, thanks for joining us on Drive.
1: Cheers, thank you.
0: Craig Campbell with you there, the local mayor. You are listening to Drive Across Queensland there. So the airport there, local council says a $10 million funding shortfall means they may have no choice but to downgrade the airport, which effectively would lock out the heavy jets relied upon by the FIFO mining workforce. We are coming up now to the 6 o'clock news. A huge thanks to your company. A big thanks to Chris Calcino and Jess Norton for producing. It is now 6 o'clock. It is now time for the latest in ABC News. Catch you tomorrow. It's news time.
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5: ABC News, good evening. I'm Michael Bausch. A second wild seabird has tested positive for H5 avian flu in Queensland. A dead shearwater was found at Castaways Beach on the Sunshine Coast a month after the first detection on Moreton Island off Brisbane. Chief Biosecurity Officer Dr. Rachel Shea says the state remains at low risk and it's far too early to consider commercial restrictions.
6: We will continue to work very closely with the poultry industry here in Queensland. They're a very mature and well-prepared industry, and we will continue to offer them advice and also take advice from them with regards to if and when we were to implement a mandatory shutdown.
5: Queensland's opposition has used parliamentary question time to accuse the Crisafulli government of slashing millions of dollars from domestic violence services. Here's state political reporter Laura Lavelle.
7: Domestic Violence Prevention Minister Amanda Camm has been under fire for months over funding for frontline services. Opposition leader Stephen Miles questioned the Premier on the issue in Parliament.
8: Can the Premier advise why $40 million less domestic and family violence funding was provided by his government in this year's budget?
7: But David Crisafulli has told the House no funding cut exists.
9: Both years' funding under this government has been a record amount, never before seen in the history of the state.
7: There was less funding in the latest budget for DV prevention compared with the previous.
5: The Australian Medical Association's demanding stricter regulations to stop AI scams that use deep fake videos of doctors to push dangerous health advice. Online fraudsters have been stealing the voices and images of prominent local specialists to sell fake treatments and convince patients to abandon their prescription drugs. Diabetes expert Professor Jonathan Shaw was among those targeted. He says the fake footage is highly convincing, even if the simulated audio is slightly flawed.
10: The sound was okay, but the fact that it didn't entirely match my voice, I think, was unimportant because the vast majority of people who would have seen it would either not know me at all or wouldn't know me well enough to know that the voice wasn't accurate.
5: Rural fire crews have been battling a dangerous, fast-moving bushfire on the tip of Cape York. A watch and act prepared to leave was issued for New Mapoon earlier this afternoon. It's since been downgraded to advice level. Overseas, a court in Syria has sentenced the former Assad regime's top Muslim cleric to life in jail. He was accused of fueling years of sectarian bloodshed, as Caitlin Kelly reports.
11: Labelled the barrel bomb mufti, Assad regime supporter Ahmed Badreddin Hassoun was sentenced to life behind bars on Monday for inciting civil war and murder. This comes just weeks after former dictator Bashar al-Assad and other high-ranking officials were sentenced to death in absentia for war crimes and crimes against humanity. Although the steps towards justice are welcomed, human rights organisations have raised concerns over the trial's speed, process and the use of the death penalty. More than 500,000 people were killed, thousands forcibly disappeared and millions displaced during Syria's civil war, fueling demands for justice and accountability.
5: Well, a scientific breakthrough in Brisbane could soon see cheap lab-grown meat hitting local supermarket shelves to compete directly with traditional livestock farms. May Argent reports.
12: Cultivated or lab-grown meat is currently expensive, with costly nutrients required to grow the meat cells. But scientists at the University of Queensland have found a special microalgae can supply those essential nutrients. The algae is grown in waste products generated by the cultivated meat process. Dr. Melanie Oi from UQ says the lab-grown alternative could now compete cost-wise with animal meat.
13: Cultivated meat uses a lot less fresh water, has less CO2 emissions, uses a lot less land.
12: UQ researchers are working with cultivated meat producer Magic Valley to increase the scale of production.
5: Queensland's weather: showers, rain periods and some storms tomorrow in the southeast. Isolated showers for the Maranoa and Warrego and eastern districts north of Gladstone. Mostly fine elsewhere. Possible morning fog south of Port Douglas. Brisbane, showers easing, 16 to 26. The Gold Coast, 15 to 26. The Sunshine Coast, 15 to 25. And at Ipswich, 13 to 27. Partly cloudy for the southeast on Thursday, Friday and Saturday. On Moreton Bay, north to northeasterlies, 10 to 15 knots. 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
14: Good evening and welcome to PM. I'm Samantha Donovan, coming to you from the lands of the Wurundjeri people of the Kulin Nation in Melbourne. Tonight, Australia's energy market operator warns data centres will put huge pressure on the national electricity grid. Also, Indigenous rangers in Arnhem Land appealing for more funding to help them protect animals from bird flu. And AI-generated songs to be banned from the Australian music charts.
15: A lot of people have been lamenting the decline in live music and potentially also the decline in fully original human-generated music. Hopefully we can find ways in society to support those to make sure they don't go away.

0: going to use our land, the very, very least they can do is tell us about the water usage, the power usage, and just everything, because it's our right to know.
1: And it's not going to do any good for anybody.
2: This afternoon, the Georgetown Council in northern Tasmania voted to approve a new data centre at Bell Bay to be built by AI company Firmus. Firmus already operates one data centre in Launceston and is proposing a third in Tasmania's northwest. If they all proceed, the company will become the state's largest power user, something locals are worried about.
3: I think it's the energy security that worries me the most.
4: I think that it's going to obviously drain our power. We don't have enough independent reports.
2: The Australian energy market operator has revealed data centres are expected to consume nearly as much power from the grid in a decade as all households in Victoria and New South Wales do today. There are more than 200 data centre projects at various stages of development, hoping to hook up to the national electricity market. And 165 are already operational.
5: There's a huge pipeline of projects that are proposed. Not all of them will go ahead. So it's a bit of a challenge for AEMO to try and work out how many of those are likely to actually happen, because a lot won't.
2: Tristan Edis is an energy and carbon markets economist.
5: There's a lot of uncertainty around these forecasts, but nonetheless, the scale of what's going in is significant enough to really merit serious concern, and we need to make sure that the additional electricity demand that these projects add is covered by additional new generation. Otherwise, electricity prices will go up most likely.
2: New rules forcing data centres to use renewable energy to cover their power supply are on the agenda for Wednesday's National Cabinet meeting, but Queensland and the Northern Territory are opposed. Energy Minister Chris Bowen says that won't be an obstacle.
6: We will legislate Commonwealth legislation which will apply across the country, which will ensure that those data centres only proceed if they're in the best interests of our country.
2: Kimberly Weatherall is an AI expert and Professor of Law at the University of Sydney.
7: Australia can write laws about how AI is developed and deployed in Australia. It can write laws requiring that those systems to be, you know, safe by design. It can have safety standards, it can have privacy standards, it can have consumer protection. You know, these are all areas where the government has already committed to doing more in the legal and regulatory space to make sure that, you know, that as these things develop, that the benefits aren't all going to just a small number of very large companies.
2: Prime Minister Anthony Albanese is expected to tell a Business Council of Australia dinner this evening that maintaining social licences for data centres will be essential. And doing that means ensuring that energy bills don't rise, water security is maintained, and they are built in appropriate locations.
8: Alexandra Humphreys reporting. The United Kingdom has agreed to hand Ukraine the blueprints for the British-made parts of the long-range Storm Shadow cruise missile. The UK's Prime Minister, Andy Burnham, made the announcement on a visit to Kyiv to mark Ukraine's Independence Day. Dr. Malcolm Davis is a senior analyst in the Defence Strategy Program at the Australian Strategic Policy Institute. And I asked him to tell us more about the Storm Shadow missile technology, which has been developed by the UK and France.
9: They are a long-range land-strike missile, so they're designed to be used against land targets launched from the air. So the Ukrainian Air Forces will gain an advantage in terms of having greater range and accuracy in terms of their strikes against Russian targets deeper into Russia. And Storm Shadow is a very advanced cruise missile, similar to what the RAAF have with the JASSM-ER. And essentially, they'll give Ukraine the ability to be more effective in strikes against Russian targets.
8: Do you think they could have a big impact?
9: I think so. I mean, the very fact that the UK government has given the Ukrainians the blueprints, effectively the right to manufacture Storm Shadow, means that knowing the Ukrainians, they'll quickly set up manufacturing and they won't be constrained in the numbers of missiles they have, so they'll be able to use them more effectively than what they've been able to do so in the past when they've relied on a limited supply of these sorts of missiles from Western countries. And so what will happen is that it will increase their ability to attack Russian targets and thus undermine Russia's ability to carry out its aggression against Ukraine.
8: You sound confident.

0: confident that Ukraine is going to be able to start producing these missiles pretty quickly now that it's got the blueprint. How long will it take to set up the infrastructure to produce them, do you think?
1: Oh, it'll take some months, but the Ukrainians have demonstrated virtually since the beginning of the war their ability to rapidly ramp up military production and innovate and adapt to changing war. And they're doing this every day when you see what they're doing with not only drones, but also their own long-range missiles, like, for example, the Flamingo. They are demonstrating to the entire world their expertise in military industrial capacity, essentially building from scratch entirely new capabilities. Brave One, for example, their innovation capability is the envy of the world, because there you have warfighters literally on the front lines fighting against Russian forces, able to log into an Amazon.com site type site and essentially order military capabilities directly from that site and innovate on an ongoing basis. So frankly, I have no doubts that the Ukrainians will very quickly put together production capacity for Storm Shadow.
0: What do you put that ability to innovate quickly by the Ukrainians down to?
1: Well, firstly, and let's put it bluntly, a need to survive. They know that if they lose this war, it's not just they lose some territory, they lose their existence. Russia is very clearly intending not just to take the Donbass, they want the entirety of Ukraine. And this, literally the survival of the Ukrainian people is at stake. So they have little choice but to innovate and adapt to changing war and essentially lead the innovation cycle even beyond what the Russians are doing. And so I think that it's that plus their existing military industrial capacity that was in place from the days of the Soviet Union and their ability to think outside the box and to challenge orthodox mindsets on defense acquisition and capability development, I think is really the leading example in the entire world.
0: Dr. Davis, Ukraine also wants the blueprints for the US Patriot interceptor missiles. Do you think they're likely to get them from Donald Trump?
1: I would hope so, but, who can tell? I think that, it would be a very good move for the Trump administration to allow Ukraine to manufacture the Patriot PAC-3 MSE interceptor missile, because what you will see in the coming months through winter in Ukraine is the Russians will mercilessly and brutally attack Ukrainian cities and urban areas deliberately to kill as many civilians as possible. And the Ukrainians virtually have no defense because the supply of Patriots have dried up from the United States. So I do think that it would be a very good move for the Trump administration to essentially do the right thing and provide that ability for Ukraine to locally produce Patriots.
0: Dr. Malcolm Davis from the Australian Strategic Policy Institute. Construction industry experts say the collapse of a major New South Wales developer is more evidence of the financial pressure on Australian builders. The Bathler Group announced today it's gone into administration. Its debts are estimated to total more than $3 billion. Sean Tarek-Goodwin reports.
2: A view of the bush, low maintenance and not far from the grandkids. After the death of her husband, Janice Cahill was looking forward to a fresh start.
3: It was exactly what I wanted. Two bedrooms, ensuite, walk-in wardrobe. Everything was perfect.
2: She sold her home and bought an apartment off the plan in the development in Kembla Grange near Wollongong. That's when the delays began.
3: I was confident, because that's what people had told me, that they would be finished by September 2025. So I wasn't all that bothered.
2: The completion date was pushed back to March of this year, then April, then August, and then December. It was a symptom of the pressure her builder, a company connected to the major construction firm Bathler, was facing. Today, Bathler announced it's going into administration, with Managing Director Bart Bouchan saying the group confronted a perfect storm of circumstances, including softening sales, increased construction costs, and the fallout from the federal government's housing tax changes. That's left Janice Cahill unsure whether she'll ever move into her home.
3: Oh, extremely. I'm 70 years old. I was expecting to be in there and, living my life. And here I am, stuck.
2: Bathler specialises in greenfield developments around Sydney's fringes, particularly in the city's west. Ray White's chief economist Nerida Connorsby says builders are being squeezed between rising construction

0: construction costs and wavering demand.
1: We did see a little bit of those levels of companies going into administration start to taper off a little bit this year. But that was before construction costs started accelerating again. So, you know, we can clearly see that it's a problem.
0: She says tradespeople are in short supply due to major infrastructure projects around the country, and the war in the Middle East has driven up the costs of materials.
1: We can see it very clearly in the apartment market. If you go to, say, an inner suburb of Melbourne, you can potentially buy a two-bedroom apartment for sort of $650,000, $700,000. To build that apartment now would cost around $900,000.
0: Melissa Byrne is the Director of Policy and Legal for Master Builders Australia, which represents the construction industry.
2: The recent changes to tax arrangements out of the federal budget have had a negative impact on the industry. That came on top of already rising costs. And then we've obviously also had a number of interest rate rises as well. So all of those things combined are putting a lot of pressure on the system.
0: She says many developments are seeing fewer people confident enough to buy off the plan, which puts more risk on the developer. Ms. Byrne says that's causing many builders to pull back or shrink their projects.
2: They are weighing up whether some of these future developments are in fact viable, given that slowdown in interest.
0: Administrators will evaluate whether the Bathler Group can be saved, but Janice Cahill says she won't be recommending it anytime soon.
3: Oh, God, no, never, never, ever, ever. And I would also, if anybody was to buy off the plan, see, people said to me, don't buy off the plan. I thought, oh, can't be that bad, surely.
0: Another warning for an industry lacking confidence.
4: Sean Tarek Goodwin with that report. This is PM. I'm Samantha Donovan. You can hear all our programs live or later on ABC Listen. In the Northern Territory, Indigenous rangers are appealing to the federal government for a funding increase so they can do more to stop a number of bird and animal species from being wiped out by avian flu. They're also urging the government to do more to inform remote communities about the health risks of handling infected birds. Jane Barden prepared this report.
5: The Arafura Swamp Rangers help protect a vast nationally important wetland in the Northern Territory's remote Arnhem Land. Ranger coordinator Harry Butler says they're dreading bird flu, which hasn't reached the NT yet.
6: The Arafura Swamp's a key biodiversity area. It supports over 300,000 water birds. You've got coastal emus, the H5 strain could be the catalyst to drive that into extinction. You've also got migratory waders, red knots, great knots, ruddy turnstones, and then of course, you know, what people are mostly concerned about, I guess, are the traditional food sources like magpie geese, you know.
5: Harry Butler says the group needs more federal government funding. He says the rangers can't stop infections, but expanding their habitat protection work could give more species a chance of surviving the disease.
6: If we received funding, it basically just goes into bolstering the ecosystems that we have out there and building the resilience for them by getting rid of invasive weeds. We've also got 20,000 head of feral buffalo that we're fighting to get off the Arafura Swamp, you know, so this all just costs money.
5: The rangers are also worried that many remote communities hunt waterfowl and handling infected birds poses a health risk.
6: We need to get the information out into communities, you know, because people are out there and they're hunting traditional ways, you know, they're touching birds, or many people would drink the fresh water. That's a huge threat.
5: Swamp ranger Derek Ashley says that hunting is a big part of the local culture.
7: People not know their bird got sickness. We eat like Brolga, duck and magpie goose.
5: Australia's biggest bird flu losses have been a tern colony in South Australia and thousands of elephant seal pups on Heard Island. So far, the federal government has committed $47 million to environmental bird flu responses. In the past 2 years, the government has more than doubled the number of Indigenous ranger groups it funds to 320. But Patrick O'Leary from the National Ranger Advocacy group Country Needs People is calling on the government to provide more bird flu focused funding for longer.
8: So we'd be looking and expecting the government to start talking about long-term management response. At the moment, federal ranger contracts run out in June 2028.

0: Whale and dolphin scientist Dr. Carol Palmer works with remote ranger groups studying marine mammals. She says it's unlikely they can be protected from bird flu, but rangers need more funding and protective equipment.
1: If they come across something that has stranded dead, we need to make sure that they've got the proper gloves, the mask, the right shoes, and what to do with the DNA samples.
0: The Federal Environment Minister Murray Watt's office responded to the rangers' concerns by saying that threat mitigation projects are well underway across the country. It added that the government is working closely with First Nations groups on things including assisting local bird flu surveillance activities.
2: Jane Barden reporting. The Australian Recording Industry Association, ARIA, has announced that songs generated entirely by artificial intelligence won't be included on the nation's official music charts. Tracks recorded using some AI will still be eligible for listing, though. Diana Damjanovic prepared this report. When you call my name, it's like a little
3: breath. I'm down on my knee. I wanna take. For 4 weeks, the viral hit song Like a Prayer by Josh Fawaz held the number one position on the Australian National Airplay charts. The vocals and the drums in the remix of the Madonna cover are AI generated. Annabelle Hurd, the CEO of the Australian Recording Industry Association, says it's time to draw the line between what's real and what's not.
4: It's taken a little bit of time, but we felt it's important to put a stake in the ground today.
3: From this Friday, AI-generated music will be banned from the ARIA charts, meaning that music will need to be mostly human-made. Annabelle Hurd says artists will now need to self-declare when submitting their music to the ARIA charts.
4: We've included a question to say, have you used AI in creating this recording? Have you included AI to the extent that it is AI generated under our definitions or AI assisted? And we'll be relying on those definitions to make an initial judgment about whether the track is eligible.
3: There was industry backlash after this song, Walk My Walk by Breaking Rust, took the global country music charts by storm in 2025. The problem was, the song was 100% written and produced by AI. And as for the Breaking Rust band, well, it doesn't exist. It's songs like these and their huge popularity that's leading a global push to keep AI out of the top music charts. National charts around the world are moving to classify music as either AI-assisted, when AI is used in production and editing, or AI-generated, when AI is at the forefront in an entirely prompt-generated song. Annabelle Hurd says Australia is part of a global shift in how music charts are being defined in the digital age.
4: Basically, what we're following here is a globally agreed definition of AI-generated versus AI-assisted. The IFPI, which is the Global Recorded Music Industry Body, had set out a policy requiring AI music that's fully AI-generated to be excluded. We took that policy and we looked at how we could implement that for our Australian charts, and that's basically how we've resulted in today's decision.
3: So, is the change in the charts right for the public? Dr. Soulette Dreyfus is a senior lecturer in the School of Computing and Information Systems at the University of Melbourne and says it is.
5: We have seen some previous research suggesting that consumers would prefer to have, you know, a human in the loop in making music. They would prefer not to have fully AI-made music. And this allows them to choose. So transparency is a good thing.
2: Dr. Soulette Dreyfus from the University of Melbourne, Diana Damjanovic reporting. Well, reaching the 100-game milestone is a huge achievement for any footballer, but for South Sydney Rabbitohs player Jai Arrow and his fans, it will have even greater significance. In May, he was forced to retire from the game after being diagnosed with motor neuron disease. But the Rugby League club has announced today Arrow will make two more appearances to reach his century mark. Angus Randall has more.
6: When NRL player Jai Arrow was diagnosed with motor neuron disease earlier this year, he figured his playing days were over. but he's now set to make two more appearances for the South Sydney Rabbitohs.
7: It's not lost on anyone how much it means to John, how much it means to us.
6: Rabbitohs forward Talis Duncan says the players found out this morning that Arrow would be lacing up the boots against the Gold Coast Titans on Saturday and the Sydney Roosters next Friday night.
7: He would have played a lot more games from the club if it was up to him, so we get to honour him on the weekend and the week after.
6: Jai Arrow will only be on the field for a few seconds before being subbed to the bench, but the symbolic honour allows him to reach 100 games for South Sydney. Fullback Matt Dufty is excited to welcome his teammate back to the club rooms.
7: He's such a character and he brings so much energy around and he makes everyone happy. He brings a smile to everyone's face.
6: The Rabbitohs have been granted an extra player on their team list and an extra substitution to ensure there's no disadvantage for the side ahead of finals. The club hopes the matches will help raise awareness and funds for Arrow as he battles a condition that has no cure. In July, he celebrated his 31st birthday at the club, saying he hoped to inspire anyone with MND.
8: Fight and continue to do that until I have no more left in me. I refuse to give up.
6: There's no specific test for MND, and life expectancy is on average 1 to 5 years. There are still a lot of unknowns. Claire Sullivan is the CEO of MND Australia.
9: We don't know an average decline trajectory. We don't really know much about the disease at all, to be honest. We don't even know exactly how many people in Australia have motor neuron disease.
6: Since his diagnosis in May, more than $1 million has been raised to support Jai Arrow. The financial costs of living with MND can quickly become overwhelming.
9: It costs about $400,000 a year just to keep the medical expenses, the in-home support and the equipment purchases going. If you have motor neuron disease, you could need a walking stick, a walking frame, and then three different wheelchairs while you have the disease.
6: MND has touched the nation's two biggest football codes. Former AFL player and coach Neil Danaher died earlier this year after living with a disease he called the Beast for 13 years. Claire Sullivan says these high-profile cases can make a massive difference in supporting others living with MND.
9: I think it's remarkable for Jai to be willing to take the Australian community on the journey with him and for the NRL to highlight the disease and what people can do to help people who have this disease is incredibly admirable.
6: Jai Arrow will lead the Rabbitohs out against Gold Coast this Saturday.
2: Angus Randall reporting. Thanks for being with me for PM this evening. I'm Samantha Donovan. The podcast of the full program is available on ABC Listen. And that's where you'll find ABC News Daily with Sam Hawley too. We'll be back at the same time tomorrow. Good night.

0: ABC News. Good evening, I'm Michael Bausch. The Queensland government says it will prioritise the protection of vulnerable wildlife after the state's second case of H5 bird flu. A dead shearwater found at Castaways Beach on the Sunshine Coast has tested positive. Chief Biosecurity Officer Dr. Rachel Shea says authorities will continue to maintain an enhanced surveillance program.
1: We are not attempting in Australia to eradicate bird flu from wildlife. Rather, we are moving to a management approach that sees us continue our surveillance and also make sure we are protecting vulnerable species.
0: A 42-year-old man's been badly injured in a stabbing north of Brisbane. Emergency services were called to a property on Dawes Road at Campbell's Pocket at about 4 o'clock this afternoon. The man was airlifted to hospital for treatment. Police are investigating. The head of construction giant BMD has told the Queensland CFMEU inquiry his company is reviewing the conduct of two long-term managers accused of guiding outlaw bikies into a union workspace. Toby Loftus reports.
2: The Commission of Inquiry into the Militant Union last week heard claims that a crane operator was threatened by members of the bikie gang at the Centenary Bridge upgrade site in June 2024. Senior BMD general managers Rob Pickard and Steve Thomas were seen on CCTV walking several metres in front of the group and making hand gestures towards the operator. BMD CEO Scott Power today told the Inquiry the company was reviewing the information and working with their legal team and board to determine if any action is required. But he said he trusted the accounts of the two men who deny any involvement as they had both been long-term employees and he knew Mr. Pickard both socially and professionally.
0: The Queensland government has revealed its tough new breach of bail laws will see repeat offenders, including children, locked up for a mandatory minimum of 12 months. Here's state political reporter Laura Lavelle.
3: The LNP promised to introduce breach bail go-to-jail laws in July, but up until this morning, a mandatory minimum sentence for the proposed laws had not been publicly announced. The bill would create a new offence, which judges can apply to serious repeat offenders, to mandate they serve a minimum 12 months in prison if they breach their bail conditions. Premier David Crisafulli has confirmed the laws will capture adults and children.
4: Queenslanders deserve to know when a serious repeat offender is given bail, there are consequences if they choose to offend again.
3: The proposed laws are set to be introduced to Parliament on Thursday.
0: Overseas Pakistani negotiators say they've made major breakthroughs during emergency talks in Tehran aimed at diffusing the latest regional tensions and reopening the Strait of Hormuz. Linda Gruen reports.
5: The Pakistani military says they talked about how to prevent a further escalation of the conflict, ways to reach a negotiated settlement, and the reopening of the vital oil shipping channel, which has been effectively blocked by Iran since the war began. The comments come after the US slapped a range of fresh sanctions on Iran and issued a stern warning to the countries doing business with them. The Iranian regime has since promised to retaliate and says it's fully prepared for the US sanctions. It's also warned tankers not to go via the Strait of Hormuz without its permission.
0: To sport, Brisbane Broncos captain Adam Reynolds has revealed more about his decision to end his final NRL season ahead of schedule. The veteran halfback insists it was entirely his own choice to pull the pin two matches early. A persistent calf injury means he'll be on the sidelines for Thursday night's blockbuster against Melbourne. Reynolds says while he desperately wanted one last Lang Park appearance, he didn't want to risk letting his teammates down.
6: Ultimately, at the end of the day, it was my decision to call time, and I thought it was the right time to do it. Obviously, you know, whether it was going to be, you know, trying to get through another week battling injuries or whatnot.
0: Queensland's weather, showers, rain periods and some storms tomorrow in the southeast. Isolated showers for the Maranoa and Warrego and eastern districts north of Gladstone. Mostly fine elsewhere, possible morning fog south of Port Douglas. Brisbane, showers easing 16 to 26. The Gold Coast 15 to 26. The Sunshine Coast 15 to 25. And at Ipswich 13 to 27. Partly cloudy about the southeast on Thursday, Friday and Saturday. On Moreton Bay, seas below a metre. This is ABC News.
7: Stop. Starship descending into the Indian Ocean, down to one. And it's a soft splashdown in the water.
8: The spectacular ocean landing of Elon Musk's 50-metre rocket off the coast of Christmas Island in Western Australia grabbed the attention of the world. But as it turns out, it's given a boost to Australia's fledgling space industry.
9: Absolutely. I think it was a Christmas present sent early, I would say.
8: And the debate around managing forestry in Western Australia.
10: As far as I'm concerned, it's logging by euphemism. Environmental thinning. What does it mean?
8: I'm Sinead Mangan in Perth, and this is Australia Wide, coming to you from Whadjuk country. The number of data centres in Australia has doubled since 2025, and increasingly backers are looking to land in regional Australia for further development. Data centres essentially house thousands of powerful computers to store and process digital information and are key to the future of the development of AI in Australia. The National Energy Regulator, AEMO, said power-hungry data centres will in 10 years consume 13% of power demand. And National Cabinet is due to meet soon to consider the energy rules of the industry going forward. It's against this backdrop that the Georgetown Council in northeastern Tasmania have met to consider a proposal for a large AI data centre at a disused pulp mill site. And our reporter Emily Smith was at that council meeting today, and she joins me now. Now, there were many submissions to this proposal by AI developer Firmus Technologies. Where did the council land with the decision?
11: They approved it. So councillors voted 6-1 to approve this new 288 megawatt data facility just outside Georgetown in northern Tasmania. There was considerable community opposition to it. The council received 349 submissions. There was a petition collected with more than 5,000 signatures. And at the meeting, 15 people spoke about all concerned about it. So a very significant decision for them to take on today.
8: Flesh out those objections. What sort of things were people objecting about?
11: A whole range of things. So the water use, the energy use, Firmus Technologies, which is the proponent for this new AI data centre, has got two other data centres in the works for Tasmania. And if all of them go ahead, they will become the biggest energy user in Tasmania. There's also concerns around why it was left to a small council to approve something like this. A lot of people were saying it should have been called a project of state significance, or the EPA should have looked at it. They're saying they would have a lot more resources to be able to independently verify a lot of the things that the company is saying. There's a lot of unknowns about it, they're saying. There's also questions around the potential noise, the bushfire risk. All manner of things were brought up by people today.
8: Now, we know there's been, you know, there's many proposals for data centres all around Australia and in regional Australia. And we also know that they've doubled in the space of a year. But what exactly does this particular data centre do? What's the plans for it?
11: AI data centres are essentially critical to power things like chatbots, like ChatGPT. So it seems like the more that AI in all its different forms expands and is used more, the more we're going to need data centres like this. But as you're saying, that there was just a lot of questions brought up around just how much people understand about how these data centres work and whether anyone is really in the position to be making a call about them when information does seem so limited for a lot of people.
8: You mentioned the bushfire risk. Where is the centre located? I know it's at an old disused pulp mill, but how far away from people is the mill?
11: So it is outside of Georgetown, but it is on the banks of the Tamar River. So there was concern released today about effluent runoff, if that could potentially make its way to the river. And I understand it's quite like a bushy sort of area with a lot of trees. There will have to be some clearing, I understand, and they're going to have to look out for things like wedge-tailed eagles' nests. So there were a lot of people bringing up the fact that they think it has high conservation values. That was another avenue for concern for people today. But it is zoned in an industrial area. So there are two smelters. about 8 kilometres away, there is a deep water port. So it's not far from where a lot of the industrial activity occurs at the Bell Bay Industrial Precinct, it's called. It's just outside of Georgetown.
8: Emily, you spoke to the mayor after the decision came down. What do they have to say?
11: It's very interesting. So council just said again and again during the meeting that they are bound by the planning scheme, that despite any community objections and the huge weight of community concern, they were basically forced to make this decision because it complied with the planning scheme. But an interesting point, the mayor did say that personally he wouldn't have minded if the state's planning minister had been willing to look at this as a project of state significance. But then again, it also emerged that council never formally made the request to do that. Apparently, in the informal discussions, the planning minister said he wouldn't be willing to do that, but it was never formally made, which was a point people really latched onto it and found concerning.
8: Emily, now that the council has approved this data centre in Georgetown, is there any other hurdles for Firmus Technologies in terms of development?
11: Well, they did approve it with something like 19 conditions, about 12 pages of conditions. So they're going to have to submit updated bushfire reports, updated waste management reports and things like that. What could prove another hurdle is that anyone who made a representation to council, so the 349 people that raised objections formally with the council about this, is now able to appeal council's decision and take that to a tribunal. So potentially that could cause a roadblock. A few people did tell me they're planning on lodging those appeals. We'll see what happens.
8: Emily Smith in Georgetown in northeast Tasmania. Thanks very much for talking to Australia Wide.
11: Thank you.
0: ABC Australia Wide.
8: Native logging was banned in 2024 across Western Australia, but the industry has left a mark on the native forests. Scientists say the forests are drier and denser than ever, and the state government has come up with a solution to combat that, but not everyone's happy about it. Neve Brissenden has more.
12: Jeff Thornton has been missing his neighbours.
13: Every year since I've been here, I've had black cockatoos nesting on the property. This year, the first time, nothing.
12: His property near Pemberton, 320 kilometres south of Perth, is dense, bushy and overgrown, just how he likes it.
13: Well, I live in 85 acres and my forest was cleared probably 80 years ago. Now it's been left alone and it's thriving.
12: But all around him, he's been watching an experiment in forest management play out.
13: As far as I'm concerned, it's logging by euphemism. Environmental thinning. What does it mean?
12: His property is sandwiched between sites, which are trialling a practice referred to as ecological thinning. It involves removing smaller trees to allow those remaining to flourish.
14: I mean, these are decent-sized trees that would have grown into something spectacular. They've left all the crappy ones.
12: Native logging was banned across the state in 2024.
15: We're going to stop logging in our native forests, and we're going to put that in place to preserve these beautiful, magnificent, wonderful areas for future generations of West Australians.
12: Now, 2 years later, the WA government is backing the trial of ecological thinning across WA's forests. After decades of logging and increasingly hot and dry summers, the government says state forests are languishing. Senior Department of Biodiversity, Conservations and Attractions hydrologist Gavin McGrath says the trees which have been replanted after logging are too close together and they're battling each other for water.
16: Ecological thinning is designed to go to those sites, remove a substantial portion of the smaller stems and allow the forest to regrow in a structure that's going to more rapidly get to an old growth form than it probably would have otherwise.
12: The ABC was invited by the department to compare two sites, one untouched since it was logged and one which was thinned several years ago. The difference is stark. The sun beaming in between the trees in the thinned areas, but dense, dark forests across the road.
17: You can have a look at how stressed that tree is, and we've compared that with the unthinned area, and the trees in the thinned area are less stressed.
12: Department scientist Katinka Ruthroff is training former loggers to identify trees which should be thinned. It's unclear the number of trees which can be taken from a site, but the department says it is backed by the science. 12% of the state forest has been identified as suitable for thinning. But the benefits of eco-thinning are also being questioned by specialist independent researchers.
18: I think they're horrendous to see. The reality is that this intervention from government is not helping the forest.
12: Leading ANU forest ecologist David Lindenmeyer says thinning makes this forest near Manjimup more susceptible to bushfires.
18: We know that when a forest is thinned, it makes it more flammable.
12: Environment Minister Matthew Swinburne says the practice will be independently reviewed next year, but that research shows thinning is working. Professor Lindenmeyer and his colleagues say the science suggests otherwise, but that won't stop the government trying to fix a problem.
18: I think there's a psyche that humans need to intervene in forests to somehow make them better. The reality is that forests have been in Australia for about 180 million years, and they've survived very well, thank you very much, without those kinds of interventions.
8: Professor David Lindenmeyer speaking to our reporter, Niamh Brissenden. A youth mental health and community organisation in the Latrobe Valley in Victoria's East is at risk of closure due to a lack of funding. Latrobe Youth Space is a youth-led service that connects vulnerable young people with community, health, employment and education support, and it was set up in 2021. The organisation is fighting to stay open and campaigning for ongoing government funding. Here's Gippsland reporter Danielle Cutchell with more.
19: Jewel Birchall Robbins remembers what it was like when she first joined Youth Space in the Latrobe Valley in Victoria's East 2 years ago. The organisation provides pathways to employment and to re-engaging with education, as well as free meals, laundry services and social activities in a safe third space for vulnerable youth in central Gippsland. Jewel was excited to join the youth-led venture and learn how to advocate with and for her peers, and has gained experiences she never dreamed of.
20: I've been able to have so many incredible experiences, some of which is like going up to Canberra and talking to ministers and shadow ministers in Parliament. A large bag of opportunities have been opened, and I'm so grateful for the experiences I've been able to be a part of.
19: But since then, the service has changed drastically. External excursions and programs, including the advocacy program to Canberra that Jewel says changed her life, have been cut. Its Youth Development Committee has had its numbers reduced from 40 to between 10 and 15. Bus fleets that transported kids to and from programs have been sold. And it's due to a lack of ongoing government funding. Gippsland Youth Spaces has been shrinking for several years. It originally operated in three locations at Morwell, Wellington Shire and East Gippsland, and received steady funding from the state government. But now just Morwell remains. The organisation has been surviving on grant money and donations from local businesses. Jewel says the funding cuts have left vulnerable young people in an isolated place.
20: Being able to see all the fantastic things that Gippsland Youth Spaces have been able to provide and now having to cut back to the bare necessities, barely scraping by with such a shoestring budget, has been a little bit heartbreaking, to say the least.
19: She is scared about what this could mean for young people in a low socioeconomic area who have nowhere else to go.
20: The young people in our region don't have anywhere else to turn, and we have become a massive safety net. Having a space such as Gippsland Youth Spaces taken away from them not only is heartbreaking, but also shows that maybe their future isn't worth investing in.
19: Last year in the Latrobe area, almost 2,500 criminal incidents were committed by people aged between 12 and 29. The youth unemployment rate is sitting at 10.2%. Executive Officer of Gippsland Youth Spaces, Trevor Carstein, says the organisation works against this trend by providing a safe space for young people to hang out, connect with mates and with trusted adults, eat a hearty meal and get back into school or work. He says the Morwell space has limited time left if no more funding can be found, and he's calling on the state government to provide ongoing funding to keep the hub open for the valley's most vulnerable young people.
21: My projections are anywhere from 10 to 12 months. It's dire because, you know, there's 2,300 young people currently members or signed up to here. Where do they go? If we're not here, does that mean that other services that are already stretched thin as well, that might have complementary services to us, does that mean they're going to be absorbed by them? Probably not, because they're already thin. So that means we put, you know, those very vulnerable youth back out into you know, nothing. This is a necessity. This isn't an option. This is a necessity for Latrobe Valley.
19: According to Trevor, it takes around $500,000 to operate a youth space hub for a year. Local businessman Ray Massaro has been supporting Morwell Youth Space financially for several years. His business is right next door, and his window overlooks a bus stop that the youth use to get to and from the hub. He says he's witnessed the positive impact of youth space firsthand.
1: These are kids that are bonding. You can see it. They're bonding and teaching each other and learning off one another.
19: For him, as a businessman, it's simple. The government needs to fund Gippsland youth spaces to continue working with vulnerable young people, giving them the hand up that they need to keep on the straight and narrow and go on to thrive, because donations won't keep it going forever.
1: I'm passionate about supporting them, but I don't have that money. I'm sort of holding on, treading water. Eventually I can't tread water any longer.
19: A spokesperson for the state government told the ABC that more than $9 million has been provided to Gippsland Youth Spaces since it was established. The spokesperson said this funding helped Youth Space to build a more sustainable funding model, with the expectation it would operate independently beyond government funding. They said the government is continuing to work with Gippsland Youth Space to identify further opportunities for a viable operating pathway to 2027 and beyond.
8: Daniel Cottrell with that story. Let's head now to Christmas Island, 1,500 kilometres off the coast of Western Australia, where locals and space enthusiasts are closely following the journey of the SpaceX Starship 40 rocket that landed off its coast almost a month ago.
2: It was a really cool spaceship. Like, I think it's like a once-in-a-life opportunity. I liked how big it was compared to the ship that was towing it.
8: 10-year-old Elsie Ingwersen speaking from Christmas Island about her close encounter with the massive SpaceX rocket.

0: The SpaceX rocket is the island's most talked about visitor. 52 metres in length, the rocket landed elegantly off the coast of Christmas Island on July 24th. It's now making the long journey back to Starbase in Texas. And as you can imagine, there's a lot involved in bringing a rocket back home. And to talk about that, I'm joined by Ram Kobasamy, the founder of Space Angel, an Australian company that specialises in spaceports that will allow rockets to launch and return here in Australia. The world is watching on as this huge rocket, I mean, visually it's amazing, is towed from its landing spot in the ocean off of Christmas Island, and it's going to be towed back home to Texas. Tell me how much planning was involved in what looked like a very elegant landing on the ocean.
1: I think this landing is a very special one compared to all the other landings, because they're able to recover it. Any hardware that we launch, any launch vehicle hardware that we recover, is always a plus for the space sector, especially launch vehicle manufacturing, because the more you recover, the more you're going to be reducing costs for future launches. So that's essentially the fundamentals of, the rocketry side of things, and the fact that they're able to recover it, that's really a huge positive. So initially, I think they were not so confident about the recovery. However, with a lot of effort that's put in by a lot of the Australian, Western Australian companies and Australian companies, as well as now Christmas Island stakeholders themselves, this has sort of enabled SpaceX to recover such a important hardware that they wanted to do this for a long, long time. But now that initially they would recover it to the island, they will gather as much as information as possible, as much as hardware as possible, and then eventually move it to Starbase to do further studies. And I'm sure they will be looking to recover these rockets much more effectively in the future. And I think eventually there will be a landing, and they'll be able to sort of capture the re-entry vehicle, the Starship vehicle, on land in the future. That would be, I'd assume that would be SpaceX's future plans.
0: Now, you plan to build a facility on Christmas Island. That's part of the planning that you're doing at the moment. Tell me about those plans, and was the landing of this Starship off of the coast of Christmas Island good for those plans? Like, what has it meant to you?
1: Absolutely. I think it was a Christmas present sent early, I would say. The reality is that we have to do the studies, and we have been. One of the challenges of Christmas Island would be logistics, and bringing in a new type of logistics into the island, and therefore the port facilities and other facilities that can support this sort of activity. It's really key, and I have to say, Starship landing over there, it's really given us an edge and a plus point. Thank you, Elon, for doing this proof of concept for us, so I would say. It's really positive. Also sort of makes the community, local community, understand the context of this type of operations, which sometimes if you're not used to it and you're not experiencing it, it's very difficult to explain until you actually show people how and what it is. The fact that the largest rocket ended up there just gives a level of understanding and context as well, for the local people.
0: Ram, were Christmas Islanders aware that this was about to happen, or did it just happen?
1: I don't think they were aware that this was going to happen. I think the recoverability was not something that was definitely assumed that was going to happen. I think they were trying to always recover it, but there was no guarantees. And usually, I think they had another location in the mainland to take it to. I think due to some weather challenges that they were able to, they needed to bring it to Christmas Island. And of course, islands are very well known for protection from weather. And so much so that happened. And the fact that Christmas Island has a port facility and basic level facilities to do these sort of operations is proof the fact that they could do it.
0: You mentioned there that there was a possibility of two re-entry sites, but what's the legal situation? Like, can you just land anywhere, or was this they had to land in international waters? How does that all work out?
1: Yeah, absolutely not. So they had to work very closely with the Australian Space Agency.

0: They've done a lot of work behind this, and they've done work previously for those previous landings as well. So it's both Australian Space Agency as well as FAA and other key regulatory organizations that are involved to ensure that the landing is safe and it's permitted as well. They have the rights to sort of do this sort of activity off the coast.
1: You're looking at building facilities in Australia for launch and for re-entry. What does Australia
0: That's correct.
1: have to offer?
0: Australia is, let's put it this way, we have a lot of space for space. That's how I would like to approach it. And why is because we have a large land mass with a very low population. So therefore, some of the areas that we are looking to undertake this activity, it's great from a safety perspective. However, in terms of the geographical location advantage and clarity in terms of re-entry and also other things such as the weather conditions and so on, is very, very conducive and very, very fantastic for this sort of aerospace activity. Besides that, some of the locations that we are looking at is air traffic also is quite low as compared to places in the US, such as Cape Canaveral and so on. So therefore, it sort of provides a fantastic geographical advantage. Of course, I have to share that other nice things are not only nice things, other important things, such as the political stability and all those other government stabilities that we have in terms of undertaking this sort of activity.
1: Right, another thing that needs to happen, I suppose, is to keep the community on board with space exploration and the possibilities of space. And that's a bit of a double-edged sword, because we've heard in Christmas Island, but we've heard from Elsie there, she's really excited about this close encounter with Starship 40. But then the other side of things are people are worried about space pollution and things falling from space to Earth. There is a bit of fear there. How do you mitigate that as an industry, that fear?
0: Yeah, I know this is a very good point. So we have another site in the Nullarbor, and that's a beautiful re-entry site. Now, in terms of re-entry, there is a lot of uncontrolled re-entry happening at the moment. Where the technology is moving towards is controlled re-entry. So therefore, we have a double-edged advantage where you could launch from Christmas Island and bring it back in the Nullarbor as well.
1: Ram Kumarasamy, the founder of Space Angel. Thanks very much for talking to Australia Wide from Utah today.
0: Thank you so much. Appreciate your time.
1: And that is Australia Wide for today. I'm Sinead Mangan. It's been lovely having your company. Cheerio.

0: ABC News. Good evening, I'm Michael Bausch. Queensland's opposition has accused the Premier of avoiding parliamentary scrutiny after he announced a mandatory 12-month jail term for bail breaches without releasing the full text of the bill. David Crisafulli today confirmed the headline penalty for repeat serious adult and children offenders, but the actual legislation won't be tabled until Thursday. Deputy Labor leader Cameron Dick says the government is rushed and disorganised.
1: They make things on the fly, they don't provide the detail, and Queenslanders deserve to see that. So let's see what the bill actually says, so Queenslanders know what their parliament is going to vote on.
0: Queensland's Treasurer is demanding an urgent overhaul of the GST system. The Productivity Commission wants Canberra to scrap a controversial 2018 agreement that's funnelled tens of billions of extra dollars to Western Australia at the expense of other states. David Janetsky's told Parliament the unfair formula means resource-rich regional communities are doing all the heavy lifting.
2: Queensland is being short-changed. The current methodology penalises states like Queensland for developing resources interests in the national interest while rewarding states that don't. The GST pie is growing, but our share of it is getting smaller.
0: Queensland's CFMEU inquiry has heard sensational claims that security staff were stalked with electronic tracking devices during a major Brisbane Bridge dispute. Security Director Grant Killen told today's hearing he found a locator tag hidden under his vehicle in mid-2024 after suspecting he was being followed away from a worksite.

0: also alleged that multiple executives from contractor BMD, which was in a long-running dispute with the CFMEU, had their family dogs poisoned, possibly by drones. The ongoing commission-style probe is examining allegations of deep-seated industrial misconduct and criminal union intimidation across the states. Queensland has recorded its second case of H5 avian flu with a dead seabird testing positive on the Sunshine Coast. Ned Hammond reports.
1: The wild shearwater was found at Castaways Beach. Biosecurity officials have confirmed the dead bird returned a positive result last night following initial testing for H5 bird flu. Samples have been sent to the CSIRO to confirm the result. It's the second case of bird flu identified in Queensland after a bird tested positive for the disease at Moreton Island in late July. South Australia has seen mass bird mortality events, and this week a seal became the first mammal with a confirmed case. Primary Industries Minister Tony Perrott says the government's top priority is protecting the state's poultry sector.
0: Queensland state school teachers have secured an interim pay rise more than a year after their last deal expired. The Industrial Relations Commission made the ruling this morning. It gives staff a 3% increase from September 7. The broader enterprise bargaining dispute is still before the Industrial Court. Supermarket giant Coles has posted a $1.26 billion underlying annual profit. That's a better-than-expected 13% jump. It comes despite a $165 million post-tax hit from a federal court worker underpayment penalty. Core food sales were up by more than 5%. To sport, Broncos skipper Adam Reynolds says he's incredibly thankful for everything rugby league has given him over the last 15 years. The retiring star halfback fronted the media today after yesterday confirming he'd missed the last two rounds of the season with a stubborn calf strain. Reynolds played the bulk of his career with South Sydney, but he was full of praise for the Broncos and the broader Brisbane community.
2: The club's done amazing things for me and my family, and we'll forever be in debt to the club. Give me an opportunity to come up from Sydney and, you know, chase that dream.
0: Queensland's weather: showers, rain periods and some storms tomorrow in the southeast. Isolated showers for the Maranoa and Warrego and eastern districts north of about Gladstone. Mostly fine elsewhere. Possible morning fog south of Port Douglas. Brisbane: showers easing, 16 to 26. The Gold Coast, 15 to 26. The Sunshine Coast, 15 to 25. And at Ipswich, 13 to 27. Partly cloudy for the southeast on Thursday, Friday and Saturday. On Moreton Bay, north to northeasterly winds, 10 to 15 knots. ABC News.
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5: Good evening to you. It's 7:05 on this Tuesday, the 25th of August, 2026. Your temperatures around this big, beautiful state in Charters Towers, 18, Cairns, 23, also in Cooktown, 23, Townsville, 24, Mackay, 21, as is Gladstone, Rockhampton, 22, Emerald, 24, Longreach, 19, Mount Isa, 21, Birdsville, 19, Charleville, 17, Roma, 18, as well as Toowoomba, 18 degrees, Bundaberg and Brisbane, both sitting at 20, and the Gold Coast and Sunshine Coast also twinning at 21 degrees. Mel Bampton here, filling in just for this week and next, while Kelly Higgins-Devine has a much-deserved vacay. That's right, just having a much-deserved holiday, and she'll be back on your radio in a couple of weeks' time. So looking forward to meeting so many of you evening's listeners from all over the state. 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

0: Excited about that, that's for sure. It is 7 minutes after seven. We're going to get into your banger or clanger just a moment, but I want to give you again your first question for Smart Casual, okay? Because if you're thinking, hard enough, I want to play, I'm not feeling confident, don't even worry about it. Smart, but it's casual, which means it's a safe space, no judgment. All right, question one. As well as his TV shows such as Spicks and Specks and The Last Leg, Australian comedian Adam Hills is famous for singing the lyrics from Advance Australia Fair to the tune of what song? As well as his TV shows Spicks and Specks and The Last Leg, Australian comedian Adam Hills is famous for singing the lyrics from Advance Australia Fair to the tune of what song? That's what I want to know from you. Think you know the answer or just think that you want to have a red hot go? Now's your time to jump on the line for Smart Casual. 1-300-222-612, your banger or clanger coming up next.
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0: All right, this was yesterday's banger or clanger.

Oh, I don't know about you, but it gives me a little bit of movement. I think I would have put a B in the text line last night, but no, not the majority of you. You put the big capital C for alt American rock band Cake there. That song from 1998, Never There. Hands down, a clanger. About 65% of you said nay, clanger. But the 35% of you who said banger were very, very passionate. And I know you are going to get along to their One Queensland show that's happening next year, March 24th, in Brisbane. So if you love Cake, that's your opportunity to catch that American band live. All right, today's song on the chopping block. You ready? Hello.

0: 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I'm totally addicted to bass.
1: Oh, if you're around in 1998, you couldn't forget that squelchy bass sound there from Josh Abrahams, Addicted to Bass. 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
2: 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And now here's your host, the Queen of Queensland Evenings, Kelly Higgins Devine.
1: Oh no, it's not the Queen of Evenings, it's just the superstar Mel Bampton filling in for Kelly Higgins Devine, hosting the big Australian trivia quiz that is Smart Casual. All right, are you ready to play? If so, 1300 222 612. Sean from Everton Park, you've been waiting very patiently. Hello.
3: Good evening, Mel.
1: Now, Sean, I believe, if my memory serves me correctly, in amongst all of the requests from last night, it was you who put forward the avalanches?
3: I did, yeah.
1: Oh,
3: I did.
1: That was bravo.
3: Changed my life.
1: It was big, wasn't it? It was massive.
3: It was huge. You said it was a... They released it. It took them a long time to release. I think it was 5 years.
1: Mm.
3: I think it was 5 or 6 years. I don't know. It was a long time.
1: They put a lot of work into it, and then they got done for not having gotten clearance for all the samples.
3: That's right, yeah. And I wonder where it had gone to. It was like, oh, my God, where was that song? What happened? Yeah,
1: it was great. Frontier Psychiatrist, if you missed that last night in Songs You Love, well, just go and look it up and have a bit of a listen. As Molly Meldrum would say, do yourself a favour. All right, Sean from Everton Park, are you ready?
3: I certainly am.
1: All right. As well as his TV shows such as Spicks and Specks and The Last Leg, Australian comedian Adam Hills is famous for singing the lyrics from Advance Australia Fair to the tune of what song?
3: Working Class Man.
1: Working Class Man, Sean says with complete conviction.
4: Queenslander!
1: Oh, jeepers.

That was not what I was expecting to play. Queensland, what does this one do? Hold on a second. Let me press this button. Jeepers, I don't know what I've got loaded up here. But that right now is supposed to be my correct sound effect, so I'm just pressing any buttons I want. Sean from Everton Park, that is absolutely correct. Working Class Man by Jimmy Barnes, as sung by Adam Hills, but with the lyrics from Advance Australia Fair. Let's take a listen.

0: Oh, yeah. It just works, doesn't it, Sean? It really does.
1: It does. He's such a talented man, Adam Hills.
0: He's fantastic, and he's a lovely guy as well. So I'm just going to press one more button, Sean, and see what happens. Oh, yeah. All right, there we go. Okay, question two. Which Bruce Springsteen album was released on this day back in 1975? Are you a Bruce Springsteen fan?
1: Well, yeah, no, it was my alternative, but it's got to be "Born in the USA."
0: That's the name of a song.
1: The song. Oh, hang on.
0: Do you want me to? Shall I make it multiple choice?
1: It's on the tip of my tongue, though. Yeah, go on, multiple choice.
0: All right.
1: Go on.
0: I'm going to multiple choice it for you, Sean, because you were so patient. All right. Which Bruce Springsteen album was released on this day back in 1975? Was it A, Nebraska, B, Born to Run, C, Darkness on the Edge of Town, or D, The River?
1: The River?
0: Oh, goodness me. I don't know what to do here, Sean, because I hate this sound. I don't like this sound.
1: Sorry, Mel.
0: It makes me twitch, that sound. Sean from Everton Park. No, it wasn't The River, but thank you so much for playing. And Sean, before you go, apart from having impeccable taste in music, tell me one thing about you.
1: Tell me one thing about me. I'm a spiritualist.
0: Okay.
1: And I'm looking forward.
0: Mm-hmm.
1: Is a star system. So if you go outside and look at the stars, Venus will be shining really, really brightly, which is a female star.
0: Okay.
1: And we're going to have a lunar eclipse on the 29th. I think that's more northern hemisphere, but it means we're coming out of Pisces and going into Aquarius.
0: Okay. And what does that mean for us in the day-to-day? Is there something that we should be doing during that time that's most advantageous?
1: We're going to become more caring.
0: Oh, jeepers, I hope so, Sean.
1: The thing that is going to stop. We're going to become more human, and we're going to become more empathetic, and we're going to start looking after each other a bit more and turn our backs on the multinationals.
0: All right, well, let's not wait to be more caring. Let's do that today, I reckon, Sean. But I'd take any help from the stars that we can get. Sean from Everton Park, thanks for your call tonight. Thanks for playing.
1: Thanks, Mel.
0: Andrew... And Rascal, or Rascal, hello.
2: Hello.
0: Guess what, Andrew?
2: You saw the photo.
0: I did see the photo of Rascal. It was the thing I asked Lauren to show me again this morning when I got in, because at the moment, Kat Feeney is doing the Mutt Muster, right? Like, it's a very exciting thing.
2: Yes, I've heard that.
0: And
2: yeah.
0: So it's all about our dogs at the moment. So there's so many dog photos going around the 612 ABC Brisbane office right now. We're all comparing dogs. It's becoming a little bit it's becoming a little bit fierce, very competitive as to whose dog is the best dog. And then I said, Lauren, quick, bring up a photo of Rascal. And my goodness, what a gorgeous beast is your dog.
2: Thank you very much.
0: Tell me about Rascal's personality.
2: Very outgoing.
0: Mm-hmm.
2: Loves walking. Loves taking the for a drag.
0: Mm-hmm.
2: He's a happy dog, always happy.
0: He's got a very, very happy face. All right. Well, I hope that Rascal helps you with this question tonight, Andrew from Bald Hills. Let's get into it. Question two. Which Bruce Springsteen album was released on this day in 1975? Is it either A, Nebraska, B, Born to Run, or C, Darkness on the Edge of Town?
2: I would say it's like my dog, Born to Run.
0: You reckon it's like Rascal? Born to Run is absolutely correct. Now, if you're listening in and you're thinking, oh, I want to have a go at this, you know, what I've never done is play a radio quiz, and I want to do one before this one human life is over. Now's your chance, 1-300-222-612. Jump on the line. All right, Andrew, which major river is Jared Blay adamantly backing as the location for the 2032 Olympics rowing? Which major river? He's the Olympics minister. He's the deputy premier, Jared Blay. He wants the Olympics rowing to happen here. He's adamant. Which river is it?
2: Well, the one through Rocky. I don't know its name. Carpenter's Coast, Mary. Fitzroy? No. Oh, my God.
0: Pause.
2: To the next person.
0: Pause, Andrew. Pause. You're running ahead of yourself. What was the last thing you said?
2: Fitzroy. I bring out my rivers.
0: I love that. I love that. Just very humble. Didn't know what was going on, but you got it anyway. All right. Which Australian Prime Minister was in office when Australia introduced decimal currency in 1966? I'm going to make this one. I'm going to make it multiple choice, unless you know it already.
2: Yeah, well, I was around on the 14th of February 1966.
0: Okay.
2: But
0: on decimal currency day?
2: Yeah, but I was a bit too young to worry about politics.
0: All right, all right. Do you want to tell me how old you were on that day?
2: Or
0: do,
2: should Nine. We just,
0: how old?
2: Nine.
0: Okay, just a little fella. All right. Which Australian Prime Minister was in office when Australia introduced decimal currency in 1966? Was it A, William McMahon, B, Robert Menzies, C, John Gorton, or D, Harold Holt?
2: Could it have been our scuba diving Prime Minister, Harold Holt?
0: Andrew, is Rascal there just holding up some signs? Is Rascal on the phone just typing some things into Google and then holding up the sign?
2: Because we're walking through the park. Now, I do remember that because Harold Holt went swimming in later that year.
0: Well, 1967, but he became Prime Minister in January of 1966. He followed on from Menzies, and the decimal system kicked in February 1966. So he was only in office for a couple of weeks before the decimal currency came in Australia. And, of course, I think it's 14th of February. Is decimal currency day. All right. Okay, Andrew, you are on fire tonight. You need a fire extinguisher to put yourself out. All right. Question five in the Smart Casual Quiz. Which film won the Academy Award for Best Picture at the 67th Oscars held in 1995?
2: 1995. Where was I? I was up here.
0: Which film won the Academy Award for Best Picture at the 67th Oscars held in 1995? What do you think, Andrew?
2: I got no idea. Say Beetlejuice for the hell of it.
0: Geez, that was a good movie. I loved Beetlejuice. I also loved the stage play, the musical I just saw at QPAC. But unfortunately, as good as it is, that is not the correct answer. Andrew, can you give Rascal just a little scrunchy under the chin for me?
2: I give him lots of those every day.
0: Great.
2: And we'll talk to you tomorrow.
0: Thank you, Andrew. Appreciate your call. Shannon from Caboolture, hello. Shannon, hello.
3: Oh, sorry, I missed my name. How are you going?
0: I'm good. Well, you were on hold for a long time, so you could have had a little nap.
3: But that's okay. The dog was doing really, really well.
0: The dog, Rascal, is very good at Smart Casual.
3: Rascal's very good, yes.
0: Right.
3: I'm getting jealous. I should get a dog. I'm hearing all these dog stories.
0: Yes. Well, dogs are the best people. Absolutely they are. I do love them. If there's a dog in the room and you're in the room, I can't talk to you, Shannon. I can only talk to the dog.
3: Well, I can understand that. Yeah.
0: I just love them. Love them. All right.
3: Yeah.
0: Shannon, are you a regular at Smart Casual?
3: Yes, I am. I've received a magnet recently.
0: Goodness me, I held one of the magnets in my hand today. I was very excited. Okay. All right, question five. Which film won the Academy Award for Best Picture at the 67th Oscars held in 1995? Would you like it multiple choice?
3: Yes, please.
0: It's not Beetlejuice. It's either A, Forrest Gump, B, Pulp Fiction, C, Shawshank Redemption, or D, Four Weddings and a Funeral.
3: Oh, they're all good movies. Mm-hmm. Let's just say Forrest Gump.
0: Shannon from Caboolture is going for Forrest Gump. Life is like a box of chocolates. Okay.
3: Life is like a box.
0: Forrest Gump won six Academy Awards. For Best Picture, Best Actor in a Leading Role, Best Director, Best Visual Effects, Best Adapted Screenplay, and Best Film Editing. How about that? That's a lot.
3: Wow.
0: You need a big backpack if you were working on Forrest Gump to take all those awards home.
3: Big pool room,
0: that's right. Okay, question six, Shannon from Caboolture. What Queensland regional city is the birthplace of this fella?
4: Your return to Shore was not part of our negotiations nor our agreement, so I must do nothing. And secondly, you must be a pirate for the Pirate's Code to apply, and you're not. And thirdly, the code is more what you call guidelines than actual rules. Welcome aboard the Black Pearl, Miss Turner.
0: All right, let's start winding back the clues here. Do you know what movie that was?
3: Johnny Depp, isn't it?
0: It's Pirates of the Caribbean. That's close enough.
3: That's it. Thank you.
0: So he plays a character in that movie, Captain Barbossa.
3: Captain, yep.
0: Do you know who it is?
3: Oh, geez, it's been so long since I've seen it. It's such a weird name. I can't remember.
0: It's all right. That's not even the question. So I'm just going to tell you that was just a long way to go about saying that that's Geoffrey Rush, right? What Queensland regional city is the birthplace of Geoffrey Rush?
3: Oh, can't even tell you that one. No.
0: Queensland regional city. Have a guess.
3: Queensland regional city. Let's say. Is it regional? Brockhampton?
0: Brockhampton is what Shannon from Caboolture says on this Tuesday, the 25th of August, 2026. You get the horrible noise, I'm afraid. Not Brockhampton. Shannon, what are you doing tomorrow?
3: What am I doing tomorrow? I've got to go to work in the morning and then I'm getting ready to go away just up to the coast to Happy Bay.
0: Ooh, that sounds delightful. Nice little holiday.
3: It's not really. It is sort of. Yes, it is. It's. I've got to go up and watch and just make sure everything's okay with Mum and Dad and all sorts of things.
0: Well, I'm at least glad that Mum and Dad live in a nice place.
3: They do.
0: That's lovely. Fine. Very considerate of them. Shannon from Caboolture, thank you so much for playing Smart Casual this evening.
3: No problem.
0: Enjoy Hervey Bay. Michael from Castledine. Hello, Michael.
5: Oh, hello there. How are you?
0: I'm good, thanks. Now, I believe. You need a little bit of this. We like to make a fuss for first-time callers, Michael from Castledine. Thank you for joining us and playing Smart Casual for the first time. All right, are you ready for the question again? Now, Shannon from Caboolture, she said Rockhampton, so that's not the answer. Question six is, what Queensland regional city is the birthplace of this fella, Geoffrey Rush? This was him in Pirates of the Caribbean.
4: Your return to Shore was not part of our negotiations nor our agreement, so I must do nothing. And secondly, you must be a pirate for the Pirate's Code to apply, and you're not. And thirdly, the code is more what you call guidelines than actual rules. Welcome aboard the Black Pearl, Miss Turner.
0: Oh, he was fabulous as Captain Barbossa. That's Geoffrey Rush. Which Queensland regional city was he born in?
6: I believe he was born in Toowoomba.
0: Now, I really hope that first-time callers, they get the answer right, because otherwise I feel like you'll never, ever call again. So thankfully, Michael from Castledine, that is absolutely correct. Geoffrey Rush was born in Toowoomba. All right, who is this? How well do you know your music? Are you a music lover?
6: Yes, a more rock lover, not so good on classical or country even, but yeah.
0: Well, you could be all right here. You could be all right. Who is this singer-songwriter? I'm about to play you a little snippet of music. Who is this singer-songwriter born on this day in 1954?

0: Massive song for this fella. He was born on this day in 1954. Now, I know that you would know the tune.
1: Yes, I do know the tune, but I can't think of the band who did it and who the lead singer was.
0: Well, it's just him. It's just him. I mean, he's got a band, obviously, but we just need his name. And I can't really give any further clues. Except to say that his name is also shared by another very famous musician. That's what I'm going to say. Do you want to have another listen to the piece of music?
1: Okay, why not?
0: All right. 14 more seconds of thinking music. And if you think you know, give me a buzz. 1-300-222-612. If you know who this singer-songwriter is, who was born on this day, 1954, happy birthday to this fella.

0: This guy has some massive, massive fans. Like people who love him, they love him. People who don't like him, they seem to really not like him. It's quite polarizing. I don't find him either way. But what do you think, Michael from Castledine? What do you think?
1: I think it might be Elvis Costello.
0: Well, flippin' heck, hey? All right. Excellent, excellent. Now, someone anonymous says on the text line, I think it's a bit ridiculous that Rascal and Company didn't get to have the options for the question about the Film Awards. It's just, it's called Smart Casual for a reason. It's not the nightlife quiz. It can go anywhere at any time. Sometimes it works in your favour, sometimes it doesn't. Smart Casual. All right, Michael from Castledine, first time caller. Which Brisbane venue opened in 1959, originally as a boxing venue, and became one of the city's major entertainment venues before its demolition in 2003.
1: Oh, my word. You've got me there.
0: It was big Brisbane venue, opened in 1959. I saw the Screaming Jets and the Baby Animals there one night. Saw lots of things there, but I think that was the first gig I ever saw there. No help for you, that clue. But it became one of the city's major entertainment venues before its demolition in 2003, which was a tragedy.
1: Well, that means it's been demolished for a while now. I'll go what we used to call Festival Hall.
0: Festival Hall, Michael from Castledine says, was one of the big venues. Do you remember seeing anything there, Michael?
1: I actually saw, it was their first tour to Australia, Led Zeppelin.
0: Oh, did you? Oh, that would have
1: been. I did indeed.
0: That would have been fun.
1: Well, it was funny in terms of they'd never do it like we saw it that day. There was overcrowding and it was a fire hazard and all sorts.
0: It really was actually. Now that you say that, yes, it was different to how we do venues these days. Festival Hall had a capacity of 4,000. Is that the correct answer, though? Indeed, it is. All right. Okay, I'm going to do just a little bit of a reset here, Michael, and I want your thoughts on this. Tonight's banger or clanger. We're in the middle of Smart Casual, but I want to refresh your memory about tonight's banger or clanger. You've got to put your thoughts with a B or a C in the text line 0467922612 for this one. Hello.

0: It was a big tune back in 1998 for Josh Abraham's Banger or Clanger. Which way would you be voting, Michael?
1: You playing it a bit of it for me now is, I think, the first time I've ever heard it, which makes it impossible. I must have heard it once and shunned it, so it's a clanger.
0: I reckon, well, I don't know. Actually, I'm not going to even try to predict how it goes because the evening's audience takes me by surprise every single time I'm listening. All right, so let's move on. I think we're at question 10 or something like that. Which country is generally credited with inventing tempura in its modern form? Is it A, China, B, Japan, C, Portugal, or D, Thailand? Which country is generally credited with inventing tempura in its modern form?
1: I think it's a toss-up between Japan and Thailand. I'll go the little fella, Thailand.
0: Go on the little fella, Thailand, as the original creators.

0: use of tempura in its modern form. Michael from Castledown, you would be 100% incorrect, unfortunately, but you had a good run.
1: Yeah.
0: Are you put off or will you play again?
1: Oh, I'll have a crack at another time. This is a... I did it mainly because it's very convenient for me. I'm producing, proceeding from A to B, and I've pulled up now to do this mighty bit of brain work, and that's it, yeah.
0: Well, congratulations on breaking the seal. It was wonderful to have you, Michael, from Castledown. Justine in Margate, hello.
2: Hi, how are you going?
0: I'm really well. What have you been up to today, Justine?
2: Oh, gee, I've just been out gardening.
0: Oh, that sounds lovely. What have you been doing in the garden?
2: Well, I've just been planting a few flowers and things like that, seedlings.
0: As you getting ready for spring?
2: Trying to.
0: I had Jerry Colby Williams in the garden bed on Saturday breakfast the last 2 weeks. Geez, he was good.
2: Oh, good. Oh, that's good. I didn't get to hear that.
0: He is so fantastic. He brought in yams, right? He walked into the studio, handed me a yam, which was gigantic, and it looked like an elephant's foot. And I said, what's it called? He said, it's called elephant's foot yam. Massive. And then he said, but just wait. And then in behind Jerry Colby Williams came my producer, Tomo, and she had a dolly trolley, you know, a dolly trolley with the wheels that you move a fridge.
2: Yeah, yeah.
0: And he had on that a gigantic yam called a winged yam, which he had to bring in on a dolly.
2: Wow.
0: I know. You never know what's going to happen around here.
2: Oh, no, you don't.
0: All right. Okay, you ready for your question?
2: Look, I think it might be Japan, but I'm not entirely sure.
0: So you're going to go with Japan? Do you want me to read the options again?
2: I'm going to Japan as a guess. Yes, yep.
0: Wow, you were really, really quick on the draw there. And unfortunately, you've gone the obvious answer, but it was...
2: wrong?
0: You were wrong. It was too obvious.
2: I had your Elvis Costello, though.
0: Oh, yeah. See, I was like, I saw the phones light up for the Elvis Costello one. I was like, yes.
2: Yeah, that's when I called.
0: Have you seen Elvis Costello live?
2: Oh, I've not seen him, but apparently the last time he performed, his voice is not so fabulous anymore. Unfortunately.
0: Well, all of us, our voice boxes do tend to thin out a little bit, along with the rest of us as we
2: age. What he's done is good, but it's of its time.
0: Yes, of its time. Well, I'm sorry you didn't get to answer that question.
2: Not to worry.
0: But thank you so much, Justine from Margate.
2: Okay,
0: lovely
2: bye
0: to
2: bye.
0: Chat. Bye now. Andrea in Maruka, hello.
3: Holy hell. I've known all the rest of the questions.
0: Well, listen,
3: but I was going to say Japan. Elvis Costello.
0: Yes.
3: Uh-huh. Festival Hall, Japan, but that's wrong.
0: All right, but that's good because this is multiple choice. So there's not many, there's only two left now. All right, the question is, which country is generally credited with inventing tempura in its modern form? We know it's not Japan. We know it's not Thailand. So your two options left are China and Portugal.
3: Really? China? It'd have to be China and Portugal.
0: Would it?
3: I've got a Portuguese friend. She's going to kill me if it's Portugal. I'm going China.
0: All right.
3: I'm throwing it all out there.
0: All right, just throwing
3: tell
0: it all on
3: Portugal.
0: The line.
3: Yeah, tell me it's Portugal. Go on.
0: Portugal.
3: It's Portugal.
0: It's Portugal, I know. See, that was the doozy
3: question. My friend's
0: going
3: to kill me.
0: Well,
3: wow.
0: See, this is the story, right? Earlier, Japanese deep-fried food was either simply fried, apparently, with just breading or batter or fried with rice flour. However... Yeah. The internet tells me, toward the end of the 16th century, the technique of fritter cooking with a batter of flour and eggs was acquired in Nagasaki, there's the Japanese connection, from Portuguese missionaries.
3: Oh, well, that's the problem, isn't it? Missionaries.
0: The missionaries, they got around.
3: Those bloody Catholics and things.
0: They got around everywhere and they made it very, very difficult to get questions right in a quiz in 2026 because
3: of
0: their behaviour.
3: I've never done this before. I'm only doing it because I've got a glass and a half of wine in me and I don't have a puppy dog or anything. So where is my fabulous... You know, kind of noise to show that I'm a newcomer.
0: Oh, right. Well, I didn't know that because this is the moment. All right, are you ready?
3: Yes. I'm here, hand on heart, my hat's off.
0: Andrea!
3: Yeah.
0: Stadium has leapt onto its feet.
3: Hello, Brisbane, it's me.
0: Andrea from Maruka. Well, geez, it's been a treat, though. I'm so glad that you called, Andrea. You didn't do very well. You're not very good at this.
3: No, I didn't, but I knew all the other questions, so, you know.
0: You did. Well, you go back and enjoy

0: second half of that second glass of wine. Andrea, lovely to chat. Thank you so much for playing. Graham from Lowood, hello.
1: Good evening.
0: How are you going today, Graham?
1: Yeah, pretty good. I rang up the Elvis.
0: Well, so, too bad. You're somewhere else now. And you might be, you might get this one too. Firstly, tell me, how's Lowood tonight, Graham?
1: Well, I'm not there yet. I'm still driving. But,
0: okay.
1: Yeah,
0: all
1: it's
0: right.
1: Nice little spot.
0: All right. Well, tell me one thing about you that makes you uniquely you.
1: There was a period in my life where I was drinking 20 cups of coffee a day. How about that?
0: Is that what, for real?
1: For real.
0: What did that do to you?
1: I don't know. It's just I was unemployed, sitting around with a mate, watching videos. Somebody asked us that question one time, and we did a bit of a tally, and that was the average, 20 cups of coffee a day.
0: Holy Moses. Like, I don't drink coffee at all because, I mean, I'm fairly elevated as a human being as it is. Like, if I drink coffee, I would have no friends, none.
1: I'm down to about 10 now, so much better.
0: Oh, my goodness. Good on you, Graham. Far out. All right.
1: Oh, I know. Winning, right?
0: This next, good on you. Congratulations. Seriously, that's a good cut down by halves. All right. Your next question is, which Queensland city is famously known as the Sugar City? Which Queensland city is famously known as the Sugar City?
1: I expect it will be Bundaberg.
0: Would you? Would you suspect that?
1: Yes. Bundy rum, sugar cane.
0: I like the bow that you've drawn there. Unfortunately, that's not right. That is not right.
1: Well,
0: it's going.
1: I'm on the edge of my seat waiting for the right answer. That I'm surprised.
0: I know. But when you hear it, I think you'll be like, oh, actually, yes, that also makes sense. I can see that because they're the region that produces more than a third of the entire country's sugar, and it's not Bundaberg.
1: All good. Thank you, Vincent.
0: All right. Thank you so much, Graham. And well done again on the coffee. From 20 coffees a day to 10 coffees. I think if I had 5 coffees, I would probably have like tachycardia, heart palpitations. I would probably have to go to the emergency unit. All right. So the question that's outstanding right now for Smart Casual is, which Queensland city is famously known as the Sugar City? Now, I know that if you're in this city, you are going to know that it's you, which means you need to jump on the phone 1-300-222-612. You need to jump on the phone right now because nobody's in the queue to answer this question. But if you're in the region, you're going to know it's you. Which Queensland city is famously known as the Sugar City? We're playing Smart Casual this evening. My name's Mel Bampton, in the host seat tonight for the wonderful Kelly Higgins Devine.
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0: It's a 19-8 on this Tuesday evening. We're in the middle of Smart Casual. I listen to this quiz quite a bit because I love a quiz. So it's been such a thrill. It's been an absolute career highlight to be hosting Smart Casual in the absence of the Queen, the game show host Queen, Kelly Higgins Devine. She's off on holiday. So Mel Bampton here just taking over the reins for now. And you're very good at this and you're very good at teaching me how to do this. So I appreciate that. The question right now is, which Queensland city is famously known as the Sugar City? It's not Bundaberg. Kerry from Kangaroo Point, hello.
9: Yeah, hi, Bill. How are you tonight?
0: I'm really well, thank you. Do you know a bit of your more northern areas of Queensland?
9: Yes, so it's been all over Queensland, Mel. So all it's right. Mackay.
0: All right, you're very confident, so I'm not even going to mess around. Mackay it is. Yes, as I said, the region produces more than a third of Australia's sugar. All right, are you ready for the next question?
9: Yes, okay. Thank you.
0: Let's go. What made Cheviot Beach famous in 1967? What made Cheviot Beach famous in 1967? This is a multiple choice.
9: I don't need it. It was Harold Holt drowned at Cheviot Beach in December of 1967.
0: I'd written some good multiple choice. I'm disappointed.
9: Yeah, I was playing cricket at a little place called Fowlam out in southwest

0: Queensland, and a guy came across and said, Harold Holt's missing. That's true.
1: Well, I'm going to say, you are very confident, so let's just do this. Because you're absolutely correct. But these were the multiple choice options. Was it A, the Great Picnic of Joseph Lyons? Was it the first appearance of Neil the Seal's great-great-grandfather? Did John Curtin win the local surf comp? Or was it the disappearance of Harold Holt?
0: Right. Well, Harold, yes.
1: Yes. And his body was never recovered.
0: No. I don't think he was as good a swimmer as he made out. And when they went back to Zara, they said, you know, he's missing. She said, did he have his slippers on? And they said, no. She said, he's gone.
1: He's gone.
0: He's gone. That's what she said. Yeah, no, I've read the book. I've read Harold, the book, he's got the story. It's a very excellent book.
1: Bizarre.
0: He was a really decent person, Harold Holt.
1: Yeah.
0: He was.
1: And he got a really, I mean, he only ended up being Prime Minister. It's January 1966 to his disappearance in 1967, under 2 years. Short
0: That's
1: run.
0: That's correct, yes. Yeah, it was a short term, very short term.
1: A terrible way for it to end. One of, you know, the great mysteries in, you know, at least colonised Australian history.
0: We'll never know, but he looked like he went into it. I think the tide was turning and he just got caught in it and went under it.
1: One of those great reminders to never underestimate the ocean, no matter how comfortable you think you're not.
0: Exactly.
1: All right, let's get into the next question, Kerry. Which element has the chemical symbol W? I'm going to make this one a multiple choice. Which element has the chemical symbol W? Is it A, tungsten, B, tin, or C, titanium?
0: I don't know, but I'll have to have a guess. I'll just say titanium.
1: No, it's not titanium. It's not titanium.
0: Know,
1: no. Well, unless you know, how do you know? Because it's not very often that we're, you know, going, you know what I need in my life right now is a bit of tungsten or a bit of tin or a bit of titanium.
0: Yeah.
1: So it's not very common. All right. Thanks so much for your call tonight, Kerry. You have a great evening. Sharon from Mackay. Hello.
2: Hello.
1: Sharon,
2: I signed up for the
1: yes.
2: idea.
1: Yeah, I know. I don't, but you're not there now. It's moved on. So let's see how we go with this one. Sharon from Mackay, who knew the answer, that, of course, Mackay is famously known as the Sugar City. But your question is, which element has the chemical symbol W? It's not titanium. That's been ruled out. So it's either tin or tungsten.
2: I think it might be tungsten.
1: Why do you think that?
2: I don't know, because I'm trying to think what tin is, and tin, AU is silver.
1: I thought AU was gold, or is gold just G? I don't know. I can't remember. I used to love the periodic table, but I can't remember any of it now.
2: Yeah.
1: All right, so
2: it's hydrogen, that's about it.
1: You're going for tungsten, was that
2: tungsten,
1: right?
2: Tungsten, yeah.
1: Right. Tungsten is what Sharon from Mackay is getting. Oh. My producer's just put on the screen that gold is AU. There you go. I remembered that. All right, so is the answer tungsten? AG is silver. You're very, very close.
2: Oh, AG, that's it. Yeah.
1: So why is tungsten the symbol W on the periodic table? Is because it was formerly known as wolfram. And if you want to know more about that story in an Australian context, and this is how I know it, that Warwick Thornton, incredible Australian director, new movie of the same name is incredibly enlightening. It's called Wolfram. It's a 1930s set Australian Western drama. It's his sequel to his fantastic movie Sweet Country. And it follows three Aboriginal kids who flee forced labour in the tungsten mines of Central Australia. Their pursuit across the desert, their journey intertwines with their mother's search for her stolen children. And it stars Deborah Mailman, who's just brilliant. And as everything Warwick and Deb do, the movie is sensational. So Wolfram is part of Australia's story around tungsten mining. So there you go. All right, Sharon from Mackay, next question. Which artist's first US live performance on the 25th of August, on this day, back in 1970, took place at the Troubadour in Los Angeles? Was it A, Slade, B, Yoko Ono, C, David Bowie, or D, Elton John?
2: Oh, gosh. 1970. That's going back a bit. Part of me is thinking 1970. Had John and Yoko moved to America by then? They hadn't they?
1: I don't know.

0: Troubadour, I don't know. Elton John, I'll say, as a guess. But I don't think it is, actually. I'm not confident in saying that either.
1: Well, you went down a path. You were investigating John Lennon and Yoko Ono, and then all of a sudden you just...
0: I should have stuck with Yoko Ono, shouldn't I?
1: All of a sudden you just pivoted out of absolutely nowhere. You gave me whiplash.
0: Was it? Oh.
1: 100% correct, Sharon from Mackay.
0: Okay.
1: I love the humility as well. Okay, next question. In Monopoly, which property is traditionally the second most expensive on the standard UK/Australian style board?
0: Mayfair is the most and Park Lane is the second one.
1: Wow. Hardcore Monopoly know-it-all on the line. Sharon from Mackay, I haven't played Monopoly for a long time. I think if kids played it in modern times, they would be like, what? What is this whole buying houses caper?
0: Oh, the modern one. I've played a Spider-Man one with my grandson, which is, it's nowhere like, I mean, the concept is the same, but no, I can't go there, I'm sorry.
1: It went for a long time, didn't it? Like if you pulled out Monopoly on games night, you were going to be there for a couple of hours. There'd be fights.
0: I know.
1: Everyone would get thirsty and hungry and angry and hangry. It was messy. Yep. It's messy.
0: And then someone would spit the dummy because they'd run out of cash.
1: That's right. Someone would spit the dummy and they'd be trying to steal money under the table. Oh, Monopoly. It was a good game. All right. Okay, next question. This is a political question for you, Sharon. Which Australian political party was founded in 1944 to replace the United Australian Party? Was it the Democrats, the Labor Party, the National Party, or the Liberal Party?
0: The Liberal Party.
1: I'm really just loving how you're just flying out of the gates with your answers, Sharon from Mackay. Which Australian?
0: I'm trying to think because when I went to Bucholden, was it Bucholden where the Labor Party and the Tree of Knowledge is?
1: I don't know.
0: Anyway, but yeah, and that was long before that. So I'm just saying, yeah, because the Liberal Party isn't really that old in the big scheme of things, I don't think.
1: So that's the mechanisms that led you to the answer. Which Australian political party was founded in 1944 to replace the United Australia Party? How sound was that journey taken by Sharon from Mackay?
0: Oh,
1: very,
0: wow.
1: Very sound. You are on fire, Sharon. All right. Let's go back to film. Which film won Best Picture at the 1977 Academy Awards that famously featured this line?
0: I didn't get that. No, right. I didn't.
1: Okay, ready? Here we go again. It's quick.
2: Adrian!
0: No. What was that?
1: Should I make it multiple choice?
0: Yeah, I'm probably going to bomb out, though, because I don't recognise the line at all.
1: Oh, I don't know. You've said that before, Sharon, and you were correct every time. All right, okay. A, is that line Adrian from The Invisible Man, Rocky, or The List of Adrian Messenger?
0: I don't know. Was there an Adrian in Rocky? Because the third one sounds too obvious. I'll go Rocky, but I'm not confident.
1: I like playing this game with you, Sharon.
0: Oh, you're joking.
1: Yeah, you got to tune back in. Put yourself back in the ring, right, when you're seeing this movie. 1977 Academy Awards, which means this film came out in 1976. And in this scene... Sylvester Stallone, it's the big fight, right? And it's been, the whole film's leading up to this fight with, was it Apollo? And his face is just completely distorted. His eyes closed and bulbous and he's sweating. It's all quite gross, actually. And he's yelling out this line. Oh, Sylvester gave it all he had in that moment. All right, from Rocky, yes, indeed. Okay, let's keep cracking along. 65,000 years ago, how's your knowledge from back then?
0: Oh, yeah, sure.
1: All right, good. 65,000 years ago, the southern Great Barrier Reef area was once a landmass that could have been grasslands, dense rainforests, or mangrove swamps, according to traditional stories, as now modern science can confirm. How far below present day levels were sea levels back then? So how far below present day levels were sea levels back then, 65,000 years ago? A, 8 metres, B, 18 metres, C, 80 metres, or D, 800 metres?
0: Oh, gosh. A, B, C, D. The third one.
1: 80 metres, you say. I like that you just didn't even care. You didn't even care about the number. You're just like, just whatever the third one is, just take me there.
0: No, well, 80 metres is deep, though. I don't know.
1: But it's 65,000 years ago.
0: I know. And I know we're the oldest land mass above sea level. 80 metres.
1: I'm just going to stop you there.
0: Yeah, okay.
1: Because that's correct.
0: Because I was overthinking it, wasn't I?
1: Yeah, and you were 100% correct. And after 9, you're going to hear from someone who's just returned from an ancient Great Barrier Reef research mission exploring exactly what the reef was like when it was a landmass and the sea levels were 80 metres lower than they are today. All right, this is the final question. Let's do it. Is Sharon going to take it out? What is the only mammal capable of sustained true flight? Is it A, the flying squirrel, B, the sugar glider, C, the bat? That's your three options. What is the only mammal capable of sustained? I made it a really easy one, I realised, for the last one.
0: The bat.
1: Because a flying squirrel, they don't go very far.
0: No.
1: Sugar glider, they can glide from one tree to the other.
0: Yeah. And the bats go for ages. Have you ever seen a cloud of them?
1: I have, and you don't want to be standing underneath that.
0: No.
1: So, Sharon from Mackay.
0: This is the first time I've ever phoned into a quiz as well.
1: Goodness me, and now you're going to get this. You are the winner of Smart Casual. So, wait a minute, it's the first time, and you're also the winner. I should have played you the big fanfare, but I didn't know you were a first-time caller, first-time player of Smart Casual. You're the winner. You've taken it out on this Tuesday, 25th of August. Don't forget that date ever. It's the night. It's the night that you won yourself the ABC exclusive Smart Casual fridge magnet.
0: Oh, wow.
1: I know. How good's your day going? Or your evening? That's not bad, is it?
0: No, that's not bad.
1: Right.
0: I do listen to Nightlife Quiz, so, you know, do I get, even though I've never entered that one, that's probably put me at a bit of an advantage, I suppose, for some of my general knowledge.
1: Well, you know, like I've hosted the Nightlife Quiz quite a few times when I fill in for Suzanne Hill, and I've got to say, the rules, it's a lot more serious, the Nightlife Quiz. You've really, really got to stick to the rules. Smart Casual is a little bit more relaxed, but I think it's definitely your first step to now phoning in for the Nightlife Quiz. You're ready, Sharon from Mackay.
0: Oh, well, thank you.
1: All right, well, hold the line. Sharon from Mackay, before I let you go, tell me one thing, apart from being excellent at radio quizzes, one thing about you that makes you uniquely you.
0: At 73, I still tow a caravan.
1: Oh, can you reverse it?
0: Yes.
1: Sharon from Mackay, you are my kind of woman. Thank you so much for the pleasure of your company this evening. Congratulations again. That is Smart Casual on 612 ABC Brisbane and Queensland. Let's get you your tune right now from Amy Shark. I said hi. Good evening to you.

0: from an album that came out in 2018. That's Amy Shark, and she's from the Goldie, and she's had a massive run this last 10 years, and that's her track from that album called I Said Hi. Love Monster, the name of the album. It's about a minute away from your 8 o'clock news. Mel Bampton sitting in the hot seat for the wonderful Kelly Higgins Divine. Banger or clanger, I'm going to play you, if you haven't heard it yet, what your song option is. I'm just looking at the text line. I'm not tallying it up too much in my head, but from what I can see, it looks pretty neck and neck, this one. I'll play it for you again after your 8 o'clock news. Also coming up, do you remember when Pluto, poor little Pluto, was kicked out of the exclusive Planet Club? Yesterday marked the 20th anniversary of its demotion, and we're going to be talking to Jonty Horner all about it. That's coming up next.
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4: ABC News with Andrew Kaloupas. The Federal Opposition has reiterated calls for the Prime Minister to stand down his Defence and Veterans Special Envoy after he was charged with breaching his bail. Lou Gosling, who represents the electorate of Solomon, was charged last month with assaulting the Northern Territory Administrator David Connolly at a community event. He strenuously denies the allegations. Northern Territory Police have also today charged him with breach of bail. Opposition leader Angus Taylor says Anthony Albanese should take action against Mr. Gosling and remove him from his role as a special envoy. Northern Territory charter flight company Air Frontier has issued a statement confirming one of its aircraft crashed this morning off the Northern Territory's eastern coast. Here's Oliver Chaseling.
5: Around 11:40 this morning, NT police say it received reports that a light aircraft had gone down near Isle Wooda, a small island northwest of Groote Eylandt. A police spokesperson says search efforts are continuing for the plane's pilot, believed to be the sole occupant of the aircraft. In a statement, Air Frontier said it is deeply saddened by the accident and the pilot's family has been notified. The charter company says it has grounded aircraft of the same model as the plane that crashed, pending advice from authorities.
4: Police say a mother and son attacked by a man in Melbourne's CBD this afternoon could have been badly injured if bystanders hadn't stepped in to help. A 10-year-old boy and his mother both suffered minor injuries when they were assaulted and stabbed by a man wielding a pair of scissors just outside Victoria Police Headquarters on Spencer Street. Witnesses restrained a 27-year-old man until police arrived and arrested him. Superintendent Zorka Dunstan has praised their actions.
6: The first male actually jumped on his back and just pulled him off the mum, and then the other two had assisted by grabbing onto him as well, and then they pinned him onto the floor. It's heroic. Like, without a doubt, without their intervention, it could have been a lot worse.
4: ACT Independent Senator David Pocock says the treatment of whistleblowers requires scrutiny in the wake of an Australian National University apology to demographer Dr. Liz Allen.

0: Last year, Dr. Allen used the Senate hearing to make allegations of bullying, which prompted an investigation by the university. In the apology, which includes a financial settlement, the ANU describes Dr. Allen as having courageously spoken up and says publications were made about her that were false and unjustified. Senator Pocock says there are broader ramifications that need to be considered.
1: It also raises, I guess, the ongoing concerns of how we treat whistleblowers in this country, and I think that's a whole other thing that myself and many others in the Senate have been pushing for the last few years.
0: Iran says it will have no problem in combating a fresh round of US sanctions. William Howard Evans reports.
2: It's a move Washington has dubbed Economic D-Day as it tries to bring the ongoing conflict with Iran to an end. But Tehran is confident it can withstand the measures. US Treasury Secretary Scott Bessent was the person who unveiled the widened sanctions, warning any nation, business or bank found to be financially partnering with Iran will be isolated if they refuse to cut ties. It's unclear whether the move will have any impact, as it's reliant on the reaction from Iran's trading partners, including China, the biggest buyer of Iranian oil, and a nation which has so far ignored any US sanctions.
0: The remains of a Tasmanian man who was never reported missing have been identified more than 3 years after his skull was found. Clancy Balin reports.
3: A male human skull was found by chance at a property in southern Tasmania in July 2023. A police investigation found a small campsite nearby, as well as two brown shoes, a shirt, keys and a lighter. Coroner Madeline Wilson says forensic data led investigators to identify Edward Tate, born in 1971, as the most likely source of the unidentified remains, but it's not clear how or when he died. Ms. Wilson described Mr. Tate as leading a reclusive and itinerant existence. He was last seen in public in 1999. DNA provided by his estranged sister helped confirm his identity.
0: A New South Wales council is moving to make personal locator beacons more widely available after the death of teenage bushwalker Lily Hooper. The 18-year-old's body was found in Natai National Park in the Southern Highlands after an 8-day search involving almost 1,000 people. ABC News.
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6: Right around this beautiful state. It's great to have your company this evening. Thanks so much for joining me. I know that you didn't consent to having me in the hot seat, but it's great to be here with you and for being so kind, carrying me through the Smart Casual Quiz the last two evenings. What a bit of fun that is, hey? If you want to get involved in any conversation throughout the show, 1300 222 612. And if you've got any questions to ask for me or my guests, 04679 22 612. Next. In your ears is going to be astrophysicist and professional stargazer Jonty Horner. Do you remember when Pluto was kicked out of the exclusive Planet Club? Now, yesterday marked the 20th anniversary of its demotion. So we're going to be talking planetary status with Jonty and a whole lot more. And your banger or clanger. Now, have you voted yet on 04679 22 612? If not, you've got to put a B or a C. What's your song tonight? Banger or clanger? This one. Hello.

0: my weakness. I'm totally addicted to bass.
1: Do you want to eat it all up or do you want to throw it in the bin? That is Addicted to Bass by Josh Abrahams and Amiel Damion. Totally Addicted to Bass. It was a banger, at least back in 1998. Maybe it never was for you. Maybe it was a banger for you then and now you're like, ooh, what was I thinking? Or maybe you're hearing it for the first time and you're thinking, I love that. Put a big B in the text, 0467922612. Banger or clanger? We're going to be doing some stargazing very shortly, but to get us there, here's the Wallflowers. And one headlight. It's 8 after 8, 612 ABC Brisbane and Queensland. Hello.

It is the Wallflowers and One Headlight. 6:12 ABC Brisbane and Queensland. It's great to have your company this evening. 7 after 8, very shortly, we're going to go stargazing. But I've got to say, the text line is an absolute ruckus at the moment with tonight's banger or clanger. Some big memories coming back up for many of you who clearly, back in 1998, loved to hit the clubs.

0: my weakness. I'm totally addicted to bass.
1: Now, I'm not saying there ain't a lot of you out there who are putting the capital C in the text line 0467922612, but those of you who love it are totally addicted to bass. Tim says, Mel, I am totally addicted to bass. He's a big B. Also on the text line, Chris says, banger for sure. The whole club reverberated when it was played and played loud. That's from Chris in Maryland. Dan from Charters Tower says, it's a banger. I'm a bass player of 20 years. Love any song or mention of the bass in music. Thanks so much. Keep those texts coming in. 0467922612. That's tonight's banger or clanger. It's called Addicted to Bass by Josh Abrahams.
2: Would you like to swing on a star?

0: As a space-loving family, if there's any segment that I have wanted to do across the whole 612 ABC Brisbane, it's this one. Bit of stargazing with Professor Jonty Horner, an astrophysicist from the Centre for Astrophysics at the University of Southern Queensland. Jonty, hello.
1: Good evening. How are you going?
0: Well, I'm very thrilled right now to be talking to you. Now, yesterday, Jonty, marked the 20th anniversary since this global headline aired.
2: Pluto has been stripped of its status as a planet. Astronomers at a conference in Prague have decided Pluto is not in the same category as the other eight planets circling our sun. It ends decades of debate over Pluto's place in the solar system. Instead, Pluto will now be referred to as a dwarf planet.
3: Oh, that's a bit rough.
1: That's really rough.
0: I'm enjoying the sentiment there because I've got to admit, Jonty, that when that was all going down 20 years ago, I felt the same. It stirred a lot of, you know, being excluded in the playground, being told you're not good enough. I really felt for Pluto. Now, tell me, where were you when that happened and how did you feel about Pluto being demoted?
1: Well, I was a bit more focused on what my next career set was, to be honest. I was just finishing up my first ever job as an astronomer after I'd finished my studies a few years earlier at the University of Bern in Switzerland and getting ready for a big move back to the UK, which happened just a couple of weeks later. And I didn't have the opportunity to talk to people quite as much as I do now, but I was basically thrilled because it's a decision that was very much overdue. I'd always had, even as a kind of slightly obnoxious kid who was similarly getting excluded in the playground for liking this stuff, I was always of the opinion that Pluto should never have been a planet in the first place. And this was righting one of the great celestial wrongs.
0: All right. Well, for those people who are, you know, they didn't even have this on their radar at the time, they didn't care. They might have been like you where they had bigger life events going on than to care about the status of Pluto. Why was it demoted? How did it become a planet in the first place when it didn't really fit the bill?
1: Well, what we consider a planet's changed a number of times over the years as we've learned more about the universe. And this is very much the way that science works, and it's very much the way humanity works, actually. We redefine things as we learn more about them, simply to group like with like so that it makes them easier to study. And if you go back several hundred years, people kind of considered that the moon was a planet, and you had the naked eye planets Mercury, Venus, Mars, Jupiter, and Saturn, and the moon, because they were the things that moved against the background stars. Then people kind of figured out, hang on, the moon's going around the Earth, the rest of them are going around the sun, so the moon isn't a planet. Then Uranus was discovered in 1781, and everybody went, oh, hooray, that's a planet, brilliant. Yet another new one. Following on from that, in the early 1800s, everybody thought, well, if there's one planet that's been missing until now in the solar system, maybe there are more. So they started looking between the orbits of Jupiter and Saturn, between the orbits of Jupiter and Mars, sorry, and they found this object called Ceres, which got classified as a planet halfway between Mars and Jupiter, effectively. And that was great, but then they found three more, Pallas, Juno, and Vesta. And they thought, well, that's a, well, maybe we'll call them planets as well. A few years later, they found a fifth one, and then they found tens, and then they found hundreds. So at about the time that Pluto was discovered, actually, finally, Ceres, Juno, Pallas and Vesta got demoted and they were no longer considered planets anymore because it was such an overwhelming body of evidence that there were many, many other objects there between Mars and Jupiter and all of them were pretty tiny. So Ceres had 130 years as a planet, was demoted. About 76 years later, Pluto, 76 years as a planet, not as long a run as Ceres, but it was the same kind of story. When Pluto was found, and for 60 years afterwards, it was the only thing we knew more distant from the Sun than Neptune. When it was found, it was bright enough that people thought it was probably the size of the Earth. And if it was the size of the Earth, it makes sense to call it a planet. But the more people studied it, the harder it was to justify it being as big as the Earth. So the estimates of its size shrank and shrank again. In the 1970s, just before I entered the world, back in like 1977, a guy discovered the moon of Pluto called Charon. And by observing Pluto and its moon, they realized Pluto is not just not as big as the Earth. It's a third of the size of our moon. It's actually pretty teeny tiny, but it looks bright because it happens to also be very shiny. It's got a lot of effectively nitrogen snow on its surface, so it's very reflective, looks bright, and that tricked people into thinking it was big. That's still all well and good. It was still the only thing beyond Neptune. So while people were thinking, well, maybe it's not a planet, it's the only one out there, so we'll get away with it. But then from 1992 onwards, we found more and more objects sharing the same area of space as Pluto. some of them just as big as Pluto. Eris, another dwarf planet, is almost identical in size to Pluto, but a bit more massive. So a bit like Ceres and the asteroids, by 2006, the weight of evidence had become overwhelming that Pluto was just one of the biggest members of this huge population beyond Neptune. And it had a lot more in common with those objects than it did with the eight planets that we think of nowadays as being the planets. Mm. It's very different. So you group it with its friends.
0: Okay. I mean, I thought probably naively that the only two characteristics of a planet was that it had to be, you know, pretty spherical and it had to be orbiting a star.
1: Yeah, well, that's what it used to be. But if we follow that rule, then you'll end up with hundreds of things you call planets in the solar system alone. And that becomes a bit unwieldy. You know, you can imagine it's easy to learn eight or nine, but 200 of them. You know, not many people think about Eris and Salacia and Quawar and Ceres. They'll think about Pluto because that's what they learned at school, though. But there's this group of objects that are still spherical, that are still going around the sun, but are not that massive and effectively can't clean up after themselves. So the analogy I often like to use is that the dwarf planets are a bit like teenagers. You know, from a distance, they look like adults. They're big and gangly, maybe, but they've still not quite learned to clean their room yet.
0: I love that. That's a great analogy, John T. But there are some people out there who would still like to see Pluto be put back with its, you know, exclusive mates in the planet category. How hard's the push for that? And why do some people feel so strongly about Pluto when there's hundreds of objects just like Pluto out there?
1: Well, the push has lessened over the years. And I would suspect that there may have been a little bit of a pushback in the 1930s about Ceres as well, because we have this thing that the things we learn at school are precious to us and the planets are the planets. So Pluto has this very warm place in the hearts of people who grew up in my kind of era and people who were older. So they were the kind of generations that were most adamant that Pluto's still a planet because you're changing things. It's all a bit weird. Added to that, though, there was a very vocal group in the US who had a particular attachment to Pluto because they had a bit of nationalistic pride about it. The other two planets that were discovered in the form of Uranus and Neptune, Uranus was discovered by a Brit, and then Neptune was discovered by a Brit on the basis of mathematical predictions by a Brit and a Frenchman. Pluto had been discovered by an American, so it was viewed as a planet they'd discovered. So that kind of added weight to keeping it as a planet, which I think is why you've got a more vociferous argument about Pluto's status from there. But added to that, at around the time this decision was made, about 12 months earlier, a spacecraft had been launched called New Horizons that a lot of money had been invested in by the Americans. And that was badged as our visit to the only planet we had not yet sent a spacecraft to. Mm-hmm. And so the team behind that have a very strong interest in Pluto still being considered a planet in terms of getting the coverage for their mission, in terms of communicating the results and getting people excited. It's a lot more exciting to say we're visiting a planet nobody's ever seen than to try and tell people we're going to visit something a bit smaller. It's a dwarf planet, but, you know.
0: But it was a planet, I swear. It was a planet once. John D. Horder is with us this evening, an astrophysicist from the Centre for Astrophysics at University of Southern Queensland. And before we move on to talk about meteor showers that aren't as spectacular as we would have liked, I just do want to mention this wonderful woman, Dava Sabel. I put it in an email to you, John T., because it brought back a great memory thinking about this demotion of Pluto, because this woman, Dava Sabel, she's extraordinary. She's written the book Longitude, which is the story of Galileo, you know, who solved the greatest scientific problem of his time. So that book, Longitude, but she wrote another book as well called The Planets, and Dava Sabel was actually on the Interplanetary Naming Committee. So she was deep in the conversations around who and what is going to be a planet and what should we call them. But it's a really, really fantastic read. You don't have to be a science mind to read The Planets, but it's very, very revealing. All right, Jonty, now let's talk about this meteor shower. It was supposed to knock people's socks off, but it didn't eventuate into much. Talk us through it.
1: Well, it depends where you are. So I flagged this up a couple of times to warn people to not go out and look for the Perseids, because they get a huge amount of coverage every year thanks to the Northern Hemisphere media that gets kind of reproduced on our social media. And some journalists and some outlets in Australia just reproduce that without thinking. But in reality, you can't really see the Perseids unless you're in the far north of our state, and even then they don't put on a great show. But they happen every year, and if you were in the Northern Hemisphere, they're clearly the second best meteor shower of the year. And they have the advantage for Northern Hemisphere observers of falling in the middle of summer when school kids are still on holiday and people are able to travel and sit out in the warm rather than the freezing cold. Mm. So they get a lot of coverage, and I've got incredibly fond memories of them as a kid, and I get a little bit sad that every year I kind of run around shouting, but Australia, ignore the news, don't look at them, wait till December. The reason
0: look
1: I'm bringing
0: away.
1: Them up... Yes, look away. Well, delay your holiday until December and look at the Geminids, which are amazing, and we do get a good view of in mid-December. But I'm bringing them back up again now, particularly if people are thinking of planning a winter holiday our time, that is a summer holiday, in Europe next year, but particularly in 2028, because a recent study has suggested that the Perseids will be extra good in 2028, thanks to the gravity of Jupiter effectively nudging everything around. So if you have the good fortune to travel to Western Europe or Northern America and be there 12th or 13th of August and stay up at night, you'd see a really good meteor shower. And if you'd gone this year, you'd maybe see one per minute. In 2028, it's likely that the rate will double or triple. So you could even see two or three shooting stars per minute every minute at the time of the peak.
0: Ooh,
1: but
0: that
1: the catch
0: nice.
1: Is you've got to go to pretty northern latitudes, right? Oh, it's wonderful. And it's a nice time of year to do it as well. But the catch is you need to book that holiday. We won't really be able to see much of it at all from Queensland. Even at the far north, it will be better than normal. But better than normal isn't that exciting when normal's pretty disappointing.
0: All right, I've just got a question, Jonty. Just reversing yes. back to Jupiter and Jupiter's role in this. So Jupiter's pushing the meteor shower closer in towards us, so we're going deeper?
1: Yeah, basically what you want to imagine with any given meteor shower is that the solar system is littered with these big, grotty, dirty tubes of dust and debris that go across the Earth's orbit, and many of them miss our planet entirely, but some of them intersect our orbit. So it's like if you're driving around a really big roundabout and somebody's had a ute with dirty tyres and driven straight across the middle, and they've left a muddy streak on the road. Every time you go around the roundabout, you'll come back to that muddy streak and have to drive across it. So as the Earth's going around the sun, we crash into these debris streams and we get meteor showers. And the denser the stream and the faster the dust moving, the better shower we get. Now, the stream that makes the Perseids is this really thick tube of debris that takes the Earth about 6 weeks to cross, which makes it tens of millions of kilometres across, really broad, really spread out. But most of the time, the dust really diffuse and we get very few meteors. But around the time of the peak, we're as near to the middle of that tube as we can get, and that's where the dust is densest. But we actually miss the densest part of the tube. That passes above the Earth. We pass underneath it. So we get near the middle, but not through the very, very centre, if you can imagine that. But that tube isn't fixed and stationary in space. It's wobbling around as everything else pulls on it, as all the gravities from all the planets tug on things. And what's going to happen in 2028? Well, what's actually happening now is that dust that will hit the Earth in 2028 is currently passing relatively close to Jupiter. Jupiter's passing near to this tube in space. Jupiter's gravity will deflect that dust just a little bit, moving the position of the tube so we go through a thicker bit of it, and therefore we get more meteors. Now, how much better it will be? We won't really know till we see, because it's really hard to predict these things. But it's a kind of cool reminder that the solar system's ever-changing, and with these meteor showers, they're very much the victims of the gravity of the planets that pull things around, nudge them around. And make them wonderful and changeable.
0: Professor Jonty Horner, that was a sensational explanation, particularly the roundabout. Thank you so much for that. Tim on the text line has said he wants to ask you a question, Jonty. He says, please can you ask Jonty if there is a north or south in space, and if there is, which way does our solar system sit within it?
1: That's a really quirky question. So north and south are kind of defined by convention based on the Earth. So it's all to do with rotation. So when we think about where the poles of the other planets are, we don't say, well, north for the Earth points in this direction. And so on that planet, which pole points nearest to that is north. What we do instead is say, which way is it rotating? And then that tells you which way north is. So I guess the way to imagine it is if you grab the Earth in your hand and have your fingers pointing in the direction that the Earth is rotating, if it's your right hand and your thumb is pointing up, your thumb is pointing north. If it's your left hand and your fingers are pointing in the direction the Earth is rotating, your thumb's pointing south, if that makes sense. So imagine cupping the Earth along its equator with your middle finger sat along the equator. Mm. Your thumb of your left hand points to the South Pole, thumb of your right hand points to the North Pole. And so for any object, we can figure out which its north and south poles are, and that works for planets, works for stars. You could follow the same logic for our galaxy and work out the north galactic pole and the south galactic pole.
0: If you could hold our galaxy in your hand.
1: Well, if you could measure how it's rotating and then visualise it and imagine it. So that's actually where these concepts of north and south come from. So we don't have an absolute universal north, but we've got the Earth's north pole and south pole. We've also got the magnetic north and south poles, which add a bit of complexity because they point in slightly different directions. But we also have the direction of the sun's pole. We've also got the direction of the galaxy's north and south poles. And so those are things that are set. When we understand the rotation of the object, we can define north and south. And effectively, those north and south are just telling scientists which direction the rotation is going. Because if you know which the North Pole is, you know what direction the rotation must be.
0: Oh, it's a fascinating question. And I love hearing questions like that, just to know what's ticking inside other people's minds. So thank you so much for that, Tim. John Dee, we've almost run out of time, but I don't want you to leave without answering this question, because I think if we're going to talk about the demotion, the anniversary of the demotion of Pluto, I can't help but ask you about the new exoplanet that has been discovered. And what is that?
1: Well, there are many that we're finding, but this one's a little bit quirky. It's a planet that's got the wonderful name of GJ523b.
0: Oh, adorable.
1: A little bit of a brainwave there. Yeah, isn't it cute? It's a little bit weird, though, because it seems to be a kind of class of planet we've not really found before, which people are now calling a mega-Earth. So we've talked before about super-Earths and mini-Neptunes, which are quite common planets a bit bigger than the Earth. But this one's a little bit odd because it's 2.5 times the diameter of the Earth, which means based on its size, you'd expect it to be maybe 8 or 10 Earth masses, to be less dense than the Earth and have a really big atmosphere. That's what we typically find for planets that are that diameter. And we call those mini-Neptunes. They're like Neptune, but smaller. This one, though, appears to be pretty much solid rock and metal with no atmosphere. Oh. So instead of being 10 times the mass of the Earth, it's about 25 times the mass of the Earth, much, much denser than the Earth. And it's really odd because a planet that massive should have enough gravity to grab hold of a lot of gas when it's forming and make a big atmosphere. So to find one without a big atmosphere means that you're asking, why is it like that? And as a scientist, I look at it and go, why is it so much denser than we expect? Now, we've actually got, on a much smaller scale, two planets a little bit like that in the solar system that are denser than we expect. One is Mercury and one's the Earth. And for Mercury and the Earth, we know that late in their formation, they were in mega celestial hit and run incidents, where they were in these huge collisions that stripped a lot of the lighter material away, leaving kind of a shattered, denser husk in the form of Mercury, or a slightly overdense planet in the form of the Earth. So what we might be seeing with this planet is a planet that formed and had a massive collision that stripped away all the gas in its atmosphere and left it really big and really massive, but bare, with
0: really,
1: no air.
0: Really exposed.
1: Yes. So all a bit quirky. I mean, the other alternative is that it was once like Neptune or even bigger like Jupiter, and something happened to steal all the atmosphere away. Totally different scenario, but we just don't know yet. And the beauty of it is, aside from how complex the cosmos is, the more objects like this we find, the more we understand the kind of complexity of how planets form, which means we understand our solar system and our history better as well.
0: Fascinating little specks in the universe, aren't we? Professor John Dee Horner, it's so great to have this conversation with you. I just love this stargazing segment. What a treat it is to get to host it tonight. Thank you so much for your time, as always.
1: It's an absolute pleasure. Thank you for having me, and fingers crossed for some good clear skies once the rainbow gets through.
0: Absolutely. Professor John Dee Horner, astrophysicist from the Centre for Astrophysics at University of Southern Queensland. It's just gone 8:30. I'm going to play out your banger or your clanger in just a moment, and we're going to go to the tally room and find out how you voted.
3: Budging on the blind side.
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0: Coming up very shortly, did you see that clip of the robot going full throttle and beating Usain Bolt's 100-metre world record and then smashing into the big mat at the end of it? It was kind of fabulous and very disturbing. Maybe you feel differently. But it used that crash mat to come to a stop. All of this technology had a bit of explosion out the middle, but watching it run sort of melted my mind a little bit. Where that clip was from was the Beijing Humanoid Games, and it's a signal to the industry's immense growth. Should we be concerned? We're going to be getting into that very shortly. But firstly, your banger or clanger. Let's wrap this up. You're going to hear the full song. So it's your last 3.5 minutes to jump on the text line and put a B or a C in there. 0467 922 612. Your baseline.

0: Yeah, banger. Oh, yeah, clanger. Got to admit, did not see this result coming. Of you. Well, like, absolutely, hands down, that is a banger. It's a club banger. It's a bass banger. So there you go. It's going on the bangers list. Josh Abrahams and his track from 1998, Totally Addicted to Bass. Thanks so much for getting your vote. You never cease to amaze me. I'll give you that.
1: You're with Mel Bampton, ABC Western Queensland.
0: Now, what compels most people to watch the Olympics is the community spirit, right? The incredible displays of athleticism and world records being smashed out on the field. But what happens when the competitors are missing a core part of that? Humanness, humanity. It's the third day of Beijing's humanoid robot games, and we've already seen a robot break Usain Bolt's 100-metre record. Should we be concerned? Should we be applauding? Could we be doing both at the same time? And what does this world competition say about the industry? Jonathan Roberts is a professor in robotics at QUT and Centre Director at the Australian Robotics Centre. Jonathan, hello. Thanks for joining us this evening.
2: Hi, Mel. Thanks for having me.
0: Oh, I'm really looking forward to getting to the seed of this, I suppose, the centre, and just figuring out how I'm supposed to feel, Jonathan. Where does the term humanoid come from? Let's start there.
2: So the humanoid robots in this kind of competition, they define it as a robot that's got two arms, two legs, a torso, power on board, and no cables sticking out, trailing along. So it's a bit like a person's shape. So that's how they define it.
0: Why are we trying to do this, Jonathan? Why are we trying to turn our robots into human-looking creations?
2: Yeah, so the argument is kind of a practical and economic one. The idea is we've already built our world for us. You know, so we've got doors, we've got door handles, we've got lifts, we've got stairs, we've got cutlery, we've got all the things. So the idea is if you could have a general purpose robot that could use all the stuff we've already got and made, then maybe that would work, right? Rather than having a robot vacuum cleaner or a robot something else that does another thing, or another robot that does something else, and you know, your home having 20 different robots, just have one. And the best idea there is make it like a person, so therefore it can already use our stuff.
0: Oh, there's a lot that comes up for me in that, Jonathan, because it does suggest that we are the best design for all things. And yes, we are absolutely versatile. But specific robots for specific jobs does suggest to me, at least, that they would be more efficient.
2: Oh, they might be, but it might not be economic. So okay. It's an economics argument. That's what people are saying, that to be affordable, you probably need general purpose robots.
0: Okay, the fear that comes up, and I'm sure listeners will feel the same, is when we're talking about humanoid robots being designed to be more human shaped because the world is already designed for us, does mean as well, if it goes horribly wrong, they can open the same doors that we might be wanting to close and keep them out.
2: Yes, absolutely. That's So as well as all the potential benefits, of course, there's a awful lot of potential risks. So that is why we're very, very interested in doing research in this area. So that before these things actually are useful, because they're not useful yet, right? We've seen at this games, which we can talk about in a sec, that you know they still can only do a few things. It's still a while off before they can do anything serious. So in the interim, we need to start thinking through, you know, where we should definitely use them and where we should definitely not, and how we sort of, you know, minimise risk.
0: All right, before we dive deep into the fear side of things, let's talk more about the Beijing's humanoid robot games. Now, we've seen some incredible things coming out of Beijing, and it feels like they're really trying to show the world over the last year just how advanced they've become, at least in these, not comical areas, I wouldn't say that, but maybe just more superficial, how they dance, how they run, and in the games, how they play things like football, these sprints that where they have gotten so fast. I mean, why design a robot to do the kinds of things that we're seeing at the humanoid robot games? What is the point?
2: So the sprint one's an interesting one. So taking a step sort of back, there's 50 different events at this humanoid games. About 25 of them, so half of them are sort of, you know, athletics-y type things like football, weightlifting, running, or high jump, all of that sort of stuff, long jump. And but the other 25 are kind of like, one is making beds, one is sorting coloured things.
0: I fully support that.
2: That's right. One is folding laundry. What, you know, they're the sort of the practical ones. So there's two sides to this competition. So the running ones are kind of, they're pushing the the robot hardware, and they're trying to sort of see just how, you know, what happens when you push them as far as you can. And we actually have seen, like,

0: there was a 400 meter race yesterday where one of the robots went around incredibly fast and then it burst into flames because its motors overheated, right? So, you know, so it's all about pushing the hardware in that case.
1: Okay. And what I also see when I watch that, and I saw the one that caught fire as well, is the you can't really call them biomechanics. They're just mechanics, but they are taken from the way that we, of course, run. And walking is simply, you know, that act of putting one foot in front of the other is to prevent us from falling over. So to see these robots being able to master almost that of biomechanics was pretty extraordinary.
0: It is, but it's still nothing as good as us, really. You know, so, you know, our good old human sprinters don't burst into flames. We can cool ourselves.
1: I don't know. I'm in menopause, Jonathan.
0: There's all of these things.
1: What are you going to do with that, hey? I'm actually burning up right now as we're talking. I'm sweating. Anyway, keep talking about robots.
0: Yeah, so you know, the hardware is being shown off by the sort of, you know, the jumping, the running, all of that sort of stuff. And then it's the intelligence on the software side, which they're trying to see how far we've got with actually things like the football, because that's a team sport. I think they're playing five-a-side football. And it's still not quite as good as, you know, if you go to the football at halftime, the little kids come on and do their little thing. It's not as good as that. Right. So we're still talking maybe, you know, I don't know, very slow two-year-olds sort of kicking balls around. But it's way better than it was a year ago. So what is interesting about them running this event every year, this is the second one, is there's huge improvements from last year to this year. So the 100-meter record last year was 21 seconds, and this year it's 9.39. They've halved that in a year.
1: It's comedic. It's, you know, practical. It's terrifying. Some of the other things they were testing is precision tasks like tightening screws, opening bottles, picking up beads with tweezers and testing those really sort of fine skills. What are the difficulties in designing robotic hands that can be so nuanced?
0: I mean, our hands are amazing for starters. So sort of trying to copy that is difficult. I mean, some of the hands that they are showing now are actually pretty good. So some of that, but they still don't have the amazing touch sensing that we have. You know, so our hands, you know, they can move amazingly, but we can feel pain, pressure, temperature, all of that stuff, you know, how slippery things are. We've got amazing hands. So there's still a way to go there. And the other big problems that these robots have is their sensing of the world. So when we look at stuff, hear stuff, again, I talk about feeling stuff, they're very bad at that. Right, very, very bad at that. There's still a long way to go. So different lighting conditions will confuse robots. Sometimes they just won't be able to see stuff at all. So there's still a long way to go there.
1: Jonathan Roberts is a professor in robotics at QUT and Centre Director at the Australian Robotics Centre. Just on that, in terms of how humanoid robots may one day interact with us, they're going to be, you know, they've got all of this metal and these other components that could suggest that they could be very, very strong. We may want to teach them to master something like the handshake, but then that takes individualized understanding of the person in front of you and the hand that you're holding to really nail that handshake well in a safe way. Is it going to be always, not always, because who knows what's going to happen, but keeping a distance from the robot so they're not designed for human touch seems like the smart avenue to go. What's your thoughts on that?
0: I think it will be very dependent on how we want to use it, because some of the applications that, you know, will almost rely on, we want them to touch people. If you're helping, say, lift someone, you know, there are many injuries in lifting people. So that is one of those cases where a big, strong robot would probably be a good idea. And you've got to trade off the chance that something goes wrong versus that not using the robot and hurting people doing the same thing. Yeah, so it's kind of very depends. Yeah, it will depend on the application for sure. But there'll be absolutely, like if you're, say, doing baggage handling at an airport and you want these robots to very delicately kind of chuck cases around very quickly, you probably don't want to be anywhere near them.
1: Do you have any fears, Jonathan?
0: I haven't got fears from robots. I've just got fears from people using robots. At the end of the day, it's how we use all of these things. So.

0: So that's, I guess that's the same with any technology.
1: And historically, we haven't done well with things, anything in the hands of humans.
0: No, that's right. Well, it's mixed, right? It's always mixed. So we want to get ahead of this before, they're available and super capable, but all the right safety things have not been put in place. That's the worry.
1: Hearing that across a lot of developing tech. Just lastly, Jonathan, just coming back to these humanoid robot games. I mean, they're fantastic to watch. They really are, whether that fear comes up for you or not. It's pretty extraordinary to see. Could we have something like these humanoid games becoming, part of our sort of entertainment, similar to, how we enjoy watching humans compete in the Olympics? Will they become something that we might all get into as something to enjoy?
0: Yeah, I think so, because actually there are a lot of humans involved in this in a team kind of sense. So it's a little bit like Formula One. I mean, yes, there's a human driver in a car, but there's, I know some of the teams have got 600 staff, right? And that's kind of similar in the humanoid robots doing amazing things. There's dozens and dozens, probably hundreds of people behind each design. And that's kind of what's interesting. So yeah, even though we're seeing the robots, there's a whole lot of people, so that's kind of cool.
1: Oh, it's fascinating stuff. Been such an interesting conversation. Jonathan Roberts, thank you so much for your time tonight.
0: Thanks, Mel. Thanks for having me.
1: I'd love to know what comes up for you when you hear about, well, that conversation, and if you've seen any of that footage around Beijing's humanoid robot games. We certainly get to see those little snapshots that go viral of things that are comedic or of a menopausal robot that catches fire. What's your thoughts and feelings when you hear about robotic technology? It's some fantastic stuff in there that Jonathan talked about, being able to lift people who need that kind of assistance. Distance 0467922612, or does the risk outweigh the benefit? Here's Jennifer Love Hewitt on 612 ABC Brisbane and Queensland, bare naked. Good evening to you.

0: Jennifer Love Hewitt and Bare Naked, 612 ABC Brisbane and Queensland. Great to have you along. It's 7 minutes to nine. Up next, you're going to hear how a second chance at life has been a catalyst to help others. You're going to meet the young Queensland man who is spreading the word on organ donation.
1: One of Australia's most recognisable broadcasters is facing the biggest battle of his life. Alan Jones has pleaded not guilty to multiple historical sexual assault charges, and now the case is before the courts.
2: I'm not going to dwell here on the allegations made about me, other than to say that I refute them entirely.
1: As witnesses step into the box and the evidence unfolds, the Case Love podcast will be your eyes and ears inside the courtroom. 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
0: Think back to when you were 17, about to finish school, maybe leaving her home. The world was at your feet. Well, today the Queensland man has been recognised for spreading the word on organ donation. Take a listen to this.
3: I was in the end of my schooling years. Would have just graduated, went to schoolies and just started a new job actually. Did all the things that any other 17-year-old would have after finishing school. And I just always felt a bit breathless. Just couldn't do the things I would normally be able to do.
4: Because you were playing sport and all that sort of stuff, weren't you?
3: Yep, so I actually just had won my rugby league grand final a couple of weeks before.
4: What team?
3: Winner Manly Seagulls.
0: Then what happened?
3: Yeah, I just started getting breathless and I kept going to the doctors and they just kept telling me it was my asthma, and I was like, I've had asthma before, I know this is something else. And I actually went to the Redlands Hospital and one of the nurses checked my pulse and immediately she knew something was wrong and took me to the cardiologist, and once I saw them, I didn't even know what they were at the point at time. I was like, oh, these sound like really serious people. I'm a bit worried now. And then, yeah, the cardiologist pretty much told me straight up that you have cardiomyopathy and I'm going to need to keep you in the hospital for a little while.
0: And did he explain to you what that was?
3: Yes. So pretty much cardiomyopathy is when your heart starts failing your other organs and just starts depleting until finally you need a new heart.
4: How sick did you get, Jalen?
3: Within a couple of days, I was bedridden and could barely walk.
4: What's going on in your life, like with your family and everything else at such a time like that, Jalen?
3: I'm really fortunate enough to have a really, really great support group, and I definitely couldn't have done it without my family. My mum, she stayed with me pretty much every day within the hospital. She fought to sleep in the hospital room with me. She was there pretty much by my side every day, every second of my journey.
4: Gee, yeah, lucky to have that support in your life.
3: Definitely.
4: That's remarkable. And then you get word that a heart's available. What happens? How quickly does that unfold?
3: I remember the night like it was yesterday, to be honest. Me, my mum and my stepfather were watching Jurassic Park, trying to clear our minds, get rid of all the negative thoughts, and we heard a knock on the door, and it was real late, so we didn't think it. Like, we were like, who's coming at our door this late? And our cardiologist at the time opened the door, and our faces just dropped. We knew this was either really good news or really bad news. And he came in with a bit of a smirk on his face, and I knew that he was coming to tell me the good news. And he came and told me, Jalen, we got your heart. Don't get your hopes up. Not all of them is going to be a first try, but we found your heart. I think my mum and my stepfather started bawling their eyes out, just didn't know how to process it. But for some reason, I just knew that this heart was going to save my life.
0: How long was the surgery?
3: The doctor said it was 9 long hours.
0: Wow. And how were you when you came out and you opened your eyes?
3: I was gobsmacked. I've never felt this shocked in my life. I've been living for a couple months feeling no heartbeat at all. And when I woke up, I could feel something heavy in my chest and I knew that everything worked out.
0: And we're 5 years down the track now. How are you feeling? How have you noticed your day-to-day life is different to before the transplant?
3: Oh, I feel like $1 million. I felt like what I would if I didn't have any of this journey happen. I can do all the things that I want to do. I'm a disability support worker. I work with the best clients in the world day to day. I found the love of my life. I've started my own clothing brand that aims to promote organ donation to the youth.
0: And it's got a special name, hasn't it?
3: Yeah, so my clothing brand will be called Second Chance, which is just built on the second chances that the world gives you and how you use them.
4: Earlier this year, I met you on stage at the Volunteering Awards because you were named the 2026 Queensland Youth Volunteer of the Year. You're pretty shocked when I read your name out, Jalen.
3: Definitely. I think shocked is an understatement. I went into the awards thinking nothing of it, thinking, oh, I've done my part. Like, I wasn't expecting any recognition. Like,

0: I do this volunteering work out of the kindness of my heart. But to be named a finalist is amazing. But then to be go on and win the award, oh, I couldn't tell you how I was feeling.
1: Well, let's talk about the work that you do on that volunteer basis. What are you hoping to achieve?
0: I started volunteering for Donate Life ever since I was well enough out of hospital. Always wanted to give back, and I never really had a purpose to or a calling. And as soon as I was presented with this opportunity, it was like something I've been waiting for, and I took it straight away. The main thing I do is I go around to different schools, just tell different classes my story, just try and inform them a bit more on the matter. Kind of what I'm doing with my clothing brand. Like, I just want the youth to have a bit more information behind them when they make the decision.
2: And Jaylen, have you met the family of your donor?
0: No. So when you get an organ transplant, you are allowed to write a letter to your family, to your donor family, and they are permitted to write you one back.
2: And have you done that?
0: I think I'm a paragraph in, but yeah, as you can probably imagine, it's kind of hard to find the right words to show someone how grateful you are for saving their life.
2: Yeah, and especially when you're a young person, and obviously it was probably a young person who they lost. What would you say to them?
0: I think the main thing I would like to emphasise is that they've given a young person a second chance at life. And I'm not going to live my life for my donor, but I do a lot of these things with the donor in my mind, but I don't live my life for my donor. I live my life to the fullest to acknowledge my donor.
3: Beautiful story. Hey, Jaylen Rongo, Queensland's Youth Volunteer of the Year, speaking with Craig Zonka and Loretta Ryan at 612 ABC Brisbane. They're the stories that we need right now, aren't they? Wonderful to have your company. It's time for your news. Thank you.
4: ABC News with Andrew Kaloupas. The Federal Labor MP representing Greater Darwin says he'll fight a new charge levelled against him today. Here's Rio Davis.
5: Solomon MP Luke Gosling was granted bail last month after he allegedly assaulted the Northern Territory Administrator David Connolly in July, charges Mr Gosling denies. Among the conditions of his bail was a requirement to advise Mr Connolly of plans to attend any events the administrator was likely to attend. Police have not detailed the alleged breach on August 14th, and a spokesperson for Mr Gosling says they haven't been told any details either. The matter will be heard on September 30th at the same time as the earlier contested assault charges.
4: The Prime Minister is pushing ahead with plans to impose national guidelines for artificial intelligence data centres. Anthony Albanese will seek agreement on the proposed standards at a meeting of National Cabinet tomorrow, but Queensland and the Northern Territory have raised objections. The federal government wants the data centre obligations to focus on energy and water use. Speaking at a Business Council of Australia dinner, the Prime Minister says the country can't afford to have eight different systems that govern AI.
6: Australia can do more to unlock frontier AI development, and we must shape this change to harness the positive opportunities while minimising the downsides.
4: Police say a stabbing in Melbourne CBD that has left a 10-year-old boy and his mother in hospital was a random attack, and that the man responsible was known to police. The boy was walking down Spencer Street with his family when he was allegedly attacked by a 27-year-old man who was walking past. Police say his mother tried to help him when the man put her in a headlock and stabbed her as well. The 27-year-old was later arrested with a pair of scissors. Superintendent Zorka Dunstan says it was an emotional scene for the young boy's siblings.
7: I was in my office upstairs, saw what was happening, I came down. One of the boys, who's 11-year-old, he was crying, you know, which absolutely impacted by what he saw. I gave him a hug because, you know, I was impacted just watching how he reacted.
4: A bushwalking safety program will be established in southern New South Wales in memory of 18-year-old Lily Hooper, who died during a solo hike. Here's Kaveh Akbari.
8: Ms Hooper's body was found last week in the Tai National Park near Mittagong in New South Wales' Southern Highlands after an eight-day search involving almost 1,000 people. Wollondilly Council says it will make personal locator beacons available for residents and bushwalkers to borrow free of charge alongside practical safety information. Mayor Matt Gould says the idea was developed with Ms Hooper's family and will be delivered with the New South Wales National Parks

0: and Wildlife Service. The state government is also considering changes to safety signage in national parks while a coronial investigation into Ms. Hooper's death continues.
1: Independent MP Allegra Spender has called on National Cabinet to give the Domestic, Family and Sexual Violence Commission greater powers to improve accountability. Ms. Spender, along with Independent MP Zali Steggall, are calling for the Commission to have the ability to compel data, audit spending and track recommendations. The government is working on the second action plan for the national plan to end violence against women and children, but the pair want those powers considered at tomorrow's National Cabinet meeting. Ms. Spender says more accountability and greater oversight is urgently needed.
2: So I'm asking National Cabinet tomorrow to give those powers to that Commissioner. This is a recommendation in the Rapid Review of Prevention. This is a recommendation by the Commissioner themselves. This is a practical action right now, so we can go to one place to see what's going on.
1: Thousands of Muslims in Indonesia have prayed for rain in the wildfire-hit southern Sumatra province. The BBC's Abunya Boyo has more.
3: Officials in the Indonesian region worst hit by wildfires have turned to spiritual measures. The prayer initiative saw 3,000 people gather shoulder to shoulder to perform the special Islamic prayer for rain, known as Salat al-Istisqa, in front of the governor's building, while thick smoke shrouded the roads and buildings around them. The mass prayer is in addition to firefighting efforts and drought mitigation in a crisis that's choking the region with thick, unhealthy haze. On Monday, Indonesia gave Malaysian authorities permission to enter its airspace for cloud seeding operations to increase precipitation.
1: ABC News.
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6: Good evening to you. 9:05. Great to have you along for the ride, Mel Bampton. Yes, filling in for the iconic Kelly Higgins Divine. What's coming up this hour? Well, I can tell by the text line that many of you know exactly what's coming up this hour. Songs you love from about 9:30. So this is where I get to hand the DJ controls over to you. And hear about the songs that swirl their way around your heart and worm your way inside your head. So it's essentially a request line directly to me from about 9:30 onwards. But you know what? You can start getting those requests in now, 0467 922 612. And if a particular song that you want to hear has a story around it, we'll jump on the phone and we'll have a yarn, 1300 222 612. Coming up very shortly, what did the Great Barrier Reef look like when sea levels were 80 metres lower than they are today? Well, a recent research mission, it uncovered many secrets of our Great Barrier Reef. So stay tuned for that. And as well up next, or in this next half an hour, you'll hear the future of old landfill sites and how they could look very, very different. It is 9:07. I reckon I've got a bit of a feel for this one. What do you think? Bob Marley and the Wailers. One Love. 612 ABC Brisbane and Queensland. I hope this one gets you in an even better mood.

0: Bob Marley and the Wailers. One love. It's 9 after 9 at 6:12 ABC Brisbane and Queensland. Hello to you. Now, when you think of distinctly Queensland landmarks, what comes to mind immediately for you? Maybe it's Carnarvon Gorge, the Dinosaur Trail in Winton, the Daintree, Twin Falls, perhaps Maggie Island or the Great Barrier Reef. Have you ever stopped to think about what any of these places were like 65,000 years ago, things we identify in a certain way now that were very different in the human story of this land? According to stories passed down through more than 70 traditional owner groups who are connected to the Great Barrier Reef, it wasn't always a stunning marine paradise and one of the great wonders of the world, but land that may have been forests and grasslands where people like our next guest's ancestors would have hunted rather than fished. Shinta Barney is supervisor, Wapabara Land and Sea Ranger, and she's just returned from an exploratory voyage that weaves her ancestors' oral stories with Western science to discover exactly what the reef was like when her ancestors first walked where people now snorkel. She's here to share some of the reef's deeper secrets. Shinta, welcome.
1: Hi, how are you?
0: I'm excellent. Thanks so much for joining me tonight. Now, firstly, can you tell us about Wapabara country, your country? What area does that take in?
1: It's off the coast of Yeppoon, which is 45 minutes away from Rockhampton. It's the Great Keppel Islands.
0: So one of the most beautiful places in the world is your country.
1: Yes, ma'am.
0: Tell me about your family's connection to the reef.
1: So from 1902 was the last member that was taken from country, and we are descendants of him, Konomi, who is connected to the Durrumbul mob, through marriage. So we take very good pride in this venture that we just were able to adventure on.
0: Well, tell me about this expedition. It was led by University of Queensland Professor Helen Bostock. But what did it mean to you as an Indigenous ranger to be asked to go on this research mission that is on your own country?
1: Oh, it wasn't even a dream. And to be able to experience these things when you have no clue yourself what it entails, it's very heartwarming, especially to learn where our ancestors come from, because who gets that sort of recognition throughout these days?
0: What did you know about jumping on that boat before you actually got on there? What did you think it was going to be like?
1: I knew it was going to be a big boat, but I didn't think as big as it was, especially to have to climb up a ladder to get on board when we first arrived.
0: Because you had to go out in a little boat, then climb up the ladder.
1: Yes.
0: Okay. All right. So the first thing, it's a massive boat. What was it like on board?
1: It was astounding to have, like, I want to say like 5 to 6 slabs, it felt like. It had 2 gyms, a whole mess, all 3 different levels of people being able to sleep, because we had 12-hour shifts on and off. So we'd had a day shift and a night shift.
0: And tell us how you spent your days.
1: Usually it was looking out at the ocean. We got to see some whales, which is the Wapabara totem, which tells me we were on the right place and doing the right thing by being there and trying to expand our knowledge with these scientists.
0: And how, I'm really, excuse me for a second. Sorry, I got something in my throat there. I'm really curious about how, you know, your ancestors, until the disruption of colonisation, carried the stories from 65,000 years before of what that land was like. And, of course, this great disruption that happened all around the country happened to your people. And some of those stories were lost. But were there still, and are there still, those tendrils, those sort of little bits of stories that managed to stay alive through colonisation that gave you a little bit of an indicator of what that area of the Great Barrier Reef was like before colonisation and from way, way, way back with the old people?
1: Yeah, well, through our stories and our song lines and from

0: what we know, we traded with other mobs. Our stories do coincide with what we've learned on this voyage, and being able to see that there were channels and other river systems all the way out through the Fitzroy River all to the Swains, it just backs our knowledge to be able to say, hey, we were here.
1: And so just to really clarify, the area that we know as the Great Barrier Reef 65,000 years ago was 80, the sea levels were 80 metres lower than what they are today. So all that area was a landmass with river systems and waterways, as you spoke to. Did you get an indication on this voyage what the land was like, what was growing there?
0: Not just as yet. We need to wait for the researchers and scientists to be able to get the samples back and tested, which could possibly take up to 2 to 3 years, depending on the test that it needs to go through. But we're hoping it does from what we can see it did. But we just need, obviously, the evidence to back it up.
1: So what was the sciencey stuff like for, you know, that was my professional term, the sciencey stuff. What was it like on the boat? Like, what were they actually using? What was Professor Bostock trying to do? Were there samples being collected? Was it about measuring depth? Talk us through that nitty-gritty.
0: So there was a whole bunch of that. We had an ops room that had all these screens that had those sonars worked, which then led down to through a laser that went back and up, brought us images back, and we were able to see the outline of the different layers and the sediment all along the reef and the ocean floor. And then we tested with CTDs, I forget what the acronym for that was. It tested the water levels, the salinity, the temperature. We were able to get multi-cores, which is these big cores of pipe, brought it out and cut them into little layers to be able to test for pollen and different little sea creatures and stuff. I forget what they're called too. Sorry.
1: That's so fine. But I wonder what it was like for you through all of this very modern science imagery and testing to be able to see and look at these images and think that's the land that my ancestors walked on. What did that mean to you?
0: It felt very powerful, and I love to be able to experience it with my younger cousin, who is now a Land and Sea Ranger, and our other ladies who are Land and Sea Rangers, and be able to say, hey, we're doing what our ancestors didn't have a chance to get. Now we're just leading the way for our next generation.
1: You're hearing the voice of Shinta Barney, who is Supervisor Wapabara Land and Sea Ranger. As you mentioned, Shinta, your family stories were disrupted during the late 1800s and the last of your ancestors removed from Wapabara country in 1902. Stories, language and culture disrupted. How did this trip help to piece back the stories?
0: Oh, it helped piece it by being able to be there and see it in person and having it explained properly from a Western science. But then when you sit back and think about all the stories you were told from your family members, it just coincides with everything, and it's much bigger than you ever think or feel.
1: And taking some of that information that you learned back to your elders, what does that mean?
0: It means a lot, because then at least they know as well that we are doing our part, and they also get a close mind as well, because they didn't get to experience it either.
1: Did it give you a hope, I guess, of how oral stories, you know, ancient Indigenous knowledge and modern science can actually come together to create the best possible outcomes across all science?
0: Oh, most definitely. With everything that us Land and Sea Rangers do, it from this voyage to other projects, everything leads back to what our ancestors passed down to us, and to be able to put that knowledge, not just for Indigenous Australia, but non-Indigenous Australia too, it brings our history so much closer together.
1: Well, lastly, Shinta, before I let you go, what are the Wapabara Land and Sea Rangers working on at the moment?
0: We have a whale festival coming up September 19th here on Wapa, so we've been working to get that up and running and ready for its first year.
1: Okay, can you give us the dates? Can anybody get along?
0: 19th of September. There should be more seats available on the ferries or on the Fast Cats boat. Well, sure, come along, enjoy yourself. And we love just having people around to talk and chat.
1: That sounds like a bloody beautiful way to spend a day. Shinta Barney, thank you so much for your time this evening.
0: Thank you too.
1: Shinta Barney there, Supervisor, Wapabara Land and Sea Ranger. Wow, festival on Wapa. How good does that sound? Let's jump into a bit of Bonnie Tyler, Holding Out for a Hero. It's 19 after 9, 612 ABC Brisbane and Queensland. Hello to you.

0: That is Bonnie Tyler holding out for a hero. It's 23 after 9. Now, if you want to get along to that whale festival that Shintabani mentioned there, it's on the 19th of September, happening on Wappa, also known as Great Keppel Island. If you can't quite get there, well, more close to home, perhaps for you, might be Minjeriba, also known as Stradi Q Fest. The Quandamooka Festival is returning to Minjeriba this year, bringing 2 days of traditional dance, music, art, storytelling and workshops. I've got my nighttime mouth on right now. I'm like cotton wool balls in there. It's going to be happening on September 12th and Sunday 13th of September, starting at 10 a.m. That's the Quandamooka Festival, and that sounds like a lovely day out as well, in a very, very beautiful place. Songs You Love is coming up shortly, so get those requests in. But before then, when a landfill is full, Queensland regulations require it to be rehabilitated and capped using engineered cover systems that may include clay, soil and synthetic materials. But over the past 2 decades, an alternative approach known as phytocapping has been trialled around Australia using vegetation rather than conventional landfill caps. Nikki Sorbello has this report.
1: Phytocapping is a method of capping a landfill after we've finished filling it. We use plants and soil as a capping method rather than the traditional clay or plastic or bitumen caps.
2: Kerry Dalton is the Bundaberg Regional Council's branch manager of waste and recycling. The council has been trialling phytocap technology since 2019, where once a landfill site is full, a top layer of soil is added and then native trees and shrubs are planted.
1: What this does over the longer term, it essentially maintains itself, so you don't have to go back in and fix holes in the cap, or with plastic, you know, over time that will wear. So as the trees grow, it's a self-sustaining system.
2: The Department of Environment says former landfill sites must be covered up to prevent leachate, a toxic liquid created when water mixes with the waste, from seeping out and contaminating local groundwater. Phytocapping works by trapping water in the soil, with the trees delivering it back into the atmosphere through the transpiration process.
1: There's a lot of benefits around that type of cap compared to traditional caps. They have other benefits around methane, which we're looking into at the moment, and, you know, bringing native wildlife back into the area.
2: The technology was introduced into Australia in 2003, with the first application in 2011, but it isn't widely used, and researchers like Nadun Balaki are hoping to change that. The PhD candidate spent 6 months with the Bundaberg Council analysing 7 years of data.
3: So this is kind of a new trend. Phytocapping is a nature-based solution. But the only thing is, we don't have numbers. We don't have measured figures to prove regulatory authorities this phytocapping is giving the same results similar to other expensive capping materials. My target is to give some kind of a practical, industrial-friendly and industry-oriented solution in such a way that the outcome is directly applied to industry for the betterment of economy and other perspectives.
2: Dr. Ruby Michael, a senior lecturer in ecological engineering at Griffith University, has been researching phytocaps since they were introduced to Australia. She estimates there could be as many as 50 sites using the process across the country, although the exact number is unknown.
4: We have never done a full-scale assessment of the technology, who's using it, where it's been used, what are the sort of successes and challenges. And we have started doing that. We've started a national survey supported by the Waste Management and Resource Recovery Association of Australia and Griffith University.
2: Dr. Michael says the technology has proven itself equal in engineering performance, but has other added benefits.
4: Recreating a forest ecosystem on top of a landfill, obviously, biodiversity benefits. And then potentially, if you have an innovative site owner who would like to provide after-use benefit for community, those spaces can also become places of recreation, of bird watching, and it can enhance landscape connectivities. These are rare opportunities for us to reclaim green space. And because the phytocap has such densely planted, diverse vegetation, there's an opportunity for it to really be a flourishing and exciting green space compared to a parkland, for example.
2: Despite the benefits, researchers are working to address the barriers to adoption.
4: Not everybody is used to using plants or accustomed to designing with plants. And we found that there were things like a lack of knowledge or misunderstandings about the technology. There was a need for more case studies of successful sites. We don't have any concerns. We just know that that support system is really needed for the technology so that regulators can be confident to use it, so that designers can be confident to design, so site owners can feel like they have a good understanding and can see how these systems can work at their sites.
2: In Bundaberg, the trial has been so successful, Waste and Recycling Branch Manager Kerry Dalton says the council is looking to use phytocapping on a second landfill.
1: We're going to start on the next landfill site maybe in the next year once we've got a bit more information and analyse the data and just make sure that the cap works, that it's effective. And they're going to do some more research around the long-term impacts and how it performs over time with clients.

0: met and weather.
1: That's Kerry Dalton from Bundaberg Regional Council, ending that report from Nikki Sorbello. It's almost that time to hand those DJ controls over to you. It's time to get the songs you love into me. 0467 922 612. I got a little story from Aria, though, to get you in the mood for a little bit more music and why it's so important to just hold on to music being made by humans.
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1: You might be very pleased to know that Australian main music charts have announced a ban on AI-generated music to start this week. The Australian Recording Industry Association, otherwise known as ARIA, says wholly AI-generated tracks will not be eligible for the ARIA charts. It follows an AI-generated track, Josh Fawaz's cover of Madonna's Like a Prayer. It became the most played song on Australian radio and went to number 4 on the ARIA charts.

0: Fawaz's cover of Madonna's Like a Prayer, recordings using AI in a supporting role will remain eligible for the ARIA charts. Reporter Liz Gwynn explains how the decision came about.
1: There's been a lot of discussion in the past few weeks about what impact AI-generated music is actually having on the industry. And a big part of the reason why is because a song that was produced with AI technology actually made the top number one on Australian radio, was most played on Australian radio, but it also became number four twice on the ARIA chart. So there's been a lot of talk about this and whether or not it should be allowed. And the Australian Industry Recording Industry Association has just come out and said that it will ban songs that are mostly or entirely made using AI technology from the ARIA charts, and that ban will come into effect on Friday. So it's saying that it will still allow recordings that are, you know, made or assisted with AI technology, but they need to be sure that it is mostly human-made. Now, as I said, that this will come in on Friday, and it will actually bring Australia in line with the global industry as well on this. And an ARIA spokesperson has told the ABC that these rules will likely disqualify music that where there are lead vocals or also key instrumentals that are AI generated. So they're actually calling on people who are tasked with promoting artists in Australia, and also tasked with that decision of what songs make the radio, to actually promote human artistry. It's really timely as well, James, because there's a lot of discussion at the moment with the creative industry and also AI companies who are being accused of actually building their technology using copyrighted material without artist permission. So I'm sure there are a lot more discussions to be had as AI technology evolves, just to make sure that we do safeguard our Australian music artists.
0: There you go. And so let's do our part to celebrate music made by humans, sung by humans. It is time to get your requests in to me, 1-300-222-612. Particularly if you want to tell me a little bit of a story about why you've chosen that song, you can give Lauren a call. Or you can jump on the text line 0467922612. A fair few in the queue already, so let's just jump straight in. This one for Dean in Warwick. He reckons the world is going to crap. We need a happy song. This one, Steal My Sunshine by Len. Songs you love on 612 ABC Brisbane and Queensland.
2: Hey, Matt.
3: Yeah, Sam.
2: Hey, have you talked to Mark lately?
3: I haven't really talked to him, but he looks pretty down.
2: He looks pretty down.
4: Yeah, well, maybe we should cheer him up then.
3: What do you suppose we should do?
4: Well,

0: Chet, come here, come here, come here.
1: Wow, look at her.
0: I know.
1: Man, I've never seen Sharon look so bad before.
0: I did once before, but this is pretty bad.
1: Yeah, what do you think she got up to last night?

by Sunshine by Len, that one put forward by Dean in Warwick. Songs You Love, that's where we are right now. Now, Ron and Wilma at Tagulua, I'm absolutely playing Jimmy Little, but I didn't have The Road Goes On Forever, but I hope this one will suffice. Bury Me Deep in Love, 612 ABC Brisbane and Queensland, Songs

How beautiful are their voices together, Jimmy Little and Kylie Minogue there, Bury Me Deep in Love. Ron and Wilma from Toogoolawah, I hope that one sufficed. Wasn't the song that you requested, didn't have that one, The Road Goes On Forever, but I hope that one just, you know, got you feeling good in all the right places. Now, Karen from Capalaba, she wants to shift the atmosphere. Because you

Acapella Bar. Haven't heard that one in such a long time. It was good to have that one back in the sun. Meghan Trainor and All About That Bass came out in 2014. Songs You Love, that's what we're doing right now. That's songs that you love, that you tell me to play. 0467922612. This next track, I haven't even heard. It's called Danceteria by Madonna. It's for Stephen at New Farm. Stephen reckons it's her best single in 20 years and loves how energetic it is. So I reckon it's a good follow from All About the Bass. Talk about.

one rolling out on your radio, courtesy of Stephen from New Farm. Reckons it's Madonna's best single in 20 years. He loves how energetic it is. Certainly is. I don't know how she does it, honestly. Danceteria is the name of that one. And it's off her Confessions 2 album, which came out this year. So let's dial that energy down right now as we head up towards 10 o'clock. Songs you love, that's what we're playing right now. It's your requests, 0467922612. This one brings it all the way back to the instruments, sets those beats aside for a second. I love her first. It's by Heartland. It's from Nick. It's for Nick. Over 10 years ago, he played this song at his daughter's wedding.

Nick from Alberton says over 10 years ago played this song at his daughter's wedding. I reckon you wouldn't have had a dry eye, Nick. I Love Her First by Heartland. Songs you love, 0467922612. Keep them coming. This one for Sean. It's classic. Mel, he says, can I dedicate it to boys and men to treat women like they should be treated, with love and respect, and just because she's with you, you don't own her. This is Portishead on 612 ABC Brisbane and Queensland.

Porter's Head and Glory Box. Geez, that takes me back to when I was living in Brisbane 25 years ago and I left for 25 years. I've just come back this year and that song was just massive back then. I just had a vision of driving back from a party on the Sunshine Coast to Brisbane and just having that album blaring. That one for Sean. Thank you so much, Sean from Everton Park, for putting that request in on the text line. Nick coming back to his request, which was called I Love Her First by Heartland. Wendy, that's the song that you were also inquiring about. It's called I Love Her First by Heartland. Nick says, thank you so much, guys. There wasn't a dry eye this evening either in hearing that one again. Now, Maria from Ipswich, you've put a pretty interesting song forward, so I'm going to play it until it gets to the bit that you love, which is the drums. This is by The Shadows, Songs You Love.

am enjoying this one, Maria from Ipswich. That was a good selection. The Shadows and Maroc 7. I'm going to just fade that down because I want to fit in one last song. Even though it's Tuesday, let's get this one out. Who's it for? Who requested it? John Boy, Mun Rubin.

0: John Boy from Munroobin. Tucking you into bed with that one tonight, mate. The Easy Beats and Friday On My Mind. That wraps it up for Songs You Love and for another evening of evenings. I'll be back with you tomorrow at 6:35. Thank you so much for your texts and calls. Big thank you to Lauren Bartholomew in the producer tank. It's been fabulous.
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4: ABC News with Andrew Kaloupas. The Prime Minister says Australia needs a single national framework to govern the rapid expansion of AI data centres. Speaking at the Business Council of Australia's annual dinner, Mr Albanese reiterated plans to take proposed standards on energy and water use to National Cabinet tomorrow, despite objections from Queensland and the Northern Territory. He says consistent rules are needed to turn growing investment in AI infrastructure into a national economic advantage.
5: Tomorrow I will advance discussion on national standards for AI at National Cabinet. The objective of all governments must be to turn our attractive investment settings into a comparative advantage that supports our national interests. We can't afford to have 8 different systems in Australia, which is why we need national standards.
4: Federal Labor MP Luke Gosling says he'll fight a charge of breach of bail conditions levelled against him today. The conditions were imposed after Mr Gosling allegedly assaulted the Northern Territory Administrator David Connolly in July, charges Mr Gosling denies. NT Police have not detailed how Mr Gosling allegedly breached his bail conditions on August 14th, and Mr Gosling says he's been given no further information about the alleged breach either. The matter will be heard on September 30, with Mr Gosling saying his legal team will contest the new charge. A police officer says she was horrified by a random stabbing outside her office in Melbourne, which left a young boy and his mother in hospital this afternoon. The 10-year-old was punched and then stabbed in the upper body on Spencer Street around 1 o'clock before the attacker turned against the boy's mother. A 27-year-old man, who's known to police, was arrested carrying a pair of scissors a short time later. Superintendent Zorka Dunstan says witnesses stepped in to help the pair.
6: It's completely random. We're horrified by it. I'm just grateful that we had people assist immediately. There's no doubt that if they didn't assist, it would have been a lot more serious.
4: Iran has vowed to retaliate after the US expanded its sanctions on the country. William Howard Evans reports.
7: It was US Treasury Secretary Scott Bessent who unveiled the measures dubbed Economic D-Day. Under the latest threat to the Iranian regime, Mr. Bessent says the US will cut all economic ties with the country and any nation that is financially partnering with it. It follows numerous U-turns and extended deadlines from the White House as it attempts to end the conflict. But just hours after the announcement, the Iranian Economic Minister Ali Mardanazadeh said Iran has been waiting for these plans for a long time, adding the government has its own tools and knows how to play the game.
4: A tornado which has swept through southwestern France has damaged more than 300 homes and left dozens of people injured. On Tuesday morning local time, about 21,000 households were without power across the region. Social media footage shows the tornado towering above villages, swirling into the sky. The Greens and the Conservation Council of Western Australia have slammed energy giant Woodside for abandoning two significant clean energy initiatives. Here's Brianna Shepherd.

0: Conservation Council of Western Australia have slammed energy giant Woodside for abandoning two significant clean energy initiatives. Here's Brianna Shea.
1: Customers. The oil and gas giant will retain its target for cutting direct emissions by 2030 and its aspiration to be net zero by 2050 or earlier. But it says the initiatives being dropped were established in a different market context. The Greens and the Conservation Council have both slammed the move, labelling it as grossly negligent and proof the company only cares about making as much money as possible while it still can. Woodside today announced a 7% rise in profits for the first half of the year.
0: To sport, and Melbourne captain Max Gawn has claimed a record 9th All-Australian Blazer as the league's best ruck at the AFL Awards in Melbourne. Western Bulldogs captain Marcus Bontempelli was also awarded his 8th All-Australian honour, drawing him level with greats of the game Gary Ablett Sr., Gary Ablett Jr., Patrick Dangerfield, Lance Franklin, Robert Harvey and Mark Rusciuto. Collingwood star Nick Dacos collected his 2nd Lee Matthews trophy for the most valuable player as voted by his peers. You're up to date with the latest from ABC News.
2: Queensland's weather for Wednesday. Isolated showers in eastern districts north of Gladstone, Maranoa and Warrego District, and over Cape York Peninsula, sunny elsewhere. Light to moderate southwest to southeasterly winds, turning northeast to southeasterly near the east coast north of Yeppoon. Wind fresh at times in the northwest. Maximum temperatures above average in eastern districts south of Cooktown and in the Gulf Country near average elsewhere. For the latest weather, stay tuned to your local ABC.

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2: Yes, well, hello, and how are you? 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South Australia and the Northern Territory, 10:24. Wherever you are in the big country, from Dover high end all the way to Darwin, and from Perth to Cairns, we're broadcasting for you tonight. Plenty on, so I hope you can join us. Remember the number 1300 800 222. Text me on 0467 922 702. Courtesy of Radio Australia, we're right through the Pacific as well. 10:06 at the moment in Port Moresby. Tuvalu, Fiji and Kiribati at 10:06. Tonga, Samoa, Honiara, Port Vila, hello to you. And all around the world, of course, on the World Wide Web, where we have listeners in every nook and cranny of the world. 1300 800 222. Keep that number handy. You might like to call my first guest, George Megalogenis, in the first hour of the program as we discuss what Australia has become as well. By the way, if you're using the ABC Listen app, it's a great way to grab our podcasts as well. There's plenty on, including that discussion about sovereign citizens with Dr. Harry Hobbs and Dr. Stephen Young, which we had the other day. That was a very interesting conversation. Also, that pretty, I thought, worrying conversation with Adrian Wolfson about the intersection of biotechnology and AI on what they can do with human life these days. I mean, he did say they could produce a talking dog. He said it. I don't know. Anyway, you can make up your own mind by checking that out as well. Don't forget, by the way, the Nightlife News Breakdown, which tops our second hour every night, is also up there on the podcasts. A great way to get a concise summary of what's going on each day. Mark Kenny's in tonight. Some of the top political journalists of the country join us. We'll also speak, or we also speak regularly to the likes of Hugh Remington, Emily Barrett, Paul Bongiorno, Amy Remekis, Claire Armstrong, Michael Pascoe, Greg Jericho.

0: Federation, the majority of the population are now migrants and their children. And professional women are now the largest segment of the workforce. Have the political parties, the major political parties, missed all this? And have they missed it at their peril? In some cases, is it terminal for them? We'll talk some more about that. You might have some questions and calls for George too. Love you to join the conversation. 1-300-800-222 is the number. What else is happening? Mark Kenny will lead the Nightlife News Breakdown, as I said. did you know that Australia claims sovereignty over 42% of the Australian continent, known as the Australian Antarctic Territory? I'll play you the claim, which was made by Sir Douglas Mawson back in 1931. It's quite hilarious listening, in a way, from this distance about all of that. The British government, I think when they heard about it, thought, no thanks, you can have that back, Australia, despite the fact that Douglas Mawson was claiming it for King George and his heirs and successors forever. Anyway, more on that with Michael Adams, creator and host of the Forgotten Australia podcast, a bit later on as well. X's newly revealed our search algorithm has been revealed. It tells us what how it works and what's going on. So we'll try and pick that apart with Peter Marks as well. We'll play the Mighty Challenge, of course, and someone's got to win that. So how about it? How about it be you, huh? All coming up. I hope you can join us for some or all of this. Well, if you'd like to ask a question of George Megalogenis, give him a call. 1-300-800-222 is my number.
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0: Yes, George Megalogenis has long been charting the changing demographics of Australia, how as a migrant nation we're changing and how we are changing in other ways as well. The recent rise of right-wing populism in Australia has raised a question as to whether the traditional political parties of this country have been reading this particularly well. Our country is now predominantly composed of migrants and the children of migrants. Women who work are the largest proportion of the workforce. On top of these changes, the world is changing fast. Old alliances and sureties, such as our reliance on America for security, look fragile. Who are our friends again? And what does all this mean for the future? People are worried, but are there ready answers? George Megalogenis joins me tonight to discuss his new book, Three Shocks, Who We Are Becoming in the 21st Century. If you'd like to join this conversation, 1-300-800-222. George, good evening and welcome to Nightlife.
3: Thank you, Philip. Good evening to you too.
0: Terrific to have you with us as well. Tell me about the first shock, the migrant majority. Why is it a shock anyway and where has it happened?
3: It's an identity shock. The three shocks serve as identity shocks, forcing us to think again about who we are. Because the country that Australia has been, certainly the century since Federation, tended to be whiter than migrant. The majority of the population up until recently were what I'd classify as old Australians. Both your parents were born here. Now, we crossed to a majority migrant around 2018. That's migrants and their children becoming the majority of the population again. Now, we're the first English-speaking nation to cross that threshold. If you compare us to the United Kingdom and the United States, they are both at fewer than 30% first and second generation migrant. So we are way out ahead of the countries we compare ourselves to in terms of our diversity. Now, that poses a challenge, obviously, for defining who we are, and especially when the definition of who we are had been settled for the previous century of Federation, even the first couple of hundred years of European settlement.
0: Yeah, it's reading your book, it's almost as though Australia was changing faster than people were prepared to acknowledge. Do you think?
3: I think that's right. Although these changes were inevitable and foreseeable. So since about 2005, the Treasury pointed this out, more than half of the population growth has been sourced to the Overseas Migration Program. Now, the data I crunched shows that in the decade between the global financial crisis and the lockdown for COVID, just under 80% of the entire population growth in Australia over that decade were migrants and their children. And in a town like Sydney, it was almost 100%. It was 96% migrant and their children, 4% First Australians, Aboriginal and Torres Strait Islanders. There was zero change in the

0: the old Australian population, because a few more people left because of the property market than came the other way or were born. So that in itself, I think, is more profound, and it's occurring quicker than people appreciate. The changes in Sydney and in Melbourne, especially, drawing both those cities together in a way that I think, notwithstanding the historical rivalries, are surprising to the rest of the country, because there's a certain part of our diversity that's almost defined by Melbourne and Sydney, and that's the Asian part of our population.
1: Yeah.
0: That's not just the Chinese born and Indian born, but also the Vietnamese. And in each of those three categories, between the Melbourne and Sydney, 40% of the national population, but two-thirds of the Indian-born migrants, and three-quarters the Vietnamese and Chinese-born migrants. So the rest of the country doesn't look approximately like those two cities. But across the country, of course, we've crossed the threshold to majority migrant. I think the shock there for people is that the thing was coming as quickly as it did, and now, of course, once we're on that track of sourcing most of our population growth to migrants, and almost the entirety of our growth in some years to migrants and their kids, the diversity is only going to accelerate.
1: Yes, that's right. Contrary to what many people believe, replacement from natural birth, of course, is below population replacement rate in Australia, and indeed in almost every country in the world.
0: Oh, absolutely. And in our case, it's been for 50 years.
1: Yeah, that's right. So, and I don't think this is commonly appreciated, though. I think people have probably thought for a while, oh, well, people have babies and therefore our population's increasing, but it's actually not that way. The only way the population increases in Australia is through migration, isn't it?
0: Yes. There are some places, and in Queensland especially, southeast Queensland, they've got a bit of a Goldilocks growth model still. They source about a third to the overseas migration program, a third to natural increase, and a third to interstate migration. So the cross currents of internal migration tend to help Queensland stay whiter than the rest of the country. But not every town and city is sort of configured the way the Gold Coast, Brisbane, and the Sunshine Coast are. Country towns tend to lose their kids. They might get some retirees coming in the other direction, but their population at best will be stagnating. And the capital cities, as mentioned, still sourcing most of the migrants, and that's where most of the growth is. The Sydney statistic, which I mentioned earlier, it's an amazing thing to contemplate. In over a 10-year period, the old Australian population did not grow in a capital city. That's what a country town normally looks like. A country town of a few thousand people might have stagnant growth amongst a certain cohort of its population, but in a city the size of Sydney, over 5 million people, it lost as many people as it was adding through fertility.
1: George Megalogenis is with us. His latest book is titled Three Shocks: Who We're Becoming in the 21st Century. Might like to join us, 1-300-800-222, or ask him a question too. George, tell me about growing up in Melbourne. And can we talk a bit about Melbourne? Because I found all of this in your book fascinating about the way this city has changed and is changing almost out of all recognition from what it was. I mean, you start off with an interesting point that the Great Depression of the 1890s, which devastated Australia, we've all forgotten about it because we think that, recent crashes were more serious, but they weren't. The population of Melbourne never recovers, I think, until the 1950s, does it?
0: Yeah, it's quite an extraordinary story. I have to keep reminding myself, because there isn't a film archive to go to look at the poverty and look at the devastation. But something like 10% of the population of Melbourne in the darkest years of the Depression left, and some of them came back hungrier than when they departed. Most of them went to the West Australian gold fields, because there was fortunately for Australia, one last gold rush in the 1890s. But the thing that happened in Melbourne, it pretty much ended Melbourne's long run, golden run of the 19th century as the sort of dominant city, colonial city at the time. And the property market crashed in a way that would be incomprehensible today. As you allude, the real house prices don't return to their 1880s.

0: levels until the 1950s. And it's obviously good for affordability, but if your population is stagnating, which it was in those days before the reopening the doors to the post-war migration program, Melbourne is a really, really sad city, and it's a sad city for about, well, a good half century after that depression.
1: Yeah. You describe, tell me about this, because you describe, as a Greek kid or kid, a child of Greek parents growing up in Melbourne. It's in Australia, which is, I think, recognisable to a lot of people of a certain generation too, when Greeks and Italians, were a big migrant group growing up, and what Melbourne looked like and how all of that has changed completely. Tell me about that.
0: Yeah, so just taking it back to the Depression in the 1890s, the long story through the 20th century for Melbourne is a depopulation of the inner city, and essentially people leaving for the suburbs. And whilst the population is falling in the inner city, and to all intents and purposes, some of those inner city suburbs, quite famous ones like a Richmond or a Collingwood, are slums to all intents and purposes, and pretty much until the 1990s. Now that's where the post-war migration waves land, and they put a floor under the population loss. So you get a very, very rapid change in the ethnic face of a lot of the inner city suburbs in the 50s and 60s and 70s, and then with the Vietnamese wave in the 80s. And so what ends up happening is that Melbourne becomes very diverse in its inner city, but it's white in its middle ring suburbs, and sort of very white in its outer suburbs, commuter suburbs, double garage, quarter acre block. And so the city as it was then, and the parts of Sydney would feel familiar, and to a lesser extent Brisbane, because Brisbane didn't get much migration in the 20th century. And probably not Perth either, but maybe Adelaide is a little closer to the Melbourne experience of the mainland capitals, apart from Sydney. But the thing that's twisted, that's turned, it's not a twist, it is a plot twist. In the 21st century, you get a gentrification now of the inner city. So the inner city suddenly becomes whiter again. There's a lot of young professional couples move in. And in fact, the newly arrived migrant can't afford to live in the inner city. The middle and the outer ring suburbs are the ones that are becoming more diverse. So especially when I look at the map of Melbourne, and I've been a data nerd, I decided to go through all of the census material from the 70s from my childhood, and I noted that something happens in Melbourne before it happens in every other city, and that's partly because we received in Melbourne sort of the bulk of the Greek and the Italian migration waves after the Second World War, and also migrants from the former Yugoslavia. They are the three big non-English speakers that landed in Melbourne. Some of the suburbs start to separate in terms of their ethnic face. So the largest overseas-born group in a Richmond or a Collingwood, so either side of the Yarra River, are from Greece. In the western suburbs, it's from the former Yugoslavia around Footscray, and in the northern suburbs, it's the Italians, and then everywhere else, it's the English are the largest group. Now, there's only pockets of that diversity in Sydney, and pretty much everywhere else you look in Australia at the time, every suburb, every town, every city, every suburb, every town would have had the English as their largest overseas-born group, and maybe the Italians second. So that concentration of diversity begins in Melbourne, and you can see as you sort of almost do a look out the window test when you think about Sydney. Sydney was a lot wider than Melbourne was in the 70s, and then it starts to catch up in the 80s and 90s, especially with the migration from Vietnam and from China. And so you get a sense when you look at Melbourne, there's a bit of a time capsule here, but also a bit of a predictor of where the rest of Australia is going. And that's not because Melbourne is anywhere a special city. It's just that this experiment started with us for reasons, as you alluded to again earlier, because we'd fallen so far in the first half of the 20th century after the 1890s depression. You have to smash a place first before you can grow it again. And because we went first, the growth path that the rest of Australia has been on for the last 50 or so years was predicted in Melbourne first.
1: Yeah, you say it's not a special city, but I don't know. When you're writing about it and you look in the numbers in your book, it is, I think, because as you say, it's the biggest kind of melting pot, as it were. It's the biggest migrant intake city in Australia. It's probably already now, but if not now, in the next couple of years, will become the largest city in Australia. It's overtaken Sydney, and it's seen in a sense, in that sense, as the face of the modern changed Australia, isn't it?
0: I think that's certainly true. And think about it more broadly. Melbourne has been the sort of centre of political power twice in Federation, at Federation, because the Protectionist Party, which formed the first minority government in 1901, their numbers were strongest in Victoria. And Alfred Deakin, who was sort of Prime Minister three times in that first decade, is the man most associated with the sort of economic model we lived under for the first seven or eight decades of Federation. And then, of course, after the Second World War in the 50s and 60s, it's the era of Robert Menzies. So those two periods, Melbourne and also as the manufacturing capital, had a really big say in our national life and in our economic and social life. But, of course, that Australia was also very closed off, and there wasn't the same concept of sort of national identity, because the state-based loyalties were still very strong in those days. So I think there might have been a bit of resentment everywhere else when Melbourne was in the ascendancy. And I know Melbourne's fall in the 80s and early, especially the early 90s recession, wasn't celebrated, but, you know, it wasn't mourned either. I was in the press gallery all through the 90s and, you know, people in the Hawke government, people in the Keating government, briefing against their own mates in Victoria because they'd blown up the national economy. It serves them right. They've got 11% unemployment now.
1: Line
0: them all up against the wall, Keating used to say, and he'd make the rat-a-tat sound of machine guns to knock off all the Labor members in the state government that had ruined his chances for a soft landing.
1: But the Melbourne migrant experience is different, you say, than the Sydney one.
0: Well, it's different. How. It's different, partly because of the timing. Yeah. Because the post-war migration program really has its epicenter in the 50s and 60s in Melbourne, where all the jobs are.
1: Yeah.
0: It's the manufacturing capital of Australia. The diversity experiment begins first in Melbourne, and there are cultural reasons why you expect Melburnians to be a little more welcoming. But because we started first, when the second wave comes, which is Southeast Asian migration, especially around the Vietnamese refugees, there wasn't quite the culture shock that there was in Sydney. And you know, especially if John Howard put his hand up later in the 80s, you know, with an idea that cost him his job because it wasn't good politics at the time. Remember, he said we should slow the Asian migration intake in the interests of social cohesion.
1: That's right.
0: And that was a bit of phraseology that Pauline Hanson repurposed for her maiden speech in 1996 to say we've been swamped by Asians, in danger of being swamped by Asians. Now, why did Sydney have a sort of form of indigestion in the 70s and especially the 80s into the 90s? It's because they came to their Asian migration waves on a cold start. They didn't have quite the diversity, didn't have quite the experience with Southern European migration across the city that Melbourne did. And I think that's always been a crucial difference in the politics of the two cities in the post-war era. I mean, on the other hand, Melbourne was more divided on religious grounds because the Labor Party split was you know, starts in Victoria in 55, and it sort of runs deepest all the way through the Menzies era. Mm. So that Protestant versus Catholic thing is sort of more keenly felt in Melbourne than in Sydney. But the flip side of that is that Sydney was the less welcoming of the two cities through the 50s and 60s, and it kind of showed when the sort of anti-migration discussion starts in politics, in federal politics in the late 80s, that it would start in Sydney.
1: Yeah. George Megalogenis is with us. If you'd like to give him a call, 1-300-800-222 is the number. Ross from Yokeen. G'day, Ross.
2: G'day, mate. Thanks for the program. As usual, the program, the topic is Eastern State centric. I'm from Perth.
1: Mm-hmm. It's not about to stay that way, Ross, but go on.
0: We'll bring Perth into it.
2: Fine. I just wanted to make that point. I'm a Perth-born person, and we have had Australia.

0: Australia has been built on immigration from the very first days when the English came here. It's an immigrant country. Now, we are part of Asia. We can't avoid that. And the fact that we're getting Asian and some African people here is not a threat to us. They're coming here because they like our society and our culture. That's why they're coming here. We shouldn't feel threatened by it. We should welcome it. And, I mean, we had Italians and Yugoslav people, when it was still in existence, come here and make a huge contribution to our Perth culture. We should welcome it. I don't think it should be seen as a threat. They come here because they want to enjoy what Australia has to offer.
1: Yep.
0: We still have Anzac Day. We still have football. We still have cricket. It's not a problem. I don't think we should be threatened.
1: No, I get you, Ross. Let's see what others think too. 1-300-800-222. Thank you, Ross. Let's talk a bit about the other cities. We've been talking about a bit about Sydney and Melbourne, George. Let's talk about what happened elsewhere. Because one of the theses of your book, in the sense, is that what's going on in Australia is mostly about what's going on and has gone on in Sydney and Melbourne. What happened in the other cities? I mean, because most migrants who come to Australia end up in those two big cities, don't they?
2: They do. Although, if you think about the 50s, there's always a question that there was an obvious answer to, but people were still stunned by the numbers. The English-born population in Perth is still at an extraordinary level. It's just under 10% of the population, which is a number that migrants from China and migrants from India don't approximate in either Sydney or Melbourne. In combination, they do, but not individually. And why do the English concentrate in Perth? Why do the New Zealanders concentrate in Brisbane? Because whilst you look at the Chinese and Indian migrants as been concentrated in the southeast, the frontier states, both Queensland and WA, have, it almost stands to reason, have a larger share of the whiter migrants.
1: Yeah.
2: Now, in Perth, the interesting story, and I sort of figured this out when I was looking at my dad's own journey to Australia in 1950, the migrant ship that he came out on, there are a number of reports that it was a Greek flag vessel, second and third class cabins. Not many people bought tickets for the first class. They're either sponsored or coming out on their own. A lot of the English, when they got off in Fremantle, didn't want to go any further. They were buggered after the trip. And they were sick of eating spaghetti. And they couldn't wait for a plate of eggs and mash and peas. So 80% of migrants are going to settle where there's an established community, and something about the post-war migration program inevitably made WA whiter than the rest of the country, even though it had a form of diversity, obviously, because it had a lot of migrants. Queensland is a separate issue, because Queensland, because of its sort of Goldilocks internal migration formula for growth, a lot of the New Zealand migrants ended up heading to Brizzy rather and to the Gold Coast rather than Sydney and Melbourne. And that again is a bit of a transport and a proximity choice, quick flight out, also jobs and lifestyle. So those things make more sense when you break down the sort of transport timing issues, rather than thinking of any more esoteric explanation about what's drawing people to cities. Just quickly, the reason why Indian migrants favour Melbourne over any other city in the country, and I had tested this thesis with the former ambassador to India, who did ask the question for me when she was over there, it's the MCG. That's the postcard for them. Love of cricket. And so anyway. So
1: I love what you call it in the book, the Tendulkar line.
2: Well, the Tendulkar line. Do you want to talk about that?
1: Let's talk about the Tendulkar line.
2: Yeah. Can we just park the Tendulkar line for a sec?
1: Okay.
2: You mentioned the other states. So one of the interesting things that sort of I uncovered, I should have known this because I've been covering this stuff for years, but I should have known this, but I didn't until I figured out a way to map it again. in

0: In economic hard times in Australia from the 1890s onwards, the two states that end up being our safety nets internally that sort of pick up people, WA and Queensland. And they in combination have really been the, especially through the resources boom in the earlier part of the 21st century, they have acted almost as as an equal and opposite force to Melbourne and Sydney politically, electorally. Because the entire Howard era turns on the ability of coalition parties to hold super majorities in WA and Queensland. And it didn't matter how many seats Labor won everywhere else, they were never going to get into power. So I found that southeast versus frontier state cultural divide very, very interesting. And there's no reason for it other than it's a power thing. It's a different economic model. One's obviously a resources-based model of growth, another one's migration, based model of growth. But there is affinity across all these places. The definition of Australia, you probably get the same answer, but what your idea of what Australia looks like will be different because these places are now fundamentally different because of the changes we're discussing. Now the Tindalka line. The Tindalka line. I'm glad you picked it up because I was hoping it'd be one of the scoops in the book for people.
1: Yeah, I love
0: There was
1: this.
0: a
1: Go on.
0: historian. There was a rather clever historian in the 70s that coined this phrase, the Barassi line, after the great Ronald Dale Barassi, footballer and coach, to divide Australia between rugby league and Aussie rules supporting communities, and it basically splits the country in two. And I thought, well, as a homage to the Barassi line, I'll draw a Tendulkar line across the suburbs to separate the most diverse parts of the outer suburbs of Melbourne and Sydney, where the Indian-born population is largest, and that separates essentially cricket-loving suburbs now. Parramatta, for example, is now more a cricket-loving suburb than it is a rugby league suburb on this measure anyway. Places like Tarneit and the western suburbs of Melbourne. And the separation between cricket-loving outer suburbs of Melbourne and Sydney and the Aussie rules and the rugby league sort of mad provincial cities and towns, so a Geelong for Aussie rules, Newcastle or Penrith even for rugby league. And it's actually quite weird when you think about it. It is based on ethnicity. And I know because I've done some work for both the AFL and the NRL, they do worry about how quickly the face of the suburbs is changing and how difficult it is for them to lock in to traditional codes, loyalty of new arrivals, especially when new arrivals are carrying on their smartphone all sorts of prompt to other sporting cultures or other politics or anything else. So it's I think it's a funny, it's certainly a funny way to look at the city, but it also beneath it there is another question mark for me, and that is how do you hold all these places together if you don't have common stories to tell to one another?
1: Yeah, it's a good question. Brett from Talk. G'day. G'day, Brett.
2: G'day, gentlemen. My question is for George. Over the last 50 years, what would be the singular most cause of migration in Australia? I want to say cause like it's a problem. It's not a problem in my eyes. Would it be family reunion, student visas, skilled worker visas, refugee status? The singular biggest input. See, my theory is it's student visas. So universities have an income and then they're good workers around Australia. But what does the stats say?
0: Well, for the certainly for the last 20 or so years, and we've sort of drifted towards a sort of a temporary visa scheme, a temporary migration scheme. The system, the way it operates now, put to one side the people who are coming because they're all terrific. The system as it operates now has probably ended up in a place that I think no party intended, and that's where we do rely on a lot of temporary filling temporary gaps in the labour force, and also essentially using foreign students to prop up the finances of our universities and to discount the the fees for domestic students. But over the 50 years, you could pretty much break it into two blocks. So the first 25 of those 50 years, it still would have been under the old family reunion scheme, would have been the predominant driver. And then from the turn of the 21st century, we've moved to a skilled program. So mostly it's a skilled worker or a student.
1: Yeah. John from Newcastle says, there's no wonder Parramatta's more of a cricket town now, given the Eels' form over the years. very good point, John. I would have thought too. 1-300-800-222 is the number I'm speaking with George Megalogenis about his wonderful new book, Three Shocks, Who We're Becoming in the 21st Century. We've only been talking about shock number one. I do want to talk about shock number two in a moment. Andrew, but if you'd like to call and ask George a question, then opportunities here on Lions are free. Andrew from Otford. G'day, Andrew.
3: Hello. I wanted to mention that I travelled from Darwin to Sydney on the road recently and found very, very few migrants in all the small regional coastal towns. Hmm. I'd love to see migrants spread out across the nation. What and to assimilate and also to, you know, spread the migrant culture throughout the nation. What was pleasing was seeing all the backpackers that were extending their visas and working there part-time, because I met them in every town, but they were only there for up to, I think, 90 days at a time.
1: Hmm.
3: It was wonderful seeing them everywhere, and I thought if that could be done on a more permanent basis, I think it would do everyone a whole lot of good.
1: Yeah. Okay. Thanks, Andrew. George, it's probably a bit like we wish economic growth was a bit more uniform throughout the regions rather than concentrated in the cities, but it doesn't work like that, does it?
0: I think it's a fair point. So if you think about how big Melbourne and Sydney are getting, and dominant driver of that growth is migration, and also the fact that we're probably hoarding all the skills in the two cities, because that's where the sort of economic dynamism is at the moment. You'd like to be able to distribute that better, for the benefit of the rest of the country, and B, also for more sustainable population base in Melbourne and Sydney. Because these cities, this problem might eventually solve itself because the cities get too big, and then migrants do what the locals do and leave.
1: Yeah. Yeah,
0: and as they have before. And they all end up in Queensland.
1: Well, that's a point, isn't it? I mean, as to whether, I mean, Melbourne's now the biggest, arguably the biggest, and soon will be demonstrably the biggest city in Australia. Sydney's hamstrung by its geography from getting a whole lot bigger, you'd think. But southeast Queensland isn't.
0: Might that be
1: the new biggest urban conurbation, to use the dreadful phrase, in Australia?
0: You'd need to hook it all up together, because I think, at the moment, Melbourne and Sydney between them are 40% of the national population. Brisbane's only 10, which the three of them are at 50. So you've got a fair bit of redistribution to occur there to get Brisbane as big. But if you add Sunshine Coast and Gold Coast, basically knock out anything that's remotely green between those points, you could get to 3 to 4 million pretty quickly. And I'm not sure that's any more livable than Melbourne is at the moment.
1: Yeah. Let's talk about shock number two, by the way. The migration discussion is a hugely interesting part of your book, but shock number two is the replacement of blue-collar men by professional women. I don't reckon if you asked people, this would be a commonly known fact, actually.
0: Yeah, I've even, for the nerd reader, I've even stuck the graph in the back in the end notes.
1: Mm.
0: And if you think about the four largest groups of workers by occupation, and these are pretty easily sort of recognisable categories. So blue collar men, technical and trade workers, so they've had a TAFE degree or higher. Labourers who are not necessarily got higher education, professional women, obviously got a university degree, and female carers,
1: yeah,
0: you know, in childcare, aged care, and the like, and they don't necessarily have a tertiary degree. So you're looking at two tiers of the male and the female workforces. Now the tradie was the number one worker by size. You know, they had the most number of workers, And of course, politics rotated around him. Remember, John Howard's battlers.
1: That's right.

0: And then, the Labor also got in on the act, because before you know it, 21st century turns up and politicians of all stripes are wearing high vis and stack hats, because they're all on construction sites, carrying on about how important this project is and that project is, signaling to this guy to keep us in power. But that line crossed a little while ago now. Female professionals outnumbered male tradies for the first time on record. Is this the first time that women have replaced men as the largest group of workers by occupation? And that line crossed in 2015, which coincidentally was when Tony Abbott lost his job to Malcolm Turnbull. And to my mind, that's almost the greatest gag the culture will ever play on Australian politics, because our most macho prime minister is there at the end for the handover from a blue collar to a pink collar workforce. But the second part of that equation, which is the labourer versus the, it's just a head to head between male labourers and female carers. The female carers now outnumber the male labourers. And you put those two lines together, there's almost a 500,000 worker difference between those two groups.
1: Why is this important, do you think?
0: Well, because I want. Just have a look at the last couple of elections. Elections are decided by women, not men. And parties that spend their time bloking it up. And we saw what happened to Scott Morrison when he tried to win one more election that way. The floor fell out of their vote. Professional women obviously took half a dozen seats under the teal banner. And then, but Labor also picked up seats off the coalition from conservative women who probably didn't see themselves represented in the coalition at the time. And the reason why I think this is probably the more profound shock is our sense of self as a nation, the way we identify ourselves, has always been about the idea of progress, material progress, and our sense of egalitarianism turned on that guy, a man working with his hands, whether, he was a gold prospector or a shearer or a factory worker, car worker, miner in the 21st century, or a tradie. He's not, he, I mean, he's still an important part of our identity in the economy, but he's not the most, numerically, the most important person. The most important person, especially if a political party isn't going to be paying attention to them, professional women, there'll be room, gaps open up in a market, political market like this. And it's a bit like that Hemingway definition of bankruptcy. I know it's a bit of a cliche now, everybody uses it, but the reverse of this is the ascension of women happened slowly and then all at once, and it sort of manifested itself in 2022 and in 2025 and in the result on the floor of the parliament.
1: What this, and of course, in your book, this one of your theses is that political parties have missed this. They've missed both the change in the composition of the population, and also, in particular, the role of women, and particularly the coalition parties. You say have missed this and missed this badly, probably in the case of the coalition, terminally, do you think?
0: Possibly terminally, but we're about, I mean, the system running all the way through this, and it starts in at the 1990 federal election, is the decline in the vote share of the major parties. So you've got this thing happening at the same time. Now, I think these identity shocks serve as accelerants for the sort of decline in the traditional two-party system. So it could be terminal for the coalition, because how do you get yourself back into the capital cities? Because at the last federal election, they were left with just six seats in the capitals. This is the party of Menzies. It's pretty much founded as a middle-class operation. I guess one of the ways to look at this is that our politics has always assumed that the centre of political gravity is with the middle class. But if your middle class is diverse and more female than it used to be, then surely the politics must adapt to reflect that. And I think the coalition, because they probably won a couple more elections. If they'd lost earlier in the last decade, they would have confronted this problem at a time when their vote share was still relatively strong. Now they're confronting it, and the last couple of postmortems have talked about this problem. Their representation amongst women is poor. Their pre-selections systems aren't any good to get good female candidates in. The party The party looks and sounds too blokey. It alienates women. So they're aware of it. But fixing it means almost handing over the keys to a new generation of female candidates. And men don't give up power easily.
1: No.
0: In fact, no one gives up power easily.
1: No. No. Meanwhile, we're seeing, and some people see this as a permanent change and fracturing. As you say, the decline in the primary votes for the major parties has been really catastrophic. I mean, Labor's struggling to hang on to the low 30s, and they're the party of government. You've now got a usurper, as it were, the One Nation Party, almost matching those figures, a party based on grievance about migration. So who's reading the situation better, do you think?
0: Well, so there's one way to look at certainly the story since the 2025 election is that is with coalition, especially the Liberal Party, no longer in the short term seen as a viable alternate government, they would lose a share of their vote to a party to their right, which would be One Nation, because they're never going to go to the Labor Party. And so there's a sense that the first shift to One Nation has come at the coalition's expense. So then the question is where? More likely than not in the regions rather than the capital, because the Libs especially have already been evicted from the capitals. So, you know, that vote has gone either to Labor or to Teal. So in the regions where the coalition was still strong even at the last election, that's where that vote has gone to One Nation. So what your politics is telling you in the short run is that regional Australia, with a sense of grievance against metropolitan Australia, is now latched onto the party most likely to identify as a protest party against the cities, a protest party against the diverse cities. So in a way, your politics is behaving a little more rationally than it has in the past. This is not necessarily a way to build bridges between city and country, but it is a way people in the regions will be thinking that they can be heard better if they cast a protest ballot with One Nation.
1: Right.
0: Now, Labor's problem is there are short-term incentives for Labor to just sit back and enjoy the ride, because they are a party of the cities where elections are decided, and they don't have a competitor in the cities because the Liberals aren't a competitor in the cities anymore. And the Greens at the moment, the Green sort of tide has ebbed a bit. And the Teals form a Liberal seat. So if you're a Labor cynic, you'd look at that map and you'd say, you know, who cares what happens in the regions? I would look at it differently, and that is if you begin with a proposition that you want your major parties to at least be around 35, 40 each, and your swinging voters to be 20, 25, you have to think about building bridges,
1: yeah,
0: like building coalitions of voters. And that is Sydney, city, country, that is men, women, that is young, old, that is new Australia, old Australia migrants, and sort of whiter Australians and Indigenous Australians, obviously. That level of politics is really challenging in this era, because with the electorate as fragmented as it is, it's easier to just default to where the easiest wins are, you know, and without an expectation for a majority. But I'd much rather see the parties compete for a majority. Now, One Nation wouldn't survive in that world if parties are competing to build coalitions, because One Nation will just be a party of grievance for the 15 or 20% of Australians who think the rest of Australia doesn't look like them and therefore they can go to hell. I mean, the difficulty even with that framing is that if elections are decided in the capital cities, people in the capital cities might well decide that they want to defund the regions because the regions don't respect them anymore. I mean, so that's your politics can get really messed up really quickly if you just polarise by identity.
1: Yeah, Jane from Darlinghurst. G'day, Jane. George may have been addressing your question already, but go on.
2: Oh yeah, thank you, Phil. Hi, George. I love all your work, George.
0: Thank you.
2: I just wondered why, what's going on with Pauline Hanson and how serious is her threat?
1: Mm. Yeah, well, maybe, George, in a sense, I mean, has migration ever been popular? I wonder, and has it now just been... concentrated because of economic grievances. It's people have coalesced around it.
0: Well, do you want more migrants? Do you want fewer migrants? Mostly, people will answer the question that the program is about right, or they want fewer. That people never answer more. But when you ask them the question, do you support multiculturalism? You have this big number, around 70 or 80% say yes, and the equivalent polls that don't actually ask questions in quite the same ways. But if you look at the US or the UK, support for the things that we support here are not comparable. And so sort of two things could be happening at once. We could still pride ourselves as a welcoming nation, as a strong multicultural nation, but think that you want to cut back migration levels, or at least have a more controlled program. That shouldn't be a remarkable point to make. But the problem the Labor Party created for itself, it's inherited a bit of a mess of a migration program from the coalition, but spent 4 years trying to avoid the reform of the sort of most egregious part of the program, which is the sort of guest worker part of it. And see, instead of doing that, they sort of waited for this problem to emerge, which is cost of living now is really one of the things that's driving the vote for Hanson. And suddenly they look like they're chasing her, when what they should have done was drawn the line between their ideals and what the previous coalition government had left in place. Now, remember, the big blowout after the reopening from COVID happened on the coalition's watch. It wasn't Labor's program. But as I said, Labor probably a bit complacent on this issue, and they've made this thing worse for themselves by probably by not thinking far enough ahead.
1: Tracy says, women are carrying a large bloody load. Poor blokes missed the opportunity to power share and they're now lonely and angry. Julie Bishop could have saved the Libs, but misogyny rules. Well, there you are.
0: Just on that point, there's a bit of Liberal research, secret research, internal research, which was detailed to me. The Liberal Party through Tony Abbott's reign, and that's in the lead up to the 2013 election, and then through to 14 and 15, tracked a whole lot of MPs in terms of their favourability. And Abbott and Clive Palmer through this period were the two least popular politicians of Abbott, mostly the least popular, but every now and then Palmer would best him if his face was on the television. And there was a whole lot of group of politicians in between who were sort of unloved, but not as unpopular as Tony Abbott. And then there's a small cluster at the top who are well-regarded. And on the Liberal side, the two most popular, surprise, surprise, were Malcolm Turnbull and Julie Bishop. And Julie Bishop overtook Malcolm Turnbull on these tracking polls when Malcolm didn't challenge the first time after the Queensland state election in 2015. A lot of people are waiting for Malcolm to come leader, turned to Julie Bishop at that point. She may well have saved them if she could have... could have got to the leadership with her party room on board. But remember, when she did put her hand up after Turnbull lost the numbers in the three-way contest with Peter Dutton and Scott Morrison, she was the first one voted out, so her party room didn't want her.
1: No. No, they didn't. Look, this has been so interesting, George. We haven't got to the third shock, which was... that the US and our other allies have proved to be unreliable. And this, I think, is a shock to Australia. And really, we have to discuss this another time, because it's a hard subject of our, well, we could spend an hour on this as to where Australia goes with all of this. And I'm not sure the answer is obvious. But look, I would recommend, have a read of this. It's three shocks. It's called Who We Are Becoming in the 21st Century. And George Megalogenis has dealt with the numbers and... there's some detailed analysis of how Australia has got to where we are, a place which, if you believe the polls, a lot of people aren't that happy with. And what's driving that, of course, has been partly the subject of tonight's discussion and discussions we have here on the program all the time. George, terrific to have your company. Thank you.
0: Thank you.
1: Well done on the book. It's just terrific as a piece of contemporary analysis of what our country is. Appreciate it. Thanks for your time.
0: Thank you very much.
1: George Megalogenis, Who We Are Becoming in the 20th Century. Three Shocks, the book is called. I'd highly recommend it. Sharon says, yes, thanks for the conversation. Phil, Georgia Analysis is so considered. Yeah, he's good, isn't he? He is. All right, we've got the Nightlife News Breakdown coming up after the news. Also a good chat with Michael Adams too from the Forgotten Australia podcast. Looking forward to that as well. Hope you can stay with me. Here's the latest ABC News first.
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5: Hello, this is ABC News with David Rollins. The Prime Minister won't say if he'll stand down his special envoy for veterans and defence after he was charged with breaching his bail. Luke Gosling, who represents the electorate of Solomon, was charged last month with assaulting the Northern Territory Administrator David Connolly at a community event. He has strenuously denied the allegations. NT police have also today charged him with breach of bail. In a statement, a spokesperson for Anthony Albanese says there's a legal process underway and they won't provide further comment. Meantime, the Prime Minister says Australia's AI strategy must attract major investment while protecting the interests of creators. It comes as National Cabinet prepares to consider a federal proposal for mandatory national standards governing large AI data centres, including their energy and water use. Speaking to Australia's business leaders in Perth, Mr Albanese says attracting AI investment must not come at the expense of safety, security or copyright protections.
6: We must establish conditions to attract investment in frontier AI training, ensuring that artificial intelligence is developed safely, securely and in ways that respect copyright and provide control and payment to the creative sector.
5: Federal Health Minister Mark Butler says he's very confident that most states and territories are on track to provide support services when people are transitioned off the NDIS. Federal Parliament passed a suite of reforms to the NDIS last week, which the government says will save billions of dollars. Under the changes, children under nine with mild to moderate development delays and autism will be placed on a new program called Thriving Kids, which is the responsibility of each state or territory. Mr Butler says that all except Queensland are on board.
7: A lot of these services existed for many, many years before the NDIS. And frankly, WA, probably more than other jurisdictions, kept a lot of those services in place at some level at least, so that they now can be simply scaled up.
5: China has warned it will safeguard its interests as the US widens its sanctions against Iran. US Treasury Secretary Scott Bessent has announced the new measures, warning any nation that continues to financially partner with Iran will be isolated. China is the biggest buyer of Iranian oil, although the trade has declined under the US naval blockade. China's Foreign Ministry spokesperson Li Jian says that Beijing is firmly opposed to the new sanctions.
8: Cooperation between China and Iran has always been conducted within the framework of international law and should not be interfered with or disrupted. China is paying close attention to relevant developments and will take all necessary measures to firmly safeguard its own rights and interests.
5: Northern Territory charter flight company Air Frontier has issued a statement confirming one of its aircraft crashed this morning off the Northern Territory's eastern coast. Oliver Chaseling has more.
9: Around 11:40 this morning, NT police say it received reports that a light aircraft had gone down near Isle Wooda, a small island northwest of Groote Island. A police spokesperson says search efforts are continuing for the plane's pilot, believed to be the sole occupant of the aircraft. In a statement, Air Frontier said it is deeply saddened by the accident and the pilot's family has been notified. The charter company says it has grounded aircraft of the same model as the plane that crashed, pending advice from authorities.
5: Disgraced celebrity agent Ralph Carr has been sentenced to 6 years in prison for the rape and sexual assault of a woman in his West Melbourne home. Alexandra Alvaro has the story.
10: The trial heard the 66-year-old groped the woman and then raped her in his bedroom in 2023, the attack ending after she punched him in the face and called him a rapist. Today, in handing down a six-year sentence, Judge Frank Gucciardo described Carr's conduct as predatory, abhorrent and opportunistic. Carr shedding tears as he listened via video link from prison. The rapist was once an influential

0: figure in the entertainment industry, representing top musicians and athletes. He was able to keep his name out of the press as the case moved through the courts due to a suppression order granted on mental health grounds. He maintains his innocence and has confirmed he will appeal.
1: And Sydney forward Charlie Curnow is the only Swan to be awarded an AFL All-Australian Blazer this season, following the suspensions of five of his teammates for breaching club rules. This is ABC News.
2: Queensland's weather for Wednesday. Isolated showers in eastern districts north of Gladstone, Maranoa and Warrego District, and over Cape York Peninsula, sunny elsewhere. Light to moderate southwest to southeasterly winds, turning northeast to southeasterly near the east coast north of Yeppoon. Wind fresh at times in the northwest. Maximum temperatures above average in eastern districts south of Cooktown and in the Gulf Country near average elsewhere. For the latest weather, stay tuned to your local ABC.

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2: Yes, well, hello and how are you? Philip Clark with you on ABC Local Radio. This is Nightlife, second hour of the program. How are you? 11:06 Eastern, 9:06 in Western Australia, South Australia and the Territory, 24 to 11 through the Pacific as well with Radio Australia. Good to have you on board. No, are there any issue? Oh, no. You should be getting us loud and clear everywhere. Maybe after midnight in Roma in Queensland, Grafton and Kempsey in New South Wales, there could be some issues. But I'll tell you, that's after midnight tonight, so that's a bit later on. But everywhere else, there's lots of ways to listen, as you know. You can listen on broadcast, you can listen on your TV channel 25, you can grab us on digital if you've got that, you can stream us off the website abc.net.au/nightlife or grab us off the ABC Listen app. Great way to listen. Put Nightlife into the search bar and you can hear all our podcasts. I'll put that discussion with George Megalogenis up there as a podcast. Interesting, I thought, wasn't it? And judging by your reaction on the text line and elsewhere, it seems that you did too. Jody says, please have George back. Love his work. Sharon as well. All right, thank you for that one. 1-300-800-222 is my number if you want to keep that handy, because the mighty challenge is on its way. In this hour, Nightlife News Breakdown with Mark Kenny, Michael Adams on the Forgotten Australia podcast, and Peter Marks on tech as well. So plenty of things coming up. Let's kick this hour off with the Nightlife News Breakdown.
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2: Time for Nightlife News Breakdown. There's a by-election coming up this Saturday in Western Australia. Now, it's in the state seat of Secret Harbour. It's been widely viewed as One Nation's first test after the party surge in the national polls. Federal Liberal MP Andrew Hastie has criticised WA Liberal leader Basil Zemplis over the party's strategy. He said the Liberals had already waved the white flag, while Basil Zemplis is adamant that his team have worked their backsides off in the campaign. This is Andrew Hastie.
3: I don't accept this idea that a win for One Nation is a win for the Liberal Party. We're fighting for our lives, and we should be fighting for every single vote in Secret Harbour. Well, Basil Zemplis said that, you know, a win for One Nation would be an opportunity. I don't see that at all. I think we should be fighting to win in every contest we enter, or we shouldn't enter the contest.
2: Well, leading the Nightlife News Breakdown tonight is Mark Kenny, Canberra Times political analyst, a director of the ANU's Australian Studies Institute, and Mark also hosts the Democracy Sausage podcast. Mark, good evening to you. Welcome back to Nightlife.
4: Thank you, Philip. Good to be here.
2: Andrew Hastie's not happy, is he? I mean, he's under pressure from a number of places in his own seat too.
4: He hasn't been happy for a while because One Nation is targeting his federal seat and has made no bones about that. And Hastie has been a voice in Canberra within the Angus Taylor opposition as well at the national level for the party to, you know, be very clear in its differentiation from One Nation. Certainly in his own seat, he says he's fighting for his political life and he's going to fight very, very hard. So

0: And he's probably right to be so, isn't he? He himself has said that it's you know, could go one way or the other.
1: Yeah, well, certainly this state seat overlaps his federal seat of Canning.
0: That's right.
1: And so we're actually talking about the same voters in many cases, not to the same extent, obviously, because Canning is a lot larger than the state electorate. But Hastie's always been very vulnerable. He's always been aware that he has a fight on his hands. He would like to have his fight on his left flank, but he feels he's having his fight on his right flank because of this One Nation insurgency, as it's often described. And so, you know, the same reasons that it's potentially, this state seat's potentially going to fall to One Nation are the same reasons why Hastie could have problems, you know, in the federal election. And he doesn't take kindly to it. He's actually had to have extra security put on because he's come under some perceived threat or actual threat, in relation to some One Nation supporters in that electorate. At least that's the suggestion. So it's a personal sort of battle for him. And as I say, the the arithmetic is the sort of demographic arithmetic is such that it's the kind of seat which could fall to One Nation. It's right on the very sort of southern extreme of Perth. It's an hour and a half from the city in traffic. It has low levels of ethnic diversity, high levels of mortgage stress. People are doing it hard in that part of the world, and so there's a lot of tradies there, which seem to be a pretty lucrative demographic for One Nation in terms of Pauline Hanson's rise. So, the conditions are there for that seat to go if there's a big One Nation move on, which some of the polls have been suggesting for a while there is. Then this is a sort of seat that could be vulnerable both federally and at the state level.
0: One Nation candidate Luke Hurtigan. All right, look. Meanwhile, leader Pauline Hanson's had to retoughen her stance on migration, hasn't she? Now, what's going on here? They do seem to be a bit all over the place. It's not entirely clear what their policy is. There are inconsistencies the further back you look.
1: Yeah, there are. In fact, there's inconsistencies, just by the way, in all three sort of options that voters have before them. The coalition is unclear. It hasn't settled on an aggregate number. The government is unclear. We know that Tony Burke postponed the Home Affairs Minister postponed a scheduled National Press Club address where he was going to be announcing the government's aggregate targets for net overseas migration. And we now have, of all things, and it seems most bizarre of all, really, One Nation, who really have built, Pauline Hanson's kind of built her political image around this issue. It should be simple. It should be straightforward. And yet we get quite different sort of propositions being put forward. So David Farley, the winner of the Farrer by-election, the seat, of course, vacated by Susan Lee and then surrendered because the Libs on that occasion, going back to our point about Hastie, the Libs on that election basically ran dead. They got like 12% or whatever it was in the end, a 31% drop in the Liberal vote in that by-election in Farrer. That elected the One Nation candidate, David Farley, but even before he was elected, it was pretty clear he was not your standard One Nation kind of candidate. He was a bit more sort of cerebral, a bit more moderate, a bit more kind of mainstream in his rhetoric, talking about the value of migrants to regional economies and how they are needed by farms and manufacturing and so forth, sort of basically sounding a bit more like a kind of a Susan Lee style liberal than a kind of hard right One Nation candidate. Well, he went on Insiders on Sunday morning and basically, amid all this tough rhetoric that Hanson's been talking about of a figure around 130, Farley said, no, One Nation's numbers are going to be about 130 of what he called true norm or true net overseas migration, plus at least 100,000 more in the skilled categories and other things, seasonal workers and these sort of things, which would take it up to, he conceded, somewhere around the same number as Labor. Now, Pauline Hanson wasn't having any of that, and she sort of clarified with a tweet quite quickly thereafter. And Barnaby Joyce was out saying that, well,

0: David Farley's a new MP and they all make mistakes and so forth. But I think this is really interesting from a couple of levels. One is, what does it mean for David Farley, this and some of the other things that we know about him? Will he last in One Nation? I think that's a real question. And I think, you know, it's going to be sort of difficult for One Nation in this regard, that if there's one issue, as I say, around which they are meant to be dead clear, and that is One Nation's great sort of electoral advantage, where everyone else is complex, they are simple and direct. And yet suddenly on this signature issue, they're talking with some confusion, with some, you know, some complexity, and they need to sort that out pretty quickly if they're going to maintain the advantage they've had.
1: Yes, is David Farley becoming a problem, do you think, for Pauline Hanson?
0: Well, I mean, it's interesting. He may well become a problem. There was an incident that occurred in Parliament last week, which you may have read about, heard about, where he was wandering along in a corridor in Parliament House. He was looking for a meeting he was going to. He found the meeting, went in. I think he was just about to sit down. There was about 20 people in there in this room. And then he suddenly realised, hang on, this isn't the right meeting. And it turned out it was a meeting of marginal Liberal MPs or marginal coalition MPs. They'd looked a bit stunned. He looked a bit stunned. And to sort of dissolve the tension, he said something like, I could see myself sitting in this room. And, you know, it was meant to be a laugh, I think, at least that's the way he's explained it. That sounds credible to me. But, you know, something was made of this. Was this some sort of message to Liberals? There is some view, as I was saying before, that he's not your typical One Nation guy. He donated to the Labor Party at one stage. He's been formerly a member of the coalition, I think, in Queensland, and perhaps supported them in the seat where he now lives as well in previous elections. So he's not your kind of hardline, kind of doctrinaire, anti-establishment guy. He's different. So is that going to be a problem? Well, I suppose what it turns on is whether he continues to be loquacious and expressive about where he stands. And if he does, I think that does point up, you know, conflicts that are going to go on and will cause some tensions. And if there's one thing that's been constant other than sort of anti-immigration stance from One Nation, it's been that it has bled candidates and MPs over the years. You know, if we think about the roughly sort of 28 years it's been around or whatever it is, it's had a lot of MPs that have either defected in office or have quit Parliament or have had to leave in some sort of circumstances that might not have been ideal. So it's always been a bit of an improvised outfit. It's trying to professionalise at the moment, but I think there's at least the potential for Farley to either just be an ongoing stone in Pauline Hanson's shoe or to actually up and leave himself or perhaps get ejected or who knows what.
1: Yeah, interesting just back on the polls, there was some polling published today, Labor Party aligned polling, with One Nation voters, which found that the former war hero Ben Robert Smith was a popular figure. Now, Ben Robert Smith, as we know, has been found in a civil court to have committed war crimes on the balance of probabilities. But seven out of 10 people say in this poll of One Nation voters regard him very favourably. Interesting insight. And this may have to do with Andrew Hastie's concern too, because after all, he did give evidence in that trial.
0: Indeed. And this is one of the things that has angered some people in One Nation, that he did give evidence in that. I think it was very courageous and principled that he was prepared to give evidence and to do so, notwithstanding that it would cause these kinds of frictions within some sections of the defence forces, of which, let's not forget, Andrew Hastie was a member as well, served in theatres of war and has seen combat. So he's not without his his own heroic acts in the past as well. And look, he's a very thoughtful, articulate sort of guy, and I think we're going to see that from him. But it's interesting when you compare him to Ben Robert Smith, or you think about what's going on with One Nation and Ben Robert Smith. It's really quite fascinating that he is the second most popular figure.

0: Yeah.
1: Associated with One Nation.
0: Even though he's not a candidate.
1: He's not a candidate. He's certainly supported by a lot of people in One Nation, and I think has the support of people like Gina Rinehart and, you know, that whole sort of milieu, which is probably not a term they would use. You know, what does that say? It says that this constituency is doggedly sort of anti-establishment. It's not interested in the sort of arguments about it. As far as it's concerned, Ben Robert Smith is a hero, and he's been persecuted for taking action on behalf of Australia under our flag, wearing our uniform, faced with mortal danger, and that, you know, a bunch of suits back here, you know, who haven't seen combat have sought to persecute him. Now, I think that's the kind of narrative that has taken hold, and it's interesting that Barnaby Joyce, you would think, would be perhaps the most high-profile next person after Pauline Hanson, but no, it's Ben Robert Smith that takes the heart of One Nation supporters at this stage, and that tells us something about them.
0: It does. It does. Most interesting. All right, Mark, always good to talk. Appreciate it. We'll keep our eyes focused, and somewhere in the well, it seems like distant future, we'll get Tony Burke's immigration policy, but it's been a long time coming.
1: We will, and it'll be interesting to watch this by-election on Saturday, just because if they do take this what was safe Labor seat, then it doesn't tell you everything, but it doesn't tell you nothing either. It tells you that this is not just a poll; this is an actual ballot. And you know, they did well in South Australia in some of those northern areas, usually in Labor seats, and this is a Labor seat as well. That's the important thing, I think, to keep in mind about this, that One Nation's not just coming for the Tories, it's coming for Labor as well.
0: Yeah, indeed. All right, Mark, appreciate it. Thank you.
1: Thanks, Philip.
0: Mark Kenny, Canberra Times political analyst at the Australian Studies Institute as well. He also hosts the Democracy Sausage podcast.
2: Nightlife with Philip Clark on ABC Radio.
0: Yeah, thanks for the text. Nancy says, I've known David Farley for over 30 years. He's a hard-headed businessman with plenty of corporate experience. He did not make a rookie's mistake. No, I watched the interview, and I think that's probably right, Nancy, based on what he was saying. Dean says, Farley was probably correct about having similar immigration figures to Labor. The problem with Labor's numbers is that they've never come close to them. They've overshot by at least 100K every year. Yes. Well, when you're getting into immigration numbers, I can tell you it's a dog's breakfast of complexity. Alison says, if you can't understand One Nation's putting Aussies first, then you'll never understand. Okay. Alison, it is, with all due respect, what every political party says, isn't it? 1-300-800-222 is the number. Shall we talk about history and what happened on this day? Michael Adams, always love his discussions. Let's talk to him.
2: Nightlife history.
0: Between 1929 and 1931, Sir Douglas Mawson claimed a huge chunk of Antarctica for the British Crown during the British, Australian and New Zealand Antarctic Research Expedition. Here's a recording from a film from 1931 made by another Antarctic explorer, legend, photographer and filmmaker Frank Hurley, of Sir Douglas Mawson claiming a large chunk of Antarctica for Britain.
3: In the name of His Majesty George V, King of Great Britain, now therefore I, Sir Douglas Mawson, do hereby proclaim and declare to all men that from and after the date of these presents, the full sovereignty of the territory which we have discovered and explored south of latitude 64 degrees and as far as the South Pole, vests in His Majesty King George V, his heirs and successors forever.
0: Well, there you go. It wasn't quite forever, because 80 years ago this week, in August 1936, Britain transferred responsibility for the claimed territory to Australia. 42% of the whole Antarctic continent came under Australian jurisdiction. Yes, I know. To tell us more about these events and others from this time of the year throughout our history, we're joined once again by Michael Adams, creator and host of the Forgotten Australia podcast. Michael, good evening to you. Welcome back.
4: Good evening, Phil. just trying to get my Sir Dougie Mawson voice going. What a voice for podcasting he had.
0: Oh, no, dear idea.
4: I love that. I love that forever, he says, in 1931. And you can see, you can almost hear the eyes rolling in Britain when they're going, dude, you guys can keep it. Because it was actually in 1933 that the Brits gave it to us. It wasn't until this week in 1936 that it became official that we got the AAT, the Australian Antarctic Territory, 6 million square kilometres, which is almost as big as the landmass of Australia. So we'd almost doubled our sort of size overnight with our first overseas territory. And I think the sort of response from Australians during the Depression, because it was still the Depression in 1936, was something of a collective, yeah, and?
0: I mean, it reminds me of a group of Aboriginal people around the time of the bicentenary, I think, rowed a little rowboat across the English Channel and claimed Great Britain forever in the name of the Aboriginal people. Yes.
4: I love it. In 1936, I mean, the Depression, the worst of the Depression was in the past, but it was still tough times. Mm. I mean, the Sun News Pictorial gave less coverage on its page to the Antarctic Territory than it gave to a fire that had killed 500 chickens. So that was where priorities lay. But there were some hopes.
0: What was the thinking about it anyway? What was anyone going to do with this supposed claim? Not that any other countries were taking it seriously anyway.
4: Yeah, well, I mean, the Canberra Times reported quite accurately, Australia takes over control, weather station may be established. And that was, you know, more or less what would happen. It wasn't even going to be a free-for-all whaling zone because whaling was still happening then. So, you know, any whalers rubbing their little mitts together were in for disappointment because there were new regulations with this new territory. You could only take whales above a certain size and no more than you could process in a couple of days. I don't know about you, but I'm pretty slow with my whale processing. So that was a non-starter. But over in WA, there was a newspaper called Dalgetty's Review, and they were hoping there'd be other economic benefits. The territory was said to have the largest coal deposits in the world. So dig, dig, dig. Mm-hmm. And they were also hoping that fishing, farming of foxes and other furry animals, and the collection of penguin eggs would all be economically viable. I'm not really sure how much you'd expect to pay in Melbourne or Sydney for a dozen penguin eggs that had been shipped from Antarctica, but there you go. So the Dalgetty Review asked, how far will the government be prepared to develop this new dependency? And the answer was, as far as Mawson Base, which was established in 1954. Mm. And that was the same year the territory came under the law of the ACT. So I guess if you're stuck at Mawson's Base, that's good news because you can buy firecrackers, porn videos and decriminalised marijuana. and you may well need them down there because there's no fairy foxes to go chasing, that's for sure.
0: That's right. All right, 1926, we're going back in this, the last week of August. Back in August 1926, a small family-run newspaper began in the ACT. This month, the Canberra Times is celebrating its centenary, 100 years.
4: That's right. It was set up by a chap called Thomas Shakespeare, who was a veteran country newspaper bloke. And he'd also been a state Labor politician in New South Wales and a big Canberra booster. So he'd bought some of the first land made available in Canberra. He ran the paper with his three sons. It actually was gearing up this week. It launched on the 3rd of September 1926 as a weekly with 16 pages. So, that was the Canberra Times. It's been running ever since. Obviously, it's no longer a weekly. It's a daily now. And it's been through a succession of owners. But back in 1926, obviously, the big news was that the following May, 1927, the federal parliament would be opened. But in the lead up to that, the Canberra Times' editorial pretty much said, look, you know, we're already the capital city. Mm. We're rocking it. All we're waiting for is those pesky royals to come out and give it the royal sort of thumbs up. The big issue of the day was the upcoming referendum, which was asking whether Australians wanted the Commonwealth to be given the power to protect essential services from actual or possible disruption. So that would give a lot of power to the Commonwealth government. The Prime Minister, Stanley Bruce, was on the front page of the Canberra Times saying you should vote yes. So was the opposition leader, Matthew Charlton, who was Labor. So he also said yes, as did Earl Page, the Treasurer. All the bigwigs were all saying vote yes, and Australians, of course, voted no.
0: That's right, as we do.
4: The other thing,
0: as we do with most referendums, yeah.
4: The other thing that was great about the Canberra Times that week was the ads, of course. There was a new watch called the Canberra, which was promoted as a capital watch for a capital city, and it was 50 shillings. But for that price...
0: 50 shillings?
4: 50 shillings.
0: That's a lot of money.
4: It's a fair whack, yeah. It's about, I'd say a week's wages or so. But for that price, you could then get two Akubras. So Akubras were in the paper that day, advertised for 25 shillings. Akubra was turning 50 in 1926, so it's turning 150 this year. So a hat was 25 shillings then, which is a pound and 5 shillings, which according to the RBA's inflation adjuster is about $130 today. But an actual Akubra these days will cost you $340. So I reckon the RBA should use the Akubra index instead. Yeah. Here's why. So the Canberra Times also had property ads in 1926. You could buy a cottage in Red Hill for £1,100. So that was roughly 1,000 Akubras. Okay. In 1984, houses in the Red Hill area broke records when they started to sell for over $600,000. That was in 1984. By the mid-90s, they were well over $1 million. And right now, there's an old Red Hill property on sale for about $5.4 million. So how many Akubras is that? It's 160,000 Akubras at today's prices. So I think the Akubra index might be more reliable than the RBA's inflation adjuster.
0: Yeah, very good.
4: So if you got the time machine, go back to 1926, spend £1,000 and buy yourself a Red Hill property.
0: Now, to 1966, there was a defining moment in Australian Indigenous rights. The Wave Hill Walk-Off, when on August the 23rd, 1966, about 200 Gurindji stockmen, domestic workers and their families initiated strike action at Wave Hill Station, which is in the Northern Territory. It was led famously by Vincent Lingiari. A 9-year dispute followed, which ended in this historic moment when Prime Minister Gough Whitlam officially returned Aboriginal land, Dagorego, also known as Wattie Creek, in 1975.
5: I want to promise you that this act of restitution, which we perform today, will not stand alone. Your fight was not for yourselves alone, and we are determined that Aboriginal Australians everywhere will be helped by it. And I want to give back to you formally, in Aboriginal and in Australian law, ownership of this land of your fathers.
0: Yes, tell us about it, Michael. It was the walk-off of the Vesty Brothers Station.
4: Just a note on that fairly famous clip from Gough Whitlam. What's not usually included is Vincent Lingiari's response, which was, "We all right now, we all friendly, we all mates," which, given what he and his people had been through, was an extraordinarily gracious response. So the Wave Hill walk-off was over Aboriginal stockmen not being paid the same and not enjoying the same conditions as their white colleagues, and the people also wanted their traditional lands that were on the Wave Hill station returned. So that they were the demands of the Gurindji people, and they were offered all sorts of inducements. You know, we'll give you a pay rise, but it won't be as much as white workers. You can have some land, but it won't be your traditional lands. The Northern Territory government tried to starve the strikers out. There were yahoos who threatened them with shotguns. They held firm, as we've heard, for close to 9 years, and they won out. It wasn't until Whitlam came in into power in 1972 that Vestey's, the company that owned Wave Hill, finally was brought to the table. And they spent 2 years still arguing with the Whitlam government, trying to, you know, not fulfill their obligations before they eventually were made to. What's extraordinary to me is that the Wave Hill station's history goes back to the early 1880s. And from 1883, that was when the first murder of an Aboriginal person was recorded on the station. He was killed because he took a bucket. And from that point on, Wave Hill people were killed with impunity. And there's records from protagonists, from perpetrators in their memoirs, where they're pretty gleeful about, you know, the sound of carbines being used to kill Aboriginal people who simply refused to work. And there's also memoirs from, you know, descendants who admit that their forebears killed people with impunity. As far back as 1938, Wavefield's stockmen tried to go on strike, and Vestey's at that point dispersed them to various other stations to break any strike action. About 7 years later, it was found in the court, but in a

0: investigation and a royal commission that the Aboriginal people weren't even being paid their 5 shillings that they were due under an award. They weren't even, they were, you know, being denied rations as well. And this extended right up until 1966. Hmm. So, you know, they were entitled to 50 quid a month. They were lucky to get that. The workers were in tin humpies. They were given really bad rations and they were treated abysmally. So it was in 1966 that Vincent had had enough and led his people in what's now known as the Wave Hill Walk-Off, and he was victorious. Of course, it's celebrated in the famous song by Paul Kelly and Kev Carmody, From Little Things, Big Things Grow. Mm.
1: Michael Adams is with us, creator and host of the Forgotten Australia podcast. All right, to 1976 and August, and if I say the phrases, when only the best will do, anyway, anyhow, have a... or the international passport to smoking pleasure, or play this tune whistled by then-TV celebrity Tony Barber,

0: Hello?
1: Yeah, I'm sure many Australians would be able to instantly link a cigarette brand to them, thanks to TV and radio advertising of cigarettes. But Michael, a ban in 1976 thankfully put paid to these associations.
0: It did, but it was a hard-fought battle, much like the Wave Hill walk-off. So, from the 1920s onwards, people knew that there was a link between smoking and lung cancer, and, you know, that only got more and more. There was only more and more evidence for that as years went on. In 1965, the UK banned TV and radio ads for cigarettes. In 1971, the US followed. The best Australia could do it in 1971 was a voluntary code, which limited how cigarettes could be portrayed. So you couldn't be a celebrity sportsman and be in a TV ad for ciggies because it would imply they were healthy. If you're a TV advertiser flogging your smokes, you couldn't show that cigarettes were implicitly linked to sort of business or social success. It was pretty flimsy, but that was the best we could do at that point, or the best we were willing to do. So in 1972, the McMahon government introduced mandatory health warnings for radio and TV ads for tobacco. And the following year, Gough Whitlam's government said they were going to phase them out altogether over 3 years. In December 1975, cigarette ads were restricted, so they couldn't be shown on TV until after 9:30 p.m. and then at the rate of 2 per hour. And then on radio, it was 2 an hour, except in prime time when kids might be listening when they weren't allowed. But of course, then Whitlam lost government, lost the election. And in 1976, the Fraser government had an almighty tussle about what they were going to do. It looked like they were going to unwind the existing cigarette regulations and allow TV and radio advertising to continue. The TV ads alone were then worth $8 million a year to the commercial TV station. So that was seventh by revenue. Health organisations like the National Heart Foundation and the Anti-Cancer Council of Victoria were outraged that there was any idea we were going to go backwards. They said they had to be banned. Hmm. In 1976, 40,000 Australians were dying from cigarette-related causes every year. That was with a population of 14 million. So that has dropped by about 80% in the years following. Yeah. And there was also in 1976 new evidence of a new danger, or newly discovered danger, of secondhand smoke. So to its credit, the Fraser government held its nerve and they banned TV ads for cigarettes. Yep. So we think of it as hoax, but it was also Stuart Wagstaff, Jack Thompson, Graham Kennedy, Tony Barber, and even Norman Gunston. So Norman Gunston, in character, had sort of said, you know, I want to be so famous that I get a cigarette ad. And a cigarette brand called Duke's, which I've never heard of, came forward and actually gave him his wish. So there's Norman Gunston doing a Duke's ad and appearing at shopping centres sponsored by Duke's while being an ABC TV personality.
1: Wow.
0: So back 50 years ago, if you were on the A-list, you're on the ciggy payroll. And of course, then there were all these sort of, you know, non-celebrity but sort of quote-unquote iconic ads and personalities, you know, your Marlboro horses, your Craven A's speedboats, your Peter Stuyvesant jet planes, because, yes, it's your international passport to smoking pleasure.
1: Yeah.
0: There's Alpine girls, Camel girls, black and white blokes, and so on. And there was one advertising guru called Jeffrey Latimer who produced 3,000 of these ads between 59 and 72. He invented the Benson and Hedges man. So

0: when this ad ban came into force, he got all nostalgic about the art and aesthetics of these ads, saying it didn't really matter what they were promoting. It was about the artistry involved. This bloke had been so forward-looking that in 1968, he knew that one day ads, TV cigarette ads would be banned. So he booked the very last available spot on commercial television that would be on the very last day of any TV advertising for cigarettes. So it was on the 31st of August, 1976 at 11:58 p.m., 2 minutes before the ban came into place, one of Mr. Latimer's Benson and Hedges commercials was the last shown on Aussie TV.
1: There we go. All right, Michael, terrific to talk as well back in 50 years ago in August. Michael is the creator and host of the Forgotten Australia podcast. Thanks, Michael.
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1: Of course, there was a loophole in the legislation, wasn't it? There was this big for you to drive a truck laden with Benson and Hedges fags all the way through it, because B&H, of course, quickly took advantage of the loophole, which was ancillary mentions of cigarettes were okay. So it became the Winfield Cup in rugby league, and it became the Benson and Hedges cricket. So B&H were there, so there were ways around it. If that data on smoking were true, there'd be a lot more dead people who are still smoking, by the way. Okay. I don't think you need to tell me to tell you that smoking's no good for you. Everyone knows this, don't they? Don't we? Thank you, Sebastian, for your spirited text. I mean, the problem for Ben Robert Smith is, for him, that he took defamation action and was found in a civil court not to... that he couldn't sustain it, because on the balance of probabilities in a civil action, the judge found that he had committed this act. So agreed, it's not a criminal conviction, agreed, but it is a finding in a court, even so. 1-300-800-222. Should we talk tech with Peter Marks? There's some interesting stuff around, including the unveiling of the algorithm that drives X.
3: Nightlife Tech. Nightlife Tech.
1: 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Peter, good evening to you. Welcome back.
4: Thanks, Philip. Good to be with you.
1: What does clicking the button do?
4: Well, if you click this button, and you'll see it on news stories all over the web, it's just appeared in the last couple of weeks, it takes you to a list of preferred sources. And Google says they will, quote, tailor your search experience by highlighting sources that you rely on most. So in your search results, it will highlight, say, ABC, for example, which sounds like a good idea. But they also plan to use these choices in what they call Discover and Google News. Now, Discover is the stories you see on the Google app, on Android phones in particular, when you swipe to one side. So it's kind of like a little news front page, if you like. We've discussed in the past how traffic to content creators' sites has dropped off dramatically in the last year. Now, there's a couple of explanations for that. One is the AI summaries, which have been introduced. So you sort of see the answer. If you're asking a question, you don't need to go to the person who actually wrote the answer, because you just get the summary. And also, I think news readers just are happy to skim the headlines and not click through to the full story. This, of course, has the bad effect of clickbait. People will write headlines that say, you know, you won't believe what the Prince of Wales has done, or something like that. And, you know, it really annoys me that.
1: Oh, incredibly annoying, yeah.
4: Yeah, just tell me.
1: The most important thing you need to eat. That's right.
4: Yeah, or listicles, there's a whole clickbait is just one of the most terrible things in modern writing, I think. So I do think it's better to add sites you like, so at least their stories will be surfaced in Discover and Google News and highlighted in search results, so I'm in favour of it. They're also adding new ways to customise the news stories you see in your Discover feed. Soon, you'll be able to tap on, you know, the little three-dot menu you get at the right-hand side of things in Google. you'll actually be able to tell them more about the exact topics or links that you want to see more of or less of. So you will be able to customize. Now, of course, this could be good, but it also may mean that we're leading ourselves into even more of an echo chamber than we have in the past. Now, Google has a relatively new audio briefing feature that can actually make like a radio news daily summary and read it out to you. You can use Google Assistant. You just say, hey, G, I won't say it fully, what's the news? I recorded a bit this morning.
1: If you do, here's what you get.
5: In Australian news today, police raided construction union headquarters in Melbourne and five men were arrested. Prime Minister Albanese is facing pressure over GST funding after standing by WA's deal. In other news, bird flu is suspected to have spread to a seal in South Australia. Externally, the U.S. has new deadlines for countries to cease trade with Iran, and there's a wildfire burning near Reno, Nevada, that has forced thousands to evacuate.
1: Where's the office pistol, anyway?
4: It's Google's default voice I got. I know that you can customize the voices, but
1: Does Google pay for this? Are they paying the news sites for? They're not collecting this news. They're just scraping it.
4: Well, that's right. And then, of course, in the audio version, they're not even linking to it. It's not like, whoever wrote that story about Reno, Nevada bushfires is not going to get any money back for it. But look, the News Media Bargaining Code and the updated News Bargaining Incentive Legislation passed Parliament earlier this month. So that basically makes it that major digital platforms must either negotiate a private deal with large and small Australian publishers, or they face a 2.5% levy on their Australian advertising revenue. So, Philip, Google already has agreements with over 90 Australian news businesses, including News Corp, Nine Entertainment, Seven West Media, The Guardian, SBS, and even the ABC.
1: All right, sounds good. But is there a downside to having our content presented to end users by Google or Facebook or any of the other aggregators?
4: Well, one major drawback is the loss of branding and the functional differentiation between the different platforms. So, ABC and Guardian and all of these publishers have done a lot of work to make their websites or their apps work really well, and they choose the order and they choose what stories go where. But when a story is taken from, say, ABC News and presented not only out of context but also with ads, it means the reader is less aware of the source of the story. They may read the story. I know there are logos there, but they'll maybe not notice as much that this actually came from, the ABC, for example. I often read ABC news stories on Apple News, and there are large ad blocks in the middle of the story, and sometimes they're quite inappropriate ads. You'd never see that on the ABC site. Well, I have to say, you do see ads for ABC TV shows, so maybe that's bordering on the line there. But look, news sites like newspapers or even linear news bulletins have an experienced editor who chooses the order of the story. I remember working in newsrooms and there'd be somebody there who would say, right, this is the top story today. This is what we're leading with. And, basically we're starting to lose that. The algorithms are taking over. And, of course, Philip, when social media switched from being the simple linear timelines to algorithmic selection, we lost that benefit of the good judgment about what's important to us.
1: That's right. You get Taylor Swift instead of Ukraine.
4: Exactly.
1: Speaking of social media, X, which used to be called Twitter, recently published their feed algorithm. Okay, the dark art. What did we learn? What did we learn?
4: Very interesting. So a new study published in the Proceedings of the National Academy of Sciences titled Value Misalignment in X's Feed Algorithm found, I guess unsurprisingly, that the site's algorithm prioritized engagement above all else when it generates the user's For You page. Now, optimizing for engagement seems fair enough. They want us to stay on the platform so we see more of the ads. But the researchers found that not all types of engagement are considered equally. Although replies accounted for just 6.8% of interactions, they appear to carry disproportionate weight. X's algorithm then pushes users towards content that conflicts with their values, especially when they reply to posts that anger them or provoke them.
1: How do they know what a user supports anyway?
4: Well, there are some signals. They do know what you read. They also know what people you follow and what organisations you follow and things that you like. I mean, the irony here is that they know what you like and yet they show you the opposite of that. Mm. What's been revealed is that rather than simply, showing you things that you agree with, they deliberately misalign the algorithm. So it shows us things that are going to prompt us to comment, often angrily.
1: X is owned by Elon Musk, and he's a supporter of the Republicans, as we know. Is there evidence of political bias in X?
4: Well, interesting, yes. The research has found evidence that X seems to rage bait Democrats in the US more often than Republicans. It's not quite clear why. It might be that there is simply more right-wing content on the platform. I mean, the whole platform, I don't know if you've used X recently, Philip, but I don't follow Elon Musk, and I get Elon Musk every day when I look at it.
1: So do I.
4: Yeah, they're manipulating it. They're forcing things on people. So overall, Democrats tend to get triggered more often than Republicans. Now, X and Musk's AI platform, Grok, along with, they, I don't know if you realise, they made a clone of Wikipedia called Grokopedia, and they've been designed to fight back against their perceived woke content on the internet and, of course, in AI. Actually, it's one of the fascinating attributes of large language models that they seem to be progressive in outlook, which, of course, enrages the conservative right. My theory, Philip, is that it's been trained on a lot of work by academics, and many academics tend to be on the progressive side, so that's where they've sort of got their views from.
1: Interesting. Do algorithmic social, and for that matter news feeds, help or hinder social cohesion?
4: Well, unfortunately, it's a pillar of democracy that we have a shared view of facts.
1: That's
4: now,
1: right.
4: In the old days, we all got pretty similar collection of news stories. I mean, obviously, there's newspapers on the left and newspapers on the right and so on. But overall, the morning papers or the evening TV news would have pretty much the same selection of factual stories. Social media, and, you know, with their news and algorithmic feeds, unfortunately have several negative effects that we've been observing in recent years. Outrage is amplified. Posts are rewarded, as we were just talking about with the X algorithm. Posts are rewarded that make people angry. Echo chambers create subworlds of people who believe conspiracy theories and amplify things like misogyny and, you know, all of that male stuff and everything, because people join these worlds, they see more of that sort of stuff, and they start to think, well, I've read this several times, that must be true. And misinformation, by the same token, is spread, because I guess it's an attribute of human nature that surprising facts spread faster than unsurprising truth.
1: Yeah.
4: And it also takes more work to actually to knock it down and say, no, that's not correct. It actually takes more work to do that. All of these effects, unfortunately, reduce social cohesion and may help to explain the recent rise we've observed of grievance politics. People who say, oh, I'm going to vote for this outright, you know, candidate because everyone else is terrible. There are some good things about social media. Facebook is a valuable platform for maintaining special interest groups and things like hyperlocal communities. We've got a Facebook group for our street. It's very useful. But look, X, Facebook, TikTok, Instagram, just to name a few, are free to use. And as the saying goes, Philip, if the product is free, you are the product.
1: Exactly. Now, speaking of free, or rather not free, one of the most expensive and widely needed medical devices are hearing aids. They're astonishingly and surprisingly expensive, you know, up to $10,000, for example.
4: Yep.
1: There's good news, though, from US regulators that's likely to be reflected here. Tell me what's happened.
4: Yes, in the US, the US Food and Drug Administration, the FDA, regulates hearing aids. And last week, they approved Samsung Galaxy earbuds under the category of over-the-counter hearing aids. Now, this follows a similar decision, which I think we talked about a few years ago, in 2024, where Apple AirPods Pro were also approved in the same category. They were the first. So having the two biggest manufacturers of smartphones able to sell hearing aids at a fraction of the price of prescription products, that's like $400 instead of $4,000. Actually, I've heard people paying $5,000 per year.
1: Oh, yeah, common. Yeah,
4: extraordinary, yeah. In Australia, the therapeutic Goods Administration, the TGA, approved Apple AirPods, so they followed suit, the AirPods Pro 2 and 3, to function as clinical-grade over-the-counter hearing aids for adults over 18 with perceived mild to moderate hearing loss. So it probably won't help the most disadvantaged people, but it will probably help a lot of the population.
1: Mm. I never got why they were so expensive anyway. I mean, they're just an amplifier, aren't they? I mean, they're like a glorified ear trumpet.
4: Well, modern hearing aids are computers, and as well as amplifying, and they do amplify, of course, they also equalize to compensate for the frequency response. If you go to one of those hearing clinics or go to an audiologist, they will test you at the frequency response of your ears, and I've done it. Mine's rolling off from too much rock and roll in early days, and so they'll compensate for that. They may also reduce sound levels and compress audio to a range that you can hear without distortion. But look, the Apple AirPods and now the Samsung earbuds are a fantastic piece of technology. And they do also do a 5-minute hearing test that does a good enough job that it can be regarded as a usable audiogram. What they do, I've done one myself, they play tones at different levels and say, can you hear it or not? And you go, yes, yes, no, nothing, whatever. And they build a hearing profile called an audiogram. It can actually be applied to music playback, and I do use that so my music sounds a bit more trebly than it used to, which I enjoy. High-end hearing aids do amazing things that the phone-based ones don't currently do. They can do things like enhance speech while cancelling background noise. Now, your AirPods can do that to some extent. But they can also focus on just one voice. So if you're at a cocktail party and you're facing someone and talking to them, some of the hearing aids can reduce the speech from other people but just focus in on the speech of the person you are facing so that it uses the microphones in both ears. The supercomputer we carry in our pockets, our smartphones, can do all sorts of medical things. I mean, this is a great age for health analysis and alerts. Apart from hearing aids, of course, there's sensors in our watches and our earbuds now that can do things like measure our temperature, our heart rhythm, and even coming up with blood pressure. There's even talk in the future of things like measuring glucose in blood. It won't be an accurate reading, but it might be enough to just give you a warning. There are signs that, and I guess they're leaks by Apple inadvertently, of even more amazing applications coming soon. The little earbuds sitting in your ears will be able to do even more things. I think we'll have some news about that in the next few months.
1: There we go. All right, Peter, always great to talk. Appreciate it.
4: Thanks, Philip.
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1: Peter Marks and tech. All right, we've got news coming up. The Mighty Challenge to follow.

0: waiting for this moment to arise. You were only waiting for this moment to arise.
1: Yes, Beatles, Blackbird. All right, we've got the Mighty Challenge coming up. 1-300-800-222 is the number. 25 questions, 5 categories. You answer question 25, and you know what? You win, okay? Give it a crack. 1-300-800-222 is the number. I'll tell you the categories, and we'll get stuck into it straight after the latest news. All right, 1-300-800-222. Give it a crack.
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0: Hello, this is ABC News with David Rowlands. The Prime Minister says Australia is well placed to attract major investment in AI data centres, but the industry must retain public support. It comes as Anthony Albanese prepares to take proposed national standards for AI data centres to National Cabinet in the coming day, with energy, water use and suitable locations at the centre of the discussions. Mr Albanese says rapid growth in AI will increase demand for new infrastructure, making nationally consistent rules around energy, water and location increasingly important.
1: AI adoption will continue to grow as frontier AI capabilities accelerate. Australia is in a strong position to attract investment in data centres, but maintaining social licence. That means ensuring energy bills do not rise, water security is maintained, and locations are appropriate.
0: Federal Labor MP for Solomon Luke Gosling has been charged with one count of breaching bail. Joseph Hathaway-Wilson reports.
2: Police have charged Luke Gosling with one count of breaching his bail conditions after he was charged with two counts of assaulting NT Administrator David Connolly last month. Mr Gosling had previously been granted a variation on his bail conditions, banning him from going within 50 metres of Government House and requiring him to give 48 hours notice before attending an event where Mr Connolly is likely to be present. It is unclear how Mr Gosling allegedly breached the conditions, but police say he was served with a summons to appear in court on September 30th, the day when he is also next scheduled to appear in court over the assault charges.
0: A new report says home ownership among Australians aged 25 to 34 has fallen to an 80-year low as generational inequality deepens. Anglicare Australia says younger people are facing higher housing costs, less secure work and lower welfare payments, while older generations have benefited more from rising asset values. The report is calling for further changes to investment tax concessions and an increase to youth allowance. It warns that working hard no longer guarantees younger Australians the same path to financial security that was enjoyed by previous generations. A second wild seabird has tested positive for H5 avian flu in Queensland. A dead shearwater was found at Castaways Beach on the Sunshine Coast a month after the first detection on Moreton Island off Brisbane. Chief Biosecurity Officer Dr. Rachel Shea says the state remains at low risk, and it's far too early to consider commercial restrictions.

0: ACT Independent Senator David Pocock says the treatment of whistleblowers requires scrutiny in the wake of an Australian National University apology to demographer Dr. Liz Allen. Last year, Dr. Allen used a Senate hearing to make allegations of bullying, which prompted an investigation by the university. In the apology, which includes a financial settlement, the ANU describes Dr. Allen as having courageously spoken up and says publications were made about Dr. Allen that were false and unjustified. Senator Pocock says there are broader ramifications that need to be consistent.
1: It also raises, I guess, the ongoing concerns of how we treat whistleblowers in this country, and I think that's a whole other thing that myself and many others in the Senate have been pushing for the last few years.
0: A member of the Israeli parliament has tried to smash a Palestinian memorial with a sledgehammer in the occupied West Bank, drawing strong criticism from Palestinians and Israeli politicians. With more, here's the BBC's Sebastian Usher.
2: Video footage shows Zvi Sukkot, a member of the far-right Religious Zionism Party, and several others striking the stone memorial, which has the names of Palestinians killed during the conflict with Israel, some of whom were involved in deadly attacks. The Israeli military said it had approved a tour of the area for Mr. Sukkot, but that he then acted deceptively and without authorization. In Israel, the Prime Minister Benjamin Netanyahu's office has issued a statement criticizing Mr. Sukkot's actions, but the head of his party, the Finance Minister Bezalel Smotrich, has defended him.
0: And the Kremlin is refusing to comment on reports that a US military transport plane has landed at Moscow's airport. There's speculation in Russian media that either a prisoner exchange is underway or the plane is brought

0: US President Donald Trump's envoy.
1: Queensland's weather for Wednesday. Isolated showers in eastern districts north of Gladstone, Maranoa and Warrego District, and over Cape York Peninsula, sunny elsewhere. Light to moderate southwest to southeasterly winds, turning northeast to southeasterly near the east coast north of Yeppoon. Wind fresh at times in the northwest. Maximum temperatures above average in eastern districts south of Cooktown and in the Gulf Country, near average elsewhere. For the latest weather, stay tuned to your local ABC.
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0: Yes, well, hello, and how are you? Philip Clark with you on ABC Radio. This is Nightlife. We are right across the country on the local radio network. We're right through the Pacific and right around the world as well. Well, we're right through the Pacific on Radio Australia, not the local radio network, but you know what I mean. It's the third hour of the program, 6 past midnight Eastern. It's 6 past 10 in Western Australia. It's 24 to midnight in South Australia and the Territory. If you're in Queensland, by the way, from now till 5 a.m. in Roma in Queensland, you might have some interruptions to your FM signal. And if you're in Grafton, Kempsey, New South Wales, you might have some interruptions to your FM signal and also Channel 25. But the rest of the country should be just fine. 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Right, the Mighty Challenge coming up, 25 questions, 5 categories, see how we go. 1-300-800-222 is the number. Issues of the day in the last hour of the program. I don't know whether you heard the first hour in my discussion with George Megalogenis about the 3 shocks, he says, which are defining who we are. In relation to those, particularly the fact that we are now a majority migrant country and that professional women are now the biggest component of the workforce. He says political parties have missed all this. I wonder what you make of all that. And indeed, to some degree, I think those propositions probably do surprise quite a lot of people, actually, when put baldly like that. I wonder what you make of all that in the last hour of the program. But in the meantime, of course, we have things to do in relation to the Mighty Challenge. 25 questions, 5 categories. If you'd like to have a crack, 1-300-800-222 is the number. Is everybody set and ready? Because if you are, so am I. Right, 25 questions, 5 categories. Our categories tonight are category number 1, an A in geography. Category 2, a B in science. Category 3, a C in history. Category 4, a D in maths. Category 5, an E in everything else. All right, so it's grade categories tonight. An A in geography, a B in science, a C in history, a D in maths, an E in everything else. Paul from Geelong. G'day, Paul.
1: There you go, Phil.
0: Not bad, mate. Yes, pretty good.
1: Good to be here.
0: What do you like here? Maybe you don't like any of it.
1: I'll go with D in maths, Phil.
0: A D in maths, okay.
1: Well, that's about what grade I used to get in maths on the report.
0: Oh dear! Don't you remember the days? The worst thing.
1: Nightmares.
0: I reckon the worst thing, Paul, was I don't know whether it happened to you, but it certainly happened to me. That you'd be. This is in the days of the chalk blackboard. That the teacher would get up there and put out the first bit of the equation up there. And then say, all right, who knows the answer? Boy, you. Hand you the piece. And you had to figure it out in front of everyone, which, of course, you couldn't do. Humiliation, shame, all of that, Paul.
1: Have you gone over it?
0: Actually, can I talk about this for an hour with you, Paul? I,

0: A what?
1: Dick's animal?
0: No. No.
1: Worries,
0: thanks, Paul. See you, mate. See ya.
1: Bye.
0: No. Harry in the Bay, correct. Adrian, correct. Jane from Mudgee, that's not correct. Harris and Susan in Hobart, it's correct. Sophie from Glen Iris, who is the mathematical genius of Glen Iris, will know the answer. Hi, Soph.
2: Hi, Phil. How you doing?
0: Pretty good.
2: That's good.
0: Were you any good at maths at school?
2: I was quite good. I did two maths in year 12.
0: Oh,
2: so, yeah.
0: You are good.
2: Mm.
0: You are good.
2: What about this one, though?
0: A D in maths. What name is given to a three-dimensional object with 12 faces?
2: I think it's a dodecahedron.
0: Correct. Very good. It's a dodecahedron. A D in maths. A three-dimensional object with 12 faces. Ray in the base is fun categories. Phil, well done, Chris Setter. A dodecagon. No, not a dodecagon. A dodecahedron. Plenty of people have this. Sure, Ross from Scoresby, good. All right, Soph, question number two. We're in a D in maths, but you can move if you like.
2: Could you tell me what the other categories were again, please, Phil?
0: Okay, it's all grades. An A in geography, a B in science, a C in history, a D in maths, an E in everything else.
2: Can we change to an A in geography, please?
0: An A in geography. Question number two. Javier Milei is the president of which country?
2: Argentina.
0: Correct. An A in geography. A for Argentina. Good work. All right. Are we staying here?
2: Yes, please.
0: Lynn in Perth says, Phil, how did you know what my grades were?
3: That's funny.
0: Ray in the Bay says, I had dodecahedron as my first answer, Phil, and then I changed it. Oh, Ray, there we go. Mm. Righto, question number three. Sorry, we're staying in geography?
2: Yes, please.
0: Which former port on WA's south coast was originally called Fredericktown?
2: Coast on Albany.
0: Correct. Yes. Albany.
2: Or Albany?
0: No, not Albany. Never Albany.
2: Okay. Oh, good.
0: No. Albany.
2: I defer to your greater knowledge of Australian geography.
0: Well, that would be called, if in WA, that would be like calling Exmouth Exmouth, wouldn't it?
2: Oh, okay.
0: Mm-hmm.
2: Or Fremantle,
0: the other way around. Fremantle, yeah. Well, that can be a bit dicky too. Monique and Doreen on the text line saying, morning, Phil, I love the quiz themes this morning. Q for quirky. That's true. question number four. Going well here. An A in geography.
2: Thank you.
0: What's the capital city of Kazakhstan?
2: Oh, it might end in a screaming heap. Kazakhstan, beginning with an A. I'm going to say Aduz.
0: Aduz, that's a real doozy, but it's not correct.
2: Thanks, Phil.
0: It's not a doos. Should be, Sophie, if you think about it. Should be. Thank you.
2: What
0: see
2: a nice
0: you.
2: Name.
0: See ya. Bye-bye. Colleen is in Albany. G'day, Colleen.
4: G'day. How are you?
0: Good. If anybody says Albany, what do?
4: Cry.
0: Hit them over the head with the shopping bag.
4: Well, actually, I was born near Albury, in a little town called Henty in New South Wales, and I made that misdemeanour the first time I came over here, and I was corrected very sternly. So I've taken that on.
0: Well, but you could be forgiven because you grew up in Albury, so when you went from Albury to Albany, you probably thought,
4: Albany.
0: It's just, yeah.
4: I did, but I soon learnt very quickly.
0: No, you would have.
4: Yeah.
0: I know.
4: Yeah, absolutely. And it's a beautiful, beautiful town.
0: It is a very historic.

0: place, Albany.
1: Mm. Oh, it is indeed. The best place ever. Wouldn't live anywhere else now.
0: You wouldn't live anywhere else at all, Colleen?
1: No, no.
0: What about in a penthouse apartment looking over Central Park?
1: No. No. I've been to Central Park, but no.
0: Actually, you're right. You're quite right. Who would want to live there?
1: Absolutely. Yeah. No. No, this is it. This is the prime place. It's got everything. Yeah.
0: Everything?
1: Everything. You name it, it's just got it. It's perfect.
0: Okay.
1: But as I used to say in the 1980s, apparently, before I moved here, you're more than welcome to come and visit, but please don't move here.
0: Oh, I see. Yeah, well,
1: That has changed dramatically. There are lots of immigrants here now. But it's good.
0: That's true. Yeah, well, you probably can't afford to go there anymore. That's true. Question number four, an A in geography. What's the capital city of Kazakhstan?
1: I don't know.
0: That's all right.
1: I'll leave it at that. Thank you. Thanks. I'll try again.
0: Thanks, Colleen. Bye. No, good to have you on. All righty. John from Newcastle. G'day, John.
2: G'day, Phil. How are you?
0: I'm very well, John. No. Yeah. Enjoying the program tonight. Enjoying having a chat with people.
2: I was up until this question.
0: Yeah, I can understand that. Yeah. I know. It's a sort of smack in the face question. You think, come on, fair dinkum.
2: Yeah, I know. Some of these places have a capital city named after the, capital of Singapore, Singapore.
0: Oh, I see. Yeah.
2: So I'm going to go with Kazakhstan. Because that's all I can see.
0: Fair enough. Well, that's an interesting. It's wrong, but I mean,
2: no.
0: It's
2: because I've got no idea.
0: That's interesting about Singapore, isn't it? Because you're quite right. So, but the thing is that Singapore isn't anything else other than a city.
2: Singapore, yeah, that's right. Yeah.
0: I mean, that's what it is. It isn't. Yeah. In fact, I'm trying to think if there's anything else of Singapore other than the city. I don't think there is.
2: I think there's probably, is there North Singapore and South Singapore, or is it just Singapore?
0: No, it's just Singapore. I stayed there once. Oh, where was it? 10 years ago, for some reason. It was a work thing. I can't remember. It was a work thing. Stayed in the very flash hotel, actually. Mm. And yeah, that's all it is. It's just you look out and there's the city from like horizon to horizon. That's it. And anyway, question four: an A in geography. What's the capital city of Kazakhstan? It's not Kazakhstan, but thank you anyway, John.
2: Thanks, Phil. Have a good one, mate.
0: Bye. No. All righty. Sean in Goulburn, where it's probably cold and wet, I would think. Sean, is it?
3: It's actually raining fairly heavily at the moment.
0: Oh, is it?
3: Too bad today, but it's raining at the moment, yeah.
0: Well, actually, that would probably be all right, though, wouldn't it? I mean, a bit of rain at the moment, spring rain, probably good, isn't it?
3: Absolutely, yeah. It's been a bit dry the last few weeks, so good to get a bit of rain, especially hopefully it'll feed to a nice day in the morning.
0: Yeah, exactly. And heading into spring, nothing wrong with it. All right, question four, an A in geography. What's the capital city of Kazakhstan?
3: I'm going to go between two cities, either Ashgabat or Almaty. I'll go with Almaty.
0: It's not Almaty. Thanks, Sean. See ya. Bye. Stay dry. Not Almaty. Dave from Falconbridge, who's a gun on all matters Kazakhstan.
4: I should have paid attention to what the last guy said.
0: Yeah, capital city of Kazakhstan. We're in a category called an A in geography.
4: Oh, I'll just say what I was going to say, and I don't even know where it is, but I know there's a city called Abusir.
0: Is that what you're going to say?
4: Wrong.
0: Is that what you're going to say?
4: It might as well.
0: You know it's wrong, and so do I, Dave. But but there you go.
4: Thanks.
0: How's your health, Dave? Is it looking up?
4: I'm just going croaky. Oh. I've got that thing about the day after you did.
0: Oh, did you? Oh, yeah. No, I know. Look, it doesn't last that long, but it's annoying. I must say, it's annoying. Yeah. All right. Good luck. Thanks, Dave. See ya. Bye bye. 1-300-800-222. I met some colleagues, says my texter, who were going back to Almaty for work, and they quipped, Almaty, where the air is brown and the water is too. Okay, Tom from Beaconsfield, no, that's not correct. Anybody got the answer here? Joe from Wodonga's got the right answer. John in Brizzy, hello.

0: Hi,
1: hello.
0: John. Hello, John.
1: Welcome.
0: Welcome indeed. Righto, an A in geography. What's the capital city of Kazakhstan?
1: It was Astana, and it went to Nur Sultan, and then we came back to Astana, I think.
0: So
1: A-S-T-A-N-A.
0: So that's your answer?
1: I think so.
0: Correct. Yes, it is. Astana is the capital city of Pakistan. Have you been there, John?
1: No, but I had to study all the capitals once, and I just remembered that one.
0: Oh, okay. Question number five. An A in geography is where we are, but you could go anywhere else. A B in science.
1: I'll stay in geography.
0: You'll stay in geography? Okay. Question number five. An A in geography. As president of France...
1: Hang on.
0: As president of France, Emmanuel Macron is the co-prince of which small country?
1: Is the co-prince of which small country?
0: He's president of France, Emmanuel Macron, but he's also the co-prince.
1: Any chance that it's Andorra?
0: Is that your answer?
1: Yeah.
0: Correct.
1: He said, correct. Oh, there you go. Two.
0: Correct. Right. There you go. Yeah. Andorra, which is a small mountain town, mountain principality in the Pyrenees, isn't it?
1: That's right. Between Spain and France.
0: Between Spain and France. It's mostly a ski resort, I think, isn't it, in winter?
1: I wouldn't know. I wouldn't know.
0: Well, I've never...
1: If you say so, it must be fact.
0: Listen here, John. No, I've never been there. I've never been there either, John, but I did speak to someone once who went there, and they went on a skiing holiday, so I guess that's what it is. I wonder if it has its own currency, so it's used that way, maybe. Question number six, an A in geography. There's one left, if you like.
1: Yeah, stay there.
0: Which country hosted... the 2012 Eurovision Song Contest.
1: Of all the questions in all the world, he had to ask me that one. Okay. Which 2012?
0: Danny in South Gippsland, by the way, has just texted me saying it was Andorra. I've skied there and it's beautiful. There you go.
1: Oh, well done. Can I just guess and say Austria?
0: No, it's not Austria. It's not a bad idea. I mean, it could have fitted, couldn't it? But it's not correct, no. Thanks, John.
1: Right.
0: Bye.
1: Pleasure. Have a good night.
0: Okay. Who else has been to Andorra? Actually, quite a few people. Susie says, I've been to Andorra skiing at the resort Bacchiera Beret. Okay, Susie. If there's any snow, it's probably quite nice, I suppose. Do you get the French-Spanish sort of influence, I guess? Ray in the Bay's got the right answer here. On your Ray. What about Danny's in Osaka in Japan, of all places? G'day, Danny. G'day, Danny. Oh, he was there. He was in Osaka in Japan, then all of a sudden he's nowhere. Mike from Oak Park. G'day, Mike.
2: G'day, Phil. How are you?
0: Tip-top.
2: Oh, I'm jolly good.
0: Chris from Forest Lodge says, by the way, Andorra uses the euro, but it's tax-free. Microstate, so you can do duty-free shopping. And the official language is Catalan. Gee whiz. Okay. Question number six. We're in an A in geography. Which country hosted the 2012 Eurovision Song Contest? An A in geography.
2: Yeah. 2012, did you say?
0: I did.
2: Yeah. And I'm going to have to bow out. I'm sorry.
0: Thanks, Mike.
2: Cheers.
0: See ya. Bye-bye. Yes, plenty of people on the text line have the right answer here. Hayley, who's a big fan of the Eurovision Song Contest.
3: Well, hello. Well, I wasn't, but I did date for many years someone that was. He used to take the day off to watch it. I'd be bamboozled.
0: Oh, he's one of those sort of maniacs.
3: Maniacs. But then I got really into it, and then our kids got really into it. And anyway, it was the Super Bowl. He'd take the day off, and then Eurovision.
0: Who was our contestant this year?
3: Delta.
0: That's right.
3: Delta. Yeah.
0: Why didn't we win, Hayley?
3: Well, I don't know. I'm not a huge fan of Delta, but I've got a friend that works closely with her and says she's very talented. I think she's a bit too famous.

0: already. I don't know.
1: Oh. Aren't you allowed to be a famous singer in...
0: Well, I think they should have picked someone that was a bit more obscure. Personally, there's a lot of musical talent in Australia. I think Delta's had her day in the sun.
1: But it's not a talent quest, though, is it? It's not...
0: Well, it is like a big talent quest, really. I mean, some of the acts are pretty average.
1: What are we doing in it anyway?
0: I don't know. Well, the government pays for it. I found out a lot about Eurovision this time around.
1: You're kidding.
0: Oh, yeah, the taxpayer pays for it, yeah.
1: No.
0: Hayley,
1: rewind. What, you're joking? The taxpayer pays?
0: No, I'm sure, maybe. Oh, God, I hope I haven't got it wrong. I'm sure the taxpayer pays for it. I think that it was SBA. I think there was some, I can't remember who it was,
1: right.
0: I'm pretty sure, because I know the budget was tight and my friend who was working with her on it couldn't go and she wasn't very happy about it.
1: Okay.
0: Yes. So, and I think because of what was happening in the Middle East, there was also a bit of sort of with Eurovision getting there and all of that.
1: Which country hosted the 2012 Eurovision Song Contest, Hayley?
0: This is going to be a guess, but I've gone from one of the random ones because I think you're trying to trick us. I'm going Azerbaijan or something random. Am I right?
1: That's the worst pronunciation of Azerbaijan I've ever heard.
0: Azerbaijan. Well, I've never been there. I like to think I know my countries. Yeah,
1: Azerbaijan is correct. Yes, Azerbaijan is correct. The 2012 Eurovision Song Contest was held in Azerbaijan. I have no idea who won, and I've no idea what was it. Anyway.
0: Very good.
1: 1-300-800-222 is my number. John from, SBS apparently pays the official broadcasting union participation fee and broadcast costs.
0: Yeah. There you go. And getting her over there and all of that.
1: Okay. So Sharon says, I can confirm SBS funded by us pays for Eurovision.
0: Yeah, there you go. I was correct.
1: Ooh, wow. is that a good use of taxpayers' money, do you think?
0: Well, I think anything to do with the arts.
1: Yeah.
0: Anything to do with the arts should be encouraged and I'm very happy to fund anything to do with the arts.
1: Oh, okay.
0: Very happy.
1: No, I'm with you there. Other people are saying SBS pays the broadcast rights fee, but that's all. Oh, well, I suppose, you know, in that sense, we are paying to be part of it, yeah. Mm. All right, question number 7. Hey, no more A's in geography. So you've got a choice of a B in science, a C in history, a D in maths, or an E in everything else.
0: E in everything else, please.
1: An E in everything else. What is the one-word catchphrase of the Daleks in Doctor Who?
0: Oh, I didn't watch Doctor Who. I'll have no idea. So I'll have to pass.
1: That's it, is it?
0: Yeah, that's it. It's all over.
1: See you, Hayley.
0: Bye. Thanks.
1: Thank you. All right, 1-300-800-222. David's in Bowral, in the Southern Highlands of New South Wales. Hello, David.
2: Good evening, Phil. The mighty Southern Highlands, the very wet Southern Highlands.
1: Is it raining there as well? Pouring?
2: Yeah, it's always raining here, mate.
1: But actually, rain at this time of the year is all right, isn't it? It's been pretty dry, hasn't it?
2: Look, it's it's an eclectic weather pattern up here on the plateau. And when my mother-in-law comes down from much warmer northern climes, she gets out of the car and freezes. Number one, put a jumper on, and two, save the word cold for when it's really cold. Just call it brisk or refreshing or something else.
1: Mm. Yeah, well, it's a pretty cold joint in winter, I would have thought, David. Yeah. But then that's half the reason people are there, aren't they? They like all that.
2: That and the, you know, antiques and the scones and the jam. Apparently that's all we do here.
1: The antique scones and jam.
2: Yeah, that's all we do.
1: Question number 7. We're in an E in everything else. What's the one-word catchphrase of the Daleks in Doctor Who?
2: Exterminate.
1: You're correct.
3: Dr. Jones. Exterminate. Good luck. Exterminate.

0: That was a long sting.
1: I love the Daleks. I know I didn't love the Daleks. I was scared of the Daleks as a kid, but you know what I mean.
0: Hey, Phil, I swore I'd never be one of these guys who brings something up from the previous question.
1: Yeah.
0: But I love Delta, and I think we all love Delta.
1: I know, I'm with you. I didn't agree with Haley. I didn't agree with Haley about that. No.
0: But that's okay. It's good.
1: I love Delta too. I think not only do I love Delta. She's
0: one of the nicest human beings ever.
1: She's never met me, so I love from afar, but.
0: Well, sure. I reckon if she did meet you, though, she'd be like, I love Phil too.
1: Yeah. Well, I'd hope so. David, yeah.
0: Well, I mean, she's only human.
1: She's only She's a good singer.
0: Oh, isn't she? She's brilliant. And pianist and musician and songwriter.
1: Just general all-round entertainer. Mm.
0: Yeah.
1: I agree.
0: Amazing. Okay.
1: And also, she's had a fair bit of success, so good on her, and rightly so.
0: Heck yes.
1: Question number 8. We're in an E in everything else, but you could move to a D in maths.
0: Nah, let's stay and roll on.
1: An E in everything else. Cervus canadensis. Cervus canadensis is the scientific name for which North American member of the deer family?
0: Elk.
1: Correct. And elk. ELK.
0: Yes.
1: Question number 9. An E in everything else. Bucky says advertising would cover most of the cost of Eurovision, wouldn't it? After all, SBS is not the ABC. It's not wholly government funded. No, that's true. I mean, that's I presume that's right, actually. They'd get all the dough back, surely, by selling ads.
0: Yeah.
1: Plenty of ads on SBS.
0: Plenty.
1: Question number 9. An E in everything else. What's the common name of the tympanic membrane?
0: Ear?
1: Not correct.
0: All right, have a good one.
1: Thanks, mate. Well, you know how much of a stickler I am. Dave in Curtin. Hi, Dave.
2: Hello, Phil.
1: We're up to question number 9, and E in everything else. What is the common name for the tympanic membrane? Membrane, sorry.
2: Oh.
1: What's the common name for the tympanic membrane?
2: Well, I'm about snookered, but I just wanted to put a call out to the NFL. It's coming to Australia on the 13th of September, and it'll be fantastic. I helped referee the 2000 game.
1: Who's coming out here, Dave?
2: We're having, now you're putting me on the, we're having, I think it's the Chargers and, no, I can't, you've snookered me there, Phil.
1: No worries. Dave, what do you reckon? What's the common name for the tympanic membrane?
2: Eardrum.
1: Correct. Not the ear, but it's the eardrum. The tympanic membrane is the eardrum. Very good. What are they? So why are they coming here in the middle of our own footy finals?
2: Well, it's the...
1: it's their pre-season, isn't it? Yeah.
2: No, it's actually the first NFL game in Australia that's part of the season. It's one of the opening games of the season.
1: It's Friday the 11th of September, and it's the San Francisco 49ers playing the Los Angeles Rams.
2: Yes, that's it. And in 2000, it was the San Diego Chargers versus Denver Broncos.
1: It's at the MCG.
2: Yes. Yes, it'll be good. I'm a referee and have been for 40 years. I've been to New Orleans and I've played golf with some of the legends of the NFL.
1: Oh, have you?
2: It was brilliant. We went over for a referees convention.
1: Yeah.
2: And the only reason I ended up going, it was in New Orleans in Bourbon Street. And I do like to sing, and there's a country and western bar there. So I quite like it.
1: It's a funny old game because you can sit there and nothing happens for long periods of time, Dave, and then things happen. It's a very very skillful game though, particularly the quarterbacks. They're very skilled.
2: There's only 11 rules in the NFL.
1: Is that right?
2: Yeah, but the book's about 200 pages. They have different variations. Everything's got a variation.
1: Is that right? There are only 11 rules.
2: Yeah, there's only 11 rules in the rule book.
1: But every rule's got, what, 35 pages of variations?
2: Oh, they list them alphabetically, and they can go down as low as K, I think.
1: Oh,
2: yeah.

0: you know, it might be the running back crossed the line of scrimmage before the ball was snapped, or it could be the referee. The coach swore at the referee and he threw a yellow flag and the game went on. The game doesn't stop when the flag comes out. It only stops when the whistle or they go out of bounds and they can go back and the video referee can sort it all out.
1: Wow.
0: The NRL, National Rugby League, are trying to copy that since Volandis sold the rights to them and... they're really screwing up the rugby league game. You've only got to ask Parramatta how bad the refereeing has been.
1: Yeah, but Dave, in my long career of watching in the rugby league from the sidelines, as it were.
0: Yes, mate.
1: Criticising the referee seems to be part of the game, part of the national sort of thing of the game.
0: Oh, in any game,
1: mate. It's not as bad as the refs in rugby union, is it, Dave? Because, I mean... That's far too much intervention.
0: In the NFL they have a video the video referee, but they also have the sky cam, and the NRL are trying to administer the rules. You know, I'm a referee for over 40 years. The NRL are trying to bring the rules in so when the contract comes next year and they become live in America. They like us, but Volandis wouldn't know his ass from his elbow.
1: Hey.
0: Sorry.
1: Dave.
0: I didn't swear.
1: No, well, you nearly did.
0: No, I was good.
1: And you nearly got Mr. Volandis, you know, issuing us a stern legal letter.
0: Oh, no, the truth will get him.
1: Okay. Enough, Dave.
0: Oh, sorry.
1: The Los Angeles Rams are playing the San Francisco 49ers at the MCG in September. But, hey, forget it. Baz has just texted saying, yeah, and the cheapest tickets are $500 each.
0: Yeah.
1: Oh, well, forget that.
0: I didn't know that.
1: Okay, no. Anyway, no more. We're done.
0: No more NFL.
1: All right, cool. Now I've forgotten where we're up to. That's right. You got the eardrum. So what else do you want to do? An E in everything else, a D in maths, a B in science, a C in history.
0: I'll do the maths.
1: A D in maths. It's on. Yes. I presume it's being broadcast, this thing, is it, Dave?
0: Oh, yes. 7+ have got it. Oh,
1: okay.
0: And they're looking for a rules evaluator, so I might put me...
1: Oh, you should put your hand up, Dave.
0: Never know.
1: Yeah. If 7 executives are listening right now, get on to Dave in Curtin. He'll make his own way to the ground. Question number 10, a D in maths. By what name is the longest chord of a sphere or circle more commonly known?
0: Could you say that again, please?
1: By what name is the longest chord of a sphere or circle more commonly known?
0: D. Well, it's not. Oh, D. David, come on. Diameter.
1: Correct. Yes, diameter. Very good.
0: Dag. Ooh.
1: Are you sure there's not an AFL game on at the MCG on the 11th of September?
0: No.
1: Hmm.
0: No, it's on a different day.
1: Okay.
0: Or they couldn't use the ground.
1: Mm. All right, 1-300-800-222 is the number. Question number 11, a D in maths. Staying here?
0: Oh, yeah, why not?
1: What name's given to the number below the line in a fraction?
0: It's called... No
1: good. Dave, I hope you get your opportunity. Thank you.
0: Thank you, brother.
1: See you, mate. People are doing all sorts of things, isn't it? I know. People do all sorts of weird and interesting stuff. Where are we? Kevin from Mount Barker. G'day, Kevin.
2: Hey, how you going?
1: Pretty good. Question 11, we're up to a D in maths. What name is given to the number below the line in a fraction?
2: Is it denominator?
1: Correct. It's the denominator.
2: Oh, yeah.

0: Yes.
1: The denominator. All right, question number 12. We're in a D in maths, but you can move to...
0: I'll go for history, eh?
1: A C in history. Okay, a C in history. Question number 12. Which English king was nicknamed the Merry Monarch?
0: Oh. George I.
1: Not George I. Thanks, Kev. See ya. Not George I. Adam James in Hobart. G'day, Adam.
2: Hi, Bill.
1: Question number 12. We're in. A C in history is where we are. Which English king was nicknamed the Merry Monarch?
2: And the answer begins with a C, does it?
1: I don't answer questions, but I can tell you the category is a C in history.
2: Okay, before I answer, if I can quickly say, I think that was a bit rough on the ear, and you may have missed your calling, and you could have been an insurance adjuster or a tax inspector. I'll say Charles, King Charles.
1: Charles what?
2: Yeah. I really should know this. I'll say Charles the First.
1: Not the First.
2: No.
1: See.
2: Thanks, Phil.
1: Thank you, Adam. See you, mate. Bye-bye. 1-300-800-222 is the number. Joanne from Bendigo says, too much talking about sport. Paul from Plainland says, I vote for Dave to head the National Integrity Court. Yeah, well, fair enough, too. Why can't Dave get a job in the bunker at the NRL, you'd think? Maybe he has had one. All right. Meredith from Camberwell is in Halifax in Canada at the moment. G'day, Meredith.
3: Hello.
1: How's things in Halifax?
3: Pretty sunny. Hasn't been out yet, but it's supposed to be low 20s, but very high humidity.
1: Well, it's the end of summer. It should be probably pretty nice, isn't it? Yeah.
3: Yeah, I think it is nice. I only got here last night on the train.
1: Oh, okay. How long are you staying?
3: Oh, I'm leaving for Australia tomorrow. It's the end of 6 weeks of travelling. I've been in Canada for about 12 days.
1: Oh, wow. Very nice trip, Meredith.
3: Yes, it has been. Very nice. I'm getting a bit tired now, though.
1: Question number 12, a C in history. Which English king was nicknamed the Merry Monarch? We know it's a Charles, but which one?
3: I'd say it'd have to be Charles II.
1: Correct, yes. Charles II was nicknamed the Merry Monarch. All right, question number 13. We're in a C in history, if you want to stay here. Yes?
3: Yep, I'll stay in history and see if I can do it.
1: Meredith, which country officially came into existence with four provinces on the 1st of July, 1867?
3: I'm thinking it might be Canada.
1: Is that your answer?
3: Yes, it is.
1: Correct. How about that? You're in Halifax. Wait, what province is Halifax in?
3: Nova Scotia.
1: There you go. Mm. All right, question number 14, a C in history. That's where we are, but you can move to a B in science or a D in maths or an E in everything else, if you like.
3: I think I'll stick with history for now.
1: A C in history. Published over 6 volumes, Edward Gibbon's Decline and Fall of the Roman Empire culminates with the fall of which city in the 15th century?
3: Would it be Constantinople?
1: Correct. Very good. Well, nice work.
3: Thank you.
1: That's 3 on the trot. 3 on the trot.
3: Wow.
1: Question number 15, Meredith. A C in history.
3: Yep.
1: Who was King of the Franks, King of the Lombards, and Emperor of the Carolingian Empire until his death in 814.
3: I think it could be Charlemagne.
1: Correct. Charlemagne or Charlemagne, yes.
3: Mm.
1: Gee, that's pretty good. Mm-hmm. That's pretty good. You've been boning up on the trip by the sound of it, Mary.
3: I was in Italy, but not.
1: Did you go on that lovely train through the Rockies in BC in British Columbia?
3: No, I did that in 1984.
1: Oh, okay.
3: I decided to go the other way from Toronto. I've come Toronto, Montreal, Quebec, and now Halifax. I stopped with a friend who has a cottage, as they call it, on Lake Ontario for a few days.
1: What do you reckon the most beautiful part? I've only ever been to British Columbia. What do you reckon the most beautiful part of Canada is?
3: Oh, it's all pretty beautiful, but, I mean, from the train, there's a lot of trees. But you see a lot of trees on the train line. But Quebec was really a surprise to me. It's really beautiful. It's a beautiful city.
1: Yeah.
3: I mean, the other cities are nice, but they're more modern.
1: Yeah.
3: Very modern, Toronto and Montreal. I haven't been to Ottawa, obviously, but Quebec was really beautiful. I really loved it. And this is just like a whistle-stop tour of Canada. I'm really hoping I can come back sometime and really explore each of the explore it more because it's really beautiful.
1: Yeah,
3: that's lovely. I went to Prince Edward Island too.
1: Oh wow, okay, you're a real Canadophile, Meredith.
3: No, I'm an Anne of Green Gables fan.
1: Oh, okay. Okay, well, they're a plucky little country at the moment with that Mark Carney, the prime minister, sticking it up Donald Trump.
3: Yeah. Well, they were all waiting to see what would happen about the tariffs, and of course, it all fell through.
1: Mm. All right, question 16. There are 10 left. We are in a sea in history. Last one, if you like.
3: Okay.
1: Which queen has been played on screen by Sophia Loren, Monica Bellucci, and Elizabeth Taylor?
3: Oh, Cleopatra.
1: Correct. Yes, Cleopatra. Wow.
3: Mm.
1: That's five. Yeah. That's five.
3: I think that might be the end of my expertise.
1: From the prairie.
3: Let's see what happens. Let's see what happens next.
1: From the prairies of Canada to the heights of Quebec. And I don't know. What's in Halifax other than an airport, Meredith?
3: It's a sea. On the sea.
1: It's a port, yeah, that's all I say.
3: Yeah, it's a port. I haven't really had much of a chance to look at much of it yet.
1: Mm.
3: Once I finish on the quiz, I'm going to go out and have a look around. But
1: yeah.
3: It sounds like it's very, and I think it's a stopping off point for a lot of, for going up to Labrador and Newfoundland. And
1: okay.
3: Apparently it's a very interesting city, I was told. Just walking around is, enough. So.
1: Someone told me once that the Canadians' favourite takeaway store is Dunkin' Donuts. Is that correct?
3: Oh, I haven't seen a Dunkin' Donuts, but everyone talks about Tim Hortons. You've got to go to Tim Hortons.
1: What's that?
3: It's a kind of a Canadian Starbucks, I suppose you might say.
1: Oh, okay. Okay. Danny in South Gippsland says Quebec is stunning, particularly on the gorge there. Okay. Question number 17. That's it for history. So we've got a B in science, a D in maths, or an E in everything else.
3: I think I'll go for, my husband would laugh, but I'll go for a B in science and see if I can get it.
1: A B in science. Question number 17. This would be for six in a row. Wow.
3: Mm.
1: The mirrors of the James Webb Space Telescope are made from which lightweight element?
3: Oh no, I haven't. I may have read it, but I think lightweight element. The only element I can think of that starts with B is boron, and I suspect it's not that.
1: Yeah, you're right about that, Meredith, but it's not that, no. Someone's saying Phil, Nova Scotia has the only official Sydney Harbour. Ours is Port...
3: Oh, yes, that's right. I saw the tours of Sydney.
1: Yeah, because our Sydney Harbour is actually Port Jackson, of course.
3: Yes, that's right.
1: And Canada has another Sydney, although it's spelt differently, apparently. I think it's spelt S-I-D anyway, isn't it?
3: Maybe. I didn't encounter it.
1: There you go. Thanks, David, from Shell Harbour. So there you are. You're near Sydney Harbour.
3: I am near Sydney Harbour. I'll go and have a look at it later. I'm doing a night tour. There's some connection, of course, to the Titanic, of course, because I guess it's not that far from here where it is, you know, as

0: technically speaking, not so far.
1: Hey, another Meredith from Canberra.
0: Yes.
1: Meredith from Canberra says, tell that Meredith to have an ice cream from Cows along Halifax Harbour.
0: Oh, I already have.
1: Oh.
0: I did. I already have. It was very nice.
1: How about that?
0: Very nice. Cows Creamery. That's right. They're everywhere.
1: Okay, question number 17. Where are we going? Oh, no, you didn't know the answer.
0: I didn't get it.
1: See you, Meredith. That was a nice chat. Good on you. Bye-bye.
0: Thank you very much.
1: See ya. She was pretty good, wasn't she? Okay. 1-300-800-222 is the number. Tony is in Canberra. G'day, Tony.
2: Hey, mate. I'd like to see some P's regarding Phil's life. Or G's for Richie Glover's life. Mm-hmm. And I would like to see that man, that brilliant man, in Canberra on November the 3 or something.
1: Oh, yeah.
2: To re-meet a lot of his mates from the school. Get down there, Richard, please. We love you, mate.
1: Did you go to school with him, Tony?
2: Yeah, yeah.
1: All right.
2: I pipped him as a Ducks of King or Grammar School.
1: Oh.
2: By one mark.
1: Hey, how about that?
2: But I knew he was a lot cleverer and more creative than I. But, man.
1: I'll pass it on.
2: His post 1976 work has been brilliant.
1: Good on you. Good on you, Tony.
2: Anyway.
1: Thank you. Good on you. I'll pass it on. Question 17. Okay, we're in a B in science. The mirrors of the James Webb Space Telescope are made from which lightweight element?
2: Air. Just joking.
1: No.
2: I wouldn't have a bloody clue. I failed science at G grade, H grade.
1: See you, Tony. Bye-bye. Thanks for your nice comments about Richard. 1-300-800-222 is the number. Andrew from Halifax in Nova Scotia says the Sydney, New South Wales is the same as Sydney, Nova Scotia. Don't they spell it a bit? Someone said they spell it with an S-I-D anyway. Sydney's on Vancouver Island. But hang on, Vancouver Island's the other side of Canada, isn't it? Yeah. Or maybe not. What do I know? Paul from Planlin says, don't forget the big fiddle in Sydney, Nova Scotia too. Trev from Surface Paradise. G'day, Trev.
3: Oh, hello, Philip.
1: Question 17. A B in science. The mirrors of the James Webb Space Telescope are made from which lightweight element?
3: Well, I don't even know if it's an element, but I think barium.
1: Uh-huh. No, it's not barium. Sorry, Trev. Thank you, mate. It's not barium. Nat from Kallaroo. G'day, Nat.
4: Hello, Philip.
1: Question 17. A B in science. The mirrors of the James Webb Space Telescope are made from which lightweight element?
4: Can I just say this is a barbaric question?
1: Oh, that's a good B.
4: No, the only thing I can think of is a barbiturate because I've been watching a pharmacist on Instagram.
1: No, it's not.
4: That's not going to make any mirrors, is it?
1: No, you'd have to say bugger. That's not correct.
4: Oh, bugger.
1: Thank you. Thanks, Nat. See ya. Bye-bye. No, not correct. Sam from Harvey. G'day, Sam. Hello, Sam.
5: Oh, hi, Philip. How are you going?
1: Pretty good, Sam, yeah.
5: Good.
1: Question 17, we're up to. The mirrors of the James Webb Space Telescope are made from which lightweight element?
5: Well, I wouldn't have a clue, but I'll say plastic.
1: Not plastic, mate, no. Not plastic. Tim from Ardross in Perth. G'day, Tim.
6: Bill, how are you going?
1: Not bad. What do you reckon?
6: No idea, but I got the Halifax is famous for the largest non-wartime explosion.
1: Really?
6: There you go. Something blew up in the harbour. I don't know exactly when, but it created a huge explosion, which my friend from Halifax says is their greatest moment in history.
1: Well, it's a bit like that. What was that that massive explosion of fertilizer in Lebanon? What was that? Was
6: okay,
1: dramatic, wasn't it?
6: And just to help you with the geography, Vancouver is on the west coast. Vancouver Island, yes, it is on the west coast.
1: It's on the west coast. Yeah, Halifax is on the other side, isn't it?
6: Yeah, that's right.
1: Yeah,
6: the
1: exactly.
6: Yes, starting with B.
1: The mirrors of the James Webb Space Telescope are made from...

0: lightweight element?
1: I didn't hear what the second caller before said, but I'll try boron.
0: No, I've had boron, so I'll give you another crack.
1: The other one. Barium.
0: Not barium. No, we've had that no. too. See you, Tim. Bye-bye, mate. Thank you. Jim from Banksia Park. G'day, Jim.
2: Good evening, Phil.
0: What do you reckon? The mirrors of the James Webb Space Telescope are made from which lightweight element? We're in a B in science.
2: I'm thinking back to the periodic table. It's hydrogen, helium, lithium, beryllium, boron. I'll go beryllium.
0: Correct. Very good. Yes, it's a very, very lightweight material, beryllium, because it's, what is it, via fourth, is it? Hydrogen, helium, lithium.
2: Beryllium.
0: It would be very light. All right, question number 18. We're in a B in science, if you like.
2: What were the other options?
0: An E in everything else, a D in maths.
2: Let's go a D in maths.
0: A D in maths. Which unit of measurement is equal to pi radians divided by 180?
2: Pi.
0: Which unit of measurement is equal to pi radians divided by 180?
2: Oh, God, I knew the other D's. I'm just trying to think. Divided by 180, that's pi and four. Which unit? Oh, good grief, I'm going to kick myself because I was a maths teacher.
0: Oh, no. Jim, which unit of measurement is equal to pi radians divided by 180?
2: 180 degrees is... decimeter.
0: No, not a decimeter. Oh, Jim, okay. Jim, go to the naughty corner. See ya. Bye. In Lozzie and Huntley in Victoria says, read the explosion in Halifax. I think a ship exploded on the harbour, and that was it. Okay. Andy in Bateman's Bay. G'day, Andy.
3: No, g'day. What was it, a D in maths, was it?
0: A D in maths. Which unit of measurement is equal to pi radians divided by 180? Which unit of measurement?
3: Can't say. I may have come across it, but Decker.
0: No, not something Decker. George in Newcastle. G'day, George. Any idea?
4: Oh, hello.
0: Which unit of measurement is equal to pi radians divided by 180?
4: I'll say degrees.
0: Correct. Yes. Oh. A degree, yes. A degree is equal to pi radians divided by 180. All right, question number 19. Last one. There's one left in a D in maths, if you like.
4: Okay.
0: Mass divided by volume gives what quantity in maths? Mass divided by volume equals what? A D in maths is what we're after.
4: Well, I just can't think of it.
0: No good?
4: Yeah.
0: Sorry. See you, mate. Bye-bye. All right, we'll carry it over. We're up to question number 19. We'll take answers on this after the news. 1-300-800-222 is the number. When we're back on the other side of the news, we shall continue.
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8: ABC News with David Rowlands. Independent Federal MP Allegra Spender has called on National Cabinet to give the Domestic, Family and Sexual Violence Commission greater powers to improve accountability. Ms Spender, along with Independent MP Zali Steggall, are calling for the Commission to have the ability to compel data, audit spending and track recommendations. The government is working on the second action plan for the National Plan to End Violence Against Women and Children, But the pair want these powers considered at Wednesday's National Cabinet meeting. Ms. Spender says more accountability and greater oversight is urgently needed.
9: So I'm asking National Cabinet tomorrow to give those powers to that commissioner. This is a recommendation in the Rapid Review of Prevention. This is a recommendation by the commissioner themselves. This is a practical action right now, so we can go to one place to see what's going on.
8: The Federal Opposition has reiterated calls for the Prime Minister to stand down his Defence and Veterans Special Envoy after he was charged with breaching his bail. Luke Gosling, who represents the electorate of Solomon, was charged last month with assaulting the Northern Territory Administrator, David Connolly, at a community event. He has strenuously denied the allegations. Northern Territory Police have also charged him with breach of bail. Opposition leader Angus Taylor says Anthony Albanese should take action against Mr. Gosling and remove him from his role as a special envoy. Councillors have given the go-ahead to Firmus Technologies to build an AI data centre in northern Tasmania. Ashley Barraclough has the story.
10: At a meeting this afternoon, Georgetown Council approved the 288 megawatt AI data centre at Longreach in the Bell Bay Advanced Manufacturing Zone. Six councillors voted in favour and one against. The project has seen significant community opposition, with nearly 6,000 people signing a petition calling on the council to vote down the proposal. About 80 people protested outside council offices today. Firmus is already building an AI data centre in the Launceston suburb of St Leonards and wants to build another at Wesley Vale in the northwest. Once the Bell Bay and St Leonards centres are operational, Firmus will become Tasmania's biggest power user.
8: An expert on US-Canada relations says Canada has been seeking to diversify its trade partners even before tensions with the US escalated. It comes as a back-and-forth has continued between Donald Trump and Canadian Prime Minister Mark Carney, with the US leader threatening new tariffs on Canadian vehicles and auto parts. Canada is expected to soon announce its own retaliatory tariffs. David Dunn, Professor of International Relations at the University of Birmingham, says Canada is seeking to build a gas pipeline to Europe.
11: It can't rely with any certainty as to what America's terms would be for the importation, exportation of oil and other things through America. So it has been forced to think about new relationships with new markets because the obvious market to its south is one that has now become chaotic and unpredictable.
8: A US judge has rejected Ghislaine Maxwell's bid to throw out her conviction and 20-year prison sentence for helping the late financier Jeffrey Epstein sexually abuse teenage girls. The district judge says Maxwell's claims were all meritless and all, or almost all, were frivolous. Maxwell, who represented herself, challenged her December 2021 conviction and sentence, seeking a writ of habeas corpus, declaring her punishment unlawful. Prosecutors said her latest claims were baseless or filed too late. A Sydney man has been accused of running an elaborate property investment scam by posing as a lawyer and using fake financial documents. Kava Akbari has the details.
12: Police allege the 51-year-old targeted six people over more than 3 years, obtaining a total of approximately $652,000. Detectives arrested him at a Potts Point apartment, where they say they found dozens of luxury watches and more than 100 pieces of jewellery worth an estimated $2.5 million. He's facing 31 charges, including multiple fraud and false document offences, as well as dealing with proceeds of crime. The man was refused bail and is due to appear in court on Wednesday.
8: Melbourne AFL captain Max Gawn has claimed a record ninth All-Australian blazer as the league's best ruck at the AFL Awards in Melbourne. Western Bulldogs captain Marcus Bontempelli was also awarded his eighth All-Australian honour, drawing him level with greats of the game such as Gary Ablett Sr., Gary Ablett Jr., Patrick Dangerfield, Lance Franklin, Robert Harvey and Mark Rusciuto. Collingwood star.
13: Queensland's weather for Wednesday. Isolated showers in eastern districts north of Gladstone, Maranoa and Warrego District and over Cape York Peninsula, sunny elsewhere. Light to moderate southwest to southeasterly winds, turning northeast to southeasterly near the east coast north of Yeppoon. Wind fresh at times in the northwest. Maximum temperatures above average in eastern districts south of Cooktown and in the Gulf Country near average elsewhere. For the latest weather, stay tuned to your local ABC.
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0: Yes, well, hello and how are you? Philip Clark with you on ABC Radio. This is Nightlife. We're on the local radio network right across the country. Wherever you are, you should be getting us loud and clear. I hope you are. If you're in Roma in Queensland and Grafton, Kempsey in New South Wales, you may be having problems with reception on your FM signals because of maintenance, but the rest of the country should be just fine. It's 1:06 Eastern, it's 11:06 in WA, it's 1:24 in South Australia and the Northern Territory. Very, very good to be with you, and thanks for joining me. All right, we've got the mighty challenge to just clean up here for a second, then issues of the day. Look, plenty of time to have a chat tonight, so we ran out of a bit of time last night, didn't we? So, look, let's have a chat tonight. Issues that are important to you, anything that's on your mind. I thought we could also discuss that conversation we had earlier with, that I had earlier with George Megalogenis, about his book Three Shocks. The three being that for the first time since Federation, we have a population that's majority migrants and their children, and that professional women are now the largest segment of the workforce, replacing blue-collar men. And as he said, well, the other one was on the world stage, both our allies and our key trade partners have proven unreliable. And that's, I suppose, a discussion about the US and AUKUS. I wonder in relation to the first two, though, whether you are surprised or shocked by those two plain facts as revealed by the data. For the first time since Federation, we have a population that's majority migrants and their children, and professional women are now the largest segment of the workforce, replacing blue-collar men, and what difference that makes to the way things are conducted in Australia. What do you reckon? 1-300-800-222. Time to talk about all that, but in the meantime, of course, we have to finish up with something called
1: the Mighty Challenge.
0: We're up to question number 19. We're last one in a D in maths. And the question was, mass divided by volume gives what quantity in maths? Elizabeth in Tamworth. Hello, Elizabeth.
2: Oh, hi. How are you?
0: Not bad. Mass divided by volume gives what quantity in maths?
2: I'm thinking, because I was trying to rearrange it all and make it into something else that might be able to work out, but I'm thinking density.
0: Density is correct, yes. We're in a category called a D in maths. D for density. Mass divided by volume gives rise to density. Very good. All right, that's it for D in maths. So we've got 1, 2 left in an E and everything else. 2 left there and 4 in a B in science. So 6 in total. What's it going to be? An E in everything else or a B in science?
2: I might try a B in science, please.
0: A B in science. Question number 20. Equal to about 0.1 microsieverts, the BED measures the amount of ionizing radiation exposure due to consumption of which fruit?
2: Is it B in science?
0: Which one?
2: Is B in science the category?
0: The category is a B in science.
2: B. It's a fruit. Banana?
0: Correct. A banana, yes. There you go. It sounded a very difficult question, but in the end, of course, it's not.
2: I know. So many times, like, what? And then, yeah.
0: Hey, by the way, just back on the Halifax explosion, my texter says the 1917 December explosion was the largest man-made accidental explosion in history prior to the atomic bomb. Nearly killed 2,000

0: is the chemical symbol for which element?
1: That would be boron.
0: Boron is correct, yes. B for boron. All right, question number 22, a B in science.
1: Mm-hmm.
0: Because the first ones to be discovered were rod-shaped, which pathogens have a name meaning staff or cane in ancient Greek?
1: I'm thinking bacteria.
0: Bacteria is correct. Yes, bacteria. All right, question number 23. A B in science.
1: Mm-hmm.
0: Which element with atomic number 56 is used to add a green colour to fireworks? No, well, I'm sorry, Elizabeth. We'll have to leave it. Thank you. 1-300-800-222. Graham from Karrinyup. Hello, Graham. Oh, hello. Sorry, we've got Julia from Wollongong. Hello, Julia.
2: Hi, Phil. How are you?
0: Yeah, pretty good. A B in science. Which element with atomic number 56 is used to add a green colour to fireworks?
2: So you maybe bromide?
0: Not bromide. Sorry, no. Not bromide. Graham from Karrinyup. G'day, Graham.
3: G'day, Philip. I reckon it's baloney.
0: Baloney. Why not? There should be an element called baloney, but there is sadly not. Thank you, Graham. Oh, bye-bye. Thank you anyway. Claire from Modbury. G'day, Claire.
4: Oh, hello.
0: Which element with atomic number 56 is used to add a green colour to fireworks?
4: I don't know that it's right. The only one I can think of that hasn't been mentioned is barium.
0: Correct. Very good.
4: Oh, wow.
0: Barium. That's it. All right. Well, there you are. You're in the honour roll now because there are only two questions left, 24 and 25. They are both in a category called an E in everything else.
4: Oh, good.
0: Okay. Bill from Ballarat says, I think bananas are a herb, not a fruit. Oh, Bill. Is that right? No, can't be. Surely not. All right, question number 24, an E in everything else. Can Claire get home from here? I think so. Also an American naval rank. What name is given to the national flag flown on a vessel to indicate nationality?
4: Ensign.
0: Correct, an ensign. Yes, an ensign. Question number 25. By the way, bananas are both a culinary fruit and a botanical fruit and are technically classified as a berry. Ooh, I don't think they're herbs. No, Harry in the Bay. Don't think it's right, Harry. Not that that's of any interest to you, Claire, because you're sitting here nervously thinking, can I pull it off here?
4: Well,
0: and,
4: exactly.
0: where the category is an E in everything else. Question number 25, and to win. Primarily used for makeshift dummies used in political protests or burned in certain traditions, which word for a representation of a human comes from the Latin for statue?
4: I think it would have to be effigy.
0: Correct. Claire, very good work. Yes, it would have to be effigy. Well, that was nicely done. Sometimes, you know, that's if you can fit in nicely, one out, one back, and then there's the finishing line, and over you go. Well done, Claire. Good on you.
4: Thank you.
0: We'll put you on hold, and Dave will get some details from you, and we'll get this out to you. Jeff in Hornsby had effigy. Robin says bananas are yellow and taste good. Yes, well, thank you, Robin. You've dug deeply into the matter. Lynn the Queenslander, ensign, yes, correct. John from Mitcham, good. Maria had effigy as well, so did Chris have ensign. Di from Mandurah had effigy. Good work, everyone. Nice challenge.
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0: All righty, we've got some time tonight to have a chat in issues of the day. Plenty of things around. I wonder what you'd like to talk about. 1-300-800-222 is the number. There are plenty of lines

free if you want to grab one. I was talking to George Megalogenis in our first hour. There's some very interesting things raised by his new book, Three Shocks. He thinks these three shocks have reshaped our national identity. First one, for the first time since Federation, we have a population that's majority migrants and their children. I asked him whether migration has ever. I know it's controversial at the moment. I know it's an issue at the moment. Whether it's controversial, it's a matter of judgment, I suspect, depending where you're coming on from on the matter. I asked him whether it had ever been popular. He said he didn't think people had ever wanted more people coming, but a lot of people for a long time had thought that it was about right. Are you surprised by that fact that for the first time since Federation, we've got a population that's majority migrants and their children? And the other one is that professional women are now the largest segment of the workforce, replacing blue-collar men. This is the one that he says politicians have not been up to speed with. And how has that changed things? That's a couple of things that are on my mind. You might have some things on yours as well. There's some pretty alarming things about rent out there too, and how much you have to earn to rent a joint. You might like to talk about that too. 1-300-800-222. We'll have some time to talk about that. There are lines free if you want to grab one. 1-300-800-222. Here's Moving Pictures.

0: Yes, well, it's an overwrought song. What About Me? Moving Pictures. I don't think actually it's ever been done much better than the original, I must say. There have been plenty of people who have had a go at it, isn't it? Plenty of people have had a go at it, but I don't think it's been better done than that.
1: Nightlife with Philip Clark
2: on ABC Radio.
0: Bananas are a herb, not a tree, says Matt in Townsville. Banana plant is technically classified as the world's largest herb rather than a tree. 1-300-800-222 is the number. Okie doke, all right, issues of the day.
2: Issue of the day.
0: Plenty of things around, but you might have some thoughts yourself too. 1-300-800-222 is the number, 1-300-800-222. As I said, I talked to George Megalogenis earlier about migration and the way it's changed Australia for the first time since Federation in his book, as he says. What he says are shocks. For the first time since Federation, we have a population that's majority migrants and their children. And professional women are now the largest segment of the workforce, replacing blue-collar men. Something he says has changed politics and something he says that political parties have not caught up with. 1-300-800-222 is the number. Sian is from Erskineville. Hello, Sian. There are lines free if you want to grab one. G'day, Sian.
3: Hi, Phil. How are you going?
0: Yeah, not bad. Pretty good.
3: I can kind of unite those thoughts, if you like. So I'm from a big immigrant population.
0: Mm-hmm.
3: I think it's possibly the biggest immigrant population in Australia, Irish Catholics.
0: Oh, yeah.
3: Yeah, my grandparents came out when they were babies, as did many Irish people, and, you know, populated the country. And then going on to your next theme about women working, I'm a partner in a law firm. So, I've got a law degree. And most of my staff are professional women.
0: Yeah.
3: And they're amazing.
0: That's probably true in law generally these days, isn't it?
3: It is, yeah. Oh. It is. And they're all amazing and wonderful. And with, you know, I think there have been systems in our country, which are good systems, that have allowed that to happen. You know, and I've got three of them on parental leave at the moment, which is okay, because we're allowed to do that these days.
0: Yeah.
3: And it's, you know, we're very modern and we have very good systems in place for women who want to work and want to contribute.
0: Yeah. I think that's right. One of the points that I think George Megalogenis was saying is that, you know, politicians, he said, used to and still are wandering around all over the place in fluoro vests and hard hats, in a sense pretending they're connecting with people by suggesting they're actually amongst the workers of the country. But in fact, the workers of the country are actually...
3: The workers of the country are women.
0: Are women. Yeah. This is the point. Yeah.
3: Yeah, that doesn't connect with me at all.
0: Yeah.
3: It doesn't connect with me at all.
0: Because that's a common cliche, isn't it? I mean, every night on a news bulletin there'll be a politician with fluoro vest and a hard hat, you know, getting down and dirty with the workers somewhere. But the workers in those shots are usually male because they're industrial or manufacturing or other process sites, but in fact, the majority of the workforce is now professional women.
3: It is, and I think there was a statistic that came out at the last election that the majority of the unionised workforce is now something like a 42-year-old female nurse.
0: Yeah,
3: which is quite different to what it used to be back in the day. I mean, I don't employ 42-year-old female nurses, but the women that I employ are empowered. They've had the benefit of a terrific education, and they're educated.

0: empowered. They think about things other than in high vis.
1: Hey, what's AI going to do to your law firm, Sian?
0: Sorry?
1: What's AI going to do to your law firm?
0: No, we're good with that. We're good with that. Mm. We've tried it and it doesn't work. So, for example, I've had some test drives done on that. And so, for example, I'm an employment lawyer.
1: Mm-hmm.
0: And so you put through the material and it comes back with retrenchment, which is an American word, mm-hmm. whereas in Australia we say redundancy.
1: Yeah.
0: So, yeah, it's wrong. It gets it wrong.
1: Mm.
0: And so I then have to say to my staff, don't do AI on me. Just do it yourself, please.
1: Mm. Yeah, interesting. Interesting. Yeah, one of the points that George Maglidinis is saying is that the change in the composition of the workforce has left at least one of the big political parties, that's the coalition, behind, because their representation of women in the party itself and in the parliament is poor, and women are seeing it.
0: Well, yeah, I have a very firm view on that. I mean, the Labor Party has, I think, done very well on getting women into parliament, and the parliament needs to look like what the population looks like.
1: Should, yeah.
0: And, yeah, and I think by doing, you know, they've got quotas for that, and I think they've done very well around that.
1: Mm. Mm.
0: And I'm very supportive of that.
1: Sian, good to talk. Appreciate it. Thank you.
0: Thanks, Phil. Have a good evening.
1: Yeah, you too. 1-300-800-222 is the number. All right, issues of the day, things that are on your mind. Love to talk. 1-300-800-222. Joe says maybe there are more professional women working because men can afford to retire with their super, where the women don't have enough to retire because they had time off making babies. Well, that as a proposition is probably generally true, I would think, Joe. I'm not sure. I'm not sure about the bloke part of the equation, but certainly women taking time off to have babies does interfere with the amount of super they can accumulate. That's true, or has done in the past. Alistair from Winchelsea. Hi, Alistair.
2: Hello, Phil. I'm just trying to follow a very, very hard act to follow, Phil.
1: Yeah, well, with Sian, yeah.
2: Extremely, I shouldn't use mansplaining, should I, or anything like that? But
1: well, Sian might pull you apart, I think, Alistair.
2: I might be torn apart limb from limb. I talked to a barrister today. I was getting my hair cut in Geelong, and Tony Phillips, I think his name was. But
1: hang on, was he in the next chair to you or something?
2: Almost. He's been badly affected by COVID. And the long COVID, and it's affected them extremely badly.
1: Oh, so he's still struggling with it. Okay,
2: yeah. I can just imagine him in his. He's 75 now. He's in his days of glory. He would have been quite brilliant to hear in court.
1: Hmm.
2: So, I'm coming from a background. Actually, they had the Geelong mystery lawyer revealed the. Concussion lawyer, and it was Jim Peters, who's from my ancient Greek and Latin class.
1: Mm.
2: So, but I just didn't qualify for arts at Monash or Melbourne in 1979, and they were the only two universities were doing law at the time.
1: Mm.
2: A couple of people went down to Tasmania once to study law, and that was pretty tough down there. I think they might have gone to Hobart. It might have been Launceston, but they were pretty ruthless with their the law school there. They booted people out if they didn't come up to the standard.
1: Mm.
2: And but they got their law degrees, and one's a magistrate now. One's been in business. Mm. But anyway, just saying that at the other end of the scale. Now I'm wondering what Sian would say. Did I get her name right?
1: Yeah.
2: Sian, there was a what she would say about a person in the street who just doesn't have a home. Would she say that they're not putting in enough effort? Do they need to just get their lives together or get a suit and get a job? How would she regard the homeless person, and what do we think about people who are homeless as a nation? Is that why we're doing nothing about it? Except for Brian Littman, who's

0: Senior Victorian of the Year or Senior Australian of the Year for the Victorian.
1: It's very, you know what, I think I've done a lot of stories about homelessness over the years. It's very complicated in my experience, Alistair. You know, I don't think it's not always as simple as saying, okay, let's build a house and we'll, you know, put homeless people into the house and therefore we'll have no more homelessness. It doesn't work like that.
0: Well, I think there is a proportion of the population, the homeless population, that would delight and be very, very grateful for a house.
1: Of course.
0: But there's nasty rumours going around that you've got people collecting money in the city and they all pull it together and that sort of stuff. And they're making a profit out of it. You know, they're begging. And if that's a nasty rumour or that's the truth, that's another thing. So
1: hard to see how you make a profit out of begging, I must say, Alistair. But anyway, you know.
0: You don't have to pay rent. You don't have to pay electricity. But I'm just saying, putting that up as a straw man to be knocked down.
1: Yeah.
0: I suppose. But the problem is that it's cold. It's the winter. If there's Australians out on the street, what does that say about us as a nation? Do we define the nation by how we treat our homeless?
1: Yeah. Well, I think that's right. You can use that in lots of measures. Do we define ourselves in how we treat the less well off in our community? Do we define ourselves by how we treat disabled people in the community? Do we define ourselves by how we treat people who are sick? I think all those things are true.
0: Yeah. Well, this is coming from a boy, you know, from 10 to 18. We lived in Church Street, Middle Brighton.
1: Yeah.
0: I mean, what can I say? Yeah. And here I am sort of crusading for the homeless. What do you say? Yeah. Well, come on, mate, who do you think you are? You're growing up in one of the plushest suburbs in Melbourne.
1: Yeah.
0: And went to the most exclusive, well, probably the most, if St. Kevin's or Xavier, I went to Xavier. I was at plush Catholic school in Melbourne. We sold Cosca Hall, which was a junior school in Brighton. That's not we sold it. It was sold for $100 million. To a Chinese consortium recently because it overlooks the bay. And so I come from that kind of background. What right have I to talk about people?
1: You have, because in the midst of all this plenty, I think it offends everyone that we walk and we see people who are living rough. You know, why does that happen? You know?
0: Yeah, and it's terrible because their health's going to go downhill. They're going to be give out an odour. It's very difficult to treat them medically.
1: Yeah,
0: that kind of stuff. I mean, if you haven't had a shower for 2 or 3 months, people avoid you because your behaviour becomes bizarre. Because you're going to be, everybody's going to be avoiding you. Your nutrition's going to be poor. You're going to feel isolated. You're going to feel as an outsider. Brian Littman said that once a person starts to complain, once they're in winching of the system and they got a home for home till stumps, he said they've rejoined the human race.
1: Yeah.
0: Because before they were too scared to complain.
1: Yep. All right, Alistair, good on you. Thanks, mate.
0: Terrific.
1: Good talking. Thank you. 1-300-800-222 is the number. Delwyn's in Canberra. G'day, Delwyn.
2: G'day, Phil. How are you?
1: I'm pretty good, Delwyn. Yeah, not bad.
2: Yeah, I'm pretty good myself with my parky voice and all at the moment.
1: Mm-hmm.
2: You may be interested to know that on Friday, I'm going to attend the very first of my meeting for the new ACT Minister, Susanna Orr, is going to chair the meeting, I suspect, and I've been appointed, Phil, for 2 years to that committee.
1: What committee is this one, Dylan?
2: It's called the Joint Committee on Homes, Housing, in the ACT.
1: Okay.
2: And I'm joining the committee, Phil, because I've lived here for quite a long time. I've lived in all sorts of properties, some that were rented, some that were owned by the government, some that were owned by myself and my family.
1: Mm-hmm.
2: But, you know, when I saw it advertised in the tenants newsletter where I live now, I thought, oh, what the hell, I've got lived life experience. Why don't I put my name up? I did, and I'm very pleased to say that it's going to be a subject that I hope to contribute to in a meaningful way for the next 2 years.
1: Good on you. Good on you.
2: Yeah.

0: Good on you. Okay. Well, Delwyn, give us a bell when you've been on the committee for a bit and let us know how you're going.
1: You know, they might have silenced me. You know, they never know. You've got to sign up.
0: Well, there's homelessness in there's homelessness in Canberra. I mean, it might be one of the wealthiest places, one of the wealthiest places in the country, as we know. But
1: can I share something else with you?
0: Hmm.
1: Yesterday, I had to go to what's called Barry Drive, which, you know, is right in the centre.
0: I know
1: of
0: Barry Drive. Yes.
1: Northbourne Avenue. Yeah, okay. And I was going there, Phil, with the support worker, a fantastic young Serbian Croatian background lady who I adore. And Emily and I parked her car, her mother's car, but her car. And we walked down between Kai Gardens. And we travelled towards where I was going to, which is an imaging centre where I was going to have an injection to my shoulder.
0: Mm.
1: As we came up through the alley, I said to Emily, just watch it through here, sweet pea, because the last time I was here, I was moved to tears. And she looked at me and said, why are you moved to tears, Del? And I said, because we might come across a couple of the tents and some washing on the trees.
0: Yeah.
1: And we did, Phil. And as we walked through, a gentleman looked at us and smiled. He was a guy with grey hair, similar to Beige to me. When we came out, Phil, and we were, you know, trundling back to the car, me pushing the walker and Emily taking a stride ahead, I said to her, yeah, it's sad, hey. And she said to me, oh, Del, did you see the woman in the tent? And I said, no, Del, I didn't. And she said, she was about my age.
0: Yeah.
1: That makes me want to cry.
0: Yep. It's I know. Delwyn, give us a call when you've been on the committee for a while, and I'd love to talk some more. Okay?
1: Yeah. Thanks
0: Del. Bye bye. 1-300-800-222 is the number. Phil, homelessness is having no necessities for civilised life. Therefore, civilisations have failed to provide enough, fulfilling their duty to their own. Yeah, well, I think that's fair enough. Greg says Australia creates homelessness. The system screws you. Yeah. Andy in Bateman's Bay. G'day, Andy.
2: Yeah, g'day. Canberra, if it weren't there on the day to access help, you know, had to wait, say, whatever day, say it was a Tuesday that the help centre was open, you'd have to, and you turned up on Wednesday, you had to wait almost a week. But the thing in the rental market and the housing was the condition of places. I lived next door to a bloke that trashed his joint, and that, you know, that was a big impact on the thing. And also, when I studied social work, it was pretty simple. The outline was, you just, when somebody turns up, you point them in the right direction where they can get help, and like the social workers. And but the thing that disturbed me a bit was, I wanted happy to go to church on a Sunday, and not many people do turn up these days. And
0: I guess attendance is not what it was, eh?
2: Irrespective of that, in the social work, they said, you know, if somebody's got a problem, don't try to address it. And I thought, well, Christian way of doing it is to lend a hand and point them in the right direction that way.
0: Mm.
2: And I thought it didn't really help address the problems of drug taking and negative behaviour.
0: Sure.
2: With the data centres, I'm just wondering if it's Google or is it, what sort of data is it? Like data on us that they're storing there, that you hear about data centres but not any detail.
0: It's all of that, Andy. Yes, all of that plus more. It's data on data on everything.
2: Yeah, have to look back to basics.
0: Thanks, mate. See ya. Your comments, 1-300-800-222 is the number. John from Mitcham says, lots of good people make a difference. Keep up a positive approach. Yeah. There's another observation, says my texter, about the statistics and your Visi Vest comments. If professionals outnumber people who work in manufacturing, that's the problem. We don't make much anymore. We're just building a house of cards. average personal and national debt just keeps getting bigger. This is eroding the majority middle class that makes a society fair and happy. Yeah, look, that the fact that we don't make, I mean, the fact that manufacturing has fallen as a slice of the economy, does that, is that necessarily mean that we are as, we are poorer as a society? That's that is, that's an interesting question. You know, back in the late 60s, early 70s, when we were manufacturing more things, was the country richer and better off? In absolute terms, no. I think the difference is how that's all been distributed, of course, and that's the issue. Neil from Murray Bridge. G'day, Neil.
3: G'day, Phil. I heard you say, I just happened to wake up and heard you say, housing's complicated.
0: No, actually, I said not housing, homelessness, yeah.
3: Homelessness, yeah, okay. Yeah, yeah. So let's nail this down. Mm-hmm. You were on the right track there. We're now talking about the 1950s and 60s. Mm. Now, I was born in 1946, and I remember growing up in Adelaide, as a matter of fact. And there was the homelessness you see these days. You walk around Melbourne, Sydney, on a Saturday night, or Adelaide, or anywhere. There's people trying to go to sleep in city blocks, yeah, in the doorways of the CBD.
0: Yeah.
3: Now, you know, we all know that, but that was.
0: It's wrong, but it's wrong, isn't it, Neil?
3: It's incredibly wrong, yeah. And the answer's simple. Back in the post-war era, we had what was called Keynesian deficit spending, and that meant the governments were able to maintain a public housing stock for people who were on low incomes, who couldn't afford rent in the private market or couldn't afford to buy a house in the private market.
0: Mm.
3: There was public housing of sufficient size to ensure that everybody could be safely housed. The only people that were sleeping out rough were people with mental illness or very rare cases of people who had those sort of mental illnesses.
0: Well, there's a lot of that's. I mean, you put your finger on it there too, though, Neil. That there is, in my experience of reporting on it, there's mental illness is a major component of a lot of homelessness.
3: No, not today. No, that's ridiculous. I mean, you go to places like Brisbane, you've got whole campsite, tent sites full of people working, people with jobs, living in tents.
0: Mm.
3: I mean, it is a major disaster today in comparison with what it was in the 50s and 60s,
0: yeah,
3: which was, by the way, is called the golden age of capitalism. Because after the war in the West, democracies went to so-called welfare states, and they supplied a job and a house for everyone. Mm. In fact, I was back in the day, if you were out of a job, you could go down to the Adelaide Railway Station and get a job loading... On a daily basis, it was a good pay too. You get a good cash in hand that would pay a rent to load the railway carriages in the Adelaide railways. That was why, because that was the way. We weren't automated, and we were making things, and the government could afford to deficit spend, or it didn't have to balance a budget and would blow taxes and everything. So there's the problem. The economy has changed so much since the globalisation, and Australia doesn't make cars anymore. We don't make things.
0: Mm.
3: So today we're faced with. I've been listening to a bloke called Gary Stevenson. You really must start listening to people like this. The rich are getting incredibly wealthy these days.
0: That's the issue, isn't it? We created a lot more wealth, but where did the wealth go?
3: That's right. Well, you could say it that way. And meanwhile, the middle class and the working class are getting absolutely hammered. That's why we've got a so-called cost of living crisis these days. Ordinary people, you read the other day, people on $110,000 job, good jobs, can't pay rent.
0: Yeah.
3: That's how absurd the whole situation is. Yeah. Anyway, solutions. Like I said... governments have to start rebuilding public housing because there's always a good sized number of the population.
0: Hear to that.
3: Yeah, excellent. Good, you're on there. So what's the solution? Well, the solution, have you heard of MMT?
0: MMT?
3: Yeah.
0: What's that?
3: Oh, well, you haven't heard of it. Oh, God.
0: Well, I don't know whether I've heard of it. Yeah, tell me what it is, then.
3: Well, it's modern monetary theory.
0: Oh, yeah, I've heard of that. Yeah,
3: okay. Okay, so I won't go down that rabbit hole.

0: hole. But it's Stevenson at least saying we've got to tax extreme wealth, and by extreme, not people like you and me. We've got, and the government, they tried to capture some wealth with capital gains tax, but they unfortunately they end up taxing people who, like small business owners, who are like you and me, and they're also suffering from the cost of living crisis. You've got to tax extreme wealth, and people like the billionaire wealth now is amounting to trillions. I mean, if governments captured that wealth, Bezos, he doesn't pay tax, but he's the second richest man.
1: Well, Neil, I agree with you about that. I think a lot of people would agree with you about that. It's not the world is a richer place. We've created more wealth, but where the wealth has gone is really the issue. Neil, we better move on because others won't have a say, but thank you.
0: Yeah.
1: Good on you. But I know figures out this last week, the end of last week's, you might remember we spoke to May Aziz. Do you remember when we had May Aziz on after a budget panel at one stage? She is a spokeswoman for Everybody's Home. It's a lobby group and a housing lobby group. According to their latest report, someone earning $130,000 a year can spend more than a third of their income on rent, while workers on average incomes of around $70,000 to $80,000 in capital cities may be paying up to two-thirds of their income just to cover the average rent. No wonder people are finding it tough. For someone earning $70,000 a year, median rent in Sydney would take 69% of their weekly pay, while even in Adelaide, which is the cheapest capital, it would cost more than half. It's wrong, isn't it? 1-300-800-222. Charlie from Mount Druitt. G'day, Charlie. Sorry, you've been waiting on there. Hello, Charlie.
2: That's all right, mate. Good to be with you.
1: Likewise.
2: Just a couple of things before I mention women in the workforce.
1: Mm-hmm.
2: This game that's going to be played at the MCG, the American football thing.
1: Yeah.
2: Was it right when you said they're $500 a ticket?
1: Well, that's what someone said. I didn't say that, but someone said that the cheapest ticket was about $500.
2: Because that's unbelievable, because they're expecting 100,000 there.
1: You
2: can imagine someone's making a bit of dosh out
1: think
2: of
1: so.
2: That.
1: Yeah, I believe so. And I mean, I don't know whether that's the case. It seems unlikely to me that the cheapest tickets would be $500. I mean,
2: yeah, I wouldn't be going.
1: No, well, me neither, but I mean...
2: yeah. And the other thing was an earlier question tonight was about the French president.
1: Mm-hmm.
2: He's also the president of some
1: other... He's the co-prince of Andorra, yeah.
2: Andorra.
1: Mm-hmm.
2: Or the bike race tonight that was on TV.
1: Oh, the Spanish bike race, the Tour de Vuelta, yeah.
2: They raced there.
1: It was up in Andorra, that's right. It got canned because of a hailstorm, apparently.
2: Oh, it was unbelievable last night.
1: Mm.
2: They were ducking into hotels and, yeah, they were copping it. But, so about the women in the workforce, and this is only my observation, we've probably got a 60-40% ladies to gents. Backstage at the
1: where
2: theater.
1: You are, yeah. But Charlie works in the theater backstage. Okay, you're saying they're what 60-40 in favor of men or women?
2: Women, no, women.
1: Yeah.
2: So I don't. A lot of them are to do with lighting. So I think a lot of ladies are pretty artistic and into that sort of thing.
1: Yeah.
2: And so
1: it has changed, Charlie. It has changed. I mean, I think that's the point. Thanks, mate. I think that is the point of the observation, that professional women are now the largest segment of the workforce replacing blue-collar men. So we were just making the observation that politicians are forever. If they want to say they're getting down and dirty with the workers, as it were, they're always appearing in high-vis vests and hard hats on building sites or in factories with blue, what they assume are blue-collar male workers, but in fact that's not the majority of the working population anymore. It's an interesting fact, that's all. Adam James, g'day, Adam.
3: Hi there, Phil. Just on the manufacturing, there's a firm in Melbourne who are engineering and

0: We established a little while ago that the zenith of motor car design was the 1948 Series 1 Land Rover.
1: Yeah.
0: They take Land Rovers and they re-engineer them and fit them with the latest standard batteries. And you've now got a vehicle that's robust, well-designed, and will last you at least four generations, right? Yeah, but just quickly, if I may, I don't know where to start. There's a lot of topics covered this evening.
1: There are.
0: If I could just say, I think listeners would be interested to know, when I spoke with the ABC the other day, the person that answered the phone after sipping their triple flamingo latte proceeded to tell me that most people at the ABC work from home. Now,
1: I don't think so. I don't. Well, I work at the ABC, Adam James, and I don't think that's right.
0: Yeah, nor do I. But work from home is an oxymoron. Now, I'm not qualified to talk about much, but I am qualified to talk about highly skilled and backbreaking labour. And quite frankly, work from home, it's a nonsense. Anyway, thank you very much for your program, Phil.
1: No worries.
0: It's a real treasure for Australia, mate.
1: No worries. Thanks, Adam. Adam James from Hobart, thank you. Someone sent me a ticket guide. Oh, well, there certainly are a lot of tickets, $900, $890,000. Yeah, although someone else is saying on Ticketmaster, general tickets start around $140 and standing room is $95. Okay, so maybe it's not. I can't believe it's $500 a ticket. No, it's the official primary tickets for the game between the Rams and the 49ers start at $95 for standing room and $140 for general reserved seats. Okay, so yeah, you can pay, well, you can pay anything to go, it seems, but it's the minimum cost is not $500. Brian from Toowoomba. G'day, Brian.
2: How are we going, mate?
1: Not bad.
2: Long time no speak.
1: Yeah, I know.
2: I listen. Regarding the homeless, now you remember me, I rang you, say, nearly 2 years ago to say that I was homeless and I'm lucky I got into this place.
1: You did, and I remember you telling me you got into a new place. That's right.
2: Well, here's the kicker. Not quite 2 years, I get a text message on my mobile phone on a Saturday from some real estate agent in the coast telling me that she's been put in charge of selling the unit that I'm in.
1: Yeah.
2: And
1: what, that you have to go, what, they're going to kick you out?
2: Well, that's what was going to happen.
1: Yeah.
2: And then I get the manager from here to ring because it's part of this lot to see what's going on. And apparently, nearly coming to September, seeing that he will take the unit off the market after September, and I haven't been noticed to be kicked out. But in the beginning, I had two or three people come through, and I've been saying to them, "Are you a buyer? Are you a an investor?" And one woman said, "No, you can't stay because we're going to, and you're out." And
1: so, is the unit actually going to be sold? Is it?
2: Well, I was put on tender hooks on the belief that it was going to be sold.
1: But what's happened?
2: Well, I don't know. I just pushed the manager here because she's now looking out. She's now part of this clown. She had to go and get a real estate license. The latest is that, he's had 2 months to turf you out, but he hasn't done that, so therefore he's safe.
1: Okay.
2: And I said to her, well, I really don't know what's going on until such time as I sign the new lease. Now, I'm still hanging on.
1: Yeah, that's what I'm saying. But just cut to the chase here, Brian. What's happened? Are they going to let you stay or not?
2: I don't know.
1: Yeah, okay. Okay. Well, Brian, give me a call. Keep us in touch with all that, all right? Okay.
2: I mean, this is the thing. You think you're safe renting.
1: Yeah, I know.
2: But you're not safe.
1: No.
2: Because you can be in a unit and you can be led on tender hooks and you really don't know whether you're going to be turfed out or not again.
1: Yeah, no, I agree. I agree with you, Brian, and there ought to be a lot more. There ought to be longer tenancies, I think, and greater security for people such as yourself who, you know, are relying on it. I think that's right. All right. Thank you, everyone. Interesting conversation.
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1: We've got news coming up. Here's JJ Cale.

dogs talking suspicion. Give them exhibition. Find out what it is.

0: JJ Cale and After Midnight. Well, I don't know if it's After Midnight. Well, it is. Francis Leach is going to take you through the rest of it. Hi, Francis.
1: How are you?
0: I'm pretty good. Yeah, you're all right.
1: Love a bit of lava lamp rock like that. That's what I call it. That sort of mid to early 70s late night music. Yeah. It's lovely.
0: Beanbags.
1: If you got into a beanbag these days, Philip, would you be able to get yourself out of it? That's the question you need to ponder.
0: Zero chance. Zero chance. I can barely put a sock on without standing on one leg. So, you know. Anyway.
1: Our beanbag days are over. How are we feeling about that?
0: Francis, I want you to demonstrate putting a sock on by standing on one leg during your program and report back, all right?
1: Oh, well, we'll talk about it tomorrow then.
0: See you, mate. Bye-bye.
1: See ya.
0: Francis will look after you. Are you and I'll talk tomorrow.
2: Proudly local. We'd sort of had our eye on a move to somewhere a little bit more low-key where we could focus on raising our children.
3: Voices you trust.
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5: ABC News with David Rollins. Canada has announced retaliatory tariffs on close to $28 billion worth of United States goods, matching dollar-for-dollar tariffs imposed by Washington in what's become an escalating trade war. The counter-tariffs will take effect on American goods from the 8th of September and will impose duties of 15%, 25% and 50% across 700 imported products. A Canadian official says the tariffs target sectors including steel, furniture, clothing and electronics. It follows the US imposing tariffs following a breakdown in trade talks. China says it opposes illegal unilateral sanctions after the US warned that countries that continue to deal with Iran will face consequences. China is the biggest buyer of Iranian oil, as the BBC's Stephen McDonnell reports.
6: According to the Chinese government, its country's trade with Iran has been in full compliance with the

0: law, in contrast to the Trump administration, which Beijing is accused of acting illegally with its latest round of unilateral sanctions. Foreign Ministry spokesperson Lin Zhen said China had repeatedly stated its opposition to America's illegal unilateral sanctions, which had not been authorized by the UN Security Council.
1: Queensland and the Northern Territory are pushing back against federal plans to link new data centres to renewable energy, arguing that coal and gas should remain in the mix, but experts say that approach is short-sighted. The Australian energy market operator forecasts data centres' share of grid electricity will rise from about 3% to 13% by the year 2036, prompting the Prime Minister to push for national rules on their energy and water use. University of Sydney senior researcher Dr. Rob Nichols says fossil fuels may look cheaper up front, but would cost more over the longer term.
2: The renewables over time are cheaper. So up front, a bit more expensive, but over time, you've only got the maintenance costs for renewables, but you've got the cost of gas year in, year out for gas turbine power data centres.
1: The Federal Health Minister says he's frustrated his government hasn't done a better job in getting more eligible children signed on to a program that covers dental care. Oral health isn't covered by Medicare, which Mark Butler says he accepts doesn't make a lot of sense. He says while he thinks the Labor Party's always had the ambition of getting more dental covered by Medicare, for now his focus is on getting the current system working well. He says there is a dental program for children of families receiving tax benefits.
3: One of the things I'm a bit frustrated about is we're not doing better as a government in getting a high uptake of that. Less than 40% of eligible children access that program of free dental care. It's like $1,100 worth of dental care every 2 years.
1: A series of proposed amendments to the Northern Territory CLP government's bill to legalise voluntary assisted dying have divided parliamentarians. Joseph Hathaway-Wilson has more on this story.
4: The government says it has the numbers to legalise voluntary assisted dying in a conscience vote on Thursday, but it is unclear whether amendments to the bill will pass. Several MLAs have said they will seek to remove both a gag order preventing doctors starting conversations about VAD and a 12-month end-of-life prognosis from the eligibility criteria. Chief Minister Leah Finocchiaro and Attorney General Marie-Claire Boothby say they will not support the changes, while opposition leader Selena Yubo says she will. CLP backbencher Brian O'Gallagher, meanwhile, says he'll join colleagues Laurie Zeo, Matthew Curl and Tanzil Rahman in removing the gag order, but did not comment on the prognosis period.
1: A planning expert says cutting back parts of the suburban rail loop undermines the project's purpose of connecting Victoria's growing population. Overpasses, walkways and community grants have been scaled back from the orbital rail line as part of $2 billion in cost savings announced by the government. It now brings the project's price tag to just over $32 billion. Jago Dodson is a professor of urban policy at RMIT University, who says the government needs to consider the project's long-term benefits.
5: These kind of changes that are being made under fairly short term, under a degree of political pressure around cost, budgets and the forthcoming election, risk being short term reactions that may reduce the overall benefit of the SRL.
1: That brings you up to date with the latest ABC news from near and far. For more at any time of the day or night, you can download the ABC Listen app.
6: Queensland's weather for Wednesday. Isolated showers in eastern districts north of Gladstone, Maranoa and Warrego District, and over Cape York Peninsula, sunny elsewhere. Light to moderate southwest to southeasterly winds, turning northeast to southeasterly near the east coast north of Yeppoon. Wind fresh at times in the northwest. Maximum temperatures above average in eastern districts south of Cooktown and in the Gulf Country, near average elsewhere. For the latest weather, stay tuned to your local ABC.
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8: Good morning. Hello, everybody. It's Wednesday. How do you handle your Wednesdays? I kind of like my Wednesdays at the moment. Feels okay to be at Wednesday. Over the horizon and away we go for the rest of the week. And I hope you can hang with me for the next couple of hours. Always happy to chat. 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

0: 0437 774 774. Plenty to look forward to this morning. Four quiz in a moment. And coming up a little later on, one of my favourite people in the world, Jennifer Robinson's going to join us. Now, Jennifer Robinson is an extraordinary Australian. She is one of our most highly credentialed and successful legal eagles, an international human rights lawyer who has taken on the big and the powerful all over the world and is the subject of a new film called Silenced, a documentary about the work that she's been doing, particularly when it comes to really restrictive defamation laws. So we'll catch up with Jennifer. I think she's going to be in London where she works as a barrister. That's coming up a little later on. Really looking forward to that. But right now, four quiz for you, four topics, three questions in each. You know the drill by now. And if you answer three of the available 12, you go into the prize pool. You could possibly win the coveted fridge magnet. Not everybody gets one of those. Only those that get through the four quiz. And the topics are today. We try to mix them up. The olden days. That could mean anything. But it's anything that comes from back in the day. Questions about that. Get lyrical. So I'm going to take a lyric from a very famous song and give you a cryptic clue, and you've got to give me the answer. So we'll get lyrical with some songs. You'll know the songs, but will you remember the details? Gardens and plants, we're going to do that. And a couple of sport questions. So the olden days, getting lyrical with some famous songs, gardens and plants, and sport. They are our four topics for the four quiz, and I need you to get in that the batter's box and have a swing at it. 1-300-800-222. 1-300-800-222 to play if you want to get on the phone and have a crack, or if you want to play along via your text message, 0437 774 774. Sprinkle a little gold dust into your morning. Here's Spandau Ballet.
1: Thank you for coming home. Sorry that the chairs are all warm. I left them here. I could have

0: So Paulo was a great shortstop. I played a lot of baseball. That ball, that infield, that was a that I patrolled that like a dog chasing a bone, and my throw to first was deadly, Paul. I'm glad you enjoyed it. I'd love to be able to do that, but I can't bend down to pick up the ball anymore. But still, what a great game.
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0: That's right, time for the four quiz, 1-300-800-222 if you want to play, or 0437-774-774 if you want to send through your text message. The topics for today, the olden days, so we'll jog your memories of things that you would have known about back in the day. Getting lyrical, I'll quote you a song. Or a bit of a song. You have to fill in the blanks for me. We'll also be doing gardens and plants and some sports questions as well to get us underway. So let's jump straight into it on 1-300-800-222 and say good morning to Justin in Frankston. Hello, Justin. How are you?
2: Good morning, Francis. How are you, mate?
0: Now, yesterday I spoke to you. You've been fishing. Have you been out there again today?
2: No, I haven't. No, I'm going out there again on Saturday, but I'm going to Seaford Pier.
0: Okay, all the very best. I hope the weather's kind. I hope you're able to haul in a couple of tasty fish that are big enough for you to take home and eat as well.
2: Yeah, not those leather jackets.
0: No, you got to throw them back. Throw them back in. Now, what topic would you like this morning? The olden days, getting lyrical, where I sort of give you a song, a famous song, and you've got to sort of complete the picture for me. Gardens and plants or sport?
2: Let's go straight to sports.
0: Straight to sport. Okay, you've got to tell me this. Kay Cottee and Jessica Watson are best known for achievements in which sport?
2: Jessica Watson, would that be sailing?
0: It was sailing. No, they are both great sailors.
2: And I think Jessica Watson was the youngest Australian or youngest woman to go around Australia or the world or something.
0: Yep, she's a circumnavigator. And yes, you are right. And Kay Cottee, of course, a legendary long distance and solo sailor. Good stuff, my friend. Off to a jump. A good start. Okay, so where are you going to go after that? You've done your sport question. Gardens and plants, the olden days, or are you going to get lyrical with me?
2: I'm going to keep away from the olden days. I'm not that old. I'm going to go... Let's get lyrical.
0: Okay. Yeah, okay. This is, we've got to think about a Rolling Stones song here. Now, in their song... In their song Paint It Black by the Stones, in their song Paint It Black, great tune too, sort of mid-60s Rolling Stones, Brian Jones. What colour was the door the Rolling Stones wanted to paint black? What colour was it? They wanted to paint it black, but they actually tell you what colour it is in the song that they want to paint black.
2: Was it red?
0: Yes, it was.

0: Very good, Justin. I thought that might be a bit of a stretch for people. You just tossed that off like you knew it straight away.
1: And I've got the monkey off my back. I've got three questions right. I've never got that done to this on your quiz.
0: Well, you're in touching distance, within touching distance of going into the prize pool. So you've got to choose an olden days question or a gardening question. Gardens and plants. What's it going to be for your third?
1: Oh, man. Let's try olden days.
0: sounding a little bit. You've got to be up for it. Come on. Have the vibe. Get the vibe for me here. Now, tell me this.
1: I'm 39, mate. I'm not that old.
0: Yeah, well, you know, you live with old people. You might have been around the olden days. You've got proximity to the olden days. All right. I'm going to ask you this question. Fantail wrappers. Remember those lollies, Fantails?
1: Oh, those are my favourite.
0: Were famous for printing what on the outside of the wrappers?
1: Would that be Who Am I?
0: Yes, it was. It was film and celebrity trivia. Who Am I? Well done.
1: I've got three in a row. Oh, that's a first.
0: Well, Justin, you're in the prize pool, mate. Congratulations.
1: Thank you, man. Enjoy your night.
0: Well, stay tuned because you might be our winner. We'll let you know a bit later on. Thanks for playing. 1-300-800-222 if you want to call to play. Or you can also play along at home via our text message on 0437 774 774. And always good to talk to our friend Betty in Dapto. Hello, Betty.

0: Francis.
1: How's your week been?
0: Pretty good, yeah.
1: What have you been getting up to?
0: Oh, not much. We had a little bit of rain, which is nice, and I've just taken it easy. I live a very lazy life these days.
1: Do you? Is that... Well, that's okay. You're allowed to. You sound like you're very comfortable with that.
0: Listen to some music.
1: Oh, this would be fun. When you do get some time to turn the record player or the CD player on, what are you listening to these days, Betty?
0: Oh, you mean music wise?
1: Yeah. What do you choose? What have you listened to in the last little while?
0: Oh, I like the 80s. I like Glen Campbell and. The Eagles and type of music.
1: Have you got a vinyl record player or do you put on a CD? What do you do?
0: I've got CDs.
1: Yeah,
0: I've got lots of CDs and I've got otherwise, but mostly I have my CD player up in the bedroom.
1: Nice.
0: And I've got a lot of CDs sorted out.
1: Excellent.
0: And I have plenty of entertainment, Francis.
1: Good, I'm glad.
0: I've got the ABC. I listen to, just about everything on the ABC.
1: Excellent. Well, sounds like you've got it all sorted. Now, which topic would you like?
0: I have the plants and...
1: Gardens and plants, okay. Now, you'll be able to tell me this, you'll know this. Golden and Cootamundra are both varieties of which flowering plant native to Australia?
0: Wattle.
1: That is right. They are wattle. Have you got any wattle growing near you?
0: Not that I know of. No, I've got lots of things in my garden, bottle brushes and camellias and hydrangeas and lots of things. Yeah.
1: Well, nice. You'll have to send us a photo one day so we can have a look.
0: I don't think I could do that. you know David who works with Phil?
1: Yes.
0: Well, he comes down and visits me from time to time.
1: Oh, what a good man. I would too, but I live a bit far away.
0: You're Melbourne.
1: I'm in Melbourne. That's a bit of a commute, Betty.
0: Yeah, well, David lives off near the bridge in Sydney.
1: Nice.
0: And he was talking one night on the ABC. I think he was doing the quiz for Phil. He was conducting the quiz, and he said about gardens, and I said, oh, I've got a bit of garden, David, if you want to come down and visit me. And that's probably 10 years ago.
1: Well, if he's going to come down again soon, I'll get him to take a photo and he can share it with us. How about that?
0: All right. And I'll also get him to take a photo for you of me. You know how I've got Fred the thing that goes up and down the stairs?
1: Yep.
0: Well, the ABC... named it for me. Phil Clark threw it out to everybody, and the most popular name came back, Fred Astaire.
1: Ah, beautiful. I love it.
0: we called it Fred.
1: Oh, well, I'd love to see you having a ride on Fred. Now, what other topic would you like this morning, Betty? You've done gardens and plants. You can do sports, the olden days, or getting lyrical, where we talk about a song and you've got to answer a question about the lyrics.
0: I might try sport.
1: Okay, let's do sport for you then. Okay. What word means both a long-pointed medieval weapon and also a position in Olympic diving?
0: Oh, I'm thinking of a spear, but I don't think that goes with Olympic diving.
1: No.
0: Oh, I'll go for spear.
1: It's not spear. But, Betty, it's always great to talk to you.
0: And it's lovely to listen to you too.
1: Talk to you soon, mate. Bye-bye.
0: Sometime I go to sleep, sometime I'm awake.
1: That's okay. We'll speak to you soon.
0: Thanks, Francis.
1: See you, Betty. Andrew's in Smithton in Tasmania, our next caller here on the 4 Quiz here on ABC Radio Overnight. So 1-300-800-222 if you want to play. Good morning, Andrew.
2: Good morning, sir. How are you?
1: I'm well. How are you?
2: Mate, I wouldn't be dead for quids.
1: That's a good place to be. And how was beautiful Smithton over the last few days? You getting a bit of rain down there?
2: Yes, we have. It's been a bit, how's your father?
1: Is it? A bit wild?
2: No, it's been a bit grey and
1: Oh, yeah.
2: Quiet. And a little bit wet.
1: Yeah, well, spring's coming soon, so the beautiful verdant green will be everywhere for you to enjoy in the sunshine, hopefully. Now, do you know the answer to our sport question here? What word means both a long-pointed medieval weapon and a position, or a, you know, that a diver undertakes in Olympic diving?
2: Probably don't. But can I?
1: Do you want to have a go?
2: Yeah, I'll have a go. Can I please do a shout out to my tabby cat Mary?
1: Hello, Mary.
2: And my fighting fish Enzo Ferrari.
1: Yeah, Enzo Ferrari. There you go. Everyone gets a shout out. What's your answer? You going to have a crack at it or?
2: Yeah.
1: No, it's not up here. But, hey, mate, have a great day tomorrow.
2: Yeah, you too.
1: 1-300-800-222 to play. We're in our sports question here. And John in Broadbeach has been waiting patiently. Hello, John.
3: Hey, mate. How you going? I'm actually in Moranbah.
1: Oh, there you go. Hope it's
3: I'm at work. I'm at work.
1: What sort of work are you doing this time of the morning?
3: I'm in the coal mines.
1: Oh, there you go. Well, I'm glad you're able to give us a call. Are you above ground at the moment?
3: Oh, yeah. I listen every night. It's good. Gym, sort of in between. Sort of get the break just when all the shows are on, so it's all right.
1: Oh, beauty. Excellent. Well, welcome aboard, mate. Do you know what I'm talking about here? What word means both a long-pointed medieval weapon and a position, a manoeuvre that Olympic divers take to try to win points? What is it?
3: I think it's a pike.
1: It is. It's a pike. Or, you know, if you pull it off, you know, a half pike, all that sort of stuff. And, of course, a pike is, in fact, a long-pointed medieval weapon that could do a lot of damage. And thank you to Harry in the Bay and Peter in Sydney and a couple others, Andy, who've texted through and they understood that it was a pike. Well done, mate. You've got one down. If you get three, you go into the prize pool. But you've got to move to a different topic. So we can go gardens and plants, the olden days, something from back in the day, or getting lyrical, where I quote something from a famous song. You'll know the song, but you've got to help me with the detail. What do you want to do?
3: Yeah, I'll go olden days.
1: Olden days it is. All right. Now, a full-length vinyl album commonly plays at what speed?
3: Gee, I should know this.
1: A full-length vinyl album, which is cool these days. It's kind of olden days and current days.
3: RPM.
1: At 33 and a third RPM is correct, yes. Do you have a vinyl record player at home?
3: Yeah, I used to. I got a collection, but, with the streaming and everything in the room.
1: Yeah.
3: I think I've got it in storage, but
1: unless you still got it.
3: At least I still got it, yeah.
1: I mean, get it out sometime. It's something, I am, you know, addicted to vinyl records, so I'm probably not the person to encourage you because it's, as someone has pointed out to me, the only reason why they love vinyl records is both the price and the inconvenience. It's very expensive it's a pain in the backside, but we love it. But you're right.
3: I used to get two or three records every week.
1: Yeah, where would you go shopping for them? Was there a favourite store?
3: Oh, it was when I was working. There was a record store in Surface.
1: Yeah,
3: I used to go there all the time. They had a really great
1: selection of records to pick from.
3: Yeah, and then when the CDs came in, they sort of went out of business. But there's a couple of old ones now. A couple of old stores still floating around.
1: Yeah, they've come back in a big way.
3: I think that guy that does the Cat Feeney show, does the trivia.
1: Yeah.
3: Well, not trivia, the karaoke on the Fridays.
1: Yep.
3: I wouldn't mind checking out his store. He sounds like he's got quite a few.
1: Yeah, well, get your record player out and have a go. Now, you've got two from two, so you've got one more to get into the prize pool with Justin to see if you can win. So you've done the olden days. You've done our sport question, so you've got to get lyrical or you've got to go gardens and plants.
3: I'll go gardens and plants.
1: Gardens and plants, it is for you. Now, I'm going to play you a piece of audio from a very famous Australian horticulturalist, and you've got to be able to tell me who this voice is.
4: But what about places where the winds are ferocious and laden with salt? These are the most difficult places of all to create comfortable suburban gardens in most parts of Australia. We don't know we're born. We have reasonable access to water. The soil's not too bad, and our gardens are buffeted just by the occasional wind. But what about places where the winds are ferocious and laden with salt? These are the most difficult places of all to create a garden.
1: A very famous Australian voice with an English accent.
3: Yeah, I mean, he was from Tasmania.
1: Yes.
3: and he had a show on the ABC.
1: Yeah, he hosted. He did. He hosted.
3: Yeah, I wouldn't. I can't. I just

0: can't remember the name.
1: Oh, you're all there, but not quite, mate. Hey, hope the day at work isn't too tough, and enjoy, and thanks for being on the show.
0: No worries, mate. Okay.
1: We'll talk to you soon.
0: Yeah.
1: 1-300-800-222 to play. We are playing the four quiz here on ABC Radio Overnights, and we're heading to Brunswick Heads in northern New South Wales and saying good morning, Boyd. Hello, Boyd.
2: Hello, Francis, and thank you for... I've listened to you when I was a bloody uni student in Melbourne. I'm in Bruns now, been in Brisbane, and you're such a great presenter. I'm not going to get this.
1: It was on telly for a long, and thank you very much. It's very kind, boy. It was on television on Gardening Australia, the original, or one of the original hosts of Gardening Australia before, of course, Costa's become an icon on the show. But this man was there for many, many years.
2: So may I briefly say this very close friend of mine who passed away 2 years ago in a tragic farm accident, but my brother, when he was having his first child, he was nicknamed Costa because of his beard.
1: And he had obviously a Costa-like beard.
2: But he looked just like Costa, and he was my best friend and business partner and so on. And he's sorely missed. And his nickname, and people who came to his funeral from Melbourne, they didn't know that his name was Lindsay. He was just known as Costa because he looked like him.
1: Yeah.
2: They only knew him by that name, which is... rather beautiful.
1: Yeah, it is.
2: I'm not going to get this right.
1: Good on you, Boyd. And thank you for sharing the story about your friend as well. And take care, mate. We'll talk soon. 1-300-800-222 to play. Dave is in Canberra this morning here on ABC Radio Overnight. Hello, David.
3: Oh, hello. How are you?
1: I'm well. Do you know who that famous horticulturalist is?
3: I've got a bit of a record collection, but I would have a stab in the dark and say it's Peter Kundal.
1: It was the late, the great Peter Kundal, who was a staple voice on the ABC for many years with his passion for gardens and plants. Well done, mate. Now tell me about your record collection. What's in it?
3: I'm 58 and it's sort of eclectic. I've got everything from the Goons to Let's Dance picture disc.
1: Oh, and Bowie at his finest.
3: Oh, what a singer, eh?
1: Yep.
3: And I thought the Goons, they're bloody amazing.
1: Yes.
3: And I've got a picture disc, Red, and it is red in colour.
1: Excellent.
3: And, yeah, you know, why would you call it anything else? She had I've forgotten her name, but she had, she was very famous.
1: Excellent. Well, I'm glad you still got your record collection. You didn't give it away. So what else? You've got one down, so that's great from the garden section. So you can go to the olden days, Getting Lyrical, where we talk about a song and I ask you a specific question about the lyrics, or a sport question. What do you want to do, Dave?
3: Oh, gee. We can't keep going on the one we're on, are
1: no,
3: we?
1: No, the rules are you answer one, you move to the next topic. That's the twist in our little plot here.
3: Oh, well, this is the first time, so I'm happy with that. I was going to tell you about my Hard and Carmen record system, but it doesn't matter.
1: What topic would you like?
3: Give it to me again, please.
1: The olden days, so a question from back in the day. Getting lyrical, I'll talk about a song's lyrics, a famous song, and you've got to answer a question about it, or a sport question.
3: Oh, we'll have a go at sport.
1: Okay, have a go at sport. Here we go. All right, I've got a question for you here. Have a listen to this. This is yesterday, something from the news yesterday, a bit of audio, and tell me the name of the rugby league star who announced his retirement yesterday.
4: Had a bit of training today, got through that fine. I felt like I was good, but after having conversations with Madge and the medical team, they thought it was the best interest to obviously rest up. They're a bit concerned about the amount of training that I've done. I've been limited in the last couple of weeks. So, unfortunately, they were pretty concerned with the amount of training I've done in the last couple of weeks. I've only sort of completed the training session today. Although I felt fine, they were quite concerned, you know, how I was going to pull up or if I was going to get through. And they didn't want the lasting images of me getting carried off the field or whatnot. So, you know.
1: Who is that? Retired yesterday, retired, unable to play the last couple of games because of injury. And he's saying goodbye this week. Who is it?
3: Oh, my goodness. It's got to be someone. Madge is a coach of the
1: yes,
3: team.
1: Yes.
3: Oh my goodness! Now what team's he the coach of?
1: That's oh, I can't give you that. That'll give it away.
3: Oh. I thought you give clues and hints.
1: No, we are ruthless. Absolutely ruthless, Dave. Not really, but you know. Have a guess.
3: You're a bit like that Pauline Hanson.
1: Whoa! That's hard. But anyway.
3: She's ruthless. she's a convicted criminal.
1: Dave, let's get back on track here, and do you have an answer for me?
3: Madge. What's Madge? He's not South Sydney.
1: No, he's not.
3: That's the other. That's the big fella. Madge. Oh my goodness! It's
1: Dave. You dropped out. You there? You've gone. All right, we'll have to move on. Thank you, Dave. Thank you for calling. And we'll move on to Shannon in Caboolture in Queensland. Hello, Shannon. How are you going?
5: I'm good, thank you, Francis. How are you?
1: I am well. Do you know who that rugby league star saying goodbye was?
5: Yes, it was Adam Reynolds.
1: It was the great Adam Reynolds, who won't be playing against the Storm on Thursday night because of injury. But he's saying goodbye after a storied career, premiership player both with the Broncos and with his beloved South Sydney Rabbitohs. Well done. Yeah, how's your morning been?
5: Very good. Thank you very much. Yeah.
1: Excellent.
5: I've been listening to all of the questions and everything. This is the first time I've called you.
1: Oh, good on you.
5: Yeah, so I love listening to Betty from Dapto.
1: Yeah, she's a ripper.
5: Yeah,
1: she should have her own show.
5: I think so. Yeah, I love listening to a lot of the people that call in. So
1: the Betty from Dapto podcast would be a monster hit.
5: I think so. I think it would. I think you would. She'd get money for that. She'd get a retirement fund, no problem.
1: Well, let's work on that together. Okay, so we've got you've done
5: a
1: sport.
5: You want to hear my LP regret?
1: Yes, please.
5: My mother would not let me buy any LPs until I earned a job. Got a job for my part time work, and I got part time work working at a shop. Like when I was year 12, and then I finally got work, and then they said to me, "Oh no, there's no more LPs. We've got CDs." Ah. So everybody said to me, "Get rid of your LPs." I had the best LPs, and I got rid of my LPs.
1: I know that's a very common story.
5: I have so many good ones.
1: Which one do you miss the most?
5: Oh, like so many. I had one of the original Thrillers of Michael Jackson and Bad, and I just all had really good ones, you know, that I think, oh, God, I wish I kept that.
1: Yeah.
5: You know?
1: Anyway, you can still hear the music. Okay, so let's jump into the question. So you got one right. We got Adam Reynolds right. You nailed that one. And sport is done. So you need to go to either gardening and plants, the olden days, or getting lyrical with songs. Well, I'll talk about a song and I'll ask you a question about its lyrics.
5: Okay. Well, seeing so... Okay, well, I might bomb out anyway, so I may as well do the lyrical.
1: Okay. Here we go. Getting lyrical with Madonna here. In her song Like a Prayer, you know that song?
5: Yep.
1: Great song. Huge hit. What does it feel like when she hears you call her name? She sings it in the song. What does she say it feels like when she hears her name being called? Think about...
5: Don't you hate this? And I'll
1: think about
5: the
1: opening of the song. She sings it right there at the very start of the song.
5: Oh, I know. And I'm going to get off the phone and go, I hate you, Francis. Oh.
1: It's my job to make you think.
5: Not at 2 o'clock in the morning. I'm really sorry you've got me, and I love this.
1: Well,
5: this
1: okay.
5: Song.
1: You're going to know it. So take a deep breath when you find out. But thanks for calling.
5: Okay, I'll call again.
1: Thank you. See you soon, Shannon. 1-300-800-222. Philippa is in Sydney. Hello, Philippa. Welcome to the Four Quiz.
6: Oh, hello. It's the first time I've called you.
1: Oh, hello. Francis. Welcome aboard.
6: I love your laughter.
1: Oh, thank you.
6: I caught your voice about a month ago, but I've missed out on two of the most wonderful things tonight. I had to double repeat Kerry O'Brien. I mean, the most wonderful speech. You've got to listen to it.
1: Yeah, I'm looking forward to it. I haven't heard it. Yeah.
6: I only caught the end of George Miglotinus. So I've woken up now and I've got you.
1: Well, I don't think I can compete with those two great Australians, but anyway. Do you know the answer to our question here? It's a song, Like a Prayer. It was a huge smash hit for Madonna in 1988, 89. And she says it at the start of the song, life is a mystery, everyone must stand alone. And then she talks about how she feels when she, her name gets called. What does she say it's like?
6: I don't like Madonna.
1: You don't have to whisper it. It's okay.
6: I'm sorry, Francis. It's one of the things that passed me by.
1: That's okay. You can always go back there if you want to check it out. I mean, it's not too late.
6: I'll continue to listen.
1: Thank you, Philippa. Talk soon. 1-300-800-222. Anne-Marie, good morning.
7: Oh, hello, Francis.
1: In North Ringwood there. Do you know what it is in her song Like a Prayer? What does Madonna describe it when she hears her name being called? What does she say it feels like?
7: I've been trying to listen and sing the song in my head, but I'm not a Madonna fan either. And I can sing it, but I just can't remember.
1: Ah, okay. Do you want to sing it with me? We'll sing it together and see if we can get there.
7: Oh.
1: Not tonight? Okay, you haven't warmed up your tonsils? All right. Well, thank you for calling. Call again. Hey, don't make this a once.
7: Okay. Never called you before.
1: Okay. Well, good to talk to you. We'll speak soon.
7: Thank you. Bye-bye.
1: Now, we need to just clarify also what was said earlier, that Pauline Hanson, her convictions were overturned by the Court of Appeal, and so she is not, as was said by one of our callers, a convicted criminal. That is not the case. Fact check that one as we go back to the quiz and Pamela in Carlton. Can you help me out here, Pamela?
8: Good morning, Francis. I hope I can, and then I'll get to records after that.
1: Yeah, okay. What is it in the song Like a Prayer? What does she say it feels like?
8: Like a little prayer.
1: It does. It feels like a little prayer. Well done.
8: You're giving it away to them. You're giving it away to them, but I get
1: there
8: it.
1: There are two answers to that.
8: I don't really like McDonough.
1: Yeah, there are two answers to it. It feels like a little prayer, but it also feels like home. So she has two. But I was going to – there was either or. But well done. And we can move on. Now, your record collection, tell me that. What's going on?
8: Yes, I do. I do have records and I do play records.
1: Yep.
8: And one of the things that I've also got – part of my collection is all of the compilation LPs that they used to produce of pop songs.
1: Oh, I love those. So are you talking like Ripper 77?
8: Yeah.
1: With a Bullet 1982?
8: Yes. Yeah. So the dates that I've got them are from 1967 through to 1986, I think, is the last one that I have.
1: Lots of copies of explosive hits.
8: All of them. Explosive Hit 73 is a very good one.
1: What's like on that? What do you remember?
8: I don't want to fry my brain at this hour of the morning trying to think about it, and I'm not going to walk across the room and pick it up. Sorry, Francis.
1: Well, that's great that they've still got them, because they were absolute gold dust, weren't they? Because they collected all the sort of radio hits of the day on two sides of vinyl, and you could sort of just play them at your will. You didn't have to sit there waiting and listening by your cassette deck and radio to try to tape it.
8: Well, it's a real... I used to tape them on the reel-to-reel on the radio as a child. That's what I used to do.
1: That's stepping it up. It's taking up a few levels.
8: Well, I couldn't do... Well, there was a reel-to-reel, an Akai reel-to-reel in the family, but I didn't have the money to buy records. Yeah, nice. And those compilation LPs I've only collected as an adult. I didn't collect them at the time. I mean... you'd save up your pocket money to just buy one single.
1: Yes.
8: And, I mean...
1: Thrash that to death.
8: 20 cents a week. It was, you didn't have that many records. But anyway.
1: Excellent. Well, you got that one right. So we can move to the olden days. Yes. Or yes. Gardens and Plants. They're out there. If you can answer, we've got to get you to three, and you've got two questions left. So which one do you want to go to first?
8: Let's try gardens and plants, please.
1: Which nutrient is especially associated with encouraging leafy green growth in plants? Which nutrient?
8: Chlorophyll.
1: No, it's not chlorophyll.
8: Oh, you want the other one. Okay, yeah. Thanks, Francis.
1: Thank you for playing. We'll speak to you soon. 1-300-800-222 If we, and thanks to Jenny and Glenbrook and a few other people, Jane and Mudgee.

0: and Harry and the Bay have been texting through and got the Madonna question right. Love your text messages coming through. Let's keep them coming. 0437 774 774 as we head to Coffs Harbour. And Danny. Hello, Danny.
1: Good morning, Francis. How are you, sir?
0: I am well. Do you know which nutrient it is?
1: Which the nutrient encourages me. I need to...
0: So it's a big thing when it comes to fertiliser.
1: I think it could be nutrient. Nitrogen.
0: It is nitrogen. I don't know. It is nitrogen.
1: Got
0: yes,
1: back.
0: It is.
1: I'm back in the rat race of Brisbane. So.
0: Oh, no. Oh, down the hatches. You're right. Nitrogen it is. Okay, you got
1: it
0: one.
1: It is nitrogen.
0: It is nitrogen. Well done. Oh, see, you've got one question right. We need to get you to three. So you go to a final question in the quiz, and then it's extra time if you get this. So this is from the olden days. What is it? What are you playing in the background there, by the way, Danny?
1: My guitar.
0: I can hear you, yes. So maybe you want to just hold off for that for a sec because you make these difficult to listen to. The olden days. Now listen to this. Just before decimal currency came in, 10 shillings was worth $1. So... what was a pound worth in decimal currency? If 10 shillings was worth $1, what was a pound worth in decimal currency?
1: In decimal currency, $2?
0: It was $2. All right, mate, let's get you into extra time and see if you've got the answer for us. And you could go into the prize. Well, so far, Justin's the only one in there, but for you to have for a shot at glory. Okay, tell me this. What is the nickname from our sports section in extra time? What is the nickname of New Zealand's men's cricket team?
1: Men's cricket team.
0: What are they known as?
1: No, the All Blacks are Union. The Ferns are the netball. Ah, geez. Men's cricket team are the All Whites.
0: No, the All Whites are their football team. They are the Black Caps. But, Danny, thanks for playing
1: Black
0: along.
1: Caps, thanks, Brent.
0: And we'll talk to you soon. And thanks to Justin in Frankston, who is our winner. He's the only one that got to the prize pool this morning. It's been fun, though, and we'll do the four quiz again tomorrow here on ABC Radio Overnights. Here's Carly Simon.

0: Nobody does it better.
1: This is Overnights with Francis Leach.
0: And Justin in Frankston, give us a call back. You have won the four quiz, and we'll send you through that prized Fit Fridge magnet, which will tell everybody that goes to get the milk out of the fridge that you are a winner of the coveted Overnights quiz. Explosive Hits, 73. Someone's texted through from memory. Had Wings of an Eagle. Oh, great tune by Russell Morris. Mouldy Old Dough. Don't know that song. And Nights in White Satin by the Moody Blues on it, amongst others. Hope that's still playing well for you if you've got a copy of that. Speaking of music, musicians in Australia will soon have to prove whether their songs have been created with artificial intelligence. Now, from Friday, Holy AI created music is going to be excluded from Australia's official music charts unless it's substantially human-made and doesn't raise manipulation concerns or use legal AI services. So how will that work? Well, Mike Commode explains.
2: Australia's main music charts, the ARIA charts, have announced a ban on AI-generated music. But the new rules won't apply to all AI use. So how much AI is technically too much? And what does the move mean for music creation in Australia? Back in July, a cover of Madonna's Like a Prayer by Queensland DJ and producer Josh Farwas became the most played song on Australian radio and reached number 4 on 2 ARIA charts. While very catchy and hugely popular, it got a few people in the music industry fired up. Some believed it was produced with artificial intelligence-powered audio engineering software. Software that allows users to create songs, including vocals, lyrics, and instrumentation, from text prompts or uploaded audio. Farwas himself said he used AI as a tool, and later updated the track listing on Spotify to say the vocals and drums were AI-generated. Now, the Australian Recording Industry Association, which runs the charts of the most popular music in Australia, has updated its charts code of practice. ARIA says recordings using AI in a supporting role will remain eligible, but wholly AI-generated tracks won't qualify for the ARIA charts. This new code lets ARIA remove ineligible recordings, alter chart positions, and even revoke chart awards. Alexis Weaver is an associate lecturer in composition and music technology at the Sydney Conservatorium of Music.
3: So I think this is a wonderful step forward because it really sends the message that ARIA and APRA want to prioritise and value human creativity, despite, you know, maybe some lighter use of these tools.
2: She says while she's fine with AI being used to a limited extent in music production, ARIA's move lays out an important distinction to music artists.
3: What ARIA have introduced is almost like a labelling system or an honour system where musicians and labels who are submitting releases for charting or for consideration for awards will have to flag whether music is completely AI generated or all of the kind of main elements are generated with AI, whether it is AI assisted or AI produced. And that's a kind of the greener flag where the main elements are still very much driven by human creativity, but there may be some AI generated backing vocals or maybe AI has been used in the mixing and mastering process.
2: Now, ARIA isn't alone in making this call. In updating its code, it's drawing from the principles published in July by the International Federation of the Phonographic Industry, which intended to distinguish human-created recordings from wholly AI-generated material. ARIA says those rules would likely disqualify music with lead vocals or key instrumentals that are AI-generated, which suggests Farwas's song may not qualify under the new Australian code. Meanwhile, Spotify has taken a different measure when it comes to identification and labelling of AI music. It's promised to badge AI personas and exclude them from recommendations by default. Thing is, that badge only applies to the identity behind an artist's profile, not whether AI was used to make a particular recording. ARIA's new rules come amid a wider dispute between creative industries and AI companies, many of which have built their technology using copyrighted material without artists' permission. The federal government's working on new rules for AI and data centres that would include strong copyright protections for Australian creators. The new ARIA rules around AI-generated music apply from Friday.
0: Mike Commode there with that story about AI-generated music being excluded from our music charts, which I, for one, think is a damn good thing. Anyway, this next song is definitely not AI-created here on ABC Radio 9.

0: Rockhampton lads. Thomas Busby and Jeremy Maru. Busby Maru there, and the best part of me is you and Ray, the truckies from Rocky. Hello, Ray.
1: Morning, Francis. How are you, bud?
0: How are you, man? Where are you today?
1: On my way up to Bundaberg.
0: Uh-huh. And you know a bit of the Busby Maru story.
1: Yeah, well, Thomas's brother actually works for the ABC and ABC Capricornia.
0: Oh, there you go.
1: He's a weekend sports dude.
0: Can he sing?
1: No.
0: That's okay. Can't be everything.
1: No, well, he's pretty good at sport.
0: fair enough. That's good. Obviously, you're looking after the North Queensland Cowboys stories and all that sort of caper.
1: Yeah, and the Cabras at Rockhampton.
0: Excellent. Well, there you go. Good little story there. We might have to get him on the show sometime. We do like to do the rounds of our friends in the regions and so on. We might talk to him about that and whether his brother's got a good record collection too.
1: I don't know that they get along so well.
0: Okay, thanks for the intel. Then we'd call him up and just give you the big brush off. Important to know these things, Ray. Thank you.
1: No problem, mate. Have a good night,
0: thanks, mate. Thank you very much, buddy. Safe driving. Justin from Frankston, we need to call in. You're so thrilled to win, but you need to actually claim the prize, Justin. Give us a call back. 1-300-800-222 is the number, Justin. You know the number. Get on the phone and give us a call. We'll be heading to the news very, very soon here on ABC Radio Overnight. It's Francis Leach with you. A bit of pep in your step. I love this track here from Toots and the Maytals. This is called Broadway Jungle.

0: ABC News with David Rollins. Canada says it will match US-imposed tariffs imposed last week, dollar for dollar, rate for rate, as an all-out trade war between the longtime allies appears to break out. Canadian officials have announced the retaliatory tariffs, which they say will go into effect from the 8th of September. It follows US President Donald Trump's announcement of tariffs on Canadian vehicles and automotive parts. Canada's Finance Minister, François-Philippe Champagne, says the retaliatory tariffs will be equivalent to the US ones.
1: Canada will match the United States tariffs dollar for dollar, rate for rate. Effective September 8, Canada will impose counter tariffs of up to 15, 25 or 50% on $27.6 billion in imports.
0: The Prime Minister says Australia needs a single national framework to govern the rapid expansion of AI data centres. Speaking at the Business Council of Australia's annual dinner, Mr Albanese reiterated plans to take proposed standards on energy and water use to National Cabinet today, despite objections from Queensland and the Northern Territory. Mr Albanese says consistent rules are needed to turn growing investment in AI infrastructure into a national economic advantage.
2: Tomorrow I will advance discussion on national standards for AI at National Cabinet. The objective of all governments must be to turn our attractive investment settings into a comparative advantage that supports our national interests. We can't afford to have eight different systems in Australia.

0: is why we need national standards.
1: Meantime, Australian producer and DJ Mitch Thomas says musicians have a big responsibility to educate the public about AI-generated music. The Australian Recording Industry Association has announced that from Friday, fully AI-created music will be excluded from the ARIA charts. Thomas, who goes by the stage name Needs No Sleep, has been vocal about Josh Fawaz's cover of Like a Prayer, which was produced using generative AI tools and topped Australian radio charts. He says it's not about controlling what Australians listen to, but rather informing them.
2: They've got lives, they've got jobs, they're not keeping up to date with the inner workings of the music industry. So it's up to us in the industry and those who really care passionately about this to make them informed and help them understand what's going on so that then they can make their choice.
1: The Federal Labor MP representing Greater Darwin says he'll fight a new charge levelled against him. Rio Davis reports.
3: Solomon MP Luke Gosling was granted bail last month after he allegedly assaulted the Northern Territory Administrator David Connolly in July, charges Mr. Gosling denies. Among the conditions of his bail was a requirement to advise Mr. Connolly of plans to attend any events the administrator was likely to attend. Police have not detailed the alleged breach on August 14th, and a spokesperson for Mr. Gosling says they haven't been told any details either. The matter will be heard on September 30th at the same time as the earlier contested assault charges.
1: A right-wing Israeli politician has recorded himself taking a sledgehammer to a Palestinian memorial in the occupied West Bank after being escorted into the village by Israeli soldiers. Nick Parmeter takes up the story.
4: Zvi Sukkot, a member of the Israeli Knesset, posted video of his attempt to destroy the stone memorial in the town of Madama, arguing it was a terror monument. The Israel Defense Forces have accused the 35-year-old of having acted deceptively and manipulatively, confirming it diverted resources to accompany him only for him to carry out the vandalism. The military criticism appears to focus on the diversion of resources rather than the vandalism itself. Israel's Prime Minister has also condemned the incident from the perspective of the strain it put on the military. However, Mr. Sukkot's political allies have defended his actions.
1: About 100 captive native birds at a wildlife park in the Adelaide Hills will be vaccinated against H5N1 bird flu as South Australia responds to a growing number of confirmed and suspected cases. The park is the first in South Australia approved to use the vaccine, with several endangered species among those protected. The move comes as authorities confirm a long-nosed fur seal near Kangaroo Island has tested positive, taking South Australia's total number of H5 cases to 195. Authorities stress the vaccine is not fully protective, but say it provides an additional line of defence. ABC News.
5: Queensland's weather for Wednesday. Isolated showers in eastern districts north of Gladstone, Maranoa and Warrego District, and over Cape York Peninsula, sunny elsewhere. Light to moderate southwest to southeasterly winds, turning northeast to southeasterly near the east coast north of Yeppoon. Wind fresh at times in the northwest. Maximum temperatures above average in eastern districts south of Cooktown and in the Gulf Country near average elsewhere. For the latest weather, stay tuned to your local ABC.
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10: Good morning to you. Welcome to Wednesday. It's 6 minutes past three on the east coast of Australia, 24 to three in South Australia and the Northern Territory, and six past one in the west. Coming up in a moment, we know that young people are having a really tough time of it at the moment, whether it's the long and tailing implications of the COVID pandemic, their fears about environmental upheaval, and of course the threat of artificial intelligence to the way we work and live, all of these pressures bearing down on them. We're going to speak to Professor Lucas Walsh, from Monash University, who

calls it a polycrisis that young people are facing, and what we can do if we've got young people in our lives to help them navigate it. So we'll do that, and we'll catch up with our friend overseas today. Is Derek Linsel. Derek has been travelling through Poland and Austria and that part of the world, and we'll talk to him from Vienna this hour as well. That's all ahead of us. First, though, take the steering wheel. Here are the cars.

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1: ABC Overnights, Francis Leach with you. Now, if you've got young people in your life in their early 20s, you know that they've had a very tough time in the last couple of years. The COVID experience hit young people particularly hard, robbing them of their education experience, their socialisation, and increasing worries about jobs and environmental futures. So where are they at and how can we help them best? Lucas Walsh is with us. He's from Monash University and he's just done a major study into what he's describing as a polycrisis facing young people in this day and age. And he joins us here on ABC Overnights this morning. Hi, Lucas. How are you?
2: I'm good, thanks. How are you?
1: It does sound like a serious issue, a polycrisis. When you use that phrase, what do you mean by it?
2: So over the last 5 years, we've been collecting data about young people and the pressures they face.

0: family crisis. And I can give you an example of what that might look like. So during the Lismore floods, we saw people displaced from homes in the north part of Australia. A lot of young people were affected. We know this because Mission Australia and Origin tracked their experience as teens and found that they were displaced from home, displaced from school, their present and futures disrupted. It took a long time for many of them to go back, and some of them couldn't go back. And so what might happen there is you've got a natural disaster occurring that's disrupted a young life. The young person then is dislodged from these traditional institutions and their home, or traditional institutions like school and their home. Some of them might not be able to go back because the property is devastated, or perhaps because it's become uninsurable, which an increasing proportion of land in Australia is becoming uninsurable due to climate change. Then, if they're forced to relocate, they might relocate to a nearby city where unemployment might be higher, where they face rising property prices, both rental and purchasing a home. And they might face a precarious labour market in which they're unable to save up to afford that home. This is the definition of a polycrisis, the intersection of employment, housing and climate change, which are the top three issues on the minds of young people aged 18 to 24 today.
1: What are you seeing as the impact on those young people in terms of their mental health and their behaviours, I guess? That's the other thing, what they choose to do amidst this crisis.
0: Well, the data really reflects young people themselves. There's a huge variation there. There is, you know, hope and optimism. There's also what we call a tempered or dark hope. You know, that's to reflect the fact that they, in the near term, think they'll be okay, but in the longer term, they're very wary of these wider forces that I'm talking about. And then we've got outright pessimism and cynicism, where a large proportion of respondents think that they'll be worse off than their parents and are altering their plans for the future because, for example, some will suggest what's the point in having kids in a world that's uninhabitable, or those major steps in life, like getting education and training that would lead to desirable work, that's starting to break down over the last few decades. To buy a house, to start a family, well, starting a house has become prohibitive for a huge proportion of the population. So therefore, plans change or just become scuppered. So what we're actually seeing are these multiple cascading levels of disruption that are really reshaping how young people are thinking about the future.
1: Professor Lucas Walsh is with us. He's a Professor of Education Policy and Practice Youth Studies at Monash University. He's talking to us about his latest survey, the work that they've done at Monash around youth policy and education practice and the polycrisis that young people are facing. I mean, that level of pessimism doesn't bode well for this generation. Is there a sense that somehow they're not going to engage in the things that I guess they're traditionally expected to, in the sense of believing in democracy, for instance, and participating in civil and civic and community activities, and just dropping out completely, turning their back on the, you know, the institutions that hold us together?
0: Yeah, good question. Here's the positive news, that we try to gauge their levels of civic and political participation on issues of concern to them. And the story is actually quite hopeful. They're still engaged in those issues. They're engaged in volunteering, although that's decreased a little bit in recent years, but they're often participating in ways that aren't measured by conventional radars like elections or belonging to a union or belonging to a political party. The division between political representatives and young people has been widening. That's not only in our data, that's in the broader research. Young people are, to some extent, rightly pessimistic that political representatives are not delivering the kinds of change that they need and that they need now. So there is this level of disengagement and this cynicism because, you know, one of them, to paraphrase what she said, what will it take for people to change, to move on this? So political parties of all stripes have a really big task on their hands to try to win back young people to political institutions. And, you know, the data beyond our report says, you know, there's a significant proportion of

0: young people, where if you ask them if democracy is a preferred form of government, they'll go, I'm not sure, which suggests a turning away from democracy. And to some extent, it exposes the risks of populist movements or disengagement from political participation entirely.
1: So it's, in a sense, the young people feeling like their elders, the generations that have gone before, and the institutions that govern us and guide us are not keeping up their end of the social contract. So that's a really critical point, isn't it? It's one of those crisis points where things can take a very different turn.
0: You put your finger right on it. Whether it's explicit or implicit, there is a social contract that, for example, implicit in the social contract is the idea that successive generations will do better. But on a whole bunch of indicators, this generation is not going to fare better. And they know it, and they call it out in our research. There's a social contract that more education and training leads to desirable work. That's decreasingly the case. And that's just not us saying it. There's wider research to affirm that. There's a political promise that there is equitable and fair representation in Parliament, but young people consistently are not seeing their needs to be met, or if they're seeing their needs to be met to some extent, they're not seeing it quickly enough. Now, when we talk about climate change, you know, your listeners might be familiar with the fact that Shanghai has experienced a deluge of flooding and rain, that there is drought in Europe and the UK, that there are fires flashing across North America. Young people see this and are aware of this and saying climate change is happening now, because that's what scientists said. If these responses aren't urgent and they're not looking at the challenges in an interconnected way, for example, what are the workforces for the future? How do young people need to be prepared for these changes and to be able to adapt? And are there secure kinds of jobs there so they can get on with it and do it? This is the outcome of a polycrisis where you've got these various tensions pulling at young people, but they're in fact quite interconnected.
1: Professor Lucas Walsh is with us from Monash University here on ABC Radio Overnights. Francis Leach with you. And we're talking about the research he and his team have done on the polycrisis facing young people. Lucas, you talk about this stretching back to its starting point well before COVID. I suggested COVID might have been the trigger, but in your research, you say it goes all the way back to the global financial crisis around 2007, 2009.
0: Yeah, well, depending on how you look at it, the seeds for some of these crises have been laid over the last several decades. So really gathering speed in the latter 20th century. So, for example, deregulation of financial markets, the decline of union representation, greater competitiveness within the workforce, technological innovation and change have all compounded this feeling of uncertainty and insecurity, which actually predates the global financial crisis. The global financial crisis is the last time before the pandemic when we can look and go, this downturn happened and here's what happened again, which is young people were immediately and disproportionately affected by the downturn as they were during the pandemic. But the seeds for example, the erosion of trust in government, for the greater, what often is called the fluidity of the labour market, and, for example, the reconfiguration of society through technology such as social media and increasingly language-based artificial intelligence, have all compounded and intensified pre-existing trends that cascade and fall on one another.
1: Artificial intelligence certainly is almost like, you know, another black cloud on... Artificial intelligence is certainly another black cloud on that horizon. No doubt about it. My own daughter, who's 24, is vehemently opposed to it and sees it as robbing her future of work and of opportunity. And it's an understandable emotional response. So it just adds to the anger that young people are feeling. Is that anger now getting to a point where, not that it's dangerous necessarily, but it's going to call for a reckoning?
0: Well, look, we have actual quotes in the report where young people have said, we need a revolution. That's, for your listeners' benefit, Francis, that's part of a range of opinions that I mentioned before of

0: and optimism and the ability to influence change. But there is a segment there that is drifting towards, well, if we can't work within the system, then we have to remake the system. Now, Australia is faring quite well overall. It's actually faring better than we might think on issues such as social cohesion and the relative strength of democracy. But if we look to trends in other countries, like the UK and particularly the United States, we start to see a turning. And the turning is most viscerally seen in, for example, young Americans who think that violence is justified, the political violence is justified. They're not here in Australia yet, but they're definitely bubbling away in Western democracies throughout the world.
1: Yeah, the Luigi Mangione's case in New York City is an example of that, isn't it? Exactly. It's sort of a lightning strike of that anger being acted out in a violent way. Look, Lucas, it's really important research. And can people check it out online if they want to take a deeper dive? Where can they go?
0: If you Google Monash and CYPEP, it should come up on the website. But there'll be links available if people want to search for it.
1: Good on you, Lucas. 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
0: Thanks so much for having me, Francis. It's been good to talk to you.
1: Professor Lucas Walsh from Monash University talking to us about the research he has done with his team on the crisis that young people are facing, the omni-crisis that young people are facing in this day and age. It's ABC Radio Overnights. Francis Leach with you. Hope you're well.
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1: Coming up in a moment, we'll go to Vienna, catch up with our friend overseas, Derek Linsell, to talk about what's been happening in that part of the world. 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
0: Hope you're having a good morning on this Wednesday. We'd like to catch up regularly with our friends overseas. And today we're heading to Austria, or outside Vienna, to a good friend of mine, Derek Linsel, who's in that part of the world enjoying a European summer. Good morning, Derek. Good evening to you there in Austria.
2: G'day, Francis. You're right. It is good morning to you, and it is good evening here. It's 7:30 Tuesday evening here.
0: And what's it been like? Paint us a picture where you are. Give us a little word picture of the beautiful spot you've found yourself in.
2: So we're in Tamsweg in Austria, which is about 120 k's from Salzburg, in some of the most gorgeous geography I've ever seen, like green hills, lovely forests. It's actually a snow town, and we're staying in a chalet here of some friends of ours who use it when they come to for their snow skiing. And often, my wife and I, we often think, what would it look like when there's just snow everywhere? But really, Austria is just drop-dead gorgeous, Francis. That's what we would say.
0: Are you getting real Sound of Music vibes?
2: Well, funny you say that. We're in Salzburg about 10 days ago, where we did a park run and we ran around the park where much of Sound of Music was filmed. So it was kind of like, this is a weird experience. So literally where one of the kids sings, you know, I am 16 going on whatever, we ran around that in a park run. How cool's that?
0: That's very cool indeed. Were you singing that out loud as you went around?
2: No, that's not my style. I was puffing. That's what I was doing. I wasn't singing, Francis.
0: Oh, what a great place to be. You've been in Poland as well. So you're doing sort of heading into that sort of eastern and central part of Europe. Yeah. Poland's a fascinating place at the moment. It's such a dynamic country, and it's recovered so well since the fall of the communist regime to become one of the stronger economies in Europe too, hasn't it?
2: It has, but there's an interesting vibe going on in Poland. It's a bit tough for the Polish at the moment. They really did it tough during COVID. That really knocked them about. And the Ukraine war is, that fear is real for them.
0: Because it's right on their doorstep.
2: It's right on their doorstep, Francis, and they honestly believe that if Putin is able to knock over Ukraine, they're the next. And they are generally concerned about that. And, of course, their history is one of where, you know, they've got, whether it's the Nazis or whether it's the Russians or whatever, taking them over. So, you know, we're not talking something that's out of the ordinary for them. This is real. And the Trump stuff, the tariffs, really, really knocked the Poles around.
0: So, in what areas have those tariffs really hit hard? Did you notice?
2: Yeah, in their manufacturing sectors. Yep. So, you know, I was chatting to someone who worked in car mirror. She works in a factory making car mirrors. And, you know, those three things have affected that business. And so they're incredibly resilient people. That's what I admired about them and saw that in them. But they are generally worried. The economy is not doing as well. But politically, they are really concerned about the Putin stuff out of Russia. I said to one of them, I said, so tell me, what do you think about Putin? And the look I got was, you know, it was if looks could kill. That's really what it was like. And then Trump, I mentioned, so tell me about Trump. And they just saw him as cruel and callous and chaotic. And it was, this is not, you know, kind of, oh, this is, you know, nice to think about or awful to think about. This for them was potential impact for their lives.
0: Yes, that's existential in a way. And we're not talking about a fairly conservative country by nature, aren't we? Deeply Catholic Poland and very conservative in lots of ways, but feeling that pressure.
2: That's exactly how it's described. Certainly the Catholic Church doesn't have the same influence now. But it certainly did, and of course that tradition still hangs around there. Your the lecture that you had on from Monash talking about young lads, one of the big things in some of these European countries is actually of young boys moving back to the Catholic Church. And my understanding of that is they're not sure the reasons why, but one of the reasons could be is the male modelling of the male priests. So you're right, the Catholic Church doesn't have the influence, but I wonder whether it's actually starting to regain because young men are looking for purpose and meaning and they're trying to find that.
0: Derek Linsall's with us. He's our friend overseas at the moment outside of Salzburg in Austria. Just been travelling in Poland, but Poland also. First, the food. How did you enjoy the Polish diet?
2: The Polish diet is it's very comfort food. Let me use that. I actually had a Silesian lunch.
0: Yep. And that oh, yum. That was, sounds good.
2: It was good. It was, dumplings in gravy with cabbage. And it was like sausage meat that was wound up. Put it this way, I really felt as if I'd had a pie floater out of Adelaide. That's kind of what it was like.
0: Need to lie down after lunch, Derek.
2: Exactly right. That's exactly. Yeah.
0: And of course, the country has, as you talked about, had many sort of wars in the last 150 years. So its beautiful architecture hasn't all survived, but parts of it have. So if you go to Krakow, for instance, you still get a sense of that beautiful ancient city.
2: Very much so. Krakow is a gorgeous city with, you know, some gorgeous churches. And, of course, Auschwitz is not far from Krakow, which is, one of the most moving experiences of my life. You're confronted with it. On the other side of Krakow is this little town called, if I say it right, Gliwice, I think it is, which we kind of fell upon. And the reason why I mention it is because it's considered to be where actually the Second World War started. So when Hitler was going to go into Poland on the 1st of September, he needed a reason back to his people back at home. And so he set it up. Because this transmission was in German territory at that time. He set it up that some SS men went into here and portrayed themselves as Polish, servicemen and took over this. The problem was it failed. It wasn't the right place for them to go in, but they took a local and drugged him and shot him. And he's considered to be the first man that was killed in

0: Second World War. And that is, you know, just on the other side of Krakow. But, you know, most moving, and they then use that as their excuse to go into Poland and so on. And it just gives you the unbelievable history of a country like Poland is just staggering. My word, it is.
1: In terms of it being a warm summer in Europe, as you head east, is it as hot? What's the talk in Poland and Austria about what's happened in Spain and in the UK in terms of extreme temperatures? They've got wildfires. I can't imagine that's been an issue there. But what's been the story there?
0: The story is that they are generally concerned about the change in environment. They absolutely, there is no doubt for folks now of the reality of climate change. It's like it's just real for them. So, you know, my wife was in Hungary last week where the Danube is so low that flat-bottom boats aren't even allowed on it now.
1: And I bet no one can remember a time when that was the case.
0: Correct. And, you know, like as you go on the train into, and it's as dry as chips, it would be like, you know, like a Melbourne summer. We were in Prague just a couple of days ago, and where they spoke about the previous week was in the high 30s. And I said, you know, is that normal? I said, no. I said, tell me, how cold does it get here? And I said, well, you know, it can get like below 20, minus 20, but that doesn't happen now. And, you know, even where we are now, they talk about the snow being higher than what it used to be. So Europe is, and it really is a genuine understanding that this climate change is really hitting them. It really is.
1: And when you talk about
0: the way they live their lives.
1: Yeah, I was going to say, when you talk about that, Derek, also, say in the Austrian or the Swiss experience, because, you know, those Alpine regions are so central to a way of life and their national identity, they're huge ramifications, aren't they, if those Alpine regions start to diminish or disappear?
0: Huge ramifications. I've often asked people, you know, hey, tell me about this and blah, blah, blah. And that there is no sense that this is nonsense. This is now they're experiencing their life changing as a result of the environmental and the climate change. There's no doubt in their mind that's what's happening to the extreme of a Hungary with, you know, the Danube, to the snow levels in a place where we are, Tamsvik, where they talk about, you know, it doesn't come down as low as what it used to be.
1: Derek Linsall, where are you off to next?
0: We are off to Athens on tomorrow. So we're spending some time in Athens and looking forward to that, going to the Acropolis and the Parthenon, but also looking to find the places where the Apostle Paul preached some of his sermons and try and understand what was going on there. So that's our next trip, Francis, and we're very much looking forward to that.
1: Well, we look forward to talking to you again as you continue your travels, and thanks for being with us here on ABC Overnights from Austria.
0: Always a privilege. Nice to chat.
1: Travel well. Derek Linsall there, our friend overseas this morning in Austria, talking to us here on ABC Radio Overnights. Hope you're having a good morning, whatever it is that you're up to. Coming up in a moment, we're going to play some new music with our friend Jeff Jenkins, who comes and joins us every couple of weeks to discuss about new tunes that are hitting the racks or are being up on your streaming services. Before we do that, this is Chris Isaak. Good morning.

0: Are there any winners in the cost of living crisis? Has gambling become our national sport? How much more can our farmers survive? What's causing the algal bloom? Can we afford the energy transition?
1: Questions, they've never been more important. So the one thing we'll never question is our duty to keep asking. ABC News, keep asking.
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3: ABC Overnight's Francis Leach with you. Always love catching up with our good friend Jeff Jenkins to talk about new music and what's dropped in the last few days. And Jeff's been good enough to be with us again this morning. Hello, Jeff. How are you?
4: Good morning, Francis. Going well.
3: Now, Bachelor Girl is a name that a lot of us would be familiar with if we were listening to pop radio any time in the last 20 years, but not more recently, but back with something new.
4: Yeah, we're heading back to the 90s this morning. You were probably still doing the metal show on Triple J at the time, so you probably weren't playing a lot of Bachelor Girl on the radio back in the day.
3: No.
4: But they, yeah, were a very popular Australian duo, Tanya Doko and James Roach. They broke big with their debut single, Buses and Trains, in 1998. Massive hit, hit the top 10 in Australia and New Zealand. And I really thought they were destined to be big all around the world. And they got very, very close as well.
3: What happened? What went wrong? It's that classic story of getting too close to the sun and Icarus style, the wings melting. Was it just that they had the wrong manager at the wrong time? The person that signed them at the record company left? What happened?
4: Well, it is a great story, but a sad story. It was quite an exciting time for Australian pop music at the end of the 90s. Meryl Bainbridge had a top five hit in America with Mouth. Savage Garden had really taken off as well. They ended up having two number one singles in America. Now, Bachelor Girl signed an American recording deal with Clive Davis, music industry legend. Clive died earlier this year at the age of 94, and he signed Springsteen and Billy Joel, instrumental in the career of Whitney Houston. As I said, absolute legend. Clive Davis signed only two Australian acts, Air Supply, another duo, and Bachelor Girl. And so when I signed Bachelor Girl, I really thought they're going to become huge in America. But as you hinted at, it's one of those great what might have been stories, because 2 weeks after Buses and Trains was released in America, Clive Davis lost his job. And his replacement wasn't really interested in Clive's new signings, because if it worked, the new guy couldn't really claim the credit. It's a pretty typical record company story. So Bachelor Girl's career in America was pretty much over before it even began. It was pretty heartbreaking.
3: We've heard that one so many times, haven't we? I mean, amongst Australian artists who try to have success overseas, it's just that one relationship breaks down. And as you said, the personal politics of a record company and the ego gets in the way and suddenly it's game over.
4: Yeah, and when you're a music fan, you just don't understand that. You think, wow, Buses and Trains was a hit song. It doesn't matter who's working it or what's going on. Of course it's going to be a hit. But as you said, there's so much more to it, all that record company politics. But Clive Davis did have a great ear. He could really pick a hit. And in his very brief relationship with Bachelor Girl, he handed them a demo tape and he said, I really want you to record this song. It was called Permission to Shine. And they ended up adding it to their debut album, which they called Waiting for the Day. And now, 28 years later, Tanya and James have gone back to re-record the entire album, redoing all the songs with some of their friends and favourite artists, including Darren Hayes from Savage Garden, Jessica Malboy, Ella Hooper from Killing Heidi, John Stevens from Noiseworks, Jack Jones from Southern Sons. So the new album of the old album, it's called Waiting for the Day, Artist Sessions. And so I thought we'd check out Permission to Shine, which they redo with Guy Sebastian.
5: Hey,

0: Bachelor Girl back again, rebooting their album, Waiting for the Day, the Artist Sessions. And we just heard Permission to Shine there from Bachelor Girl. Thanks to Jeff Jenkins, who's here to talk new music with us here on ABC Radio Overnights. Now, another Australian artist who is an exciting talent is Vera Blue. Now, she's a singer-songwriter. Did she not play in the Voice Australia? Didn't she play somewhere in that, in one of the seasons there? And she's got a new record out.
1: Yeah, that's when we got to know Vera Blue, when she was still known as Celia Pavey, that's her real name. She came third on the second season of The Voice, and people just fell in love with her overnight. Just a great singer, a little bit of Joni Mitchell in her. So yeah, kind of like an instant star. She launched her recording career as Vera Blue, but while making her new album, which is her third album, she came to the realisation that Celia Pavey and Vera Blue are not separate entities. They are one. So it's sort of taken her a while to get to know herself as an artist. Now, the new album is called Modern Rituals, and it's a really fascinating album, Frances. It's quite diverse. She can, one minute it's sort of folk, like sort of that Joni Mitchell sort of sound, and then the next minute it's electronica. So it's a really interesting record. It's very much about embracing mistakes and moving forward. I did an interview with Celia the other day, and she said this album is really about letting go of the idea that there's one perfect path through life. So she's obviously done quite a bit of living in the last sort of decade or so, and you can hear all of Celia's influences on the record. She grew up loving Enya and The Corrs and Björk and Madonna, so quite broad influences, and you can hear all that on the album. And the song I want to play for us this morning is a really beautiful track about embracing who you are, the good and the bad. So here is Vera Blue. The song is called Rituals.
0: Jeff, thanks very much.
1: Thanks, Frances. If I

0: Kiribu and Rituals from the album Modern Rituals. Thanks to Jeff Jenkins for the new tunes.
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0: And we are coming up very soon to the news. After that, the open line will be with you. Look forward to taking your calls and having a conversation with you. 1300 800 222 or 0437 774 774. Before that, this is the wonderful Bad Finger, Day After Day on ABC Radio Overnights.

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2: ABC News with David Rollins. Canada's finance minister has unveiled retaliatory tariffs against the United States, saying they will match Washington dollar for dollar, rate for rate. The counter tariffs will take effect on American goods from the 8th of September and will impose duties of 15, 25 and 50% across 700 imported products. Earlier, US President Donald Trump posted a map image of Lake Ontario, renaming it Lake America. François-Philippe Champagne says the retaliatory tariffs will target industries including steel, furniture, clothing and electronics.
3: Canada's counter tariffs are designed primarily to provide protection for Canadian industry impacted by U.S. tariffs and allow them to compete against U.S. products in the Canadian market.
2: Several petrol stations in Tehran have run out of fuel, with residents queuing up to fill their cars after the news of a new US sanctions package on the country. The BBC's Tom Bateman explains that despite the sanctions, the Trump administration could have gone even further.
4: What we didn't get, though, from the Trump administration was a really big, perhaps far riskier move, like sanctioning a very large Chinese bank that the Americans say helped facilitate the export of Iranian oil into China, probably because the administration realizes the Chinese would be likely to retaliate, although the threat of that kind of a move by the Trump administration still remains.
2: Federal Health Minister Mark Butler says he's very confident that most states and territories are on track to provide support services when people are transitioned off the NDIS. Federal Parliament passed a suite of reforms to the NDIS last week, which the government says will save billions of dollars. Under the changes, children under 9 with mild to moderate development delays and autism will be placed on a new program called Thriving Kids, which is the responsibility of each state or territory. Mr. Butler says that all except Queensland are on board.
5: A lot of these services existed for many, many years before the NDIS. And frankly, WA, probably more than other jurisdictions, kept a lot of those services in place at

0: some level at least, so that they now can be simply scaled up.
1: Experts say the long-term impact of AI data centres on the electricity grid remains difficult to predict, despite forecasts of soaring demand. The Australian energy market operator says data centres are expected to draw as much power from the grid by 2036 as all homes in Victoria and New South Wales do today. University of Sydney senior researcher Dr. Rob Nichols says non-AI data centres have already become far more efficient and AI hardware is likely to follow.
2: One of the things that we've seen in non-AI data centres is the efficiency of processing has got much, much better. The current chips haven't been optimised for energy use. Over time, that will change and there'll be a focus on how much compute do I get for my buck.
1: Now to some news that's just come in, and the family of Dolly Parton, the US country music legend, says she has died at the age of 80. Her nephew has announced the news via her social media accounts in a video statement. With classic songs including Coat of Many Colours, Jolene and I Will Always Love You, she became one of the best-selling female artists of all time, with over 100 million records sold. She won 11 Grammy Awards, including a Lifetime Achievement Award. A new report is warning of a growing generational divide that is pushing young Australians further away from home ownership. Kaveh Akbari has the story.
3: Anglicare Australia says home ownership among 25 to 34-year-olds has fallen to an 80-year low, while almost half of low-income renters under 35 are experiencing rental stress. The report argues younger Australians are entering a less secure workforce, studying for longer and facing house prices that have risen far faster than wages. Anglicare is calling for further changes to investment tax concessions and an increase to youth allowance, which remains below job seeker and the aged pension. Executive Director Casey Chambers says the economic foundations available to previous generations have shifted, leaving many young people working hard without the same path to financial security.
1: And British Prime Minister Andy Burnham is among those paying tribute to Sir Billy Boston, the first rugby league player ever to receive a knighthood, who was died in England at the age of 92. This is ABC News.
4: Queensland's weather for Wednesday. Isolated showers in eastern districts north of Gladstone, Maranoa and Warrego District, and over Cape York Peninsula, sunny elsewhere. Light to moderate southwest to southeasterly winds, turning northeast to southeasterly near the east coast north of Yeppoon. Wind fresh at times in the northwest. Maximum temperatures above average in eastern districts south of Cooktown and in the Gulf Country, near average elsewhere. For the latest weather, stay tuned to your local ABC.
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9: Francis Leach with you on this Wednesday morning. Breaking news, and it is sorry news too for music lovers all around the world. It has just been announced that great American songwriter, performer and icon Dolly Parton has passed away at the age of 80. On her social media account, her family has made a statement. Let's have a listen.
10: Hey everyone, my name is Brian Seaver, son of Cassie Parton. And I'm representing the Parton and Owens family today, announcing the passing of my Aunt Dolly Rebecca Parton Dean, sister, sis, Aunt Granny to one generation and Gigi to the next. This video announcement is something Dolly asked of me years ago, before I fully absorbed it as a future reality. As her head of security for more than two decades, a role my father Larry held before me, I have imagined the heaviness of this moment, but haven't truly felt it until now. It is an honor. An honor that is mixed with absolute pride and great sadness. But sadness lies with us, not with Dolly. Dolly has lived in the light and is in the arms of Jesus, surely met by Carl, her parents, and countless others who have watched her and longed for her to meet them in the heavens. I first went on the road with Dolly as a kid, getting a taste of the road life in the early 1980s. Dolly opened doors not just for me, but for her entire family to reach the potential we didn't even

0: know was possible. Dolly also opened doors for generations of singers, songwriters, musicians, and dreamers from every walk of life and across every continent. By her example, we believe that anything was possible. She never saw a door she couldn't open, and the doors she opened made and changed history. My family and I have shared a lifetime of beautiful memories with Dolly, but so have you. She has always been on your television, your record player, your CD, and on your phone playlist, becoming an extended part of your family whether you liked it or not. Our family and the team she has entrusted with her legacy will work diligently to ensure her spirit will live with us forever. Dolly was a farmer, just like her daddy. He farmed the soil, she farmed songs and happiness. Dolly called me and said she wants to rest in a beautiful bed of plush cotton because after a life wearing heavy rhinestones, she finally deserves to be comfortable and have some rest. Rest in peace, Aunt Dolly, Aunt Granny, Gigi. May God bless Dolly Parton, and may God bless you all. She will always love you.
1: Brian Seaver there, Dolly's nephew and her head of security on behalf of her family. And very heavy-hearted this morning. Dolly Rebecca Parton dying at the age of 80. And what a legacy. And I'm so glad that I got to see her perform on her last Australian tour. Still a magic performer in her mid-70s, playing the most magic slide guitar. Had the stage presence of a Hollywood matinee hero and just the charm, compassion and the warmth of a beautiful human being. And she's going to be missed so, so very dearly. Thank you, Dolly.

0: Kenny and Dolly Parton. With the news that Dolly Parton has passed away at the age of 80 just a little while ago, her family making that announcement on social media. And want to hear from you this morning, 1-300-800-222, your Dolly Parton experiences. Did you get to see her perform? Was your family home filled with Dolly music over the years? And of course, you know, maybe you might have met her because she was that kind of person when she was touring. She was always available to her fans. So love to hear from you. Let's pay tribute to an American icon, a woman of incredible stature and power and genius, and one who's going to be dearly, dearly missed. Grant in Waterloo. G'day, Grant. How are you?
1: Not too bad, Francis, although, like all of us, pretty saddened by the news, actually. So.
0: Yeah, it's really, really, really sad. She just seemed to shine on forever, and it's hard to imagine that she's not amongst us anymore.
1: Yeah, I mean, my musical taste, I can't say, you would pick me as being upset about the news because, like earlier on this morning, I've been listening to the Megadeth and listening to Iron Maiden, so similar to some of your musical taste, but
0: yeah.
1: It goes beyond that. I mean, she's actually summed up just by her name, just Dolly. She's known around the world, and just a great performer, and just the way also she used to be even sort of be that above politics when it came to the United States, which is going through troubled times. She would never come out and actually endorse one side or another. She was often tried to be courted by either side and in issues and that, and she'd just stay out of it. She'd say no, she'd do her bit, but even though she was taunted and countered by people on her side, she never did it. So it was more just about the music and doing the right thing by people. So it is one of those things that's it really hits hard to you, and on a personal basis or yourself, I know. I'm not trying to upset you there, Francis, but even your good mate Damo, Damien Lovelock from the Rifles,
0: yeah,
1: sort of like one of those guys. That's similar. I've been thinking about him and a few other guys that have passed away. So it's sad news. I might leave it at that and let a few of the other people who probably a bit more out, because I've never seen her, and it's a shame now I won't be able to get to see her. But I think that doesn't matter. It's more the music that she brought.
0: The music shines on, indeed. Good on you, Grant. Yeah. Thanks for your thoughts. Let's head to Melbourne to Bill in Flemington. Hi, Bill. We're a bit heavy-hearted here on ABC Overnights this morning with the news that Dolly Parton has died.
2: Yeah, g'day, Francis. If you go onto YouTube, put in Irish Pub, and it's fantastic. She was on holidays in Kerry, and she gets up and sings in this Irish pub with Paddy. You ever heard of Paddy O'Shea? He was the captain of Kerry.
0: Yeah, I know who he is.
2: Yeah, and it's fantastic. And the guitarist in it is an Australian who lives in Ireland, Stephen Cooney. And they sing, the one about what was the colours? The one.
0: Coat of Many Colours.
2: Which
0: is her life story, basically. It's such a wonderful, wonderful song.
2: Yeah. Anyhow, she's just you'll really love it. She's just got a fantastic personality and really warm, she's just lovely.
0: Yeah.
2: And it's really fantastic. Yeah.
0: The other thing about Dolly that sometimes got overlooked because she was such a star, she's such a vibrant star, but she was a superb musician. She was top-notch. And, her slide guitar playing and her steel pedal playing, which she found a little bit more difficult as she got older, but she still did it, was just, she was at the very best of the very best.
2: She was a good banjo picker too, wasn't she?
0: Yeah, she was. She was elite. Yeah. Unbelievable. Yeah. Good on you, Bill. Thank you, mate.
2: See you, Francis.
0: Let's speak to David in the capital, in the ACT. Hi, David.
3: Hello, Francis. How are you?
0: I'm feeling pretty sad this morning, hearing that Dolly's no longer with us.
3: That was a silly start to the conversation. I'm torn apart, brother. I've met Dolly about six or seven times everywhere from Canberra. I went and seen her in Vegas, and I thought I wouldn't be able to afford it, but in Vegas it cost $13, and there wasn't many people in the concert, and you got two big

0: knees, and then she stood up there and sung for almost 2 hours, and she's just amazing. Her little, everything about her is just quality and class. Her outfit, she tells a funny story about that, but I'm not going to repeat it because it's a bit cheeky.
1: Yeah, she was part of her stage patter. You'll have to look that one up, I think. But yeah, and the other thing, she was so good on stage. She was so funny and witty and so self-aware. Like, she would take the mickey out of herself too. Like, she was just hilarious.
0: Oh, constantly.
1: Yeah, brilliant. Good on you, Dave.
0: And her violinist is the best violinist in the USA. His name's Stuart, and together they're amazing. It's such a terrible thing, but it's all going to happen to us.
1: Yep.
0: She was prepared, and RIP Miss Dolly.
1: Good on you, mate. Thank you very much.
0: No problem.
1: Thanks for your call. 1-300-800-222 is the number. 1-300-800-222. This has come through from David in Cremorne. I saw Dolly's live show in Glastonbury in 2014, the big UK festival, on the last day. Absolutely brilliant. She was, and reputedly the biggest crowd ever at the Pyramid Stage up to that point, which is the big stage. Very sad. She treated the huge audience as if everyone was family, and that was part of the experience. When you went to the show, you were all part of Dolly's family, and you really felt it. Let's speak to George in Lakemba this morning here on ABC Radio Overnight. Hi, George.
2: Good morning, Francis. That is a bit of a sad morning. I was like you, lucky enough to see her on her last tour of Australia and Sydney, and I just wanted to mention a story. You might have mentioned it in Melbourne as well, but about one of her most famous songs, Jolene. And she sort of mentioned that her husband, Carl, who predeceased her, but most people didn't kind of see him because he kind of kept in the background. He wasn't a show business type. But apparently when she walked in in the lounge room and he was sitting in his favourite armchair, asleep, slumped in the armchair in front of the TV, and had a can of beer or whatever by his side, and a bit of a beer gut, not quite the handsome, gorgeous man that she married. She thought to herself, Jolene, if you want him now, you can have him. Which I thought was rather amusing. And I mentioned there was a really good Dolly Parton musical that toured Australia, I think early this year or last year would have been, and where a young Dolly Parton fan kind of sums up the ghost of Dolly, and she kind of helps him through his romantic travails. Very, very good too. So if it comes back, that might be worth a look as well. But very sad loss, but it's a very special lady.
1: It is. Thank you, mate. Thank you for your reflections. I really appreciate it. This SMS also from Carol, who said that Dolly also began the Imagination Library, which puts books in the hands of children who may not have access to them at home. Dolly Parton's Imagination Library. Just go to imaginationlibrary.com. And that's still going to have a legacy that lives long after her passing, which we have announced today. Her family announced a little while ago that she had passed away. We're going to take some more of your calls in a moment. We've got to get to Jennifer Robertson, who's going to join us as well, the Australian human rights lawyer, who's on the line from the UK very soon to talk about the new film that documents her career taking on human rights cases and particularly fighting violence against women. Before we go to another Dolly song and then catch up with Jen, let's speak to Colin on the Gold Coast. Good morning, Colin. How are you? Love to hear your stories about Dolly.
3: Yes, mate. I spent 13 years living in Nashville. I went over to visit my dad, who was the music director on the Cash show, Bill Walker. Good night, Bill Walker. And then anyway, I ended up working around the recording studios and, picked up some skills mixing sound. And, I got the privilege of spending 4 hours in the studio with Dolly doing some demos. It was a fun time.
1: When was that, Colin? What era?
3: That was the late 70s, early 80s, yeah. And that was, I was there from 75 to 88. And I worked with her brothers a lot, Randy and Floyd. I think they've passed on. And I knew her sister quite well, Stella, too. So I worked, their office was just across the road from the studio I worked at, which was Shook Shack.
1: Yes.
3: And, so they all were always over there, laying some demos down and stuff. So I got to spend a lot of time.
1: Yeah, give us a sense of how she was in the studio. And, serious musician, brilliant songwriter. How did she operate? What was the magic?

0: What's going on there?
1: Just suggested what you see is what you got. You know, what you get with Dolly. It was the same as you see her on TV, you know, just that bubbly personality. And at one stage there, she recorded one of the songs and they got a track down and I raced the vocal by mistake and, you know, everybody was like staring daggers and she just said, don't worry about it, I'll just sing it again. And she did. She said, just keep that track, you know. And, yeah,
0: so you accidentally erased one of Dolly Parton's vocals.
1: Well, yeah, they laid a track down. They got a track they liked and she said, I'll sing that one again and we'll keep that track. And then what I did was, you know, record over the original vocal. And which I'm not supposed to do. I was just supposed to swap tracks, but I was very nervous being around her.
2: I bet you would.
1: Yeah, because she was such a megastar, you know, even back then. Yeah,
0: Colin, we're going to put you on hold because I think we might want to talk to you a bit longer, maybe tomorrow night, and we'll get your details because not many have had the experiences you've had with Dolly Parton. So I think if you can just hold on there, I'd like to get your details, and we might check in with you at length in the next day or so. We will be talking more Dolly very soon. In a moment, we're going to catch up with Jennifer Robertson, though, extraordinary Australian human rights lawyer, the subject of a new documentary about the work that she's done in some huge cases, including with Amber Heard and Johnny Depp. The film's called Silenced, and she'll join us in just a moment. But Dolly Parton has passed away at the age of 80.

0: 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ABC Your Say is your chance to join the conversation. 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ABC Your Say will be out and about in towns, regions and cities across Australia, listening to what matters most to you.
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5: Good morning to you. Now, when it comes to great Australians doing work overseas in the human rights field and making a huge difference, one name shines among them. It is Jennifer Robertson, who is a barrister in the UK and also somebody who has had some of the biggest cases in more recent legal history to fight that have raised the issue of the safety, security and the ability for women to speak out when they are the subject of violence and intimidation. And one of those cases is featured in her new film called Silenced, which is a documentary about the work that she has done and also the power of the law to actually limit women and to intimidate women into actually telling their stories. And I am talking about one of the trials that happened in the UK featuring Johnny Depp and Amber Heard.
6: I've been involved in quite a few high-profile cases here at the Royal Courts of Justice, but I've never seen a scene like I saw outside court for this case.
7: Out of the way!
6: The security entrance is just further down that way. When we pulled up in the car, there were people all the way along the fence. It was a whole wall of paparazzi pressed up against that fence to capture those first images of us coming into court. People were shouting abuse at Amber, calling her a liar, telling her to die, telling her to kill herself.
8: There she is.
9: Slap!
8: Fucking dog.
9: You're a piece of human garbage! Get hit by a truck, Amber!
6: People have this story completely wrong. They think they know Amber's story because of what they saw on social media around the US trial. But what few people understand is there was a trial here 2 years before that with a very different outcome. And if you understand that context, you see everything differently.
5: Jennifer Robertson there in the new documentary Silenced, and she joins us here on ABC Overnights this morning. Good morning, Jennifer. How are you?
10: Good morning, Francis. I'm great, and great to be joining you.
5: Yeah, it's a bit of a sad morning for us with the news that Dolly Parton's died too. So there's a bit going on, but it's important for us to focus on the work that you've been doing and on the legal system being used to silence women, because that's something that you have spent a lot of time fighting with the court cases that you take up and the causes that you have put your heart and soul into.
10: Yes, but of course, let's recognise the icon that Dolly Parton was and how devastating it is that she's passed, and what a great feminist she was.
5: Absolutely amazing, and we're hearing a lot from our audience about how much she meant to them. I've seen the film, Jennifer. It's quite confronting. It's dispiriting at times as well, that just how powerful the law has become in silencing women. And the case that we just heard a little grab from with the Amber Heard and Johnny Depp trial that you're involved in is an example of that. Tell people what happened there.
10: Well, I represented Amber in respect to the case that Johnny Depp took against the Sun newspaper in London, claiming that it was a lie that he was a wife beater. And we proved that he was violent towards her on 12 separate occasions. That case was important because what it was saying was that that a man could use the legal system to silence true accusations about domestic violence by suing for defamation. And we, you know, what that case showed, because we won, domestic violence charities were really excited about it, because it shows that powerful men can't weaponize the legal system to silence women making hurt. Sadly, of course, we then saw a very different outcome in the United States case where he sued her personally. But what I'm trying to show with the film is the very real personal, the very real impact of these defamation claims. I think people see them in the media and or online, at least the high-profile ones. But what people don't understand is that these high-profile cases are just the tip of the iceberg. And what we're trying to show in the film is the very real financial, psychological, physical, devastating impacts that it has on a woman to be sued for defamation, and on the journalists trying to report these stories. And the point being is that violence against women is such a big problem in Australia and around the world. We've seen the spate of cases in the news in the last week or so in Australia. And our point is we can't deal with the problem if we can't talk about it. So we need to make it easier and safer for women to speak out about their experiences and for journalists to be able to report on it without these multi-million dollar defamation claims.
5: Well, it comes from personal experience because you talk about in the film the experience of your grandmother, who we meet in the film as well, and how that became a driving force for your legal career.
10: Absolutely. I'm really proud that my grandmother's story is in this film and proud to honour her legacy. She was a domestic violence refuge worker and is herself a survivor of domestic violence and then went to spend her life working in the refuge movement to try and make it easier for women and children who came after her to give them a safe space and to help them get on their feet after escaping domestic violence. And really it came out of my discussions with my grandmother that she was so depressed that the statistics on violence against women in Australia haven't gotten better since she left the refuge movement. And I remember sitting with her when she told me this and I thought, well, what am I doing about it? Well, I'm a free speech lawyer. I'm not going to go and work in a refuge at this point in my career, but what I can do is to defend women's free speech to talk about it. And so really what I do as a lawyer in defending journalists, in defending women who want to speak out about their experiences is really my effort in honouring my grandmother and contributing to her legacy and ending this problem. And the film is another extension of that. So I'm really proud to be able to honour her and include her story and for Australian audiences to meet her. Because so often our grandmothers are overlooked. We don't ask them about their stories. We don't talk about their work. Even my grandmother didn't think her story was important. And it's so important, and I'm so glad that we're including her voice and her story in this film.
5: Yeah, she's an amazing woman. I'm glad I got to meet her. I really am. In the film, though, we get a sense of how the law works against what seems to be the obvious just outcome. And there's one case that is in this film that really shocked me, and that's the case that you were involved in of Stocker versus Stocker in the UK. And it's about language and it's about the construction of the law, black letter law, which is gendered in and of its nature. Tell people about that.
10: I mean, this is a shocking case and it's the reason we open our book, How Many More Women, the book that the film is based on that's out in Australia. But we open the book with this case because it was just so shocking. Here's Mrs. Stocker, Nicola Stocker, who goes on Facebook to tell her ex-husband's new partner to warn her about the violence that she suffered in her relationship. She posts on this white Facebook wall, you know, this woman was asking about when he was dangerous. And she said, well, there was that time he tried to strangle me. He then sees this Facebook post. I think it's seen by 20 people, some absurdly low number of people. And he sues her for defamation. Now, this is Nicola Stocker, who was describing her experience of being held violently around the throat, such that when the police turned up 2 hours later, there were still red marks around her throat. And she had that evidence. And he sued her for defamation and he won, even though she had that evidence. And the reason she won is because an old white male judge, because let's face it, most of them are, but a male judge sat there and said, well, the technical definition of strangulation means in the dictionary and under our criminal law, as it stood at that time, is that he strangled you, he violently grabbed you around the throat with the intention to kill. Now, I don't believe he intended to kill you. He just was trying to silence you.
5: So as if that was an okay outcome.
10: And this was a quote from the judge. His intention was to silence, not to kill. Now, this defamation case, ironically, he achieved through the litigation the silencing that he didn't achieve by throttling her around the throat. But this caused outrage in domestic violence charity circles, in women's rights circles, amongst women generally, because how can it be that you've got evidence of police evidence of red marks around your throat that you can't talk about an established incident of domestic violence? And it took her years to litigate that case all the way to the Supreme Court, and finally she won. The judges came to the very reasonable conclusion that we can't apply such technical interpretations of a woman's explanation on Facebook, on social media about her experiences. But the problem is that was 7 years of her life and hundreds of thousands of pounds in legal costs to get to that point where she could talk about her experience. Now, women should not be going through this. We should be free to explain and talk about and share our experiences of violence. And that is a matter of public interest because one in three women globally will suffer. gender-based violence. That's the UN statistics. In Australia, one in five women will suffer sexual violence, one in four domestic violence. We can't even, and you know, that's presuming we know the figures, because so many women don't talk about it. And the reason women don't talk about it is because of the way that the police treat it about this risk of defamation claim. We need to make it safer for women to come forward, not harder.
5: Jennifer Robinson is with us, renowned human rights lawyer, and she is the subject of the film Silenced. It's part of the book that she wrote, or at least an extension of the book that she wrote called How Many More Women? She's with us here on ABC Radio Overnights. Are there any jurisdictions that have made progress on this in a way that we in Australia should take note of? Or where are we at? Where do we sit in terms of being better at dealing with this issue?
10: Look, Australia is the defamation capital of the world. It was once London, where I live and practice, but I split my time between Australia and the UK, and I'm sad to say Australia is now the capital of defamation. So we have, there's so many defamation cases in Australia, and you need to just look at what happened after the Me Too movement in Australia. We had so many defamation cases. It was like an avalanche of cases that came about. And unlike other jurisdictions, like in the United States, for example, for more than two decades, longer, the US has what we call anti-slap laws, which we call in our book and on the film, a strategic lawsuit against public participation is a slap suit. That is a lawsuit that is designed to silence someone and bully them into silence. And we've seen it used by oligarchs against journalists, silencing their reporting on their financial crimes, all multinational corporations trying to shut down environmental protesters and environmental NGOs who are complaining about the damaging impact of their work on our environment. Now, what we say in the book and film is that a defamation claim by a perpetrator designed to silence a journalist or designed to silence a survivor from telling her truth is a slap suit, and we have to stop it because it's against the public interest. And so the US has this legislation called anti-slap legislation, which they've had for many, many years. We don't have anything of the sort in Australia. And it's basically a law that allows these cases to be thrown out in a quicker and cheaper process. Now, I think Australia needs those laws, and women's rights groups in Australia, free speech groups, human rights groups agree with me. We need to have these laws in Australia, and we want to use the film as a tool for advocacy to raise awareness about the impact of these cases in Australia, not just on the individual people involved, but the chilling effect it has on our ability to discuss violence against women in Australia and how we need to change that as part of our efforts to deter and tackle violence against women.
5: Jennifer Robinson, there are people, and we saw this off the back of the Me Too movement when there was a male pushback on that, saying not all men, and that women are also involved in misleading courts. And here's a text message from court. Let's put the cards on the table. There are women that do lie, and the system works against fathers in these cases. I never hear those stories in the media. So how does that framing, how do you deal with that framing in sort of like prosecuting the case that this is a situation that's a crisis for women?
10: Well, let's look at the actual figures, Frances. So I get asked this question a lot, and I think people have a perception that, oh no, what's going to happen to him? Women lie, it's going to ruin his reputation, his life's going to be over. And I'm like, well, what about the damage to these women? And the facts are that less than 2% of cases do women lie. It is a tiny fraction of cases where women in fact lie. What possible benefit does a woman get by making a false accusation of domestic or sexual violence? Look at the way women are treated when they come forward. Now, compare that to the amount of violence we're seeing against women in our society. One in four women, one in five women in Australia will suffer these forms of violence. Look at the number of cases we've seen just in the last couple of weeks. Look at the concern that's been raised about the way in which legal and PR campaigns and the protecting the reputation of these schools or these footballers is put ahead of protecting women from violence. If we want to have a serious conversation about violence against women, we need to weigh up these considerations in our society. The fact that so few women lie, why do we give that so much airtime? Why are people so concerned about that? And more concerned about that than the huge number of women that suffer domestic violence in our society. UN says one in three women, we will all have people in our family. My grandmother, we will all have women in our family and men in our family, by the way, who have been the subject and victims of domestic and sexual violence. We need to make it easier and safer for them to speak. And the risk of a false accusation, which is such a small percentage of cases, does not weigh up against the massive cost of violence to our society, to everyone affected by it, and our public services and our health system, and the ongoing trauma that that leaves in our society. How do we weigh those two things?
5: Yeah, a good point.
10: Really surprises me where people have their priorities.
5: Good point. Well, mate, can I ask you about making the film? Because by doing this, you are once again walking, as you always do, because it's how you've been an advocate for so long. You're walking into the storm again. Were there attempts to shut this film down? Did you run into attempts legally to try to stop you from telling these stories? Were those barriers put in your way?
10: Yes, and that's the point of the film. I mean, it proves the point of the film. So.

0: these stories is really difficult, and it's difficult for a number of reasons, including the very issue we highlight in the film, defamation laws. So when this film premiered at Sundance, we received defamation threat letters from both Linda Reynolds and Bruce Lehrman because we include Brittany Higgins' story in the film. Bruce Lehrman was, of course, found in a defamation case to have raped Brittany Higgins in Parliament. She told the truth. That is a matter of public interest, and he attempted to sue the media to silence that story. That is the case that we focus on in the film. Linda Reynolds, we don't mention in the film, but of course we receive defamation threats, wanting to have access to our script before publication. It was raised in Senate estimates. We had Linda Reynolds' former colleague, Senator Henderson, trying to get a copy of our script before broadcast using the Senate estimates process. Bruce Lehrman has sought to subpoena us in his criminal proceedings to get access to the film. We have had so many legal battles with this. And then there's a separate question about the legal threats. Now, we are robust, and as a defamation lawyer, I was absolutely certain I will not let anyone silence this film. These women's voices need to be heard, and we will take a robust approach to our defence to this case, to this film, as I would any case, and we have defeated those threats. But not every woman has the legal firepower and budget that we have. And as an independent film, it was even difficult for us in terms of the costs of fighting back against these cases. And this proves the point. These stories need to be told, and we need to make it easier. And that's before we even get to the public conversation, the online attacks, the threats that myself and other women in the film face for daring to be women who use our voices publicly to speak out in support of other women. Jennifer, now, that's a bigger cultural problem that we need to tackle.
1: Jennifer, in terms of having some hope and some way forward here, you work in this area, you've done so for a long time, you've fought the hardest of hard battles. Where's your optimism? Where do you find it?
0: I find optimism in the bravery of these women in continuing to speak out, the change that we see as a result of them speaking out. Look what Brittany Higgins achieved by speaking out. She has suffered a lot personally because of her choice to speak out, but she has her decision to do so. And Lisa Wilkinson's important decision to broadcast and publish her story has resulted in change for women around our country, workplace reforms in Parliament, changes in consent laws around the country, the changes that Brittany has been fighting for. That gives me hope and gives me a sense of optimism about the future, about what's possible. And also what I want people to see in this film is Brittany Higgins coming out the other side of this, that she spoke out. It's been really difficult for her, but she is still here and she's still advocating for women, and I think that should be celebrated.
1: Great to talk to you, and we look forward to speaking to you sometime again, no doubt, and thank you for the work you do.
0: Thank you, Francis. It's been great speaking with you. I appreciate your work.
1: Well, thank you, mate. Jennifer Robertson there. She is the subject of the film Silenced. It's an extension of the book that she wrote a while back, which is in your bookshelves or in your bookstores at the moment, which is called How Many More Women? And it talks about the legal system and how it's used to silence women who are the victims and survivors of violence. It's ABC Radio Overnights on this Wednesday morning. Here's the Australian Queen of Soul, the late Renee Geyer.

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0: It is. And we love to meet the wonderful, hard-working shift workers of Australia. And we want you to give us a call when you are out there working. 1-300-800-222 or 0437-774-774. We'll talk to somebody every day if we can about the work that they do. And we're heading to Texas. Texas, Queensland, that is. Good morning, Rob.
2: Good morning, Francis.
0: How are you? Texas, Queensland.
2: Yes, mate. A bit of a shock this morning, actually. We actually got some rain. We got absolutely shocked this morning. Got some rain for the last 3 hours. It's been raining here. And then I was listening to your show on the ABC Listen app, and then I heard Dolly Parton. I thought, no way.
0: No. It's very, very sad.
2: Fell over.
0: We were all heartbroken that she died and at the age of 80, and the news came through about an hour ago. Hey, Rob, what sort of work do you do that makes you take on the shift life?
2: Up until a few years ago, I used to mostly do farming. Now I'm a bit of an ad hoc between FIFO and farming, so I'm in WA here and there and doing FIFO truck driving to help it make ends meet. And on the farm here, I'm usually up there in about between anything 11 o'clock to 1 o'clock in the morning, getting things going on the farm here and helping out, sorting out things here, because my mother-in-law, she does homeschooling our two daughters. My wife's a critical care paramedic, and she's with the RFDS a lot of the times, and she's actually called out this morning to an accident, so I'm like, oh, great.
0: It's a busy house.
2: It definitely is, mate. She looks after quite a large area. We've also got a living nurse here that travels with us, so, it's quite a full-on setup here.
0: And how do you cope with the crazy mixed-up hours?
2: It was quite difficult at first, but I've got friends and that, and also some of our cousins that stay here as well to help out, because when I'm in WA, it's quite difficult to sort of have things running here. So
0: you've got to be really organised.
2: Oh, mate, having my mother-in-law being an ex-teacher, it's a big difference. My wife's obviously all over the show with her, which she's on call 24/7. Because we're a remote area, when we're on the farm, because the farm's actually 3.5 hours west northwest of Texas, so we're just out south of Cunnamulla. So it can be a bit hectic sometimes, but you know, you sort of get used to it after a while. And I'm actually heading to WA in a few weeks. Next Wednesday, heading over there for 3 weeks to do a bit of work over there, because the way this cost of living crisis is going, you just can't do it. It's just impossible, mate.
0: Well, mate, love to hear from you. Thank you for being one of our shift workers of Australia, and all the best on your travels with your work.
2: No problem. That thing is, I know I didn't ever get to speak to your predecessor, but it's actually lovely to hear you guys, because you guys make a huge difference. And I know everyone says the same thing, but without you guys on the radio and that, mate, especially out here, cause like my neighbours are the same thing, because a lot of it, my neighbours do the same thing, like work at night time. And so, like, you know, without the overnight program, you guys are incredible. So thank you very much for what you guys do, and for all the shift workers out here, mate.
0: Good on you, Rob.
2: Huge difference.
0: Appreciate it. Stay well.
2: No worries, mate. Cheers, mate.
1: It's a Sunday tradition.
3: 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You're looking well.
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3: 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I am
5: not lying.
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0: Let's have a look at the state of the nation, some of the big stories that have been in the news. The federal government is openly criticising the work of the Productivity Commission as debate continues over how revenue from the GST is shared. Now, an interim report, the commission says the current deal struck in 2018 gives Western Australia too much of the money generated by the GST, and it should be rewritten. But Prime Minister Anthony Albanese is in WA, and he has insisted that won't be happening. Now, David Sparks has more.
7: Independent economists, most of the states and territories, and the Productivity Commission all say Western Australia is getting too much money out of the GST. But the Prime Minister Anthony Albanese is adamant there'll be no change.
8: WA is a driver of our national economy. and a great strength, and we want to support WA. It's reasonable that WA get its fair share.
7: A special deal to boost WA's share of the goods and services tax was done by the then Prime Minister Scott Morrison in 2018. Here's how it works. The goods and services tax is collected by the federal government and split among the states and territories. Rather than an even split per person, the money is supposed to be split based on an assessment of need. An independent government body looks at the level of need for government services in each state or territory, and also its own capacity to raise money from things like royalties or other state taxes. WA hated that system because it's by far the richest state thanks to the mining booms, which means it was getting relatively less GST per person. Before 2018, it was getting as little as 30 cents for every dollar of GST it sent east. So Scott Morrison intervened. He put a minimum on what every state could receive back in its GST. That amount is also pegged to at least what Victoria or New South Wales get. And WA has enjoyed the benefits of that change. It's now guaranteed at least 75 cents back for every dollar it contributes. Now that carve-up is back on the political agenda because of an interim report released by the Productivity Commission, which labelled the current deal a costly mistake. The government is now openly attacking that interim report, which was commissioned by the previous government.
8: And if you ask the Productivity Commission to do a report, you shouldn't be surprised that an economically rationalist position pops out.
7: The Prime Minister was speaking on ABC Radio Perth with host Mark Gibson.
9: But you run the whole country, so it's all right to be nice to us and look after us for a while over here. You're going to be in for all sorts of pressure and backlash from the other states, aren't you?
8: No, because they have got their fair share as well. What we did was make sure there was the no worse off guarantee.
7: As for the Productivity Commission, Commissioner and economist Angela Jackson led the inquiry and is defending its work.
10: So when these reforms were brought in 2018, they were done primarily to address issues that emerged as a result of the mining boom and the way in which the system treated mining revenue in particular. Now, what we found was that what the reforms did was they led to a much less equal system than we thought it was going to. So Western Australia now receives around 113% of its assessed needs versus every other state that's receiving about 100%. Now, what that means is that other states and territories would need to get an additional $47 billion a year, or for New South Wales, about $16.5 billion per year in assistance from the Commonwealth government to be as well off fiscally as Western Australia.
7: The federal opposition has consistently rejected calls for Western Australia to receive less GST revenue. One of its senior frontbenchers, West Australian MP Andrew Hastie, was part of the Morrison government that set up the current arrangement.
11: I think the way it was arranged prior to our change in 2018 was fundamentally unfair. It was punishing productive and prosperous states like Western Australia. That's why we're sticking with the current arrangement. That's our position.
7: The other states aren't happy, though. Tasmania's Liberal Treasurer Erica Betts says the Prime Minister's position undermines the idea of a fair go.
0: That's David Sparks from the ABC's Top Stories podcast there on the government's decision to hold firm on the current arrangement when it comes to the GST and Western Australia. A quick State of the Nation for you here, Francis Leach with you. To Melbourne now, the AFL held its All-Australian event last night, and Max Gawn, the Melbourne ruckman, has broken the records, becoming a 9-time All-Australian, but it was Adelaide captain Jordan Dawson who took the focus with a heart-moving and a very important speech at the event. He was also named vice-captain of this team and the most courageous player of the year, and he was on stage after receiving his award talking about his season and dealing with the death of his brother.
12: It's been a struggle. Like, yeah, it's not easy. It's, yeah, it's a range of emotions, and they come at different times, and for me it was about creating a safe place within the footy club, within home, and understanding that there's going to be times where I struggle to come into work, but the footy club's been awesome in that space, and also me understanding that it's okay to feel a certain type of way and to also talk to the people that are close to me and the ones that I love and make sure that we're having ongoing conversations about how we're all dealing with the events that have happened. And yeah, it's still pretty raw, to be honest, mate. Like, it's still hard to, it's always going to be hard to talk about, I think, and I'm just so fortunate. I've got such great support around me.
0: Jordan Dawson there, captain of the Adelaide Crows. And if that story has had an impact on you, Lifeline 131114. It's news time.
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0: Good morning, this is ABC News with David Rollins. The American singer-songwriter Dolly Parton has died at the age of 80. Sam Wilkinson takes a look at her career.
1: Dolly Parton grew up with her 10 siblings and parents in a one-room shack in the Great Smoky Mountains. By the time she was 8, she was carting her guitar into local radio and TV stations in pursuit of her big break. After high school, she moved to Nashville, where she met her husband, Carl Dean. By the early 1970s, Dolly Parton was topping country charts with Jolene and I Will Always Love You. She transitioned to pop and reached number one with the theme song to the 1980 film 9 to 5, which she also starred in. Dolly Parton won 11 Grammy Awards and was inducted into the Country Music Hall of Fame and the Rock and Roll Hall of Fame.
0: A Canadian government minister has hit back at US President Donald Trump's apparent threat to rename Lake Ontario to Lake America amid a broadening trade war. It comes as Canada announces dollar-for-dollar retaliatory tariffs on roughly $28 billion of imported American goods, including furniture, cheese and steel. Earlier, Trump continued his attacks on his northern neighbour, posting a map of Lake Ontario renamed to Lake America. Canadian Jobs Minister Melanie Joly has dismissed his comments.
2: We'll always call it Lake Ontario, period. We're proud of our Great Lakes. We've navigated the St. Lawrence River, the Great Lakes, for thousands of years. It was part of a foundation of our country.
0: A member of Israel's parliament has filmed himself using a sledgehammer to strike a memorial to Palestinians killed in the Gaza war in the occupied West Bank. Nick Palmiter has the story.
3: Zvi Sokot, a far-right ultra-nationalist member of the religious Zionist party, is taking to a stone plaque with a sledgehammer in a West Bank village. He can be heard saying, "This is something we can't leave here, because every place where there is a thing like this that incites to terrorism, we have to take it down." His actions have drawn criticism from the Israeli military and the country's Prime Minister, Benjamin Netanyahu, although more for the military resources used as opposed to the vandalism itself. Israel's occupation of the West Bank has been deemed unlawful by the International Court of Justice.
0: The director of the CIA has reportedly travelled to Moscow for meetings with Russian officials. John Ratcliffe's reported visit would be the first known one to the Russian capital by a US spy chief since his predecessor William Burns

0: Held talks with Vladimir Putin in November of 2021. US outlets CBS and Axios have reported the trip, but have not said who Mr. Ratcliffe is meeting or what the talks will cover. The CIA has declined to comment, while the Kremlin has not responded to the reports. The United Nations and the International Committee of the Red Cross have issued a joint call for countries to adopt bans and restrictions on the use of autonomous weapon systems, warning that the risks have intensified. Building on an initial appeal 3 years ago and international talks on the issue for years, the appeal stops short of calling for a blanket ban, but notes that such weapon systems are being developed. The UN's Director of Information Services, Alessandra Vellucci, says humanity is perilously close to the fully automated killing of humans.
1: The fundamental concerns remain unchanged, but the risks have intensified. We are now dangerously close to crossing a moral red line, the autonomous targeting of humans by machines.
0: A US study has found at least one in four former American football players who died between 2016 and 2021 was found to have had chronic traumatic encephalopathy, or CTE. Researchers say that out of the 878 former NFL players who died during that time, 235 donated their brains, with all bar 20 of those donated found to have the degenerative brain disease. A spokesperson for the NFL says it continuously strives to make the game of football safer, including by implementing strategies to reduce concussions and head impacts. And Melbourne AFL captain Max Gawn has claimed a record ninth All-Australian blazer as the league's best ruck at the AFL Awards in Melbourne. Western Bulldogs captain Marcus Bontempelli was also awarded his eighth All-Australian honour, while Collingwood star Nick Dacos collected his second Lee Matthews trophy for the most valuable player as voted by peers. ABC News.
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3: Yeah, and g'day. Michael Clark with you on this Wednesday. It is the 26th of August. Thank you for being with me on what is a really sad day for country music fans all around the world, not just here in Australia. Maybe you've heard the news. If not, it's sad to share with you the news that the legend Dolly Parton has died at the age of 80. That news coming through from America just a short while ago, a couple of hours ago, the family made the announcement. And so this morning we pay tribute and say, thanks, Dolly, and we will always love you.

colors Joseph wore, and then she said, perhaps this coat will bring you good luck and happiness. And I just couldn't wait to wear it.

0: Dolly Parton, The Coat of Many Colours. We pay tribute to the legend, the singer, the songwriter, the businesswoman, the philanthropist. She did so many things during her life and career. Dolly has died at the age of 80. And we're paying tribute to her this morning in a special edition of Early Morning Country. Wherever you're listening, across Queensland, across Australia and internationally, you can say hello on the text line 0487 993 222. A lot of shock this morning, but also a lot of very fond memories of Dolly. So please share them with me as we go through the morning. 0487 993 222. Quick look at Queensland weather today. Toowoomba with some morning showers. Bundaberg, a shower or two, 27. Toowoomba up to 21. Bundy, you'll see 27. In Gympie, a shower or two and 25. Maryborough, morning fog to start the day, then a shower or two, 27. Rockhampton, a shower or two, 29. In Gladstone, morning fog and a shower or two, 27 degrees. Going to be a foggy start to the day in Mackay with 27, the top temperature. Townsville up to 29, it will be partly cloudy. And in Cairns, mostly sunny, 29. Mount Isa, sunny, reaching 27 today. And in Longreach, sunny conditions and 27.
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0: Yeah, lovely text from Beck coming through saying it's news that we expect at some stage, but it's still a shock and so sad. How wonderful it is that we were alive at the same time as Dolly. I remember her coming to play Tamworth. It was such a fantastic show. And Dolly loved coming to Australia. So if you saw her live or maybe even internationally, share those memories with me this morning. 0487 993 222. She went on to conquer the world from very humble beginnings in Tennessee. She sang about that life, like in songs like Coat of Many Colours. And it was those story songs, those touching stories just encapsulated in a couple of minutes that really put her on the stage to begin with.

A song from early in her career, Dolly Parton, My Blue Ridge Mountain Boy. We're paying tribute to Dolly this morning. If you're just waking up, well, it's not the happiest of news to hear as you're just starting your day, is it? Dolly Parton has died at the age of 80 after an extraordinary lifetime and an amazing musical legacy, being able to take all of those wonderful songs and experiences and transform them into poetry and art for so long in her career. And doing lots of other things as well. Rose has texted through saying, absolutely beautiful Dolly. Her program for books for children has helped many. Blessings and prayers. And that's true. She started the her book foundation, where she was giving young kids books, and it spread internationally. It's even happening in Australia now with the impact that she had, that love of kids, reading and sharing stories. So even some of the little things like that, it was just one of those things. She'd make an impact, almost like a butterfly. And there's a song for that too.

0: Such a sweet and beautiful lyric there, Dolly. Love is like a butterfly.
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0: Oh, so many texts and messages coming through this morning. 0487 993 222, and a lot of shock and sadness, but also some very fond memories.

in shared as well. Chantelle saying, I saw Dolly in concert the last time she performed in Brisbane. I've seen many of the great rockers and her energy outdid them all. Such a wonderful storyteller. And Anna in Toowoomba saying, very sad, rest in peace Dolly, also a great actor, starred in my favourite movie, Steel Magnolias. Yeah, Anna, one of my favourites too. She was so good as Truvy and had so many great lines as she was working with all of those great screen stars and holding her own as well alongside the likes of Sally Field and Shirley MacLaine, an extraordinary film. Might need to rewatch that again now in honour. But not the only time she was on the big screen or the small screen. She had so many great roles. And who can forget this one? A great film with Jane Fonda and Lily Tomlin, and this song that became an anthem for so many.

Oh, is there a catchier song? Is there a song that's more sing-alongable, if that is even a word? I'm making it up this morning, and why not? Dolly and 9 to 5. One of those great upbeat songs that just became so much of an anthem and always performed. She loved performing it all around the world. Thanks for your messages coming through this morning. Ken in Mount Isa saying she was an adored performer in our household, and I can only think that her and Kenny Rogers will be together again in peace. And of course, they recorded together a lot. Islands in the Stream, of course, the big one that was so huge. But this was the last collaboration they did. Kenny and Dolly, You Can't Make Old Friends. And it's such a beautiful song, this one, sharing it with you this morning as we say thank you, Dolly, and wish you all the best on your way.

One of the great collaborations in country music, Dolly and Kenny, You Can't Make Old Friends. And she felt like such a friend to all of us as we remember Dolly today. A special edition of Early Morning Country, and a message from Big Daddy at the plantation in Townsville wanting to hear this song, saying, "I will always love you." She sang this so well. And I think it really sums up our feelings today as we say thank you, Dolly.

I hope life treats you kind, and I hope that you have all that you ever dreamed of, and I wish you joy and happiness.

Yes, beautiful, beautiful rendition. I will always love you, and we will always love Dolly Parton. We remember her today. Special show today. Thanks for your company this morning on Early Morning Country.

0: Good morning, ABC News with Sue Fitzpatrick. Dolly Parton, the country music legend who went from poverty to icon status, has died aged 80. A beloved musician and philanthropist, Ms. Parton wrote and performed multiple hit songs, including Jolene and 9 to 5, and was one of the most recognisable stars of country music. Her nephew and head of security, Brian Seaver, paid tribute to his Aunt Dolly's inspiration to her family and millions of others.
1: Dolly also opened doors for generations of singers, songwriters, musicians, and dreamers from every walk of life and across every continent. By her example, we believe that anything was possible. She never saw a door she couldn't open, and the doors she opened made and changed history.
0: Back home, the Prime Minister will meet with premiers and chief ministers at National Cabinet today amid a standoff over AI data centres. Here's political reporter Jack Mackay.
2: Anthony Albanese is pushing ahead with his plans for AI data centres to be subject to national standards. This includes mandating they use renewable energy backed by gas to power their operations. He'll take his proposal to National Cabinet today, where he's expected to face backlash from the Queensland and Northern Territory governments. Overnight, Mr. Albanese told business leaders at an event in Sydney the country can't afford to have different systems governing AI.
3: Which is why we need national standards with broad support.
2: The Queensland government says it wants to take an energy-agnostic approach to data centres.
0: Queensland biosecurity officials are drafting a limited wildlife vaccination strategy after the state's second positive case of H5 bird flu. Chloe Bignall reports.
4: A shearwater was found dead on the Sunshine Coast a month after the state's first detection on Moreton Island off Brisbane. The federal government announced a $2 million national vaccine rollout earlier this month, with captive bird populations the priority target. It's up to each state and territory to decide how the stockpile will be distributed. Queensland's Chief and Biosecurity Officer Dr. Rachel Shea says that process has been wrapped up.
5: These birds would have to be vaccinated twice, so we need to be able to either have them in captivity or be able to recapture them for a second vaccination.
4: The community is being urged to continue to report sick or dead wild birds, but avoid any contact.
0: Queensland's peak legal body says it's concerned about how rapidly the state's youth justice laws are changing. Sarah Richards reports.
6: The state government confirmed yesterday that the proposed breach bail go to jail laws could carry a minimum mandatory sentence of 12 months behind bars. Under the legislation, courts could apply the new offence to offenders who commit a crime captured under adult crime, adult time laws. That includes murder, manslaughter and rape. The bill would apply to both adults and children. Carolyn Drew Rutterwich from the Queensland Law Society says the government needs to get the laws around youth justice right.
7: They should be evidence-based, things that we know will improve the outcomes both for the community and for the individuals. We are concerned about the number of changes.
6: The laws are set to be introduced into the House tomorrow.
0: Overseas now, the trade battle between the United States and Canada is escalating, with Canada imposing tariffs on more than 700.

0: 600 American imports. America's editor John Lyons reports.
1: For decades, the two countries have been both close allies and major customers of each other's products, but that relationship is rapidly deteriorating. Days after President Donald Trump announced tariffs on an estimated $28 billion of Canadian imports, Canada has responded with what they say is a dollar-for-dollar retaliation. The two economies have long been heavily integrated, with the trade war expected to cause pain on both sides of the border. The US says Canada would not sign a new trade agreement, while Canada says the US was unreasonable in what it expected.
0: Briefly in sport, Melbourne Demons captain Max Gawn has picked up a record 9th Australian All-Australian Blazer at the AFL Awards in Melbourne and was also named captain of the honorary side. Queensland's weather scattered to widespread showers and rain in the southeast, isolated showers in districts north of Gladstone, sunny elsewhere. Cairns, Townsville and Rockhampton 29, Mackay, Bundaberg and Mount Isa 27. In the southeast, partly cloudy day with a very high chance of showers. Easing this afternoon. Brisbane 26, Ipswich 27, Logan 25, the Gold Coast 26, the Sunshine Coast 24, and Toowoomba 21.
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5: And thanks for being with me on this Wednesday. It is the 26th of August, and as you've been hearing in the news, there's some sad news to share with you today, and that is the death of Dolly Parton, a legend in so many respects. Music, of course, but also being a superstar. She was someone who just looked the part, loved being famous. Anywhere you looked, you could always spot Dolly, and you didn't even need to love country music. You just knew her and her impact in the community. And we're getting that this morning, certainly in a big way, with your messages that are coming through on the text line 0487 993 222. Keep sharing them with me this morning because she was someone who touched a lot of lives in so many ways. I said before, she almost felt a bit like family. If you grew up with her, and she was a big part of not just the music, but also the films and the appearances on TV and the concerts. She loved coming to Australia. Did you see Dolly live in concert? What was that like? You can tell me about it this morning on the text line 0487 993 222. As we continue to pay tribute, we'll look back on her extraordinary life. It's amazing, really, isn't it, when we say dying at the age of 80 and you just think that is way too soon for Dolly. I'm sure there was so much more she had to do. In fact, she had planned to do some shows in Vegas later on this year. They kept getting pushed back, which was a bit of an ominous sign then about her health concerns. But she still had plenty of things that she wanted to achieve. So it's a very sad farewell today. And you can be with me this morning as we pay tribute. Remember that number, 0487 993 222, and share your memories as well. Plus, I've got some details on the Queensland weather coming up. There's some rain in some parts of the state. We'll find out where that is and how things are looking for your Wednesday.
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5: But it was the big news just a handful of hours ago, in fact. 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Sharing that message with you now.
6: Hey, everyone. My name is Brian Seaver, son of Cassie Parton, and I'm representing the Parton and Owens family today, announcing the passing of my Aunt Dolly, Rebecca Parton Dean, sister, sis, Aunt Granny to one generation and Gigi to the next. This video announcement is something Dolly asked of me years ago before I fully absorbed it as a future reality. As her head of security for more than 2 decades, a role my father Larry held before me, I have imagined the heaviness of this moment but haven't truly felt it until now. It is an honor that is mixed with absolute pride and great sadness. But sadness lies with us, not with Dolly. Dolly has lived in the light and is in the arms of Jesus, surely met by Carl, her parents, and countless others who have watched her and longed for her to meet them in the heavens. I first went on the road with Dolly as a kid, getting a taste of the road life in the early 1980s. Dolly opened doors not just for me, but for her entire family to reach the potential we didn't even know was possible. Dolly also opened doors for generations of singers, songwriters, musicians, and dreamers from every walk of life and across every continent. By her example, we believed that anything was possible. She never saw a door she couldn't open, and the doors she opened made and changed history. My family and I have shared a lifetime of beautiful memories with Dolly, but so have you. She has always been on your television, your record player, your CD, and on your phone playlist, becoming an extended part of your family whether you liked it or not. Our family and the team she has entrusted with her legacy will work diligently to ensure her spirit will live with us forever. Dolly was a farmer, just like her daddy. He farmed the soil, she farmed songs and happiness. Dolly called me and said she wants to rest in a beautiful bed of plush cotton because after a life wearing heavy rhinestones, she finally deserves to be comfortable and have some rest. Rest in peace, Aunt Dolly, Aunt Granny, Gigi. May God bless Dolly Parton, and may God bless you all. She will always love you.
5: Mm-hmm. That message coming just a few hours ago from America, and a very touching, it must have been very difficult for the nephew there to deliver that news in such a way. But as he said, he'd been planning, and she had asked him personally to do that. So she'd been looking after things right up to the very end by the sounds of it. Lovely messages coming through this morning on the text line 0487 993 222. Marie in Toowoomba saying, feeling sad about Dolly Parton. I lived in Tennessee for several years, just up the road from where Dolly grew up. We got to visit the Smoky Mountains and her local area, and also a few trips to Dollywood. She was very generous to her own community, never forgetting her roots and where she came from. Marie, thank you for that. Must have been amazing being in that part of the world. You must have felt the spirit of the music just inhabiting you there, being in that part of America. Someone else sending through a message saying, so sad that Dolly has passed on Book Week when kids celebrate literature. And yes, it was her book club that became so famous all around the world. There's even chapters of it started here in Australia now from the country music duo O'Shea. They brought it to Australia after meeting Dolly and being inspired. But all those kids who got free books courtesy of Dolly and her good works. Drew in Townsville saying Dolly did so much good with her Books for Children program, setting a great example of how wealth can do good when it's shared and not hoarded. Drew, thank you for that. Lovely to hear from you this morning as well. You can share your memories. Perhaps you saw her in concert. She did love to come to Australia. She loved to come to Queensland. And those crowds were huge. I remember seeing her in concert myself and thought it was the most diverse crowd I think I've ever seen in a concert. Like, it was people from all backgrounds, all walks of life, who came to see Dolly. Normally when you go to a show, you've got a pretty clear idea of who's coming, what sort of people you might see in the crowd. But with Dolly, it was amazing because it was absolutely everybody from all walks of life who came to see her perform. It was a really magical evening. And of course, looking back on an amazing career, it started all those years ago when another country artist called Porter Wagoner invited her to come on his show. And she was a young singer, had that huge hair, really towering hair at the time, and was singing with Porter Wagoner. And that's how she made her start on the Porter Wagoner show, where people were just like, who is this singer? And they collaborated for many years and produced some amazing songs like this one.

0: He was the performer that wore the bright zoot suit, so maybe Dolly got some inspiration early in her career for her distinctive look with Porter Wagoner there, and that song, The Last Thing on My Mind, as we pay tribute to Dolly this morning. Send your messages and memories through as well, 0487 993 222. Good to hear from you this morning as we say thank you to Dolly for an extraordinary life and career. Eric in Gander saying, I'm on holidays and missing your great program, Michael, but I just heard the sad news of Dolly passing. Want to add to the many, I'm sure, who are sending in messages of condolences. What a great loss. There will never be another Dolly. And the reactions are certainly happening all around the world. Just getting an update, people are sharing, putting flowers on her star on the Hollywood Walk of Fame in Los Angeles. They've already started doing that. And tributes from country singer Kacey Musgraves saying the world feels a lot less sparkly all of a sudden, and Keith Urban saying he's heartbroken with the news, saying, honestly, I have no words right now. And I think that's the case for many of us as we hear that news. And even Donald Trump, the US president, has paid tribute this morning and has said that all American flags will be lowered for 1 week. They're going to be flying at half-mast in honour of Dolly for 1 week. That's a very rare honour. That usually only happens in the United States when you talk about people in politics or military service, but that has been announced this morning as well. So a lot of very fond tributes coming through today.
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0: Well, let's take a look at the weather across Queensland. We don't have any warnings in place for this Wednesday, but there's certainly a fair bit of weather around, so let's take a look. Scattered to widespread showers, periods of rain and isolated thunderstorms in southeastern Queensland for this morning, tending to isolated to scattered showers by the afternoon. It should all clear up by the evening. There will be isolated showers in eastern districts north of Gladstone today, also in the Maranoa and Warrego, and over northern Cape York Peninsula. Should be sunny elsewhere in the state. We've got possible patchy morning fog in eastern districts south of Port Douglas, and looking at light to moderate southwest to southeasterly winds, turning northeast to southeasterly near the east coast, north of about Yeppoon today. Winds will be fresh at times in the northwest of the state. As for temperatures, maximums above average in eastern districts south of Cooktown and in the Gulf Country, they should be near average elsewhere. We've got a ridge extending over most of the state. There's a high near New Zealand that will continue moving east. And we've got a cloud band and trough moving east across southeast Australia to southeast Queensland today, moving offshore this afternoon. A new ridge will extend over the state behind the trough as a high moves across southern Australia. The ridge will firm along the east coast during the weekend as that southern high strengthens. In Brisbane today, showers are expected, looking at a top of 26 degrees. Toowoomba, just morning showers and up to 21. Stanthorpe with morning rain, 18. Warwick rain, then a mostly sunny day later on and a top of 22. To Kingaroy, morning fog and showers, 23. Bundaberg, a shower or two with 27. And Gympie, a shower or two, 25. To Gladstone, morning fog with a shower or two and 27. Rockhampton, a shower or two and 29. Emerald, you'll see that cloud clearing today and getting up to 29 degrees. In Mackay, morning fog, 27. Bowen should be partly cloudy with a top of 29. In Townsville, partly cloudy, getting up to 29 degrees. Charters Towers also partly cloudy, but reaching 30. In Mareeba, mostly sunny, 30 today. Cairns, mostly sunny and 29. The outlook for Weipa is a partly cloudy day and a top of 35. In Doomadgee, sunny 34. Mount Isa, sunny and 27. Julia Creek, also sunny and 29. Longreach, 27 today. Sunny is the outlook. Winton, also sunny and 28. In Charleville, partly cloudy and a top of 22. The outlook for Injune, the cloud clearing up to 25. Quilpie becoming cloudy with a top of 22. Thargaminda cloudy and reaching 19 today.
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0: Yes, we are paying tribute to Dolly Parton this morning. If you're just waking up and listening in for the first time, some sad news to share. It's sort of not the news that really makes you bounce out of bed, really, is it? Hearing that Dolly Parton has died at the age of 80. What an extraordinary career and life, and all the tributes coming through. Thank you for your texts this morning. Kevin, who's from Rockhampton, working in Dysart at the moment, says, very sad news about Dolly, a favourite of mine, and my thoughts on the hearing of her passing. Good on you, Kevin. Good to hear from you. Bruce in Nanango says he saw Dolly and Kenny Rogers at the Brisbane Entertainment Centre back in the 1980s. The support act was John English, and they did the show In the Round. It was a brilliant show. They really brought the house down. What a fabulous pairing that would have been. John English as well. He would have been great. He's also another performer who sadly left us. All those great memories there, Bruce. Thank you for sharing that this morning. Well, how do you sum up a life and a career like Dolly's in just a few minutes? It's a big challenge today as we look back on all her achievements. The BBC's David Sillitoe has been looking back at what has been a huge career in business, in music, in movies, in everything, really.
6: Little sparrow, little sparrow.
7: Dolly Parton.
6: Precious, fragile little thing.
8: My folks were just simple, poor mountain people. We lived on a farm. I'm from a family of 12 children. And I think being the fourth one down, I didn't get paid a lot of attention. I was the kind of kid that needed a lot of attention.
6: Little sparrow flies so high and feels no pain.
7: It was, she said, a dirt poor childhood. A one-room cabin on the banks of the Little Pigeon River.
6: In my Tennessee mountain home, life is as peaceful as...
7: What changed her life was an uncle who encouraged her to sing.
8: I was just about 10 then, and I sang my song, and they kept bringing me back, wanting me to sing it, sing it, sing it. I remember looking up at my uncle and I said, I'm going to be a star, ain't I?
9: Pretty Miss Dolly Parton, how about it?
7: In 1967, she got her big break on TV. She was already at 21, a successful Nashville songwriter. She soon developed a look.
8: And then up here in these cabinets are my wigs, so here's another Dolly. Show business is a money-making joke, and I've just always liked telling jokes.
10: But do you ever feel that you're a joke, that people make fun of you?
8: Oh, I know they make fun of me. But actually, all these years, the people, you know, has thought the joke was on me, but it's actually been on the public. I know exactly what I'm doing.
7: It was carefully crafted, glossy fakery on the outside.
6: Jolene, Jolene, Jolene.
7: What was real were the lives and stories she sang about.
6: I'm begging of you, please don't take my man. And I will...
7: Jolene and I Will Always Love You. Two songs written on the same day and based on events in her own life. But some things stayed private. In particular, her husband Carl.
6: Love is like a butterfly, as soft and gentle as a sigh.
7: In the 70s and 80s, she reached far beyond the traditional country audience with a run of hits.
6: Islands in the stream, that is what we are. Working 9 to 5, what a way to make a living, baby.
8: Mr. Hart, I've told you before, I'm a married woman.
7: There were the movies...
11: And I'm a married man. That's what makes it so perfect.
8: Oh, Mr. Hart.
7: A TV production company and Dollywood, her own theme park.
12: She pulled and she tugged. I think I can, she said. Won't you help me? All of you help me.
7: Her Dollywood Foundation sent out more than 150 million free books to children, a project inspired by her father, who had not had a chance to learn to read. She was a country star with an audience that seemed to cross all boundaries of class, sex, religion, and politics. She was always the first to laugh at herself, but behind it all was a clever, driven songwriter and performer. It was all about the songs, rooted in the joys and heartache of the life of Dolly Parton.
0: David Sillitoe from the BBC there with that tribute to Dolly Parton, looking back on her life and career. Hard thing to do in just 3.5 minutes because she did so much with her life in her 80 years. But lovely hearing all those highlights there. And some of those songs as well, we've been playing them this morning on the show, and it will continue today too. I'm sure your brekkie teams will be talking about Dolly, reading out your texts and sharing your memories and also sharing some of those great songs. I've stayed away from a few of those big ones today, songs like Islands in the Stream, Jolene, those really popular ones, because I'm sure they're going to be heard later on in the day as well. And Dolly has such a big catalogue of music to share as well, including her foray into bluegrass music, which was just wonderful as well. We haven't had Twisted Title for today because I just wanted to fit in another Dolly song before the news, so we'll bring that back tomorrow and play Twisted Title, but I thought I'd share this one with you this morning because it is a very spirited performance from the one and only Dolly Parton.

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0: Good morning, ABC News with Sue Fitzpatrick. One of the world's best-selling music artists, Dolly Parton, has died at the age of 80 after recently sharing news of ill health in a magazine interview. Sam Wilkinson looks back at the career of the American country and pop music legend. Working 9 to 5,
1: what a way to make a living. From humble beginnings growing up in the Tennessee mountains, Dolly Parton was a born performer. She moved to Nashville after graduating high school and met husband Carl Dean. Her first success came as a singing partner to country music entertainer Porter Wagoner, and she wrote the 1974 song I Will Always Love You about her decision to go solo. In 1980, she was one of the few female artists to reach number one on the country and pop charts when she released the theme to the film 9 to 5, which she also starred in alongside Jane Fonda and Lily Tomlin.
2: It was an accident.
3: An accident? She was thinking about doing it last night.
4: We were all thinking about doing it last night.
1: In a career spanning 6 decades, Dolly Parton released 50 studio albums, composed more than 3,000 songs, and sold more than 100 million records.
0: Back home now, police data shows more than 1 in 10 people wandered in Queensland under expanded police powers identified as First Nations. Lottie Twyford reports.
5: Since July last year, the state's police have had permanent powers allowing them to search someone for a weapon without a warrant. Police say they've conducted more than 160,000 scans before 30 June this year, with 11% of people identifying as Indigenous. 40% of people did not record their Indigenous status. Legal advocates, including Greg Newhouse from the National Justice Project, say that's an overrepresentation when First Nations Queenslanders make up 4.6% of the population.
6: That's a significant disparity.
5: Police say their scanning operations are not based on demographic characteristics, but identified risks.
0: Police have begun investigations after a man suffered serious wounds in a stabbing attack north of Brisbane. Emergency services were called to a property on Dawes Road at Campbell's Pocket at around 4 p.m. yesterday afternoon. The 42-year-old was airlifted to hospital for treatment. The Prime Minister is again facing calls to stand his Special Envoy for Defence and Veteran Affairs aside after he was charged with breaching his bail. Luke Gosling, who represents the electorate of Solomon, was charged last month with assaulting the Northern Territory Administrator, David Connolly. Northern Territory Police also announced yesterday they had charged him with breach of bail. Mr. Gosling strenuously denies all the charges. Opposition leader Angus Taylor has told News 24 Anthony Albanese should have stood Mr. Gosling aside from his special envoy role the first time he was charged.
7: When he was first charged, I said that this was a test of the Prime Minister's judgment, a test for the Prime Minister as to whether he was going to get things right. He should have stepped and put Luke Gosling aside.
0: Overseas, the United States is facing mounting international pushback over its expanded sanctions on Iran. Middle East correspondent Caitlin Kelly reports.
8: China has threatened to take all necessary measures to guard its own interest after the US announced widened economic sanctions against Iran and its trading partners. Although not mentioned by name, Beijing opposed what it called illegal unilateral sanctions. Tehran has promised to fight back, whilst Qatar, a mediating figure, has called for a return to the negotiating table. As the Iranian rial hits a record low on Monday, the US blacklisted 60 individuals, entities and vessels tied to the Iranian economy, warning every country that does business with the Islamic Republic must sever ties or face retaliation.
0: To sport, and Sydney Swans forward Charlie Curnow has accepted his Coleman medal as the league's highest goal kicker this season via a pre-recorded video message after being excused from attending the AFL Awards in Melbourne last night. The Swans were granted an exemption from league headquarters to attend the event, which sees the All-Australian team named and a number of other awards for performances during the season presented. It follows a week of turmoil at the club that has seen 5 players suspended until the end of the season. Queensland's weather scattered to widespread showers and rain in the southeast, isolated showers in districts north of Gladstone, the Maranoa and Warrego, and over northern Cape York Peninsula. Sunny elsewhere. Cairns, Townsville and Rockhampton 29, Mackay, Bundaberg and Mount Isa 27. In the southeast, a partly cloudy day with a chance of showers. Brisbane 26, Ipswich 27, Logan 25, the Gold Coast 26, Sunshine Coast 24, Toowoomba 21.
2: Good morning. Welcome to AM. I'm Rachel Mealy, coming to you from the lands of the Turrbal and Yuggera people in Brisbane.

0: first this morning, country music has lost an icon. Dolly Parton, the singer-songwriter whose music shaped the country music scene for more than six decades, has died. She was 80 years old. US President Donald Trump has announced that American flags throughout the US will be lowered for 1 week. In a social media post, he says, "This is a true loss for millions of people. There has never been anyone like her and never will." He adds, "Rest in peace, Dolly. The world loves you." Already, her fans are laying tributes on her Hollywood Walk of Fame star, and at the Country Music Hall of Fame in Nashville, Tennessee, fans are queuing to sign condolence books. Here's how her nephew announced the news to the world.
1: "Hey, everyone. My name is Brian Seaver, son of Cassie Parton, and I'm representing the Parton and Owens family today, announcing the passing of my Aunt Dolly Rebecca Parton Dean. Sister, sis, Aunt Granny to one generation and Gigi to the next. This video announcement is something Dolly asked of me years ago before I fully absorbed it as a future reality. As her head of security for more than two decades, a role my father Larry held before me, I have imagined the heaviness of this moment but haven't truly felt it until now. It is an honor that is mixed with absolute pride and great sadness. But sadness lies with us, not with Dolly. Dolly has lived in the light and is in the arms of Jesus, surely met by Carl, her parents, and countless others who have watched her and longed for her to meet them in the heavens. I first went on the road with Dolly as a kid, getting a taste of the road life in the early 1980s. Dolly opened doors not just for me, but for her entire family to reach the potential we didn't even know was possible. Dolly also opened doors for generations of singers, songwriters, musicians, and dreamers from every walk of life and across every continent. By her example, we believed that anything was possible. She never saw a door she couldn't open, and the doors she opened made and changed history. My family and I have shared a lifetime of beautiful memories with Dolly, but so have you. She has always been on your television, your record player, your CD, and on your phone playlist, becoming an extended part of your family, whether you liked it or not. Our family and the team she has entrusted with her legacy will work diligently to ensure her spirit will live with us forever. Dolly was a farmer, just like her daddy. He farmed the soil, she farmed songs and happiness. Dolly called me and said she wants to rest in a beautiful bed of plush cotton because after a life wearing heavy rhinestones, she finally deserves to be comfortable and have some rest. Rest in peace, Aunt Dolly, Aunt Granny, Gigi. May God bless Dolly Parton, and may God bless you all. She will always love you."
0: That's Dolly Parton's nephew, Brian Seaver. Canada has retaliated against US tariffs by matching them dollar for dollar, targeting around $28 billion worth of American goods. It follows the collapse of trade talks last week, plunging the relationship between the neighbouring countries to new lows. Our America's editor, John Lyons, is in Washington. I spoke to him a short time ago.
2: Well, Rachel, overnight, the trade war between the United States and Canada has escalated dramatically. Canada has retaliated against the United States. They have hit more than 700 American products coming into Canada. They haven't taken a step back. Those tariffs range from 15, 25 and 50% levies, and they target a whole range of goods, including steel and steel derivatives, aluminium and aluminium derivatives, gym equipment, seafood, appliances, clothing and other things. And that is in response to, at the weekend, when President Trump announced that he was hitting Canada with tariffs, and the US has put $20 billion, the same amount exactly Canada has responded with. The Americans hit dairy products coming from Canada, construction material, cement, alcohol, clothing and furniture. And so we are now appear to be moving into a full trade war between two countries that have always been very good friends and allies. So it's quite strange in America at the moment to see the president saying how warmly he feels towards North Korea's leader, Kim Jong-un, and yet here now the Canadian Prime Minister said, his quote is, "The Americans asked too much and they offered too little. You're at war when you get attacked. We got attacked." So to hear that coming from Canada against the Americans is quite stunning. Let's hear from Canada's Minister of Finance, François-Philippe Champagne.
3: But ultimately, the terms proposed by the U.S. administration were uneconomic, unfair, and ultimately unacceptable. They asked too much of Canada and offered too little in return.
0: That's Canada's Minister for Finance there. John, where's this likely to go from here?
2: Well, Rachel, we really are again with Donald Trump in uncharted territory. What we know about Donald Trump is his nature is that of a pugilist. He doesn't mind having fights. He knows how to start them, often better than how to finish them. For example, the war that he and Israel decided to begin against Iran, he simply cannot extract himself from that. The word quagmire now is being used in the United States more and more. So that's a war he can't get out of. He's now entering a new trade war with one of their closest allies, Canada, and we really don't know. The interesting thing is the Canadian Prime Minister, Mark Carney, appears to be very strategic, very calm, but very determined. Now, Donald Trump is saying, I might even rename the Lake of Ontario the Lake of America. The Canadians, in response, are saying, whatever you do, you can change names. We will continue to honour Canadian sovereignty and we'll continue to call it the Lake of Ontario.
0: John Lyons there in Washington. La Trobe University researchers are using an AI-trained robot to help teachers prepare for the increasing aggression at schools that's driving some from the profession. The team have trained Fletch the robot in common parental gripes, so the next generation of teachers arrive at school practiced in challenging conversations. Here's National Education and Parenting reporter Connor Duffy.
4: How dare you accuse my son of throwing his racket?
5: They're the kinds of difficult conversations happening at school gates every day.
4: You didn't even ask Lucas what happened. You just assumed he threw his racket.
5: But today, the unhappy customer is Fletch the robot. He's been trained using artificial intelligence to recreate common concerns expressed by parents. He's being overseen by La Trobe University PhD student and researcher Cherry Demir.
4: You don't get to accuse my child like that without even listening to his side.
6: What it does is its voice changes, it becomes more aggressive as time goes forward, and it does get a little bit difficult and a bit scary for especially for pre-service teachers to deal with that, but it's actually an excellent way to practice.
5: Ms. Demir says new teachers often struggle with parents who have an axe to grind.
6: Well, when you're not well prepared, obviously it's extremely intimidating because you're caught off guard most of the time.
5: The research is being overseen by Professor Therese Keane. She stresses most parents approach teachers respectfully, but those that don't are contributing to the teacher shortage.
7: After a couple of hits of these sorts of interactions, they lose their self-confidence, their self-esteem, and that then starts to make them concerned, stressed, burnout, to the point of even thinking, am I really suited for this profession? And so retention

0: that they have that confidence to be able to deal with any sort of situation that arises.
1: Retired Principal Henry Grosek leveraged his 57 years of classroom experience to help with the training. He says it's a great initiative that will help everyone in school communities.
2: We got this sort of perfect storm where there's an issue, and if we've not got productive conversations and relationships between parents and the school, at the end of the day, the children will suffer.
3: Retired school principal Henry Grosek ending that report by Connor Duffy. And that's early AM for today. In finance, oil is lower. The global benchmark Brent crude is trading at $87.92 US a barrel. The dollar is higher. It's buying 71.65 US cents. It's a quarter past six.
4: From your porch to Parliament House and the world beyond. News you trust. Conversations that count. ABC Western Queensland.
5: You're listening to The Rural Report.
6: Good morning. I'm Jessica D'Souza. Thanks so much for your company on The Rural Report this morning. Coming up, how a Christmas fruit is being rolled out throughout the year, and a Longreach shearing legend shares his stories of a 60-year-long career. But first, to breaking news from yesterday, and Queensland has recorded its second case of H5 avian flu after a dead migratory seabird tested positive on the Sunshine Coast in the state's southeast. The wild shearwater was found at Castaways Beach, with biosecurity officials confirming the disease on Monday night. Of course, the first case was found in Moreton Island in June. And Primary Industries Minister Tony Perrott has told Parliament protecting the state's multi-million dollar poultry sector is the government's top priority.
7: The second detection of H5 bird flu in a migratory seabird in Queensland is not unexpected. It shows our H5 bird flu surveillance systems are working. We have had over 3,000 calls to our hotline about bird flu, and I thank Queenslanders for playing their part in this response. There have been no detections in poultry anywhere in Australia, and there is no impact on the safety of chicken meat or eggs. The Queensland Government is well prepared to respond to the latest event, and the Department of Prime Ministries is leading an incident management team with DETSI, with Queensland Health and poultry industry representatives. The opposition has also been briefed on our preparedness.
6: Primary Industries Minister Tony Perrott. To other news now, and beef production has reached its highest level since 1978, according to recent data from the Australian Bureau of Statistics. 9.6 million head of cattle were slaughtered in the last financial year, and beef production in the June quarter alone increased 3.4%. Alex Fry, market information analyst at Meat and Livestock Australia, says supply-side conditions have helped the industry combat rising input costs.
8: Queensland, New South Wales and Victoria all set quarterly beef production records in the June quarter. And it's all due to the scale of cattle available to processors has been exceptional due to a great run of seasons for Northern Australia, where a lot of the cattle population is drawn from.
6: Going to, in particular, the female cattle slaughter rates have been quite high, and they've been increasing from earlier this year as well.
8: Yeah, so female slaughter reached a record in the June quarter. That was at 1.4 million head. Again, it's that ability of the processors to draw from this pretty exceptional availability of cattle that's really having an impact. And then we also think that there's been fundamental changes in the herd, which has meant that female slaughter can remain higher and the herd can still sustain a high level of productivity.
6: Now, at the same time, it's not been great for sheep and lamb production, and that supply has the supply side has really played a major impact into this trend.
8: Yeah, that's right. I guess, like, if you compare cattle to sheep, if you were to take a line through Australia, you'd say that the majority of sheep come from the south, the majority of cattle come from the north, and the south are coming out of some really tough times, particularly, like, yeah, southern New South Wales.

0: Victoria, South Australia. Pretty tough conditions there, which had an impact on the sheep flock, limiting its ability to rebuild. So yeah, I guess lamb kill in the June quarter is 5.28 million head, which yeah is coming off levels quite hot, a bit higher than that. I guess the positive sign for cattle producers is that market fundamentals have given them some benefit, especially recently since the start of sort of 2026. MLN AWI's sheep producer intention survey showed that sentiment for the sheep industry was really coming back, and that in large part it was because of lifting sheep meat and wool prices.
1: Alex Fry from Meat and Livestock Australia. You're listening to the Rural Report. My name is Jessica D'Souza. It's 20 past six. Let's take a look at the weather for today. Sunny in the north, Normanton 33, Richmond 30, Mount Isa 27, to central and central west regions, Rockhampton shower or two 29, Bilawila shower or two, that will be clearing though in 28, Emerald cloud clearing 29, Taroom showers, then sunny 26, Longreach sunny in 27, moving south showers, Kingaroy 23 with some morning fog, Gatton 26, Toowoomba 21, Stanthorpe 18, Roma mostly sunny 23, Charleville partly cloudy 22, Cunnamulla cloudy in 19, and Birdsville sunny in 24. 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
1: Now, lychees are known in Australia as one of the quintessential summer fruits, usually the very pretty centre of Christmas lunches. But a Central Queensland couple has been exploring ways they could squeeze more juice out of the sweet fruit that wasn't good enough for export. And they've now come up with something to taste year-round. Vanessa Jarrett has more.
3: Crystal and Paul Caton have run their lychee orchard at South Yamba near Rockhampton for 10 years. Much of their crop is destined for premium export markets. Over the years, they've found not every piece of fruit can look perfect, but there's something even the ugliest piece of fruit can turn into that's hard to resist. Vodka.
4: Once we harvest our lychees, we grade them out because predominantly we send our fresh premium lychees to the export market. What doesn't quite make the grade because of cosmetic damage, then we have been processing them and freezing them and then working with reef distillers in order to make the alcohol.
3: Turning discarded third grade fruit into a premium drink has helped reduce their on-farm losses.
4: They were just cosmetic damage on the outside of the fruit, so inside of the fruit is perfectly fine. So we saw an opportunity and thought, why not try developing that into another product?
3: Distillery owner Loreth Rumble said working with local fruit growers is a real draw card. She collects produce from all over the state, including zucchini flowers and finger limes.
5: One of the things that really was important for our vision was to take ingredients that are on this Great Barrier Reef coastline and bring that into our spirits and can remind people of the Great Barrier Reef. Right behind me here, we've got our stills, the large one, Mr. Bean, 500 litre still, and then we've got Martina over there, 240 litre still. So once we receive the fruit, we take our grain-based ethanol, put it into our stills, and it goes through the distillation process so that those fruits are then kind of in that distillation, the vapours go through it, and at the end we infuse with the lychees in kind of like a tea bag.
3: And during the development phase, there's always time for a drink.
5: There's so many tastings in the process and coming up with different versions and then tasting them all, blind tasting them all, and then choosing the ones that is obviously to everyone's palate tastes the best. So it's definitely a process. It takes us about 3 to 4 months to develop a new product, but it is a very exciting process.
3: It also creates a new income stream for growers, which is very welcome. John Rolfe is a professor of regional economic development with CU Uni. While turning a crop like sugarcane into rum was discovered centuries ago, not many other crops are turned into alcohol in Australia.
6: In Europe, it's very common to make things like snaps out of apple and pear, and very much at a village scale. So, whereas in Australia, we're much more industrialised, it's much more controlled, it's difficult to get the licence to be able to do it. There's been some backyard hobbyists who make alcohol.

0: for their own use or spirits for their own use, but commercially I think it's fairly rare. And that's in some ways to the grower's advantage, because then there's a real niche there that can be filled.
1: Professor John Rolfe from CQ University, ending that report from Vanessa Jarrett. And you can see more about that story on the ABC News website, including some very lovely pictures of lychee liqueur and vodka that was mentioned in that story. Might be something to consider for Christmas this year. Now, Rod Tolly Bowden first picked up a pair of shears when he was 13. He hasn't stopped for six decades, and the Longreach local has seen the industry fundamentally transform over his career. He tells Crispy Newmans more about his time shearing in Ilfracombe, which was home to what was once the largest sheep station in the world.
2: In the 60s... There was a lot of shearers around, and we had a lot of hotels in Longreach. Ilfracombe here had a hotel here, and Butterborough had four hotels. There's a team of New Zealand team that used to have 12 or 13 teams going from Butterborough out of Butterborough, and then you had probably 25 teams travelling out of Longreach. So you can imagine how many sheep was in this district in those years. And so people just don't realise the number of sheep that's gone from this area.
3: In terms of how many, we're talking, what, hundreds of thousands potentially?
2: Yeah, well, there'd be hundreds of thousands of sheep gone. I would say over 500,000 or 600,000, just as an estimate of sheep that's left the country. A lot of places have changed to cattle, but you can only run cattle where the seasons are really good. And that's why you see the graziers buying up different properties, because they need to get bigger to get the grass to feed cattle. And the poor old sheep, he'll just nibble away at a bit of nothing. And he'll poke along through the drought. I know a bloke who had 27,000 sheep and he never fed one. In the whole time as he was there, wow. He sold off his old sheep, kept his young sheep, and just kept them going. And that was enough. He had enough acreage to do it.
3: And you would be seeing some of the younger faces coming through the shearing industry now. How do you think the kind of people has changed from back then compared to now?
2: A lot of the younger blokes have sort of changed a little bit. They just haven't got that... In the older days, shearers had a will to drive themselves along. And they never, in those days, we rode around on the backs of trucks. But these young people, today it's illegal to put a shed hand or a shearer on the back of a truck.
3: A bit different times, isn't it?
2: Yeah, different times now. We used to go to work at Winton in a big truck, Bedford truck. The whole team would be on it.
1: Longreach shearer Tolly Bowden. More on that story on this afternoon's Country Hour with Callie Buchanan. To markets where cattle numbers have declined at this week's sales due to weather forecasts, Trevor Hess has this week's report from Warwick.
4: Cattle numbers at Warwick declined by 455 head to 877 as the forecast of rain encouraged producers to retain stock. The regular lineup of export buyers was present, while additional competition from a buyer based in Guyra, New South Wales, provided increased support for feeder and restocker cattle. Medium and heavyweight yearling steers to feed sold on market 10 and up to 30 cents better. Lightweight yearling heifers attracted strong demand from local and interstate buyers, resulting in average prices lifting by 50 cents. Plain condition cows experienced a lift in price, pushed on by processors as well as restockers. Lightweight yearling steers returning to paddock made to 568 to average 529. Heavyweight yearling steers to feed sold to 514 and average 486. Lightweight yearling heifers to restockers made to a top of 512, a good sample averaging 463. Medium weight plain condition cows to restockers average 344. The best of the cows average 386. Very occasional sale to 400. Heavyweight bulls mate to 497.
1: And David Friend has the report from Roma.
5: With the anticipation of some predicted showers, Roma agents yarded 5,684 head, a relative quality yarding with lightweight backgrounders, heavy feeders and well-finished Oates Bullocks pen. All the regular buyers are on the rail and active, with the market dearer by 10 to 30 cents across the board. Yearling steers 400 to 480 kilos sold at 568 to lot feeders to average 516 cents. Yearling heifers 400 to 480 kilos sold at 490 to lot feeders and 520 cents a kilo to restockers. Well finished Oates Bullocks EU status sold at 471 cents a kilo to processors. Growing heifers over 540 kilos score 3 selling to 464 cents a kilo to processors. Another run of prime cows pen with not as many light store cows yarded. A small pen of young score 3 cows over 520 kilos sold at 414 to processors. The two score cows 400 to 520 kilos.
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0: ABC News across northwest, western and southern Queensland. Good morning, I'm Abby Holter. A Gulf transport operator that delivers groceries to remote Indigenous communities says it's weeks away from taking drastic measures after its fleet was grounded by the National Heavy Vehicle Regulator. Hawkins Transport's 70 road trains were prohibited from operating earlier this month over alleged safety and compliance issues. Owner Bradley Hawkins says the company is working through defects and inspections, but the shutdown is costing about $500,000 a week and could force the business to close.
1: Very high, because I've got people to still pay to, you know, and it's costing me more than at least $500,000 a week. 2 or 3 weeks, I'd have to consider some drastic moves.
0: A spokesperson for the regulator says prohibition notices were used as a last resort and that geography or the nature of the freight task does not change an operator's obligation to ensure its vehicles are safe and comply with the law. A computing lecturer at the University of Southern Queensland says a proposed digital park on the Western Downs, which would include 4 data centres, could face significant challenges using air cooling technology. Project documents say the nearly $32 billion facility would primarily rely on air-cooled systems and treated wastewater for cooling in a bid to significantly reduce demand for fresh water. University of Southern Queensland's Dr. Z Chen says alternative cooling methods can be costly and the facility would need to remain commercially competitive.
2: At the end, the data center is going to serve those large AI companies, right? So they need to compare the price that data center offers us, right? So if all the costs, like how they do cooling, is very expensive, definitely that goes to the price they're going to offer to the large companies.
0: New data from Queensland Rail has revealed the impact of industrial action on rural train services in Queensland. Jay Carstens explains.
3: Passenger numbers on all 3 rail services heading into outback Queensland have tumbled, with the Brisbane to Longreach Spirit of the Outback train down by 18% compared to last year, while the northern Townsville to Mount Isa Inlander recorded a 34% decline in ticket sales. The Westlander service to Charleville recorded the largest fall, with a 47% reduction. Queensland Rail, in a statement, said it was committed to negotiations with workers in good faith, but said the industrial action had caused maintenance delays and a reduction in services. All regional routes returned to a full timetable in mid-July.
0: The Rail, Tram and Bus Union says it is hopeful that negotiations on the final unresolved agreement will wrap up this week. A state government decision to extend a regulated air services contract until December next year could delay improvements for travellers on the Brisbane to Roma route. The Maranoa Regional Council opposes extending the state government's agreement with Rex Airlines, saying it delays a new tender process to address community concerns over affordability. The council's separate agreement with the airline, which funds discounted resident fares, is expiring this December. Councillor Merrill Brumpton says the council will have to see what the extension means for residents.
4: I'm quite disappointed that despite our strong advocacy and the issues with Rex, both administration issues and service provision, that we've got to the stage where this is another extension, which is impacting on our community's access to a stable air service.
0: And representatives from 25 councils across the Gulf, Northwest, Central West and Southwest Queensland are gathering in Brisbane today, advocating to policymakers about the needs in rural and remote communities. The 7th Annual Western Queensland Alliance of Councils Assembly is focusing on disaster recovery funding changes, critical infrastructure needs, housing and connectivity. Northwest Queensland Regional Organisation of Councils Chair Barry Hughes says advocacy is important.
5: The bottom line is you can't put your hand up in the Gulf Country or if you're out in the southwest of the state, Thargominda, Birdsville, and think someone in downtown Brisbane is going to take any notice of you. So you've got to come together and, if possible, put solutions on the table.
0: To the weather, sunny across the northwest and central west, showers in the Darling Downs, partly cloudy in Maranoa. 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
7: 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You might know these warnings for bushfire, but across Australia, the same system will cover floods, storms and extreme heat. For warnings near you, go to abc.net.au/emergency.
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10: Good morning to you, 25 to 7. Lovely to have your company for a Wednesday morning, Wednesday, August 26th. Although very sad news, although not unexpected given her myriad of health problems that she's reported on herself in recent months. But American country music legend Dolly Parton has died at the age of 80. If you've just woken up this morning, that's the news that the world has heard in the last couple of hours. A beloved icon and philanthropist, Parton was one of the most recognisable stars of the country music world for decades. And you probably have to acknowledge that her fame and her personality shone through beyond the genre of country music, making her a household name, and indeed taking the genre of country music to a whole new audience with her incredible backlog of hits that she's had over the years, not to mention her appearances in movies and, as I mentioned, her incredible acts of philanthropy throughout her long and colourful life as well. Her nephew Brian Seaver made the announcement on social media. He said, "My family and I have shared a lifetime of beautiful memories with Dolly, but so have you," he said in a video message. In a interview back in 2011, Dolly Parton talked about how much she loved this state of Queensland.
11: I remember when we was here before, it was in the Queensland, is that what you call it? It was just beautiful. We went there and I thought, wow. And I just fell in love with the people. It was really like it was home to me. I just feel like everybody was like family. But I would love to come here and, you know, spend some time. I would love to be able to just come here, not work. This would be a great place to live.
10: Dolly Parton speaking about this state in an interview back in 2011. Of course, she was a regular visitor to Australia. But, you know, when Dolly Parton talks, you can't help thinking that that's just not another platitude, that she says that about all the places she visits. You get the impression that when she said something, she really meant it. Anyway, more tributes to Dolly Parton throughout the morning, 22 to 7.
8: Your stories, your voice. 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ABC Western Queensland.
10: Let's talk weather details firstly. Robert is at the Bureau of Meteorology this morning. Robert, good morning. Welcome. Tell me what we can expect out of the weather for today and the next few days, if you will.
12: Good morning. Well, as all the viewers have seen, about 10 to 20 millimetres of showers was fairly widespread across the area over the last 24 hours, even up to 30 millimetres in places. Now, those showers are well on their way out. They're out near Toowoomba right now and in other places in the

0: Eastern going down, and they'll basically move on in the next few hours. But you'll still get a few millimetres more in the Eastern Darling Downs just in the next few hours or so. And once those showers do move east and out of the area, we're in for a dry end of the week. There's no chance of any rain Thursday, Friday. Then Saturday, Sunday, some very light showers start to creep into the Eastern Downs, out of Toowoomba, also for Gatton, Kingaroy, but they'll just be really light, just some drizzle, really. So that's it for the rain for the next week, really. Now, what will happen temperatures-wise? Obviously, that southwesterly change came through yesterday. So the Mariner and Warrego will still be pretty cool today, especially south of Charleville. So Cunnamulla and Bowen will only be about 20 degrees. Orgathella in June at about 24. And the Darling Downs will be a little bit cooler than yesterday as well. About 23, 25 for the most part. And then in the east of the Downs, the Granite Belt, so Stanthorpe will be at 18, and Toowoomba will be at 21 degrees today. So, yes, yeah, a bit cooler all across the area than yesterday. So, and then the trend for coming days is that temperatures will start warming back up. So even tomorrow, you're back to temperatures of about 24, 25 across most of the area. So, and then temperatures will stay warm-ish through the weekend and early next week. And so, as far as minimum temperatures go, they'll just be above 6 or 7 degrees every day about the area. So there's no chance of frost anywhere for the next week or so. That's most of what there really is to say. So the only thing we haven't covered yet is winds. So winds still be southeasterly today, light to moderate, so about 15 to 20 k's. Then tomorrow, winds will turn southerly, also light to moderate. More light than moderate, so more like 10 k's, but you'll get some 15 to 20 k winds in there as well. Then Friday, they'll stay at sort of light southerly to tending southeasterly. Yeah, on the weekend, there's no real wind changes on the horizon. Winds will just gradually turn light to moderate easterly. So nothing really crazy happening with the winds over the next few days and the end of the week, aside from a gradual shift to southerly and then easterly, but staying light to moderate.
1: All right. Perfect. Robert, thank you very much for the summary. You have a great day.
0: You too, thank you.
1: Robert from the Bureau of Meteorology there. David Iliff with you, 19 to 7.
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1: 18 to 7, and just weather details for further afield, of course, broadcasting into the area around Longreach and Mount Isa today as well. So for around the central west, forecast is for sunny today. Winds southerly at around about 15 to 20 kilometres per hour. Daytime maximum temperatures in the mid to high 20s. For Barcaldine, sunny, heading for a top of 26 today. If you're in Tambo, sunny, 24, and Longreach, heading for a sunny day and a top temperature of 27 degrees. And for Mount Isa, for today, mainly sunny, winds southeasterly at 25 to 35 k's. Daytime temperatures at around about 24 to 29 degrees. Julia Creek today, for instance, sunny, top of 29. Camomile, sunny, top of 28. And in Mount Isa itself, you're in for a sunny day, heading for a top of 27 degrees and no rain on the horizon. Having a look at the latest Southern Oscillation Index values, for those who follow this particular measure, for the last 30 days, the average SOI minus 17.73, for the last 90 days, minus 22.3, and the daily contribution to the SOI calculation, minus 6.74, 17 to 7.
4: ABC Traffic.
5: Hey, very good morning. Quite a bit of rain about this morning, so take it easy on the wet roads. No

0: crashes or breakdowns reported. Good early start of the morning, a highway through Oakey around the roadwork zones, and also looking good around the range through Withcott and Redwood, and also between Brisbane and Toowoomba, the Warringah Highway, all very light conditions. The Cunningham Highway westbound building between Yamantoa and Amberley, a good run through Moral View, and also around Cunningham's Gap, around Arachula and Trigoni, all very light conditions through there. A good run on the Gore Highway through Millmerran, Brookstead, and also through Yarran Lee. No problems on Toowoomba Athol Road around the roadwork zones through Westbrook, and generally good runs through Harristown, and light conditions as well. Newingle Highway through Mount Connock, and also through Highfields and Blue Mountain Heights. I'm back from ATN. I'll have another check in an hour on ABC Southern Queensland.
1: It is 6:45.
2: I'm not much of a beach person, to be honest. I'm a bit of a desert rat.
3: Tour the dogs about 3/4 of the way up.
4: So it was very important for me to have this facility available here in Mungindi.
5: If they hit the ball in the water, don't go looking for it.
1: Let's kick off the day with a little bit of good news, besides the fact that a lot of people got some semi-decent rain, Dan McRae, which I will go through in just a moment. But you are in the good news chair. Good morning. No pressure on, but what have you got for us?
6: I feel like I can shoulder the burden of good news this morning, David. No problem.
1: Fair enough. You look confident.
6: Yeah, good morning to you. So I suppose, you know, it's an interesting good news. It's good news in the way that it's sort of water cooler talk. It's amazing to see. And one of those things that if you haven't seen the video for it, make sure you switch on the ABC TV and see if it comes up on it, or jump on our Facebook page, which is the place to go. Because I'm going to be talking about the World Humanoid Robot Games. Which is, you know, a wordy title, but basically it's the Olympics, but every athlete is a robot. It's taking place in Beijing at the moment, and now robot is a catch-all term. People have robot vacuums, people have robot fridges, robot toasters in their homes these days, I suppose, and it's not what you think. This isn't a few gimmicky machines rolling around a stage. We're talking more than 2,000 humanoid robots competing across 51 different events, running, soccer, table tennis, even tug-of-war, and weightlifting. It's so important that the ABC sent our North Asia correspondent, Alison Horn, along. Here's her report that she had from the games. And listen out clearly for what's going on in the background. There's a lot of whirring and clanging, and there was a lot of whirring and clanging happening at these games.
7: If you want to get an idea of how advanced robots are becoming in China, this is a good place to start. The World Humanoid Robot Games. As the name suggests, this is basically the Olympics for humanoids. More than 650 teams are competing across a range of sports like running, boxing, soccer, and table tennis. Some are controlled by humans and others are autonomous. And it's not just sports on show. These robots are also competing in more commercial scenarios like food services, bed making, and even folding clothes. And if you're watching this thinking that robots are about to start taking over the world, that's not necessarily the case. There have been plenty of spills, crashes, and malfunctions. But if you look at how things have advanced in just 1 year, it is still pretty remarkable. And as much as this is a spectacle, this is also a chance for China to demonstrate its advancements in robotics and AI, a sphere it wants to dominate in the rest of the world.
6: Now, Alison said a lot there in that report, but I just want to blow your mind for a second, because one of the robots competing in the 100-metre sprint actually now, well, I don't know if they hold the world record. They beat Usain Bolt's world record that he set in 2009. Anyway, Usain Bolt, famed human, ran it in at 9.58 seconds to the 100. This robot, which I think was called Lightning or Thunder, one or the other, ran it in 9.39, so 0.2 of a second just about, faster than Usain Bolt.
1: Wow.
6: There's also a robot smashed the standing high jump world record as well, clearing 2.88 metres. For context, the human record is 2.45, so 40 centimetres higher. So now, I guess the takeaway, good news this morning, I'm telling you, is the robots can jump higher and run faster than us now. So enjoy that.
1: Don't be scared.
6: Yeah, that's right.
1: I just love watching the imagery, because it was on while I was recording an interview here yesterday afternoon, and I was trying to concentrate on the questions and what

0: the person was saying. But I was just captivated by, at one point, it must have been gymnastics, and a robot had a fall. So they actually had a stretcher. They came out with a stretcher.
1: The 100 metres, you know, these robots, yes, it can run faster than Usain Bolt. They can't stop very well.
0: No.
1: So they stop by falling over, and then there's all these people that come out with stretchers to stretch them off. So it looks like a bit of a Pyrrhic victory every time they compete.
0: So you can tell the winner because they're the ones on the stretcher.
1: Yeah.
0: The ones who didn't win, they're just still running.
1: That's right.
0: It's just bizarre.
1: I was in Hong Kong earlier this year, and they had robot cheerleaders at a sporting event, and I got to see them up close, and they're such impressive machines.
0: Really?
1: But they are just funny to watch. It's that uncanny valley, and then they're all bumping into each other because they have sensors, and then it looks like they politely step back and that sort of thing. So it's quite amazing to watch.
0: They seem to express, even though everything's programmed, human emotion.
1: Yeah.
0: Like, again, you know, you sort of one robot raised its two hands in the air, but the face wasn't animated the way it should be.
1: That's
0: so
1: right.
0: It's just plain weird.
1: Yeah, it's very strange. And definitely have a look at the videos of it if you can.
0: Have you been to, I won't name the restaurant, mainly because I can't remember the name of the restaurant, in town where they've taken the sushi train to the next level.
1: Oh.
0: And the train itself is more robotic, but then if you're sitting not trackside, a robot will actually bring you your meals.
1: Yeah. Everybody always gives me very strange looks in that restaurant because I say thank you to the robot when it comes around. I suppose it's not necessary, but, you know, it's just an automatic response. You say, oh, thank you, robot.
0: That's right. Well, if I ever do, on the odd occasion that I use something like ChatGPT or Gemini, not for work, mind you.
1: Never.
0: I still feel the need to put in grammar, like, could you please, and, you know, question mark at the end. I mean, they deserve a bit of respect,
1: that's
0: I think.
1: Right. One of you's got to be human in the equation.
0: Exactly. Well put. Dan, that is a great story. Thank you very much.
1: Thank you.
0: Thank you. Dan McRae in the producer's chair this morning. Kemi Maguire having a well-earned break. She'll be back next week. David Idiff with you. It is 9 to 7.
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3: Monday to Thursday from 10, ABC Western Queensland.
0: It is 9 to 7. Some rainfall totals, some pretty decent rainfall totals overnight. Graham in North Oakey, 6 millimetres. Graham reckons he's 6 inches behind last year. Graham, I guess the year's still young. It might be able to make it up, but not a good situation or not a good indicator at this stage, I guess. Nancy in Millmerran, 10 millimetre of rain. John at Rosenthal Heights said it's 14 millimetres overnight. Thank you, John. Bruce in Nanango, 1 millimetre yesterday. That's what I'm trying to say. But 15 mils this week. If you'd like to tell us how much fell at your place, then, love to hear it. Let me know. You can flip me a text, 0487 993 222, or you can give Dan a call, 1-300-747-222.
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0: Our blast from the past this morning on ABC Southern Queensland. The question is, so who exactly is this person? Whose voice is this? Give me a call if you know.
8: I can't sing very well. I'm learning. I'm breathing better. I'm quite interested in actually being able to impress myself.
0: Who is it? Give me a call if you know. Not exactly a well-known voice. This might be a bit of a challenge, but if you want to have a shot, throw your hat in the ring, give me a buzz. 1-300-747-222. 7 to 7. Good morning.

0: The Lars, ABC, Southern Queensland, and there she goes, 4 to 7. David Iliffe with you, broadcasting not just across Southern Queensland, but of course out to Longreach and Mount Isa as well, while your brekkie presenters are either recovering from accidents involving ankles and that sort of thing, or just on a holiday, hoping they don't get any accident befalling them. 4 to 7, but great to have your company out there. Our blast from the past this morning. Simple question this morning, who is this?
1: I can't sing very well. I'm learning, I'm breathing better. I'm quite interested in actually being able to impress myself.
0: Gee, if you actually just separate the words from the accent, it could be any English pop star, really. In terms of what he's saying, but who is it? Here's another clue.
1: I mean, I'm not very disabled. I'm fairly disabled in many ways, but it doesn't actually stop me from doing anything.
0: All right, might be something more in that. Listen again.
1: I mean, I'm not very disabled. I'm fairly disabled in many ways, but it doesn't actually stop me from doing anything.
0: Who is this person, a most unlikely rock star, shall we say punk rock star? Who are we talking about there? Whose voice? If you want to have a shot, give me a call. It's a little bit hard, maybe a slightly more obscure artist, but it's good to throw a few curveballs at you once in a while. 1-300-747-222. If you think you've got an inkling as to who it might be, have a shot. What's the worst that could happen? I shoot you down in flames. 1-300-747-222.
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0: 2 to 7, blast from the past. This is the voice we're trying to identify this morning.
1: I mean, I'm not very disabled. I'm fairly disabled in many ways, but it doesn't actually stop me from doing anything.
0: Who is it? Give me a call if you know. 1-300-747-222. Final clue.
1: Posing? No, I'll agree with that. Yeah, I don't know if I'm all that provocative. I think I'm a bit like a kipper, really. I flounder.
0: Who is it? Give me a buzz if you know. 1-300-747-222. Hey, coming up at 7 o'clock, the news, and then after the news, data centres very much in the national conversation at the moment, with what, if approved, will end up being Australia's biggest data

data centre. Currently under consideration for a block of dirt around about 37 kilometres northwest of Dalby. But they also come with their fair share of controversy as well. The amount of water that a typical data centre needs to keep the computers and the hardware under its roof running cool and functional is phenomenal, and that makes them a bit of an environmental nightmare. But we'll delve a little bit deeper into why they're so necessary, what's actually inside them, and what the solutions might be. We'll do that on the way after 7. David Ardiff with you for your Wednesday morning. Hope it's going well. Right now it's news time, 7 o'clock.

0: In this bulletin, the world mourns the passing of music legend Dolly Parton. New figures showing 1 in 10 people wandered in Queensland are Indigenous. And good news for foodies with an increase in stocks of a popular seafood. Good morning, ABC News with Sue Fitzpatrick. The American music legend Dolly Parton is being remembered for her life's work as a singer, actor, businesswoman and philanthropist following her death at the age of 80. North America correspondent Cayman Gock reports.
1: Born in a one-room cabin in Tennessee, Dolly Parton grew up to be one of the best-selling musicians of all time, often lovingly referred to as the Queen of Country Music. Working 9 to 5, what a way to make a living. She won 11 Grammy Awards for her songwriting and performing, including a Lifetime Achievement Award. Among her business initiatives was the Dolly World theme park near the Smoky Mountains. Miss Parton was also a philanthropist, donating to COVID-19 vaccine research and running a literacy program for children in many countries, including Australia.
0: Meantime, the US president has announced flags will be flying at half-mast for a week in honour of the music legend. Dolly Parton's nephew and head of security, Brian Seaver, says her family will work to ensure her spirit lives on.
2: Dolly was a farmer, just like her daddy. He farmed the soil, she farmed songs and happiness. Dolly called me and said she wants to rest in a beautiful bed of plush cotton because after a life wearing heavy rhinestones, she finally deserves to be comfortable and have some rest.
0: To other news now, and legal advocates warn there's an over-representation of First Nations people in statistics which show who has been wandered by Queensland Police. Lottie Twyford reports.
3: Since July last year, police have had expanded powers to search and scan people for a weapon in public without a warrant. Police say in the period to the end of June, more than 160,000 scans have been conducted and 1,200 weapons seized. Of those, more than 1 in 10 or 11% of people identified as First Nations, despite Indigenous Australians making up 4.6% of Queensland's population. ATSL's Greg Shadbolt is concerned.
4: It really does come down to training and addressing the potential for cultural stereotyping.
3: Police say their scanning operations are not based on demographic characteristics, but operational intelligence and community safety concerns.
0: Chicken breeders are facing a surge in demand for backyard hens amid fears over the impact of the H5 avian flu. Owen Jarks has more.
5: Queensland poultry market founder Kate Greeley saw the enormous demand for laying hens through the coronavirus pandemic and says some are already concerned over possible impacts.
6: I think there'll be a surge even greater than the COVID experience.
5: There have not yet been any confirmed cases of bird flu in commercial farms. University of Sydney poultry lecturer Jose Quinteros says backyard chicken owners will need to monitor their flocks.
7: It's in our hands to control the spread by keeping backyard chickens under control. The more enclosed, the better.
5: More than 300 H5 flu incidents have now been confirmed nationally.
0: Queensland's peak legal body warns that youth detention centres are already at capacity as the state government plans to introduce new breach bail laws. Sarah Richards reports.
8: Under the proposed legislation, courts would have the power to apply a new offence to offenders who commit a crime captured under adult crime, adult time laws. That includes murder, manslaughter and rape. The state government confirmed yesterday the breach bail go to jail laws would carry a minimum mandatory sentence of 12 months behind bars. Carolyn Durutowicz from the Queensland Law Society says there are currently no beds at any of the youth detention centres.
9: Children are still children, and it's very important for us as a community, as a society, to provide the services that those children need in order to stop getting into trouble.
8: The bill is set to be introduced into Parliament tomorrow.
0: Brisbane River ferry services will be disrupted again today in the latest round of industrial action by the Maritime Union. Union members will walk off the job in two protected stoppages today, stopping all Brisbane River services from 7 a.m. to 9 a.m. and 3 to 5 p.m. It's the latest strike by the union amid a pay dispute with the company that runs the CityCat and Cross River fleets. The Prime Minister will meet with Premiers and Chief Ministers at National Cabinet today amid a standoff over AI data centres. Here's political reporter Jack Mackay.
10: Anthony Albanese is pushing ahead with his plans for AI data centres to be subject to national standards. This includes mandating they use renewable energy backed by gas to power their operations. He'll take his proposal to National Cabinet today, where he's expected to face backlash from the Queensland and Northern Territory governments. Overnight, Mr. Albanese told business leaders at an event in Sydney the country can't afford to have different systems governing AI.
11: Which is why we need national standards with broad support.
10: The Queensland government says it wants to take an energy-agnostic approach to data centres.
0: Overseas now, Canada is targeting more than 700 American products in an escalating trade war with the United States. America's editor John Lyons has more.
12: The relationship between the two countries, which traditionally have been close allies and major trading partners, is rapidly deteriorating, with Canada now imposing tariffs on about $28 billion worth of American imports. This came days after President Donald Trump announced tariffs on $28 billion of Canadian imports. The two economies have long been integrated, and the trade war will cause economic pain on both sides of the border. The dispute is taking on a personal element, with President Trump now threatening to rename the Lake of Ontario the Lake of America.
0: Authorities in southern China are warning residents to brace for the impacts of at least four typhoons in the coming days. China correspondent Alison Horn has more from Beijing.
13: This has been one of China's most active storm seasons in years, with the next few days of particular concern. At least four typhoons are already or soon will impact the country's south. Typhoon Nara has already dumped hundreds of millimetres in the southern province of Guangxi that was also severely hit by another typhoon last month that killed more than 150 people. Authorities are also watching Typhoon Sordel that's still intensifying over water and expected to make landfall later this week.
0: Back home, there's good news for seafood lovers with new figures showing an improvement in prawn stocks in Queensland and New South Wales. A state government analysis of industry data found eastern king prawn stocks have risen by 10% since the last assessment 6 years ago. Queensland's Deputy Director General of Fisheries, Pauline Jacob, says advancements in technology have helped ensure a more targeted approach to fishing.
14: People demand a level of sustainability in our commercial fishing and our recreational fishing. So we have been over the last probably 5 years really working hard with our fishers to become more sustainable and to improve their social licence, particularly in the trawl industry.
0: And now with the latest in sport, here's Daniel Garb.
5: North Queensland captain Tom Dearden has been named to return from an ankle injury as his side prepares for a crucial NRL clash against West Tigers on Saturday night. Dearden has been sidelined for four games and has played just 11 games this season for the eighth place Cowboys. And Rooster skipper James Tedesco has again been named to return from the ankle injury he suffered in round 22 for Saturday's blockbuster encounter with the Dolphins. South Sydney fullback Matt Dufty says it was emotional to hear that Jai Arrow will get the opportunity to reach the 100 games milestone for the NRL club after being medically retired due to a motor neuron disease diagnosis. Special allowances have been made to allow Arrow to take part in the opening seconds of the Rabbitohs' final two games of the 2026 regular season.
15: Just such a wonderful thing to do. I think he deserves it, and he's a great guy, and I'm so happy for him.
5: And Melbourne captain and ruck Max Gawn has broken the record for the most All-Australian selections ever with his ninth blazer at the AFL Awards. Western Bulldogs captain Marcus Bontempelli has been awarded his eighth All-Australian honour in the team.
0: To finance, the Australian share market is expected to open around 0.3 of 1% higher.

0: as the final week of the August reporting season continues. In the US, the Dow Jones and S&P 500 have both ended 0.3% higher. Brent crude has shed more than 5%. Gold is slightly stronger and the dollar is buying 71.6 US cents. And recapping the top story in this bulletin, American music legend Dolly Parton is being remembered for her life's work as a singer, actor and businesswoman following her death at the age of 80. Queensland's weather scattered to widespread showers and rain in the southeast. Isolated showers in districts north of Gladstone, sunny elsewhere. Cairns, Townsville and Rockhampton 29, Mackay, Bundaberg and Mount Isa 27. In the southeast, a partly cloudy day with possible showers. Brisbane 26, Logan 25, the Gold Coast 26, Sunshine Coast 24, Toowoomba 21.
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6: Good morning to you. It is at 10 past 7. Great to have your company. Hope your Wednesday morning is going well. A little bit overcast, certainly in our part of the world. Sunny out in Longreach and Mount Isa and surrounds this morning. For southern Queensland, overcast and some semi-decent rainfalls, but the rain now on its way out from here on in. It's going to be fine and sunny for today, tomorrow and Friday. Then the possibility of a few more showers coming back in over the weekend, and certainly warmer than average temperatures as well. 11 past 7. In a moment, we're going to have a closer look into the topic of data centres, very much in the news at the moment. And a lot of controversy around data centres in terms of their effect on the communities in which they are planted. They use a lot of water. They use an incredible amount of energy. And they are very much part of the conversation this week and will be today when the National Cabinet meets and the federal government tries to push through its legislation that will mean that data centres can only be approved if they are attached directly to a source of power that is renewable. But what do they do? Why are they necessary? How many are we likely to need in Australia? And everything else you need to know about data centres. We'll talk about that coming up very, very shortly. Also, we'll hear a little bit more from Angus Taylor, who's in our part of the world, on a bike at the moment on the Poly Pedal. We'll hear how that's going. He's getting to know the area. Well, the other day he got to know it a little bit closer up, more closely than he probably chose when he came off the bike. But anyway, we'll hear from him coming up in the next 20 minutes as well. But right now, let's see if we can finish off our blast from the past from just before the news.
1: For the conversations that count and the stories you need to hear, we're your local voice for the big issues. ABC Western Queensland.
6: This is the clue. We're looking for the identity of this voice.
7: Posing? No, I'll agree with that. Yeah, I don't know if I'm all that provocative. I think I'm a bit like a kipper, really. I flounder.
6: Now, Brett called in. I recorded this call during the news, and I have to explain that I started off by calling Brett in.
8: Good,
6: not too bad. I'm not sure where we got Ian from, but Brett, where are you heading this morning?
8: I'm heading towards Brisbane.
6: Ah, fair enough. Can you give us a traffic update? Everything going smoothly at this stage?
8: It is normal. Very normal.
6: Very normal. Do you do the Brisbane commute at this time regularly, Brett?
8: No, not regularly, no.
6: And you thank your lucky stars for that?
8: Absolutely.
6: I believe there are a small but relatively significant number of people who do it every day, and I don't know how they do it. So
8: I've got no idea either. I prefer to go west. Thank you.
6: Yes, absolutely. More power to them. But we

0: No, no. You're absolutely right. I will allude to some of those lyrics in just a moment, but that's about as close as we can get. But he certainly was memorable for a number of reasons.
1: The terminology, the Cortina, is something that comes to mind.
0: All right, we will leave it there.
1: Absolutely.
0: Brett, well done, mate. Hang on the line. We will grab your details, including correct name. We will get that right, Brett. Hang on the line, don't go away, and we'll pop you into the drawer at the end of the week. Yes, Brett on the road to Brisbane, Ian Jury and the Blockheads was our... Blast from the past this morning. Ian Jury, born in 1942. At the age of seven, he contracted polio on a visit to the local swimming pool. So he spent 18 months in recovery, but a lasting legacy of that period of his life was that his left arm and leg were withered. But he never let that hold him back. He released his iconic single, Sex and Drugs and Rock and Roll, today, back in 1977. He drew from... let's just say, a very diverse range of musical influences, music hall and punk rock. Now, they're two musical genres that you don't often hear referred to in the same sentence, but you do when you're talking about Ian Jury. He then, as Brett alluded to there, he crafted lyrics that were filled with, shall we say, wordplay, humour, and a very healthy sprinkling of innuendo. Among his biggest hits with his band, The Blockheads, were What a Waste, Reasons to be Cheerful, Part 3, and, of course, his chart topper, Hit Me With Your Rhythm Stick. And his confidence and presence helped propel him onto a screen career as well. He died in the year 2000. Ian Jury and The Blockheads. Our blast from the past this morning, 16 after 7.
2: Are there any winners in the cost of living crisis? Has gambling become our national sport? How much more can our farmers survive? What's causing the algal bloom? Can we afford the energy transition?
3: Questions. They've never been more important. So the one thing we'll never question is our duty to keep asking. ABC News. Keep asking.
0: ABC Radio 17 after 7 for your Wednesday morning. ABC local news on the way at 7:30 and our triple treat on the way very, very shortly from one of the biggest British bands of this century. I'll tell you who it is. Those details on the way, and give you a chance to have your say a little bit in the music that we play later this morning. Right now, though, he's traded the halls of power in Canberra for the back roads of pain on the Darling Downs this week. Opposition leader Angus Taylor is currently making his way through southern Queensland as part of the annual Polly Pedal charity ride. This is a fantastic event. The 8-day, roughly 1,000-kilometre ride began in Toowoomba on the weekend, and it's taking in some of the more obscure and remote and rougher corners of southern Queensland around the Granite Belt, Toowoomba, and the like, raising funds for Wandering Warriors, which support Special Forces veterans and their families in their transition to civilian life. It's proving to be a tough slog. The opposition leader, as I alluded to earlier, took a fall from his bike earlier in the ride, although he shrugged it off and continued on. Must have been painful shrugging it off because he fell on his shoulder. But nevertheless, he lived to fight and ride another day. ABC News Breakfast caught up with Angus Taylor earlier this morning to ask how video of his fall started to circulate.
4: Well, look, the thing about bike riders nowadays is they have cameras on their bikes. It's a pretty much permanent part of bike riding. So someone had it, so there you go. But it was a good tumble. But as a kid, I learnt very early, if you fall off a bike or a horse, you get back on and keep going. I had a few bike repairs to do, but that's what I did. And we've got to Warwick today, on to Stanthorpe for tomorrow.
5: You're there riding, though. You're trying to raise money, and then the vision's shared with Channel 7. At least they could have shared it with the ABC. What's going on? Why did that happen, though?
4: Well, I think the rumours were abounding that I'd come off a bike, so we had to deal with... Look, I'm not in denial about falling off things. Others might be, but I'm

0: I'm not James, and look, we're all doing it for a fantastic cause. Wandering Warriors, our special forces veterans. We've got a number of them riding with us, and they're tough bike riders, supporting them through the Wandering Warriors and raising money so that they can manage that transition from military life to civilian life.
1: Well, it's good to see you still in one piece. We get to some policy issues. Data centres are going to be discussed today at National Cabinet. There's a lot of growing community awareness, I think it's fair to say, about these, and some. And in some places, some opposition as well. Should data centres have to provide their own electricity?
0: Well, you need extra electricity if you're going to have extra demand. Of course you do. It's common sense, James. We need to have an electricity market that requires that, that demands the extra energy and capacity into the system, but it should be technology neutral. I mean, this idea that you pick one technology and that's the answer to everything, if it's not technology neutral, it will raise the cost of energy for all Australians. And that's why the government is making a mistake in what it's proposing here. We do need the extra energy and capacity, but it should be technology neutral. It should be seeking to keep power prices down. We don't want extra pressures on power prices that have gone up by 40% in the last 4 years as a result of this extra demand.
1: Queensland and the Northern Territory want to be able to use coal and gas, things like that, for their power. Isn't there a risk, though, if they do that and you reverse what the government's doing in a couple of years' time if you get back into government? Isn't there the risk that long-term that's going to put upward pressure on everyday power prices?
0: You know, the thing that puts downward pressure on prices is having every available technology and fuel source. I mean, it's common sense. If you've got more supply options, you get lower prices. This is well understood. Look, prices went down by 10% when I was energy minister. They've gone up by 40% since Labor's been in power. It's very simple. The scoreboard is clear. All technologies should be available. That's how you get downward pressure on prices.
1: There was a big business dinner last night. A lot of chiefs of industry were there, the Prime Minister was there, your deputy was, but you weren't. Was there a message in that? Are you fed up with the top end of town?
0: Well, I had a great time at the Warwick RSL, James. It was a really good evening, and I had a politics in the pub nearby, and we had a great evening. So, look, I'm out and about talking to people, which is what we do on Polypedal. It's a fantastic opportunity for me to get out and talk to people in their own towns and go to places that politicians wouldn't normally go to. So I'm very happy to be doing what I'm doing. Look, I know the business community well. I obviously worked in the business community for many, many years before politics. I had a career, significant career before politics. Many others didn't, and so I have a good relationship with the business community.
1: I just feel like some of your predecessors in the Liberal Party, this would have been an event that they wouldn't have missed. With One Nation surging, do you think that big business groups haven't supported the coalition enough? Is that what we should read into it?
0: No, I'm riding for a great cause, the Wandering Warriors. I'm out here at Warwick, and that's my focus, my primary focus this week. And look, as I say, we'll work with the business community. What we want to see is an economy that's fixed, an economy where we get productivity and competitiveness. And I know the big business community, all business, small business, all business is critical to achieving that, James, and I'll keep working with them as I have for many, many years.
1: Sort of didn't answer the question, but maybe you're sending a question with your presence anyway. We better let you go. After the bike crash and several days riding, how's the body feeling?
0: It's sore. It's more the legs than the hip with the lost skin. I did lose a bit of skin in the process, though, but it's great to be out here, great to be riding with a fantastic group of people in great parts of Australia.
2: Yeah, opposition leader Angus Taylor on in the saddle at the moment for Polypedal around our part of the world. He's going to be a guest on the program this Friday morning, so looking forward to having a chat to him on the eve of the last day of the event. But Angus Taylor speaking with ABC News Breakfast earlier this morning. 23 after 7. Our triple treats on the way shortly. ABC Local News at 7:30. This is the Style Council for your Wednesday morning. Good morning.

Yeah, Paul Weller and the Style Council taking us back to the 80s for your Wednesday morning and Shout to the Top. 27 past 7, ABC Local News on the way at 7.30. Great to have your company wherever you're listening this morning across southern Queensland, but also due to holidays. And Danny Kennedy, our breakfast presenter in Longreach, having an unfortunate fall and doing some damage to his nether regions. I'm talking about his ankle, before you jump to any conclusions. He should be back on the air next week, albeit you'll hear the knocking of crutches in the background. I assume so. He'll tell you, anyway, on Monday. But great to have your company in the meantime. Our triple treat this morning. Today, back in 2002, British band Coldplay released their iconic second album, A Rush of Blood to the Head. The album took the world by storm, to put it mildly, snaring the band Grammy Awards for Best Alternative Album, Best Rock Performance for In My Place, and Record of the Year for Clocks. It topped the charts in 12 countries, and in 2007, the Rock and Roll Hall of Fame included it on their 200 Definitive Albums list. High praise indeed. So Coldplay, our triple treat artists for this morning. The three tracks you're voting on, and one of them I will play in full after 8.30. Which one is up to you? Possibly this one.

Yes. Coldplay, Clocks, one of their most iconic songs. Would that be your choice to hear in full after 8:30? If so, flick me a text, 0487 993 222, telling me so, or maybe this one. No.

0: Which of those three wins your favour? 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
1: ABC News across northwest, western and southern Queensland. Good morning, I'm Abby Holter. A Gulf transport operator that delivers groceries to remote Indigenous communities says it's weeks away from taking drastic measures after its fleet was grounded by the National Heavy Vehicle Regulator. Hawkins Transport's 70 road trains were prohibited from operating earlier this month over alleged safety and compliance issues. Owner Bradley Hawkins says the company is working through defects and inspections, but the shutdown is costing about $500,000 a week and could force the business to close.
2: Very high, because I've got people to still pay to, you know, and it's costing me more, at least $500,000 a week. 2 or 3 weeks, I'd have to consider some drastic moves.
1: A spokesperson for the regulator says prohibition notices were used as a last resort and that the geography or the nature of the freight task does not change an operator's obligation to ensure its vehicles are safe and comply with the law. New data from Queensland Rail has revealed the impact of industrial action on rural train services in Queensland. Jay Carstens explains.
3: Passenger numbers on all three rail services heading into outback Queensland have tumbled, with the Brisbane to Longreach Spirit of the Outback train down by 18% compared to last year, while the northern Townsville to Mount Isa Inlander recorded a 34% decline in ticket sales. The Westlander service to Charleville recorded the largest fall, with a 47% reduction. Queensland Rail, in a statement, said it was committed to negotiations with workers in good faith, but said the industrial action had caused maintenance delays and a reduction in services. All regional routes returned to a full timetable in mid-July.
1: The Rail, Tram and Bus Union says it is hopeful that negotiations on the final unresolved agreement will wrap up this week. A computing lecturer from the University of Southern Queensland says a proposed digital park on the Western Downs, which would include 4 data centres, could face significant challenges using air cooling technology. Project documents say the nearly $32 billion facility would primarily rely on air-cooled systems and treated wastewater for cooling in a bid to significantly reduce demand for fresh water. University of Southern Queensland's Dr. Z Chen says alternative cooling methods can be costly and the facility would need to remain commercially competitive.
4: At the end, the data center are going to serve those large AI companies, right? So they need to compare the price that data center offers, right? So if all the costs, like how they do cooling, is very expensive, definitely that goes to the price they're going to offer to the large companies.
1: A state government decision to extend a regulated air services contract until December next year could delay improvements for travellers on the Brisbane to Roma route. The Maranoa Regional Council opposes extending the state's agreement with Rex Airlines, saying it delays a new tender process to address community concerns over affordability. The council's separate agreement with the airline, which funds discounted residence fares, is expiring this December. Councillor Merrill Brumpton says the council will have to see what the extension means for residents.
5: I'm quite disappointed that despite our strong advocacy and the issues with Rex, both administration issues and service provision, that we've got to the stage where this is another extension, which is impacting on our community's access to a stable air service.
1: And a land conservation not-for-profit is combining Western and traditional First Nations fire management techniques and spreading knowledge across Australia. Bush Heritage, which owns dozens of properties, including some in Western Queensland, works alongside ranger groups and First Nations communities. National Fire Program Officer Al Hartley says it's an opportunity to deepen his expertise from Indigenous knowledge of country.
6: I'm in a privileged position where I can share knowledge with different groups, but I've got to do it in a respectful way. I've still got protocols and the right thing to do by groups, so I can't tell them the story. I don't know the story, but but I might know the technique.
1: To the weather, sunny across the Gulf Country, northwest, central west and Channel Country, showers in the Darling Downs and partly cloudy in the Maranoa and Warrego regions, setting for a top of 27 in Mount Isa and Longreach, 21 Toowoomba. ABC News.
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0: Good morning to you. Welcome. Lovely to have your company for a Wednesday morning. Looking overcast, certainly outside our window where we're broadcasting from in Toowoomba. But, of course, I know you're listening right across the region, across southern Queensland, out around Longreach and Mount Isa as well. The forecast generally for further west is for mainly fine and sunny days with temperatures around about average. In our part of the world, some really good overnight showers. Glen Applin got 13 millimetres of rain, which I would imagine the farmers down there were pretty chuffed with. Trev on the drone near Cecil Plains said, David, we've had 12 millimetres overnight. Trev, you've got to be happy with that, I would imagine. And, if you want to tell us how much rain has fallen at your place, feel free to get in touch. You can give Dan a call, 1-300-747-222, or you can just flick us a text, 0487-993-222. I have to tell you, weather-wise, that is just about it for the rain for the time being. So today, even though it's overcast now and there might even be the odd drop, today any showers around southern Queensland will be clearing. To be mainly fine for the rest of the day, and same on Thursday and Friday with the return of some light showers over the weekend. So if you're after some follow-up rain, hopefully the weekend will deliver. On the way, representatives from 25 councils across the Gulf, northwest, central west and southwest Queensland gathering in Brisbane today, and they are banging the drum to policymakers about the needs of rural and remote communities. So I'll tell you exactly which rhythms they were playing the loudest. We'll talk about that between now and 8 o'clock. And also, it's no secret, a massive digital park has been proposed for the Western Downs, but it is raising some interesting questions about how you actually keep data centres cool during a southern Queensland summer without draining the region dry. And that's just one of the concerns about this development, which is awaiting approval. It's in the hands of Western Downs Regional Council at the moment. We're going to talk in a little bit more detail about data centres, why the idea is so controversial, and how many the country is likely to need to keep up the pace with the technological standard of the rest of the world. Everything you wanted to know about digital parks and data centres, but were too afraid to ask. We'll answer those questions on the way in the next half an hour. And our triple treat this morning, Coldplay, these are the songs vying for your vote.

Today marking the 24th anniversary of the release of Coldplay's iconic second album, A Rush of Blood to the Head. We're making Coldplay our triple treat artist this morning. The three tracks vying for your vote are that one, Clocks off Rush of Blood to the Head, or this one.

0: music experience of my life, Belinda says. Suncorp 2012, love them. The Scientist Please, says Belinda. Belinda, good choice, but which way do you want to go? Clocks, The Scientist, or Viva La Vida. Got to play one of them in full after 8:30, but the ball's in your court. 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
2: Hi, Rachel Mealy here. From humble beginnings, she rose to be one of the world's biggest stars, a global household name. Singer, actress and humanitarian Dolly Parton dies aged 80.
3: Dolly called me and said she wants to rest in a beautiful bed of plush cotton because after a life wearing heavy rhinestones, she finally deserves to be comfortable and have some rest.
2: With National Cabinet meeting today, Anthony Albanese forges ahead with plans to make developers use renewable energy to power AI data centres. And how AI-trained robots are helping teachers deal with difficult parents. I hope you'll join me for those stories soon on AM.
0: 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Let's check the roads.
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5: Take it easy on the wet roads. There have been plenty of rain about some areas this morning around the Darling Downs. Looking good on James Street, South Toowoomba. Pretty light run, actually, around Hume Street and Ruthven Street. A little bit unsped around Anzac Avenue, Newtown. Toowoomba Athol Road, a little bit unsped around South Street through Harristown. A good run through Westbrook around the Roebuck Zones. Overall, a good run on the Gore Highway and the Warringah Highway, moving well through Oakey, John Darien and Dalby. No build-up around the Roebuck Zones. Also looking good around the range through Withcott and Redwood. It's been a good run on the Warringah Highway between Brisbane and Toowoomba, but very heavy traffic. Cunningham Highway westbound between Yamanto and Amberley. A good run around Cunningham's Gap through Dragoni and Aratula, and also New England Highway through East Greenmount and also through Hodgson Vale. About from 8:10, more traffic this afternoon in Drive and ABC Southern Queensland.
0: Brad, thank you very much. 19:28.
6: The optimism we saw, the market should have a steady
7: volumes which were expected were.
0: Tom Glasheen is in the offices of Chalk Capital this morning. Tom, good morning.
8: G'day, David. How's it going?
0: Mate, it is going well. So the markets have been digesting this economic D-Day that the US has declared on Iran earlier in the week. What's the response been?
8: Yeah, so essentially Monday in the US, well, they dubbed it themselves. They called it a warning shot, was what the US called this. So they essentially came out and said, hey, with the Iran situation, we're now going to go a lot harder with our sanctions here and really target secondary parties that have been helping Iran pretty simply get oil out of the country. So they haven't actually put in place yet exactly what that's going to look like, but now they're starting to provide timelines and a bit more detail around what that could mean. So pretty simply, they're saying, hey, if you're a business or a country that's helping Iran with their shipping to get things out, and then also some other assets like getting gold to Iran or digital assets like cryptocurrency, essentially they could pretty well just kick you out of the US system. So that's been taken pretty heavily, and like we said, there's still a path to get to that point. But interestingly, the market's actually taken this more as a sign that, hey, look, Iran's probably likely to capitulate at some point. So we saw oil fall about 2% yesterday, and now it's really fell another 5% overnight. So yeah, the market definitely pricing in that this is probably a shift towards peace, and although there's some big threats and some big ramifications, essentially, the market's thinking, hey, this is all short-term, and we're probably more likely to get to a resolution. So it's like always, David, it's a bit back to front sometimes. What seems like bad news in a tough time, the market's long-term pricing that, hey, this could actually mean a resolution.
0: Yes, the market is notoriously hard to read, although you can't help thinking, you know, even when Trump has threatened, made actual threats against Iran itself in the form of, you know, we're going to bomb you back into the Stone Age one day, he hasn't delivered. So what makes everyone so convinced that he's going to definitely deliver on these threats made to potential allies of Iran?
8: That's still the mystery, David. While we're all scratching our chins and wondering, the price of oil is still elevated, still at about $80 a barrel for WTI. So it's definitely not like things are returned to sort of pre-February when this all started. But it's definitely cooled down. So we had another sort of escalation that was about a month ago. So we're just seeing prices cool again. But I think it's going to be a continual yo-yo until there is a resolution and markets will price in. There'll be, I'm sure, another step to this process, David, where people are concerned again and we see the price of oil go up before it comes down. So I think you're right. It's all talk at the

0: moment, and we'll have to wait and see exactly how it plays out. But nonetheless, markets long term are thinking, hey, this probably cools down, is really where they're pointing at the moment.
1: Fair enough. In the meantime, keep your e-bike charged.
0: That's right. That's right, David.
1: That's what I take away from that. That's all I've. That's the only advice I can give. We could have.
0: We should have started with that.
1: That's right. But you know, that is quite all right. Thank you for the dissection of it. What else is happening market wise?
0: Otherwise, broader markets, we saw locally, we brushed off what was probably a bit more of a hawkish RBA meeting minutes release than anticipated, but the ASX seemed to not bother and was up 0.7% yesterday, closing at 91.65. Looking to the US, some positivity after a weekday yesterday, the Dow Jones up 0.3%, the S&P 500 up 0.3%, the NASDAQ up 0.7%. Over to Europe now, the FTSE was up 0.3%, the German DAX up 0.6%, and the French CAC marginally weaker off 0.2%. Asian markets, we saw the Nikkei up 0.5%, the Hang Seng trading flat, and the Korean Kospi up 0.7% to close the day. Commodities, as we said, oil was weaker, WTI off 5%, trading at $80.73 a barrel. Otherwise, precious metals saw another boost yesterday. Gold was up another 0.3% to $4,666 an ounce. We saw silver bounce 0.4% and copper up 0.4%. as well. Looking to Aussie currency, we did see a push back up for the Aussie dollar, up 0.3% against the greenback, buying 71.68 US cents, up 0.1% against the pound, buying 52.50 pence, and up 0.1%, sorry, against the euro, buying 61.38 euro cents. David?
1: Tom, I very much appreciate that. You have a great day.
0: You too, David. We'll chat to you tomorrow.
1: Thank you very much. Tom the Sheen from Chalk Capital there. 14 to 8. Good morning.

0: UB40 on ABC Radio Queensland. And red wine. Well, if you've just woken up, you may or may not have heard the news. American country music legend Dolly Parton has passed away aged 80. A beloved icon and philanthropist, Dolly Parton wrote and performed a huge number of hit songs and was easily one of the most recognisable stars of country music. Some would say stars of music of any genre around the world. She'd recently shared that she was experiencing health problems, which had forced the cancellation of some of her planned performances, including a residency in Las Vegas this year. But CNN's Elizabeth Wagmeister has more.
1: A beloved country queen, known for her vulnerable and poetic lyrics, like in her classic hit, Jolene. Jolene, Jolene. Dolly Parton's music was as popular as her bold style, composing and performing booming anthems like 9 to 5 that resonated with office workers everywhere. Pour myself a cup of ambition. She ranks among the most successful country recording artists of all time, with nearly 50 albums and more than 25 number one hits. A superstar who often sang about her humble, small-town Tennessee roots. She made my coat of many colors that I was so proud of. The fourth of 12 children, she started singing hymns in church. Dolly moved to Nashville after high school graduation, aiming for work as a songwriter.
2: I was just trying to make a living, trying to find what I wanted to do to have my songs recorded.
1: The petite singer modeled her signature style after a woman known for her promiscuity in her hometown.
2: She was the prettiest thing I'd ever seen. I was very impressed by the big hair she had, the lipstick and the nails and the high heel shoes.
1: Dolly got noticed quickly, scoring a recording deal and a regular gig on the Porter Wagoner Show. You know that was the last thing on the mind. Their collaboration lasted 7 years. She wrote a song about parting ways with Wagner, and it became a smash, first in 1974. And again when Whitney Houston recorded it nearly two decades later.
2: Her version of that was spectacular. I always think of it as being our song.
1: Dolly said music made her a crossover success.
2: It was a song that got me everywhere I've ever been. Working
1: 9 to 5. She wrote the theme to 9 to 5 and landed a lead role in the movie.
3: And I shot a hole clean through my purse.
1: Some of her other films include The Best Little Whorehouse in Texas. There's nothing dirty going on. And Steel Magnolias.
4: Young lady, you've just landed yourself a job.
1: Her many job titles included author, theme park owner, and philanthropist, from setting up a literacy program for impoverished children to funding research for a COVID vaccine.
4: Vaccine, vaccine, I'm begging of you, please don't hesitate.
1: She stayed low-key about her charity work, insisting she saw herself as a musician first.
2: My music is everything to me, and I just... that is what I grew from.
1: Dolly said her career was shaped by her family, faith, and ambition.
2: God first, me second, and I've been able to maneuver and live my life based on that and use my talent to the best of my ability.
1: Indeed she did, writing an estimated 3,000 songs and earning countless awards and honors, including a Grammy Lifetime Achievement Award and enshrinement in the Rock and Roll Hall of Fame, an event Dolly dominated, even out-rocking the rock stars in 2022. She released her first rock album at the age of 77 and often collaborated with younger singers. It all helped make Dolly Parton one of America's most beloved artists, with fans and admirers that spanned generations.

0: Yeah, Dolly Parton, who's passed away at the age of 80. More tributes and more Dolly Parton tracks coming up throughout the morning. 6 to 8.
1: Budging on the blind side.
2: Teachers have got to be explained to kids that every time you buy a scratch, you're not going to win. There are some times when you don't win. And you can have a run that obviously in time will be offset by a winning streak.
1: Roy and HG.
3: You just have to wait.
2: You just got to wait.
3: And patience.
2: Patience.
3: And you treat the losses with the same degree of enthusiasm as you treat the wins.
2: That's right.
4: ABC Western Queensland.
0: Representatives from 25 councils across the Gulf, northwest, central west and southwest Queensland are gathering in Brisbane today, banging the drum to policymakers about the needs of rural and remote communities. The 7th annual Western Queensland Alliance of Councils Assembly is focusing on disaster recovery, funding changes, critical infrastructure needs, housing and connectivity. Northwest Queensland ROC Chair Barry Hughes says advocacy is important, and he's speaking here with the ABC's Abby Holter.
5: It's a group of councils based on the northwest and the Gulf region. There are 12 councils in the group and under the Northwest Rock banner, and we're an advocacy group for all things local government pertaining to our region.
6: And one thing that Northwest Rock is involved in, and you're particularly involved in, is the Western Queensland Alliance of Councils Assembly that's coming up. Can you give me an overview of what exactly that is and how many councils are involved?
5: It's a combination of the three regional organisations, Northwest Rock, RAPID, which is based on the Central West with headquarters in Longreach, and Southwest, which is in the St George, Charleville region. So we're a very powerful advocacy group that come together once a year advocating on behalf of all things that impact on local councils. And normally our conference would be held somewhere in the region, but given the circumstances this year, we've had to bring it to Brisbane. So the conference starts today here in Brisbane, and we have quite a large contingent of representatives coming down from those three organisations.
6: What's sort of some of the big focuses that you think will come out of this year's event?
5: Oh, so look, right now we're fighting a battle with the federal government in relation to the DRFA funding cutbacks and the change of methodologies that they are proposing, and we've already had meetings with Minister McBain, Canberra, last week in relation to this issue. There's severe impact on all councils in Queensland and other states as well in regard to the changes being proposed by the feds. And when you look at the disaster-prone regions that we represent, it's a big-ticket item, and it's one that's well and truly worth fighting for, Abby.
6: And aside from that, what are some of the other issues that impact, I guess, not only Northwest Rock, but, the other two regions that are coming together?
5: I guess one of the main ones is roads. Roads impact all of us, and we've always got roads high on the agenda. But, look, housing and connectivity, the economic development impediments that we face in the regions that have massive consequences for things like livability, employment opportunities, career pathways, all those things that we seem to have to fight extra hard for in relation to what we require to keep the economic sustainability of our region ticking along when you look at the eastern seaboard and the southeast corner of Queensland. So they're the big ticket items, and we always have those high on the agenda when we come together to discuss these issues.
6: Are there any specific projects that jump out at you that you are really, really keen to discuss at this year's Assembly?
5: I think the DRFA one is going to be the one that's most topical. We're looking at billions of dollars over a 10-year period if this goes ahead. And the ramifications are humongous when it comes to the impact on especially smaller regional and rural councils being able to maintain the assets that are already in place, but to be able to build back and build back better, Abby.
6: And this is the 7th, I believe, annual meeting of this group. Do you think that so far in these 7 years, it is making a difference for remote outback councils and communities for you all to come together like this?
5: Oh, look, absolutely. I mean, the bottom line is you can't put your hand up where I live in Georgetown, up in the Gulf Country, or if you're out in the southwest of the state, Thargomindra, Birdsville, you can't put your hand up there and think someone in downtown Brisbane or in 1 William Street's going to take any notice of you. So you've got to come together, you've got to come down here and bang on the doors. And sometimes you come away with lumps on your forehead from having meetings with ministers or the bureaucratic levels that sit below ministerial levels. But at the same time, you've got to present yourself, present your case, and if possible, put solutions on the

0: table, and I think that's important.
1: Yeah, that's Northwest Queensland ROC Chair Barry Hughes speaking to the ABC's Abby Holter. David Arniff with you. It's news time.
2: Good morning, ABC News with Sue Fitzpatrick. The American singer-songwriter Dolly Parton has died at the age of 80. Sam Wilkinson takes a look at her career.
3: Jolene, Jolene, Jolene, Jolene.
4: Dolly Parton grew up with her 10 siblings and parents in a one-room shack in the Great Smoky Mountains. By the time she was 8, she was carting her guitar into local radio and TV stations in pursuit of her big break. After high school, she moved to Nashville, where she met her husband, Carl Dean. By the early 1970s, Dolly Parton was topping country charts with Jolene and I Will Always Love You. She transitioned to pop and reached number one with the theme song to the 1980 film 9 to 5, which she also starred in. Dolly Parton won 11 Grammy Awards and was inducted into the Country Music Hall of Fame and the Rock and Roll Hall of Fame.
2: And the US president has announced flags will be at half-mast for a week in honour of the country music icon. Back home, Queensland police say they're investigating a shooting in Brisbane's north overnight. Emergency services were called to a residence on Centre Street in Aspley around 11 o'clock last night after reports of shots fired. A 24-year-old man was taken to a Brisbane hospital in a serious condition with a gunshot wound to his groin. Police data shows more than 1 in 10 people wandered in Queensland under expanded police powers identified as First Nations. Lottie Twyford reports.
5: Since July last year, the state's police have had permanent powers allowing them to search someone for a weapon without a warrant. Police say they've conducted more than 160,000 scans before 30 June this year, with 11% of people identifying as Indigenous. 40% of people did not record their Indigenous status. Legal advocates, including George Newhouse from the National Justice Project, say that's an overrepresentation when First Nations Queenslanders make up 4.6% of the population.
6: That's a significant disparity.
5: Police say their scanning operations are not based on demographic characteristics, but identified risks.
2: A man in his 30s has died after he was struck by a vehicle in Hervey Bay last night. Police say a car was travelling along Murphy Street at 6:20 p.m. and struck the 31-year-old Point Vernon man. He sustained critical injuries and was declared dead at the scene. The occupants of the car, a 24-year-old male driver and a 24-year-old female passenger, both from Ely Waters, were not injured. Overseas, the trade battle between the United States and Canada is escalating, with Canada imposing tariffs on more than 700 American imports. America's editor John Lyons reports.
7: For decades, the two countries have been both close allies and major customers of each other's products, but that relationship is rapidly deteriorating. Days after President Donald Trump announced tariffs on an estimated $28 billion of Canadian imports, Canada has responded with what they say is a dollar-for-dollar retaliation. The two economies have long been heavily integrated, with the trade war expected to cause pain on both sides of the border. The US says Canada would not sign a new trade agreement, while Canada says the US was unreasonable in what it expected.
2: In Brisbane, river ferry services have stopped this morning until 9 as part of the latest round of industrial action by the Maritime Union. Union members walked off the job from 7 a.m. in a protected stoppage, with all Brisbane river services to also stop between 3 to 5 p.m. The union is in a pay dispute with the company that runs the CityCat and Cross River fleets. To sport, England captain Joe Root has voiced his frustration after fast bowler Brydon Carse was axed from the test squad after being arrested in a nightclub. Carse is the third player to be reprimanded by England cricket across their summer. Root says he's had enough of the constant errors.
8: If I'm being brutally honest, I'm really hacked off. I'm really disappointed. After last week's performance, we're sat here and we're talking about something nothing related to it at all. It's not the isolated incident itself. I think it's the fact that we continually keep making stupid mistakes away from the game, and it's detracting from what we're doing on the field.
2: Queensland's weather scattered to widespread showers and rain in the southeast, isolated showers in districts north of Gladstone, the Maranoa and Warrego, and over northern Cape York Peninsula. Sunny elsewhere. Cairns, Townsville and Rockhampton 29, Mackay, Bundaberg, Mount

0: Isa 27. In the southeast, a partly cloudy day today. Brisbane 26, Ipswich 27, the Gold Coast 26, the Sunshine Coast 24, and Toowoomba 21. Good morning, welcome to AM. I'm Rachel Mealy, coming to you from the lands of the Turrbal and Yuggera people in Brisbane. On today's program, the Prime Minister forging ahead with plans to force developers to use renewable energy to power data centres, and how AI-trained robots are helping teachers deal with difficult parents.
1: You don't get to accuse my child like that without even listening to his side.
2: What it does is its voice changes, it becomes more aggressive as time goes forward. Actually, an excellent way to practice.
0: The world is remembering the big voice and big heart of Dolly Parton, the musical genius and savvy businesswoman who's died at the age of 80. In a seven-decade career, Dolly Parton won 10 Grammy Awards, sold more than 100 million records worldwide, and wrote more than 3,000 songs. The music world is this morning paying tribute to Dolly Parton. Sir Paul McCartney has described her as a wonderful woman and a magnificent star. Her fans are laying tributes at her Hollywood Walk of Fame star and at the Country Music Hall of Fame in Nashville, Tennessee. Fans are queuing to sign condolence books. Dolly Parton's quick wit, charm and hard work propelled her to stardom and kept her there. Stephanie Smale looks back at her stellar career.
3: Jolene, Jolene, Jolene, Jolene, I'm begging of you, please don't take my man.
0: From rags to rhinestones, Dolly Parton's journey to the top was lined with glitter and songs that spoke to people. Her nephew and head of security, Brian Seaver, was given the task of breaking the news to the world.
4: Dolly opened doors not just for me, but for her entire family to reach the potential we didn't even know was possible. Dolly also opened doors for generations of singers, songwriters, musicians, and dreamers from every walk of life and across every continent. By her example, we believe that anything was possible.
3: If I should stay.
0: Dolly Parton was a storyteller from her earliest days, writing songs and singing at church as she grew up in a poor farming family in Tennessee.
4: Dolly was a farmer, just like her daddy. He farmed the soil, she farmed songs and happiness.
0: Was recognized early. She was only 13 when she performed in a live broadcast from the famous Grand Ole Opry in Nashville with her uncle Bill Owens.
5: I love that I can express every thought, feeling that I've ever had through music, through a song I've written or someone else's song that they've written that I'm singing. But music is the voice of the soul.
0: A master musician, Dolly Parton learned to play several instruments, including the banjo, harp, piano, and saxophone. But it was the guitar she used to weave her musical magic and write famous songs like I Will Always Love You, that was a goodbye to her longtime performing partner, Porter Wagoner. With music always on her mind, she used whatever she had at hand to write and create, even relying on her acrylic nails to start the theme song to the movie 9 to 5 that she starred in with Jane Fonda and Lily Tomlin.
6: And I would take my nails, because they were acrylic nails, it makes like a percussive sound. Can you hear that?
7: Yeah, yeah, yeah.
6: But anyway, it sounded like a typewriter too, so I just started to write little words.
0: She embraced her big head sequin style, saying the sparkle was the way she expressed her true self.
5: Look, I'm going to be me, because I know who I am and you don't. I'm going to be me. I'm going to have to be comfortable in how I dress and how I see myself and how I feel.
0: The global star has been a household name for decades, her sharp business mind a key pairing for her musical talent.
7: Nashville music journalist Craig Shelburne says Dolly Parton could write the perfect country song.
8: She showed everybody just how far you could go. I mean, Dolly Parton broke down every barrier there ever was to anyone in the music industry. She could write, she could produce, she could sing for sure. There's really no better entertainer.
7: Music writer and critic Bernard Zool says Dolly

0: Harton was a trailblazer who turned herself into a brand.
1: She's famous for being something above what she was, which is a singer, a songwriter, a performer, an influencer in the real sense. But she's also someone who made American music in many forms, something that was respected while at the same time not losing the joy and to a certain extent the silliness that can come with that.
0: Dolly Parton was also famous for her benevolence. She has called her global book gifting program, the Imagination Library, one of her proudest achievements, explaining she was prompted by her father's illiteracy.
2: When I saw how crippled that had made my dad emotionally, I wanted to do something to help him. And so I got the idea to do this program where we gave books to children from the time they were born. Once a month, they got a book in the mail, or they do still, to where they could learn to read at a very impressionable age, which they say is during that time.
0: The US President Donald Trump has paid tribute to Dolly Parton on social media, saying there has never been anyone like her and never will.
2: When you think of me when I'm gone, I'd like you to smile, to think, oh, she was funny. I just hope I leave something good behind for other people to enjoy and to draw from.
3: The late, great Dolly Parton. Stephanie Smale with that report. And the Prime Minister, Anthony Albanese, has paid tribute on social media, saying Dolly Parton made our world a better place in so many ways. There are a lot of broken hearts in Australia and across the world today, he says. Wherever you are, turn your stereo or your phone to Dolly and turn the volume up. Canada has retaliated against US tariffs by matching them dollar for dollar, targeting around $28 billion worth of American goods. It follows the collapse of trade talks last week, plunging the relationship between the neighbouring countries to new lows. Our America's editor, John Lyons, is in Washington. I spoke to him a short time ago.
4: Well, Rachel, overnight, the trade war between the United States and Canada has escalated dramatically. Canada has retaliated against the United States. They have hit more than 700 American products coming into Canada. They haven't taken a step back. Those tariffs range from 15, 25 and 50% levies, and they target a whole range of goods, including steel and steel derivatives, aluminium and aluminium derivatives, gym equipment, seafood, appliances, clothing and other things. And that is in response to at the weekend when President Trump announced that he was hitting Canada with tariffs, and the US has put $20 billion, the same amount exactly Canada has responded with. The Americans hit dairy products coming from Canada, construction material, cement, alcohol, clothing and furniture. And so we are now appear to be moving into a full trade war between two countries that have always been very good friends and allies. So it's quite strange in America at the moment to see the president saying how warmly he feels towards North Korea's leader, Kim Jong-un, and yet here now the Canadian Prime Minister said, his quote is, "The Americans asked too much and they offered too little. You're at war when you get attacked. We got attacked." So to hear that coming from Canada against the Americans is quite stunning. Let's hear from Canada's Minister of Finance, François-Philippe Champagne.
5: But ultimately, the terms proposed by the U.S. administration were uneconomic, unfair, and ultimately unacceptable. They asked too much of Canada and offered too little in return.
3: That's Canada's Minister for Finance there. John, where's this likely to go from here?
4: Well, Rachel, we really are, again, with Donald Trump in uncharted territory. What we know about Donald Trump is his nature is that of a pugilist. He doesn't mind having fights. He knows how to start them, often better than how to finish them. For example, the war that he and Israel decided to begin against Iran, he simply cannot extract himself from that. The word quagmire now is being used in the United States more and more. So that's a war he can't get out of. He's now entering a new trade war with one of their closest allies, Canada, and we really don't know. The interesting thing is the Canadian Prime Minister, Mark Carney, appears to be very strategic, very calm, but very determined.

0: to face resistance from Queensland and the Northern Territory. Queensland says it wants to take an energy agnostic approach to data centres and has accused Canberra of being a bully. Here's political reporter Jack Mackay.
1: A data centre dust-up is brewing.
2: Queensland don't like bullies from Canberra and will fight back against the biggest bully there is, and that's Chris Bowen. Bowen the bully.
1: That's Queensland's LNP Deputy Premier Jared Blay. He's fired up over Energy Minister Chris Bowen's push to force AI data centres to use renewables, backed up by gas, to power their operations.
2: We're not going to be forced by the Commonwealth and told what to do in Queensland. We're our own state and we're pushing back. We believe that there are potential investment opportunities in Queensland for data centres, but it's going to be all forms of electricity.
1: Chris Bowen has other ideas and is prepared to override the states to force them to get on board.
3: We're not going to let Queensland run a race to the bottom. Queensland doesn't get to set the policies for the rest of Australia, with all due respect. Now, they're taking a very ideological approach. We're taking a common sense approach.
1: The Prime Minister outlined his government's approach at a dinner with business leaders in Sydney last night. Anthony Albanese wants to legislate nationally consistent obligations, focusing on energy, water and location. This includes ensuring data centres contribute to Australia's transition to renewables and they mustn't drive up power prices.
4: Australia is in a strong position to attract investment in data centres, but maintaining social licence will be essential. That means ensuring energy bills do not rise, water security is maintained, and locations are appropriate.
1: The PM will take his plan to National Cabinet today, setting up a showdown with Queensland's Premier David Crisafulli, who's refusing to sign up. Queensland says it wants to be energy agnostic. In the Northern Territory, where a $40 billion data centre is proposed, its country Liberal government is also opposed to Anthony Albanese's plans. But Chris Bowen says the Commonwealth has the constitutional authority to make unruly states and territories comply.
3: The Constitution is pretty clear about if there's a dispute between Commonwealth legislation and state legislation, which legislation prevails.
1: Queensland's Jared Blay isn't buying that.
2: Well, Chris Bowen doesn't. He's a fool and he doesn't understand the Constitution.
1: The peak body for data centres says it prefers one set of rules for the whole country.
5: That gives investors, it gives customers, it gives operators certainty.
1: Belinda Dennett is the CEO of Data Centres Australia.
5: We support the direction that the Prime Minister has outlined through the AI standards. Data centre operators want certainty. They want to know what the expectations of government are. A lot of these things around bringing on renewable energy, the sector has been doing already.
0: Data Centres Australia Chief Executive Belinda Dennett ending that report by Jack Mackay. Would-be teachers are increasingly being turned away from the profession because of pushy and aggressive parents. Now, university researchers are using an AI-trained robot to help teachers prepare for their encounters with parents. Fletch, the robot, has been trained in common parental gripes, so the next generation of teachers arrive at school practiced in challenging conversations. Here's National Education and Parenting reporter Connor Duffy.
6: How dare you accuse my son of throwing his racket?
7: They're the kinds of difficult conversations happening at school gates every day.
6: You didn't even ask Lucas what happened. You just assumed he threw his racket.
7: But today, the unhappy customer is Fletch the robot. He's been trained using artificial intelligence to recreate common concerns expressed by parents. He's being overseen by La Trobe University PhD student and researcher Cherry Demir.
6: You don't get to accuse my child like that without even listening to his side.
8: What it does is its voice changes, it becomes more aggressive as time goes forward, and it does get a little bit difficult and a bit scary for especially for pre-service teachers to deal with that, but it's actually an excellent way to practice.
7: Ms. Demir says new teachers often struggle with parents who have an axe to grind.
8: Well, when you're not well prepared, obviously it's extremely intimidating because you're caught off guard most of the time.
7: The research is being overseen by Professor Therese Keane. She stresses most parents approach teachers respectfully, but those that don't are contributing to the teacher shortage.
9: After a couple of hits of these sorts of interactions, they lose their self-confidence, their self-esteem, and that then

0: starts to make them concerned, stressed, burnout, to the point of even thinking, am I really suited for this profession? And so retention becomes an issue.
1: To better prepare teachers, Professor Keane interviewed 20 senior teachers and principals to identify the common issues at the school gate. She used artificial intelligence to come up with scripts for challenging conversations and programmed them into Fletch the Robot. Professor Keane says it's an example of AI helping with a serious problem, and believes it'll help the next generation of teachers be better prepared.
0: This is something that will actually help with the training of pre-service teachers and also early career teachers, so that they have that confidence to be able to deal with any sort of situation that arises.
1: Retired Principal Henry Grosek leveraged his 57 years of classroom experience to help with the training. He says it's a great initiative that will help everyone in school communities.
2: We got this sort of perfect storm where there's an issue, and if we've not got productive conversations and relationships between parents and the school, at the end of the day, the children will suffer.
3: Retired school principal Henry Grosek, ending that report by Connor Duffy. Elderly Australians are struggling to maintain their independence as everyday services like banking, paying bills and booking doctor's appointments increasingly shift online and out of reach. The digital divide means the responsibility is falling to loved ones, neighbours and retirement village staff to bridge the gap. Lucy Lorham has the story.
4: That's a good start. We're in, Marjorie.
5: At 85, Marjorie Jones says navigating technology is like learning another language.
4: I managed my life really well without computers, and I just don't seem to be able to switch on to the same wavelength as computers. I really don't.
6: Yeah.
4: What does this mean? What do they want me to do now?
6: Yes, but when
5: trouble is, she increasingly needs them to bank, pay bills and book appointments.
4: I start getting nervous and I feel stupid because I don't understand.
5: Luckily, her younger sister, Wendy Trow, lives right next door in their small Western Australia town of Baillingup.
7: In fact, when the banks said they were no longer going to use cheques, that was the final straw for her. A very stressful time, because suddenly she had to give up her financial independence and trust me to do the right thing.
5: It's a responsibility that weighs on Miss Trow, who has taken on the unofficial role of her sister's digital navigator.
7: Yeah, we've lived next to each other ever since I arrived in Australia, pretty much. So we're very close, and I hate to see her like this.
5: Data compiled by the Australian Digital Inclusion Index, which tracks people's ability to access, afford and benefit from digital technologies, found 65% of people aged over 75 were digitally excluded.
8: We have to acknowledge that things are moving increasingly to being digital first, but they can't be digital only.
5: Patricia Sparrow is the Chief Executive of the Council on the Ageing Australia. She says the issue of digital exclusion won't disappear as generations shift.
8: The fact is that there are some people who will always have difficulty accessing and using digital platforms, and everybody wants to be as independent as possible. We all want to be able to run our own lives.
9: If you use this microphone, you're doing voice to text. But you can set
5: to help pensioners maintain that independence, some Queensland retirement villages have introduced digital literacy seminars.
10: More and more we were detecting about 3 years ago that people were getting scammed. And so we decided that we needed more education to avoid this, but also to keep them using technology as well, because they needed to.
5: Head of Bolton Clark's Digital Literacy Program, Joe Griffiths, says it's been particularly helpful for those without family nearby to field tech-related questions.
11: What is ChatGPT?
9: Okay, so
10: we're doing it, but we're only getting to our villages. You know, there's lots of other villages out there that don't have these programs running that we can start to address there as well.
11: What we're going to do is we're going to have to put all your details in there.
5: Back in Baillingup, Wendy Trow says although she's happy to support her sister, she'd like to see more face-to-face services reintroduced or support made available, particularly in communities with a more vulnerable population.
7: And it's as simple as that. You need that face-to-face.
3: Carer Wendy Trow, ending that report by Lucy Lorham. As greater police powers roll out across the country, Aboriginal people say they're increasingly and unfairly targeted. It's one of the concerns raised with the ABC for Your Say, our project to hear directly from the community. Every state and the Northern Territory have been expanding police powers to stop and search people with a metal detector, with Queensland officers given the broadest remit. Crime victims support the powers, but critics argue they increase criminalisation, as Annie Guest reports. At Mount Isa's Street Festival, this grandmother enjoys a family night out, but she also shares serious worries.
6: There's a lot of policemen here in Mount Isa asking black people for their ID and everything and then scanning them.
12: Scanning them with the metal detector.
6: Yeah, that is discrimination, love. Something needs to be done about it.
3: Queensland Police stopped and scanned about 161,000 people in the year to June. 11% were Indigenous, despite comprising only 4.6% of the state's population. The principal legal officer with the Aboriginal and Torres Strait Islander Legal Service, Greg Shadbolt, says it's widespread.
13: I think we're talking about 2.5 times wanding levels for First Nations Australians compared to non-Indigenous peoples.
3: Queensland Police were granted the broadest powers in the country last year under Jack's Law, honouring the memory of a murdered teenager. Officers can stop and scan anyone, anytime, in any Queensland public place without needing a warrant or reasonable suspicion. Greg Shadbolt.
13: It really is very much open slather for the police.
3: All other states and the NT have proposed or empowered police to stop and search people with a metal detector without reasonable suspicion or a warrant. But unlike Queensland, they're limited to designated places and timeframes. A recent New South Wales government review of its 12-month trial found 10.7% of those searched in the designated areas were First Nations people, although only 3.4% of the state's population is Indigenous. The legal director of the Human Rights Law Centre is Sarah Schwartz.
14: Well, this is an incredibly invasive power. It's ripe for abuse.
3: Victorian police data, analysed by the Centre Against Racial Profiling, found communities with the most people of Aboriginal, African, Middle Eastern and Pacifica heritage were 3.5 times more likely to have warrantless searches. Young people too were more likely to be targeted. In New South Wales, less than 1% of searches resulted in charges, the majority of which were drug and theft rather than knife offences. Sarah Schwartz says the powers don't reduce knife violence but do potentially harm more people through criminalisation.
14: People who are experiencing vulnerabilities in terms of addiction, homelessness, other social problems, what assists them is access to support services, to care. Criminalisation is something that only entrenches that type of disadvantage.
3: While knife and other serious violence has declined for 20 years, horrendous stabbing events drive community demand for police action. Ben Cannon founded Voice for Victims after a stabbing attack in Brisbane.
15: Youths with knives roaming the streets caused a great deal of carnage and heartache for our family and our neighbour's family. And there's been many of these cases. You know, these changes have come about because of some really tragic incidents.
3: Queensland, New South Wales and Victoria Police declined interview requests. Victoria Police says its intelligence shows stabbings have decreased by 13% over the past year, but criminologists say there's no evidence yet that police powers reduce knife crime. Queensland Police say its decisions are based on operational intelligence.
16: Annie Guest. In finance, Wall Street has closed higher as tech stocks recovered from a sell-off and investors found some relief in a drop in oil prices. The global benchmark Brent crude is trading at $87.92 US a barrel and the Australian dollar is higher. It's buying 71.65 US cents. That's AM for today. I'm Rachel Mealy. It's 8:30.
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23: Good morning to you, Papa State. Lovely to have your company. Hope your Wednesday is going well. Wherever you're listening, we're broadcasting across southern Queensland. And also lovely to have you on board out in Longreach and Mount Isa today while your brekkie presenters are either off on holidays or off recovering from various injuries. They brought me off the reserve bench, and it is a pleasure to be here. And, of course, this morning, if you've just woken up to the news, Dolly Parton, one of the world's most revered singers of any genre, a lady whose fame probably transcended her musical achievements, and she just became famous also for being such a beautiful person, Dolly Parton, a philanthropist, singer, songwriter, and advocate for a lot of causes close to her heart, and just a genuinely lovely person. Dolly Parton will be remembered for her songwriting brilliance and iconic performances. She's become one of the most awarded and respected artists in music history. 13 Academy of Country Music Awards, 11 Grammy Awards, and the prestigious Lifetime Achievement Grammy Award, and a musical catalogue that includes timeless songs that a lot of people have taken very much to heart, but has also resulted in her selling over 100 million records globally in her incredible career, making her one of the best-selling artists of all time. More Dolly Parton music, and we'll pay tribute to her more throughout the morning. Hope you can stay with me. But right now, let's get news headlines before we go any further with Abby Holter with news headlines. Good morning.
24: Making news this morning, a Gulf transport operator that delivers groceries to remote Indigenous communities says it's weeks away from taking drastic measures after its fleet was grounded by the National Heavy Vehicle Regulator. Hawkins Transport's 70 road trains were prohibited from operating earlier this month over alleged safety and compliance issues. Owner Bradley Hawkins says the company is working through defects and inspections, but the shutdown is costing about $500,000 a week and could force the business to close. A spokesperson for the regulator says prohibition notices were used as a last resort and that geography or the nature of the freight task does not change an operator's obligation to ensure its vehicles are safe and comply with the law. A computing lecturer at the University of Southern Queensland says a proposed digital park on the Western Downs, which would include four data centres, could face significant challenges using air cooling technology. Project documents say the nearly $32 billion facility would primarily rely on air-cooled systems and treated wastewater for cooling in a bid to significantly reduce demand for fresh water. University of Southern Queensland's Dr. Z Chen says alternative cooling methods can be costly and the facility would need to remain commercially competitive. And new data from Queensland Rail has revealed the impact of industrial action on rural train services in Queensland. Passenger numbers on all three rail services into outback Queensland have tumbled, with the Brisbane to Longreach Spirit of the Outback train down by 18% compared to last year, while the northern Townsville to Mount Isa Inlander recorded a 34% decline in ticket sales. The Westlander service to Charleville recorded the largest fall, with a 47% reduction. Queensland Rail in a statement says it was committed to negotiations with workers in good faith, but the industrial action has caused maintenance delays and a reduction in services. All regional routes returned to a full timetable in mid-July. The Rail, Tram and Bus Union says it is hopeful that negotiations on the final unresolved agreement will wrap up this week. More news coming up at 9 o'clock.
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21: From breaking news to the stories behind it, trust us to tell it like it is. ABC Western Queensland.
23: Also, our triple treat this morning, three of the best from Coldplay. Which one do you want to hear in full this half an hour? These are the songs vying for your vote this morning.

Coldplay song would you like to hear in full? Your choices are between that one, the iconic Clocks, off that album, Rush of Blood to the Head, released on this day back in 2002 and easily the band's most successful album. Would that be your choice, or another one from that album, this one?

0: Which way would you like to go? Steve from Roma says, Biba Libida gets my vote. Also, 12.5 millimetres of rain, and as a result, some very dirty horses. Steve, I'll let you get back to the cleaning there. Thank you. Mad Dog in Wairima. G'day, David. 9 millimetres of beautiful, steady rain in my backyard. Mad Dog, thank you very much for that. And Paul at Injun says, can I please pick Viva La Vida? Thank you kindly. Always so polite, Paul. Thank you. St. John at Dejuin, 3 mils overnight. If you'd like to tell us how much rainfall fell at your place, and also which of the three Coldplay tracks you want to hear in full, let me know. Flick me a text, 0487 993 222. On the way shortly, a massive digital park proposed for the Western Downs is raising some interesting questions about how you can actually keep data centres cool during a southern Queensland summer without draining the region dry. A lot of questions to be answered. We're going to talk not in particularly about that data centre as such, but about the data centre phenomenon in general. If you're not across what they're for, what's inside them, and why they're so important, we'll answer those questions and more. Dr. Zi Chen, a lecturer in computing at University of Southern Queensland and a researcher in the field of artificial intelligence, will be my guest coming up very shortly.
1: For everything Western Queensland.
2: Hello, I live in Longreach and I love the skiing club, and the grass out the river is just beautiful.
1: ABC Western Queensland.
0: Of course, the world hearing the news of the death of Dolly Parton. It's been reported overnight that the songstress has died at the age of 80 after an incredible career of selling over 100 million records around the world, plus such a massive contribution to the world's culture, and as a philanthropist. She had a big heart and a big voice. So many songs to celebrate, so many songs to remember from her incredible back catalogue. But I want to take you back to the year 1980. And the song 9 to 5, which was written by Dolly Parton for the 1980 comedy film of the same name. Dolly Parton also starred in the film, and in fact she wrote the song while she was on the set of this film. Just knocked it out in a few minutes, ended up becoming yet another huge hit for her. This is Dolly Parton on ABC Radio.

0: Yeah, Dolly Parton from the year 1980 and 9 to 5. That song featured on Dolly Parton's album 9 to 5 and Odd Jobs, which came out in November 1980, and also on the 9 to 5 soundtrack, which was released December the 8th, 1980. Just one of many, many hits out of Dolly Parton's rich back catalogue, and marking the fact and honouring her incredible career with her death announced overnight at the age of 80. 18 to 9.
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0: And on the text this morning, plenty of texts coming in, voting in our Triple Treat artist this morning, Coldplay. Ken in Warwick says, Viva La Vida for the Coldplay song, please. And 18 millimetres on the southwest edge of Warwick, Ken, thank you. Des in Milmerran says, Clocks, please, David, and cheers, and RIP, Dolly. Thanks, Des. Heritage Wines of Stanthorpe, 28 millimetres at Cottonvale. Just got the spring chook poo out on the vines. So really delighted, says Robert. Robert, I'm glad it's come at the right time, and hopefully more on the weekend, apparently. Now, a massive digital park proposed for the Western Downs is raising some interesting questions about how you actually keep data centres cool during a southern Queensland summer without draining the region dry. This nearly $32 billion project is banking on air cooling technology and treated wastewater instead of the fresh water traditionally used to keep these facilities running. But is air cooling actually up to the job when we're looking at the sheer scale of this proposed development? And what exactly do data centres do anyway? How many will Australia need to remain technologically competitive with the rest of the world? These are all relevant questions, and I think we're venturing into a world that only those involved in the industry really fully understand. Dr. Zi Chen is a lecturer in computing at UniSQ and a researcher in the field of artificial intelligence. And I spoke to Dr. Chen yesterday and started the conversation by asking him what a data center actually was and why they were necessary in the first place.
2: So we are now very familiar with AI, right? So AI, like ChatGPT, like Cloud Code, these kind of services, like ubiquitous now, right? We all have access to it, and it's definitely helping us a lot, especially for those office works. So when we are calling the API or just to interact with those services like ChatGPT, the prompt goes to the remote server, and those servers are really sitting in those data centers. So early years, when we talk about data center, they're really just hosting those websites or doing like a storage. But nowadays, it's really like the one we are talking about, the one in Western Downs. So yes, in that area, I look at the website. I think it's mainly used to be the AI facility, which means it will host those

0: large language models like ChatGPT and these kind of companies, so that our interaction with ChatGPT, I'll use ChatGPT as a broader term so that you know it's an AI service because it's more understandable. So when those prompts go to ChatGPT, the data center receives it and then do all the computation and then return with you the response. But this process is not happening automatically. It consumes electricity. It needs cooling. It needs lots of facility like support in the data center.
1: So it's everything we know about computers, I guess, on a single level, writ 1,000 times larger.
0: Yes, exactly. And you can think of it like a very large scale connected small computers. We put them together instead of having each one in a company or in your house, so that we can use these computing resources more efficiently. And also, from my knowledge, I know Western Down, another area, is like the energy capital of Queensland. So there is definitely lots of electricity there can be used. So that's a good point for that data center. But I have to say, for those data centers, it's very crucial to have them in your own country, so that the latency, the computation, the energy, everything can be sovereign. We have our control about those computing resources. And also, you know, sometimes these can be exported to international companies, not necessarily in those companies in Australia. So I'm thinking like for the local energy, the local electricity we produce, yeah, sometimes people might thinking like this is like simply converting the local electricity, like exporting the local electricity. But I think it's like converting the low price electricity, the energy, into a more higher value digital form.
1: The interesting thing about this case is that data centers have attracted a lot of criticism, even just in the past 6 months or so, because of the volume of water that they require to cool things down and to operate, and the impact that that has obviously on a drought-stricken part of the country.
0: Exactly.
1: The proponents of this one say, no, we're going to capture the water ourselves, and we'll also use wastewater from the site as well as runoff from the roof and any other source besides tapping into the existing actual water supplies. Does that seem tenable from your knowledge of how data centers work?
0: I think it's a good way to remedy the usage of water, like the high demanding cooling things. Definitely, if they claim like they're going to use the water, that's going to be not working, right? Because people, it's definitely damaging the community. But from the website, I see a very interesting thing. They're claiming that they're going to use the air-cooled technology, which means they're not going to use the water to do the cooling thing. But that's just a proposal, because when implementing those technology, there are going to be lots of challenges. So if we simply say in the future, they're not going to use the local water for the cooling purpose, it's hard to guarantee. I think that lots of alternative ways, like using the wastewater to do cooling, that's definitely a feasible solution. But it depends on how efficient, like how those alternative methods can do cooling, like how much percentage of the cooling can be done using the alternative ways instead of just using traditional cooling systems. Because at the end, the data center are going to serve those large AI companies, right? So they need to compare the price that data center offers, right? So if all the costs, like how they do cooling, is very expensive, definitely that goes to the price they're going to offer to the large companies, then the data center are going to be not very competitive in the market. So I think there are lots of factors to consider in that case.
1: Yeah, Dr. Zi Chen is a lecturer in computing at University of Southern Queensland and also a prominent researcher in the field of artificial intelligence. I spoke to Dr. Chen for longer, and I will share the rest of that interview with you on the show in coming days. He made a lot more points about it, including talking at length about where Australia sits in terms of data centres and in terms of the role that it plays in the rolling out and success of artificial intelligence, and how many of these data centres, either bigger or smaller than the one proposed for the Western Downs, are actually going to be needed to be rolled out.

0: over coming years across our wide brown land. So interesting fellow to talk to, Dr. Z Chen there. It's 10 to 9.
1: For everything Western Queensland.
2: Tambo is a lovely town. Community is what makes these small towns what they are.
1: ABC Western Queensland.
0: Your last chance to vote in our Triple Treat. Our Triple Treat artists this morning, Coldplay, on account of the fact that today, back in 2002, they officially released what would become their most successful album of their careers, A Rush of Blood to the Head. The album that gave us this song...

Our triple treat this morning comes from Coldplay. And the scientists could be attracting a lot of votes. So too could this one.

0: Yes, sir.
1: Viva La Vida, which way do you want to go? Ken in Warwick says, Viva La Vida, please. Des in Millmerran, definitely backing Clocks. And it's a Viva La Vida, says Greg in Chinchilla. Heritage Wines of Stanthorpe haven't voted for Coldplay at all, but they've got some decent polls overnight, which is great to hear. At the moment, The Scientist, 20% of the vote. Clocks, 5% of the vote. Viva La Vida, 75% of the vote. But your last chance to vote, click me a text, 0487 993 222. ABC News at 9 o'clock.

Daryl Braithwaite on ABC for your Wednesday morning and one summer. Thanks to everyone who voted for our triple treats this morning. Our triple treat artist Coldplay, three of the best from them, but overwhelmingly the winning track with 75% of the vote was this one.

0: Yeah, Coldplay and Viva La Vida taking out our triple treat this morning. Thanks to everyone who voted. On the way, the world still coming to terms with the news that broke overnight. Country music icon Dolly Parton has died at the age of 80. Looking forward to having a chat with Brooke McMullen. She's billed as Australia's premier Dolly Parton tribute artist. She's coming to the Empire Theatre in October. We'll talk to her up next.
1: Good morning, ABC News with Sue Fitzpatrick. Power prices will be central to negotiations between federal, state and territory leaders at today's National Cabinet meeting on data centres. The Australian energy market operator expects a surge in power demand over the next decade, far exceeding its estimates even a year ago. Both the NT and Queensland are opposed to the Prime Minister's plan for new data centres to be forced to use renewable energy. The Grattan Institute's Hamish McKenzie says the government is looking at how other countries are navigating the issue.
2: In some circumstances, like in the States, power prices have gone up to 60%. And that's because they didn't have any regulations in place to force data centres to bring their own power. What the Australian government's done here is say, we don't want to go down that path. We want to go down a different path.
1: Prime Minister Anthony Albanese has paid tribute to Dolly Parton, saying she made the world a better place in so many ways. Mr. Albanese says the country icon, who has died aged 80, was a singer and songwriter of rare power and talent, and also shone brightly as an actor, author and philanthropist. Meantime, Australian children's band The Wiggles says it's devastated by the death of the US country star. Purple Wiggle Lachlan Gillespie, speaking on tour from Canada, says the band collaborated with Dolly Parton on an album last year.
3: She was an absolute powerhouse. She was so personal. She was just so beautiful and, you know, what a songwriter and performer. And have that memory of her on our album forever.
1: Queensland police say they're investigating a shooting in Brisbane's north overnight. Megan Danzi reports.
4: Emergency services were called to a residence on Centre Street in Aspley around 11 o'clock last night after reports of shots being fired. A 24-year-old man was found with a gunshot wound to his groin and taken to a Brisbane hospital in a serious condition. A crime scene has been declared as officers continue to investigate the circumstances of the shooting. Anyone with relevant CCTV or dashcam vision is urged to contact police.
1: A man accused of beating an elderly man to death with a metal pole during an alleged crime spree in Childers will remain in custody. Grace Whiteside reports.
5: Richard Zoltan Babos didn't appear when his matters were mentioned in the Bundaberg Magistrates Court yesterday. He's charged with several offences, including murder and attempted murder, after an alleged crime spree in May this year. Police say the 36-year-old assaulted two men in their 60s in separate incidents and allegedly beat 78-year-old Lawrence Elliott with a metal pole. Mr. Elliott died at the scene. The court heard the brief of evidence had been delivered to Mr. Babos's defence team, but there's a 12-month wait for DNA results. The case will return to court in December.
1: A marine systems expert says the retrieval of rocket Starship 40 from waters off Australia's Christmas Island will prove costly for SpaceX. The 52-metre long rocket splashed down in the Indian Ocean last month, with heavy transport vessel Forte engaged to take the precious cargo back to Texas. Stephen Williams is a professor of marine robotics and says the cost of personnel, fuel and supplies for the Forte will add up quickly.
6: We operate pretty regularly on research vessels, which can cost, you know, $50,000 to $100,000 a day to operate. These are even bigger vessels. So, yeah, there's a significant cost involved both in the rescue operation, but then also in the transport of the equipment.
1: To sport now, and top seeds Novak Djokovic and Aryna Sabalenka have suffered an early exit from the US Open mixed doubles, losing to Henry Patton and Katerina Siniaková in their opening match. Djokovic, a 24-time Grand Slam singles champion, and four-time major winner Sabalenka won the first set but went down in three. Serena Williams made a triumphant return to the US Open, partnering with Carlos Alcaraz to beat New Zealander Aaron Ratliff and Englishman Lloyd Glasspool. The mixed doubles championship is being staged in the week before the singles draw. Queensland's weather scattered to widespread showers and rain in the southeast. Isolated showers in districts north of Gladstone, the Maranoa and Warrego, and over northern Cape York Peninsula. Sunny elsewhere. Cairns, Townsville and Rockhampton 29. Mackay, Bundaberg and Mount Isa 27. In the southeast, a partly cloudy day with a very high chance of showers. They should be easing though this afternoon. Brisbane 26, Ipswich 27, Logan 25, the Gold Coast 26, the Sunshine Coast 24 and Toowoomba a top of 21 degrees.
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8: Hello, good morning to you. How are you doing today? Well, oftentimes we hear about healthcare, and for women in regional communities, it can feel like it fails to meet the standards many expect. Senator Nita Green on what needs to change so women and families are better supported through postpartum care, pain and perinatal mental health. That's coming up very shortly. And still to come, if have you studied yet is getting a workout in your house, there may be a better way to help the young people in your life with about 80-ish days until Year 12 students finish this year. I wonder from you, what's one thing you wish someone had told you before you finished school and stepped out into the big, real world? Let me know that piece of advice that you wish somebody had told you before you finished school. 1300 630 222. Give me a call this morning and let me know that piece of advice you wish you'd been told. 1300 630 222. And you can also send me a text on 0487 993 222.
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8: Suzanne Graham Ryan with you this morning. Thank you very much for being with me today. Well, that those important conversations that we have, you know, most pregnancies involve months of appointments, scans and checkups. But for many women, that structured care can feel like it ends the moment they leave hospital. The Senate has now established a select committee on women's health to spend the next year examining postpartum health care, fertility and women's pain, and hearing directly from women and families. The inquiry comes as Queensland prepares a new CANS service offering hospital-level mental health care in women's homes, allowing mothers experiencing acute perinatal mental illness to remain with their babies and families. Queensland Senator Nita Green joins me now. Good morning.
10: Good morning.
8: Senator Green, why can't the support surrounding a woman throughout pregnancy and birth feel like it suddenly falls away once she's gone home?
10: Well, I think it does feel like that. I think I know I've had my baby a few years ago here in regional Queensland, and it's meant to be the happiest day of your life, and it really is. But then all of a sudden you're at home, you're on your own, you're doing things for the first time if it's your first baby, and it can feel really isolating. You've got a lack of sleep, you're trying to breastfeed for the first time ever, and maybe that's not going so well. And it's a time when hormones are all over the place. So it's a really acute time that we know for women. But we just, you know, haven't really worked out, I think, the best way to provide care for people in that period of time, because every woman is different, every family is different, and every experience post-pregnancy is different as well. So that's why this inquiry that's been established in the Senate really wants to hear those personal stories from people and really get the full breadth of experience down on paper so we can understand it better.
8: And I think your experience that you were sharing just now is very relatable for people wherever they are in Queensland, but things can be very different as well in regional, rural and remote parts as well.
10: Oh, totally. And it feels... you know, I think sometimes the isolation is compounded by the fact that you're in a regional area. There's less appointments to go around. You might need to travel a little bit further to get to that appointment. And it's when you've got to focus on, you know, this little baby in your arms or taking care of your own health, you usually will focus on the health of your baby, and your own mental health and your own self-care is the thing that you don't spend as much time and concentration on. I've had that experience myself. I know many of my friends have as well. And so, you know, that's one of the reasons my very dear friend, Marielle Smith, the senator from South Australia, has proposed this Senate inquiry to really get, you know, the stories of women around the country. And I'm really pushing for regional voices to be heard during that Senate inquiry process.
8: Women have told previous inquiries about pain being ignored and their symptoms being minimised, which I think a lot of people can also relate to. What will help turn their evidence this time into practical change?
10: Well, I think that's a good point. We had a Senate inquiry led again by Marielle Smith. She's been a champion for women's health in the Senate in the last term, and it really focused on women's health and endometriosis and the experience that women have when they go to the doctor. And as a result of all of that work, the government actually announced an $800 million women's health package before the last election.

0: to get better access for people who do have endometriosis, better access to medicines and cheaper medicines for women, and putting more things like contraceptive pills on the PBS. So not making any financial commitments on the phone to you today, but I think actually what it achieves by getting evidence on the table, and what this inquiry will do is focus particularly on perinatal healthcare, the experiences around pregnancy and fertility, and hopefully what that will achieve is actually build the evidence around what is actually the thing that will make the difference, and where should government be investing. Governments are investing in this area, but what we need to do is really understand what is the thing, the gaps, and where are the opportunities where we can improve the lives of women all around the country, so that the experience they have coming out of pregnancy isn't one that is filled with stress or a risk to their mental health.
1: Hearing from Queensland Senator Nita Green, both the federal and state governments are already investing significantly in this space. What can you tell us about the progress already being made, and what is to come for regional Queenslanders in particular?
0: Yeah, look, there's certainly been a shift in the way that governments fund this. And I have to say, I think one of the reasons is we've finally got a government that is majority female. We've got a lot of women in parliament. We're talking about this more at the tables of government, and we've got some fantastic female ministers as well who are working on this. So Assistant Minister White and Assistant Minister McBride in the federal government have been working on a lot of investment in perinatal mental health centres. During the election, we announced that we'll be delivering a perinatal mental health centre in Townsville in partnership with the Gidget Foundation, who are the people who are the experts in this area, and that's due to open really soon. We've working really closely with the Gidget Foundation to get that opened as soon as possible. When that's open, essentially, if you've got a GP referral and a mental health plan and you're an expectant parent or a recent parent, you'll be able to go in and get specialised psychological health care for free, without a credit card, only your Medicare card, and it'll make a real difference to have that expert advice on hand for women when they need it the most.
1: A real gap here is the period before women experience that acute mental illness. How can decision makers better support those needs so fewer people, mothers, reach that point?
0: I think there's two things, Susan. First of all, talking about it more, and that's exactly what you and I are doing today, and that's what the inquiry will seek to do, is talk about it with the community, so people can recognise the signs of mental health before it becomes acute, so our friends and our family and our partners around us can also provide support. But of course, it's about providing the healthcare that people need closer to home, and that's why the perinatal mental health centre will be a real addition to the healthcare being provided in Townsville. We've got a mental health centre, so that provides sort of general mental health centre, the Medicare mental health centre, but this is expert perinatal mental health. It just will mean that around 790 parents every single year will get a chance to get that extra help that they need. And we know that that will make a huge difference to people going to a place where there's no stigma, there's no, questions about whether, you should be doing a better job as a mum or a dad. This is a place where you can feel safe, there's trusted support, and you can get the support that you need.
1: What would you say to a woman who's listening today, whose experience perhaps happened years or even decades ago, who worries it wasn't serious enough to encourage her to share it with the committee? How do we ensure that they speak up, but also what they say is heard and listened to?
0: Yeah, stories are really important, and we'll hear from experts and doctors and psychologists and the people on peak bodies. Those are people who will give evidence to this inquiry. But I know from spending a lot of time working on Senate inquiries that it's the personal stories that make a huge difference. And it's really important that women come forward and tell their story, whether it was, last week or 10 years ago. If you've had a traumatic experience, a traumatic birth, for example, which is something that I experienced here as part of my pregnancy, it can stay with you for a long time. It doesn't go away.

0: you know, feel a little bit lighter as they walk through their next sort of stage of parenthood, can I say to the mums out there, no matter what stage of parenthood you're in, you are doing a great job. And it is tough and it is hard, but, you know, you are doing a really good job and there is help available if you need it.
1: Queensland Senator Nita Green, thanks so much for your time today.
0: Thank you.
1: Thank you. 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
2: Lodging on the blind side.
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2: Ryan HG.
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3: 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You know, I love Manly. Foz is doing a great job.
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3: Blind Side.
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1: It is just after 9:15, and coming up this morning, I'm going to be thinking a little bit more about our education. For some, it is getting to the very pointy end in their final year of school, but what is the best way to support those young people in their those moments when you might be asking, have you studied yet? How's that assignment going? We're going to be talking a little bit more about that later on, but I wonder what's one thing you wish someone had told you before you finished school and stepped out into the real world? What's that bit of advice you wish you had? Call through this morning, 1300 630 222, and I do have one of those wonderful ABC QCWA Jenny Woodward weather calendars to give away today. So call through and get your name into the draw, 1300 630 222. What's the one thing you wish someone had told you before you finished school and went into the real world? That conversation ahead this morning. Tell me your advice.

0: Fergal Sharkey, A Good Heart from 1985. You're on ABC Across Queensland. Susan with you today. What's the one thing you wish someone had told you before you finished school and went into this big, wide world that can be very real, very harsh at times? What's the one thing you wish somebody had told you before you finished school? 1300 630 222. Call through. And if you call through and tell me that bit of advice, you go into the draw to win a Jenny Woodward weather calendar. 1300 630 222 or text on 0487 993 222.
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0: Nagging. None of us like to do it. Some of us have to do it. It doesn't feel good to be on either end of it, really, does it? But most of the time, if you're doing the nagging, it comes from a good place. We want to help the people around us, right? But if there is a Year 12 student in your house, it turns out there might actually be some science on their side when they beg you to ease up on the nagging. As students head into the final stretch of school, CQ University educational neuroscientist Professor Ken Purnell says more pressure and more hours behind a desk aren't necessarily the answer. Good morning.
2: Good morning, Susan.
0: Ken, are teenagers everywhere going to be thrilled to hear that there's actually some science behind their asking their parents to ease up on the nagging?
2: That's funny, but I suspect they might well be encouraged by it at least, so yes.
0: If constantly asking, have you studied yet, have you got your homework and your assignments done, isn't particularly helpful, what should parents actually be doing instead?
2: Well, it does have some help because you need some input into the brain to learn things. So actually sitting down and doing some work, effort-focused work and that sort of stuff's great. However, excessive use of it results in stress. And what you want, Susan, is the blood flow and neuron firing that up in the prefrontal cortex just near the forehead there. But it goes lower into the brain because of stress and you get the stress response and you really can't learn much. So it's better to provide a calm environment where you're encouraged and to realise there's a whole bunch of things beyond just school results.
0: So parents can maybe gently prompt rather than nagging?
2: I'd suggest that it depends on the context. The occasional student does need the more aggressive style of thing, but most of us don't. A kind reminder, and then they get their internal motivation. But one of the key things that I would encourage parents, grandparents and so on to do is to just simply work with their student, to ask them questions if they want to do some quizzes, to talk about other things, music or whatever, and provide that more relaxed environment so they can get on with the hard yards and do the work themselves. So it's their brain that has to change, their brain that has to learn things. And a big contribution, Susan, is how much sleep they get. Mm. Don't worry if you don't have great sleep. But the bottom line is that if I could do an extra hour of exhausted study or an extra hour of sleep, I tell you which is going to benefit my marks better, and it's the sleep, because that's where we learn a lot of things. We consolidate them, memory formation, etc.
0: Oh, talk with me more about that. So that extra sleep is kind of locking in the learning.
2: Yes, we've known about learning that for quite a while and the various things that are brain-friendly to do. And one of the brain-unfriendly things we do is doom scroll late at night, so putting those devices away, realising that they're actually designed to keep users engaged. But saying to myself as a student, say, or a parent, look, for the final

0: hour before you go to bed. Let's have it free of from study and phones and other things so that you can get into a more relaxed state. Because during your sleep, and particularly the rapid eye movement stage, but all stages, your memory formation and consolidation and then the ability to recall it afterwards is occurring. What's fascinating to me, Susan, is that from the neuroscience, we know it's only a bit of a guesstimate, but about 90% of our cognitive functioning is actually unconscious, and about 10% is conscious, and yet we value the 10 and push it hard, hard, hard. As I said, you've got to have some input there, but after that, keep it calm, keep it relaxed. So having good diet, good exercise, social connections, friendly environment will help a lot more than somebody with a stick.
1: So it's not just about the study. Their life doesn't become just about the study, because it's been a few years, Ken, but I feel like those last few months of Year 12 really did just feel like I was in a study bubble, and it wasn't a very enjoyable place to be. So having that diversity of things to do is good for our brains.
0: In certain years, you need that intensity of focused study. And as I say, I prefer to do a couple of hours of that, then have a break, go for a walk, do something different, connect with nature, pat the dog, whatever you get up to, and have people around you that are really supportive of your activities. Occasionally, students need reminding that you really got to get down and do the study, and you're purposely procrastinating and doing anything but most of us are actually quite good when we know we've got a schedule, and really put it in like an appointment for yourself. Key times for me to study is sort of early morning. So I say, right, from 8 a.m. through till 11 a.m. or whatever it might be, I'm doing this. And I'm going to only work for about 20 minutes and then have a five-minute break. And we find that helps the brain a lot. Instead of the sort of zoning out and going on a solid 3 hours, 20 minutes and a break, and those sorts of things help.
1: A healthy reward, it sounds like. So if families who are starting to treat Year 12 exams like the defining moment of a young person's life, what would you want them to keep in perspective?
0: Well, like yourself, when I went through school, and I was thinking about what I wish I had been told in Year 12 when you were talking a moment ago about it. But one of the key things is, of course, you're on about putting your best foot forward in whatever you're doing. In this case, the Year 12 work, and trying to show what you do know, not what you don't. And so reducing that stress, having that calm sort of feeling, but also that idea that I am here to show what I really can do and do it well. One of the things I suggest there, Susan, to students and parents to encourage, and grandparents, and that is do the easiest questions on that biology, English, whatever paper it is first, and come back to the hard ones, because once you've got some marks under your belt, you're going to find that success begets success. It relaxes your brain because you know you've got some marks and you go, I'm into it now. Because when you first go in, you're really often very, very nervous.
1: What about a tip that you might have for somebody who is about to step out into the real wide world? We've got the advice for the exams. What about the advice for getting ready to go into the real world, Ken?
0: Well, one of the things that I've known for quite a while, having worked with the Authority for Queensland in this area that looks after the Year 12 stuff and so on, basically it's not the defining moment of your life. Your ATAR isn't defining you. Your school results aren't defining you. For example, at university, I see students who may not have got the best ATAR or the best school results excelling brilliantly, either in their late teens or 20s, 30s, and sometimes even older. So just that idea that it doesn't define me, it's helpful to get me quickly into the course that I want. And can I give you one personal example, Susan? My son wanted to do engineering, the co-op degree at our place. Didn't quite make that, but he made sure that he got into our institution, our university. And then at the end of, I think it was 6 months, a few people had left, and he said, can I come on over
1: to
0: that?
1: Shuffled in, yes.
0: Yep. So put your foot in the door of where you want to go is one of the big bits of advice I'd give, and then get to where you want to, the particular course, in due course.
1: Professor Ken Purnell, thank you very much for your time today.
0: Thank you, Susan.
1: Thank you. Ken's the head of educational neuroscience at CQ University, with some great advice there for getting Year 12 students and perhaps their parents through that final stretch of school. It can be such a stressful time, can't it? But great advice there, some healthy rewards and some brain breaks. And you can join in the conversation too, 1300 630 222 or text 3048799 322. What would you go back and tell your younger self? Maybe you left school convinced everyone else had their life mapped

0: out and you were the only one winging it. Isn't that all of us all the time? Let me know the one thing you wish you knew before stepping out into the real world. Call through today, 1300 630 222 or text on 0487 993 222.
1: Do you want to hear a story?
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0: It is 9:30. Let's have a squiz at what's happening in the news headlines. Emma Jones is with me. Good morning.
6: Good morning, Susan. New data has revealed a sharp drop in passenger numbers on Outback rail services during recent industrial action. All three rail services were down in ticket sales compared to last year, with the Westlander service to Charleville recording the largest fall with a 47% reduction in ticket sales. All regional routes returned to a full timetable in mid-July. A statement from Queensland Rail said it was committed to negotiations with workers in good faith, but pointed to the industrial action as the cause for maintenance delays and reduced services. Representatives from 25 councils across the Gulf, Northwest, Central West and Southwest Queensland are gathering in Brisbane today advocating to policymakers about the needs in rural and remote communities. The 7th annual Western Queensland Alliance of Councils Assembly is focusing on disaster recovery funding changes, critical infrastructure needs, housing and connectivity. A Gulf transport operator that delivers groceries to remote Indigenous communities says it's weeks away from taking drastic measures after its fleet was grounded by the National Heavy Vehicle Regulator. Hawkins Transport's 70 road trains were prohibited from operating earlier this month over alleged safety and compliance issues. Owner Bradley Hawkins says the company is working through defects and inspections, but the shutdown is costing about $500,000 a week and could force the business to close. And in the NRL, North Queensland are celebrating the club's heritage with the Cowboys' all-boys celebration this weekend ahead of the second last round of the season. The Cowboys will host the Tigers in Townsville on Saturday in a doubleheader with the NRLW Cowboys taking on the Knights. There'll be more news at 10 o'clock.
0: Thank you very much for that, Emma. What's the one thing you wish somebody had told you before you finished school, or maybe you would like to go back and tell younger Emma?
6: The first thing that comes to mind is tax. that you don't get to keep everything you earn. Mm. And I still struggle with that now. But
0: don't we all?
6: I do my bit as a good citizen. I pay my taxes, but it would have saved me a lot of headaches throughout my 20s and a lot of tax bills that I had because I thought, well, I worked hard
0: I worked hard for my money.
6: Yeah, why do I need to give it away? So that definitely came straight to mind, and that would help. That would have helped a lot with the tax situation. Yeah.
0: Yes. Yeah. Yes. There is a lot of things to take with us. I think I liked some of the advice that we heard from Ken there about, you know, just having the safety net courses and things like that. But I think I would have just told myself to relax a little bit.
6: I think that's the thing.
0: I took everything very seriously.
6: Yeah. And I was always dealing with the weight of the world with any decision. It was the biggest deal. So, yeah. And now in hindsight, God, I wish I was making decisions on that.
0: Oh, level. Yes. The things that we thought were really stressful and a big deal when we were 15, you would go back and just roll your eyes.
6: Especially I can remember one particular meltdown about whether I should do physics or chemistry, and now I use neither. So, but just the it was like I was, you know, in the Situation Room in the White House trying to make a decision about what I should be doing. So, yes, a good, that would be great advice. Just relax. It's going to be okay.
0: It's going to be okay.
6: Yeah. And there is always other options. Mm-hmm. It doesn't matter, like career or anything, even something small, there's always another option. There's always another plan.
0: Great. Great advice for younger Emma and for everybody. And you can call through and let us know what's the one thing you wish somebody had told you, or maybe what you would tell your younger self.
6: I will say the caveat of this is that my younger self probably wouldn't have listened.
0: What do you know?
6: Yeah, so all well and good for

0: me to the lecture now, but if I did have that conversation, I don't think I'd listen.
1: Ah, hindsight. Thank you very much for that, Emma. What would you tell your younger self? Or what do you wish somebody had told you? 1300 630 222. I wonder if younger you would have listened. You can also send a text on 0487 993 222. And just a reminder that if you call through and tell me that piece of advice that you would have given your younger self, you go into the drawer and you could win an ABC CWA Jenny Woodward weather calendar. Yes, the calendar, the in-demand calendar. Call through 1300 630 222 or text 0487 993 222. And if you just don't want to talk to me and you want to buy a calendar instead, that goes to supporting the QCWA. You can buy the calendar for $20 through the QCWA website. And if you text our text line asking, saying the word calendar, we'll send you a link. That's 0487 993 222. Weather just ahead.

Peter Allen. I go to Rio from 1977 from the album Taught by the Experts. Now that you're something of an expert in your life, what would you go back and tell your younger self, thinking back to your school years? What do you wish you had have known before going into the real world? Call through. Let me know what you would have told your younger self, 1300 630 222, or text on 0487 993 222. Darren from Ingham says, I would say enjoy life as it goes quick. It really does, doesn't it? I think when you're in those school years, every year feels like a long time. But then when you get out of school, it goes so very, very

0: quickly, doesn't it? I'm constantly saying, how is it August 26 already? Let me know what you would say to your younger self. Call through when you go into the draw to win one of those Jenny Woodward weather calendars, 1300 630 222.
1: For everything Western Queensland.
2: The people that live in Longreach are amazing. They're just so friendly and we have a very low crime rate.
1: ABC Western Queensland.
0: Well, let's take a look at what's happening weather-wise. Robert is with me from the Bureau. Good morning.
3: Good morning.
0: Thanks for being with me today. What's on the cards weather-wise for Queensland today?
3: Yeah, look, after that trough came through yesterday, we're in sort of southeasterlies for the northwest and the central inland. And on the north tropical coast, northern inland, we're in the southeasterlies as well, sorry. And so what that means is basically sort of cooler temperatures for the central inland and out at Mount Isa, so in the northwest, and warm temperatures still kind of left over on the north tropical coast and the peninsula and the Gulf country. So kind of bit of a split where the northwest and the central inland are a bit cooler today and the north tropical coast is really quite warm. It'll be dry across the area other than the chance of some drizzle on the coast. And then over coming days, tomorrow will be much the same as today, really. Just dry everywhere and temperatures still fairly cool in the northwest and warm everywhere else. And then from Friday, you'll get showers creeping into the north tropical coast. Light at first on the Friday, then slightly heavier on the Saturday, especially around Innisfail, with about 1 to 5 millimetres, and then heavier still on the Sunday and getting heavier Monday, Tuesday next week. So that's the real main weather story, I suppose. Showers developing on the north tropical coast. And through the weekend, temperatures will warm up in the northwest and the central inland. So by the weekend, you're sort of down to sort of average temperatures everywhere. So things will warm up in the northwest and cool down a bit on the north tropical coast and on the peninsula as well. So yes, basically temperatures will get back to about average on the weekend and also those showers on the north tropical coast.
0: Well, thank you very much for that. And some places got some fairly decent falls for this time of year out of the rainfall that came through yesterday, 30-ish mils through some parts, which is not too bad for this time of year, as I was mentioning. Let's finish on a little forecast fly around, if we can, Robert, starting in the far north, perhaps.
3: Yeah, so starting in the far north, up on the peninsula, about 35 and sunny in Weipa. And about 31 in Colin with some cloud, but the cloud clearing over the morning. Then we'll head over to the Gulf Country, 33 in Normanton and sunny, and Burketown, 33 and sunny. Then heading down to Mount Isa and surrounds, 27 in Mount Isa, so a bit cooler and sunny, and Julia Creek, 29 and sunny. Then heading to the Central West, Longreach, 27 and sunny, Barcaldine, 26 and sunny. Then heading to the far southwest, Birdsville 24, sunny, Sargaminda 19 degrees and cloudy. Then we'll make our way down the north tropical coast, so Cairns 29 and sunny today, so a lovely, nice, warm day. Innisfail 27 and sunny, then heading down to Townsville. Townsville is at 29 and mostly sunny, Eyre 30 degrees and mostly sunny, and then heading down to Mackay in the Whitsundays. Mackay 27, partly cloudy. Bowen 29, partly cloudy, and Hamilton Island 24, and mostly sunny. So that's the little fly around done.
0: Lovely, Robert. Thank you very much for being with me today. Hey, before you go, what do you think that you would tell your younger self, your school self, before you stepped in out into the big real world?
3: a lot of things. Like, I mean, does anyone really know much when they're that age? Like,
0: oh no, but we think we know everything, don't we?
3: Yeah, that's the thing. I'd tell him, you're an idiot. You don't know anything.
0: And that would go down so well, Robert. Thank you very much for joining me. That's Robert there from the Bureau of Meteorology. What do you think you would tell your younger self, your school-aged self? What would you tell them about the real world. Call through 1300 630 222 or text on 0487 993 222. Text or call through and let me know what advice you would give your younger self. 1300 630 222. Joining the conversation today and coming up very shortly, we have heard the very sad news this morning about the passing of Dolly Parton. She gave the world songs that will last for generations, but in Queensland homes, another part of her legacy is still sitting in children's bedrooms. Stay with me for more on that very soon.

Laura Branigan, Ti Amo, from 1984. 10 minutes until your 10 o'clock ABC News. What would you go back in time and tell your younger self? Would your younger self listen? Maybe not. There's a few people who suggest that maybe the younger you wouldn't be so receptive to that advice. But nevertheless, what would you go back and tell younger you? Darren from Ingham saying that you've got to enjoy life as it goes so very quickly. Rick from Clifton Beach reckons he would...

0: teach the power of compounding interest, an important skill that many of us don't earn and perhaps enact on until it's too far into our financial journey. Rick, thank you very much for your message. What would you go back and tell or teach your younger self? 1300 630 222 or text on 0487 993 222.
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0: Dolly Parton gave us songs that will be played for generations, but her legacy stretches well beyond music. Behind the rhinestones was a woman who never forgot her beginnings, including the fact her father never had the opportunity to learn to read or write. That inspired Dolly to create the Imagination Library, which now has delivered more than 300 million free books to children around the world. Some of those books have arrived on the doorsteps of Queensland families through the Benevolent Society's Early Years Centres. Linda Griffiths is the Executive Director of Child, Youth and Family at the Benevolent Society. Linda, we know Dolly Parton was a global superstar, but what did she mean to the Queensland families who knew her as the woman behind the book arriving each month?
2: Well, Dolly Parton is an amazing artist and musician who was really committed to children's literacy and helping children engage in the creative world and develop literacy skills. And so she has, through her Imagination Library, funded a program to make sure that children who might not otherwise be able to get a new book every month get a new book to help support them to develop literacy skills and their creative minds and spend more time connecting with their parents and carers through that process.
0: Do we know why helping children learn to read was such a deeply personal cause for her?
2: I mean, I didn't know Dolly personally, but I admired her greatly. And I think, you know, she had really an interesting life and probably didn't have access to things like books when she was a child herself. And so she was really committed to supporting children who might not have those kinds of advantages to get them through her amazing foundation and library.
0: You've been a part of this program and, you know, with these books arriving each month, what are some of the things that people have said to you about the impact that that book arriving in the mail addressed to the child by name was so powerful?
2: Look, there was an impact report commissioned by the Imagination Library and the United Way Australia organisation that lead it here. And it talked about how it improved the caregiver's confidence to read to the child, and it helped the carers to seek out books for the child. It helped children to describe objects and start counting and to use all kinds of rhyming and descriptive words to talk about the world around them. And so it was a really powerful and exciting thing for families to get every single month.
0: Hearing from Linda Griffiths from the Benevolent Society, let's talk through a little bit more about the Imagination Library and how that works for a Queensland family.
2: So families can jump onto the Imagination Library website and check whether there's availability in their location. We deliver it in the southern parts of Brisbane, so in Acacia Ridge and Bow Desert and Browns Plains. And people can jump on the website and register. And then every month, if they've got a child 0 to 5, they'll get a free book in the mail and a bit of a tip sheet for the carers written by an early childhood educator to help them to be creative in the way that they engage with that book and that child for their learning and development.
0: Linda, Dolly is gone, as we've been hearing this morning, but the books will keep arriving. Yes, indeed. I think her legacy will continue and the books will keep arriving, as I was mentioning. What do you hope Queensland children carry with them for her gift long after they turn 5?
2: Oh, I hope they just continue to be creative. Dolly was an amazing musician and artist and incredibly creative, and books and reading can spark children's imaginations. And, you know, maybe she will be fostering, you know, a future country music star through this process in the future.
0: What do you think more broadly Dolly's legacy is, Linda?
2: Oh, I think she was really committed to helping children reach their full potential in the world, and the Imagination Library is certainly one of the ways that she's committed to doing that, and we are incredibly grateful, as are all of the families and children who receive her books every month.
0: Do you have a favourite song of hers, Linda?
2: I love 9 to 5, to be honest. I love the way she plays that rhythm on her nails. And I was only just watching a documentary on Netflix about her last weekend, actually. She's an incredible woman.
0: She surely is. That is the Benevolent Society's Linda Griffiths reflecting on Dolly Parton's lasting legacy through the Imagination Library. And we will explore more on Dolly and her legacy after your 10 o'clock ABC News. Do stay with me.

0: There she goes. It is coming up to your 10 o'clock ABC News. More on Dolly's impact and Dr. Carl.
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4: Good morning, ABC News with Sue Fitzpatrick. Coalition leader Angus Taylor is encouraging Queensland's LNP government to oppose a federal scheme for powering data centres. The federal government expects to settle new energy and water rules for massive AI data centres at a national cabinet meeting today. Queensland Premier David Crisafulli is against making data centres only use renewable energy. Opposition leader Angus Taylor says he backs the Queensland leader.
5: We absolutely stand with Queensland on this one. It should be technology neutral. States should have complete flexibility, because if you restrict the number of fuel sources or technologies available to supply electricity demand, then you will drive up prices.
4: A triple murder trial being heard in Townsville will run longer than the 3 weeks